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0: Here's the pitch. Swung on. Blasted. Left field. On its way. Sail away, Julio. Into the Rangers bullpen. A rocket of a blast for Julio. And the Mariners have taken the lead with one swing.
1: They said, come sail away. Come sail away.
2: That's why Matt Nelson's the best board in the game. I'll tell you what. Julio Rodriguez with a huge three-run home run today to give the Mariners a 4-3 lead that they would not relinquish in the series finale today against the Texas Rangers. They win it 4-3 and now head out on the road for their final road trip of the 2026 regular season, a 9-game, 3-city journey. They begin with 3 in Sacramento against the A's. Friday, it'll be George Kirby taking on the lefty Jeffrey Springs. In fact, 3 lefties scheduled for the A's in this series. Saturday, Brian Wu against Gage Jump, a rematch of this past Sunday's game between those two. Brian Wu went 8 innings, allowed just 1 hit, was fantastic. And then Sunday, it'll be Bryce Miller scheduled to go against Jacob Lopez in the series finale. That's going to do it for us here today. Mariners win 4-3 over the Rangers. Got a lot of people to thank for this one. For Rick Riz, Gary Hill, Shane Andrea, Ryan Roland-Smith, Max Rebo, I'm Curtis Rogers. We'll talk to you Friday from Sacramento on the NC Machinery Mariners Radio Network.
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17: 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Happy to be here after a couple of wins. You got the Mariners winning the series against the Texas Rangers. You got the Seahawks in the season opener for the NFL, their season opener, first game of the season, a rematch of the Super Bowl against the Patriots, and they show some great resilience out there. That, man, things were looking bleak for a while.
18: Yeah.
17: You lose your quarterback on the fifth play of the game, I think, on offense for them, and then he's out, and they get into a 10-0 hole, and you're like, oh boy, this could be a bad, rough start to the season, and lo and behold, defense is spectacular, and we'll go through all of it, but a great win for the Seattle Seahawks in the opener. Now they get extended rest, and they wait for the Arizona Cardinals coming up next, and we'll talk about Sam Darnold, his future, immediate future, all of that, but I don't know, Dave. We talked so much about this game going in, and we hadn't seen any of the starters. I was really confident in what we'd see from the defense. The questions were more about offense and the new system, new offensive coordinator. What are we going to see? How much better does Sam look? He's comfortable. He's got a year under his belt. Well, we didn't really get a chance to see because he got knocked out so early in the game.
18: Yeah.
17: And then they seemed a bit, you know, vanilla, conservative when Drew first got in there. You know, they're just trying to run the ball and take care of it and everything, and being down the way they were, you're thinking, all right, this could go the wrong way. And man, second half, different Drew Lock, different offense, defense, stout. I mean, I walked out of that building feeling really good about seeing a team that was down some really key players, especially on defense, and doesn't get more key than your starting quarterback and being down that and finding a way to win against, I mean, as much as we sort of mocked the Patriots for not being the Super Bowl team, it was the Rams last year.
7: Yeah.
17: That's still a very good team.
7: Still a good team. Very good team. And, you know, and I think a couple of things came to mind. One was that, you know, during the preseason, it's like, I think Drew Lock might be the best backup quarterback in the NFL. I'll have to look around and maybe, you know, do a little bit more, you know, research on that. But I mean, just as far as the way he handled it and getting thrown into a game like that, I mean, you don't expect that. You don't expect after
17: not the first one, not the first, you know, first quarter.
7: Yeah, yeah. So, and he was 73% with his passes. He only threw 22 of them, but connecting on 73% of them, and a lot of that because of old JSN, man.
17: Yeah.
7: Once again, proving to everybody why he's the offensive player of the year. But yeah, it was just a testament to the defense being able to keep you in a game. And I think that's going to help Fleury with his play calling because they, you know, kind of stuck with the run. They had, you know, perfect balance as far as, well, at least with Locke and the running game, 22 and 22. Darnold had, you know, a couple of attempts in there, but it was
17: pretty near. He was one of two.
7: Yeah, so 50-50 as far as run and pass goes. But, you know, I think the thing that really stood out to me is that the three guys in those positions, first of all, they were hurting at safety. We don't have Nick Emanuori. We don't have Ty Okada. Julian Love steps up.
17: You don't have Bud Clark either. Not that you're counting on him, but
7: forgot about that.
17: Somebody we're looking to maybe be counting on.
7: And then at corner, you know, you're thinking, hey, we know we got the best corner in the league in Witherspoon, but you know, what about the other side? And then what about the depth there? And, you know, that was like maybe the biggest question mark going in. Mm-hmm. And you get two interceptions for corners. One of them, Nehemiah Pritchett, he also knocked down another pass. So, yeah, I mean, those guys stepped up and just the depth that they have, and they showed that last year as well, that, you know, they're able to absorb an injury, especially on the, you know, on the other side. But then also with, you know, not having Ty Okada out there, not having Nick Emanuori. And they stepped up. The other thing is, to me, the big sort of theme, overall theme, is the turnovers. That zero giveaways. That's now 21 straight quarters without a giveaway.
17: Mm-hmm.
7: And they went plus three. So, I mean, that was huge. So, yeah, I mean, just the right players stepped up. Your backup quarterback, you know, your possibly, you know, backup corner and safety as well. There was Rodney Thomas played pretty well. He did fine out there.
17: Yeah.
7: And so Julian and Job, I know he's a starter. Pritchett, we didn't really know, but yeah, he really, those guys stepped up. And so just speaks to the depth that they have and just kind of kept calm and, you know, let your defense pound away at their offense. And yeah, it was, that's a really good team that they beat.
17: Yeah, yeah, and again, for the defense to do what they did, you know, they shut them out in the first, they shut them out in the fourth. They allowed a touchdown in the second and a field goal in the third.
7: Mm-hmm.
17: To do that, though, when you at the time weren't getting much from your offense, and obviously they were trying to figure out, all right, what are we going to do? How much do they change the game plan when it's not Sam Darnold in there? But it just, you know, this is a team that lost the opener last year to the 49ers, mm-hmm. and they allowed 17 points in that game. And that's what they averaged throughout the rest of the season, 17.2. It led the NFL scoring defense. They were the top team. And for them to open with a 10-point game as a defense, I was just, you know, considering the guys you just talked about being out, you're not even close to full strength there. And they were spectacular. I mean, yeah, there was some slop in there, certainly. They had 10 penalties in the game. That's stuff that needs to be fixed. There are some frustrating penalties where you're like, come on, man. And even, you know, after the game being in there, they all acknowledged it. Like, yeah, there's things we definitely need to clean up. And Mike McDonald came in there going, this is great. We know what we need to work on. You know what I mean? It's like this. Now we saw them against legit competition. Now we've got this clay to mold here. We won and only held them to say, they only scored 10 points, but man, I like that there's teaching tape now.
7: Yeah. Yeah, because they had 10 penalties.
17: Yeah.
7: You know, and at halftime, the Patriots were playing clean. They didn't have any penalties at halftime, and they ended up getting 7 in the second half. So
17: They didn't have one in the first half?
7: I don't think so.
17: Wow.
7: I think it was, I think, man, there might have been one. But anyway, yeah, it was clean football that they played in the second half. They kind of cleaned that up a little bit and started forcing some penalties. So, yeah, it was Just kind of the way that you looked at this team last year, you know, it wasn't like super flashy, but you knew that you were going to be able to be in games because of your defense.
17: How much and of, sorry.
7: Whether it's backups or starters.
17: How much of what we saw last night was really good defense versus really poor decision-making and execution by Drake May?
7: Yeah.
17: Like, cause
7: the throw at the end where Joe picks it off. It,
17: why would you throw that?
7: It's the dumbest throw in America.
17: You're already in position to tie the game.
7: Yeah.
17: And I get wanting to go, hey, let's try to win this game, but to put the ball in harm's way when you are already in a spot where we can tie this thing and presumably send it to overtime and give us a chance, and just to chuck the ball up there the way he did, and all credit to Job. I mean, the body control on that was fantastic to get the feet down. He looked like a wide receiver there, yeah. doing the little toe tap. It was beautiful.
9: Shotgun snap. Looks to the end zone. Now he wants to throw it up for grabs. He does. It's intercepted. Did he keep his toes in? Did he keep his toes in? He did. It's intercepted in the end zone. Holy catfish. The third pick of the night by the Seahawks. And it's Josh Jones. He ran a better route than the receiver. Tippy-toed on the end line. Kept his feet in and keeps the Patriots out of the end zone. The coaches are going absolutely nuts in the booth next to us.
17: They were. That, boy, the crowd. Holy mackerel, was that place loud.
7: It was
17: night.
7: Really loud. And, you know, I didn't see a lot of opposing jerseys out there. So, yeah, I mean, I think they've won back the 12s. I think they have a chip on their shoulder. It was as loud as I've ever heard it there.
17: It was. I went down to our suite. You know, with the higher ups, they allowed me in there for a moment.
7: Oh, that's nice.
17: Were
7: you allowed to drink or eat anything?
17: I just couldn't look anybody in the eye. Okay. I got a cup of water and was told to shut my face. There were some clients there that we had met with. And one of the guys was from Dallas and he flew in just for this game to be up in the suite and watch this game. And I asked him, do you go to Cowboy games? He's like, oh yeah. Yeah. Cool stadium, all that. And he kept going through this whole game. He's going, my God, it's loud here.
7: Yeah.
17: I go, is it like that in Dallas? He goes, no. Mm. And he made the comment. He said, when you go to a Cowboys game out there, he made it sound like it was SoFi in L.A. He's like, half the building is the other team's fans. You see the jersey. And he was pointing to the fact, he goes, I didn't see any New England people around here. And he goes, you go to Dallas and it's, yeah, Cowboys have their fans and jerseys, but you'll see if it's the Steelers or if it's the Jets even or whoever might happen to be there. You're going to see that opposing fan base.
7: Well, and I know it's a long trip and everything, but there's Patriot fans everywhere because, you know, they've won so many Super Bowls.
17: Those are called front runners.
7: Yeah. But, you just didn't see that at all. So I love that part of it. I thought the 12s really got rewarded for that. Yeah.
17: He was blown away by the volume. He was just like, I can't believe how loud this is.
7: It was ridiculous. You know, and Rabel, right before that play, he goes, you know, you just feel like the defense is going to make a play here. And sure enough, man, they did. But
17: and he called it perfectly, saying he throws it up for grabs.
7: Yeah,
17: that's exactly. I'm looking at it going, really? I couldn't figure that out for the life of me. I'm like, you are right already. If you don't gain another yard, you're in a position to tie this game very easily.
7: Well, I think it gives you kind of a glimpse into quarterbacks. And I had a coach tell me this, like, don't ever jump the short throw because quarterbacks have huge egos. They want to throw the ball downfield. They think that they can make every single play. That's just the mentality.

0: Yeah, he was Cal Raleigh last year, right?
1: Yeah, so, I mean, they made him pay for it. So I loved seeing that, and just nice to see that Josh Jobe, who really, you know, that's a guy that John Schneider got off the scrap heap, you know, picked him up during the middle of, it was 2 years ago, and, you know, in the, what, 24 season?
0: You're right. Yeah.
1: Yeah, I think it was right before we went to Atlanta. And, you know, now, and then they rewarded him with a contract in the offseason. And I thought he was such a, one of the, maybe the great pickups by John Schneider that he's ever done. Well, and he's
0: got that short memory too, because he got burned by AJ Brown.
1: Yeah.
0: AJ got past him. And so he, you know, he admittedly committed that pass interference penalty to, mm-hmm. you know, make sure he didn't score a touchdown there. And you're going, oh, man, what happened? What is going on there? And then, you know, redeems himself. And he was asked about it after the game. And he was just like, hey, you got to have a short memory, man. This is football. And
1: especially corner.
0: You got to play that next play. And you got to be, you know, it's going to happen.
1: Yep.
0: So, yeah, it was just, I was just so impressed with the defense. Again, yeah, there was some sloppiness on both sides of the ball. The 10 penalties. That's got to get cleaned up, and everybody, McDonald, guys that came in on defense, guys on offense, all said the same thing. Like, yeah, there are definitely things we didn't do as well as we want to, and we got to clean up, but now we have something to look at and focus on.
1: Well, and I feel like on that defensive line that they kind of take turns of having, you know, this guy showed up, this guy showed up.
0: You saw your guy Riley Mills come through with a big play in there.
1: The other thing was the one I was most impressed with was there was a stunt that they ran where Derek Hall got a sack.
0: Yeah, but he was untouched.
1: Yeah, and the reason why is because Big Cat very unselfishly just entirely occupied that guard. Because what you're supposed to do, the guard and the tackle, you see that stunt, you trade off. And there's no way he could have disengaged with Big Cat without, you know, getting the sack.
0: Right.
1: And so, you know, that was just a totally unselfish move by Leonard, that like he didn't try to do a pass rusher there. He was just like, I'm going to take this guy and I'm going to crush him into the backfield. That way the tackle couldn't loop around. They couldn't trade off. And like I said, he just entirely occupied him. And that is what you talk about, an unselfish play. That is the epitome of that. And so that's how they get it. And they end up getting sacks that way because their guys are so unselfish. So, I mean, it was just like a textbook sack for Derek Hall. And, you know, he was the beneficiary of some really hard work by Leonard Williams and some unselfishness.
0: Yeah, I mean, the defense just loved it. Again, loved it. Holding that team to under 300 yards, total yards, holding them to 10 points. Fantastic.
1: Huge.
0: That's huge. And then it allowed the offense to find their rhythm. You know, it took them a bit to find their groove with Drew Lock. And as they pointed out, he's not thrown to any of these guys. All those reps are going to Sam Darnold. Mm-hmm. Right, he's working with a second team, so it's not like he's working on routes with JSN out there, working on timing. As much as they've had interaction through training camp and practice leading up to this game, it's all Sam and it's all those guys. So Drew's not getting that timing down with these guys yet. When it mattered most, he finds the offensive player of the year last year.
2: Play fake. Drew looks. Drew throws. Ball is caught. Guess who? JSN breaks the tackle. 30, 25, 20. He can go. He is. Seahawks, JSN, on a quick turn in, takes it 45 yards, runs right through the heart of the Patriot defense, and he lances their heart with what JSN does best. He breaks away for a big 6 points, and the Seahawks are a point away for tying this one up.
0: How about that? That was fourth and one.
1: Sneaky speed, man, for him.
0: What'd you think of that play, though, that... You know, fourth and one, like, you think they're going to hand it off and try to push that pile forward.
1: Yeah,
0: and all right.
1: With your backup quarterback?
0: Yeah.
1: Yeah, I mean, I just think that was a great... I thought Fleury had a great debut as far as... Because I thought they were going to be conservative there, you know, and...
0: They started that way enough. When Drew got put in. It was... That first half was a little wonky just in terms of timing, and he didn't pass a ton, and there was a lot of... You know, they were trying to take care of the ball, it seemed like. Like, let's just, you know, try to move the ball down the field, establish the run game. But you're right, he just... Second half was just a different call. The way the game was being called was different. The way Drew Lock played was different. And then, again, fourth and one, you're on the New England 45, and, you know, you don't make that. You go incomplete there. They're in good field position.
1: Yeah.
0: You know, you're basically at midfield to start your drive. So, I loved it.
1: Drew Lock, he's also maybe one of the most athletic backup quarterbacks. He is such a good athlete. And some of the throws that he made sort of off

0: balance, and, you know, while he's running, and yeah, it was perfect. And then JSN, it made me laugh because it's just like he just doesn't seem that fast, but he's fast enough to run away from, there was like three or four guys chasing him, and he just, you know, just a little bit, it's almost like he's teasing him. Like the one guy reached out and kind of grabbed just a little bit of his jersey, but like, no, you're not going to catch me.
1: Yeah.
0: I'm going to run for a touchdown here. And yeah, it was perfect. I loved seeing, JSN celebrate. I love that he had, a big game, with 122 yards.
1: What, 8 catches?
0: Yep.
1: Yeah.
0: Yeah. 8 Fantastic. For 11 targets. So yeah, it was, yeah, and that's the thing, man. I mean, you put the ball in his hands in that situation. You need a big play. He's the go-to guy. So yeah, I love that. Yeah, it was an interesting debut for Fleury because, you know, I think he stuck with the run, was kind of conservative in certain instances, but taking a gamble like that, you know, that shows that you have a ton of confidence.
1: What would you think? What would we be saying today if they did that and it goes incomplete?
0: Yeah.
1: And turn the ball over? Now, I you know, whether they win or lose, does it change the outcome? I don't know, but would we be pointing to that play going, what are you doing, man? Why don't you just run the ball there?
0: Yeah, maybe.
1: 4th and 1.
0: I don't know.
1: Now it seems like genius.
0: Yeah. Well, that's the case with a lot of plays.
1: Yeah.
0: Right?
1: You know,
0: what if Drake May doesn't throw that one into the end zone and then
1: they tie it up. Yeah. All right. It played out differently than the Super Bowl, but the defensive line found a way to get the job done last night. We'll get into that coming up next with Wyman and Bob at Seattle Sports on 710.
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1: Text line is there for you at 866-979-3776. You guys want to weigh in on the Seahawks? Big win in the debut despite the adversity they faced very early in that game with Sam Darnold being knocked out with that hip injury. We did see a bit of an update on that. We'll get to that in a moment. Just watching the dominance of the defense, how do you think just the line itself played? Because I felt like maybe the most effective part of the Patriots offense was Drake May running the ball. Mm-hmm. And I know I don't know how many design plays they actually called versus just him, you know, keeping a play alive with his legs. But he had some damaging runs out there that he was able to convert first downs here and there. But you're not going to stop everything. But felt like, I don't know, maybe the pass rush wasn't quite where I was hoping it would be in terms of he felt like he had a fair amount of time back there when he didn't run.
0: Well, the six sacks that they got in the Super Bowl, there was several of them where it was, you know, a blitz. Because remember in the highlights of him on the sidelines, he's like, I'm running out of blitzes here in the Super Bowl.
1: Yeah.
0: But they had kind of a, you knew they were going to respond to that. And you got Josh McDaniels over there, offensive coordinator. So, and one of the things Rabel pointed this out during the broadcast, that where they were sending the blitz is the side that they attacked. When, you know, Spoon was coming off the edge, they were throwing the ball right to where, you know, he vacated it. And they didn't really do that in the Super Bowl. They never really figured it out. So
1: Spoon didn't get it. He had a hit on him. He didn't get a sack in that game, did he?
0: No. So, I mean, that was something that, you know, you imagine that that's probably something they were going to work on because it really kind of screwed them in the Super Bowl. So, yeah, they figured that part of it out. But, yeah, for the most part, I mean, you just didn't see as much of that in the backfield. But, you know, I described earlier the sort of, what was that, an ET stunt. So TE, the tackle goes first, the end goes second, loops around.
1: And the Derek Hall.
0: Yeah, Derek Hall gets the sack, and that's because, you know, Big Cat was just destroyed that side of the line. I mean, you got to, as much as like that, Riley Mills sack was so impressive in the Super Bowl, that was a pretty awesome. If you go back and look at that, like he takes the guard and just plants him and then kind of pushes him into the tackle. So he's basically pushing like 650 pounds there. And, yeah, he got that done. So yeah, it wasn't like as dominant as it was in the Super Bowl, but again, you know, they were ready for it, and you know, they kind of negated some of the blitzes.
1: Yeah, and they had, I mean, despite, you know, not huge sack numbers, they did, what, they have 3 sacks in that game. They did have some big plays, and Byron Murphy was behind a few of them.
2: Stevenson stays in as the back, and he gets blasted. Oh, he touches the ball, and Murphy says, "Not on my watch, sport," and he knocks him back on his wallet for a loss of 4.
1: Not on my watch, sport. What are you saying in the beginning of that? You're like, oh, my goodness, or something like that.
0: Yeah, he just destroyed that guy.
1: Listen, one more time.
2: Stevenson stays in as the back, and he gets blasted.
1: What did you say?
0: Shut up, Dave. Jeez. I just cringe every time I hear that. I don't even realize I'm doing it.
1: It sounded like you were like, oh, boy. Like, that had no chance.
0: Yeah. Felt bad for him. Yeah. So, Murph, I mean, he's a guy that Mike McDonald said is maybe one of the best. Him and Riley Mills both, you know, were just, you know, they were dominant in that, in the Super Bowl, and then, you know, in practice and everything. So, yeah, it's cool that, you have that D line because they're so deep. And, you know, you talked about Uchenna, and I feel like there's always like one guy that sort of stands out. And I thought Uchenna was that guy. He was super physical and, you know, but like Fowler and D-Law, you didn't really see that much from them, but it's kind of like they take turns and, they're all, and I still don't really know what Dante Fowler's all about.
1: Right.
0: You know, we didn't see him at all during practice and the preseason and all that. So, you know, there isn't, maybe there's something good that's going to come from him. Maybe he's going to be that dominant guy like Uchenna was last night. But, yeah, he was the guy that, and by the way, we were talking about how, you know, he was on a knee for a while, and then you saw, like, during that long.
1: Uchenna?
0: Yeah.
1: Yeah, he looked a little gassed a couple times.
0: Well, all of them were. I mean, they were all taking a knee, and I think a lot of it was the trainer saying, hey, take a knee, let's get some water. But, like, that first game is really where you get that lung burn, where you haven't been going full speed, and, you know, you got to drive like that. You know, you're subbing in and out a lot and looking at the younger guys. And that first week is always that lung burn week where it's like, oh man, we haven't done this in a long time. And, you saw him step up and make plays in that situation. So they did a good job. And I think that the training staff, Dave Strickland is just, he's got to be the best trainer, and he's definitely the coolest trainer in the NFL. But, he does such a good job, and having those guys take a knee, get the water out there. They do a great job with all that stuff, but that's necessary because that first game, you know, that's where you really get into shape.
1: Yeah. There was that one play you and I were talking about before the show where Uchenna was chasing Drake May from behind, and they, as they turned a corner, initially, I thought, oh, man, did he pull something? Because he kind of just pulled up. And maybe he was just like, I'm not going to get this guy before he runs out of bounds. And then immediately he's like, you know.
0: Tapping the helmet.
1: Yeah, tapping the helmet like, I need a blow here. And then they showed him on the sideline. You see him just big, deep breath. So I'm like, okay, good. He's not hurt. He's just winded.
0: Right.
1: So, yeah, you definitely saw that. But Mike McDonald after the game just talked about some of the adjustments they had to make in order to get pressure on May.
3: I thought our guys played really hard. You know, our rush. It was a different type of game than it was, you know, X amount of months ago, you know. So you got to be able to adjust. And I think, again, our player leadership and our coaches of finding solutions of how to adjust our rush plan in real time based off of the things that we're seeing and how we want to adjust our coverages in real time is some high-powered stuff. You know, that's our staff. Those are our players doing those things because they're coming up with those solutions while we're on offense. And You know, we're managing the game on offense when we're on offense. So I thought our staff did a tremendous job.
0: Yeah, that's cool. Did you see the commercial for like Microsoft or something? That Brian Ayers guy, who was kind of the behind the scene guy, who was doing the timeouts last year. And I know that McDonald's shouted him out, but there was actually a commercial of some technology because they have like a tech guy.
1: That was during the broadcast, you mean?
0: Yeah.
1: Oh, no. I mean, I was at the game, so I didn't see
0: it. Yeah, I was too, but I always watch it on, you know, the replay.
1: Right, right.
0: And yeah, it was kind of cool, but he's right. Right. There's a lot of things that are going on during the game. And again, part of it was that, you know, they picked up their blitzes. They figured out kind of how to solve that problem. And so, yeah, they made the necessary adjustments and ended up getting pressure on Drake May. I mean, that one that the interception he threw to Job, he was on the run there.
1: How'd you think Hall played beyond that one? I mean, he had just a clear path to the quarterback on that one again. And you credit Leonard with that. But just overall, Derek Hall, he was the star of, he was the face of Hard Knocks. He's got the brand new deal. I mean, there's spotlights a little brighter on him as far as I see it. How'd you feel he played overall?
0: I thought he played okay. You know, it wasn't like he went out there and got, you know, four sacks and a bunch of pressures. I mean, I think, like I said before, I think that, you know, with those guys, especially how many resources do you dedicate to shutting that guy down? And there's enough guys that a guy like Uchenna can be the hero. And I thought he kind of was. He was the one that flashed. So, in the Super Bowl, it seemed like everybody did pretty much.
1: Yeah.
0: You know, Uchenna had a touchdown for God's sake. So, I mean, it's, there's the level of play is pretty even there. And obviously we're talking about different skill sets, except for Big Cat, who can play both. I mean, he can play inside, he can play outside, but yeah, I mean, him getting that sack, I think get one of those a game.
1: Yeah.
0: How about
1: I'll take
0: that?
1: It. I'll one take a game. It. Meanwhile, how did the Seahawks feel about a much anticipated debut? We'll get into that coming up next with Wyman and Bob at Seattle Sports on 710.
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4: Hi, it's Chris Crocker in the 4 News Now First Alert Weather Center. Overnight tonight, partly cloudy skies, an overnight low of 49 degrees. Partly cloudy skies on Friday with a high of 71. We do have some showers moving in this weekend. Looks like by afternoon Saturday into Sunday.
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6: Tonight, was he a threat or just out for his morning walk? 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
1: Seahawks get the win in the books. 1-0 on the season. They're undefeated. And again, want to reiterate, now 27 games in a row without allowing a 100-yard rusher. Mm-hmm. I thought maybe Drake May might break that.
0: I know. He's, you know, that I guess a really good player. And they did the right things. They went out and got him A.J. Brown and Dobbs. And then, you know, they got Elijah Tucker, the guard. They paid him a pretty good amount of money. And then they've been drafting, you know.
1: No, it's a good team. But it seems like Seattle's his kryptonite, because in two games he's thrown five picks to the Seahawks. And I love it. I love it. Meanwhile, the guy that we'd been waiting to see, Dave, because we didn't get a chance to see him beyond some time at practice, he didn't play at all in the preseason, was their first-round pick, Jadarian Price, who he looked good to me. He had a couple of nice runs. He didn't run for huge yardage. He didn't, you know, pile up 100 yards in his debut. He had 52 yards on 10 carries.
0: Mm-hmm.
1: And he had a couple of catches, two catches, 6 yards.
0: Nothing big there. But
1: he was targeted twice, so he caught them both. That's good. But I just had some burst. Had a couple of nice runs there that gave you a little glimpse at, okay, all right, I like what I'm seeing here.
0: I'm all in on him. I mean, I think that's your number one running back, and you give him the rest of the way.
1: When Charbonnet comes back, you mean?
0: Well, I mean, we'll see what happens when Charbonnet comes back. But, I still think
1: over Helani. And,
0: yeah, Helani, you know, it's funny how he's just solid, and he does his job, but he's just not flashy. Yeah. He's just not going to break. But he's going to put his head down and get you, 4 yards when you need it. But, Jadarian Price, I thought the way that he ran looked exactly like he looked in college. Like he looked at the combine and like he's looked at practice. He has a ton of confidence and he just looks like he belongs. There was nothing that said rookie. And I thought the one thing that really stood out to me the most is when he breaks it wide, he's able to, a lot of guys will continue to go wide and kind of run the big circle. And he's able to just steer his body north and south. Mm-hmm. And, once he gets the edge, and it wasn't like he had any huge, what was the longest?
1: 13.
0: Run. Yeah. So, I mean, there was that one, and I was like, I like what I'm seeing from him.
1: Yeah.
0: Now, pass pro, all that, I have to go back and look at, the game and how he did, but, he obviously can catch the ball, but man, I mean, I saw enough out of him where I'm like, I just think that's your number one ball carrier right now.
1: Yeah.
0: Has to be.
1: Very much. And Mike McDonald was asked for one word to describe Jadarian Price's debut.
2: Decisive. Keep it in our language. I thought he ran the ball really well. Maybe there's a couple of plays that I'm thinking we can talk about, maybe improve a little bit situationally, but I thought he had a really good start, and I'm excited about him. I mean, he should be proud of himself going in there with no preseason reps and taking care of the football and staying square and making decisive cuts. I thought that was really cool.
1: I have to admit, Dave, that's what I was looking at. Like, all right, are there any almost fumbles or, mm-hmm. because that was sort of the knock on him, is ball security.
0: Yeah.
1: Right. Even though he wasn't the primary back at Notre Dame, it was Jeremiah Love, but in opportunities he had and some in the red zone, he was coughing the ball up. So that was, if there was a knock on him coming out, that was it.
0: Yeah. I'm glad that Mike used that word because that's kind of the word that has, come into my mind when I'm watching him play and when I watch him, everything that he's done, he just looks very sure of himself and he knows exactly where he wants to go, but there's no hesitation. It's like he makes a decision and he goes and he gets north south and he just so did not look like a rookie. That blew me away and it was just more of a feeling than anything, but, we know he's a very mature kid and he can handle it, but yeah, there was nothing that was too big for him. And yeah, I would love to see him be the bell cow right now. Like he's ready. So, look, maybe Helani will break it loose. I know that the coaches were talking about him saying, I wish he would kind of, he's very solid, but we need him to be like more flashy. That he needs to like make some cuts.
1: Some burst and have
0: and just we know we're going to get consistent runs from George Helani, but and you can rely on him, but he just doesn't have that like flash to break one open, and I feel like Price has that look to him.
1: John Schneider was cheating on us by going on Pat McAfee show, but okay. But he was breaking down what Price did well and how impressed they were with him.
3: Real decisive, the acceleration. You saw that, like, put his foot in the ground, wide, like, all the wide zone stuff, like, the cutback ability. Yeah, really pleased and excited for him. And we decided not to play him in the preseason, so it was pretty cool to be able to see, opening day. I mean, I'm sure, I don't know if you guys get to tell on TV, but that place was rocking, and we got the ball first, and he got the ball, and here we go. And, he ripped off I think it was like 12 or 13-yard run to start it, so pretty cool.
1: Pretty cool opening run in front of your hometown crowd in a building that's just rattling with volume. It was amazing.
0: Your first round draft choice. And how cool is that going to be next year? I'm sorry, next week. It feels like it's a year away.
1: Yeah.
0: 10 days or whatever. But when they play Jeremiah Love and the Arizona Cardinals, and if he outrushes him, that'll be really cool. I'll love that. But yeah, I just, maybe if he got more chances at Notre Dame, he could have had the production that Jeremiah Love did. But it'll be cool to see that. But I don't remember feeling this way about a rookie the way that I do about with him.
1: Really? Yeah. So, I mean, it was a limited.
0: Not in week one, anyway.
1: Yeah. It was limited exposure. It was just 10 carries. Mm-hmm. You know, so they, you know, Helani had eight, and then you had two apiece for Drew Locke and Emmanuel Wilson. So they didn't, you know, there weren't a ton of carries out there, but again, they did what they needed to, and it was almost a perfect 50-50 split with the passing game with 24 total attempts there. So it was just, I thought it was, again, considering what they had to overcome in the loss of Sam Darnold and how they kind of dialed it back offensively, you know, Drew Locke in the first half, you're just kind of going, okay, that doesn't feel like there's a rhythm there. And then to do what they did in the second half, and still maintain that balance, wildly impressive.
0: Yeah. Yeah, so lots to like, man. I mean, you love that your defense can keep you in a game like that. You love that your backup quarterback can perform at a high level. Mm-hmm. Love that you got, you know, a rookie out there that's playing really well. So, yeah, I mean, it's I like the way Fleury called the game.
1: Especially fourth and one.
0: Like, yeah. Got some stones there, man.
1: That was in the debut with your backup quarterback.
0: Yeah.
1: I mean, that's big. You're losing. You're mm-hmm. losing in that moment, and that's the call you make. Those are big stones there. I like it. Meanwhile, the college football landscape has never been more chaotic than it is right now, and we'll try to make sense of it. That's what we do when we talk to El Hombre. It's all about making sense. You're going to hear that conversation coming up next with Wyman and Bob.
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27: Yeah, you know what you can get me, Pee-wee?
28: What? El Hombre.
33: That was a catastrophe.
27: I know.
33: That's a new low. Roz is better.
28: El Hombre.
33: The natural meets Rudy meets... I don't even know how to describe it.
34: El Hombre.
1: Well, we've been looking forward to this one, coming off a weekend of college football and controversy, and here to weigh in on everything in the world of sports is the one, the only... El Hombre, who apparently has more juice than we ever thought, Dave. Who would have thought that he had the power to mess with the game clock in a Michigan game and allow them one more second? Unbelievable. Unbelievable, El Hombre. Your reach knows no bounds.
33: Yeah, I got real juice. Like, we got the worst quarterback in all of college football. And everybody's like, oh, I can't believe that Michigan conspired to give him another play. They should have tried to get the running time in the fourth quarter, so that they could get out of there with a little bit of dignity and not having to try to win on a Hail Mary. They didn't give the ball to Michigan all the one. They still had to make that play. So let's not forget that. And Michigan had nothing to do with this. This was the Big Ten. So you get mad at the Big Ten.
1: Well, but in all honesty, how did you see it? Was it accurate? Was it a mistake? Did Western Michigan get screwed? How do you view it?
33: Here's the way I view it. This is an epic fail of how college football is being operated right now. So you have the television screen, the scoreboard in the stadium, and then this this mystery clock in the command center in Illinois, and apparently the three of them weren't synced up to work together. Now, also remember, there are no tenths of a second on clocks in NCAA stadiums. So was it possible that it was 0.1 seconds left? I don't know. If I were a Western Michigan fan, I would be livid. Okay? The Big Ten has come out and said, this is it. We're not going to say anything else on it anymore. You know, it's like Forrest Gump. That's all I have to say about that. So they're not going to say anything more about it. Western Michigan and the MAC can scream and yell and stamp their feet. I don't think this verdict is going to be overturned. And what we need now is to make sure moving forward, first of all, let's get tenths of a second on all the clocks. And second of all, let's make sure that every single stadium has a a situation where the stadium clock, the TV clock, and the command center clock are the same.
0: Yeah, you know, it's funny how something like that happens, and now all of a sudden, everybody looks back on it and go, why don't they have that already, right? And so, you know, it's just kind of interesting how that seems to be like, you know, 5-10 years from now, it'll be like a no-brainer. Yeah, of course, but it's all just because of one play, right? I mean, that...
33: Well, and remember how everything moves in the world of sports, right? It's glacial.
0: Yeah.
33: I've said this before, you can't just go from... We've never had replay, and now we're going to have all this stuff because people would lose their minds. So we're going to have it happen. It's look, it's very unfortunate. Michigan played horribly. There is no defense for the way they played, and they should have lost the game. And to be honest with you, I would have been all right if they lost the game because it would have shown exactly how bad this team is right now. Okay, but because of all of this controversy with the clock and what's going on and what is official? Is it the headquarters clock official? Is the game clock official? Is what's on TV official? Now we have all of this saying, you know, Michigan gets a win. It's unfortunate for Western that they didn't, but we got to move on and be better. That's the only thing I can say. Don't let Western Michigan have died in vain.
1: What comes of it? Is this all perfunctory nonsense? The MAC has appealed the outcome. You just touched on it, but they're appealing the outcome of the game, and they sent a letter. MAC commissioners, you know, said the replay protocol was not properly followed. Oh, to me, this is all just performative stuff.
33: In a way, it is, but let's not forget, this SEC president, CEOs are meeting this week to determine whether they want to throw LSU out of the conference.
1: Oh, we were going to get to that with you, certainly, yeah.
33: But what I'm saying is these are strange times. And if the NCAA, and you know, the NCAA doesn't have anything to do with FBS football, if the NCAA somehow decided they're going to actually be a governing body and make a decision and overturn this, then this would be unprecedented, okay? I mean, there's no question about it. I don't think it's going to happen, but if it did, I wouldn't be surprised. It's crazy. It's crazy town right now.
0: Yeah, what do you think is going to be the impetus to make this, you know, get a governing body? Because it just doesn't seem like the NCAA has any teeth, and there's no consequences. Maybe something crazy, ridiculous. I mean, you know, maybe it's, how far can this go? Like, can they extend a college career to 10 years, maybe?
33: This has nothing to do with, right now, there's nothing that can be done in terms of the NCAA taking over football. That once they lost control of the television rights, that was over. Mm-hmm. What it's going to take is 40 to 50 schools are going to leave this situation, create their own rules, work with lawyers in the courts, figure out some way to give players a say in all of this so that it can be maybe not collectively bargained, but at least be a little bit more less susceptible to being overturned in court. And that's what it's going to take. Because right now with 140 or however many FBS schools there are at such different levels, I mean, just the fact that Western Michigan and Michigan were playing and this was such a big deal if Western Michigan won shows you that they're not in the same league as the Michigan is in terms of money and status and all of that. So that's what it's going to take. There's going to have to be a breakaway now. This is the only way it can happen because the courts right now run the college football. People like Lane Kiffin and LSU are trying to make end runs using the courts. And you got to love the Louisiana judge saying, you know, I got a gun. You know, I got a big gun or something like that. He's kind of shooting it, you know, shooting his mouth off at the SEC. And now they're saying, oh, yeah, well, we're going to throw you out. Let's bring Tulane in and have them be the 16th member.
1: Well, and in that, I mean, it's so weird to hear about the SEC looking to vote on terminating their membership, LSU's membership in the SEC, and they're citing different things. And apparently Lane Kiffin at halftime was talking to the sideline reporter because they were up big, and he said something. His quote is, imagine if we had pro players out there available because Daquan Wright and Xavier Harris, who had signed NFL contracts to, before returning to school, had, they weren't allowed to play yet. So you're saying, imagine if those guys were out there, what the score would be. So that doesn't help anything. But what's the end game of this? Is this just to reestablish, reassert their power and say we have the power to discipline within our conference, or would they legitimately try to exile them, a money-making institution like LSU, out of their conference?
33: Well, I don't think they'd lose a dollar in media rights if LSU weren't in the conference, right? I mean, LSU's I think they're a charter member or a very, you know, old member of it, and they do bring a lot of cachet. I think this is the league trying to say, you know what, we asked you nicely. We asked you if you would abide by our rules, and you said you wouldn't. Louisiana is a different animal down there. I talked to one of the former athletic directors there, and he said, when you're in Louisiana, you're not just dealing with the trustees and the fans. You're dealing with the legislature. There are state reps and the governor who are involved in Louisiana state athletics. That's kind of crazy, right? So it's a different world down there, and all they care about is winning. They don't care about anything else. So, you're the SEC and you're trying to govern that. And it's trying to bring order to a bunch of toddlers running around going bananas. If you've ever tried it, it's impossible. You sit Joey down and Bobby starts running. You go after Bobby, Joey's up. So it is impossible. It is impossible to get that under control. They're not going to throw them out. What they're trying to do, though, is the same thing that the Big 12 did to Texas Tech. They're trying to use federal jurisdiction to smack down their little neighborhood world they've got down there and say, you're either going to play by our rules or we're going to find somebody else.
0: Hmm. Yeah, I mean, what's like the craziest thing you can see happening? Like I was just saying, you know, what if it's okay, you can play 10 years in college or you can have your entire, you know, career. What can you imagine? I know you have a good imagination. What do you think is going to be like the craziest thing that gets proposed?
33: The craziest thing that gets proposed is that there's actually a back and forth between NFL teams and college teams while the season's going on.
0: Mm.
33: That an NFL team says that it's third string tackle, which is on the practice squad, and while they're practicing and lifting and working out with the team, they're not playing at all, says, we're now going to send this guy to Auburn.
0: Okay.
33: And he's playing this week against Mississippi State. That's the craziest thing. Now, I'm not saying it's going to happen, but you asked me to go really crazy on this.
0: Yeah.
33: I can see a situation where when somebody gets cut from a pro team, in the middle of the season, he goes right to a college team. that you want crazy? That's crazy.
0: Yeah. No.
33: And that's what some people think should happen. Again, you're going to have one. Can you believe it? We're sitting here praying that Congress does something. But Congress isn't going to do a damn thing until after the elections because they're all out for themselves. They actually did something. They passed a funding bill that'll keep the government going until December 11th because none of them wanted to go back into their districts to try to run for office and say, have somebody say, you're the reason we shut down the government. So that's the only thing they did. It was total self-preservation. So to try to get them to come up with this law and make it something that'll be passed by both houses and signed, good luck.
1: We'll talk to you next week. We appreciate you, buddy.
33: Go Mariners. So long, suckers.
1: Meanwhile, we've been counting down our 12 most important Seahawks, and we've worked our way from the bottom up, which again Dave is a little confused with. He doesn't love that method. He likes to go from the top down.
0: Most important first.
1: Yeah, keep everybody on the edge of their seat. Who's number 12? We're all the way up to number two most important, not again not best, not most talented superstar, what have you, just most crucial to their success, that this person play well for them to succeed. Your number two is...
0: We can pick anybody.
1: Oh, yeah.
0: Yeah. Brian Fleury.
1: Okay.
0: The offensive coordinator.
1: That's a good one.
0: I went that way. I mean, he is, you know, we talked about that last year with Kubiak, that it was going to be really important that he get the offense going. And, you know, I think my prediction or my reason for them, you know, being a good team was basically that they need to start fast, and they didn't really. I mean, they were in a couple of games because of their defense. And so,
1: well, they lost to the 49ers in week one.
0: Yep.
1: Remember that? We kind of came away from that going, what was that? That
0: yeah.
1: was really stripped down, vanilla, safe.
0: And then you lost to, Tampa, and that really was the defense.
1: Yeah.
0: I mean, but they had guys that were nicked up and everything. And you did kind of see the difference between the starters. And I don't think we had Julian Love in that game. Possibly Spoon, Eamon Worry. I mean, there were some guys that were out. But yeah, Brian Fleury, I think it's really important, and I think it's going to be a lot easier, and I've been saying that a lot. Maybe it won't. Maybe just, you know, the way that it's all about how he calls plays, and he's never been an offensive coordinator before. And as a matter of fact, he has coached more defense in his career than offense. But I think that's a really good thing. And when you hear like Gray Zabel talking about how this guy, before you even ask a question, he has the answers.
1: Mm-hmm.
0: And just the way that, you know, he's kind of stoic and sort of quiet, but he doesn't talk a whole lot. But, you know, the words that he uses are very effective. And, he's got a running game where, you know, and I had number four for me was Jadarian Price. You know, he's got to get that running game going. I have a lot of faith in the passing game, but the run game is really what makes it go. And so it'll be really interesting to see how, if he gets off to a fast start as far as play calling goes.
1: No, that's a great pick. That's a great pick. I didn't go with any coaches, obviously, you know, but that's a great one. And my faith in him is more about my blind faith in Mike McDonald. Just being absolutely certain what he needs to hear in the interviewing, you know, when they were talking to potential OCs out there and what their vision was for the offense versus what his vision was and what they saw last year. And just, I think he's just after Grubb. He was immediate in his action to, all right, that's not working. This isn't going to work. We need to make a change. Obviously, they changed for good reasons because, you know, their guy got a head coaching job. So, you know, they made the change. But I think he's just dialed in on who needs to be there, what their philosophy needs to be. So I'm just believing in Fleury through Mike.
0: Mike, yeah.
1: Yeah. But I stuck with a player, and I went with Big Cat.
0: Mm.
1: I think he is so crucial to this team. I think he's, and yeah, I noticed along my list, majority of my most important players are on defense.
0: Yeah.
1: It just, to me, that's where a lot of the vocal, obvious leaders are, and that's not a shot at anybody on offense. And I know Darnold's a leader, and Cooper Kupp's a leader, and JSN. But you've got so many big personalities who really set a tone on that side of the ball, whether it's Witherspoon with his activity, whether it's Ernest Jones, whether it's Julian Love. You have so many leaders on that side of the ball. But I think the leader is Leonard Williams.
0: Whatever I think about that, and as long as I shall live, I'll think about the 2025 defense. It will be around Leonard Williams.
1: Yeah.
0: Yeah, he was just the guy. And remember there was in the San Francisco game, I don't know if the playoff game. Yeah, I think it was, where he was taking advice from Gray Zabel.
1: Right. Yeah.
0: You know, and like he's such a good leader. And, you know, he includes everyone, just a very thoughtful guy. In my interview from Nashville, I asked him about his gardening.
1: Yeah.
0: He's the warrior in the garden.
1: That's right.
0: Like they called it. Yeah, and just the way he even described that, just so detail-oriented about every last little step, and that's kind of how he thinks about the game. I think a lot of people think of him as being like this brute force, you know, that you just can't stop because he's so big and so fast, but he's also a thinking man's defender.
1: Yeah, I just love his approach to the game. I love hearing him talk about the game, his demeanor, I think he draws players to him. He just exudes that leadership. Like, all right, follow him.
0: Yeah.
1: He's going to get us there. Yep. You know, we're in a tough spot. We've had some bad plays, whatever. Leonard's going to rally the troops. He's, of all of the leaders, he's the leader on that side of the ball to me. And it just, again, kudos to John Schneider, another huge pickup.
0: Mm.
1: You know, we talked about Ernest Jones, talked about Julian Love. Can go back to Quandre Diggs. I mean, we can go down the list of all of his hits.
0: Dwayne Brown.
1: I mean, yeah. This may be one of his biggest. And he's got a long list. And he's He kind of just epitomizes what Mike Macdonald wants on that side of the ball. His presence is, I don't think you can overstate it.
0: Yeah. Well, I remember a few months ago, you came in and you were like, hey, they got to extend him too.
1: Yeah.
0: You know, and his contract's up here pretty soon and gets a $90 million deal, which is well worth it. I think it's kind of cool also that, him and Julian Love will have been on the same team for a decade.
1: Yeah.
0: By the time their contracts end, and I'm sure that they're going to be there. So
1: how much happier are they here versus were together in New York living that misery?
0: Yeah.
1: Now they're Super Bowl champs and they've got big deals and life is just good for them out here.
0: Yeah.
1: That's so cool. So there you go. All right. Tomorrow we unveil number one. I wonder who it'll be.
0: I wonder, yeah. I have a feeling it might be, we might have the same person.
1: Yeah, there's a good chance.
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6: Meanwhile, Dave and I have been going through our 12 most important Seahawks for the upcoming season, counting from 12 up to 1. Dave, and we finally reached.
7: You want to run through them?
6: We finally reached number one. Have you been keeping track of all these, Lefko?
7: Yeah,
6: yeah. Can you? Because I don't. I had mine out of. I just made my list of 12, and then
7: mine's on the back of a random piece of paper that I've been hauling around for the last 3 weeks or whatever it's been.
6: Can you recount them for us?
8: Yeah. Lefko? Well, Dave can read his because I just have them. I'll have to go back and compile them here. They're all in emails.
6: Oh, they are.
8: Yeah.
7: Well, I'll read mine because it's the correct
8: list. Are you going 12 to 1 now, Dave? Don't reveal yet.
7: Yeah, I'm going to start at 12. Okay. How about that? Is that a good idea?
8: I got Bob's here. So yeah. Read yours, I'll read Bob's.
7: So I got Josh Job at number 12.
8: Are we alternating?
7: Now it's your turn, Mike.
8: Counting is tough. Bob went with Michael Dixon.
7: Dixon. He went with a punter. That's okay. I threw a kicker in
6: there. He's crucial. Come on, field position. Jeff Schaefer gave you a great stat on him.
7: That was amazing. I'll find it here in a second. But
6: eight
7: return yards in the playoffs, I think.
6: Unbelievable.
7: Yeah, and then inside the 20, all that. So, and then number 11 for me, Ty Okada.
6: Oh,
7: doesn't
6: boy.
7: Look like he's going to make it.
8: Rashid Shaheed.
7: Bob went with Shaheed. Okay, Myers at number 10. And that was before preseason, I think, when we were like...
8: It was early on, yeah.
6: He's still important. His importance doesn't change.
7: No.
6: If anything, it becomes more dire, like, you need to get that straightened out.
7: Yeah, if we did it over, we'd probably put him... Yeah, that's one of the big... And that's why I put Job in there, because I think, you know, the corner situation was important that he locked that side down while they figure out the other side. Obviously, it's Spoon, but, I mean, you want to play him inside. So,
6: yeah.
7: Anyway, so, yeah, and then at number 10, I had Myers.
6: Are we going to skip mine?
8: No.
7: No.
6: Oh, okay. So you went Myers...
8: Uchenna for number 10.
7: Uchenna. Okay. I went Dante Fowler. We have not talked about him hardly at all.
6: So we haven't seen him.
7: Yeah. I mean, you haven't really seen him at practice either. He was number 9 for me.
8: Julian Love for Bob.
7: Okay. And then we kind of went different ways just because, you know, the guys that I know are going to perform are like Big Cat and Spoon and JSN. So I left them off the list. I was looking for more of like guys stepping up. So, so then I went with AJ, although he is an established player, but I have him at 8.
8: Justin Meyer. No, I'm just kidding. Jason Myers for Bob.
7: Don't put that in my head.
8: Well, let's call him Justin now. Maybe that'll help him get off to a better start.
7: Yeah, maybe. The next one for me, again, not a starter, but Riley Mills. Is at number 7.
8: Bob went Charles Cross.
7: Charles Cross, okay. Number 6, Arroyo, again, because A.J. Barner's your starter. Who's going to be that second tight end? I think on the depth chart, Sabi is still listed as the number two tight end, but I don't know, Arroyo just, you know, the way he stood out in practice and then last year, a couple of the catches, and just like him. I just think he's a very versatile player. So Arroyo was at six. Shahid, which Bob had already, at number five.
8: Hold on. Six for Bob.
7: Oh, I'm sorry. Yeah.
8: Counting. I know we've screwed up counting twice today.
6: Dave's going right through the red light.
7: Yeah. I know. First Bob screwed it up. Now I'm screwing it up. Now it's your turn, Lefko.
8: Cooper Kupp was Bob's number six.
7: Okay. All right. Shahid, I had it five, as I just announced prematurely.
8: Yes. Devin Witherspoon for Bob.
7: Spoon. Okay. Jadarian Price at number four.
8: Bob went Eamon Worre at number four.
7: Okay. And then I went Eamon Worre at number three.
8: Oh. Ernest Jones at number three for Bob.
7: Number three. And then I had Fleury, Coach Fleury at number two. And what did you have?
8: The Warrior in the Garden.
7: Ah, Big Cat.
6: Big Cat.
7: Leonard Williams.
6: So there we go. Yeah. That brings us up to number one.
7: And what do you think it's going to be? The most important, highest paid position in all of football.
6: Maybe not highest paid, but I have Chris Stoll. I'm just kidding. How many of our listeners are going, who?
7: Yeah.
6: He's their long snapper.
7: Long snapper.
6: Yeah. It's Sam Darnold.
7: Of course.
6: I mean, that's the most important player on any football team.
7: Yeah.
6: If you stink at that position, your offense has really got very little to no shot.
7: Yeah, and so there's a couple of things that I would like to see him do, and I think he will. I mean, because he solved this problem at the end of the season at the right time. I mean, going into the playoffs, did not turn the ball over and didn't turn the ball over the entire rest of the way.
6: Yeah.
7: So in all three playoff games, zero giveaways for Sam Darnold. So, you know, last year he threw the third most interceptions. He had 14. And at one point, you know, the fumbles, I always figure, you know, like
6: he only had one loss.
7: It was the San Francisco one, right?
6: I'm not sure which game it was. I was just looking at his overall stats and he had one fumble loss.
7: He did fumble in that game. So, because remember, Bosa bench pressed Abe Lucas back into him, and I think.
6: Yeah, he had three total fumbles, but only lost one.
7: Yeah, and I'm pretty sure they lost that one. So, anyway, yeah, I mean, he sometimes can't control those kinds of things. If you're getting hit from the blind side and it's, you know, when the clock in your head is at 1.5, I mean, you can't really blame that on him. But, as far as, you know, putting the ball in harm's way, like I said, third most interceptions. So that's really what I would like to see the most. I mean, his completion percentage was okay. You know, he was number seven in the NFL at 68%. So, you know, that's what you can control. That and interceptions, I think, are the two most important. But, you know, he also had his average per attempt was 8.5, which was number three. Mm-hmm. In all the NFL. So, I mean, I just think there's just a couple of areas that he can clean up and it'll make a world of difference.
6: Yeah, it was his second worst year in terms of interceptions. His rookie year, he threw 15.
7: Okay.
6: And this was his worst year since then in terms of that number. Now, it was his best year completion percentage-wise at almost 67.7. That was his best year. And then his second best year yardage-wise, second best year touchdown-wise. But yeah, I'm with you on the turnovers. I mean, and look, four of them came in one game.
7: Yeah.
6: Against the Rams.
7: Well, and six total against the Rams.
6: Yeah.
7: You know, cause he threw a couple in the other game. So, it's that's something I think he can control. And if they can, you know, get the run game going and just have that kind of confidence knowing that you don't necessarily have to, you know, have, you know, 35, 40 attempts per game, that in order to win the game, it's going to put you in a huge, you know, a much better position.
6: Was there anybody you didn't put on the list where you're going, oh, I feel weird not putting this guy's name on?
7: Yeah, I mean, I guess once I got the thinking of how I wanted to do it, not so much. But like in the beginning, I'm like, well, why aren't I putting Ernest Jones on there? Why aren't I putting, you know,
6: JSN or I don't know why you hate those guys as much as you do, but you do.
7: Well, I feel like that they didn't really. These are all guys that I think need to really improve in one area or another. And like for Eamon Worre, I mean, not necessarily improve, but he needs to show us that he can do it in his second year, not just his rookie year. But Fleury and Sam Darnold, I think, are going to be major as far as like they have all the answers for our offense.
6: Yeah, those are arguably the two most important players, or one player and one individual, you know, obviously as a coach, that they drive the offense. If one of the two are not good at what they do, you got no hope.
7: Yeah.
6: Right? I mean, it's just that's starting at the head. That's starting with the play caller. If he's like Grubb, we saw what that looks like. And if Sam Darnold all of a sudden is a shell of himself, you better hope to God you can run the ball like nobody's ever seen before, because otherwise you got no shot.
7: Yeah.
6: Or Drew Lock becomes your guy.
7: God, I just remember with Grubb still running that shotgun run play.
6: To the left side?
7: Yeah. And, you know, just like the kind of read option thing and guys going sideways on a short yardage. I'm like, go downhill. That drove me crazy. But, you know, obviously it's worked for him in the past. It's just that, you know, that just wasn't the personality of this team. So now.
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10: Hi, it's Chris Crocker in the 4 News Now First Alert Weather Center. Overnight tonight, partly cloudy skies, an overnight low of 49 degrees. Partly cloudy skies on Friday with a high of 71. We do have some showers moving in this weekend. Looks like by afternoon Saturday into Sunday.
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29: Good answer. Like the way you think.
6: We haven't done this in a while.
7: Oh, it's very exciting.
6: These are the season numbers. I went through and looked at what the Seahawks did last year and established some numbers here for us to before we see a moment from the starters.
7: Bob has set the line.
6: That's right. That's right. And we'll see at the end of the season how we did. Going in blind as we just talked about. But we both just for the opening week we both picked the Seahawks to beat the Patriots. That's been made clear.
7: Yeah.
6: All right. So this is more. Like I said, for the entirety of the season, do you think they won 14 games last year? I don't know that it's real. It's sort of like Cal's 60 home runs. I don't know that I expect that. That's not an expectation. That'd be great, and I think they're capable, but I don't expect it. I expect it to come back a little bit. So
7: that was the problem with the Mariners, right? The expectations.
6: Yeah, yeah. I think individual expectations, team expectations, certainly, but. So I went over under Seahawks win over under 11.5 wins.
7: I'm going to go over, but I would say 12.
6: Yeah, that's kind of where I was sitting. I was
0: Going to is 11.
7: It's hard to win 14 games,
0: it's
7: man.
0: Really hard.
7: Yeah, and if you just look at the schedule, I mean, you hope to split with the Niners and the Rams.
0: Rams, yeah.
7: Yeah. So, and
0: sweep the Cardinals.
7: I don't think the Cardinals have figured it out. So, yeah, that one. And then, you know, there'll be something, another, you know, couple of games that are a surprise like last year. I mean, sometimes you just play really poorly, and especially on defense. And that was the Tampa Bay game.
0: Yeah.
7: Because really, offensively, they scored 35 points, lost 38-35, and there were guys, you know, in the wrong spot, not turning plays back in, missing tackles. I mean, and, you know, this defense, we, you know, constantly praise them, but, they're humans. So there's going to be, you know, maybe a couple of games in there where it's, you know, they just not playing their best football.
0: Yeah, I think, I'm going to go with the 12 wins. I'm going to go with 12 as well. Yeah. I was, like I said, wrestling between 11 and 12, so I said 11 and a half. All right, so we both go over on that. Sam Darnold last year threw for just over 4,000 yards. 4,048 yards is what he threw for. So does he go over under 4,000 yards this season?
7: Yeah, I'm going to say under on that one just because I'm going to put a lot of the offense on the run game. And I feel like that's going to get done a little bit earlier. Again, I think it has to do with Fleury versus Kubiak. And I think that the change to get them up to speed is a much bigger leap going from Grubb to Kubiak. So, Fleury, I think is going to figure it out a little bit faster. So I think that there'll be, because look, this is a defense where you don't have to put up huge points. Mm-hmm. And so, they don't need to air it out. I always talk about not putting the ball in harm's way and, you know, not having to do that. And so I think that, you know, it's probably going to be a little bit more run heavy this year.
0: I'm going to go over. I think I'm betting on the comfort of Sam Darnold that he has with this organization, certainly with his weapons. I think the tight ends are going to be a bigger part of it. So I think he's going to spread the ball around, obviously, with JSN there and Cooper Kupp. But Rashid Shaheed, I'm expecting to be a much bigger part of the passing game. And then you throw in Arroyo and Barner. I just think he's going to go over 4,000, barring injury, of course. Yeah. So I'll take the over on that. Now, this is a big one for him. Does he go over or under 12 and a half turnovers? Because he had 14 picks and one lost fumble last year. So 15 turnovers from him. I went 12 and a half. Mm. What do you think?
7: I think under on this one. And this is one area where they really finished strong. And if you go back to the last four games, including the Super Bowl, the game in San Francisco, which was essentially the battle for the NFC West there, they didn't turn the ball over. Mm-hmm. And that was the same in the playoffs as well. Did not give the ball up. And, you know, Sam for a while there was kind of shaky. But, you know, because he started off really, you know, pretty well, and he wasn't getting sacked in the beginning. I think in the first 10 games, was it? Or maybe it was like 8, where he only had 11 sacks, and then he started getting pressure and then started turning the ball over. But I think that he's kind of figured that out, and I think that the momentum definitely coming off of last year is to take care of the ball.
0: Yeah, I think he's going to go just under. I got him at 12.
7: Okay.
0: 12 total. So I'll take the under on that as well. Jadarian Price, he'll be your starter. Zach Charbonnet not starting the season, certainly. Does he go over or under 1,000 yards rushing?
7: I think that's a lot to ask from a rookie. I don't trust rookies. I just don't. And I think, yeah, Sean Alexander thinks he's going to go over 1,000.
0: Oh, really?
7: Yeah. He said that he thinks he's the only running back in the draft that will go over 1,000 yards.
0: Doesn't believe in Jeremiah Love. Doesn't, huh?
7: No. So, and I think he likes him better. And he does have a style that does remind you of Sean Alexander, but I'm going to go under on that. I don't think you can expect a first, even though he's a first round draft choice, he was the number 32 pick. I just don't think it's going to happen that magically.
0: Yeah.
7: But you know, I would say 850.
0: It would be an easier answer, certainly, if Charbonnet's playing, because he'd be your primary back. So you're thinking, all right, he's not going to get the opportunities, but this is going to be your, presumably, the workhorse to start the season, depending on how things go. But, yeah, I think he's going to come in under that, even though 1,000 yards shouldn't be the marker anymore.
7: Yeah.
0: Because you got 17 games.
7: 17 games.
0: So that's, you know, it's not a tremendously impressive average per game. Yeah. You go, wow, 1,000, but it still is the marker. It still is, regardless of the expansion of the games.
7: There were a couple of weekend practices that I was at where they were going full speed, full pads, and he looked really, really good. That was that weekend I went to the practices because I was trying to get out of mowing the lawn and stuff like that.
0: Yeah.
7: Shannon had a long list for me. So I went out there, and it was, you know, they were going full speed, and he looked really good, and it's just about his decision making. And, you know, he just seemed to get it. He did not look like a rookie running around out there, but that was just one time. We didn't really, you know, see him other than that.
0: Yeah.
7: So
0: we haven't seen him against an opposing defense. Yeah. Right. I mean, obviously he's gone up against the Seahawks defense, which is very good, but yeah, I'm curious how he looks, but when you average it out, it's just, and I just did it on a calculator day. Yeah. It's a little under 59 yards a game.
7: Okay.
0: Through 17 games. That's,
7: yeah.
0: You look at the end of the day, you see a guy ran for 60 yards, you're going, huh, all right. Unless there's a couple touchdowns in there, it's not that impressive. But you do that every game, you're over 1,000 yards.
7: Right.
0: So he could do it. It's certainly not impossible. But, yeah, I think being a rookie, and then, you know, we'll see what happens when Charbonnet is ready to go. What does that do to him in the way of his carries? Obviously, that'll depend on how he's going at the time, if he's red hot.
7: Yeah.
0: Red hot, I'm hoping they wouldn't mess with that too much, but we'll see. All right, how about this one? JSN, over or under 1,700 receiving yards?
7: Well, I think
0: last year, just for reference, he had 1,793 last year.
7: Wow. Yeah, I think that's a lot to ask from JSN. So, and also, I do think that they're going to figure out the run game earlier, and, you know, the whole complementary football thing. You know, if they're playing really good defense, like I think they're going to, they're going to be able to run the ball. And so I just don't think they're going to be able to air it out. But, you know, JSN was just incredible last year. And, you know, watching him, and I was watching the Super Bowl over again the other day, and there was one where Sam, if he would have just thrown it like 10 yards shorter, would have been like a 65, 70 yard touchdown for JSN. He just finds ways to get open. It's ridiculous, especially when the play breaks down. And Sam's pretty good at throwing, you know, with his feet not set.
0: Right.
7: And he does a good job throwing on the run, doesn't have to have, you know, his feet in a perfect position to be able to get that done, and he can spin it, as Mike Lefkoe knows. So, yeah, it can, I think, you know, the 17, this is kind of a tough one for me because I think it might be around there, but I think that's a lot to ask.
0: I think he'll take a step back by maybe a couple hundred yards, not because he's not better or good.
7: Mm-hmm.
0: I think there are more weapons this year. I think we've talked about it a million times. There's one ball. You got Rashid Shaheed, who you're paying $17 million a season to. He's going to be a guy that's going to require targets. Elijah Royo is a guy who I think is really going to take a step forward.
7: Yeah.
0: As long as everybody's healthy. Same with Barner. Same with Torrey Horton, if he's going to be healthy. So I just think the ball gets spread around a bit more than it did last season. And that's going to take away from his total, not because he's not still great.
7: Yeah,
0: so I just think there's more weapons.
7: I think Arroyo is going to be the one to take it over, basically.
0: Yeah. Real quick, a couple more before the break here. Seahawks defense, they led the league in scoring last year, in points allowed per game. And that was 17.2. Do they go over or under that average?
7: I'm going to say under. Yeah, I think this is going to be a really good defense, and just, you know, look at what Ernest Jones did. And, you know, he's not really known for his pass coverage.
0: Yeah.
7: You know, and he ends up getting 5 interceptions, 1 in the playoffs. So, yeah, I'm going to go under.
0: Yeah, I'm going to take the slight over. A slight, like maybe 18 points a game or 18.2. Maybe they allow one more point a
7: game. What's the matter with you?
0: I know. Just a surprising lack of confidence.
7: Yeah.
0: So I think they might allow maybe a point more than they did last year. But I'll take the over on that. And then Hawks defense, do they allow over or under 2.5 100-yard rushers in the season, because it's been 26 consecutive games without allowing an individual to rush for 100 yards or more.
7: Amazing. That goes back to the Buffalo game.
0: Yeah.
7: Against in 2024.
0: Do they... Well, I mean, can't imagine they go the whole season. Somebody's going to rush for 100.
7: Yeah. I'd say under.
0: I think they'll allow two.
7: Yeah.
0: So I'm going to take the under on that as well.
7: Yeah.
0: So, but what an impressive streak. Unbelievable. All right. There you go. So we'll revisit those at the end of the season, see how we did. All right. That does it for us. I appreciate everybody tuning in. If you missed anything from today's show or any day, all you need to do is head to seattlesports.com, click the podcast tab, scroll down to our picture.
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1: I'm just thinking about my mental and my chicken. 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

0: 26 NFL season at the half. San Francisco in front 10-7. The Niners struck first with an Eddie Pinheiro field goal before L.A. answered a Kyren Williams 5-yard score. DeMarcus Robinson's 39-yard touchdown from Brock Purdy is the difference. Again, 10-7 at the half from Melbourne, Australia. Meanwhile, fallout from last night's season opener in Seattle. Seahawks starting quarterback Sam Darnold spent the night in the hospital with a right hip injury, and while he's expected to miss next week's game against the Cardinals, his head coach Mike McDonald called the diagnosis, quote, really, really good news. Not great news for the Patriots' A.J. Brown, who has a high ankle sprain, and he's expected to miss at least the next 4 weeks. Meanwhile, Falcons quarterback Tua Tagovailoa went down mid-practice today in Flowery Branch with an oblique injury. He's considered day-to-day ahead of Atlanta. Atlanta's opener Sunday in Pittsburgh. Thursday night football in the college ranks. Number 7, Miami hosting FAMU. 21-0 at the end of one. 49-0 at the half. Now 56-0. 12:36 to go in the third. The starters have been pulled. Heisman hopeful Darian Mensah. 3 passing touchdowns. One of those went to Malachi Toney. Elsewhere, a meeting of SEC presidents and chancellors Thursday ended without any punishment imposed on LSU. At the FIBA Women's World Cup in Germany, the United States with a statement 108-56 win in the quarters. They'll face Spain Saturday at 2 p.m. in the semis. So the majors, 5 games on the docket, 3 already in the books. The Mariners beat the Rangers 4-3. Astros take the rubber match 2-1 in Philly. A biggie in the ATL. Braves beat the Rays 3-1 to avoid the sweep. 2 in progress. The Pirates in front of the White Sox 2-0. The Yankees lead the Rockies 10-3. Anthony Volpe with the second grand slam in as many nights for the Bronx Bombers. For more scores and analysis, check out ESPN.com. 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
1: Coming up on the Friday edition of Unsportsmanlike with Evan Cole, Michelle Smallman, and me, Chris Canny. I'll tell you why it's going to be a long Sunday night for my Giants against the Cowboys. It's Unsportsmanlike, 6 a.m. Eastern, right here on ESPN Radio, ESPN2, and ESPNU.

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4: Going from Melbourne to LA is a piece of cake, but coming back the other way has always knocked me around. Doesn't matter what time of day you leave, you lose a whole day. And it really does mess with you. I reckon Sean McVay is the master. I'm not sure whether those boys are going to know whether it's day, night, or what's up or what's down. And don't forget, the water goes the other way down here, boys.
5: 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It's called the Coriolis effect.
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2: I mean, there's fun facts that you learn all the time, right? That was my guy Cam in Australia that was telling us about the travel and, well, Thursday night football. Actually be playing on Friday in Melbourne, Australia. 49ers lead at the half, 10-7, and yeah, man, it's a different ball game. I'll tell you this, Mia, looking at the TV, watching the broadcast and seeing it being so bright out, and I'm on the West Coast, so I'm always, you know, it's always a little bit lighter outside when we start this fine show we call Game Night here on ESPN Radio and the all-new ESPN app. It's so bright there, man. I'm like, where are y'all at? I need to be where you guys are. It looks like it's always sunny, but that's because they're down under.
7: Yeah, it's always sunny in Australia. Take that, Philadelphia. I think also, Q, because whenever we have the overseas games across the pond in Europe,
2: yeah,
7: in London,
2: yep,
7: so often because it is approaching winter and, well, for lack of a better term, it's a little dreary in London town. And so maybe there's not as much sunshine that mm-hmm. comes across on the television broadcast. Not a cloud in the sky, or at the very least, it's just like the weird haze going on in Melbourne. Not Melbourne, Melbourne right now. We're going to make sure we say that right.
2: I'm going to get it right eventually.
7: No, you did. You did right off the top. I was very impressed. And also, our Australian friend set the tone for us from the very top of the program.
2: Yeah, I mean, look, it's always great when you can have a correspondent let you know that the water goes the other way.
7: Which I did want to note, there are two rivers in the world, Q. One of them is in the continental United States.
2: Okay, talk to me.
7: There are two rivers in the world that flow north. So that's the opposite.
2: Do I want to ask this dumb question, or do I just want to assume that I already knew all that?
7: Do you know what the two rivers are?
2: No. That don't even matter. My question is why.
7: I don't know why they do.
2: Okay, that's.
7: But they do.
2: That's the million-dollar question.
7: I don't know.
2: Clearly, no one's got the million-dollar answer, so I'm not really over there in the corner with the dunce cap on like I thought I was going to be. But, hey, here we are on this fine program we call Game Night on ESPN Radio. Again, the 49ers lead at the half, 10-7 over the Rams. She's Mia O'Brien. I'm Q Myers, and we got to get into all things Thursday night football. But before we do that, we got to do this.
1: The stories you might have missed that caught our attention.
8: Aw, made you look.
1: Game Night. Made you look.
9: Made you look.
2: All right, Mia, what caught your attention today? What made you look?
7: Well, let's start with Thursday night college football action. I know you want to dive into this one a bit, Q. Currently 11:09 to play in the third. The seventh-ranked Miami Hurricanes up 56-0 over FAMU. Still not covering the spread.
2: That's
7: so we're
2: wild.
7: On the same page.
2: That is wild, but, you know, look, Darian Mensah, Malachi Tony, I know that we'll do Heisman ranks and where they're at right now. I know we'll do that coming up tomorrow on this fine program we call Game Night on ESPN Radio. But through 2 weeks, they're right there at the top of the poll as far as I'm concerned. Mensah's 14 for 15, 252 yards and 3 touchdowns. Malachi Tony, 4 catches, just 96 yards and a touchdown. Just an easy day at the office. Again, it's only FAMU, and I don't want to sound disrespectful, but Miami should beat the brakes off them, and they are beating the brakes off them.
7: In the same vein, the United States should beat the brakes off of Hungary at the FIBA Women's World Cup. They indeed did early this morning. 5:30 a.m. Eastern Standard Time was tip-off. 108-56 is the final. Nafisa Collier, the leading scorer with 19 points. Caitlin Clark, an assist away from a double-double. 5 players in double figures for the United States. The good news, 2 o'clock p.m. Eastern Standard Time, tip-off against Spain in the semis on Saturday.
2: Nice. I'll take that one out.
7: I don't know if it's going to be quite the same result as 56 to nothing in the third, like we're seeing in Coral Gables right now. I do think it'll be a bit more competitive, but at least today, the United States certainly got their lick back after that scare from Italy over the weekend.
2: Yeah, you know, the funny thing is I haven't been able to watch too much of the action, and I hate that because I definitely wanted to lean into it and be able to see a lot of it, but because of the times and the different days that it's on, I'm all messed up. I feel like Sean McVay and the Rams. I'm all messed up, right? I don't know if I'm coming and going. I don't know if it's Wednesday, Friday.
7: How do you think I feel?
2: Saturday.
7: I was on Sportsman like last week. Now we're back in the saddle.
2: Look at football, that humble brag.
7: NFL.
2: Did you hear that humble brag? I was on Sportsman like. Now I'm back here with you.
7: No. Because I wanted to say it is week one. I am back in my homeland of game night. I am back in my roots. I am back in my routine. And to that end, I do not know how Sean McVay and the Rams are time traveling and still on West Coast body clock right now, because I could barely handle waking up at 4 a.m. all week last week and now staying up till 1 a.m. Eastern with you this week.
2: I know that's right. When I travel to Bristol, I don't know what I'm doing. I'm delirious for about a week.
7: What day is it?
2: Exactly. So I'm right there with you. She's Mia O'Brien. I'm Q Myers. It's Game Night here on ESPN Radio. The all-new ESPN app, SiriusXM Channel 80, and TuneIn. 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So that's what caught our attention. That's what made us look. And Mia, we still are taking a look at this this Thursday night football game that is so funny because it's being played on Friday in Australia. But the 49ers, you know, the big conversation about this game following is, depending on who wins, right, is it the time travel? Were the Rams making the wrong decision getting there so late? And did the 49ers do right? Like, that's going to be the big headline. But I'm also trying to focus in on the game itself. And to me, just leaving the rest out of it and the time zones out of it, it looks like the first game of the season. That's
7: well,
2: what it looks like.
7: And it makes the argument of, should you play your starters in the preseason?
2: Mm-hmm.
7: Should there really be an 18-game regular season? It brings all that into question. And, you know, the first person I thought of last night watching the Seahawks and the Patriots Q and now watching this Rams-Niners game is our friend Coach Herm Edwards.
2: Yep.
7: And over the weekend, a couple weeks ago, when Herm joined us here on ESPN Radio, and I believe he also did on game night and said the same thing.
2: Yeah.
7: You know, you are seeing the effects in the early month of the regular season of the lack of a true training camp and preseason comparatively to yonder years past. And that is not an old man yelling at a cloud. That's just the reality of, for many of these players, it's the first time they're getting hit.
2: Yep.
7: It's the first time they're connecting on a pass in a game situation.
2: I mean, it's the first time they're in a game at the half. You know what I mean? Like, they're not playing it up to halftime. They might have played a drive or two in the preseason.
7: I do want to note, Matthew Stafford is 4 of 11 for 65 yards.
2: And he looks like he's 4 of 11.
7: He looks like he's 4 of 11, which brings me to Drake May last night, where mm-hmm. he's throwing lollipop passes. In the first half, at first, I thought, you know what? He's just trying to manage the game. He recognizes, hey, they don't have their starting quarterback. I'm just trying to execute. We're not trying to zip this ball into tight windows. I'm just, hey, this guy's open. Make it nice and easy. And then by the fourth quarter, I'm like, nah, there's no velocity.
2: Right.
7: Like, something is wrong. And I don't want to go that far with that observation with Matthew Stafford so far in this game, because there's a little bit more zip on the passes.
2: Mm-hmm.
7: But not much. Not much,
2: no.
7: Q.
2: 4 of 11, he has a 19.1 rating. He's thrown an interception, right? So
7: which he underthrew, by the way.
2: Very much so. So it's not looking good. Again, it's just the first game of the season. Nobody's going to look fantastic. The 49ers are only up by 3. I will say this, though. I got to give Mike Evans some props, right? I had questions on what Mike Evans and who Mike Evans was going to be at the age he's at and on a new team. So far, 4 receiving first downs on third down so far. Right, so through the first half of the game, they're going to him early and often, 5 catches, 47 yards on 6 targets. So they said, we're going to go out and get this guy in free agency. And oh, by the way, we're going to use him.
7: And I'm glad they did, because now DeJuan Stribling, their second-round rookie out of Ole Miss, who not only was carted to the locker room in the first half with what appeared to be a foot or ankle injury has now been ruled out. Additionally, their number two tight end, Jake Tonjes for the 49ers, is questionable to return with a knee injury. Debo Samuel just began the second half with a kickoff return. Let's turn back the clock, Q, with a little Debo special teams action in 2026.
0: Yeah, I'm interested to see what he's going to look like for this 49ers team this year, because, look, he couldn't wait to hightail it out of town and get to Washington, and Washington couldn't wait for him to hightail it out of town and go back to San Francisco, right? I mean, so I want to see if he's able to get some of that old juice, that old magic back that he had, and used to be able to bring some identity and some toughness to this 49ers team. We will see what happens with that moving forward, but they are into the third quarter, and the 49ers have the ball, as Mia mentioned. It's game night here on ESPN Radio on the all-new ESPN app. In the ATL, who the hell's going to be the starting quarterback? That's next on game night on ESPN Radio on the all-new ESPN app.
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1: Tua Tagovailoa was always going to be the starter in week one.
2: Yeah, unless Tua just like takes the job and runs with it and they win a bunch of games, I believe we'll see Penix at some point this year.
3: Tua was better than people have led on the media. I think they're pretty happy with him. They were fine with Tua. They thought he did a good job. Penix also did not have a chance to really distinguish himself. 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
4: Was always going to be a starter in the regular season opener unless he wasn't available and he gets hurt, and that could be the case. 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We're presented by Progressive Insurance alongside Mia O'Brien. I'm Q Myers. We'll get into all things ATL and Tua and that quarterback situation, but first, we got to get this update.
5: Game night's Thursday Night Football update.
4: Well, Mia, I feel like we talked him up. We were giving props to Mike Evans. Want to call him Old Man Mike? No, I'm not going to do him like that, but he's got his sixth catch of the night, and this one goes for a touchdown to start this first drive of the third quarter, and currently the 49ers up now 17-7 over the Rams with 11:03 left to go in the third.
6: I'm not going to say Jalen Watson got mossed because I just think that was a weight room move by Mike Evans to win one-on-one. Little fade from Brock Purdy, who, by the way, his second passing touchdown of this ball game. The first was a 39-yard score to DeMarcus Robinson. It traveled 44 yards in the air, Q, according to Next Gen Stats. Nice. That is the longest of Brock Purdy's career.
4: Wow,
6: longest
4: nice nugget
6: air
4: there.
6: Yards okay. For a touchdown.
4: Nice, nice. I'll tell you what, I don't even want to say that Mike Evans, you know, mossed my man. It just was one of those, I'm a veteran wide receiver, I know how to play this game, and you're not quite there yet. That's all that was. That was this is routine. I've been doing this for years. That's the old man at the YMCA that you think, oh, he ain't got it no more because he's at the Y and he ain't, you know, he's a little bit older in the tooth. And he's like, come on, young buck, I got this. And that's exactly what Mike Evans did. He just made that look easy and looked like he was going to really try to flex on him and then realize, I don't need that 15-yard penalty. I might as well just go ahead and put my muscles away. But, yeah, that was a nice grown man touchdown right there. And the 49ers now lead 17-7. Again, 11:03 left to go in the third quarter. It's game night here on ESPN Radio. 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So, Mia, Tua is supposed to start. Michael Penix is not available. This is the situation that you have if you're in the ATL. Michael Penix is not available right now. He's coming back from injury, and he's just not quite there. So Tua wins the job by default. And I'm over at the Raider facility today. I'm leaving practice, just did the locker room, talked to a few players.

0: And I'm over at the Raider facility today. I'm leaving practice, just did the locker room, talked to a few players. I'm headed out, about to head back to the crib, and I hear Tua looks like he took a knee in practice. And then I hear an update. Cooper Rush is taking the snaps with the ones. So now Tua is dealing with an oblique injury. We find this out after practice. And now Cooper Rush, QB3, could end up being QB1.
1: And that's, of course, not including one of our favorite characters here on Game Night on ESPN Radio in the equation, The Last Strand, Jack Strand, still hanging around Atlanta as well. Q Myers, riddle me this. How many seasons has Tua Tagovailoa actually played a full season?
0: Do you say none. One. Maybe one. Yeah, maybe one.
1: 2023. He played 17 games.
0: Wow.
1: In 2023. Aside from that, he played 10 his rookie year, 13 the next two seasons, the 17-game season in 2023, 11 in 24, and 14 games last year in his final season with Miami Dolphins. We should not be surprised.
0: No, but it's week one. It's and look, he's one of the ones.
1: We're talking about practice.
0: Yeah. Well, he actually did participate in the preseason. Now, he didn't look good. But, okay, he's winning the job by default. And now, all of a sudden, before he ever even gets to the starting blocks, he's already down with an oblique injury, listed as a limited participant on the injury report on Thursday. So now Cooper Rush is in, and at least for right now, you know, who knows, maybe that changes by Sunday. But, Mia, the problem here is Cooper Rush actually wasn't that bad when he was in Dallas for Dak.
1: No.
0: He might end up stealing the job by default, he might actually end up stealing the job.
1: He was 4-4 as the starter in 2024. That included 12 touchdowns to 5 interceptions. That's a pretty good ratio, and that was a pretty good Cowboys roster, Q. 4-1 as a starter in 2022 for the Dallas Cowboys. Only 5 passing touchdowns back then. Ultimately, you're not going to start Jack Strand. And you're not going to start Michael Penix Jr. in Pittsburgh against the Steelers on opening day. By default, yes. If Tua Tagovailoa can't go, it's Cooper Rush's job. The question becomes if Tagovailoa would be healthy enough to return week two, and Cooper Rush leads the Falcons to a win at Akron Scissors Stadium on Sunday. Do you stick with Cooper Rush as opposed to pivoting back to Tua?
0: Well, I'll tell you what. It's all going to be based off of what it looks like, right? Because, again, what we've seen so far from Tua in a Falcons jersey has not been something to write home about. And we haven't seen anything so far this year from Michael Penix for obvious reasons. So he might end up looking pretty decent. And Kevin Stefanski say, well, this guy gives me the best opportunity to win right now. Now, I'm not saying Cooper Rush is some long-term solution, but he's got experience starting. He's had success starting. And he's available. And that all is meaning something. So how comfortable is Cooper Rush, or does he feel he is, in this Falcons offense? Here he is.
2: Yeah, I feel like camp was good. Got caught up to speed pretty quickly. I think it's a testament to the staff, how well it's coached, that you can follow along and pick it up pretty quickly in terms of how it's organized, the systematic stuff of it. And so that's been really helpful. And I think kind of everyone being the first year together definitely helps it too.
1: Our friend Daniel Flick of the AJC also reporting that Cooper Rush is still living in a hotel. His car is, quote, still full of crap. His movers won't be bringing his things, I'm assuming, from Dallas, Q, but he was with Baltimore last year, so maybe he moved his stuff up there. I'm not so sure. Either way, the movers don't come till next week. The fact that he's so comfy in a system that he didn't even arrive in until after training camp had began is a testament to Kevin Stefanski, the two-time NFL Coach of the Year, which brings into question, are we underestimating the infrastructure and maybe the quarterback won't really matter, especially because we know who these weapons are?
0: No, the quarterback always matters. The quarterback's always going to matter to a certain degree, right? I mean, the quarterback is going to have to give you some consistent play, and just like we saw last night from Drake May, have to protect the ball, has to take care of the ball, and that's something that I think Cooper Rush has done a decent job with. I'm never going to sit there and say he's some great quarterback prospect, but he's a prospect that, again, like I said, has availability, which neither one of the other two guys that we're talking about, Tua or Penix, has shown to have that consistently.
1: So, he's also not a lefty.
0: Right. Yeah, there you go. And he has weapons around him. There's no doubt about that. There are weapons around him. So if he happens to get some kind of chemistry with these guys, if he has a little bit of success, why wouldn't Kevin Stefanski, in his first year in Atlanta, want to ride the hot hand, per se?
1: Well, the hot hand, and also, well, maybe the lower

0: ceiling, the higher floor, who's right. going to do what he asks him to do. The reality is that this Falcons roster queue was designed for the quarterback to get out of the way, much like the San Francisco 49ers team we're watching right now with Brock Purdy. You have players who are so explosive with the ball in their hands in the open field. Just get the ball to Drake London 10 yards down the field on an out route.
1: Yeah.
0: Just get the ball to Kyle Pitts in space. Just get the ball to Bijan Robinson and let them go to work. And that's where Tua made sense from the perspective of in Miami, in Tyreek Hill's heyday with Devon Achane. The last two years, you were able to do that because the yards after catch number was just so high comparatively to the rest of the league. And maybe that's the situation we're looking at here in Atlanta. Because as we saw with the Minnesota Vikings last year, when they did not have a quarterback to speak of, whose production dropped? Justin Jefferson.
1: Right, for sure.
0: Drake London and Kyle Pitts find themselves on the precipice of a similar purgatory if they do not have a quarterback who can get them the football. And with Tua averaging just 3 yards per ADOT, average depth of target in the preseason, it looked like they were not going to be able to push the ball downfield, or at the very least were choosing not to during the preseason.
1: You know, and the wild thing about this whole situation when it comes to Cooper Rush, he was signed the day training camp started.
0: Jack Strand, QB1, day one.
1: He was basically signed, though, Mia, because Tua started camp with a tight back. And missed the first week. So they're like, well, we got to bring someone in. Hey, that Cooper Rush guy, at least he's available. He could do for now. Well, do for now might be, yeah, do right now. Needed to do right now. Week one. No pressure, right? That is wild how this whole situation. But Kevin Stefanski's got to think, man, I left one bad quarterback situation in Cleveland to another bad quarterback situation in the ATL. Speaking of quarterback, Sam Darnold, what's the latest on him? That's next on Game Night on ESPN Radio.
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0: on ESPN Radio. Looks like Puka Nacua into the end zone for touchdown number two for the Rams. No, say the officials. 17-7, the Niners still in front. 4:15 remaining in the third quarter in game two of the 2026 NFL season, live from Melbourne, Australia. Meanwhile, fallout from last night's season opener in Seattle. Seahawks starting quarterback Sam Darnold spent the night in the hospital with a right hip injury, and while he's expected to miss next week's game against the Cardinals, his head coach Mike McDonald called the diagnosis, quote, really, really good news. Not great news for the Patriots' A.J. Brown, who has a high ankle sprain and is expected to miss at least the next 4 weeks. More on that coming up here on game night. Meanwhile, Falcons quarterback Tua Tagovailoa went down mid-practice today with an oblique injury. He's considered day-to-day ahead of Atlanta's opener against Pittsburgh. Thursday night, college football. Number 7, Miami hosting FAMU. 21-0 Canes at the end of one. 49-0 at the half. It is currently 76-0 with 3:31 to go in the third quarter. Elsewhere, a meeting of SEC presidents and the chancellors Thursday ended without any punishment imposed on LSU. At the FIBA Women's World Cup in Germany, the United States with a statement 108-56 win in the quarterfinals over Hungary. They'll face Spain Saturday at 2 p.m. in the semis. Yankees beat the Rockies 10-3. Pirates blank the White Sox 2-0. A biggie in the ATL. Braves beat the Rays 3-1 to avoid a sweep. Astros take the rubber match 2-1 in Philadelphia. Mariners beat the Rangers 4-3. For more scores and analysis, check out ESPN.com and the all-new ESPN app. As mentioned, A.J. Brown is out the next month at least. What does that mean for Drake May and the Patriots coming off of a disappointing loss to the Seahawks on opening night? That's coming up next on Game Night with Q Myers and yours truly right here on ESPN Radio.
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3: All right, Mia, so in your sports update, you talked about Puka Nacua looked like he was in the end zone. He was a little bit short, so that caused fourth and goal from the one-yard line, probably a little bit closer than the one-yard line. So Sean McVay rolls the dice for the Rams. Matt Stafford, he gets the quarterback sneak. Nope, no dice. Comes up short. Maybe he's a little sleepy. 49ers ball. They retain possession now. 17-7. 3:41 left to go. San Francisco's got a long way to go. Got a long field. But the Rams, they had a nice drive going and did not score anything.
0: And another injury update to report from this game. Down under in Melbourne, Australia, Rams tight end Davis Allen just left the blue medical tent. He is now being carted to the locker room.
3: He caught the ball, and I feel like when he got tackled, it looked like he, you know, just kind of face planted. I saw that happen in real time, and I thought that just looked a little awkward, and he laid there for a second, so we saw him get escorted to the blue medical tent. So hopefully he's going to be okay, but I'm sure he's probably being evaluated in concussion protocol. But we'll update you on that, obviously, as it rolls on. It is game night here on ESPN Radio on the all-new ESPN app. SiriusXM Channel 80 and TuneIn. 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She's Mia O'Brien. I'm Q Myers.
4: One of the significant storylines to come out of Seattle's victory, as you undoubtedly know, 5 plays into the opening drive, Sam Darnold on a 3rd and 6, taken down by Draymond Jones, and Darnold limped off the field, went to the locker room, sent to Harborview Medical Center to undergo a CT scan on his hip.
5: At this point, we were able to rule out a fracture, so there's some more tests to be done.
6: It's tough losing 14. I mean, he's the head of the snake.
7: And you can tell it took the Seahawks a while to overcome that.
4: And it happened on the first drive of the year.
3: They always say, stay ready so you don't have to get ready. Drew Locke was ready, had to be thrown into action after 5 plays when Sam Darnold left the game. And there was a lot of questions on how injured was he, how bad was it going to be, is he going to miss a lot of time. Well, here's the latest and the greatest from the head coach, Mike McDonald, of the Seahawks, as he was on Brock and Sock on Seattle Sports 710 AM. Here's the latest on Sam Darnold's injury.
8: Like, we're praying for Sam. Prayed for Sam, but not like worrying, because it's just what it is. You know, we did get some results, but we're still kind of working. You know, like, it's like, look, you can, what I'm learning is, like, you can get the scan and it can tell you it's a thing until the guy's back playing. You don't know until how long it's going to be. So for me to give you a timeline right now, we're still trying to figure out what the best, like, prognosis is. But the hip is intact and it's good, and it's more of like a muscle thing. Yeah, a muscle thing.
9: Okay.
8: So that's good.
9: Okay.
8: That's a good news. Now, how long that is, we don't know yet, but really, really good news. So I'm really happy for Sam. That's good. But it is painful now. I know it hasn't been an easy night for him.
0: Yeah, I'm not a doctor, Q, but to spend the night overnight for a muscle thing.
9: Yeah.
0: Again, it's better than a break. It's better than a fracture. But this is, as Tom Pelissero of Netflix just reported earlier, but in the last 2 hours, it's a, quote, unusual muscle strain.
9: Right.
0: So.
3: And it didn't sound good. I mean, look, I don't know. I'm not a doctor, like you said. I'm not the smartest guy in the world, so I can't break down how everyone sounds or everyone's body language. But just from the sound of the head coach, it sounds like he's not clear on what's going on, but he's definitely still clearly concerned. Like, the only thing that he was clear on is not a break. But that doesn't mean that it's not a bad situation still.
0: Well, the good news, if you're a Seattle Seahawks fan, number one, you face the Arizona Cardinals next week. Right. No offense to the Arizona Cardinal fans listening to this program right now. Number two, Drew Lock got it done against the New England Patriots defense that maybe not world beaters, but obviously played in the Super Bowl last year, and many of those pieces have returned. Lock finished 16 of 22 for .187 and a touchdown. You know, you could tell that he's out of this world. He's in a spaceship. He
3: works
0: for NASA.
3: Didn't turn the ball over, Mia. He didn't turn the ball over.
0: Oh, you're letting my little young Jeezy just go right over you, Q. I said he's in a spaceship. He works for NASA. He's out of this world.
3: Yeah, I'm not going to give Drew Lock that. I'm not going to give him that. I will tell him he didn't turn the rock over.
0: Answer this
3: for me. I know
0: he's
3: a Jeezy guy, though.
0: Answer this for me, then. We just got done talking about Tua Tagovailoa, Cooper Rush, the situation in Atlanta.
9: Mm-hmm.
0: Who would you rather have rolling into week two? Cooper Rush or Drew Lock?
3: I mean, it's 6-1 way, half a dozen the other, as far as I'm concerned. I think they're both good backups. Drew Lock obviously has more starting experience. And, again, he was ready. He was in the moment, and his teammates appreciate him. So I think that, you know, Drew Lock was probably the guy that you'd want to go with. But I don't think Cooper Rush is a bad option B. I think both guys at this stage of the game are probably better than Tua, which tells you all you need to know.
0: I took the words right out of my mouth. I got no answer. You set me up for slander, and I couldn't help but walk right into it. I set you up, and you slammed it right down, brother man. that's where you look at Seattle. You somehow, you escape the jaws of defeat thanks to Drake May, who, by the way, Sam Darnold completed one pass to a Seattle Seahawks player last night. Drake May had three of those. And because the New England Patriots implode courtesy of the turnover margin, and despite 10 penalties by the Seattle Seahawks, extremely uncharacteristic for a Mike McDonald team, they pick up win number 24 in their last 29 games. They have enough breathing room, coupled with Drew Lock being a nice insurance plan, in my opinion, to survive if Sam Darnold is to only miss the next 2 to 3 weeks.
3: Well, and the other thing about this is, Mia, if you're Drew Lock, if you're the Seahawks, you feel good because you got those bloodthirsty pirates, as our Freddie Coleman likes to say, on the other side of the ball. That defense ain't no joke. Now, I know New England went on a 15-play drive before they made the game-sealing interception, but they made the game-sealing interception, right? That defense keeps you in it. So if you're the Seahawks, you feel like, okay, we can survive because we have dudes on the other side. Every team doesn't have a defense like that that'll keep them in it. So if you have to go to your backup, that's less than ideal. But if your backup is a guy that's got starting experience and he's got those guys on defense, you've got yourself a chance.
0: And it just feels like they just keep regenerating even more talent in that legion of it's the legion of whom, I believe is what they're calling it. Not the legion of boom, it's the legion of whom. Nehemiah Pritchett, of course, with the interception last night. He was a day three pick once upon a time. They claimed Avery Smith, who was an undrafted free agent, then traded for him from the Los Angeles Chargers. Not that he played last night, but point being, like, Mike McDonald is constantly putting guys on a conveyor belt. They're in the incubator.
9: Yep.
0: You don't even realize it last year that they've got a guy like Pritchett who they are grooming behind the scenes, allowing Tyreek Woolen to walk because they had someone waiting in the wings, and now they're already working on churning out even more talent. It's really impressive to see, and I believe it's sustainable moving forward.
3: Yeah, for sure. For sure. So they could probably, you know, buy some time while Sam Darnold's out. Again, they've got to figure out exactly what's wrong with them, but it's better news than I'm sure a lot of them had bad feelings about when they left the stadium last night, not knowing how their QB1 was going
0: to
3: be.
0: And I do want to note as well, Q, not only do they get the Cardinals next Sunday at 4:25 Eastern, then they travel to the Commanders, and then they host the Chargers. You tell me. That sounds like, to me, at least as we sit here on September the 10th, and with all due respect to Dan Quinn and Jaden Daniels, you could probably realistically rest Sam Darnold the next 2 weeks and still come out of the first 3 weeks of the season 3-0.
3: Yeah, because that defense will give you an opportunity, and as long as Drew Locke doesn't make a bunch of mistakes, which he didn't make a mistake last night, as long as he plays that kind of mistake-free
0: ball. Gets the ball to JSN.
3: Exactly. You'll be okay. You'll absolutely be okay. That was not the only injury. That was a huge one, obviously, because Sam Darnold is the quarterback. But also, A.J. Brown left the game with an ankle injury. So that was something that was concerning. And there was reports that he had left the stadium in a walking boot. So here's Mike Vrabel on A.J. Brown if he has any update.
9: No, I don't think that A.J. will be running more tests. But we'll update you here next week. Wasn't able to finish the game. And, we'll continue to evaluate, continue to get run tests. But I don't know if he'll be available going forward here for the next week, but we'll see. And, I know he'll do everything that he can to get back as quickly as possible. And once we get the reports, then we'll figure out what the treatment plan is.
0: Well, they ran the test today, Mike. The results are in. It's a high ankle sprain for A.J. Brown, who prior to the injury, 3 catches for 26 yards on 4 targets, really looked like Drake May's go-to target. The problem was, Q, that connection was sound, but it's not like I look at Drake May's performance and I say, well, if A.J. Brown doesn't go down, this is a different result.
3: Right.
0: Didn't feel that way.
3: Drake May wasn't great. Even on the flea flicker, he underthrew A.J. Brown in a major way. Now he got a pass interference penalty, so that bailed him out. But it wasn't. He just wasn't sharp. Drake May wasn't sharp, and there's a reason why they brought A.J. Brown in, and now he's expected to be sidelined at least 4 weeks with a high ankle sprain, according to NFL Network's Ian Rappaport. So you look at that and think, man, the reason you brought him in, and now he's out, and he's going to be out for at least a couple weeks. So that's just... that's a setback for a quarterback who's just suffered a setback. But the good thing is the first week of the season. There's a long way to go still.
0: Long way to go. But if you're the Patriots, you don't want to dig yourself in an early hole.
3: No.
0: You've got the Steelers at home next week. Then you go to the Jaguars, to the Bills. That's two back-to-back difficult road matchups against playoff teams. Home against the Raiders, home against the Jets, so you give yourself a little bit of breathing room. But again, you don't want to put yourself behind the eight ball if you're New England, because look at this middle part of their schedule. In consecutive weeks, home against the Packers, home against the Lions, at the Chargers, home against the Bills, home against the Vikings, at the Chiefs. Yeah, that's a gauntlet. You want to give yourselves a little bit of a cushion prior to that midway point of the season.
3: Look, the Patriots lost the first game of the season last year.
0: True.
3: They lost it to the Raiders, right?
0: Yes.
3: That juggernaut that's going to be playing them again this year. They lost to the Raiders, and then the Raiders only won 2 more games the rest of the way, and the Patriots only lost 2 more games the rest of the way. So, I'm not going to over-exaggerate the severity of the loss, but I will say A.J. Brown is going to be missed by Drake May, who's trying to find himself and get himself reared up into mid-season form. Clearly, he was still in the preseason from what we saw with the 3 fourth-quarter interceptions last night on Wednesday Night Football. She's Mia O'Brien. I'm Q Myers. It's Game Night here on ESPN Radio. Coming up next, number 15 in KC says he's good to go. It's Game Night on ESPN Radio on the all-new ESPN app.
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1: All right, Mia, Brock Purdy to Deebo Samuel for 15 yards and a touchdown. Puts the 49ers up 24-7 with 12:57 left to go in this game. And as impressive as Purdy to Deebo is, I'm so impressed with the fact that the 49ers just rattled off 11 plays, went 99 yards, and took 5:44 off the clock after they had that 4th-and-1 stop on the Matthew Stafford attempted sneak on 4th-and-1 to get into the end zone. That's a complete turnaround and a complete game changer for the 49ers defense, and then converted on offense into a touchdown.
2: Brock Purdy looks good. 24 of 32. 205, three touchdowns, just the one interception, a QBR of 109.5. Even more impressive, though, the fact that George Kittle and Nick Bosa look as quick off the line of scrimmage as they do, Q. Knowing both those players missed most of the preseason, and if our critique so far of 7 quarters of NFL action in 2026 has been, it looks like it's an extension of the preseason. Mm-hmm. Nick Bosa's get off from the jump of this game throughout the course, I mean, I'm watching him rush the passer here, too. George Kittle moving up and down the field as well after a torn Achilles in the same calendar year. I've been impressed by what I've seen from San Francisco, and that's despite them also losing several players in this game to injury.
1: So are you telling me that San Francisco looks refreshed and that they're moving around fast and the Rams look like they're playing in slow motion? They are a little sluggish. They may be a little, heaven forbid I say, tired?
2: I don't know if I would say tired as much as I do think that even more so, and I'm sure this is what Sean McVay will say post-game, win or lose, they're not going to blame it on the travel. They're going to say, if anything, it's because, well, we had this player miss X amount of time during training camp. We had this player who didn't play in any preseason games. Of course, historically speaking, the Rams don't even travel their starters to road games in the preseason because they don't expect to play them. Puka Nacua missed lots of time. And I think Puka looks fine. Has looked fine so far. Alaric Jackson, we didn't know if he would be eligible because of the off-the-field issues, and I'm sure that that's where he would point to. He would say this looks like a group that hasn't actually played all that much football together since they got together in late March, early April.
1: Well, I'm going to say that they look like they're moving slow. I'm going to say it looks like the 49ers are rested, they're moving fast, they're almost in fast forward, and the Rams are not. But that says me, I'm not Sean McVay, I just see what I see. She's Mia O'Brien. I'm Q Myers. It's game night here on ESPN Radio, the all-new ESPN app, SiriusXM Channel 80, and tune in.
3: Patrick Mahomes and the Kansas City Chiefs, they miss the playoffs. He gets hurt. I mean, cats counting them out.
4: You're banking on their past history if you say you're a believer. You're banking on the fact that they have Patrick Mahomes, who is one of the greatest quarterbacks to ever play the game. You're banking on Andy Reid and all his Super Bowl performances and all his amazing coaching decisions, and you're banking on Chris Jones and Travis Kelce.
5: I'm still in love with this game. I still love going to work, putting on the pads, grinding it out, and just, you know, playing the game. My best opportunity was playing for the Chiefs yet again and running this thing back with Pat Mahomes and Coach Reid.
6: You can't sleep on these brothers. These are 3-time champions who've been to 5 Super Bowls. They know what it takes.
7: I think you can just tell guys are more excited to be back in the building. You know, we've had a lot of short off seasons, and so having that extra 6 weeks, it sounds awesome until you're in the middle of summer. You're like, man, I really miss football.
1: One of my big questions I've had, Mia, as the Chiefs open up their 2026 season on Monday Night Football versus the Denver Broncos, when is Patrick Mahomes, who suffered the ACL, suffered the PCL tear, and is coming back from that, when is he going to be available, not just to be out there and be wearing the 15 jersey and trying to throw the ball around the yard? When is he going to be actually Patrick Mahomes? Is it going to be week 1? Is it going to take till week 4? Is it going to take till midseason? When, in fact, is Pat Mahomes going to be the Pat Mahomes that we're used to seeing? Well, here he is answering that exact question.
7: You got to go out there and be yourself. Like, I've built up the strength. I've built up all the days of rehab so that I can be myself. You know, I'm gonna keep myself out of harm's way like I always will. Not try to take big hits and stuff like that. But I'm a competitor. I signed up for this, and I'm gonna go out there and play football. And I think that's how I've always rolled, no matter what it is. And that's how I'll probably roll the rest of my career.
2: Anecdotally and historically, Q, when I've spoken to NFL players who've torn their ACL, granted none of them a quarterback,
1: right,
2: they have said it has taken a full calendar year to actually feel like yourself again.
1: Yep.
2: And so, roughly, if we're to go on you know, the good side of the spectrum, like the optimistic side, if you're a Chiefs fan listening to game night right now, that would be in December. Mm-hmm. And even then, I don't think it will be in December. I do not think you will see the Patrick Mahomes that we all know until the postseason if the Chiefs make it, and or the 2027 campaign.
1: That's how I feel. And look, I'm never going to try to lie to anyone or front and act like I'm someone that I wasn't. But I tore two ACLs, and I can tell you, it never came back the first year. The first year I was healthy, right? It was all good.
2: And you can play.
1: And you can play. But your confidence in between the ears is where you struggle to feel 100%. And now you take it to the level of, oh, you're Patrick Mahomes, you're a quarterback. You have guys, big guys, that are diving around your legs a lot of time in the pocket. You like to step up, and you like to make some plays happen, right? You like to move around the pocket and extend some plays. And like he said, I'm going to protect myself. But we see Patrick Mahomes, when he's truly him, he'll run around. He'll keep a play alive. He'll scramble before he throws the ball. He'll do something. That's why we call him a magician. I think that is what we're going to struggle to see with him, and he's going to struggle to do confidently early on in the season.
2: And I think that's why they signed Kenneth Walker. And I think that they would have tried to do that independent of Patrick Mahomes' injury, although I don't know if they're picking 11th or wherever they were slated to pick in the NFL draft. I don't know if they are having that extended offseason that Patrick alluded to and have the opportunity to sign Kenneth Walker, if not for the abysmal end to 2025. But ultimately, here they are leaning in where the rest of the league already has in terms of a sound run game. They drafted Emmett Johnson. They had drafted Bashard Smith the year before that. I'm curious to see. Travis Kelce, Noah Gray, Jared Wiley, these are all names that, of course, have been in that tight end room for the last few years. Willing blockers, good blockers, not necessarily this, hey, we're going to go 12, 13 heavy personnel package and we're just going to run the ball down your throat type of offense. So I am fascinated to see if Andy Reid does move towards those heavier packages because he knows he has to run the football more because 15 isn't 15 back there.
1: Shout out to Jared Wiley, by the way. I'm glad you name dropped him. I covered him in high school, Temple High School.
2: Shout out
1: Temple,
2: K-State.
1: Texas. There you go. There you go. Hey,
2: Cats.
1: I'm not mad. There you go. There you go. I'm not mad at that at all. But yeah, it's going to be interesting and intriguing to see when 15 is truly back to being himself. I'm glad he's healthy. I'm glad he's going to be out there.
2: I was wrong, by the way. It's TCU, not K-State. I knew he played
1: for
2: some school.
1: To Texas. He went
2: some
1: to Texas
2: school,
1: first.
2: Some school with purple jerseys.
1: Yeah, he went to Texas first, then he transferred to TCU. But I thought, hey, he had another year that I didn't know about. But I know where he went to high school. So there's that. Speaking of NFL action, how about we get one more update from down under?
0: Game night's Thursday Night Football update.
1: All right, Mia, I said that it feels like the Rams are playing a little bit slower. The 49ers are flying around. Well, that includes Fred Warner. Welcome back. He punched out the ball. Rams fumble. 49ers pounce on it. Have the ball. First and 10 on the Rams 43. Oh, by the way, they're up 24-7 already with 11 minutes left to go in the game.
2: Crikey, Q. I dare I say that sounds dawdy. Am I doing it right, Bruce's?
1: Yeah, you got the bell rung on you. You better tighten up the
2: lingo.
1: Listen,
2: I'm buggered as in exhausted, just like the Rams right now.
1: Okay.
2: Sorry.
1: Hey, look, man, you got to get down how you live. And I don't know if you're saying the lingo correctly, but guess what? From a guy that never says the lingo correctly in English, I ain't even mad at that. What's going on with Dak Prescott and them Cowboys? That's next here on Game Night on ESPN Radio and the all-new ESPN app.
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2: I'm Neo O'Brien. The Niners have extended their lead to 20 with 9:43 to go in the ball game in the NFL Melbourne game over the Los Angeles Rams, thanks to a Fred Warner forced turnover and another field goal courtesy of Eddie Pinheiro. Again, that's 27-7 Niners, with 9:43 to go in the game. Meanwhile, fallout from last night's season opener in Seattle continues. Sam Darnold has a right muscle hip injury, and while he's expected to miss next week's game against the Cardinals, his head coach Mike McDonald called the diagnosis, quote, really, really good news. Not great news for Patriots A.J. Brown, who has a high ankle sprain and is expected to miss at least the next 4 weeks. Meanwhile, Falcons quarterback Tua Tagovailoa went down mid-practice today with an oblique injury. He's considered day-to-day ahead of Atlanta's opener against the Steelers. Thursday night college football, number 7 Miami hosting FAMU. This one still has 2:04 to go. It is 77-7, the 7th-ranked Miami Hurricanes firmly in control. Elsewhere, a meeting of SEC presidents and chancellors Thursday ended without any punishment imposed on LSU. At the FIBA Women's World Cup in Germany, the United States with a statement 108-56 win in the quarters over Hungary. Nafisa Collier led all scorers with 19 points. Caitlin Clark, 1 assist away from a double-double. They'll face Spain Saturday at 2 p.m. in the semis. To the majors, 5 games on the docket. All 5 have already gone final. The Yankees beat the Rockies behind Anthony Volpe's grand slam late, their second grand slam in as many days. Pirates blank the White Sox 2-0. A biggie in the ATL as the Braves beat the Rays 3-1 to avoid a sweep. Astros take the rubber match 2-1 in Philadelphia, and the Mariners beat the Rangers 4-3. For more scores and analysis, check out ESPN.com and the all-new ESPN app. The very latest from around the NFL is coming your way on game night here with Q Myers and yours truly on ESPN Radio.
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4: Going from Melbourne to LA is a piece of cake, but coming back the other way has always knocked me around. Doesn't matter what time of day you leave, you lose a whole day. And it really does mess with you. I reckon Sean McVay is the master. I'm not sure whether those boys are going to know whether it's day, night, or what's up or what's down. And don't forget, the water goes the other way down here, boys.
5: 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It's called the Coriolis effect.
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2: Tell you what, the Rams might not know what direction the water is flowing. They might not know up and down, but they know that the 49ers are up and the Rams are down. The Rams are down 20 right now with 8:34 left to go, 27-7. The 49ers in cruise control right now in Melbourne, Thursday night football on the big stage here, Mia. And, man, I know the conversation is going to be all about the travel when it's over, and I do think it plays a role. But right now, San Francisco just looks like they're in their bag, and the Rams are trying to find the bag.
7: And quite frankly, Brock Purdy has won the quarterback matchup. Matt Stafford does not look like the reigning MVP.
2: No.
7: 15 of 25 now for 155 yards, one interception. Of course, the fumble in the previous drive after Fred Warner punched the ball out. That was not courtesy of Matt Stafford, but point being, this Rams offense has looked out of sync, and it starts at the quarterback position. And so for a second straight night, an MVP finalist from a season ago does not look like the most valuable player on his own team, let alone the entire NFL.
2: It's Game Night here on ESPN Radio, the all-new ESPN app, SiriusXM Channel 80, and tune in. 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She's Mia O'Brien. I'm Q Myers. That's an update from Australia. 49ers 27-7 over the Rams. But that's not all that's going on in the National Football League. Let's go ahead and get you caught up like this.
1: It's time to hear from some of the biggest names in the NFL.
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2: So, Mia, one of my big questions about the Dallas Cowboys, I believe they're going to be a really good team. They still have that offense intact. Everyone's fired up about that. But last year, you and me could score a touchdown on the Cowboys. Their defense was awful. So they have in Christian Parker now. He's the new DC. Caleb Downs, they drafted him. Big fan of him. They brought in multiple players defensively. Jerry said he might not be done, right? He's still willing to do some more. But it's all going to be, if they're going to be a good team, that defense has got to be a lot better, a lot different than it was a year ago. So how confident are they that that's going to be the case? Here's Dak Prescott.
9: This is a new team. It's a new identity. I guess once Sunday comes, they can put last year and all the comparisons behind, but you just look at the personality of that defense, from a different play caller to the personnel is different. And just the way they attack and what they've been doing just throughout training camp and practice, making it hard on us, I don't think it's necessarily fair to compare them to last year's defense or, you know, for them to be battling that stigma. They have their own identity, and I'm excited for them to show it this Sunday.
7: To Dak Prescott's point, this is a reworked personnel group. It obviously has a new play caller. You could argue Quinton Williams really didn't play all that much for the Dallas Cowboys after being traded at the trade deadline. Kenny Clark, of course, was traded all but the week before the season started. And so how much of that defensive scheme did he actually know the first month of the season? And I don't fault him at all. He literally got traded right before the year began. And then as far as the secondary goes, because that was the biggest culprit a season ago, Q, does this starting lineup inject confidence in you? Kobe Durant comes over from the Rams. Jalen Thompson, Malik Hooker, Deron Bland is back for more. Perhaps one of the highest variance players in the entire league.
2: Thanks.
7: And then Caleb Downs playing that slot safety, do-it-all center fielder.
2: That's my dude right there. He's an absolute stud. Certified alpha.
7: And so he's going to be at the spine of that defense. Yep. He's at the core of it. I do like some of the reserves. I mean, I think Siobhan Revelle out of ECU coming off the ACL last year was essentially a redshirt for him. I do think he could make an impact as a rotational third corner for them. But ultimately, you know, like, again, this is a young, unproven group. And so hopefully with Christian Parker, the defensive back whisperer, just ask the folks up in Philadelphia. They'll tell you, point blank, Quinyon Mitchell and Cooper DeJean are not the young players they are, if not for his tutelage. And so, look, we'll see. We'll see. But right. I do think I will give the Quinnen Williams-Kenny Clark pairing a pass for last year, because they really didn't play that much football together.
2: No, they didn't. But I will say, you know, kind of push back on what Dak said. He said it's not fair to compare him. That's all we have.
7: Yeah.
2: That's all we have. I'm not going to just assume, you know, I've actually given him way more credit. I should have my head checked because I'm giving him so much credit that they're going to improve their defense, but we don't know. So, yeah, that's all I have to do is compare him to what they did last year. Really, they can't get any worse because they were bad, right? I mean, they were terrible last year. It's like the Raiders rushing attack. It can't be worse than it was last year. It was last.
7: If you ain't, yeah, nope. like I was trying to make a joke. No, if you're at the bottom of the barrel like they were, yes. Yeah. The only way you can go is up. Unlike the water in Australia, they can go up.
2: Right. Big facts. So we'll see what that Dallas Cowboy defense looks like this year, but it should be improved. They've got personnel, got a different play caller, as Dak said. But again, until we see it, we won't know it. In Minnesota, they've got a different quarterback. His name is Kyler Murray. He's going to be making his Vikings debut this weekend. How fired up is he about that?
0: I'm excited. You know, honestly, just taking it one day at a time, though. You know, out of my, I don't know how many years I play football, this has got to be right up there for the most anticipated. You know, just, I can't tell you how excited and ready I am to just be on the field again. Like I said, I've been playing since October, so it's been a long time for me. But at the same time, being even keel like I always am and just keeping the main thing, taking it one day at a time until we get to Sunday. And, you know, trying to put the best product out there on the field for the team.
7: Distance makes the heart grow fonder, especially when you get to throw to Justin Jefferson now in 2026.
2: Yeah. This is a big year, though, for Kyler Murray. A real big year. You know, he's on that one-year deal. Kevin O'Connell is supposed to be the quarterback whisperer. We saw what he did with Sam Darnold, and then they let him walk. Kyler Murray needs this year. He needs to be successful. He needs JJ to be that guy. And then he can have an opportunity to either sign a long-term deal there in Minnesota or to one of these quarterback desperate teams next season and show that he's still that guy. He has to be successful. This, I don't want to say it's his final shot because he's a quarterback, but when you're booted out of a place and they pay you to go away, you got a lot to prove. Murray's got a lot to prove.
7: I think it's his final chance to be a starting quarterback.
2: Facts. I agree.
7: I think if it doesn't work out this year, you enter the Marcus Mariota territory of you are or Joe Flacco, and you willingly walk down the line of, all right, I will now be a bridge quarterback or a backup quarterback for the rest of my career.
2: Unless you follow, you know, Tua Tagovailoa, and then you always have an opportunity because he's going to give you a shot.
7: Best abilities availability.
2: Too soon?
7: Not available.
2: Too soon?
7: Not available.
2: My bad. Going inside the locker room here on Game Night on ESPN Radio and the all-new ESPN app in New York, Malik Nabers. I know everybody wants to see him back. Hell, I want to see him back. When is he going to be ready to play again?
3: No, I grinded, you know, prayed hard, you know, put in consistent amount of work, early mornings, you know, late nights. So, you know, I put in the work and I did everything that I can to, you know, be in this position right now, and be able to make the decision to, you know, to play her, you know, or to not play. You know, and if I am out there, you know, I put in a great amount of work to know that, you know, I'm able to play and I'm able to do exactly what I know I can do, you know, and will do. So, you know, just, you know, having that faith and, you know, taking it over.
7: See, Malik's like me or the Rams. He doesn't know, is it early mornings, late nights? They all blend together, especially when you're working your way back from the significant knee injury that he was. I've had a lot of Giants fans in my life ask me, Q, if I've heard anything as far as how much he could be featured in the first month of the season, if at all. Like what is the game plan for Nabers? It remains this great mystery up in New York.
2: Yeah, it does. But I'll tell you what, it sounds like he's done everything that he's supposed to do to try to get back. But again, like we talked about with Patrick Mahomes and coming back from a bad knee injury, You know, he could be back physically, but when will he be back to being Malik Nabers, where he's not out there thinking, he's just out there playing? And that's the thing, because he's such a great wide receiver that when he's just out there playing the game that he loves without thinking about it, he's very hard to stop. When you're out there thinking and maybe you're a little bit slower, that's when corners have a better opportunity to defend you.
7: 2027, to answer your first question.
2: Okay,
7: when will he look like Malik Nabers again? Not till next year.
2: I agree with that. But I know Giants fans and Malik Nabers himself would like to be back onto the field sooner rather than later. It sounds like there's a chance that he could be out there, but we're not 100% sure. And don't ask John Harbaugh, because he ain't going to tell you. He is letting me know, and I ain't telling you that. I'm not telling you what we're playing. I'm not telling you our coverages. I'm not giving a competitive advantage to nobody. And they play the Cowboys coming up Sunday Night Football. The Cowboys in that new-look defense, we'll find out a lot on Sunday night. She's Mia O'Brien. I'm Q Myers. 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

0: Mensah has Marty Brown to his right shoulder. Here's the snap he's going to throw. Here comes a late blitz. Mensah throws for the end zone. Tony's got it for a touchdown. Mensah to Malachi Tony, a 19-yard strike, and it's 27-0 Miami.
1: 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She's Mia O'Brien. I'm Q Myers. And, man, 77-7. Miami, look, I get it. It was Florida A&M. Right, the expectations were not for them to go in there.
2: Put some respect on FAMU's name. I know. Come on now,
1: look, the expectations weren't for them to go in there and take down Miami and shock the world. But man, Miami through 2 weeks so far has looked fantastic. In this game, they had 42 first downs, which is the ACC record and most by any FBS team since UCF on August 29, 2019, against FAMU.
2: Oh no. Poor FAMU. That's sad. Also, the Hurricanes did not have to attempt a third down play in the first half.
1: That's not bad. That's kind of good.
2: 49-0 at half. Darian Mensah only played the first half. Malachi Tony only played the first half. Both of those two Heisman hopefuls put on a show yet again, as expected. Mensah 14 of 15. 252 yards, three touchdowns. Something tells me he may make an appearance in our Heisman straw poll tomorrow evening here on Game Night Q. That's what we call a tease in the industry. Malachi Tony, four catches, including a touchdown, 96 yards. Not quite the 240-plus he put up in week one, but we'll take it. That's okay. In two quarters worth of work.
1: Yeah, I mean, look, 25 yards a pop pretty much. And a touchdown, not too bad at all. And this note, Sister Sledge passed along to us, 77 points for Miami, ties the program record for points in a game. Also had 77 in 2013 and 2018, both times versus Savannah State. There have now been six instances of an FBS team scoring that 77-plus points through three quarters since 2000. Miami accounts for two of those instances, 2013 versus Savannah State, and also tonight.
2: And they covered the spread. We were so worried that they wouldn't cover that 56.5-point spread, but they did.
1: Yeah, that was wild. How about this one more note? 856 yards of total offense.
2: Most
1: in the game in program history and 2 yards shy of an ACC single game record.
2: Not good enough.
1: Nope. You couldn't have got me two more yards. You couldn't have got me three more yards.
2: That's why they went for it on 4th and 7 when they were up 70. Because they wanted to get the record. I don't blame Mario at all.
1: I'm not mad at that at all. But Miami, look, I can't wait till they're playing someone that's a real competitive team. You know, Stanford wasn't it. Florida A&M wasn't it either. But, hey, look, you play who's on your schedule. They're on their schedule, right? They gave them, what, $750,000? I believe Malibu told us that they paid Florida A&M. So you got the dub. Now just get ready for the real competition. But Miami looks like a

0: looks like a really good problem for the rest of college football.
1: And what's really, I think, rewarding, and I don't want to speak for Mario Cristobal, but when I did speak to him when he first took over this program, Q, for him it was just such a point of pride to restore not just the Canes to national glory, but the trenches.
0: Right.
1: And finding guys who live in South Florida, who grew up rooting for Miami, or maybe they didn't, and introducing them to, hey, it means a little extra to play for Miami, and it's not just about the steak and sizzle and the swag.
0: Right.
1: It is about the idea of grinding it out, especially when it comes to the battle of attrition in the trenches. And that's something that Miami's been able to navigate despite sending several players to the NFL last year, including, of course, Reuben Bain and Francis Maoyoga. And I think that that's what's been really encouraging is that when Mario first took over, they had offensive linemen and defensive linemen, not that caliber, but they had enough guys to get by. Now you're seeing the depth start to build up, and you're seeing that conveyor belt and the next generation of Canes taking over on the lines of scrimmage, and that's really encouraging for the sustainability of this program.
0: Well, they're seeing the conveyor belt, and the teams that they're playing so far, they're getting the belt, if you know what I mean. So that was a big whooping right there. Miami 77-7 over Florida A&M. But that's not the only game that we're focusing on. There's a bunch of games in college football. Some are some real big-time games, and some are kind of flying under the radar, Mia. So why don't we go ahead and jump into this one? I know that you were hot on this one. 23rd-ranked Missouri at Kansas.
1: This one I'm interested mostly because of the rivalry of it all, because the Border War is perhaps an underrated rivalry game. These two schools hate each other, Q.
0: Mm-hmm.
1: They do. This one's got such funny moments that emerge from the stands, from the campuses on social media. Not all of them funny, but you know what I mean.
0: I do.
1: 42-31, Mizzou won last year. They have a new quarterback. Stop me if you've heard that one before, Bo Petrula. We saw him tear it up on the ground against Arkansas Pine Bluff last Thursday. I'm curious to see against this Kansas defense if that is indeed the game plan for Eli Drinkwitz and friends. Are they just going to run the dang ball? Is that going to be their MO?
0: You know what I always say? Run the ball until they prove they can stop you. If they can't stop you, keep on running that bad boy. Look, and the win that you talked about last year, the 42-31 victory over Kansas, that was four straight there for Mizzou. Neither team has won five straight in the matchup since Mizzou did it from 1938 to 1942. You remember that one, right?
1: Oh, of course, obviously, of course. Also, do want to note, for Kansas, this is a big one because I think the Big 12 Q is as wide open as it's ever been, not suggesting that Kansas is going to get in that race, but
0: right. Hey,
1: listen, Texas Tech, Will Hammond, everyone's buying low on him because they don't have Brendan Sorsby under center, and Iowa State is in a rebuilding mode because Matt Campbell has left for Penn State.
0: Right.
1: Kansas State, a new head coach as well. We know there's no Oklahoma and no Texas, so that's where I look at some of these off-the-radar rivalry games, and I say, hey, you got to take advantage. You never know how far that could bring you in come November in the standings.
0: That's not the only under-the-radar game that we have. How about this one?
2: Arizona at number 15, BYU.
1: Speaking of the Big 12.
0: I was supposed to let the big guy voice do that. I forgot.
1: Speaking of the Big 12.
0: Yep.
1: And I jumped on you, too. It's
0: okay. It's all good.
1: Speaking of the Big 12, I love Bear Bachmeyer, BYU, the ethos, everyone they have coming back. LJ, the running back, is also back. Like, they brought back so many parts of that team that fell in the Big 12 championship game to Texas Tech, Q, that I'm very high on a friend of the program. A friend of the program in the BYU Cougars.
0: Hey, look, BYU is a fun program anyway, right? Not only are they a fun program, they're really stinking good. They're well coached, as you know, right? And they play really good, sound ball. And
1: Kalani Sitake is our friend of the program.
0: Yes, he is. He's going to come to Vegas and hang out with me.
1: I love it. Because they're going to be in the Big 12 championship game.
0: They very well
1: could be.
0: Actually,
1: that's in Dallas. Never mind. But
0: it don't
1: matter. Hang out in Vegas,
0: they'll be here.
1: Way.
0: If they get to the national championship game, they'll be here with me in
1: there
0: Vegas. But he wants to come kick it anyway. He said that he thinks I know some spots to go hang out at. He's not wrong. I got him. But that's a good game right there. I like that one. Arizona at BYU. BYU currently ranked 15th. And now the big voice guy is not going to tell us about Memphis at Boise State, but I know you will.
1: Yeah, I absolutely will, because I think that this is one that's going to go a very long way in deciding the group of six participant in the college football playoff. The other one I have my eye on in lieu of the results from week one, we will see Boise will play Western Michigan in 2 weeks' time. Western Michigan

0: And of course, fell to Michigan in a controversial finish at the Big House last week. Those are the three teams right now in the driver's seat. We will see if it was fool's gold the first few weeks of the season, but Memphis knocking off UNLV in your backyard in week zero. They are 2-0. Traveling to Boise State. Boise State, of course, fell to Oregon last week.
1: Oh, yeah, Boise State gave Oregon everything that they can handle and then some, and they normally do that. So Memphis at Boise State, definitely going to be a fun one to pay attention to. Another under the radar. Speaking of under, let's go down under once again.
2: Game night's Thursday night football update.
1: Well, Steph Curry said it best when the Warriors were cooking. Night-night. And that's what the 49ers are telling the Rams. Night-night. Time for you to get some sleep. The San Francisco 49ers get the dub in Australia, 27-7. Mia, it is a final.
0: And now they're all going to hop on a plane and head back to California, which Cam tells us that's an easy flight. That's a piece of cake.
1: Right, exactly. But, again, there's going to be a lot of breaking down of this game, but the 49ers absolutely dominated this game, and the Rams, they just look sleepy in Australia. That's next here on Game Night on ESPN Radio, the all-new ESPN app at SiriusXM Channel 80.
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0: is a final from Melbourne, Australia. San Francisco 49ers 27, the Los Angeles Rams 7. You heard that right. All the post-game coverage coming your way on Game Night with Q Myers and yours truly right here on ESPN Radio. Meanwhile, fallout from last night's season opener in the NFL in Seattle. Seahawks starting quarterback Sam Darnold spent the night in the hospital with a right hip injury, and while he's expected to miss next week's game against the Cardinals, his head coach Mike McDonald called the diagnosis, quote, really, really good news. Not great news for the Patriots wide receiver A.J. Brown, who has a high ankle sprain and is expected to miss at least the next 4 weeks. Ditto to Falcons QB Tua Tagovailoa, who went down mid-practice today with an oblique injury. He's considered day-to-day ahead of Atlanta's opener Sunday against the Steelers. Thursday night college football, number 7 Miami defeats FAMU 77-7. Darian Mensa, 14 of 15, only played in the first half. 252 passing yards, 3 touchdowns, including 1 to Malachi Toney. Elsewhere, a meeting of SEC presidents and chancellors Thursday ended without any punishment imposed on LSU. At the FIBA Women's World Cup, the United States with a statement 108-56 win in the quarterfinals over Hungary. They'll face Spain Saturday at 2 p.m. in the semis. To the majors, 5 games on the docket. All 5 have gone final. Yankees beat the Rockies 10-3. Pirates blank the White Sox 2-0. A biggie in the ATL. The Braves beat the Rays 3-1 to avoid a sweep. Astros take the rubber match 2-1 in Philadelphia. Mariners beat the Rangers 4-3. For more scores and analysis, check out ESPN.com and the ESPN app. Coming up, we bring you the very latest from Australia, the Rams, the Niners. It is a final. San Francisco wins it by 20. That's coming up on Game Night with Q Myers and yours truly right here on ESPN Radio.
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4: These guys are dangerous. Now with Aaron Donald officially back, if he's any former Aaron Donald, which I strongly anticipate he will be, undefeated.
5: Perfect season. The last time we saw that was 1972. It's the only time we've seen it in modern football. The Dolphins were a perfect 14-0 in the regular season and sealed the deal.
6: It puts pressure on them like we haven't seen in two decades. Like the Patriots going undefeated. That's the type of pressure I think that is in L.A.
7: Because you had a bad.
8: Well, the good thing is we don't have to worry about that narrative anymore. Not that any of us, and when I say us, I mean us, Mia O'Brien and Q Myers here on Game Night on ESPN Radio, the all-new ESPN app. SiriusXM Channel 80 and TuneIn presented by Progressive Insurance. Sister Sledge, even Malibu's most wanted behind the wheels of steel. None of us thought the Rams were going to go undefeated. And now, well, it's official. They will not go undefeated as they lose the first game of the season to the 49ers in Australia, 27-7. And I'm just going to go ahead and say it and get it out of the way. Who would have thought that it would have made sense to arrive in Australia a little bit early and possibly get your bodies acclimated?
0: Is that really the reason they lost, though, Q?
8: That's part of it, in my opinion. Yep, that's it, part of it.
0: As you just heard, so many of our wonderful hosts here on ESPN, ESPN Radio, waxing poetic about Myles Garrett and what he could bring to this Rams defense. Q, can you run through Myles Garrett's stat line for me in this game here tonight?
8: He had zero tackles. Zero tackles, zero pressures. First game without a pressure since 2018, week 10 per PFF. So he did a whole lot of nothing. He was non-existent.
0: But you and again, I had more sacks than him today is what you're telling me?
8: We had as many sacks as
0: he did. Okay. Sorry.
8: Yes.
0: Sorry. Okay.
8: We had the same amount of sacks as Myles Garrett. I always say that I got a buddy, Ryan Hogue, who was drafted in 2003 by the Raiders, Mr. Irrelevant, right? The last man in the draft. And I always give him bad time because he's still very athletic and I clearly am not. And I always say, I got as many career touchdowns as you do, brother. Just saying, my goose egg looks just like yours.
0: So here's my next question. After, because I think the discourse surrounding the travel and the sleep, and look, as much as any host on our airwaves, I can tell you, I was not in London, but obviously I cover the Jacksonville Jaguars here locally in Duval. Mm-hmm. I was witness to the 35-7 thumping that the Rams laid down on the Jaguars at Tottenham Hotspur Stadium, or rather, yeah, it was Tottenham Hotspur last year, not Wembley. I believe it was Tottenham. Either way, point being, it was an absolute beatdown. Mm-hmm. I think it was at Wembley. Point being, it worked for them that time because they were going from Baltimore and right. the East Coast across the Atlantic Ocean. This go-round, it was not the same rodeo. And it's great that Les Snead and Sean McVay were sending staffers 2 years ago overseas right. to test out whether or not they could actually fly out 2 days earlier and whether or not your sleep cycle would actually be affected or not. But ultimately, this game, in my opinion, even if they'd flown over a week earlier, would Matt Stafford still look as old as he did today? Because I think he would have.
8: I mean, I agree with you. I don't think that they were on their A game, clearly. I don't think anyone this week that we're going to see is going to be on their A game. I mean, the 49ers, they, you know, even started out a little bit slow. Look, they were up 3-0. Then all of a sudden, the Rams put up a touchdown. It's like, okay, here come the Rams. And then the 49ers rattled off 20 straight points, right? So, I mean, I just think that I think they didn't do themselves any favors,
0: right?
8: They should have thought a little bit better about the decision. And look, Kyle Shanahan has said on record he was going to do the same thing as the Rams. And then the players were like, no. Let's go ahead and take off a little bit early. And I think that the players made the right decision because, I don't know, they're well-oiled machines that may know a little something about their body and what their bodies need to acclimate and go play a great game and go play at a high level. Look, you can send all the staffers you want. Look, Mia, ESPN could send me and you right now and be like, you know what? We're going to send Mia and Q to Australia and just test out the waters and see what it's like, right? And then we're going to send in the A crew to go and broadcast the game. But we want Mia and Q to test it out and see, you know, how their bodies feel, this, that, and so we can decide when we're going to. Look, that's fine. We're not out there on the field playing. We're not Myles Garrett trying to get to the quarterback. You know, we're not Matt Stafford trying to throw balls to Devontae Adams. We're not, you know what I mean? Like, we're not those guys. Even if we're standing on the sideline and we're a little woozy, it's okay to stand on the sideline and be woozy. We're not running the 40-yard dash. We're not doing any of that. These guys are trying to be well-oiled machines, and they didn't have any time to adjust to try to be that.
0: I feel like maybe my Matt Stafford looked old comment may have been a bit hyperbole. I don't think it was so much he looked old as much as they just looked out of sync. And so maybe it was the sleep. Or maybe, especially in the case of Myles Garrett, Q, I don't know, maybe it was that he barely practiced the whole summer.
8: Yep.
0: And Matt Stafford, compared to last year when he spent the whole summer in the immortal chamber, and maybe that works, maybe that's what he's got to go get into once he gets right. back to the continental United States. But, I mean, he did practice this summer. Puka Nacua did not. Puka Nacua did actually look okay, I thought. I thought that he, considering the time that Puka missed, 5 catches for 74 yards on 9 targets, but a lot of those were underthrows, I thought he looked okay. Devontae Adams, 3 catches for 26 yards on 6 targets in this ballgame. I just felt like the Rams were out of sync, and I think that that was a reflection not so much of the travel as much as it was of a training camp that was, at times, in terms of who was available, in terms of who was practicing, in terms of who was being managed. I mean, they had the third and fourth stringers out there, and it showed today. It showed today because today looked like an extension of their preseason.
8: Well, think about this. This game where the Rams scored 7 points is the fewest points for the Rams in a game that Matt Stafford has played in. I mean, think about that. Think about that. That is the all-time low for Matt Stafford and the Rams. Their previous low in the game was 9 points when they lost 24-9 against the 49ers. So there you go. You know, and look, I don't want to take anything away from the 49ers because they did put up 27 points, but I just think that they were smart about the situation. Regardless if the ultimate loss falls on the rest or no rest, at least the 49ers gave themselves an opportunity. They didn't want to have a reason why they failed, right? They didn't want to be able to say, well, maybe we should have done this. They didn't want to have that situation. Now the Rams are going to sit back on their flight back and wonder, well, man, maybe that was the wrong decision. Now they're going to second-guess themselves. At least the 49ers gave themselves a chance, and they came out and they looked a lot better.
0: Yeah, and again, having been on the other side of the Jags last year for London, flew over on the Monday night, were there for a whole week, and then got blown out by the Rams. Mm-hmm. So imagine if the roles were reversed.
8: Right.
0: What are we talking about then?
8: Right. Exactly. And McVay's already come out and said, I don't believe that's why we didn't play well enough.
0: No, and I agree. It's because half of these players, this is the first time they've been on an actual football field in live game action in over six, since the end of last year.
8: Right.
0: Since late last January.
8: I think everything played a role in it. I definitely do. And again, I'll defer back to it's week one. Right, and we don't see, I mean, like, these players, Matt Stafford, he's not playing, like you said, all these guys aren't playing in the preseason at all, right? And when they got into the third quarter, they sure ain't seen the third quarter. Like, what's the third quarter? Right? Remember they used to have the dress rehearsal where the first team would play usually into the third quarter? Sometimes they'd play three quarters of a game. They're not even doing that anymore. So I don't expect to see some great football from really anyone week one. But I'll tell you what, the 49ers look pretty good.
0: They do.
8: They look pretty good.
0: And they look healthy, which is pretty crazy when you consider Fred Warner, George Kittle, and Nick Bosa all missed the end of last year.
8: Well, and they lost a couple guys in the game. A couple guys went down during the game, but they still, their key cogs, to your point, your credit, came out and played well. Warner caused the fumble. Shocking. That's what he does. Nick Bosa getting to the quarterback. Shocking. That's what he does. Right? Cornerbacks came up with an interception. Shocking. That's what they do. I mean, they played 49er football. Christian McCaffrey ran the ball really well. Shocking. That's what he does. And old Mike Evans, by the way, who just signed on with the team, six catches, all first downs, including the touchdowns, the most receiving first downs by any player in the team debut since Puka Nacua had six in the Rams debut in week one of 2023.
0: Don't forget, as Q loves to say, the Raiders beat the Patriots week one last year.
8: Facts. Not an overreaction. Not going to overreact to week one.
0: It's one of 17.
8: But I'm just glad that the narrative is that they're going to go undefeated. I know that. I'm glad that that's over.
0: Yes.
8: Because I don't care if they had played this game on the planet Moon. I'm telling you.
0: The planet Moon isn't the moon.
8: Is it its own thing?
0: Yeah, it's not
8: it's
0: a planet.
8: It's not a planet?
0: No.
8: It's
0: its own thing. It's like
8: I think everything's a planet. Everything's a planet.
0: It rotates around the Earth, and the planets, like the Earth, they rotate around the sun.
8: Well, let's just call everything a planet, man. Let's call a spade a spade. Work with me, Mia. If they can leave and fly to Australia and come back 30 hours later, why can't I call the moon a planet?
0: Pluto is also no longer a planet. I regret to inform you.
8: Well, who said that? Who decided that?
0: Wikipedia. I don't know.
8: But whose decision was that?
0: I don't know.
8: Exactly.
0: NASA, maybe?
8: Yeah, but what do they know?
0: Here you go. The International Astronomical Union. They reclassified
8: some guys got
0: Pluto.
8: Together and reclassified?
0: They reclassified Pluto from the ninth planet to a dwarf planet in 2006.
8: Yeah, well, we also had NFL players trying to go back to college, so there's that. She's Mia O'Brien. I'm Q Myers. It's game night here on ESPN Radio. We'll hear from the Rams side of things coming up. What happened? How much did the travel have to do with what went wrong as they lose 27-7 to the 49ers? It's game night here on ESPN Radio on the all-new ESPN app.
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0: Purdy's under center. He takes. He wants Evans. He just puts it up. Give it to Mike. Mike's got it. He pulled it in for his first touchdown. 49ers, Mike Evans.
1: Highlight courtesy of KMBR right there. And the 49ers, man, they went. They went dumb on the Rams as they got the victory 27-7 Thursday night football. The game in Australia officially in the books. It's game night here on ESPN Radio, the all-new ESPN app. SiriusXM Channel 80 and TuneIn. 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I'm Q Myers. Fun fact, E40 is a 49ers fan, so there you go. Well done, Malibu's most wanted. But, you know, when it comes to the big conversation, the big talking point, which was the travel, when to travel, when not to travel, Sean McVay, head coach of the Rams, said, "I don't believe that's why we didn't play well enough." Well, they did not play well enough. They only lost 5 games last season by a combined total of 17 points. A combined total of 17 points. Mia, they lose week 1 by 20.
2: And again, this is a team that I know that it's going to be the talking point tomorrow morning on Unsportsmanlike, on Get Up, on First Take. Like, I understand that the headline is going to be, this is all because of the travel. But I just don't think that this, I'm with Sean McVay, this wasn't the travel. Because the travel is not the reason that Matthew Stafford is underthrowing footballs. The travel is not the reason he and Puka Nacua, he's throwing behind him. The travel is not the reason that Myles Garrett had zero pressures for the first time in a game since 2018.
1: Right.
2: There's no way. It's because they haven't played that much football since they all got together at the start of training camp. That is why they only put 7 points on the board, the lowest amount of points scored in the Matt Stafford era in Los Angeles.
1: It sure did look like, though, the 49ers were running around fresh.
2: It did. And I mean, think that, and that's, you know, and that's, I do think that there's validity to that. I also think Kyle Shanahan's a really good football coach.
1: Oh, for
2: and
1: sure.
2: I think Brock Purdy looked great.
1: He did.
2: And that is, if we look through the history of Kyle Shanahan as a head coach in the NFL, when he has a quarterback who is performing at worst as a top 15 quarterback in the league, they are going to find a way to win. And when you couple that with the resurgence and the suddenly healthy Nick Bosa and Fred Warner, who, by the way, they didn't play all that much during training camp, or at the very least Bosa and George Kittle did not, as they came back from their own injuries, and I had question marks. I'll raise my hand. I had question marks about both those two gentlemen. And go Hawks. I love George Kittle. But ultimately, I did not know if they would be healthy enough coming off of their own injuries. They looked healthy.
1: Yeah, they really did. Look, the Rams hadn't lost a game by double digits since 2024, since week 12 versus the Eagles. It's the Rams' largest margin of defeat since losing at Arizona by 31 week 2 of 2024. Again, the Rams had not lost by 20-plus points since then before today, which is the 5th longest such active streak in the NFL entering today. So, you know, the Rams just didn't look very good, right? That's just how it goes. There was a lot of hype. There's a lot of build. I think they're going to be a really good team. That's not going out on some you know, big stretch or going out on a limb that, oh, they're going to be a good team. Yeah, they are. They'll be fine. It's only one game, but this version of them that we saw today versus the 49ers, even though it's Friday in Australia, did not look good.
2: It did not. Let's hear from the head coach himself, Sean McVay, on if he regrets. Yes, here we go. We got to lead with it. The travel plan.
3: I don't believe that's why we didn't play well enough. I really don't. And I can listen. I'm more than comfortable with that's something that I'll always make decisions that I think are best for the football team. It's easy in hindsight to be able to say it was a miss, but those are responsibilities that, you know, I'll take. And then you try to be able to look at it. I'll always look at myself inside out and figure out where I can improve. Gary, today was really just not good enough in terms of feeling the flow of the game, being able to give ourselves an opportunity to snatch some momentum when there was opportunities. Didn't think we communicated very well on both sides of the football. We obviously weren't very efficient in the kicking game either, and so they outplayed us in every phase. They deserve the win. I think that's really what it boils down to, and sometimes sports can have days like that, and like I said, this will only define us if we allow it to, and I'm looking forward to leaning in, going back to work. And today was humbling, but sometimes life can do that to you. And we got a lot of football left, and we're not going to allow this one game to do anything other than help us learn and grow.
1: And I think he's absolutely right about that. I mean, they're going to learn from it. They're going to grow from it. It's one game. It shouldn't define them. It is a divisional game. Now, I will say that, so it does mean something, but it is the first game of the season, and they could rattle off the next 10 wins for all we know and be looking like, hey, whatever happened to week one, who cares, right? I mean, that's what it could be when it's all
2: said and done. They'll blame it on Australia. They'll say, this is why the NFL shouldn't be playing games that far away.
1: Right.
2: They'll blame it on that.
1: Right. Well, look, they'll play the 49ers again this season, right? It's a divisional game, so they'll play them twice. They'll have another opportunity, another crack at them. But, you know, I feel like if you're the 49ers, you feel really good about the way that you planned, you traveled, you got there, you prepared, and you executed. Because Sean McVay was, if he was right about one thing, it was every phase of the game, the 49ers outplayed him.
2: And by the way, of the 100,021 fans in attendance, the seventh largest in NFL history, apparently, I'm seeing this on the timeline. We may have to call your friend Cam in Australia and get verification on this, Q.
1: Okay.
2: The majority of the fans were 49er fans, and I don't know if that is because Niners fans knew, hey, our team's going to be there longer, we can go to practice, I don't know if practice was even open, but like, there's a good chance we're going to run into Fred Warner on the street, but some of it, at least, that I'm seeing on the timeline, was in lieu to, because the Rams were so dead set and so vocal about, we're going to jet in and jet right back out, despite it being a Rams home game. The Australians felt like, well, we're going to side with the Niners. We're gonna rally for them because they want to at least live here in Melbourne, Australia, for this week. And so we're gonna appreciate and embrace them. And so that's also of note. You know?
1: Did you just give us your Australian accent?
2: Apparently, Noah Eagle, shout out to another friend of the program. Noah Eagle apparently is getting both adored online and butchered for saying Melbourne. And so,
1: okay, so let's get
2: I wanted to practice it.
1: Let's work on this. All right, so it's not Melbourne, it's Melbourne. Or is it Melbourne?
2: So it's not Melbourne. It's definitively not that.
1: Yeah, I know. That was the first one I said, but I knew that was wrong.
2: Melbourne,
1: that's, yeah.
2: Or and Melbourne.
1: Melbourne.
2: Apparently they don't pronounce the R.
1: Okay, so no R's.
2: No, Melbourne.
1: Okay.
2: Melbourne. You know how, but you could still hear the
1: But is that the accent?
2: Yeah.
1: Okay.
2: In the leadership cohort that I take, my instructor, shout out to Rohan. He's a New Zealand Aussie Kiwi. He's from down under.
1: So his name is Rohan. Or
2: I had class tonight, so I actually was very prepared for tonight's program.
1: Is his name Ohan or Rohan?
2: Rohan.
1: But it's with the R.
2: Yeah.
1: But they pronounce that R.
2: No, well, they
1: so
2: do.
1: It's very
2: silent. Like I always feel like when I say Rohan, I sound like an American. It's Rohan.
1: You sound like a brother. Yo, Rohan,
2: I sound like I'm from New Jersey.
1: Come on over here. Hey, Rohan. Meet me at the barbershop in the morning, Rohan.
2: Rohan, can you answer the phone? Yeah, no. It's Rohan. Rohan. It's weird, but then the H is kind of silent. So evidently the R is silent, but I trust Noah Eagle. No one does more research for a broadcast than that young man. And so if he's pronouncing it Melbourne, that's probably how the natives pronounce it.
1: All I know is that on this fine program we call Game Night here on ESPN Radio, not only are we going to give you the facts, we're also going to educate you. We're going to tell you the difference between planets and whatever they are.
2: I never answered the question. You never asked me earlier in the program, Q, when I said about the water flowing north.
1: Yeah.
2: There are two rivers in the world.
1: I don't know.
2: There's two. So I know what they are. You want to hear
1: I don't know what they are. Sure. Educate everyone else because I'm sure I'm not the only one who don't know.
2: The Nile.
1: Okay, never been there.
2: And the St. John's River in Florida.
1: Never been to either one.
2: That flows from Orlando to Jacksonville. They both flow north.
1: Look.
2: Just like down under.
1: Again, we're clearly trying to educate y'all on some stuff that we don't even know about, except for Mia does because she has a class with Rohan. And Rohan, you don't want to say Rohan like Rohan.
2: He's a rugby league coach, too.
1: Okay.
2: And now I'm doing a British accent. That's not awesome.
1: Yeah, now see, you done confused everybody. And
2: let me pull up the lovely the Australian lingo that Sister Sledge sent us. I was going to say crook, but no.
1: No,
2: I'm being a drongo. That's a fool.
1: Well, maybe Shanahan. Maybe Kyle Shanahan's got the lingo down. We'll actually hear from him next on Game Night on ESPN Radio and the all-new ESPN app.
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9: I'm Mia O'Brien. It is a final from Melbourne, Australia. The San Francisco 49ers 27, the Los Angeles Rams 7, led by Brock Purdy's 3 passing touchdowns. The Niners get it done, a 20-point victory over Matt Stafford and the Rams. The reigning MVP, 15 of 25 for a 155, 0 touchdowns, 1 interception. We'll have more from this game coming up here on Game Night on ESPN Radio. Meanwhile, continued fallout from last night's season opener in Seattle. Seahawks quarterback Sam Darnold spent the night in the hospital with a right hip injury, and while he's expected to miss next week's game against the Cardinals, his head coach Mike McDonald called the diagnosis, quote, really, really good news. Not so great news for Patriots wide receiver A.J. Brown, who has a high ankle sprain and is expected to miss at least the next 4 weeks. Ditto to Falcons QB Tua Tagovailoa. He went down mid-practice today with an oblique injury and is considered day-to-day ahead of Atlanta's season opener in Pittsburgh. Thursday night college football, number 7 Miami making a statement. 77-7 is the final. A single game program record for points for the Canes. Darian Mensah with 3 passing touchdowns, one of them to Malachi Toney. Elsewhere, a meeting of SEC presidents and chancellors Thursday ended without any punishment imposed on LSU. At the FIBA Women's World Cup in Germany, the United States with a statement 108-56 win in the quarterfinals over Hungary. They'll face Spain Saturday at 2 p.m. in the semifinals. To the majors, 5 games on the docket. All 5 have gone final. Anthony Volpe's Grand Slam powers the Yankees 10-3 past the Colorado Rockies. The Pirates blank the White Sox 2-0. A biggie in the ATL as the Braves beat the Rays 3-1 to avoid a sweep. Astros take the rubber match 2-1 in Philly. Mariners beat the Rangers 4-3. For more scores and analysis, check out ESPN.com and the ESPN app. Hear from Niners coach Kyle Shanahan next here on Game Night with Q Myers and yours truly on ESPN Radio.
10: 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It's Unsportsmanlike, 6 a.m. Eastern, right here on ESPN Radio, ESPN2, and ESPNU.

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4: Going from Melbourne to LA is a piece of cake, but coming back the other way has always knocked me around. Doesn't matter what time of day you leave, you lose a whole day. And it really does mess with you. I reckon Sean McVay is the master. I'm not sure whether those boys are going to know whether it's day, night, or what's up or what's down. And don't forget, the water goes the other way down here, boys.
5: 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It's called the Coriolis effect.
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2: Not gonna lie, I always thought water went wherever it wanted to go. I thought it just rolled, preferably downhill. But hey, you learn something. That's why this is a fine educational program we call Game Night here on ESPN Radio, the all-new ESPN app, SiriusXM Channel 80, and TuneIn, represented by Progressive Insurance. She's Mia O'Brien. She's actually a teacher. Not so much. I'm just Q Myers, and we're here to break down
7: loose
2: this
7: term. Teachers, coordinator, facilitator, but
2: hey,
7: yes.
2: Hey, look. Hey, man.
7: Soon to be professor, yeah. That's
2: there you go. Hey, look, you're closer than me,
7: on it.
2: Right? You're closer than I am in that situation, right? You went to class. You actually go to class. Mm. I never did. Not so much.
7: Now the kids all do it online, including me. They do charge you more for that, by the way. I don't know if you knew that.
2: I wouldn't have known that either.
7: Yeah.
2: Trust and believe that wasn't my interest.
7: Speaking of things that I knew in a previous life, Q, but I did just want to verify, so I just did using Google.com.
2: Okay.
7: Of course, tonight's game, or rather today's game, between the Rams and the Niners mm-hmm. took place at Melbourne Cricket Ground.
2: Okay.
7: Do you know, on average, how long a cricket match lasts?
2: Why are you asking me these questions?
7: Because I was wondering, as I'm looking at the post-game coverage right now.
2: 3 days.
7: Anywhere between 90 minutes to 5 days.
2: Oh,
7: and so, yes, 3 days would probably be in the middle of that. Because the cricket ground absolutely emptied out real fast after this game. And so I was just interested because if this was a 10:30 a.m. local kick, we're not traditionally used to that here in the United States. I mean, obviously out on the West Coast where you're coming at us from, Q, you will watch games that are taking place on the East Coast at that
2: right.
7: time. And so I was just interested. I was like, man, like I guess they got the whole rest of their day. But at the same time, like, are they used to the idea of a game going from 10:30 a.m. to in the afternoon? And, yeah, well, they're out here sitting through matches that take 5 days. So.
2: So basically what you're saying is that your average cricket match lasts as long as Ben Shelton and Carlos Alcaraz lasted the
7: True.
2: Other
7: True. Well All said. Right? Well
2: See?
7: Said.
2: That's
7: I like
2: how
7: it.
2: I rein it in. See? That's how I educate around here on Game Night on ESPN Radio and the all-new ESPN app, SiriusXM Channel 80, and tune in. Kyle Shanahan's got to be feeling pretty good about himself. The 49ers, regardless of them traveling, they went out there and they put on a whooping, right? They just were the much better team. They went with 20 unanswered points. They get the victory 27-7. Mike Evans, man, I'm so impressed with him. All his time in Tampa Bay, Mia, he was just such a good wide receiver that never really got the recognition that you thought he should. Right? Whenever we did our, you know, top wide receivers in the league, hardly anyone ever put Mike Evans on their list. And it's not because we were disrespecting him. We just forgot. We just never really thought about how good he really is, but he is. And then today, he makes his debut with the 49ers. All he does is catch 6 balls for 49 yards and a touchdown. Right? 13th consecutive season with a receiving touchdown, tied with Zach Ertz for the longest active streak in the NFL. His 6 receptions were all first downs, including a touchdown, the most receiving first downs by any player in a team's debut since Puka Nacua had 6 in his Rams debut back in 2023. I don't care his age. I don't care that he got banged up during training camp. Mike Evans is still Mike Evans.
7: Is Brock Purdy the best quarterback he's ever played with? I'm just kidding.
2: Wow.
7: I'm just kidding. But maybe outside of those 3 years with Tommy Tampa, maybe part of the reason we forget about Mike Evans is the early years of his career. He was playing with Jameis Winston, who, while yes, a beloved cult hero now as a backup quarterback, ultimately still a quarterback who, with the high variance, you couldn't guarantee what Mike Evans' production would be week to week. And so I think that that's where we almost forget about him. And unfortunately, even with Baker Mayfield getting paid $55 million a year earlier this week, we continue to forget about him the last 2-3 years, but now, maybe with Brock Purdy and the San Francisco 49ers on his resume, maybe that's when we finally give him his flowers.
2: Well, let's hear from Kyle Shanahan, the 49ers head coach, and hear who he's talking about, what he's talking about in the 27-7 victory over the Rams.
0: My son plays on Friday, so somehow I'm going to land over a day later, but still be able to make his game on Friday, so it's pretty cool.
3: It worked. The strategy worked.
0: I mean, the game worked. You know, win or lose, I knew everyone was going to make a big deal about that for either team. You never know how much that factors into it. You just try to do the best to prepare for 3.5 hours. I like how we prepared, but more importantly, I liked how we played. It felt awesome. I mean, just having those guys back, we went a long time without them last year. George, not as long. He just missed the one playoff game. But I know it's huge for those guys from just a mental standpoint, getting over that hump, getting out playing again. Their impact you could feel throughout the whole game. And it was really cool getting Greenlaw and Debo back too. We don't see much difference of play in the first half as the second half. We thought we were ahead of them. We missed a couple opportunities there in the second quarter. We had a chance to lap them right at the end of the first half, missed the third down, and then we started right with the ball. And we just wanted to go out and keep trying to we said all week we just want to be the team that wants it more. And that's how we tried to approach the whole week. And I felt it on the first play, felt it to the last play. It was a huge job on special teams opening up that third quarter with that big kick return. I think it kind of got us started and to go in and get that touchdown. And the defense played so well. And I think the 99-yard drive, though, was the biggest momentum change of the game. I love calling plays for Mike. I mean, Mike's been great here. I mean, today was my first time doing it with him, but I mean, I think you guys saw what he did on third down. He kept us, I want to say, I know our first two third downs, I believe, went to him moving the chains. I think he had a big second and long that got us to overcome and avoid third down, and it was nice to be able to have a type of receiver we could throw a fade to like that in the red zone. That was cool.
8: What went into the plan to balance Christian and Kalon today? What were your impressions of kind of your first look at keeping both those guys out?
0: I thought they both ran really hard and really well. I'll see on the plane exactly how good it was, but it felt like it out there. And that was a goal for us coming into this, trying to balance it out more, whether it was with Kalon.

0: on, whether it was getting Debo some carries. The Christian went out with a little bit with cramps, but he didn't miss much. He came back quick, and they all helped today.
1: Would you like to come back to
0: Boca? I would. It was cool. I'd like to come back when I'm not working, though. Enjoy it a little bit more. People seemed awesome, seemed like a fun place, and just it's tough to have fun when you're working all week, but maybe next time.
1: There was a moment in the towards the end of the third quarter where you did a massive fourth down stop. Do you feel like that changed the momentum of the game and pushed you guys towards the win?
0: Yeah, I think it was right after a 99-yard drive, and they were answering. They went all the way down the field. Seemed like they were going to score, and it was going to be a battle. But for us to stop them on fourth and goal inside the one, that was huge.
2: A lot of people talk about the Rams pass rush, but your O-line did a great job today.
0: They did an unbelievable job. I mean, you got to mix it up. You got to get rid of the ball quick, which I think Brock did a great job of. The receivers getting open, but we had to hold on to it a number of times too. None more bigger than the long ball to D-Rob. That was huge. I think we took a 7-step drop. The safety doubled Mike, and it took about 3 hitches to see it, which normally I would never expect to get that versus that pass rush. So it was a hell of a job by the protection, by the whole line. The tight end stayed on it, in on it. Brock seeing the coverage, and D-Rob making the big-time touchdown.
3: From a game plan standpoint, were you guys able to do different things once you found out that Aaron Donald wasn't going to play? Did that enable you to shift more attention toward Myles Garrett?
0: Not really. You know, it's like I think I said earlier in the week, when you have two guys like that in the D-line, you can't balance it out. We had to treat the ends the same way, and it didn't change any of the game plan.
4: There you go. Kyle Shanahan right there, and sounds pretty excited, fired up. Would like to go back to Australia, but when he's not working, and I think he's right, though, when it comes to the way that they played, the way that they game planned, and especially their rushing attack. We haven't talked much about that, but 174 yards total on the ground. McCaffrey went for 68, Black went for 65, Purdy had 29, Debo even had a carry. I mean, they were very well balanced, and well, their offensive attack showed that in that 27-7 victory.
5: And what did Kyle lead with? He said, we played the better brand of football. It had nothing to do with the travel. He knew that would be the first question. He said if they had lost, people would have crucified them for not going over 2 days earlier. But ultimately, in terms of the actual football, because I feel like we have had to really stress that the last 3 weeks, especially on the college football front, Q, but with the NFL too. In terms of the actual football, the Niners were the better team today.
4: Yeah, there's no doubt. There's no doubt. They played a better brand of football. To your credit, they get the victory, and they'll travel back and be able to look at the tape and feel good about themselves as they win 27-7 on Thursday Night Football. She's Mia O'Brien. I'm Q Myers. What are the Rams feeling? How is Sean McVay feeling about his team after, well, losing the opening game? We'll hear that next here on Game Night on ESPN Radio on the all-new ESPN app.
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0: second down here for Purdy. He is in the shotgun. He takes the snap. He's got a good pocket. Now he's going to escape it out to the right. Throw on the run. End zone! Debo brought it down! He throws the ball way into the stands with another touchdown! 49ers!
1: Brock Purdy, 25 for 34. 205 yards, three touchdowns on the day, only one interception as the 49ers win 27-7 versus the Rams. That highlight coming in courtesy of KNBR. It's game night here on ESPN Radio. The all-new ESPN app, SiriusXM, Channel 80, and TuneIn were presented by Progressive Insurance alongside Mia O'Brien. I'm Q Myers, and the 49ers were able to do what they wanted to do when they wanted to do it. Run the ball, throw the ball. The offensive line protected well, and the defense played really well. Created a couple turnovers, interception off Stafford, also forced a fumble and recovered that. And we heard Kyle Shanahan talk about that 99-yard drive that they had after the Rams went for it on fourth and one and couldn't punch it in. Said he felt like that was the momentum shift. To me, that was the backbreaker.
2: Yes, and I think that ultimately this game came down to a Niners team that took what was presented to them. And what was presented to them was a less than, or rather greatly less than, MVP version of the Rams as a whole and Matt Stafford under center. He had just one third down conversion in this entire game, Q, a failed fourth and goal sneak, not to mention some of those throws we alluded to, throwing behind Puka Nacua, missing some throws along the sideline, 2 of 8 for 20 yards with an interception under pressure to begin this game as well. A credit to Nick Bosa, a credit to the Niners defensive line, Raheem Morris calling his first game for Kyle Shanahan as the defense coordinator against his former team, and they got after it early and often.
1: Yeah, they did. The Rams enter week one as a 5-1 favorite to win the Super Bowl. They're the first preseason Super Bowl favorite in the last 50 years to lose their season opener by 20 points. So how is Sean McVay feeling about the overall product? Let's go back down under and hear from the Rams head coach.
3: I didn't do nearly a good enough job. This is a humbling day for us, and this will define us only if we allow it to. And today was one of those days, and, you know, I always look inside out. I didn't do a good enough job getting us ready to go. There were some opportunities where maybe the game could have flipped, but they deserve the win. They were ready to go, and we'll look at it. We'll see where we can improve and be better moving forward. But this is a good, humbling day. This is where what can sometimes happen in sports. I love this locker room, and, you know, the first thing that I'm going to look at is myself, and I have to do a better job for our group collectively with our coaches, with our players, and we'll look at this film and we'll get back to work, because clearly that's obviously what we've got to do. And sometimes sports can humble you, and today was one of those days. I make no excuses, and you know, whether you want to say it's about travel, whatever, we just weren't good enough in that window. I didn't coach good enough, and we'll look at it and we'll move forward, and that's where we're at right now. But it was a great atmosphere. Give credit to the 49ers. They deserve it. And we're 0-1, and we'll move forward.
4: Sean, it's been a couple of years since you guys have had a loss by this kind of margin. So I know there's a lot of factors in it, but what can you put your finger on?

0: You know, I'm not. I don't believe that. That's why we didn't play well enough. I really don't. And I can listen. I'm more than comfortable with that's something that I'll always make decisions that I think are best for the football team. It's easy in hindsight to be able to say it was a miss. But those are responsibilities that, you know, I'll take. And then you try to be able to look at it. I'll always look at myself inside out and figure out where I can improve. Gary, today was really just not good enough in terms of feeling the flow of the game, being able to give ourselves an opportunity to snatch some momentum when there was opportunities. Didn't think we communicated very well on both sides of the football. We obviously weren't very efficient in the kicking game either. And so they outplayed us in every phase. They deserve the win. I think that's really what it boils down to. And sometimes sports can have days like that. And like I said, this will only define us if we allow it to. And I'm looking forward to leaning in, going back to work. And today was humbling, but sometimes life can do that to you. And we got a lot of football left, and we're not going to allow this one game to do anything other than help us learn and grow.
1: What was the morning like? Did the guys get sleep? Did they feel ready to go?
0: Yeah, they did. I thought we were ready to go, and obviously we just didn't play good enough. You know, you give the Niners credit. They were sharp in all three phases. They did a really good job, and we were never able to really get any continuity going offensively. When we were able to get some drives going, we weren't able to finish it with points. But again, you know, I look at nobody but myself, and I have to do a much better job. And then defensively, we had some chances and couldn't necessarily get off the grass, and we struggled in the kicking game as well.
2: I will also add this to the explanation from one Sean McVay at the podium following the Rams' 27-7 defeat at the hands of the Niners, Q Myers. I think that a lot of this also needs to be attributed to the scheming and the coaching of Kyle Shanahan.
3: Yes.
2: The idea of identifying,
3: yes,
2: okay, they traded for Trent McDuffie. Cool. We're going to target Jalen Watson because we feel that is a favorable matchup for Mike Evans, a much larger, bigger bodied wide receiver. Okay, you've got Myles Garrett. Cool. I'm going to find a way to basically neutralize him and hold him to zero tackles and zero pressures on 39 snaps. That is all scheming by Kyle Shanahan. Then you couple that with some of the injuries, including, of course, Nate Landman going down. I will always pronounce it that way just because I prefer to pronounce it that way. And then not to mention the offensive tackles and Alaric Jackson, who, much like Puka Nacua, missed time. Much like Myles Garrett missed time. And that offensive line that largely I would call them underrated over the last few years, Q. They were okay,
3: right,
2: today, but okay is not good enough when Nick Bosa is getting off the line of scrimmage like he did pre-ACL injury.
4: Yeah, he looked good. He really did. He looked like he was healthy. He was fast, as you mentioned. And, I mean, look, the 49ers just flat out dominated. In all phases. You know, Sean McVay said it. They just flat out dominated in all phases of the game. Looked like that they were just ready to get out there and play. So whatever you want to attribute it to, I'm fine with. I don't care. I'm just going to say the 49ers played a much better game all around. Right? The quarterback looked really good. The defense looked really good. The running game. Look, the running game, they had more yards rushing than Matt Stafford had throwing. That's the reigning MVP.
2: Yeah.
4: Just saying, throwing it out there. Matt Stafford threw for 155 yards and a pick on 15 for 25. The 49ers ran the ball for 174 yards.
2: And in a day and age in which we've heard Sean McVay and so many other head coaches talk about, if you cannot run the ball, if you cannot get a yard when you need a yard, you are an unserious football operation. And the idea of leaning into these heavier personnel packages, the Rams are one of three teams in the league currently carrying five tight ends on their roster. And what did they have to show for it on the other side of the ball? Or better yet, how could their defense handle, knowing full well that Kyle Shanahan and Christian McCaffrey want to run the football, mm-hmm, but not being able to contain them despite knowing that outside of Kalen Black maybe sharing some of the load right now, it's still Christian McCaffrey. It's still Kyle Shanahan. You know what their MO is deep down.
4: Yeah, no, you do. You do. And, you know, that 99-yard drive, man, that was really such a backbreaker. Just, you know, I mean, we were watching the game last night, right, with Seattle and the Patriots. The Patriots go on that 15-play drive. You think they're going to score, and then Seattle makes a play at the end. Well, look, the Rams were right there, man. They were on the doorstep. They were knocking, trying to get in. Fourth and goal. They decided to sneak it. Whatever, if that's the right call or not, whatever. You think Matt Stafford could pick up a yard. He doesn't. Then you think, okay, no problem. They still got to go 99 yards the other way, and they did it. They did it in 11 plays and got it done. That is, as Malibu said, that was a 14-point swing. You think you're going in, you don't, and then boom, you give up 70.

0: another way. And that, to your team, you're looking like, whoa. It's like Mike Tyson when he got knocked out the first time and he's laying on his back when Buster Douglas got him. He looked up and was like, now what do I do? Well, you're supposed to get your big self up, but he didn't know how because he hadn't been in that position before. The Rams didn't know about giving up the 99-yard drive and didn't know what to do at that stage of the game when the 49ers and Deebo Samuel were in the end zone.
1: It's stunning.
0: Yes.
1: But to your point, they haven't found themselves in that position in the Matt Stafford era at all.
0: Exactly. So we'll hear from Matt Stafford. We'll hear from Myles Garrett, who is very much ineffective in this game. We'll hear from him next on Game Night on ESPN Radio and the all-new ESPN app.
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0: from the inaugural game across the Pacific Ocean in Australia in the NFL. The San Francisco 49ers 27, the Los Angeles Rams 7. Matthew Stafford, 15 of 25, 155 yards, 0 touchdowns to 1 interception. Comparatively, Brock Purdy, 25 of 34 for 205 yards, 3 passing touchdowns. You'll hear from Stafford and Myles Garrett, who finished with 0 tackles and 0 pressures, coming up on game night on ESPN Radio. Seahawks quarterback Sam Darnold is expected to miss some time with a right hip injury, but his head coach Mike McDonald called the diagnosis, quote, really, really good news. Not so great news for the Patriots wide receiver A.J. Brown, who has a high ankle sprain and is expected to miss at least the next 4 weeks. Ditto to Falcons quarterback Tua Tagovailoa. He went down mid-practice Thursday with an oblique injury. He's considered day-to-day ahead of Atlanta's season opener against the Pittsburgh Steelers. Thursday night college football, number 7 Miami wins it 77-7 over Florida A&M. Can you say that 5 times fast? Darian Mensah, 3 passing touchdowns, one of them to Malachi Toney. Elsewhere, a meeting of SEC presidents and chancellors Thursday ended without any punishment imposed on LSU. At the FIBA Women's World Cup in Germany, the United States with a statement 108-56 win in the quarterfinals. They'll face Spain Saturday at 2 p.m. in the semis. To Major League Baseball, 5 games on the docket. All 5 have gone final. The Yankees beat the Rockies behind their second Grand Slam in as many days. This one courtesy of one Anthony Volpe. Jared Jones over 6 innings of no-hit ball before finally surrendering a hit as the Pirates blank the White Sox 2-0. The Braves beat the Rays 3-1 to avoid the sweep. Astros beat the Phillies 2-1. Mariners beat the Rangers 4-3. Game night with Q Myers and yours truly continues right here on ESPN Radio.
1: 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I'll tell you why it's going to be a long Sunday night for my Giants against the Cowboys. It's Unsportsmanlike, 6 a.m. Eastern, right here on ESPN Radio, ESPN2, and ESPNU.
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4: These guys are dangerous. Now with Aaron Donald officially back, if he's any former Aaron Donald, which I strongly anticipate he will be, undefeated.
5: Perfect season. The last time we saw that was 1972. It's the only time we've seen it in modern football. The Dolphins were a perfect 14-0 in the regular season and sealed the deal.
6: It puts pressure on them like we haven't seen in 2 decades. Like the Patriots going undefeated. That's the type of pressure I think that is in L.A.
7: Because you had a bad.
8: Well, I'll tell you what, that pressure popped in L.A. They will not go undefeated. The Rams lose to the 49ers, week 1, 27-7. Alongside Mia O'Brien, I'm Q Myers. It is game night here on ESPN Radio, the all-new ESPN app, SiriusXM Channel 80, and tune in. 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Matter of fact, to add an insult to injury, Mia, not that I'm trying to be petty, but the 49ers kicker, Eddie Pinheiro, had more points than the Rams did.
0: Oof.
8: He scored 9. The Oof. Rams scored 7. I'm just throwing it out there. Just throwing it out there.
0: And you heard Sean McVay. He made a note about the kicker woes and his presser.
8: Look, the 49ers just played a lot better. Bottom line. Top to bottom, right? I mean, coaching was better. Execution was better. Everything was better. Now, I'll tell you, regardless of where you want to place the heavy blame, the minute I found out the way that these two teams were traveling and how they were different, I said, without a doubt, I was going to go with the 49ers in this game. They were going to win. I'm not saying that's the reason why they won, but that's the reason I went with them to win this game. I had no doubt that that was going to make a difference. Again, I don't have to be right. I'm just telling you how I felt.
0: Let's head to the data bank. According to Sumer Sports, Matt Stafford's EPA per play, that's expected points added, was negative 0.61. That would have been the 22nd worst single game EPA per play performance in 2025 of any quarterback.
8: Wow.
0: He won the MVP in 2025.
8: He did.
0: Is that all sleep induced?
8: I'm just saying it's a bad day. I'm just saying why I went with the 49ers, why I felt very strong they were going to win the game. Matt Stafford, to your credit, 15 for 25, 155 yards, no touchdowns, and an interception. Following the game, here's what Matt Stafford had to say.
9: We didn't play well enough, obviously. You know, never got into a rhythm. Only had probably 2 good drives, honest with you, the entire day. You know, one of them ends up on a touchdown. The next one we get down, you know, down to the 1 yard line, don't get in. So, not enough good stuff on offense. You know, we didn't do the things that are accustomed to doing. That's just communicating, operating, being on the same page. Too many times we were on different pages. That starts with me. You know, I'm the guy that's communicating all that stuff, so I got to make sure I do a better job, make sure we're all on the same page, and we can rock and roll out there and go just, you know, go play the game. And felt like we were fighting ourselves a little bit today, and obviously not the way you want to start the season, you know, but a lot of football left and opportunities with the right kind of people and the, you know, right coaches and everybody to go out there and fix it and move forward.
10: Do you think your guys' travel strategy impacted you or anyone else?
9: I don't. You know, I think when the ball is kicked off, we're ready to go play. We just we didn't do it at a high enough, you know, clip today.
11: Matt, you only down by three at halftime. What changed
9: the you know, really, what was the score? Was it 10-7 when we went down? And got it down to the 1 yard line. Might have been 14-7 or 17-7 at that point. You know, we get a drive down there to go try and score a touchdown. We don't punch it in there. They go 99 and score. And I believe that's the chain of events. I might be a little bit off, but chances to regain some momentum in this game. We did not do it. San Francisco, got to give them a lot of credit. Played really well on all sides. You know, defense, kicking game, had a big return. Obviously did kind of what they wanted with us on the offensive side.
10: Was the sneak a called play or did you?
9: Yeah. Yep. I just got to find a way to get in.
11: When it comes to
10: your guys' preseason strategy of not playing in those preseason games, how for you, after you look at a loss like this, do you communicate to the rest of the team and get on the same page so you can build a rhythm?
9: Yeah, I mean, I think we look at this tape. I don't think preseason has anything to do with, you know, what happened out here today. Obviously, that's been a strategy that they've used around here for a long time and something that I'm accustomed to. You know, each 3.5-hour window is an opportunity to go out there and either play well or not. We obviously did not do that today. Plenty of opportunities to and time to go, you know, clean that up and make sure that we're ready to rock and roll week two.
12: Everyone talks about the flight over, but how's the flight back to L.A.? Do you feel like it's going to be able to acclimatize pretty quickly?
9: Possibly. I haven't done it before, but we'll see what we got. We don't play till next Monday night, so we have a little bit of time, which quite frankly is going to be not fun because you would rather be coming home with a win and feeling good. But plenty of stuff to clean up, things to look at. We'll make sure we're ready to roll.
13: How surprised were you, by the way, because you didn't really have a game like that last year, but then a Buffalo offense to come out like that and to struggle that much?
9: Yeah, you know, I don't think you're. I don't know. Surprise, not the word. You know, just disappointed in the way it worked out for us. Obviously, didn't move the ball consistently enough, didn't put enough points up on the board to give ourselves a chance to be in the game. So, you know, every game and every season is a new one. Go out there, find a way to clean things up, move forward, and be better.
13: Of course, you're doing the 24 hours in Australia. It obviously didn't end well, but the vibe,
9: Yeah, it was a cool atmosphere. You know, getting into it, obviously, you know, a bunch of stuff going on, you know, in between series and before the game and on halftime, all that kind of stuff. Fans were great to us. You know, we didn't get much to cheer about today.
10: Matt, you guys are creatures of habit. There's been a lot of talk, like all training camp, about the trip and the travel and all that. Are you looking forward to just kind of going back and getting back to like a normal team, I guess?
9: Yeah, sure. You know, it'll be good to get back home. You know, I think we play on every day of the week this year, so it'll be, I don't know what is going to be normal, but we're excited to get back and you know, obviously figure out how we can be better so we go out there and play a little bit better next week.
0: Matthew Stafford, the quarterback of the Los Angeles Rams, again, finished 15-25 for $1.55. Should be noted, Stetson Bennett did enter this game with about 3 minutes remaining as Sean McVay called off the dogs, Q Myers. Ty Simpson was the third emergency quarterback and was inactive for this game. And so in addition to critiquing their travel schedule, I've already seen, especially the draft community online, now the criticism will come for Sean McVay. Why were all of your draft picks from the 2026 draft hall inactive tonight? And you could have drafted speed, and you could have drafted someone who would have helped you avoid a 20-point loss to your division rivals.
14: Just one game. Just one game. I'm not going to go there. The season is long. They've got 16 more of these bad boys guaranteed. And I don't know about you, Mia, but something tells me they'll probably qualify for some postseason action. So I feel like they've got a long way to go. But that one drive that we talked about, the one where the 49ers went 99 yards, that was 11 plays, 99 yards, 5 minutes and 44 seconds off the clock. The drive the Rams had prior to that, 12 plays, 72 yards, 7 minutes and 22 seconds off the clock, to come up with nothing.
0: It's incredibly difficult to string together multiple drives of 10-plus plays.
14: Yep.
0: And the fact that both these teams, and this is something that I'm going to be monitoring, and again, it's a two-game sample size in the 2026 season, Q, but something I'm going to be monitoring is, what's the meme where it says tired and wired? Tired is everyone talking about the tight ends. Mm-hmm. And, oh my goodness, all these teams drafted tight ends. They're all going to run 12 and 13 personnel. Wired is Christian McCaffrey is in his age 30 season. And so what did Kyle Shanahan go out and do? He drafted Kalen Black out of Indiana when everyone else said, why would you do that? Well, guess who had 68 yards on the ground and who had 65 yards on the ground?
8: Yep. Exactly. C-Mac went with 68, Black had 65.
0: And so now we flip over to the Rams. And there's been a lot of discussion of Kyren Williams, of course, got paid handsomely last year, is their lead tailback. He had 41 yards on 11 carries tonight. But could Blake Corum be actually emerging as a true 1A to Williams as 1B, dare I say? He had 54 yards on the ground on 10 carries tonight. I don't want to split hairs with who's the lead dog and who's not. What I will tell you is this. I do think you are going to see multiple running back by committee approaches here in week one and throughout the duration of the season. And I think in large part that's because that is something we're going to see across the landscape, trying to alleviate the pressure off quarterbacks. And while those two running backs for LA were able to tally 122 yards on the ground, it wasn't enough to compensate for the mistakes by the quarterback.
8: No, it really was not. And their big acquisition, the Rams, that is, in the offseason, was getting Myles Garrett. Myles Garrett, as Malibu just told me, Malibu's Most Wanted just told me that Puka Nacua had more tackles than Myles Garrett had on the game. Let's hear from Myles real quick. Let's go under.
15: We got to be better, myself especially. We didn't execute as we wanted to. We got beat on all three phases, and we have to do more. Now there's a lot more on this team that can be done, and it starts with us as leaders.
16: Well, so how would you feel the whole Australia experience?
15: How's it gone? We didn't have much of Australia experience when we came in. Had the plan that we executed, and we just didn't execute on the field.
16: Do you wish it was different?
15: No, I don't doubt the decision making of my coach and my organization. I think they did what was best for us, and we didn't execute on the field when we needed to.
17: What was the energy like in there in terms of, do you have anything for the Rams fans that came out today?
15: Appreciate them coming, whether it was from the States or anywhere else, or the fans that we have here. This is a representation of who we are as a team and what we want to achieve and who we can be, so we'll be better. No. I mean, this was the worst version of myself that I've put out there. Now I've got to be better. I got to find a way to recover and get back to the player I know I can be, and I've shown that I've been before.
16: Is there anything unique that the 49ers are doing that made it hard to get after the quarterback and make the impact normally?
15: I think they mixed it up well, but they weren't doing anything specifically different. No, we just didn't play our brand of ball. Resilience. We knew we were going to face some adversity during the season, and come to find out it's game one. So we got to find out if we're as resilient as we say it, and how much we've shown throughout the preseason, and just take it one game at a time.
0: Oh boy, Q.
8: Yeah, that was big.
0: Not his best. Not his best effort, not the best he's felt, not feeling 100%. Myles Garrett giving us a ton of content heading into the weekend and into the rest of week one. I will note this from our friend Aaron Goldhammer of ESPN Radio and ESPN Cleveland. Myles will be fine, but all the hysteria around calling him the best overall player in the NFL, go, blah, blah, blah. That was out of control. He will miss Jim Schwartz, the former Browns defensive coordinator, as much as the Browns do.
8: Well, I'll tell you this. Him saying that that's the worst version of himself, he was dealing with knee swelling in camp and preseason, and I'm sure that 16-hour flight didn't help, but that's a very interesting note from Myles Garrett that he was not feeling like himself, and obviously his play on the field showed it and proved. She's Mia O'Brien. I'm Q Myers. It's game night here on ESPN Radio. Coming up next, we will, continue to break down what the 49ers did well and what the Rams did not next on game night on ESPN Radio on the all-new ESPN app.
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0: second down here for Purdy. He is in the shotgun. He takes the snap. He's got a good pocket. Now he's going to escape it out to the right. Throw on the run. End zone! Debo brought it down! He throws the ball way into the stands with another touchdown, 49ers!
1: Welcome back, Debo. That's what the 49er faithful are saying as the 49ers get the 27-7 victory over the Rams. That highlight coming in courtesy of KMBR and that guy, Purdy. Brock Purdy, as our Freddie Coleman likes to say, 25 for 34, 205 yards, 3 touchdowns, an interception. And Mia, no sacks, right? Going into this game, we all thought that Myles Garrett was going to be that bloodthirsty pirate. We just heard from him saying he didn't feel himself. Matter of fact, the worst version of himself. And, well, it showed. And matter of fact, there wasn't too much pressure on Brock Purdy all night long. But he looked really good. He threw one interception, bad pass. Outside of that, looked really good on the night.
2: And how about airing it out, too? That first touchdown,
1: yeah.
2: 44 yards through the air, the longest he's thrown in his career purely based on air yards. Mm-hmm. Brock Purdy showing that he is not just the game manager. If you need him to light it up, he certainly can. Here he is on the fourth and goal stop before that 99-yard drive when, of course, the Rams stifled at the goal line. A long, long way for Purdy and friends to go, but they went the distance, and it proved to be the game-changing drive of this win.
3: Yeah, I think, obviously shout out to our defense, getting that stop, that was huge. I think that was a turning point in the game, just with momentum and everything. But first off, getting out of the backed up situation was clutch for Luke Farrell to have that catch and getting us out of there. And then after that, yeah, I think Kyle was doing a great job with dialing up the right play calls and obviously not being aware of when we want to, you know, take a shot and go deep and stuff, but the defense was giving us, you know, our one and twos in the progression, so just trying to take that. And then obviously when it wasn't there, I think that was the time of the game where I started using my legs a little bit. And the guys did a great job on the scramble drill, obviously hitting Debo late. So, but like I said, man, that all started with our defense and getting a stop and for us to create the momentum that we needed to finish out that game.
1: Think how much different it would have been if they had punched it in on fourth and one. If Stafford gets in, the score is 17-14, San Francisco.
2: Yep.
1: Such a different ball game. And then all of a sudden, you know, the Rams feel good about themselves. They're probably their sidelines a little bit fired up and excited. Instead, they get nothing out of it. And then the 49ers hit you with the backbreaker. 99 yards on 11 plays. I remember Sean McVay's look on his face when Stafford got stuffed. It was almost like that, wait, what? Wait, what just happened? What had happened was, right, it was one of those situations that you don't want to be in that position if you're the head coach, if you're calling the plays, if you're on that sideline. You don't want to just see your defense on their heels as a team is going 99 yards and really turning a defensive play into a major, major momentum shift in the other team's favor.
2: And several third down conversions as well on that 99-yard drive. And that's another number I want to point to, Q. The Niners and Brock Purdy in this game, 7 of 12 on third down. They didn't attempt a fourth down attempt. The Rams, in contrast, again, Matt Stafford accounted for just one third down conversion. As a team, they were 2 of 9. They were 1 of 3 on fourth down. That's not a recipe for success.
1: Right.
2: I don't care how much talent you have on the field and on the roster. That is a group that is not executing together. Let's see if they turn it around when they host the Giants on Monday Night Football next week.
1: And I'm sure the Rams are going to find their way. I'm sure they're going to be fine. The 49ers feel really good about themselves as they leave Australia 1-0. So we've got to go ahead and put a bow on the Australia experience. Before the game, we talked to our guy Cam. Let's talk to our guy Cam one more game. Let's go back down under, Cam. Whoa, Cam. Cam, welcome to game night. What you got for us, brother?
4: Hey, Stu, how are you, mate? Good. Lovely to meet you, Mia.
2: Lovely to meet you.
4: The last 2 hours. You're
2: so excited
4: very,
2: we get to talk to you, Cam.
4: I know. I didn't get to talk to you yesterday. I got to talk to Emmett, but not you. So it's a pleasure. I feel honored.
2: The whole game night crew. Well, I love it.
4: I know. It's awesome.
2: And you have talked to Josiah. You've gotten to meet everybody. But go ahead, Cam. Your thoughts. Your thoughts from this game, especially that whole jet lag component that I know you gave a tremendous breakdown last night here on ESPN Radio.
4: Oh, thank you. Now it's pronounced to us Aussies, dead set Aussies. It's just Melbourne. So we drop most of the letters. And it's just the M E L. B, and then the E on the end. Melbourne.
2: Okay. Noah Eagle was right.
4: Really?
2: Justice for Noah.
4: Yeah, exactly. We crucify the whole of the English language. Now, the only thing I will say, Mia, now you've been talking about when you went with the Jags to London, which I completely understand. Now, one thing I will say, after all, I did 30 years of touring with rock and roll bands all over the world. Now, staying in the Northern Hemisphere is a lot easier than going from the Northern Hemisphere to the Southern, or the Southern Hemisphere to the Northern Hemisphere. The other difference is, which made the world a difference today, was we've had the sun day today. Now, we're really close to Antarctica. Now, when the sun is out, it beats, and it's really hardcore. So I would have thought, and I noticed it today with the Rams boys, they started out in the first quarter, they were all good, and they just slowly went downhill, and you could just see they were just trying to take the deep breaths in. Because what happens is that the ozone layer down here is completely different to yours where you're from. And I reckon that just made a little bit of difference. I agree with you. The San Francisco, the 49ers, they were awesome today. They were very well coached. They played out of their skin. And it just makes a huge difference when you got fit players. You got Georgie Kittle came back. The most important, I think, was their, you know, just having Fred and Nick Bosa back. When they're on, they are a special team. And I just think Miles was just a little bit tired.
1: Yeah,
4: I don't think he had enough sleep, which I'm not surprised. But they didn't even sleep here.
1: Yeah, no doubt, no doubt. Hey, Cam, great stuff, man, great stuff. Thanks so much for chiming in and kind of giving us a preview and a review of everything down under in Australia. And there you go, Mia. We learned a little bit something else.
2: And I got to talk to Cam. This
1: exactly.
2: is an honor. I'm honored.
1: Exactly, exactly. So appreciate you, Cam.
4: Thanks, bro. I'll talk to you real soon on our little station, mate.
1: All right, there you go. There's my guy Cam.
2: Amazing.
1: From down under there.
2: Only
1: in
2: on
1: Australia.
2: Game night.
1: Hey,
2: only
1: man,
2: on game night.
1: We bring it to you from every angle, from Sister Sledge to Malibu's Most Wanted, Mia O'Brien, and of course myself, Q Myers. 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
15: 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The NFL heads to a land down under in an NFC West clash between the 49ers and Rams.
0: Purdy loads up. Purdy throws down the middle of the field. He's got DeMarcus Robinson, and he catches it in the end zone.
15: Women's semifinal action takes place at the U.S. Open.
19: I was so desperate to the win. 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
15: Can the Rays pull out the brooms in Atlanta?
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2: Good morning, and it is a good morning when it's week one in the National Football League. The NFL managing to play on both Thursday night and Friday night simultaneously. 49ers-Rams in Australia for the second game of the NFL season. I'll break it down for you. And speaking of breakdowns, well, the first game on the schedule, New England Patriots and Drake May, they were coughing up that Super Bowl rematch against the Seattle Seahawks. But there's so much more to talk about from that game. Injury updates for the Seahawks, Sam Darnold, and Patriots, A.J. Brown. Plus, the women's singles final is set at the U.S. Open and the semifinals for a show of pure dominance. But first things first, let's go to, well, if you're Kyle Shanahan, to the future, right? Otherwise known as Australia, the first regular season NFL game in Australia ever. This one taking place at the Melbourne Cricket Ground. They packed in over 100,000 fans, 100,021 to be exact. That is the seventh largest crowd in NFL history, and they got a show. It was a study in travel schedules, right? San Francisco was there for a whole week. Rams basically just got there, rolled out of bed, and headed to the stadium. But the Rams, the ones getting their nose out in front first.
21: With three tight ends and Puka Nacua, who motions from right to left. Kyren Williams is the back. They give it to him with a lead block. Kyren goes in! The first touchdown of a new season. And the first touchdown in Australia belongs to Kyren Williams and the Rams. A go-ahead score on the first snap of the second quarter. It's 6-3 LA.
2: But the case for the 49ers' immersive experience really prevailed from there.
0: Purdy straight drop from under center. Purdy loads up. Purdy throws down the middle of the field. He's got DeMarcus Robinson, and he catches it in the end zone. It's a touchdown, 49ers in Australia, and the Niners take the lead back.
2: Reigning AP NFL Defensive Player of the Year, Myles Garrett, he was making his debut for the Rams, but he might as well have not been there at all. He missed much of training camp with difficulty, recorded zero tackles. Meanwhile, the Niners just kept on rolling.
0: Purdy's under center. He takes. He wants Evans. He just puts it up. Give it to Mike. Mike's got it. He pulled it in for his first touchdown. 49ers, Mike Evans.
2: So if Garrett was nowhere to be found, Mike Evans very much making his presence felt in his 49ers debut. This one, he was winning the 50-50 ball. I mean, he's 6'5", so his presence is pretty much always there. And his advantage on a 50-50 ball, certainly he's going to get up and over. But the Niners are up 17-7 in the third after that, on their way to the 27-7 win. Brock Purdy, 25 for 34 for 205 yards passing, 3 touchdowns, 1 interception. San Francisco's defense really frustrated on the other side. NFL MVP Matthew Stafford, he went 15 of 25, just 155 yards. The Niners held the NFL's best offense of last season to all of one score. And George Kittle, he had the appropriate energy after doing something like that and doing it on the other side of the world.
12: George, hi. You guys come around the world,
13: yes,
12: to beat the Rams.
13: Yeah.
12: What does this week one win mean for you guys?
13: Oh, I mean, personally, it means the absolute world because last time I played football, I left on a cart. So to be back for week one means the world to me and my family, to be out there for the boys. As a team, I mean, what an atmosphere, one, to get a win in. The boys played well. The juice was there all day. And I mean, anytime you get a win versus a division opponent is always a great thing. And anytime you can beat the Rams, it's a great thing.
12: We heard a lot about this Rams defense.
13: We did.
12: Brock Purdy, though.
13: Decent.
12: What did you see from your quarterback?
13: Besides the one pass he threw into quadruple coverage to me, which I appreciate, Brock. Keep throwing those. Besides that, I mean, he just was on all day. And then, you know, I think he really took control of the game. He had that long scramble for a first down that kept us on the field for another touchdown. I mean, his confidence is soaring. I think he found his groove week one. Wouldn't that be nice?
12: Your defense.
13: Woo!
12: What do you think about those guys?
13: How good is Nick Bosa and Fred Warner? Wow. Secondary came to play today. I know there are a couple of PI calls, but I thought our secondary played great linebackers. Our D-line really stepped up, especially because we had 2 injuries in the last week. So just so proud of this. And this team, like, hey, we embraced going to Australia, 15-hour flight. We're here the whole week. It was a grind, but we did it. And I'm just proud of this team. And I think the plan that Coach Shanahan and Dustin Perry gave us, we executed it the right way.
12: This is a division win, George. You had to come a long way for it. What's it mean to start the season off with a division win?
13: The division win? Shnikes. I think we're the hardest division, you know, in the NFL. The Seahawks, Super Bowl champs, coming in. They just won last night. Rams are going to be good regardless of what this game looked like. Hopefully we stay really good. And, you know, the Cardinals, they got a new coach. You never know. But anytime you get a win in this division, it just sets you up for success later in the season.
12: We've heard a lot about the shoe. Are you going to try one on the 15-hour flight home?
13: Are you trying to set me up to get in trouble here? If wherever I can do one, I'm going to try to find one in the stands. That's what I'm going to try to do.
12: Thanks, George.
13: Thank you so much. And we'll see you guys back in America. I can't wait to go home.
2: Said he can't wait to go home, but then he popped back in and said he had a great time in Australia. That was Lindsay Theory on the ground with ESPN there and George Kittle. 49ers 7 for 12 on third downs. Rams 2 for 9. If you're going to pick any stat out that could define why this game was where it was, it's that Rams lost by double digits for the first time since 2024. I'll have more from Rams head coach Sean McVay later in the hour.
22: One of the significant storylines to come out of Seattle's victory, as you undoubtedly know, 5 plays into the opening drive, Sam Darnold taken down by Draymond Jones.
23: At this point, we were able to rule out a fracture, so there's some more tests to be done.
22: It happened on the first drive of the year.
2: Well, there's a whole lot to talk about from night one and game one on Wednesday night. Only thing overshadowing the missed opportunity from the Patriots in their 13-10 loss to Seattle is who is going to be missing in the coming weeks after injuries really took the spotlight. Now, sources tell ESPN's Adam Schefter that the Seahawks quarterback Sam Darnold is expected to miss week 2 against Arizona. He was injured on that opening possession and did not return. Seahawks head coach Mike McDonald providing an update on Thursday.
24: Like, we prayed for Sam, but not like worrying, because it's just what it is, you know. We did get some
1: results, but we're still kind of working. You know, like, it's like, look, you can, what I'm learning is, like, you can get the scan and it can tell you it's a thing. Until the guy's back playing, you don't know until how long it's going to be. So for me to give you a timeline right now, we're still trying to figure out what the best, like, you know, prognosis is. But the hip is intact and it's good, and it's more of like a muscle thing. Yeah, a muscle thing.
3: Okay.
1: So that's good.
3: Okay.
1: That's a good news. Now, how long that is, we don't know yet. But really, really good news. So I'm really happy for Sam. That's good. But it is painful, though. I know it hasn't been an easy night for him.
2: Really, really good news. And he also felt really, really good about his team's ability to rally. So much of that centered around Drew Lock, who, if Darnold is out, is expected to start week two.
1: Oh, he's been tremendous. I mean, he operates like a starter does in terms of preparation, but like I think the chemistry and the personality of our quarterback room is one that is very supportive of each other and also trying to bring out the best in one another. And Drew provides like a cool confidence, loose and focusedness to the whole equation, which you need. You know, you need that. I mean, on top of that, I mean, since he's got here, I just feel like he's just played really great football in practice and in the preseason. So we saw what he could do last night. And if he has to play again, then we expect the same moving forward.
2: McDonald giving that injury update first on Seattle Sports 710 AM, and then really not elaborating much else when he met with the press later in the afternoon, but certainly speaking to what Drew Lock can bring and knowing what they have in him as a backup or a QB1, should that be the way things unfold. The Patriots lost their own key player to injury on Wednesday night, though, as well. New England Patriots wide receiver A.J. Brown is expected to miss at least 4 weeks with a high ankle sprain. That is according to NFL Network's Ian Rapoport. X-rays didn't show a fracture, but Pat's coach, Mike Vrabel, he wouldn't confirm on Thursday that Brown had that high ankle sprain or not, but he said his team would be running more tests on the star wide receiver's injury.
4: No, I don't think that AJ will be running more tests, but we'll update you here next week. Wasn't able to finish the game, and we'll continue to evaluate, continue to get run tests. But I don't know if he'll be available going forward here for the next week, but we'll see. And, I know he'll do everything that he can to get back as quickly as possible. And once we get the reports, then we'll figure out what the treatment plan is.
2: Pats lost the game, and according to Freddie Coleman on Freddie and Harry of ESPN Radio, they also lost when it comes to who is worse off, at least between the Seahawks and the Patriots, when it comes to the injuries from night one.
5: This injury involving Sam Darnold or the woman A.J. Brown with the Patriots, to me, the A.J. Brown injury sets back the Patriots more than Drew Lock being in there for Sam Darnold. Normally, I don't want to say that. When you lose a starting quarterback, even for a week, that's going to set you back. But based on what we saw from Drew Lock and what we saw from Drake May without A.J. Brown, the Patriots are definitely in more trouble with that A.J. Brown injury than the Seahawks would be, no matter how long, how short Sam Darnold is going to be out.
2: A lot of that, you can't help but think, is probably stemming from the fact of Drake May's fourth quarter, right? The focus is on what happened there, 3 fourth quarter interceptions. How concerned is Mike Vrabel on that decision-making?
4: Decision-making, and again, when you're the quarterback or you have the ball in your hand, I think those things just get magnified. And those decisions and the timings and all those other things. And we've seen Drake perform at an extremely high level, and I anticipate him continuing to do that and doing that as we move forward.
2: Now, that's in the locker room. Outside of it, how concerned is everyone else? Evan Cohen of Unsportsmanlike.
24: That's a horrible, horrible fourth quarter. And I understand it's one game. And maybe, obviously, we shouldn't be overreacting to one game. But that should not happen with a guy that was a runner-up in the MVP last year. Matthew Stafford would not have that fourth quarter as the actual MVP last year. That was awful.
2: All right, so, differing opinions. Well, you're listening to SportsCenter All Night here on ESPN Radio, the ESPN Radio app, and Sirius XM Channel 80. Let's go to some baseball now. Aaron Judge back out of the lineup for New York. No cause for alarm, as to be expected. He returned from injury, played two games. This was a planned day off as he still ramps up, recovers from injury. But it seemed to be this kind of one-in, one-out policy in New York. Anthony Volpe made his return to the majors as Jazz Chisholm was now placed on the IL. So Volpe instead playing at second base with Chisholm out. But what we're focusing on is the big bat he brought back.
3: Right field, brought back. Turning, looking, see ya. How about that? A grand slam. What a return to the big leagues for Anthony Volpe. You can't write it any better than that.
2: Can't write it any better than that on Yes Network. Volpe's second career grand slam. He had a career high 5 runs. Here he is after the game.
6: Anthony, we're hearing the Volpe chants right there. Just what does this fan support mean to you right now?
8: Yeah, I mean, it means the world. Best fans in the world for sure. So pretty crazy.
6: Hey, when you stepped on the field tonight, what a return to the lineup. Was it just another game for you, or was there some added emotion?
8: I mean, these are big games for us. I was right into the mix, and I just wanted to try to contribute.
6: Right into the mix, indeed. Your third hit of the evening, a grand slam in that seventh inning. Can you describe rounding the bases and going back to that dugout, being greeted by your teammates as they're celebrating you?
8: Yeah, I mean, just amazing feeling. Had a good approach and just try to take advantage, but and that's what it's all about, so why you do it.
6: What'd you think of the curtain call?
8: I don't know.
6: Hey, we spoke before the game about how hard you had worked down in the minors to try to get yourself in a position to get back up here. 5 RBIs, a new career high. Just how validating is a night like this for you?
8: I don't know if it's validating, but it took a lot, and it's going to keep taking a lot. I think that's my mindset. Definitely no finish lines, and we got a lot of big games coming up, so just keep going.
6: I know those guys love you in that clubhouse. Just what is it like to be back and to be around it again and to be a part of it here?
8: Yeah, it's amazing. It's why you play. It's why you work so hard, and to be part of teams like this.
6: Anthony, congratulations.
8: Thank you.
2: Anthony Volpe on Yes Network. Yankees trying to catch the Tampa Bay Rays in the AL East. They got a little bit of help this evening. Braves beat the Rays 3-1. So now they only have that 3-game lead in the AL East. Still ahead, though, the spotlight is on Arthur Ashe Stadium in New York. Women's semifinal action from the U.S. Open. And an historic night for one top 10 team on the college football gridiron.
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1: What an absolute treat of an evening at the U.S. Open, leading to what will be an exceptional women's singles final on Saturday. Semifinals at Arthur Ashe Stadium. Game on Thursday night, and for the first time

0: Boy, oh boy. Girl, oh girl, right? Aryna Sabalenka one step closer to a three-peat. The two-time defending champ dominant against American Jess Pegula, winning in straight sets to advance to her fourth straight U.S. Open final.
1: Yeah, no complaints. I'm just super happy that I was able to pull out such tennis. Last match I played against Jessica, it was almost impossible for me to get the win. So I'm super happy that I was able to play such tennis in front of you all. Thank you for the atmosphere and honestly, guys, you're the best. Your respect to me is priceless, and I really appreciate that. I know that you wanted her to win. It's obvious, but thank you for being so respectful to me. Thank you. Love you guys. Thank you.
2: What felt different about this match, and how were you able to play so well for the entirety of it?
1: I don't know. I was so desperate to the win. I wanted it badly, and I was just trying to focus on myself. And guys, look at my box. I couldn't fail in front of all of those legends, beautiful girls, the best people, and my team, of course. I love you guys.
0: The crowd may have been pulling for Jess Pegula, but she knew that she had plenty of fans in that box rooting for her. So would Sabalenka be meeting Kazakhstan's Elena Rybakina or the American who beat her back in 2023 in Coco Gauff? So here's what you're set up for on Saturday. You get the current WTA number one in Aryna Sabalenka, and then the soon-to-be world number one in Rybakina. Because here's what happened earlier this week. Rybakina unseated Sabalenka after a 99-week run. That will take effect on Monday. We'll see that in the standings. But when it comes to the title at the U.S. Open, that is still TBD. We're set up for a one versus two in so many more ways than just that one. All right, let's go back to the gridiron. A record-setting night at the U. Number 7, Miami, hosting Florida A&M.
3: 7-0 Miami. Mensa in the backfield. His first pass of the night. Well taken care of. Looks deep. Lets it go deep. He's got Josh Moore out there on the money. Into the end zone. Touchdown, Miami. 55 yards for the touchdown.
0: That was one of 11 touchdowns on the night for the Miami Hurricanes. 9 different players found the back of the end zone, right? Miami, 77 points, ties a program record. They had 856 yards. That's a program record. And they did not face a third down in the first half. Second team since at least 2000 to not face a third down in a first half, along with who else but 2010 Alabama.
4: Yeah, not all the time you get a second chance to play another team after a rough loss. So we're all excited for the opportunity. I think we've all grown mentally, physically, and we're excited.
0: All right. Well, we gave you a blowout, right? But if you're looking to circle one college football game this weekend, it's that top five matchup of number 4, Texas, hosting number 1, the Ohio State. It's a rematch of QB talent of Arch Manning and Julian Sayin.
5: You know, I just think you see the level of confidence that both guys are playing with. I think what you notice is the presence in the pocket. I think you notice their confidence to use their legs. You saw Julian do it last week. He tucked it and scored a touchdown. I just think the confidence both guys deliver the ball with accuracy. You can see the trust and timing. And so pretty drastic difference, you know, of the two players now the second time around going up against one another. So it should be pretty high level quarterback play Saturday.
4: Yeah, I feel like I'm a year better. Anytime you can go throughout a season, get reps, get game experience, then a whole offseason to get better and a game last week, I feel like I'm a year better.
0: Arch Manning, a year better and a second chance Saturday, 7:30 Eastern kickoff is on ABC. And tune in for college football action tomorrow as the Michigan Wolverines host the Oklahoma Sooners. 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
1: Hey, this is Rich Eisen coming up. 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What went down between the Niners and the Rams in Australia? We'll hit that and get you set for the rest of week one in What's More Likely style. And Paul Rudd joins us to talk about his Chiefs and fantasy football.
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1: The women's final is set at the U.S. Open. Arina Sabalenka will go for a three-peat after defeating American Jessica Pegula in straight sets in the first semifinal of the night, while soon-to-be world number one Elena Rybakina rallied past Coco Gauff in three, setting up a one-versus-two final in the bracket and in the WTA rankings. Good news and bad news from game one on the NFL schedule. Seahawks QB Sam Darnold is expected to miss week two with a hip injury, but the team is optimistic that that will be all. The Patriots, on the other hand, are expected to be without A.J. Brown for 4 weeks. NFL Network's Ian Rappaport reporting he sustained a high ankle sprain in that week one game. But week one does roll on, and in this case, it's down under. Game two on the schedule, the San Francisco 49ers and the Los Angeles Rams meeting for the first ever NFL regular season game in Australia.
2: Second down here for Purdy. He is in the shotgun. He takes the snap. He's got a good pocket. Now he's going to escape it out to the right. Throw on the run. End zone! Debo brought it down! He throws the ball way into the stands with another touchdown! 49ers!
1: KNBR on the call. One of three touchdowns from Brock Purdy in the air, but he was very quick to give the credit to his defense.
3: Yeah, I think, obviously shout out to our defense, getting that stop, that was huge. I think that was a turning point in the game, just with momentum and everything. But first off, getting out of the backed up situation was clutch for Luke Farrell to have that catch and getting us out of there. And then after that, yeah, I think Kyle was doing a great job with dialing up the right play calls and obviously not being aware of when we want to, you know, take a shot and go deep and stuff, but the defense was giving us, you know, our one and twos in the progression, so just trying to take that. And then obviously when it wasn't there, I think that was the time of the game where I started using my legs a little bit. And then guys did a great job on the scramble drill, obviously hitting Debo late. So, but like I said, man, that all started with our defense and getting the stop and for us to create the momentum that we needed to finish out that game.
1: Rams head coach Sean McVay would have to agree in that situation, saying they could never get into a rhythm. Here's what McVay had to say after the loss.
4: I didn't do nearly a good enough job. This is a humbling day for us, and this will define us only if we allow it to. And today was one of those days, and, you know, I always look inside out. I didn't do a good enough job getting us ready to go. There were some opportunities where maybe the game could have flipped, but they deserved the win. They were ready to go, and we'll look at it. We'll see where we can improve and be better moving forward. But this is a good, humbling day. This is what can sometimes happen in sports. I love this locker room, and, you know, the first thing that I'm going to look at is myself, and I have to do a better job for our group collectively with our coaches, with our players, and we'll look at this film and we'll get back to work, because clearly that's obviously what we've got to do. And sometimes sports can humble you, and today was one of those days. I make no excuses, and you know, whether you want to say it's about travel, whatever, we just weren't good enough in that window. I didn't coach good enough, and we'll look at it and we'll move forward, and that's where we're at right now. But it was a great atmosphere. Give credit to the 49ers. They deserve it, and we're 0-1, and we'll move forward.
1: Whether you want to say it's about travel or whatever, but this was a study in travel schedules. You have the 49ers who hopped on a plane a week ago and spent the week training and practicing on the other side of the world. And then you have the Rams who basically hopped on a plane a moment ago and showed up. So yes, travel schedules or whatever, but in hindsight, would he make a change?
4: I don't believe that that's why we didn't play well enough. I really don't. Listen, I'm more than comfortable with that's something that I'll always make decisions that I think are best for the football team. It's easy in hindsight to be able to say it was a miss, but those are responsibilities that, you know, I'll take, and then you try to be able to look at it. I'll always look at myself inside out and figure out where I can improve. Today was really just not good enough.
1: Much more than just the travel schedule, right? One of the main quarterback battles on the preseason was out of Atlanta. Would it be Tua Tagovailoa or Michael Penix Jr.? Or really, could it be surprise option number three in Cooper Rush? Tagovailoa was named the week one starter on Monday, but as of Thursday, he is now considered day-to-day. He sustained an oblique injury in practice on Thursday. That is according to NFL Network's Ian Rapoport. So it was veteran quarterback Rush leading those first-team reps the rest of that practice.
5: Yeah, you just got to stay ready. I mean, some weeks you might not have any reps, so having reps today helps you get ready, whether you're starting or not on Sunday. So I'll take advantage of those either way. So the mindset, the prep really never changes. The only thing that changes is that I think you get more prepared because you get practice. You get reps, you get walk-through reps. I think it helps a lot.
1: There's been so much conversation about who's already injured, who is injured before this even starts, but how about who is coming back from injury? In this case, let's talk about Chiefs quarterback Patrick Mahomes. And he said he expects to be back without any limitations.
6: I think he's geared up and ready to go. He's taking every rep with the one offense and done a nice job with it. So now it's just a matter of getting out there and playing.
1: Andy Reid, Chiefs head coach there, spent the past 9 months, Mahomes did, rehabbing and recovering from the surgery that repaired that torn ACL and LCL in his left knee. That injury was back on December 14th. Now, since the Chiefs began their training camp 7 weeks ago, Mahomes, he has been a part of all of it, working to improve his mobility and has not missed any practices. Now here's what Mahomes had to say.
7: You got to go out there and be yourself. Like, I've built up the strength. I've built up all the days of rehab so that I can be myself. You know, I'm gonna keep myself out of harm's way like I always will. Not try to take big hits and stuff like that. But I'm a competitor. I signed up for this, and I'm gonna go out there and play football. And I think that's how I've always rolled, no matter what it is. And that's how I'll probably roll the rest of my career.
1: Reid has said it before. He said it again on Thursday that the game plan on offense will not look any different from previous season opening games with Mahomes. And Mahomes says, I'm a competitor. I signed up for this. I'm going to go out there and play football. That's how I've always rolled, no matter what it is. Now, will Malik Nabers be ready to go for the New York Giants in week one on Sunday Night Football against the Dallas Cowboys? The third-year receiver says that decision, well, it's up to him. And 2 days out from the opener, if he has decided, he's not telling anyone. Nabers has been sidelined since he tore his ACL in week four of last season.
8: No, I grinded, you know, prayed hard, you know, put in consistent amount of work, early mornings, you know, late nights. So, you know, I put in the work. And I've did everything that I can to, you know, be in this position right now, and be able to make the decision to, you know, to play her, you know, or to not play. You know, and if I am out there, you know, I put in a great amount of work to know that, you know, I'm able to play and I'm able to do exactly what I know I can do, you know, and will do. So, you know, just, you know, having that faith and, you know, taking it over.
1: Nabers says, though, this decision is not about keeping the Cowboys guessing. Said he's been waiting to play for so long, but he wants to make sure he's ready to go at 100%. And ultimately, that this decision isn't made with him just wanting to get back out on the field and itching to get back, but it's made thinking about his career longevity as well. So as for that week one opponent for the New York Football Giants, it is the Dallas Cowboys. And as CeeDee Lamb, they have one goal in mind.
9: I feel like every day, we don't talk about it every day. That's just the end goal every day. And I feel like once we all understand the end goal, we're going to put the right preparation in every single day and just continue to build off that.
1: All right. Well, they did miss the playoffs the past 2 years, so there's a little bit between now and then. Only way that is going to happen, though, is if the Cowboys defense is nothing like it has been in recent memory. The bar is pretty low for that, but QB Dak Prescott, his confidence is high.
10: This is a new team. It's a new identity. I guess once Sunday comes, they can put last year and all the comparisons behind, but you just look at the personality of that defense, from a different play caller to the personnel is different. And just the way they attack and what they've been doing just throughout training camp and practice, making it hard on us, I don't think it's necessarily fair to compare them to last year's defense, or, you know, for them to be battling that stigma. They have their own identity, and I'm excited for them to show it this Sunday.
1: Sunday night football, Giants, Cowboys.
11: This will be the third time Josh Allen has faced Houston since D'Amico Ryans became the head coach. 0-2 in those games.
12: Want to help our team win a football game? 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
13: Until the Bills play a clean game, yeah, I'm banking on this defense once again having their number.
1: Well, for the third time in three seasons, the Buffalo Bills will meet the Houston Texans in Texas. And history does not favor the Bills in these situations. They've dropped each of their last five regular season meetings with Houston in the Lone Star State. And when it comes to the Texans, they are leaning in on some of the other things that make Texas noteworthy. One being, well, being ready to launch.
14: You know, it started with the NASA build up, with NASA being in our backyard here in Houston. Just really wanted to tie the two together, right? Because Houston is about community. Houston is about us being together. So it was a really good way to correlate us preparing, right, for training camp, getting ready. Just like Artemis II, they prepared, they got ready. It took them time, right, for that build up and for that moment. And now, you know, come Sunday, it's time for the takeoff. And that's the next part of the message, right? How are we taking off on Sunday?
1: I'm sorry for what's about to come next, but it just has to. Houston doesn't want any problems, right? All right. We're all going to move on past from that. It's from space to time and space. We are all adjusting to the start of a new season, right? Just ask Bengals wide receiver Ja'Marr Chase.
15: Well, I'm finding out the games at 1 o'clock. I don't like that. To be honest, I do not like playing at 1 o'clock games. So that means I got to wake up a little earlier than usual.
16: Where did you find this out?
15: Today. I've heard too. Yeah.
16: So what's your wake up call?
15: I don't have a wake up call, but I'm about to make one now. Yeah.
17: Hold on. The game's been on the schedule for a long time.
15: Mean I'm looking at the schedule.
17: So you like, but it says for your
15: at the end of the day, my job is to work, not the schedule. I'm not worried about the schedule. At the end of the day, they got to worry about us too. So I'm worried about when they get here.
1: Man, the 49ers and Rams played on Thursday and Friday at the same time somehow, and he's not sure about a 1 o'clock game, but we'll tell you right now, Bengals host the Tampa Bay Buccaneers at 1 o'clock on Sunday. And you can tune in for college football action tomorrow as the Texas A&M Aggies host the Arizona State Sun Devils. So that coverage begins at 11:30 a.m. Eastern right here on ESPN Radio and the ESPN app. Back to baseball. So the Yankees beat the Rockies 10-2. They're trying to catch the Tampa Bay Rays in the AL East race, who were trying to catch the Atlanta Braves on Thursday.
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1: 1-2, comebacker base hit and kicked off of second base, goes into center field. It's a 2-RBI single. Ha-Sung Kim coming through. He's fired up, and so are the fans. It's 3-0 Braves. A gigantic lift for a team that had been in a famine at the plate. And their first multiple run inning since Sunday.
2: Well, there's your unlikely hero. Ha-Sung Kim's batting average now up to a monstrous 126, that on 680, the fan. And the Braves beat the Rays 3-1, deny them a chance to be the first team to clinch a playoff spot. And, by the way, they helped the Yankees move within three games of the AL East. The Braves then maintaining that lead in the NL East over the Phillies with some help from the Houston Astros. 2-1 win over the Phils. The Phillies fall four games back on the Braves. We all keeping up right now. Great. Rangers chasing Houston in the AL West. Jacob deGrom retired his first 15 batters and struck out 12 for his highest total since 2022. But when the Rangers went to their bullpen, Julio Rodriguez saw his moment.
3: They've traded Jacobs. This one working out better for the Mariners. Here's the pitch. Swung on. Blasted. Left field. On its way. Sail away. Julio. Into the Rangers bullpen. A rocket of a blast for Julio. And the Mariners have taken the lead with one swing.
2: Go ahead. Three-run home run in a four-run seventh. Lifted the Seattle Mariners over the Texas Rangers 4-3. Now Texas dropping three games behind AL West leading Houston and two games back for the American League wild card spot. Seattle trails by five games for that last wild card spot. And don't look now because we're just talking about wild cards, but the Pirates on a four-game win streak. Pittsburgh beat the Chicago White Sox 2-0. In NBA news, the U.S. Department of Justice is reportedly investigating the LA Clippers for circumventing the NBA's salary cap to pay Kawhi Leonard. That's according to the New York Times. The NBA already issued a severe punishment. That was the loss of five future first-round draft picks, a $30 million fine, and a year suspension for owner Steve Ballmer. Now the U.S. Attorney's Office for the Eastern District of New York in Brooklyn, they're getting involved as well. Team USA women's basketball is on to the FIBA World Cup semifinals. They crushed Hungary 108-56 in Berlin. That is 70 straight wins for the Americans across both the Olympics and FIBA World Cup play. It's 34 if you're only counting World Cup games. That streak, though, either way, goes back to 2006. 108 points. Ties the U.S. record for most points in a World Cup knockout game, matching a total set back in 1986. Nafisa Collier, she led the way with her own career high 19 points. That's a career high in a global championship, if you can keep in tabs on the WNBA and want to fact check me. All 12 Americans scored, though, and everyone played at least 10 minutes. Coach Kara Lawson says the team's chemistry, it's continuing to build. After 10 days together, this is a extremely new team. You have a lot of new faces in Angel Reese and Caitlin Clark and Paige Beckers, young people getting involved. They've had 10 days together and they're putting up a 108-56 win. Next up for them, it's Spain on Saturday in the semifinals. And before you say everything is smooth sailing, Spain made a statement on Thursday as well. They beat Australia 89-66. This is only the second time in the last nine World Cups that Australia has failed to reach the semifinals. But we've got Nafisa Collier after her career high on Team USA.
4: Well, I just remember your 30 assists. We're moving the ball a lot. It was a one-on-one. We were looking for a great shot, not just a good shot. And so when we play that way, it's really fun. Just each practice, we try to take advantage and build chemistry each game. And it feels like we're getting better each game. So just making the most, communicating as much as we can. really over-talking helps with that because we didn't have time to come together like a lot of teams. Each game we're trying to build that, get better so that we're playing our peak basketball and hopefully the championship game. And I feel like today was a really good one for us. We worked on some defensive schemes that we wanted to get better at, some offensive stuff that we wanted to clean up. And so I feel like we went out and executed that.
2: On to Spain on Saturday in the semifinals. Well, from baseball to football to college football, a lot to keep track of. 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
0: Number 5.
2: Anthony Volpe returns in grand fashion as the Yankees rout the Rockies on YES Network. A go-ahead three-run blast from Julio Rodriguez leads the Mariners to victory over the Rangers. Seattle Sports, 7:10 a.m.
3: They've traded Jacobs. This one working out better for the Mariners. Here's the pitch. Swung on. Blasted. Left field. On its way. Sail away. Julio. Into the Rangers bullpen. A rocket of a blast for Julio. And the Mariners have taken the lead with one.
2: In Miami, Hurricanes quarterback Darian Mensah launches a 55-yard strike to Joshua Moore in their dominating 77-7 win over Florida A&M. 104.3 WQAM.
5: 7-0 Miami. Mensah in the backfield. His first pass of the night. Well taken care of. Looks deep. Lets it go deep. He's got Josh Moore out there on the money. Into the end zone. Touchdown, Miami. 55 yards for the touchdown.
2: Cam Smith had a series to remember in Philly as his ninth inning solo homer carries the Astros to victory against the Phils. KBME 790 AM.
3: 1-1 game, top of the ninth. One out, no one on for the Astros. Pitch on the way, and Cam hits it in the air, out to left center and deep. Hill is back, looking up. See you later! Three games in Philly, three home runs for Cam Smith. This one puts these Astros up 2-1.
0: Number one.
2: And finally, in Australia, veteran wideout Mike Evans finding the end zone in his 49ers debut. KNBR.
3: Purdy's under center. He takes. He wants Evans. He just puts it up. Give it to Mike. Mike's got it. He pulled it in for his first touchdown. 49ers. Mike Evans.
2: Week one of the NFL season will keep on rolling, but who's out before it even begins? Coming up in the next hour, I've got injury updates heading into that first Sunday of the NFL season, but I'm not here just to bring you bad news. I'll also tell you who will be back after a long recovery. Plus, I'll take you through an absolute treat of an evening at Arthur Ashe Stadium at the U.S. Open. The women's singles finals are set after a pair of stellar finals. Who was coming out on top and how we ended up with this matchup. Not to mention there is history on the college football gridiron and the race in the wild card is getting really tight. We'll take you through the whole thing ahead in Sports Center all night. You've been listening on ESPN Radio, the ESPN app, or on Sirius XM 80. I'm Gabrielle Lucevero. You can always find me on socials at

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14: 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The NFL heads to a land down under in an NFC West clash between the 49ers and Rams.
15: Purdy loads up. Purdy throws down the middle of the field. He's got DeMarcus Robinson, and he catches it in the end zone.
14: Women's semifinal action takes place at the U.S. Open.
16: I was so desperate to the win. 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I couldn't fail in front of all of those legends.
14: Can the Rays pull out the brooms in Atlanta?
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0: Good morning, and it is a good morning when it's week one in the National Football League. The NFL managing to play on both Thursday night and Friday night simultaneously. 49ers-Rams in Australia for the second game of the NFL season. I'll break it down for you. And speaking of breakdowns. Well, the first game on the schedule, New England Patriots and Drake May, they were coughing up that Super Bowl rematch against the Seattle Seahawks. But there's so much more to talk about from that game. Injury updates for the Seahawks, Sam Darnold, and Patriots, A.J. Brown. Plus, the women's singles final is set at the U.S. Open and the semifinals for a show of pure dominance. But first things first, let's go to, well, if you're Kyle Shanahan, to the future, right? Otherwise known as Australia, the first regular season NFL game in Australia ever. This one taking place at the Melbourne Cricket Ground. They packed in over 100,000 fans, 100,021 to be exact. That is the seventh largest crowd in NFL history, and they got a show. It was a study in travel schedules, right? San Francisco was there for a whole week. Rams basically just got there, rolled out of bed, and headed to the stadium. But the Rams, the ones getting their nose out in front first.
19: With three tight ends and Puka Nacua, who motions from right to left. Kyren Williams is the back. They give it to him with a lead block. Kyren goes in! The first touchdown of a new season, and the first touchdown in Australia belongs to Kyren Williams and the Rams. A go-ahead score on the first snap of the second quarter. It's 6-3 LA.
0: But the case for the 49ers' immersive experience really prevailed from there.
15: Purdy straight drop from under center. Purdy loads up. Purdy throws down the middle of the field. He's got DeMarcus Robinson, and he catches it in the end zone. It's a touchdown, 49ers in Australia, and the Niners take the lead back.
0: Reigning AP NFL Defensive Player of the Year, Myles Garrett, he was making his debut for the Rams, but he might as well have not been there at all. He missed much of training camp with difficulty, recorded zero tackles. Meanwhile, the Niners just kept on rolling.
15: Purdy's under center. He takes. He wants Evans. He just puts it up. Give it to Mike. Mike's got it. He pulled it in for his first touchdown. 49ers, Mike Evans.
0: So if Garrett was nowhere to be found, Mike Evans very much making his presence felt in his 49ers debut. This one, he was winning the 50-50 ball. I mean, he's 6'5", so his presence is pretty much always there. And his advantage on a 50-50 ball, certainly he's going to get up and over. But the Niners are up 17-7 in the third after that, on their way to the 27-7 win. Brock Purdy, 25 for 34 for 205 yards passing, three touchdowns, one interception. San Francisco's defense really frustrated on the other side. NFL MVP Matthew Stafford, he went 15 of 25, just 155 yards. The Niners held the NFL's best offense of last season to all of one score. And George Kittle, he had the appropriate energy after doing something like that and doing it on the other side of the world.
20: George, hi. You guys come around the world,
21: yes,
20: to beat the Rams.
21: Yeah.
20: What does this week one win mean for you guys?
21: Oh, I mean, personally, it means the absolute world because last time I played football, I left on a cart. So to be back for week one means the world to me and my family, to be out there for the boys. As a team, I mean, what an atmosphere, one, to get a win in. The boys played well. The juice was there all day. And I mean, anytime you get a win versus a division opponent is always a great thing. And anytime you can beat the Rams, it's a great thing.
20: We heard a lot about this Rams defense.
21: We did.
20: Brock Purdy, though.
21: Decent.
20: What did you see from your quarterback?
21: Besides the one pass he threw into quadruple coverage to me, which I appreciate, Brock. Keep throwing those. Besides that, I mean, he just was on all day. And then, you know, I think he really took control of the game. He had that long scramble for a first down that kept us on the field for another touchdown. I mean, his confidence is soaring. I think he found his groove week one. Wouldn't that be nice?
20: Your defense.
21: Woo!
20: What do you think about those guys?
21: How good is Nick Bosa and Fred Warner? Wow. Secondary came to play today. I know there are a couple of PI calls, but I thought our secondary played great linebackers. Our D-line really stepped up, especially because we had two injuries in the last week. So just so proud of this team. Like, hey, we embraced going to Australia, 15-hour flight. We're here the whole week. it was a grind, but we did it. And I'm just proud of this team. And I think the plan that Coach Shanahan and Dustin Perry gave us, we executed it the right way.
20: This is a division win, George. You had to come a long way for it. What does it mean to start the season off with the division win?
21: The division win? Nikes. I think we're the hardest division, you know, in the NFL. The Seahawks, two world champs coming in. They just won last night. Rams are going to be good regardless of what this game looked like. Hopefully we stay really good. And, you know, the Cardinals, they got a new coach. You never know. But anytime you get a win in this division, it just sets you up for success later in the season.
20: We've heard a lot about the shoe. Are you going to try one on the 15-hour flight home?
21: Are you trying to set me up to get in trouble here? If wherever I can do one, I'm gonna try to find one in the stands. That's what I'm gonna try to do.
20: Thanks, George.
21: Thank you so much, and we'll see you guys back in America. I can't wait to go home.
0: He said he can't wait to go home, but then he popped back in and said he had a great time in Australia. That was Lindsay Theory on the ground with the ESPN there and George Kittle. 49ers 7-for-12 on third downs. Rams 2-for-9, if you're going to pick any stat out that could define why this game was where it was, it's that Rams lost by double digits for the first time since 2024. I'll have more from Rams head coach Sean McVay later in the hour.
1: One of the significant storylines to come out of Seattle's victory, as you undoubtedly know, five plays into the opening drive, Sam Darnold taken down by Draymond Jones.
2: At this point, we were able to rule out a fracture, so there's some more tests to be done.
1: It happened on the first drive of the year.
0: Well, there's a whole lot to talk about from night one and game one on Wednesday night. Only thing overshadowing the missed opportunity from the Patriots in their 13-10 loss to Seattle is who is going to be missing in the coming weeks after injuries really took the spotlight. Now, sources tell ESPN's Adam Schefter that the Seahawks quarterback Sam Darnold is expected to miss week two against Arizona. He was injured on that opening possession and did not return. Seahawks head coach Mike McDonald providing an update on Thursday.
22: Like, we prayed for Sam, but not like worrying, because it's just what it is, you know. We did get some results, but we're still kind of working. You know, like, it's like, look, you can, what I'm learning is, like, you can get the scan and it can tell you it's a thing until the guy's back playing. You don't know until how long it's going to be. So for me to give you a timeline right now, we're still trying to figure out what the best, like, prognosis is. But the hip is intact and it's good. And it's more of like a muscle thing. Yeah, muscle thing.
23: Okay.
22: So that's good.
23: Okay.
22: That's a good news. Now, how long that is, we don't know yet. But really, really good news. So I'm really happy for Sam. That's good. But it is painful now. I know it's hasn't been an easy night for him.
0: Really, really good news. And he also felt really, really good about his team's ability to rally. So much of that centered around Drew Locke, who, if Darnold is out, is expected to start week two.
22: Oh, he's been tremendous. I mean, he operates like a starter does in terms of preparation, but like I think the chemistry and the personality of our quarterback room is one that is very supportive of each other and also trying to bring out the best in one another. And Drew provides like a cool confidence, loosened focusedness to the whole equation, which you need. You know, you need that. I mean, on top of that, I mean, since he's got here, I just feel like he's just played really great football in practice and in the preseason. So we saw what he could do last night. And if he has to play again, then we expect the same moving forward.
0: McDonald giving that injury update first on Seattle Sports 710 AM and then really not elaborating much else when he met with the press later in the afternoon, but certainly speaking to what Drew Locke can bring and knowing what they have in him as a backup or a QB1 should that be the way things unfold. The Patriots lost their own key player to injury on Wednesday night, though, as well. New England Patriots wide receiver A.J. Brown is expected to miss at least 4 weeks with a high ankle sprain. That is according to NFL Network's Ian Rapoport. X-rays didn't show a fracture, but Pat's coach, Mike Vrabel, he wouldn't confirm on Thursday that Brown had that high ankle sprain or not, but he said his team would be running more tests on the star wide receiver's injury.
24: No, I don't think that AJ will be running more tests, but we'll update you here next week. Wasn't able to finish the game, and we'll continue to evaluate, continue to get run tests, But, you know, I don't know if he'll be available going forward here for the next week, but we'll see. And, you know, I know he'll do everything that he can to get back as quickly as possible. And once we get the reports, then we'll figure out what the treatment plan is.
0: Pats lost the game, and according to Freddie Coleman on Freddie and Harry of ESPN Radio, they also lost when it comes to who is worse off, at least between the Seahawks and the Patriots, when it comes to the injuries from night one.
3: This injury involving Sam Darnold or the one with A.J. Brown, the Patriots, to me, the A.J. Brown injury sets back the Patriots more than Drew Lock being in there for Sam Darnold. Normally, I don't want to say that. When you lose a starting quarterback, even for a week, that's going to set you back. But based on what we saw from Drew Lock and what we saw from Drake May without A.J. Brown, the Patriots are definitely in more trouble with that A.J. Brown injury than the Seahawks would be, no matter how long, how short Sam Darnold is going to be out.
0: A lot of that, you can't help but think, is probably stemming from the fact of Drake May's fourth quarter, right? The focus is on what happened there, three fourth quarter interceptions. How concerned is Mike Vrabel on that decision-making?
24: You know, decision-making, and again, when you're the quarterback or you have the ball in your hand, I think those things just get magnified. And those decisions and the timings and all those other things. And we've seen Drake perform at an extremely high level, and I anticipate him continuing to do that and doing that as we move forward.
0: Now, that's in the locker room. Outside of it, how concerned is everyone else? Evan Cohen of Unsportsmanlike.
4: That's a horrible, horrible fourth quarter, and I understand it's one game. And maybe, obviously, we shouldn't be overreacting to one game, but that should not happen with a guy that was a runner-up in the MVP last year. Matthew Stafford would not have that fourth quarter as the actual MVP last year. That was awful.
0: All right, so, you know, differing opinions. Well, you're listening to SportsCenter All Night here on ESPN Radio, the ESPN Radio app, and Sirius XM Channel 80. Let's go to some baseball now. Aaron Judge back out of the lineup for New York. No cause for alarm, as to be expected. He returned from injury, played two games. This was a planned day off as he still ramps up, recovers from injury. But it seemed to be this kind of one-in, one-out policy in New York. Anthony Volpe made his return to the majors as Jazz Chisholm was now placed on the IL. So Volpe instead playing at second base with Chisholm out, but what we're focusing on is the big bat he brought back.
5: Right field, brought back. Turning, looking, see ya. How about that? A grand slam. What a return to the big leagues for Anthony Volpe. You can't write it any better than that.
0: Can't write it any better than that on Yes Network. Volpe's second career grand slam. He had a career high 5 runs. Here he is after the game.
6: Anthony, we're hearing the Volpe chants right there. Just what does this fan support mean to you right now?
23: Yeah, I mean, it means the world. Best fans in the world for sure. So pretty crazy.
6: Hey, when you stepped on the field tonight, what a return to the lineup. Was it just another game for you, or was there some added emotion?
23: I mean, those are big games for us. I was right into the mix, and I just want to try to contribute.
6: Right into the mix, indeed. Your third hit of the evening, a grand slam in that seventh inning. Can you describe rounding the bases and going back to that dugout, being greeted by your teammates as they're celebrating you?
23: Yeah, I mean, just amazing feeling. Had a good approach and just try to take advantage, but and that's what it's all about. So why you do it?
6: What'd you think of the curtain call?
23: I don't know.
6: Hey, we spoke before the game about how hard you had worked down in the minors to try to get yourself in a position to get back up here. 5 RBIs, a new career high. Just how validating is a night like this for you?
23: I don't know if it's validating, but it took a lot, and it's going to keep taking a lot. And I think that's my mindset. Definitely no finish lines, and we got a lot of big games coming up, so just keep going.
6: I know those guys love you in that clubhouse. Just what is it like to be back and to be around it again and to be a part of it here?
23: Yeah, it's amazing. It's why you play. It's why you work so hard, and to be part of teams like this.
6: Anthony, congratulations.
23: Thank you.
0: Anthony Volpe on Yes Network. Yankees trying to catch the Tampa Bay Rays in the AL East. They got a little bit of help this evening. Braves beat the Rays 3-1. So now they only have that 3-game lead in the AL East. Still ahead, though, the spotlight is on Arthur Ashe Stadium in New York. Women's semifinal action from the U.S. Open and an historic night for one top 10 team on the college football gridiron.
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1: What an absolute treat of an evening at the U.S. Open, leading to what will be an exceptional women's singles final on Saturday. Semifinals at Arthur Ashe Stadium. Game on Thursday night, and for the first time since 1975, all four top seeds in the women's bracket have reached that women's singles semifinal at the U.S. Open.
2: Aryna Sabalenka is into another U.S. Open championship match. And boy, oh boy.
1: Boy, oh boy. Girl, oh girl, right? Aryna Sabalenka one step closer to a three-peat. The two-time defending champ dominant against American Jess Fagula, winning in straight sets to advance to her fourth straight U.S. Open final.
3: Yeah, no complaints. I'm just super happy that I was able to pull out such tennis. Last match I played against Jessica, it was almost impossible for me to get the win. So I'm super happy that I was able to play such tennis in front of you all. Thank you for the atmosphere and honestly, guys, you're the best. Your respect to me is priceless, and I really appreciate that. I know that you wanted her to win. It's obvious, but thank.

0: you're the best. Your respect to me is priceless, and I really appreciate that. I know that you wanted her to win, it's obvious, but thank you for being so respectful to me. Thank you. Love you guys. Thank you.
1: What felt different about this match, and how were you able to play so well for the entirety of it?
0: I don't know. I was so desperate to the win. I wanted it badly, and I was just trying to focus on myself. And guys, look at my box. I couldn't fail in front of all of those legends, beautiful girls, the best people, and my team, of course. I love you guys.
2: The crowd may have been pulling for Jess Pegula, but she knew that she had plenty of fans in that box rooting for her. So would Sabalenka be meeting Kazakhstan's Elena Rybakina or the American who beat her back in 2023 in Coco Gauff?
3: That books her ticket to a first U.S. Open final.
2: So here's what you're set up for on Saturday. You get the current WTA number one in Aryna Sabalenka, and then the soon-to-be world number one in Rybakina. Because here's what happened earlier this week. Rybakina unseated Sabalenka after a 99-week run. That will take effect on Monday. We'll see that in the standings. But when it comes to the title at the U.S. Open, that is still TBD. We're set up for a one versus two in so many more ways than just that one. All right, let's go back to the gridiron. A record-setting night at the U. Number 7, Miami, hosting Florida A&M.
4: 7-0 Miami. Mensa in the backfield. His first pass of the night. Well taken care of. Looks deep. Lets it go deep. He's got Josh Moore out there on the money. Into the end zone. Touchdown, Miami. 55 yards for the touchdown.
2: That was one of 11 touchdowns on the night for the Miami Hurricanes. 9 different players found the back of the end zone, right? Miami, 77 points, ties a program record. They had 856 yards. That's a program record. And they did not face a third down in the first half. Second team since at least 2000 to not face a third down in a first half, along with who else but 2010 Alabama.
5: Yeah, not all the time you get a second chance to play another team after a rough loss. So we're all excited for the opportunity. I think we've all grown mentally, physically, and we're excited.
2: All right. Well, we gave you a blowout, right? But if you're looking to circle one college football game this weekend, it's that top 5 matchup of number 4 Texas hosting number 1 the Ohio State. It's a rematch of QB talent of Arch Manning and Julian Sayin.
6: You know, I just think you see the level of confidence that both guys are playing with. I think what you notice is the presence in the pocket. I think you notice their confidence to use their legs. You saw Julian do it last week. He tucked it and scored a touchdown. I just think the confidence both guys deliver the ball with accuracy. You can see the trust and timing. And so pretty drastic difference, you know, of the two players now the second time around going up against one another. So it should be pretty high level quarterback play Saturday.
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1: The women's final is set at the U.S. Open. Arina Sabalenka will go for a three-peat after defeating American Jessica Pegula in straight sets in the first semifinal of the night, while soon-to-be world number one Elena Rybakina rallied past Coco Gauff in three, setting up a one-versus-two final in the bracket and in the WTA rankings. Good news and bad news from game one on the NFL schedule. Seahawks QB Sam Darnold is expected to miss week two with a hip injury, but the team is optimistic that that will be all. The Patriots, on the other hand, are expected to be without A.J. Brown for 4 weeks. NFL Network's Ian Rappaport reporting he sustained a high ankle sprain in that week one game. But week one does roll on, and in this case, it's down under. Game two on the schedule, the San Francisco 49ers and the Los Angeles Rams meeting for the first ever NFL regular season game in Australia.
2: Second down here for Purdy. He is in the shotgun. He takes the snap. He's got a good pocket. Now he's going to escape it out to the right. Throw on the run. End zone! Debo brought it down! He throws the ball way into the stands with another touchdown! 49ers!
1: KNBR on the call. One of three touchdowns from Brock Purdy in the air, but he was very quick to give the credit to his defense.
3: Yeah, I think, obviously shout out to our defense, getting that stop, that was huge. I think that was a turning point in the game, just with momentum and everything. But first off, getting out of the backup situation was clutch for Luke Farrell to have that catch and getting us out of there. And then after that, yeah, I think Kyle was doing a great job with dialing up the right play calls and obviously not being aware of when we want to, you know, take a shot and go deep and stuff, but the defense was giving us, you know, our one and twos in the progression, so just trying to take that, and then obviously when it wasn't there, I think that was the time of the game where I started using my legs a little bit, and the guys did a great job on the scramble drill, obviously hitting Debo late, so, but like I said, man, that all started with our defense and getting the stop and for us to create the momentum that we needed to finish out that game.
1: Rams head coach Sean McVay would have to agree in that situation, saying they could never get into a rhythm. Here's what McVay had to say after the loss.
4: I didn't do nearly a good enough job. This is a humbling day for us, and this will define us only if we allow it to. And today was one of those days, and, you know, I always look inside out. I didn't do a good enough job getting us ready to go. There were some opportunities where maybe the game could have flipped, but they deserved the win. They were ready to go, and we'll look at it. We'll see where we can improve and be better moving forward. But this is a good, humbling day. This is what can sometimes happen in sports. I love this locker room, and, you know, the first thing that I'm going to look at is myself, and I have to do a better job for our group collectively with our coaches, with our players, and we'll look at this film and we'll get back to work, because clearly that's obviously what we've got to do. And sometimes sports can humble you, and today was one of those days. I make no excuses, and you know, whether you want to say it's about travel, whatever, we just weren't good enough in that window. I didn't coach good enough, and we'll look at it and we'll move forward, and that's where we're at right now. But it was a great atmosphere. Give credit to the 49ers. They deserve it. And we're 0-1, and we'll move forward.
1: Whether you want to say it's about travel or whatever, but this was a study in travel schedules. You have the 49ers who hopped on a plane a week ago and spent the week training and practicing on the other side of the world. And then you have the Rams who basically hopped on a plane a moment ago and showed up. So, yes, travel schedules or whatever, but in hindsight, would he make a change?
4: I don't believe that's why we didn't play well enough. I really don't. Listen, I'm more than comfortable with that's something that I'll always make decisions that I think are best for the football team. It's easy in hindsight to be able to say it was a miss, but those are responsibilities that, you know, I'll take, and then you try to be able to look at it. I'll always look at myself inside out and figure out where I can improve. Today was really just not good enough.
1: Much more than just the travel schedule, right? One of the main quarterback battles on the preseason was out of Atlanta. Would it be Tua Tagovailoa or Michael Penix Jr.? Or really, could it be surprise option number three in Cooper Rush? Tagovailoa was named the week one starter on Monday, but as of Thursday, he is now considered day-to-day. He sustained an oblique injury in practice on Thursday. That is according to NFL Network's Ian Rappaport. So it was veteran quarterback Rush leading those first-team reps the rest of that practice.
5: Yeah, you just got to stay ready. I mean, some weeks you might not have any reps, so having reps today helps you get ready, whether you're starting or not on Sunday. So I'll take advantage of those either way. So the mindset, the prep really never changes. The only thing that changes is that I think you get more prepared because you get practice. You get reps, you get walkthrough reps. I think it helps a lot.
1: There's been so much conversation about who's already injured, who is injured before this even starts, but how about who is coming back from injury? In this case, let's talk about Chiefs quarterback Patrick Mahomes. And he said he expects to be back without any limitations.
6: I think he's geared up and ready to go. He's taking every rep with the one offense and done a nice job with it. So now it's just a matter of getting out there and playing.
1: Andy Reid, Chiefs head coach there, spent the past 9 months, Mahomes did, rehabbing and recovering from the surgery that repaired that torn ACL and LCL in his left knee. That injury was back on December 14th. Now, since the Chiefs began their training camp 7 weeks ago, Mahomes, he has been a part of all of it, working to improve his mobility and has not missed any practices. Now here's what Mahomes had to say.
7: You got to go out there and be yourself. Like I've built up the strength. I've built up all the days of rehab so that I can be myself. You know, I'm gonna keep myself out of harm's way like I always will. Not try to take big hits and stuff like that. But I'm a competitor. I signed up for this, and I'm gonna go out there and play football. And I think that's how I've always rolled, no matter what it is. And that's how I'll probably roll the rest of my career.
1: Reid has said it before. He said it again on Thursday that the game plan on offense will not look any different from previous season opening games with Mahomes. And Mahomes says, I'm a competitor. I signed up for this. I'm going to go out there and play football. That's how I've always rolled, no matter what it is. Now, will Malik Nabers be ready to go for the New York Giants in week one on Sunday Night Football against the Dallas Cowboys? The third-year receiver says that decision, well, it's up to him. And 2 days out from the opener, if he has decided, he's not telling anyone. Nabers has been sidelined since he tore his ACL in week four of last season.
8: No, I grinded, you know, prayed hard, you know, put in consistent amount of work, early mornings, you know, late nights. So, you know, I put in the work. And I've did everything that I can to, you know, be in this position right now, and be able to make the decision to, you know, to play her, you know, or to not play. You know, and if I am out there, you know, I put in a great amount of work to know that, you know, I'm able to play and I'm able to do exactly what I know I can do, you know, and will do. So, you know, just, you know, having that faith and, you know, taking it over.
1: Nabers says, though, this decision is not about keeping the Cowboys guessing. Said he's been waiting to play for so long, but he wants to make sure he's ready to go at 100%. And ultimately, that this decision isn't made with him just wanting to get back out on the field and itching to get back, but it's made thinking about his career longevity as well. So as for that week one opponent for the New York Football Giants, it is the Dallas Cowboys. And ask CeeDee Lamb, they have one goal in mind.
9: I feel like every day, we don't talk about it every day. That's just the end goal every day. And I feel like once we all understand the end goal, we're going to put the right preparation in every single day and just continue to build off that.
1: All right. Well, they did miss the playoffs the past 2 years, so there's a little bit between now and then. Only way that is going to happen, though, is if the Cowboys defense is nothing like it has been in recent memory. The bar is pretty low for that, but QB Dak Prescott his confidence is high.
10: This is a new team. It's a new identity. I guess once Sunday comes, they can put last year and all the comparisons behind. But you just look at the personality of that defense, from a different play caller to the personnel is different. And just the way that they attack and what they've been doing just throughout training camp and practice, making it hard on us. I don't think it's necessarily fair to compare them to last year's defense, or, you know, for them to be battling that stigma. They have their own identity, and I'm excited for them to show it this Sunday.
1: Sunday night football, Giants, Cowboys.
11: This will be the third time Josh Allen has faced Houston since D'Amico Ryans became the head coach. 0-2 in those games.
12: Want to help our team win a football game? They're going to make it tough for us.
13: Until the Bills play a clean game, yeah. I'm banking on this defense once again having their number.
1: Well, for the third time in three seasons, the Buffalo Bills will meet the Houston Texans in Texas. And history does not favor the Bills in these situations. They've dropped each of their last five regular season meetings with Houston in the Lone Star State. And when it comes to the Texans, they are leaning in on some of the other things that make Texas noteworthy. One being, well, being ready to launch.
14: You know, it started with the NASA buildup, with NASA being in our backyard here in Houston. Just really wanted to tie the two together, right? Because Houston is about community. Houston is about us being together. So it was a really good way to correlate us preparing, right, for training camp, getting ready. Just like Artemis II, they prepared, they got ready. It took them time, right, for that buildup and for that moment. And now, you know, come Sunday, it's time for the takeoff. And that's the next part of the message, right? How are we taking off on Sunday?
1: I'm sorry for what's about to come next, but it just has to. Houston doesn't want any problems, right? All right. We're all going to move on past from that. It's from space to time and space. We are all adjusting to the start of a new season, right? Just ask Bengals wide receiver Ja'Marr Chase.
15: Well, I'm finding out the games at 1 o'clock. I don't like that, to be honest. I do not like playing at 1 o'clock games. So that means I got to wake up a little earlier than usual.
16: Where did you find this out?
15: Today.
16: The first seven.
15: Yes, I've heard too. Yeah.
16: So what's your wake up call?
15: I don't have a wake up call, but I'm about to make one now. Yeah.
17: Hold on. The game's been on the schedule for a long time.
15: That don't mean I'm looking at the schedule.
17: So you like, well, it says hurry up.
15: At the end of the day, my job is to work, not the schedule. I'm not worried about the schedule. At the end of the day, they got to worry about us too. So I'm worried about when they get here.
1: Man, the 49ers and Rams played on Thursday and Friday at the same time somehow, and he's not sure about a 1 o'clock game, but we'll tell you right now, Bengals host the Tampa Bay Buccaneers at 1 o'clock on Sunday. 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So the Yankees beat the Rockies 10-2. They're trying to catch the Tampa Bay Rays in the AL East race, who were trying to catch the Atlanta Braves on Thursday.
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1: 1-2, comebacker, base hit, and kicked off a second base, goes into center field. It's a 2-RBI single. Ha-Sung Kim coming through. He's fired up, and so are the fans. It's 3-0 Braves. A gigantic lift for a team that had been in a famine at the plate. And their first multiple run inning since Sunday.
2: Well, there's your unlikely hero. Ha-Sung Kim's batting average now up to a monstrous 126, sat on 680, the fan. And the Braves beat the Rays 3-1, deny them a chance to be the first team to clinch a playoff spot. And, by the way, they helped the Yankees move within three games of the AL East. The Braves then maintaining that lead in the NL East over the Phillies with some help from the Houston Astros. 2-1 win over the Phils. The Phillies fall four games back on the Braves. We all keeping up right now. Great. Rangers chasing Houston in the AL West. Jacob DeGrom retired his first 15 batters and struck out 12 for his highest total since 2022. But when the Rangers went to their bullpen, Julio Rodriguez saw his moment.
3: They've traded Jacobs. This one working out better for the Mariners. Here's the pitch. Swung on. Blasted. Left field. On its way. Sail away. Julio. Into the Rangers bullpen. A rocket of a blast for Julio. And the Mariners have taken the lead with one swing.
2: Go ahead. Three-run home run in a four-run seventh. Lifted the Seattle Mariners over the Texas Rangers 4-3. Now Texas dropping three games behind AL West leading Houston and two games back for the American League wild card spot. Seattle trails by five games for that last wild card spot. And don't look now because we're just talking about wild cards, but the Pirates on a four game win streak. Pittsburgh beat the Chicago White Sox 2-0. In NBA news, the U.S. Department of Justice is reportedly investigating the LA Clippers for circumventing the NBA's salary cap to pay Kawhi Leonard. That's according to the New York Times. The NBA already issued a severe punishment. That was the loss of five future first-round draft picks, a $30 million fine, and a year suspension for owner Steve Ballmer. Now the U.S. Attorney's Office for the Eastern District of New York in Brooklyn, they're getting involved as well. Team USA women's basketball is on to the FIBA World Cup semifinals. They crushed Hungary 108-56 in Berlin. That is 70 straight wins for the Americans across both the Olympics and FIBA World Cup play. It's 34 if you're only counting World Cup games. That streak, though, either way, goes back to 2006. 108 points. Ties the U.S. record for most points in a World Cup knockout game, matching a total set back in 1986. Nafisa Collier, she led the way with her own career high 19 points. That's a career high in a global championship, if you can keep tabs on the WNBA and want to fact check me. All 12 Americans scored, though, and everyone played at least 10 minutes. Coach Kara Lawson says the team's chemistry, it's continuing to build. After 10 days together, this is an extremely new team. You have a lot of new faces in Angel Reese and Caitlin Clark and Paige Beckers. Young people getting involved. They've had 10 days together and they're putting up a 108-56 win. Next up for them, it's Spain on Saturday in the semifinals. And before you say everything is smooth sailing, Spain made a statement on Thursday as well. They beat Australia 89-66. This is only the second time in the last nine World Cups that Australia has failed to reach the semifinals. But we've got Nafisa Collier after her career high on Team USA.
4: Well, I just heard we had 30 assists. They're moving the ball a lot. It wasn't one-on-one. We were looking for a great shot, not just a good shot. And so we play that way. It's really fun. Just each practice, we try to take advantage and build chemistry each game. And it feels like we're getting better each game. So just making the most, communicating as much as we can. really over-talking helps with that because we didn't have time to come together like a lot of teams. Each game we're trying to build that, get better so that we're playing our peak basketball and hopefully the championship game. And I feel like today was a really good one for us. We worked on some defensive schemes that we wanted to get better at, some offensive stuff that we wanted to clean up. And so I feel like we went out and executed that.
2: On to Spain on Saturday in the semifinals. Well, from baseball to football to college football, a lot to keep track of. Here's your top sound for the night.
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1: How good is that? Are you ready to say?
0: Number five.
2: Anthony Volpe returns in grand fashion as the Yankees rout the Rockies on YES Network. A go-ahead three-run blast from Julio Rodriguez leads the Mariners to victory over the Rangers. Seattle Sports, 710 AM.
3: They've traded Jacobs. This one working out better for the Mariners. Here's the pitch. Swung on. Blasted. Left field. On its way. Sail away. Julio. Into the Rangers bullpen. A rocket of a blast for Julio. And the Mariners have taken the lead with one.
2: In Miami, Hurricanes quarterback Darian Mensah launches a 55-yard strike to Joshua Moore in their dominating 77-7 win over Florida A&M. 104.3 WQAM.
5: 7-0 Miami. Mensah in the backfield, his first pass of the night. Well taken care of, looks deep, lets it go deep. He's got Josh Moore out there on the money, into the end zone. Touchdown, Miami! 55 yards for the touchdown.
2: Cam Smith had a series to remember in Philly as his ninth inning solo homer carries the Astros to victory against the Phils. KBME 790 AM.
3: 1-1 game, top of the ninth. One out, no one on for the Astros. Pitch on the way, and Cam hits it in the air out to left center and deep. Hill is back, looking up. See you later! Three games in Philly, three home runs for Cam Smith. This one puts these Astros up 2-1.
0: Number one.
2: And finally, in Australia, veteran wideout Mike Evans finding the end zone in his 49ers debut. KNBR.
3: Purdy's under center. He takes. He wants Evans. He just puts it up. Give it to Mike. Mike's got it. He pulled it in for his first touchdown. 49ers. Mike Evans.
2: Week one of the NFL season will keep on rolling, but who's out before it even begins? Coming up in the next hour, I've got injury updates heading into that first Sunday of the NFL season, but I'm not here just to bring you bad news. I'll also tell you who will be back after a long recovery. Plus, I'll take you through an absolute treat of an evening at Arthur Ashe Stadium at the U.S. Open. The women's singles finals are set after a pair of stellar finals. Who was coming out on top and how we ended up with this matchup. Not to mention there is history on the college football gridiron and the race in the wild card is getting really tight. We'll take you through the whole thing ahead in SportsCenter all night. 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
11: Round one of chemotherapy. I'm going to fight it. I'm going to survive. 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
9: 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The NFL heads to a land down under in an NFC West clash between the 49ers and Rams.
10: Purdy loads up. Purdy throws down the middle of the field. He's got DeMarcus Robinson, and he catches it in the end zone.
9: Women's semifinal action takes place at the U.S. Open.
11: I was so desperate for the win. I wanted it badly, and I was just trying to focus on myself. And then, guys, look at my box. I couldn't fail in front of all of those legends.
9: Can the Rays pull out the brooms in Atlanta?
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13: 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And once we get the reports, then we'll figure out what the treatment plan is.
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14: Good morning, and it is a good morning when it's week one in the National Football League. The NFL managing to play on both Thursday night and Friday night simultaneously. 49ers-Rams in Australia for the second game of the NFL season. I'll break it down for you. And speaking of breakdowns, well, the first game on the schedule, New England Patriots and Drake May, they were coughing up that Super Bowl rematch against the Seattle Seahawks, but there's so much more to talk about from that game. Injury updates for the Seahawks, Sam Darnold, and Patriots, A.J. Brown. Plus, the women's singles final is set at the U.S. Open and the semifinals for a show of pure dominance. But first things first, let's go to, well, if you're Kyle Shanahan, to the future, right? Otherwise known as Australia, the first regular season NFL game in Australia ever. This one taking place at the Melbourne Cricket Ground. They packed in over 100,000 fans, 100,021 to be exact. That is the seventh largest crowd in NFL history, and they got a show. It was a study in travel schedules, right? San Francisco was there for a whole week. Rams basically just got there, rolled out of bed, and headed to the stadium. But the Rams, the ones getting their nose out in front first.
15: With three tight ends and Puka Nacua, who motions from right to left. Kyren Williams is the back. They give it to him with a lead block. Kyren goes in! The first touchdown of a new season! And the first touchdown in Australia! The second quarter, it's 6-3 LA.
14: But the case for the 49ers' immersive experience really prevailed from there.
10: Purdy straight drop from under center. Purdy loads up. Purdy throws down the middle of the field. He's got DeMarcus Robinson, and he catches it in the end zone. It's a touchdown, 49ers in Australia, and the Niners take the lead back.
14: Reigning AP NFL Defensive Player of the Year, Myles Garrett, he was making his debut for the Rams, but he might as well have not been there at all. He missed much of training camp with difficulty, recorded zero tackles. Meanwhile, the Niners just kept on rolling.
10: Purdy's under center. He takes. He wants Evans. He just puts it up. Give it to Mike. Mike's got it. He pulled it in for his first touchdown. 49ers, Mike Evans.
14: So if Garrett was nowhere to be found, Mike Evans very much making his presence felt in his 49ers debut. This one, he was winning the 50-50 ball. I mean, he's 6'5", so his presence is pretty much always there. And his advantage on a 50-50 ball, certainly he's going to get up and over. But the Niners are up 17-7 in the third after that, on their way to the 27-7 win. Brock Purdy, 25 for 34 for 205 yards passing, 3 touchdowns, 1 interception. San Francisco's defense really frustrated on the other side. NFL MVP Matthew Stafford, he went 15 of 25, just 155 yards. The Niners held the NFL's best offense of last season to all of one score. And George Kittle, he had the appropriate energy after doing something like that and doing it on the other side of the world.
16: George, hi. You guys come around the world,
17: yes,
16: to beat the Rams.
17: Yeah.
16: What does this week one win mean for you guys?
17: Oh, I mean, personally, it means the absolute world because last time I played football, I left on a cart. So to be back for week one means the world to me and my family, to be out there for the boys. As a team, I mean, what an atmosphere, one, to get a win in. The boys played well. The juice was there all day. And I mean, anytime you can get a win versus a division opponent is always a great thing. And anytime you can beat the Rams, it's a great thing.
16: We heard a lot about this Rams defense.
17: We did.
16: Brock Purdy, though.
17: Decent.
16: What did you see from your quarterback?
17: Besides the one pass he threw into quadruple coverage to me, which I appreciate, Brock. Keep throwing those. Besides that, I mean, he just was on all day. And then, you know, I think he really took control of the game. He had that long scramble for a first down that kept us on the field for another touchdown. I mean, his confidence is soaring. I think he found his groove week one. Wouldn't that be nice?
16: Your defense.
17: Woo!
16: What do you think about those guys?
17: How good is Nick Bosa and Fred Warner? Wow. Secondary came to play today. I know there were a couple of PI calls, but I thought our secondary played great linebackers. Our D-line really stepped up, especially because we had 2 injuries in the last week. So just so proud of this team. Like, hey, we embraced going to Australia, 15-hour flight. We're here the whole week. It was a grind, but we did it. And I'm just proud of this team. And I think the plan that Coach Shanahan and Dustin Perry gave us, we executed it the right way.
16: This is a division win, George. You had to come a long way for it. What does it mean to start the season off with a division win?
17: The division win? Shnikes. I think we're the hardest division, you know, in the NFL. The Seahawks, Super Bowl champs, coming in. They just won last night. Rams are going to be good regardless of what this game looked like. Hopefully we stay really good. And, you know, the Cardinals, they got a new coach. You never know. But anytime you get a win in this division, it just sets you up for success later in the season.
16: We've heard a lot about the shoe. Are you going to try one on the 15-hour flight home?
17: Are you trying to set me up to get in trouble here? If wherever I can do one, I'm going to try to find one in the stands. That's what I'm going to try to do.
16: Thanks, George.
17: Thank you so much. And we'll see you guys back in America. I can't wait to go home.
14: Said he can't wait to go home, but then he popped back in and said he had a great time in Australia. That was Lindsay Theory on the ground with ESPN there and George Kittle. 49ers 7 for 12 on third downs. Rams 2 for 9. If you're going to pick any stat out that could define why this game was where it was, it's that Rams lost by double digits for the first time since 2024. I'll have more from Rams head coach Sean McVay later in the hour.
18: One of the significant storylines to come out of Seattle's victory, as you undoubtedly know, 5 plays into the opening drive, Sam Darnold taken down by Draymond Jones.
19: At this point, we were able to rule out a fracture, so there's some more tests to be done.
18: It happened on the first drive of the year.
14: Well, there's a whole lot to talk about from night one and game one on Wednesday night. Only thing overshadowing the missed opportunity from the Patriots in their 13-10 loss to Seattle is who is going to be missing in the coming weeks after injuries really took the spotlight. Now, sources tell ESPN's Adam Schefter that the Seahawks quarterback Sam Darnold is expected to miss week two against Arizona. He was injured on that opening possession and did not return. Seahawks head coach Mike McDonald providing an update on Thursday.
20: Like, prayed for Sam, but not like worrying, because it's just what it is, you know. we did get some results, but we're still kind of working. You know, like, it's like, look, you can, what I'm learning is, like, you can get the scan and it can tell you it's a thing until the guy's back planned. You don't know until how long it's going to be. So for me to give you a timeline right now, we're still trying to figure out what the best, like, you know, prognosis is. But the hip is intact and it's good, and it's more of like a muscle thing. Yeah, muscle thing.
21: Okay.
20: So that's good. Okay. That's a good news. Now, how long that is, we don't know yet. But really, really good news. So I'm really happy for Sam. That's good. But it is painful now. I know it hasn't been an easy night for him.
14: Really, really good news. And he also felt really, really good about his team's ability to rally. So much of that centered around Drew Lock, who, if Darnold is out, is expected to start week two.
20: Oh, he's been tremendous. I mean, he operates like a starter does in terms of preparation, but like I think the chemistry and the personality of our quarterback room is one that it's very supportive of each other and also trying to bring out the best in one another. And Drew provides like a cool confidence, loose and focusedness to the whole equation, which you need. You know, you need that. I mean, on top of that, I mean, since he's got here, I just feel like he's just played really great football in practice and in the preseason. So we saw what he could do last night. And if he has to play again, then we expect the same moving forward.
14: McDonald giving that injury update first on Seattle Sports 710 AM, and then really not elaborating much else when he met with the press later in the afternoon, but certainly speaking to what Drew Lock can bring and knowing what they have in him as a backup or a QB1, should that be the way things unfold. The Patriots lost their own key player to injury on Wednesday night, though, as well. New England Patriots wide receiver A.J. Brown is expected to miss at least 4 weeks with a high ankle sprain. That is according to NFL Network's Ian Rapoport. X-rays didn't show a fracture, but Pat's coach, Mike Vrabel, he wouldn't confirm on Thursday that Brown had that high ankle sprain or not, but he said his team would be running more tests on the star wide receiver's injury.
22: No, I don't think that AJ will be running more tests, but we'll update you here next week. Wasn't able to finish the game, and we'll continue to evaluate, continue to get run tests. But I don't know if he'll be available going forward here for the next week, but we'll see. And, I know he'll do everything that he can to get back as quickly as possible. And once we get the reports, then we'll figure out what the treatment plan is.
14: Pats lost the game. And according to Freddie Coleman on Freddie and Harry of ESPN Radio, they also lost when it comes to who is worse off, at least between the Seahawks and the Patriots, when it comes to the injuries from night one.
23: This injury involving Sam Darnold or the woman A.J. Brown of the Patriots, to me, the A.J. Brown injury sets back the Patriots more than Drew Lock being in there for Sam Darnold. Normally, I don't want to say that. When you lose a starting quarterback, even for a week, that's going to set you back. But based on what we saw from Drew Lock and what we saw from Drake May without A.J. Brown, the Patriots are definitely in more trouble with that A.J. Brown injury than the Seahawks would be, no matter how long, how short Sam Darnold is going to be out.
14: A lot of that, you can't help but think, is probably stemming from the fact of Drake May's fourth quarter, right? The focus is on what happened there, 3 fourth quarter interceptions. How concerned is Mike Vrabel on that decision making?
22: Decision making, and again, when you're the quarterback or you have the ball in your hand, I think those things just get magnified. And those decisions and the timings and all those other things. And we've seen Drake perform at an extremely high level, and I anticipate him continuing to do that and doing that as we move forward.
14: Now, that's in the locker room. Outside of it, how concerned is everyone else? Evan Cohen of Unsportsmanlike.
24: That's a horrible, horrible fourth quarter, and I understand it's one game, and maybe, obviously, we shouldn't be overreacting to one game, but that should not happen with a guy that was a runner-up in the MVP last year. Matthew Stafford would not have that fourth quarter as the actual MVP last year. That was awful.
14: All right, so, differing opinions. Well, you're listening to SportsCenter All Night here on ESPN Radio, the ESPN Radio app, and Sirius XM Channel 80. Let's go to some baseball now. Aaron Judge back out of the lineup for New York. No cause for alarm as to be expected. He returned from injury, played two games. This was a planned day off as he still ramps up, recovers from injury. But it seemed to be this kind of one in, one out policy in New York. Anthony Volpe made his return to the majors as Jazz Chisholm was now placed on the IL. So Volpe instead playing at second base with Chisholm out. But what we're focusing on is the big bat he brought back.
0: Right field, brought back, turning, looking, see ya. How about that? A grand slam. What a return to the big leagues for Anthony Volpe. You can't ride it any better than that.
14: Can't ride it any better than that on Yes Network. Volpe's second career grand slam. He had a career high 5 runs. Here he is after the game.
1: Anthony, we're hearing the Volpe chants right there. Just what does this fan support mean to you right now?
2: Yeah, I mean, it means the world. Best fans in the world for sure. So pretty crazy.
1: Hey, when you stepped on the field tonight, what a return to the lineup. Was it just another game for you or was there some added emotion?
2: No, I mean, these are big games for us. I was right into the mix, and I just wanted to try to contribute.
1: Right into the mix, indeed. Your third hit of the evening, a grand slam in that seventh inning. Can you describe rounding the bases and going back to that dugout, being greeted by your teammates as they're celebrating you?
2: Yeah, I mean, just amazing feeling. Had a good approach and just try to take advantage, but and that's what it's all about, so why you do it.
1: What'd you think of the curtain call?
2: I don't know.
1: Hey, we spoke before the game about how hard you had worked down in the minors to try to get yourself in a position to get back up here. 5 RBIs, a new career high. Just how validating is a night like this for you?
2: No, I don't know if it's validating, but it took a lot, and it's going to keep taking a lot, and I think that's my mindset. Definitely no finish lines, and we got a lot of big games coming up, so just keep going.
1: I know those guys love you in that clubhouse. Just what is it like to be back and to be around it again and to be a part of it here?
2: Yeah, it's amazing. It's why you play. It's why you work so hard, and to be part of teams like this.
1: Anthony, congratulations.
2: Thank you.
14: Anthony Volpe on Yes Network. Yankees trying to catch the Tampa Bay Rays in the AL East. They got a little bit of help this evening. Braves beat the Rays 3-1. So now they only have that 3-game lead in the AL East. Still ahead, though, the spotlight is on Arthur Ashe Stadium in New York. Women's semifinal action from the U.S. Open. And an historic night for one top 10 team on the college football gridiron.
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1: What an absolute treat of an evening at the U.S. Open, leading to what will be an exceptional women's singles final on Saturday, semifinals at Arthur Ashe Stadium. Game on Thursday night, and for the first time since 1975, all four top seeds in the women's bracket have reached that women's singles semifinal at the U.S. Open.
2: Arena Sabalenka is into another U.S. Open championship match. And boy, oh boy.
1: Boy, oh boy. Girl, oh girl, right? Arena Sabalenka one step closer to a three-peat. The two-time defending champ dominant against American Jess Pegula, winning in straight sets to advance to her fourth straight U.S. Open final.
3: Yeah, no complaints. I'm just super happy that I was able to pull out such tennis. Last match I played against Jessica, it was almost impossible for me to get the win, so I'm super happy that I was able to play such tennis in front of you all. Thank you for the atmosphere and honestly, guys, you're the best. Your respect to me is priceless, and I really appreciate that you. I know that you wanted her to win. It's obvious, but thank you for being so respectful to me. Thank you. Love you guys. Thank you.
4: What felt different about this match, and how were you able to play so well for the entirety of it?
3: I don't know. I was so desperate to the win. I wanted it badly, and I was just trying to focus on myself. And guys, look at my box. I couldn't fail in front of all of those legends, beautiful girls, the best people, and my team, of course. I love you guys.
1: The crowd may have been pulling for Jess Pegula, but she knew that she had plenty of fans in that box rooting for her. So would Sabalenka be meeting Kazakhstan's

pulling for Jess Pegula, but she knew that she had plenty of fans in that box rooting for her. So would Sabalenka be meeting Kazakhstan's Elena Rybakina or the American who beat her back in 2023 in Coco Gauff?

0: It's Elena Rybakina that books her ticket to a first US Open final.
1: So here's what you're set up for on Saturday. You get the current WTA number one in Aryna Sabalenka, and then the soon-to-be world number one in Rybakina. Because here's what happened earlier this week. Rybakina unseated Sabalenka after a 99-week run. That will take effect on Monday. We'll see that in the standings. But when it comes to the title at the U.S. Open, that is still TBD. We're set up for a one versus two in so many more ways than just that one. All right, let's go back to the gridiron. A record-setting night at the U. Number 7, Miami, hosting Florida A&M.
2: 7-0 Miami. Mensah in the backfield, his first pass of the night. Well taken care of, looks deep, lets it go deep. He's got Josh Moore out there on the money, into the end zone. Touchdown, Miami! 55 yards for the touchdown.
1: That was one of 11 touchdowns on the night for the Miami Hurricanes. 9 different players found the back of the end zone, right? Miami, 77 points, ties a program record. They had 856 yards. That's a program record. And they did not face a third down in the first half. Second team since at least 2000 to not face a third down in a first half, along with who else but 2010 Alabama.
3: Yeah, not all the time you get a second chance to play another team after a rough loss. So we're all excited for the opportunity. I think we've all grown mentally, physically, and we're excited.
1: All right. Well, we gave you a blowout, right? But if you're looking to circle one college football game this weekend, it's that top five matchup of number 4, Texas, hosting number 1, the Ohio State. It's a rematch of QB talent of Arch Manning and Julian Sayin.
4: You know, I just think you see the level of confidence that both guys are playing with. I think what you notice is the presence in the pocket. I think you notice their confidence to use their legs. You saw Julian do it last week. He tucked it and scored a touchdown. I just think the confidence both guys deliver the ball with accuracy. You can see the trust and timing. And so pretty drastic difference, you know, of the two players now the second time around going up against one another. So it should be pretty high level quarterback play Saturday.
3: Yeah, I feel like I'm a year better. Anytime you go throughout a season, get reps, get game experience, then a whole offseason to get better in a game last week, I feel like I'm a year better.
1: Arch Manning, a year better and a second chance Saturday, 7:30 Eastern. Kickoff is on ABC. And tune in for college football action tomorrow as the Michigan Wolverines host the Oklahoma Sooners. 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
1: Hey, it's Evan Cohen. 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
1: The women's final is set at the U.S. Open. Arina Sabalenka will go for a three-peat after defeating American Jessica Pegula in straight sets in the first semifinal of the night, while soon-to-be world number one Elena Rybakina rallied past Coco Gauff in three, setting up a one-versus-two final in the bracket and in the WTA rankings. Good news and bad news from game one on the NFL schedule. Seahawks QB Sam Darnold is expected to miss week two with a hip injury, but the team is optimistic that that will be all. The Patriots, on the other hand, are expected to be without A.J. Brown for 4 weeks. NFL Network's Ian Rappaport reporting he sustained a high ankle sprain in that week one game. Week one does roll on, and in this case, it's down under. Game two on the schedule, the San Francisco 49ers and the Los Angeles Rams meeting for the first ever NFL regular season game in Australia.
2: Second down here for Purdy. He is in the shotgun. He takes the snap. He's got a good pocket. Now he's going to escape it out to the right. Throw on the run. End zone! Debo brought it down! He throws the ball way into the stands with another
1: KNBR on the call. One of three touchdowns from Brock Purdy in the air, but he was very quick to give the credit to his defense.
3: Yeah, I think, obviously shout out to our defense getting that stop. That was huge. I think that was a turning point in the game, just with momentum and everything. But first off, getting out of the backed up situation was clutch for Luke Farrell to have that catch and getting us out of there. And then after that, yeah, I think Kyle was doing a great job with dialing up the right play calls and obviously not being aware of when we want to, you know, take a shot and go deep and stuff, but the defense was giving us, you know, our one and twos in the progression, so just trying to take that, and then obviously when it wasn't there, I think that was the time of the game where I started using my legs a little bit, and then guys did a great job on the scramble drill, obviously hitting Debo late, so, but like I said, man, that all started with our defense and getting the stop and for us to create the momentum that we needed to finish out that game.
1: Rams head coach Sean McVay would have to agree in that situation, saying they could never get into a rhythm. Here's what McVay had to say after the loss.
4: I didn't do nearly a good enough job. This is a humbling day for us, and this will define us only if we allow it to. And today was one of those days, and, you know, I always look inside out. I didn't do a good enough job getting us ready to go. There were some opportunities where maybe the game could have flipped, but they deserved the win. They were ready to go, and we'll look at it. We'll see where we can improve and be better moving forward. But this is a good, humbling day. This is what can sometimes happen in sports. I love this locker room, and, you know, the first thing that I'm going to look at is myself, and I have to do a better job for our group collectively with our coaches, with our players, and we'll look at this film and we'll get back to work, because clearly that's obviously what we've got to do. And sometimes sports can humble you, and today was one of those days. I make no excuses, and you know, whether you want to say it's about travel, whatever, we just weren't good enough in that window. I didn't coach good enough, and we'll look at it and we'll move forward, and that's where we're at right now. But it was a great atmosphere. Give credit to the 49ers. They deserve it, and we're 0-1, and we'll move forward.
1: Whether you want to say it's about travel or whatever, but this was a study in travel schedules. You have the 49ers who hopped on a plane a week ago and spent the week training and practicing on the other side of the world. And then you have the Rams who basically hopped on a plane a moment ago and showed up. So yes, travel schedules or whatever, but in hindsight, would he make a change?
4: I don't believe that's why we didn't play well enough. I really don't. Listen, I'm more than comfortable with that's something that I'll always make decisions that I think are best for the football team. It's easy in hindsight to be able to say it was a miss, but those are responsibilities that, you know, I'll take, and then you try to be able to look at it. I'll always look at myself inside out and figure out where I can improve. Today was really just not good enough.
1: Much more than just the travel schedule, right? One of the main quarterback battles on the preseason was out of Atlanta. Would it be Tua Tagovailoa or Michael Penix Jr.? Or really, could it be surprise option number three in Cooper Rush? Tagovailoa was named the week one starter on Monday, but as of Thursday, he is now considered day-to-day. He sustained an oblique injury in practice on Thursday. That is according to NFL Network's Ian Rapoport. So it was veteran quarterback Rush leading those first team reps the rest of that practice.
5: Yeah, you just got to stay ready. I mean, some weeks you might not have any reps, so having reps today helps you get ready, whether you're starting or not on a Sunday. So I'll take advantage of those either way. So the mindset, the prep really never changes. The only thing that changes is that I think you get more prepared because you get practice. You get reps, you get walkthrough reps. I think it helps a lot.
1: There's been so much conversation about who's already injured, who is injured before this even starts, but how about who is coming back from injury? In this case, let's talk about Chiefs quarterback Patrick Mahomes. And he said he expects to be back without any limitations.
6: I think he's geared up and ready to go. He's taking every rep with the one offense and done a nice job with it. So now it's just a matter of getting out there and playing.
1: Andy Reid, Chiefs head coach there, spent the past 9 months, Mahomes did, rehabbing and recovering from the surgery that repaired that torn ACL and LCL in his left knee. That injury was back on December 14th. Now, since the Chiefs began their training camp 7 weeks ago, Mahomes, he has been a part of all of it, working to improve his mobility and has not missed any practices. Now here's what Mahomes had to say.
7: You got to go out there and be yourself. Like, I've built up the strength. I've built up all the days of rehab so that I can be myself. You know, I'm gonna keep myself out of harm's way like I always will. Not try to take big hits and stuff like that. But I'm a competitor. I signed up for this, and I'm gonna go out there and play football. And I think that's how I've always rolled, no matter what it is. And that's how I'll probably roll the rest of my career.
1: Reid has said it before. He said it again on Thursday that the game plan on offense will not look any different from previous season opening games with Mahomes. And Mahomes says, I'm a competitor. I signed up for this. I'm going to go out there and play football. That's how I've always rolled, no matter what it is. Now, will Malik Nabers be ready to go for the New York Giants in week one on Sunday Night Football against the Dallas Cowboys? The third-year receiver says that decision, well, it's up to him. And 2 days out from the opener, if he has decided, he's not telling anyone. Nabers has been sidelined since he tore his ACL in week four of last season.
8: No, I grinded, you know, prayed hard, you know, put in a consistent amount of work, early mornings, you know, late nights. So, you know, I put in the work. And I've did everything that I can to, you know, be in this position right now, and be able to make the decision to, you know, to play her, you know, or to not play. You know, and if I am out there, you know, I put in a great amount of work to know that, you know, I'm able to play and I'm able to do exactly what I know I can do, you know, and will do. So, you know, just, you know, having that faith and, you know, taking it over.
1: Nabers says, though, this decision is not about keeping the Cowboys guessing. Said he's been waiting to play for so long, but he wants to make sure he's ready to go at 100%. And ultimately, that this decision isn't made with him just wanting to get back out on the field and itching to get back, but it's made thinking about his career longevity as well. So as for that week one opponent for the New York Football Giants, it is the Dallas Cowboys. And ask CeeDee Lamb, they have one goal in mind.
9: I feel like every day, we don't talk about it every day. That's just the end goal every day. And I feel like once we all understand the end goal, we're going to put the right preparation in every single day and just continue to build off that.
1: All right. Well, they did miss the playoffs the past 2 years, so there's a little bit between now and then. Only way that is going to happen, though, is if the Cowboys defense is nothing like it has been in recent memory. The bar is pretty low for that, but QB Dak Prescott, his confidence is high.
10: This is a new team. It's a new identity. I guess once Sunday comes, they can put last year and all the comparisons behind. But you just look at the personality of that defense, from a different play caller to the personnel is different. And just the way that they attack and what they've been doing just throughout training camp and practice, making it hard on us. I don't think it's necessarily fair to compare them to last year's defense, or, you know, for them to be battling that stigma. They have their own identity, and I'm excited for them to show it this Sunday.
1: Sunday night football, Giants, Cowboys.
11: This will be the third time Josh Allen has faced Houston since D'Amico Ryans became the head coach. 0-2 in those games.
12: Want to help our team win a football game, they're going to make it tough for us.
13: Until the Bills play a clean game, yeah. I'm banking on this defense once again having their number.
1: Well, for the third time in three seasons, the Buffalo Bills will meet the Houston Texans in Texas. And history does not favor the Bills in these situations. They've dropped each of their last five regular season meetings with Houston in the Lone Star State. And when it comes to the Texans, they are leaning in on some of the other things that make Texas noteworthy. One being, well, being ready to launch.
14: You know, it started with the NASA buildup, with NASA being in our backyard here in Houston, just really wanted to tie the two together, right? Because Houston is about community. Houston is about us being together. So it was a really good way to correlate us preparing, right, for training camp, getting ready, just like Artemis II, they prepared, they got ready. It took them time, right, for that buildup and for that moment. And now, you know, come Sunday, it's time for the takeoff. And that's the next part of the message, right? How are we taking off on Sunday?
1: I'm sorry for what's about to come next, but it just has to. Houston doesn't want any problems. Right? All right. We're all going to move on past from that. It's from space to time and space. We are all adjusting to the start of a new season, right? Just ask Bengals wide receiver Ja'Marr Chase.
15: Well, I'm finding out the games at 1 o'clock. I don't like that. To be honest, I do not like playing at 1 o'clock games. So that means I got to wake up a little earlier than usual.
16: Where did you find this out?
15: Today. I've heard too. Yeah.
16: So what's your wake up call?
15: I don't have a wake up call, but I'm about to make one now. Yeah.
17: Hold on. The game's been on the schedule for a long time.
15: That doesn't mean I'm looking at the schedule. At the end of the day, my job is to work, not the schedule. I'm not worried about the schedule. At the end of the day, they got to worry about us too. So I'll worry about when they get here.
1: Man, the 49ers and Rams played on Thursday and Friday at the same time somehow, and he's not sure about a 1 o'clock game, but we'll tell you right now, Bengals host the Tampa Bay Buccaneers at 1 o'clock on Sunday. 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So the Yankees beat the Rockies 10-2. They're trying to catch the Tampa Bay Rays in the AL East race, who were trying to catch the Atlanta Braves on Thursday.
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1: 1-2, comebacker, base hit, and kicked off a second base, goes into center field. It's a 2-RBI single. Ha-Sung Kim coming through. He's fired up, and so are the fans. It's 3-0 Braves. A gigantic lift for a team that had been in a famine at the plate. And their first multiple run inning since Sunday.
2: Well, there's your unlikely hero. Ha-Sung Kim's batting average now up to a monstrous 126, that on 680, the fan. And the Braves beat the Rays 3-1, deny them a chance to be the first team to clinch a playoff spot. And by the way, they helped the Yankees move within three games of the AL East. The Braves then maintaining that lead in the NL East over the Phillies with some help from the Houston Astros. 2-1 win over the Phils. The Phillies fall four games back on the Braves. We all keeping up right now. Great. Rangers chasing Houston in the AL West. Jacob deGrom retired his first 15 batters and struck out 12 for his highest total since 2022. But when the Rangers went to their bullpen, Julio Rodriguez saw his moment.
3: They've traded Jacobs. This one working out better for the Mariners. Here's the pitch. Swung on. Blasted. Left field. On its way. Sail away. Julio. Into the Rangers bullpen. A rocket of a blast for Julio. And the Mariners have taken the lead with one swing.
2: Go ahead. Three-run home run in a four-run seventh. Lifted the Seattle Mariners over the Texas Rangers 4-3. Now Texas dropping three games behind AL West leading Houston and two games back for the American League wild card spot. Seattle trails by five games for that last wild card spot. And don't look now because we're just talking about wild cards, but the Pirates on a four game win streak. Pittsburgh beat the Chicago White Sox 2-0. In NBA news, the U.S. Department of Justice is reportedly investigating the L.A. Clippers for circumventing the NBA's salary cap to pay Kawhi Leonard. That's according to the New York Times. The NBA already issued a severe punishment. That was the loss of five future first-round draft picks, a $30 million fine, and a year suspension for owner Steve Ballmer. Now the U.S. Attorney's Office for the Eastern District of New York in Brooklyn, they're getting involved as well. Team USA women's basketball is on to the FIBA World Cup semifinals. They crushed Hungary 108-56 in Berlin. That is 70 straight wins for the Americans across both the Olympics and FIBA World Cup play. It's 34 if you're only counting World Cup games. That streak, though, either way, goes back to 2006. 108 points. Ties a U.S. record for most points in a World Cup knockout game, matching a total set back in 1986. Nafisa Collier, she led the way with her own career high 19 points. That's a career high in a global championship. If you can keep tabs on the WNBA and want to fact check me. All 12 Americans scored, though, and everyone played at least 10 minutes. Coach Kara Lawson says the team's chemistry, it's continuing to build. After 10 days together, this is a extremely new team. You have a lot of new faces in Angel Reese and Caitlin Clark and Paige Beckers, young people getting involved. They've had 10 days together and they're putting up a 108-56 win. Next up for them, it's Spain on Saturday in the semifinals. And before you say everything is smooth sailing, Spain made a statement on Thursday as well. They beat Australia 89-66. This is only the second time in the last nine World Cups that Australia has failed to reach the semifinals. But we've got Nafisa Collier after her career high on Team USA.
4: Well, I just heard we had 30 assists. We were moving the ball a lot. It wasn't one-on-one. We were looking for a great shot, not just a good shot. And so we play that way. It's really fun. Just each practice, we try to take advantage and build chemistry each game. And it feels like we're getting better each game. So just making the most, communicating as much as we can. Really over-talking helps with that because we didn't have the time to come together like a lot of teams. Each game we're trying to build that, get better so that we're playing our peak basketball and hopefully the championship game. And I feel like today was a really good one for us. We worked on some defensive schemes that we wanted to get better at, some offensive stuff that we wanted to clean up. And so I feel like we went out and executed that.
2: On to Spain on Saturday in the semifinals. Well, from baseball to football to college football, a lot to keep track of. Here's your top sound for the night.
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2: Anthony Volpe returns in grand fashion as the Yankees rout the Rockies on YES Network.
0: Four.
2: A go-ahead three-run blast from Julio Rodriguez leads the Mariners to victory over the Rangers. Seattle Sports, 710 AM.
3: They've traded Jacobs. This one working out better for the Mariners. Here's the pitch. Swung on. Blasted. Left field. On its way. Sail away. Julio. Into the Rangers bullpen. A rocket of a blast for Julio. And the Mariners have taken the lead with one.
0: Three.
2: In Miami, Hurricanes quarterback Darian Mensa launches a 55-yard strike to Joshua Moore in their dominating 77-7 win over Florida A&M. 104.3 WQAM.
7: 7-0 Miami. Mensa in the backfield, his first pass of the night. Well taken care of. Looks deep. Lets it go deep. He's got Josh Moore out there on the money. Into the end zone. Touchdown, Miami. 55 yards for the touchdown.
0: Number 2.
2: Cam Smith had a series to remember in Philly as his ninth inning solo homer carries the Astros to victory against the Phils. KBME 790 AM.
3: 1-1 game, top of the ninth. One out, no one on for the Astros. Pitch on the way, and Cam hits it in the air, out to left center and deep. Hill is back, looking up. See you later! Three games in Philly, three home runs for Cam Smith. This one puts these Astros up 2-1.
0: Number one.
2: And finally, in Australia, veteran wideout Mike Evans finding the end zone in his 49ers debut. KNBR.
3: Purdy's under center. He takes. He wants Evans. He just puts it up. Give it to Mike. Mike's got it. He pulled it in for his first touchdown. 49ers. Mike Evans.
2: Week one of the NFL season will keep on rolling, but who's out before it even begins? Coming up in the next hour, I've got injury updates heading into that first Sunday of the NFL season, but I'm not here just to bring you bad news. I'll also tell you who will be back after a long recovery. Plus, I'll take you through an absolute treat of an evening at Arthur Ashe Stadium at the U.S. Open. The women's singles finals are set after a pair of stellar finals. Who was coming out on top and how we ended up with this matchup. Not to mention there is history on the college football gridiron, and the race in the wild card is getting really tight. We'll take you through the whole thing ahead in SportsCenter all night. 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
17: 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Both of them are injury prone. Tua could get cut in my mind at any time. I don't care that he was named the starting quarterback. I think he can get cut at any time. If he's a backup, you can't have Tua as the backup. I think they're a mess. And I think it is on the board that by the end of the season, neither Tua nor Michael Penix Jr. are the starters for this team.
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0: Coming up on SportsCenter All Night. The NFL heads to a land down under in an NFC West clash between the 49ers and Rams.
19: Purdy loads up. Purdy throws down the middle of the field. He's got DeMarcus Robinson, and he catches it in the end zone.
0: Women's semifinal action takes place at the U.S. Open.
20: I was so desperate for the win. I wanted it badly, and I was just trying to focus on myself. And then, guys, look at my box. I couldn't fail in front of all of those legends.
0: Can the Rays pull out the brooms in Atlanta?
21: As the ball hit high in the air, fairly deep to right, Acuna turns, looks, and it is gone.
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22: 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And, I know he'll do everything that he can to get back as quickly as possible. And once we get the reports, then we'll figure out what the treatment plan is.
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2: Good morning, and it is a good morning when it's week one in the National Football League. The NFL managing to play on both Thursday night and Friday night simultaneously. 49ers-Rams in Australia for the second game of the NFL season. I'll break it down for you. And speaking of breakdowns, well, the first game on the schedule, New England Patriots and Drake May, they were coughing up that Super Bowl rematch against the Seattle Seahawks, but there's so much more to talk about from that game. Injury updates for the Seahawks, Sam Darnold, and Patriots, A.J. Brown. Plus, the women's singles final is set at the U.S. Open and the semifinals for a show of pure dominance. But first things first, Let's go to, well, if you're Kyle Shanahan, to the future, right? Otherwise known as Australia, the first regular season NFL game in Australia ever. This one taking place at the Melbourne Cricket Ground. They packed in over 100,000 fans, 100,021 to be exact. That is the seventh largest crowd in NFL history, and they got a show. It was a study in travel schedules, right? San Francisco was there for a whole week. Rams basically just got there, rolled out of bed, and headed to the stadium. But the Rams, the ones getting their nose out in front first.
1: With three tight ends and Puka Nacua, who motions from right to left. Kyren Williams is the back. They give it to him with a lead block. Kyren goes in! The first touchdown of a new season! And the first touchdown in Australia! Snap of the second quarter, it's 6-3 LA.
2: But the case for the 49ers' immersive experience really prevailed from there.
19: Purdy straight drop from under center. Purdy loads up. Purdy throws down the middle of the field. He's got DeMarcus Robinson, and he catches it in the end zone. It's a touchdown, 49ers in Australia, and the Niners take the lead back.
2: Reigning AP NFL Defensive Player of the Year, Myles Garrett, he was making his debut for the Rams, but he might as well have not been there at all. He missed much of training camp with difficulty, recorded zero tackles. Meanwhile, the Niners just kept on rolling.
19: Purdy's under center. He takes. He wants Evans. He just puts it up. Give it to Mike. Mike's got it. He pulled it in for his first touchdown. 49ers, Mike Evans.
2: So if Garrett was nowhere to be found, Mike Evans very much making his presence felt in his 49ers debut. This one, he was winning the 50-50 ball. I mean, he's 6'5", so his presence is pretty much always there. And his advantage on a 50-50 ball, certainly he's going to get up and over. But the Niners are up 17-7 in the third after that, on their way to the 27-7 win. Brock Purdy, 25 for 34 for 205 yards passing, three touchdowns, one interception. San Francisco's defense really frustrated on the other side. NFL MVP Matthew Stafford, he went 15 of 25, just 155 yards. The Niners held the NFL's best offense of last season to all of one score. And George Kittle, he had the appropriate energy after doing something like that and doing it on the other side of the world.
4: George, hi. You guys come around the world,
11: yes,
4: to beat the Rams.
11: Yeah.
4: What does this week one win mean for you guys?
11: Oh, I mean, personally, it means the absolute world, because last time I played football, I left on a cart. So to be back for week one means the world to me and my family, to be out there for the boys. As a team, I mean, what an atmosphere, one, to get a win in. The boys played well. The juice was there all day. And I mean, anytime you get a win versus a division opponent is always a great thing. And anytime you can beat the Rams, it's a great thing.
4: We heard a lot about this Rams defense.
11: We did.
4: Brock Purdy, though.
11: Decent.
4: What did you see from your quarterback?
11: Besides the one pass he threw into quadruple coverage to me, which I appreciate, Brock. Keep throwing those. Besides that, I mean, he just was on all day. And then, you know, I think he really took control of the game. He had that long scramble for a first down that kept us on the field for another touchdown. I mean, his confidence is soaring. I think he found his groove week one. Wouldn't that be nice?
4: Your defense.
11: Woo!
4: What do you think about those guys?
11: How good is Nick Bosa and Fred Warner? Wow. Secondary came to play today. I know there are a couple of PI calls, but I thought our secondary played great linebackers. Our D-line really stepped up, especially because we had two injuries in the last week. So just so proud of this and this team. Like, hey, we embraced going to Australia, 15-hour flight. We're here the whole week. It was a grind, but we did it. And I'm just proud of this team. And I think the plan that Coach Shanahan and Dustin Perry gave us, we executed it the right way.
4: This is a division win, George. You had to come a long way for it. What does it mean to start the season off with the division win?
11: The division win? Shnikes. I think we're the hardest division, you know, in the NFL. The Seahawks, Super Bowl champs, coming in. They just won last night. Rams are going to be good regardless of what this game looked like. Hopefully we stay really good. And, you know, the Cardinals, they got a new coach. You never know. But anytime you get a win in this division, it just sets you up for success later in the season.
4: We've heard a lot about the shoe. Are you going to try one on the 15-hour flight home?
11: Are you trying to set me up to get in trouble here? If wherever I can do one, I'm gonna try to find one in the stands. That's what I'm gonna try to do.
4: Thanks, George.
11: Thank you so much, and we'll see you guys back in America. I can't wait to go home.
2: Said he can't wait to go home, but then he popped back in and said he had a great time in Australia. That was Lindsay Theory on the ground with ESPN there and George Kittle. 49ers 7-for-12 on third downs. Rams 2-for-9. If you're going to pick any stat out that could define why this game was where it was, it's that Rams lost by double digits for the first time since 2024. I'll have more from Rams head coach Sean McVay later in the hour.
3: One of the significant storylines to come out of Seattle's victory, as you undoubtedly know, five plays into the opening drive, Sam Darnold taken down by Draymond Jones.
5: At this point, we were able to rule out a fracture, so there's some more tests to be done.
3: It happened on the first drive of the year.
2: Well, there's a whole lot to talk about from night one and game one on Wednesday night. Only thing overshadowing the missed opportunity from the Patriots in their 13-10 loss to Seattle is who is going to be missing in the coming weeks after injuries really took the spotlight. Now, sources tell ESPN's Adam Schefter that the Seahawks quarterback Sam Darnold is expected to miss week two against Arizona. He was injured on that opening possession and did not return. Seahawks head coach Mike McDonald providing an update on Thursday.
7: Like, we were praying for Sam, prayed for Sam, but not like worrying, because it's just what it is, you know. We did get some results, but we're still kind of working. You know, like, it's like, look, you can, what I'm learning is, like, you can get the scan and it can tell you it's a thing until the guy's back playing. You don't know until how long it's going to be. So for me to give you a timeline right now, we're still trying to figure out what the best, like, you know, prognosis is. But the hip is intact and it's good. And it's more of like a muscle thing. Yeah, muscle thing.
23: Okay.
7: So that's good.
23: Okay.
7: That's a good news. Now, how long that is, we don't know yet. But really, really good news. So I'm really happy for Sam. That's good. But it is painful now. I know it hasn't been an easy night for him.
2: Really, really good news. And he also felt really, really good about his team's ability to rally. So much of that centered around Drew Lock, who, if Darnold is out, is expected to start week two.
7: Oh, he's been tremendous. I mean, he operates like a starter does in terms of preparation, but like I think the chemistry and the personality of our quarterback room is one that it's very supportive of each other and also trying to bring out the best in one another. And Drew provides like a cool confidence, loose and focusedness to the whole equation, which you need. You know, you need that. I mean, on top of that, I mean, since he's got here, I just feel like he's just played really great football in practice and in the preseason. So we saw what he could do last night. And if he has to play again, then we expect the same moving forward.
2: McDonald giving that injury update first on Seattle Sports 710 AM and then really not elaborating much else when he met with the press later in the afternoon, but certainly speaking to what Drew Lock can bring and knowing what they have in him as a backup or a QB1 should that be the way things unfold. The Patriots lost their own key player to injury on Wednesday night, though, as well. New England Patriots wide receiver A.J. Brown is expected to miss at least 4 weeks with a high ankle sprain. That is according to NFL Network's Ian Rapoport. X-rays didn't show a fracture, but Pats coach Mike Vrabel, he wouldn't confirm on Thursday that Brown had that high ankle sprain or not, but he said his team would be running more tests on the star wide receiver's injury.
24: No, I don't think that AJ will be, running more tests, but we'll update you here next week. Wasn't able to finish the game, and we'll continue to evaluate, continue to get run tests. But I don't know if he'll be available going forward here for the next week, but we'll see. And I know he'll do everything that he can to get back as quickly as possible. And once we get the reports, then we'll figure out what the treatment plan is.
2: Pats lost the game, and according to Freddie Coleman on Freddie and Harry of ESPN Radio, they also lost when it comes to who is worse off, at least between the Seahawks and the Patriots, when it comes to the injuries from night one.
25: This injury involving Sam Darnold or the one with A.J. Brown, the Patriots, to me, the A.J. Brown injury sets back the Patriots more than Drew Lock being in there for Sam Darnold. Normally, I don't want to say that. When you lose a starting quarterback, even for a week, that's going to set you back. But based on what we saw from Drew Lock and what we saw from Drake May without A.J. Brown, the Pages are definitely in more trouble with that A.J. Brown injury than the Seahawks would be, no matter how long, how short Sam Darnold is going to be out.
2: A lot of that, you can't help but think, is probably stemming from the fact of Drake May's fourth quarter, right? The focus is on what happened there, three fourth quarter interceptions. How concerned is Mike Vrabel on that decision making?
24: You know, decision making, and again, when you're the quarterback or you have the ball in your hand, I think those things just get magnified. And those decisions and the timings and all those other things. And we've seen Drake perform at an extremely high level, and I anticipate him continuing to do that and doing that as we move forward.
2: Now, that's in the locker room. Outside of it, how concerned is everyone else? Evan Cohen of Unsportsmanlike.
17: That's a horrible, horrible fourth quarter. And I understand it's one game. And maybe, obviously, we shouldn't be overreacting to one game. But that should not happen with a guy that was a runner-up in the MVP last year. Matthew Stafford would not have that fourth quarter as the actual MVP last year. That was awful.
2: All right, so, you know, differing opinions. Well, you're listening to SportsCenter All Night here on ESPN Radio, the ESPN Radio app, and Sirius XM Channel 80. Let's go to some baseball now. Aaron Judge back out of the lineup for New York. No cause for alarm, as to be expected. He returned from injury, played two games. This was a planned day off as he still ramps up, recovers from injury. But it seemed to be this kind of one in, one out policy in New York. Anthony Volpe made his return to the majors as Jazz Chisholm was now placed on the IL. So Volpe instead playing at second base with Chisholm out. But what we're focusing on is the big bat he brought back.
8: Right field, brought back, turning, looking, see ya. How about that, a grand slam? What a return to the big leagues for Anthony Volpe. They can't ride it any better than that.
2: On Yes Network, Volpe's second career grand slam. He had a career high 5 runs. Here he is after the game.
9: Anthony, we're hearing the Volpe chants right there. Just what does this fan support mean to you right now?
10: It means the world. Best fans in the world for sure. So pretty crazy.
9: Hey, when you stepped on the field tonight, what a return to the lineup. Was it just another game for you, or was there some added emotion?
10: These are big games for us. I was right into the mix, and I just want to try to contribute.
9: Right into the mix, indeed. Your third hit of the evening, a grand slam in that seventh inning. Can you describe rounding the bases and going back to that dugout, being greeted by your teammates as they're celebrating you?
10: Just amazing feeling. Had a good approach and just try to take advantage, but that's what it's all about, so why you do it.
9: What'd you think of the curtain call?
10: I don't know.
9: Hey, we spoke before the game about how hard you had worked down in the minors to try to get yourself in a position to get back up here. 5 RBIs, a new career high. Just how validating is a night like this for you?
10: I don't know if it's validating, but it took a lot, and it's going to keep taking a lot, and I think that's my mindset. Definitely no finish lines, and we got a lot of big games coming up, so just keep going.
9: I know those guys love you in that clubhouse. Just what is it like to be back and to be around it again and to be a part of it here?
10: It's amazing. It's why you play. It's why you work so hard, and to be part of teams like this.
9: Anthony, congratulations.
10: Thank you.
2: Anthony Volpe on Yes Network. Yankees trying to catch the Tampa Bay Rays in the AL East. They got a little bit of help this evening. Braves beat the Rays 3-1. So now they only have that 3-game lead in the AL East. Still ahead, though, the spotlight is on Arthur Ashe Stadium in New York. Women's semifinal action from the U.S. Open. And an historic night for one top 10 team on the college football gridiron.
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1: What an absolute treat of an evening at the U.S. Open, leading to what will be an exceptional women's singles final on Saturday, semifinals at Arthur Ashe Stadium. Game on Thursday night, and for the first time since 1975, all four top seeds in the women's bracket have reached that women's singles semifinal at the U.S. Open.
2: Arena Sabalenka is into another U.S. Open championship match. And boy, oh boy.
1: Boy, oh boy. Girl, oh girl, right? Arena Sabalenka one step closer to a three-peat. The two-time defending champ dominant against American Jess Pegula, winning in straight sets to advance to her fourth straight U.S. Open final.
3: No complaints. I'm just super happy that I was able to pull out such tennis. Last match I played against Jessica, it was almost impossible for me to get the win, so I'm super happy that I was able to play such tennis in front of you all. Thank you for the atmosphere, and honestly, guys, you're the best. Your respect to me is priceless, and I really appreciate that. I know that you wanted her to win, it's obvious, but thank you for being so respectful to me. Thank you. Love you guys. Thank you.
4: What felt different about this match, and how were you able to play so well for the entirety of it?
3: I don't know. I was so desperate to the win. I wanted it badly, and I was just trying to focus on myself. And then, guys, look at my box. I couldn't fail in front of all of those legends, beautiful girls, the best people, and my team, of course. I love you guys.
1: The crowd may have been pulling for Jess Pegula, but she knew that she had plenty of fans in that box rooting for her. So would Sabalenka be meeting Kazakhstan's Elena Rybakina or the American who beat her back in 2023 in Coco Gauff?

0: it's Elena Rybakina that books her ticket to a first US Open final.
1: So here's what you're set up for on Saturday. You get the current WTA number one.

0: Aryna Sabalenka, and then the soon-to-be world number one in Rybakina. Because here's what happened earlier this week. Rybakina unseated Sabalenka after a 99-week run. That will take effect on Monday. We'll see that in the standings. But when it comes to the title at the U.S. Open, that is still TBD. We're set up for a 1-2 in so many more ways than just that one. All right, let's go back to the gridiron. A record-setting night at the U. Number 7, Miami, hosting Florida A&M.
1: 7-0 Miami. Mensa in the backfield, his first pass of the night. Well taken care of, looks deep, lets it go deep. He's got Josh Moore out there on the money, into the end zone. Touchdown, Miami! 55 yards for the touchdown.
0: That was one of 11 touchdowns on the night for the Miami Hurricanes. 9 different players found the back of the end zone, right? Miami, 77 points, ties a program record. They had 856 yards. That's a program record. And they did not face a third down in the first half. Second team since at least 2000 to not face a third down in a first half, along with who else but 2010 Alabama.
2: Yeah, not all the time you get a second chance to play another team after a rough loss. So we're all excited for the opportunity. I think we've all grown mentally, physically, and we're excited.
0: All right, well, we gave you a blowout, right? But if you're looking to circle one college football game this weekend, it's that top 5 matchup of number 4 Texas hosting number 1 the Ohio State. It's a rematch of QB talent of Arch Manning and Julian Sayin.
3: You know, I just think you see the level of confidence that both guys are playing with. I think what you notice is the presence in the pocket. I think you notice their confidence to use their legs. You saw Julian do it last week. He tucked it and scored a touchdown. I just think the confidence both guys deliver the ball with accuracy. You can see the trust and timing. And so pretty drastic difference, you know, of the two players now the second time around going up against one another. So it should be pretty high level quarterback play Saturday.
2: Yeah, I feel like I'm a year better. Anytime you can go throughout a season, get reps, get game experience, then a whole offseason to get better and a game last week, I feel like I'm a year better.
0: Arch Manning, a year better and a second chance Saturday, 7:30 Eastern. Kickoff is on ABC. And tune in for college football action tomorrow as the Michigan Wolverines host the Oklahoma Sooners. 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
12: Hey, it's Evan Cohen coming up Friday. 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
1: The women's final is set at the U.S. Open. Arina Sabalenka will go for a three-peat after defeating American Jessica Pegula in straight sets in the first semifinal of the night, while soon-to-be world number one Elena Rybakina rallied past Coco Gauff in three, setting up a one-versus-two final in the bracket and in the WTA rankings. Good news and bad news from game one on the NFL schedule. Seahawks QB Sam Darnold is expected to miss week two with a hip injury, but the team is optimistic that that will be all. The Patriots, on the other hand, are expected to be without A.J. Brown for 4 weeks. NFL Network's Ian Rappaport reporting he sustained a high ankle sprain in that week one game. But week one does roll on, and in this case, it's down under. Game two on the schedule, the San Francisco 49ers and Los Angeles Rams meeting for the first ever NFL regular season game in Australia.
2: Second down here for Purdy. He is in the shotgun. He takes the snap. He's got a good pocket. Now he's going to escape it out to the right. Throw on the run. End zone! Debo brought it down! He throws the ball way into the stands with another touchdown! 49ers!
1: KNBR on the call. One of three touchdowns from Brock Purdy in the air, but he was very quick to give the credit to his defense.
3: Yeah, I think, obviously shout out to our defense, getting that stop, that was huge. I think that was a turning point in the game, just with momentum and everything. But first off, getting out of the backed up situation was clutch for Luke Farrell to have that catch and getting us out of there. And then after that, yeah, I think Kyle was doing a great job with dialing up the right play calls and obviously not being aware of when we want to, you know, take a shot and go deep and stuff, but the defense was giving us, you know, our one and twos in the progression, so just trying to take that, and then obviously when it wasn't there, I think that was the time of the game where I started using my legs a little bit, and then guys did a great job on the scramble drill, obviously hitting Debo late, so, but like I said, man, that all started with our defense and getting the stop and for us to create the momentum that we needed to finish out that game.
1: Rams head coach Sean McVay would have to agree in that situation, saying they could never get into a rhythm. Here's what McVay had to say after the loss.
4: I didn't do nearly a good enough job. This is a humbling day for us, and this will define us only if we allow it to. And today was one of those days, and, you know, I always look inside out. I didn't do a good enough job getting us ready to go. There were some opportunities where maybe the game could have flipped, but they deserve the win. They were ready to go, and we'll look at it. We'll see where we can improve and be better moving forward. But this is a good, humbling day. This is what can sometimes happen in sports. I love this locker room, and, you know, the first thing that I'm going to look at is myself, and I have to do a better job for our group collectively with our coaches, with our players, and we'll look at this film and we'll get back to work, because clearly that's obviously what we've got to do. And sometimes sports can humble you, and today was one of those days. I make no excuses, and you know, whether you want to say it's about travel, whatever, we just weren't good enough in that window. I didn't coach good enough, and we'll look at it and we'll move forward, and that's where we're at right now. But it was a great atmosphere. Give credit to the 49ers. They deserve it. And we're 0-1, and we'll move forward.
1: Whether you want to say it's about travel or whatever, but this was a study in travel schedules. You have the 49ers who hopped on a plane a week ago and spent the week training and practicing on the other side of the world. And then you have the Rams who basically hopped on a plane a moment ago and showed up. So, yes, travel schedules or whatever, but in hindsight, would he make a change?
4: I don't believe that's why we didn't play well enough. I really don't. Listen, I'm more than comfortable with, that's something that I'll always make decisions that I think are best for the football team. It's easy in hindsight to be able to say it was a miss, but those are responsibilities that, you know, I'll take, and then you try to be able to look at it. I'll always look at myself inside out and figure out where I can improve. Today was really just not good enough.
1: Much more than just the travel schedule, right? One of the main quarterback battles on the preseason was out of Atlanta. Would it be Tua Tagovailoa or Michael Penix Jr.? Or really, could it be surprise option number three in Cooper Rush? Tagovailoa was named the week one starter on Monday, but as of Thursday, he is now considered day-to-day. He sustained an oblique injury in practice on Thursday. That is according to NFL Network's Ian Rappaport. So it was veteran quarterback Rush leading those first-team reps the rest of that practice.
5: Yeah, you just got to stay ready. I mean, some weeks you might not have any reps, so having reps today helps you get ready, whether you're starting or not on a Sunday. So I'll take advantage of those either way. So the mindset, the prep really never changes. The only thing that changes is that I think you get more prepared because you get practice. You get reps, you get walkthrough reps. I think it helps a lot.
1: There's been so much conversation about who's already injured, who is injured before this even starts, but how about who is coming back from injury? In this case, let's talk about Chiefs quarterback Patrick Mahomes. And he said he expects to be back without any limitations.
6: I think he's geared up and ready to go. He's taking every rep with the one offense and done a nice job with it. So now it's just a matter of getting out there and playing.
1: Andy Reid, Chiefs head coach there, spent the past 9 months, Mahomes did, rehabbing and recovering from the surgery that repaired that torn ACL and LCL in his left knee. That injury was back on December 14th. Now, since the Chiefs began their training camp 7 weeks ago, Mahomes, he has been a part of all of it, working to improve his mobility and has not missed any practices. Now here's what Mahomes had to say.
7: You got to go out there and be yourself. Like I've built up the strength. I've built up all the days of rehab so that I can be myself. You know, I'm gonna keep myself out of harm's way like I always will. Not try to take big hits and stuff like that. But I'm a competitor. I signed up for this, and I'm gonna go out there and play football. And I think that's how I've always rolled, no matter what it is. And that's how I'll probably roll the rest of my career.
1: Reid has said it before. He said it again on Thursday that the game plan on offense will not look any different from previous season opening games with Mahomes. And Mahomes says, I'm a competitor. I signed up for this. I'm going to go out there and play football. That's how I've always rolled, no matter what it is. Now, will Malik Nabers be ready to go for the New York Giants in week one on Sunday Night Football against the Dallas Cowboys? The third-year receiver says that decision, well, it's up to him. And 2 days out from the opener, if he has decided, he's not telling anyone. Nabers has been sidelined since he tore his ACL in week four of last season.
8: No, I grinded, you know, prayed hard, you know, put in a consistent amount of work, early mornings, you know, late nights. So, you know, I put in the work. And I've did everything that I can to, you know, be in this position right now, and be able to make the decision to, you know, to play her, you know, or to not play. You know, and if I am out there, you know, I put in a great amount of work to know that, you know, I'm able to play and I'm able to do exactly what I know I can do, you know, and will do. So, you know, just, you know, having that faith and, you know, taking it over.
1: Nabers says, though, this decision is not about keeping the Cowboys guessing. Said he's been waiting to play for so long, but he wants to make sure he's ready to go at 100%. And ultimately, that this decision isn't made with him just wanting to get back out on the field and itching to get back, but it's made thinking about his career longevity as well. So as for that week one opponent for the New York Football Giants, it is the Dallas Cowboys. And as CeeDee Lamb, they have one goal in mind.
9: I feel like every day, we don't talk about it every day. That's just the end goal every day. And I feel like once we all understand the end goal, we're going to put the right preparation in every single day and just continue to build off that.
1: All right. Well, they did miss the playoffs the past 2 years, so there's a little bit between now and then. Only way that is going to happen, though, is if the Cowboys defense is nothing like it has been in recent memory. The bar is pretty low for that, but QB Dak Prescott, his confidence is high.
10: This is a new team. It's a new identity. I guess once Sunday comes, they can put last year and all the comparisons behind. But you just look at the personality of that defense, from a different play caller to the personnel is different. And just the way that they attack and what they've been doing just throughout training camp and practice, making it hard on us, I don't think it's necessarily fair to compare them to last year's defense, or, you know, for them to be battling that stigma. They have their own identity, and I'm excited for them to show it this Sunday.
1: Sunday night football, Giants, Cowboys.
11: This will be the third time Josh Allen has faced Houston since D'Amico Ryans became the head coach. 0-2 in those games.
12: Want to help our team win a football game? They're going to make it tough for us.
13: Until the Bills play a clean game, yeah, I'm banking on this defense once again having their number.
1: Well, for the third time in three seasons, the Buffalo Bills will meet the Houston Texans in Texas. And history does not favor the Bills in these situations. They've dropped each of their last five regular season meetings with Houston in the Lone Star State. And when it comes to the Texans, they are leaning in on some of the other things that make Texas noteworthy. One being, well, being ready to launch.
14: You know, it started with the NASA buildup, with NASA being in our backyard here in Houston. Just really wanted to tie the two together, right? Because Houston is about community. Houston is about us being together. So it was thought it was a really good way to correlate us preparing, right, for training camp, getting ready. Just like Artemis II, they prepared, they got ready. It took them time, right, for that buildup and for that moment. And now, you know, come Sunday, it's time for the takeoff. And that's the next part of the message, right? How are we taking off on Sunday?
1: I'm sorry for what's about to come next, but it just has to. Houston doesn't want any problems. Right? All right. We're all going to move on past from that. It's from space to time and space. We are all adjusting to the start of a new season, right? Just ask Bengals wide receiver Ja'Marr Chase.
15: Well, I'm finding out the games at 1 o'clock. I don't like that. To be honest, I do not like playing at 1 o'clock games. So that means I got to wake up a little earlier than usual.
16: Where did you find this out?
15: Today.
16: The first seven.
15: Yeah, I've heard too. Yeah.
16: So what's your wake-up call?
15: I don't have a wake-up call, but I'm about to make one now. Yeah.
17: Hold on. The game's been on the schedule for a long time.
15: That doesn't mean I'm looking at the schedule.
17: So you like, well, it's such hard.
15: At the end of the day, my job is to work, not the schedule. I'm not worried about the schedule. At the end of the day, they got to worry about us too. So I'm worried about when they get here.
1: And the 49ers and Rams played on Thursday and Friday at the same time somehow, and he's not sure about a 1 o'clock game, but we'll tell you right now, Bengals host the Tampa Bay Buccaneers at 1 o'clock on Sunday. 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So the Yankees beat the Rockies 10-2. They're trying to catch the Tampa Bay Rays in the AL East race, who were trying to catch the Atlanta Braves on Thursday.
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1: 1-2, comebacker, base hit, and kicked off a second base, goes into center field. It's a 2-RBI single. Ha-Sung Kim coming through. He's fired up, and so are the fans. It's 3-0 Braves. A gigantic lift for a team that had been in a famine at the plate, and their first multiple run inning since Sunday.
2: Well, there's your unlikely hero. Ha-Sung Kim's batting average now up to a monstrous 126, sat on 680, the fan. And the Braves beat the Rays 3-1, deny them a chance to be the first team to clinch a playoff spot. And, by the way, they helped the Yankees move within three games of the AL East. The Braves then maintaining that lead in the NL East over the Phillies with some help from the Houston Astros. 2-1 win over the Phils. The Phillies fall four games back on the Braves. We all keeping up right now. Great. Rangers chasing Houston in the AL West. Jacob DeGrom retired his first 15 batters and struck out 12 for his highest total since 2022. But when the Rangers went to their bullpen, Julio Rodriguez saw his moment.
3: They've traded Jacobs. This one working out better for the Mariners. Here's the pitch. Swung on. Blasted. Left field. On its way. Sail away. Julio. Into the Rangers bullpen. A rocket of a blast for Julio. And the Mariners have taken the lead with one swing.
2: Go ahead. Three-run home run in a four-run seventh. Lifted the Seattle Mariners over the Texas Rangers 4-3. Now Texas dropping three games behind AL West leading Houston and two games back for the American League wild card spot. Seattle trails by five games for that last wild card spot. And don't look now because we're just talking about wild cards, but the Pirates on a four game win streak. Pittsburgh beat the Chicago White Sox 2-0. In NBA news, the U.S. Department of Justice is reportedly investigating the LA Clippers for circumventing the NBA's salary cap to pay Kawhi Leonard. That's according to the New York Times. The NBA already issued a severe punishment. That was the loss of five future first-round draft picks, a $30 million fine, and a year suspension for owner Steve Ballmer. Now the U.S. Attorney's Office for the Eastern District of New York in Brooklyn, they're getting involved as well. Team USA women's basketball is on to the FIBA World Cup semifinals. They crushed Hungary 108-56 in Berlin. That is 70 straight wins for the Americans across both the Olympics and FIBA World Cup play. It's 34 if you're only counting World Cup games. That streak, though, either way, goes back to 2006. 108 points. Ties the U.S. record for most points in a World Cup knockout game, matching a total set back in 1986. Nafisa Collier, she led the way with her own career high 19 points. That's a career high in a global championship, if you can keep tabs on the WNBA and want to fact check me. All 12 Americans scored, though, and everyone played at least 10 minutes. Coach Kara Lawson says the team's chemistry, it's continuing to build. After 10 days together, this is an extremely new team. You have a lot of new faces in Angel Reese and Caitlin Clark and Paige Beckers. Young people getting involved. They've had 10 days together and they're putting up a 108-56 win. Next up for them, it's Spain on Saturday in the semifinals. And before you say everything is smooth sailing, Spain made a statement on Thursday as well. They beat Australia 89-66. This is only the second time in the last nine World Cups that Australia has failed to reach the semifinals. But we've got Nafisa Collier after her career high on Team USA.
4: Well, I just remember we had 30 assists. We were moving the ball a lot. It wasn't one-on-one. We were looking for a great shot, not just a good shot. And so, by the way, it's really fun. Just each practice, we try to take advantage and build chemistry each game. And it feels like we're getting better each game. So just making the most, communicating as much as we can. Really over-talking helps with that because we didn't have time to come together like a lot of teams. Each game we're trying to build that, get better so that we're playing our peak basketball and hopefully the championship game. And I feel like today was a really good one for us. We worked on some defensive schemes that we wanted to get better at, some offensive stuff that we wanted to clean up. And so I feel like we went out and executed that.
2: On to Spain on Saturday in the semifinals. Well, from baseball to football to college football, a lot to keep track of. Here's your top sound for the night.
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2: Anthony Volpe returns in grand fashion as the Yankees rout the Rockies on YES Network.
0: Four.
2: A go-ahead three-run blast from Julio Rodriguez leads the Mariners to victory over the Rangers. Seattle Sports, 710 AM.
3: They've traded Jacobs. This one working out better for the Mariners. Here's the pitch. Swung on. Blasted. Left field. On its way. Sail away. Julio. Into the Rangers bullpen. A rocket of a blast for Julio. And the Mariners have taken the lead with one.
0: Three. In
2: Miami, Hurricanes quarterback Darian Mensah launches a 55-yard strike to Joshua Moore in their dominating 77-7 win over Florida A&M. 104.3 WQAM.
6: 7-0 Miami. Mensah in the backfield. His first pass of the night. Well taken care of. Looks deep. Lets it go deep. He's got Josh Moore out there on the money. Into the end zone. Touchdown, Miami. 55 yards for the touchdown.
2: Cam Smith had a series to remember in Philly as his ninth inning solo homer carries the Astros to victory against the Phils. KBME 790 AM.
3: 1-1 game, top of the ninth. One out, no one on for the Astros. Pitch on the way, and Cam hits it in the air out to left center and deep. Hill is back, looking up. See you later! Three games in Philly, three home runs for Cam Smith. This one puts these Astros up 2-1.
0: Number one.
2: And finally, in Australia, veteran wideout Mike Evans finding the end zone in his 49ers debut. KNBR.
3: Purdy's under center. He takes. He wants Evans. He just puts it up. Give it to Mike. Mike's got it. He pulled it in for his first touchdown. 49ers. Mike Evans.
2: Week one of the NFL season will keep on rolling, but who's out before it even begins? Coming up in the next hour, I've got injury updates heading into that first Sunday of the NFL season, but I'm not here just to bring you bad news. I'll also tell you who will be back after a long recovery. Plus, I'll take you through an absolute treat of an evening at Arthur Ashe Stadium at the U.S. Open. The women's singles finals are set after a pair of stellar finals. Who was coming out on top and how we ended up with this matchup. Not to mention there is history on the college football gridiron and the race in the wild card is getting really tight. We'll take you through the whole thing ahead in SportsCenter all night. 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
0: 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The NFL heads to a land down under in an NFC West clash between the 49ers and Rams.
24: Purdy loads up. Purdy throws down the middle of the field. He's got DeMarcus Robinson, and he catches it in the end zone.
0: Women's semifinal action takes place at the U.S. Open.
25: I was so desperate to the win. I wanted it badly, and I was just trying to focus on myself. And then, guys, look at my box. I couldn't fail in front of all of those legends.
0: Can the Rays pull out the brooms in Atlanta?
26: As the ball hit high in the air, fairly deep to right, Acuna turns, looks, and it is gone.
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27: I don't know if he'll be available going forward here for the next week, but we'll see. 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And once we get the reports, then we'll figure out what the treatment plan is.
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2: Good morning, and it is a good morning when it's week one in the National Football League. The NFL managing to play on both Thursday night and Friday night simultaneously. 49ers-Rams in Australia for the second game of the NFL season. I'll break it down for you. And speaking of breakdowns, well, the first game on the schedule, New England Patriots and Drake May, they were coughing up that Super Bowl rematch against the Seattle Seahawks, but there's so much more to talk about from that game. Injury updates for the Seahawks, Sam Darnold, and Patriots, A.J. Brown. Plus, the women's singles final is set at the U.S. Open and the semifinals for a show of pure dominance. But first things first, let's go to, well, if you're Kyle Shanahan, to the future, right? Otherwise known as Australia, the first regular season NFL game in Australia ever, this one taking place at the Melvin Cricket Ground. They packed in over 100,000 fans, 100,021 to be exact. That is the seventh largest crowd in NFL history, and they got a show. It was a study in travel schedules, right? San Francisco was there for a whole week. Rams basically just got there, rolled out of bed, and headed to the stadium. But the Rams, the ones getting their nose out in front first.
1: With three tight ends and Puka Nacua, who motions from right to left. Kyren Williams is the back. They give it to him with a lead block. Kyren goes in! The first touchdown of a new season! And the first touchdown in Australia belongs to Kyren Williams and the Rams. A go-ahead score on the first snap of the second quarter. It's 6-3 LA.
2: But the case for the 49ers' immersive experience really prevailed from there.
3: Purdy straight drop from under center. Purdy loads up. Purdy throws down the middle of the field. He's got DeMarcus Robinson, and he catches it in the end zone. It's a touchdown, 49ers in Australia, and the Niners take the lead back.
2: Reigning AP NFL Defensive Player of the Year, Myles Garrett, he was making his debut for the Rams, but he might as well have not been there at all. He missed much of training camp with difficulty, recorded zero tackles. Meanwhile, the Niners just kept on rolling.
3: Purdy's under center. He takes. He wants Evans. He just puts it up. Give it to Mike. Mike's got it. He pulled it in for his first touchdown. 49ers, Mike Evans.
2: So if Garrett was nowhere to be found, Mike Evans very much making his presence felt in his 49ers debut. This one, he was winning the 50-50 ball. I mean, he's 6'5", so his presence is pretty much always there. And his advantage on a 50-50 ball, certainly he's going to get up and over. But the Niners are up 17-7 in the third after that, on their way to the 27-7 win. Brock Purdy, 25 for 34 for 205 yards passing, three touchdowns, one interception. San Francisco's defense really frustrated on the other side. NFL MVP Matthew Stafford, he went 15 of 25, just 155 yards. The Niners held the NFL's best offense of last season to all of one score. And George Kittle, he had the appropriate energy after doing something like that and doing it on the other side of the world.
4: George, hi. You guys come around the world,
5: yes,
4: to beat the Rams.
5: Yeah.
4: What does this week one win mean for you guys?
5: Oh, I mean, personally, it means the absolute world because last time I played football, I left on a cart. So to be back for week one means the world to me and my family, to be out there for the boys. As a team, I mean, what an atmosphere, one, to get a win in. The boys played well. The juice was there all day. And I mean, anytime you get a win versus a division opponent is always a great thing. And anytime you can beat the Rams, it's a great thing.
4: We heard a lot about this Rams defense.
5: We did.
4: Brock Purdy, though.
5: Decent.
4: What did you see from your quarterback?
5: Besides the one pass he threw into quadruple coverage to me, which I appreciate, Brock. Keep throwing those. Besides that, I mean, he just was on all day. And then, you know, I think he really took control of the game. He had that long scramble for a first down that kept us on the field for another touchdown. I mean, his confidence is soaring. I think he found his groove week one. Wouldn't that be nice?
4: Your defense.
5: Woo!
4: What do you think about those guys?
5: How good is Nick Bosa and Fred Warner? Wow. Secondary came to play today. I know there are a couple of PI calls, but I thought our secondary played great linebackers. Our D-line really stepped up, especially because we had two injuries in the last week. So just so proud of this. And this team, like, hey, we embraced going to Australia, 15-hour flight. We're here the whole week. It was a grind, but we did it. And I'm just proud of this team. And I think the plan that Coach Shanahan and Dustin Perry gave us, we executed it the right way.
4: This is a division win, George. You had to come a long way for it. What's it mean to start the season off with a division win?
5: The division win? Shnikes. I think we're the hardest division, you know, in the NFL. The Seahawks, Super Bowl champs, coming in. They just won last night. Rams are going to be good regardless of what this game looked like. Hopefully we stay really good. And, you know, the Cardinals, they got a new coach. You never know. But anytime you get a win in this division, it just sets you up for success later in the season.
4: We've heard a lot about the shoe. Are you going to try one on the 15-hour flight home?
5: Are you trying to set me up to get in trouble here? If wherever I can do one, I'm going to try to find one in the stands. That's what I'm going to try to do.
4: Thanks, George.
5: Thank you so much. And we'll see you guys back in America. I can't wait to go home.
2: said he can't wait to go home, but then he popped back in and said he had a great time in Australia. That was Lindsay Theory on the ground with ESPN there and George Kittle. 49ers 7-for-12 on third downs. Rams 2-for-9 if you're going to pick any stat out that could define why this game was where it was. It's that Rams lost by double digits for the first time since 2024. I'll have more from Rams head coach Sean McVay later in the hour.
15: One of the significant storylines to come out of Seattle's victory, as you undoubtedly know, five plays into the opening drive, Sam Darnold taken down by Draymond Jones.
6: At this point, we were able to rule out a fracture, so there's some more tests to be done.
15: It happened on the first drive of the year.
2: Well, there's a whole lot to talk about from night one and game one on Wednesday night. Only thing overshadowing the missed opportunity from the Patriots in their 13-10 loss to Seattle is who is going to be missing in the coming weeks after injuries really took the spotlight. Now, sources tell ESPN's Adam Schefter that the Seahawks quarterback Sam Darnold is expected to miss week two against Arizona. He was injured on that opening possession and did not return. Seahawks head coach Mike McDonald providing an update on Thursday.
7: Like, we're praying for Sam, prayed for Sam, but not like worrying, because it's just what it is, you know. We did get some results, but we're still kind of working. You know, like, it's like, look, you can, what I'm learning is, like, you can get the scan and it can tell you it's a thing until the guy's back playing. You don't know until how long it's going to be. So for me to give you a timeline right now, we're still trying to figure out what the best, like, you know, prognosis is. But the hip is intact and it's good. And it's more of like a muscle thing. Yeah, muscle thing.
15: Okay.
7: So that's good. Okay. That's a good news. Now, how long that is, we don't know yet. But really, really good news. So I'm really happy for Sam. That's good. But it is painful now. I know it hasn't been an easy night for him.
2: Really, really good news. And he also felt really, really good about his team's ability to rally. So much of that centered around Drew Locke, who, if Darnold is out, is expected to start week two.
7: Oh, he's been tremendous. I mean, he operates like a starter does in terms of preparation, but like I think the chemistry and the personality of our quarterback room is one that it's very supportive of each other and also trying to bring out the best in one another. And Drew provides like a cool confidence, loose and focusedness to the whole equation, which you need. You know, you need that. I mean, on top of that, I mean, since he's got here, I just feel like he's just played really great football in practice and in the preseason. So we saw what he could do last night. And if he has to play again, then we expect the same moving forward.
2: McDonald giving that injury update first on Seattle Sports 710 AM and then really not elaborating much else when he met with the press later in the afternoon, but certainly speaking to what Drew Locke can bring and knowing what they have in him as a backup or a QB1 should that be the way things unfold. The Patriots lost their own key player to injury on Wednesday night, though, as well. New England Patriots wide receiver A.J. Brown is expected to miss at least 4 weeks with a high ankle sprain. That is according to NFL Network's Ian Rapoport. X-rays didn't show a fracture, but Pats coach Mike Vrabel, he wouldn't confirm on Thursday that Brown had that high ankle sprain or not, but he said his team would be running more tests on the star wide receiver's injury.
8: No, I don't think that AJ will be running more tests, but we'll update you here next week. Wasn't able to finish the game, and we'll continue to evaluate, continue to get run tests. But I don't know if he'll be available going forward here for the next week, but we'll see. And I know he'll do everything that he can to get back as quickly as possible. And once we get the reports, then we'll figure out what the treatment plan is.
2: Pats lost the game, and according to Freddie Coleman on Freddie and Harry of ESPN Radio, they also lost when it comes to who is worse off, at least between the Seahawks and the Patriots, when it comes to the injuries from night one.
9: This injury involving Sam Darnold or the one with A.J. Brown, the Patriots, to me, the A.J. Brown injury sets back the Patriots more than Drew Locke being in there for Sam Darnold. Normally, I don't want to say that. When you lose a starting quarterback, even for a week, that's going to set you back. But based on what we saw from Drew Locke and what we saw from Drake May without A.J. Brown, the Patriots are definitely in more trouble with that A.J. Brown injury than the Seahawks would be, no matter how long, how short Sam Darnold is going to be out.
2: A lot of that, you can't help but think, is probably stemming from the fact of Drake May's fourth quarter, right? The focus is on what happened there, three fourth quarter interceptions. How concerned is Mike Vrabel on that decision-making?
27: You know, decision-making, and again, when you're the quarterback or you have the ball in your hand, I think those things just get magnified. And those decisions and the timings and all those other things. And we've seen Drake perform at an extremely high level, and I anticipate him continuing to do that and doing that as we move forward.
2: Now, that's in the locker room. Outside of it, how concerned is everyone else? Evan Cohen of Unsportsmanlike.
10: That's a horrible, horrible fourth quarter. And I understand it's one game. And maybe, obviously, we shouldn't be overreacting to one game. But that should not happen with a guy that was a runner-up in the MVP last year. Matthew Stafford would not have that fourth quarter as the actual MVP last year. That was awful.
2: All right, so, you know, differing opinions. Well, you're listening to SportsCenter All Night here on ESPN Radio, the ESPN Radio app, and Sirius XM Channel 80. Let's go to some baseball now. Aaron Judge back out of the lineup for New York. No cause for alarm, as to be expected. He returned from injury, played two games. This was a planned day off as he still ramps up, recovers from injury. But it seemed to be this kind of one in, one out policy in New York. Anthony Volpe made his return to the majors as Jazz Chisholm was now placed on the IL. So Volpe instead playing at second base with Chisholm out. But what we're focusing on is the big bat he brought back. Can't write it any better than that. On Yes Network, Volpe's second career grand slam. He had a career high 5 runs. Here he is after the game.
11: Anthony, we're hearing the Volpe chants right there. Just what does this fan support mean to you right now?
12: It means the world. Best fans in the world for sure. So pretty crazy.
11: Hey, when you stepped on the field tonight, what a return to the lineup. Was it just another game for you, or was there some added emotion?
12: These are big games for us. I was right into the mix, and I just wanted to try to contribute.
11: Right into the mix, indeed. Your third hit of the evening, a grand slam in that seventh inning. Can you describe rounding the bases and going back to that dugout, being greeted by your teammates as they're celebrating you?
12: Just amazing feeling. Had a good approach and just try to take advantage, but that's what it's all about. So why you do it?
11: What'd you think of the curtain call?
12: I don't know.
11: Hey, we spoke before the game about how hard you had worked down in the minors to try to get yourself in a position to get back up here. 5 RBIs, a new career high. Just how validating is a night like this for you?
12: I don't know if it's validating, but it took a lot, and it's going to keep taking a lot. And I think that's my mindset. Definitely no finish lines, and we got a lot of big games coming up, so just keep going.
11: I know those guys love you in that clubhouse. Just what is it like to be back and to be around it again and to be a part of it here?
12: It's amazing. It's why you play. It's why you work so hard, and to be part of teams like this.
11: Anthony, congratulations.
12: Thank you.
2: Anthony Volpe on Yes Network. Yankees trying to catch the Tampa Bay Rays in the AL East. They got a little bit of help this evening. Braves beat the Rays 3-1. So now they only have that 3-game lead in the AL East. Still ahead, though, the spotlight is on Arthur Ashe Stadium in New York. Women's semifinal action from the U.S. Open. And an historic night for one top 10 team on the college football gridiron.
0: 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And they go head-to-head at Cal Field this weekend. 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
1: What an absolute treat of an evening at the U.S. Open, leading to what will be an exceptional women's singles final on Saturday. Semifinals at Arthur Ashe Stadium. Game on Thursday night, and for the first time since 1975, all four top seeds in the women's bracket have reached that women's singles semifinal at the U.S. Open.
2: Arina Sabalenka is into another U.S. Open championship match. And boy, oh boy.
1: Boy, oh boy. Girl, oh girl, right? Arina Sabalenka one step closer to a three-peat. The two-time defending champ dominant against American Jess Pegula, winning in straight sets to advance to her fourth straight U.S. Open final.
3: Yeah, no complaints. I'm just super happy that I was able to pull out such tennis. Last match I played against Jessica, it was almost impossible for me to get the win, so I'm super happy that I was able to play such tennis in front of you all. Thank you for the atmosphere and honestly, guys, you're the best. Your respect to me is priceless, and I really appreciate that you. I know that you wanted her to win. It's obvious, but thank you for being so respectful to me. Thank you. Love you guys. Thank you.
4: What felt different about this match, and how were you able to play so well for the entirety of it?
3: I don't know. I was so desperate to the win. I wanted it badly, and I was just trying to focus on myself. And guys, look at my box. I couldn't fail in front of all of those legends, beautiful girls, the best people, and my team, of course. I love you guys.
1: The crowd may have been pulling for Jess Pegula, but she knew that she had plenty of fans in that box rooting for her. So would Sabalenka be meeting Kazakhstan's Elena Rybakina or the American who beat her back in 2023 in Coco Gauff?

0: It's Elena Rybakina that books her ticket to a first US Open final.
1: So here's what you're set up for on Saturday. You get the current WTA number one in Aryna Sabalenka, and then the soon-to-be world number one in Rybakina. Because here's what happened earlier this week. Rybakina unseated Sabalenka after a 99-week run. That will take effect on Monday. We'll see that in the standings. But when it comes to the title at the U.S. Open, that is still TBD. We're set up for a one versus two in so many more ways than just that one. All right, let's go back to the gridiron. A record-setting night at the U. Number 7, Miami, hosting Florida A&M.
2: 7-0 Miami. Mensah in the backfield. His first pass of the night. Well taken care of. Looks deep. Let's

0: touchdown, Miami! 55 yards for the touchdown.
1: That was one of 11 touchdowns on the night for the Miami Hurricanes. Nine different players found the back of the end zone, right? Miami, 77 points, ties a program record. They had 856 yards. That's a program record. And they did not face a third down in the first half. Second team since at least 2000 to not face a third down in a first half, along with who else but 2010 Alabama.
2: Yeah, not all the time you get a second chance to play another team after a rough loss. So we're all excited for the opportunity. I think we've all grown mentally, physically, and we're excited.
1: All right. Well, we gave you a blowout, right? But if you're looking to circle one college football game this weekend, it's that top five matchup of number four, Texas, hosting number one, the Ohio State. It's a rematch of QB talent of Arch Manning and Julian Sayin.
3: You know, I just think you see the level of confidence that both guys are playing with. I think what you notice is the presence in the pocket. I think you notice their confidence to use their legs. You saw Julian do it last week. He tucked it and scored a touchdown. I just think the confidence both guys deliver the ball with accuracy. You can see the trust and timing. And so pretty drastic difference, you know, of the two players now the second time around going up against one another. So should be pretty high level quarterback play Saturday.
2: Yeah, I feel like I'm a year better. Anytime you can go throughout a season, get reps, get game experience, then a whole offseason to get better and a game last week, I feel like I'm a year better.
1: Arch Manning, a year better and a second chance Saturday, 7:30 Eastern. Kickoff is on ABC. And tune in for college football action tomorrow as the Michigan Wolverines host the Oklahoma Sooners. 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
1: The women's final is set at the U.S. Open. Arina Sabalenka will go for a three-peat after defeating American Jessica Pegula in straight sets in the first semifinal of the night, while soon-to-be world number one Elena Rybakina rallied past Coco Gauff in three, setting up a one-versus-two final in the bracket and in the WTA rankings. Good news and bad news from game one on the NFL schedule. Seahawks QB Sam Darnold is expected to miss week two with a hip injury, but the team is optimistic that that will be all. The Patriots, on the other hand, are expected to be without A.J. Brown for 4 weeks. NFL Network's Ian Rappaport reporting he sustained a high ankle sprain in that week one game. But week one does roll on, and in this case, it's down under. Game two on the schedule, the San Francisco 49ers and the Los Angeles Rams meeting for the first ever NFL regular season game in Australia.
2: Second down here for Purdy. He is in the shotgun. He takes the snap. He's got a good pocket. Now he's going to escape it out to the right. Throw on the run. End zone! Debo brought it down! He throws the ball way into the stands with another touchdown! 49ers!
1: KNBR on the call. One of three touchdowns from Brock Purdy in the air, but he was very quick to give the credit to his defense.
3: Yeah, I think, obviously shout out to our defense, getting that stop, that was huge. I think that was a turning point in the game, just with momentum and everything. But first off, getting out of the backed up situation was clutch for Luke Farrell to have that catch and getting us out of there. And then after that, yeah, I think Kyle was doing a great job with dialing up the right play calls and obviously not being aware of when we want to, you know, take a shot and go deep and stuff, but the defense was giving us, you know, our one and twos in the progression, so just trying to take that. And then obviously when it wasn't there, I think that was the time of the game where I started using my legs a little bit. And then guys did a great job on the scramble drill, obviously hitting Debo late. So, but like I said, man, that all started with our defense and getting the stop and for us to create the momentum that we needed to finish out that game.
1: Rams head coach Sean McVay would have to agree in that situation, saying they could never get into a rhythm. Here's what McVay had to say after the loss.
4: I didn't do nearly a good enough job. This is a humbling day for us, and this will define us only if we allow it to. And today was one of those days, and, you know, I always look inside out. I didn't do a good enough job getting us ready to go. There were some opportunities where maybe the game could have flipped, but they deserve the win. They were ready to go, and we'll look at it. We'll see where we can improve and be better moving forward. But this is a good, humbling day. This is where what can sometimes happen in sports. I love this locker room, and, you know, the first thing that I'm going to look at is myself, and I have to do a better job for our group collectively with our coaches, with our players, and we'll look at this film and we'll get back to work, because clearly that's obviously what we've got to do. And sometimes sports can humble you, and today was one of those days. I make no excuses, and you know, whether you want to say it's about travel, whatever, we just weren't good enough in that window. I didn't coach good enough, and we'll look at it and we'll move forward, and that's where we're at right now. But it was a great atmosphere. Give credit to the 49ers. They deserve it. And we're 0-1, and we'll move forward.
1: Whether you want to say it's about travel or whatever, but this was a study in travel schedules. You have the 49ers who hopped on a plane a week ago and spent the week training and practicing on the other side of the world. And then you have the Rams who basically hopped on a plane a moment ago and showed up. So, yes, travel schedules or whatever, but in hindsight, would he make a change?
4: I don't believe that's why we didn't play well enough. I really don't. Listen, I'm more than comfortable with that's something that I'll always make decisions that I think are best for the football team. It's easy in hindsight to be able to say it was a miss, but those are responsibilities that, you know, I'll take, and then you try to be able to look at it. I'll always look at myself inside out and figure out where I can improve. Today was really just not good enough.
1: Much more than just the travel schedule, right? One of the main quarterback battles on the preseason was out of Atlanta. Would it be Tua Tagovailoa or Michael Penix Jr.? Or really, could it be surprise option number three in Cooper Rush? Tagovailoa was named the week one starter on Monday, but as of Thursday, he is now considered day-to-day. He sustained an oblique injury in practice on Thursday. That is according to NFL Network's Ian Rapoport. So it was veteran quarterback Rush leading those first-team reps the rest of that practice.
5: Yeah, you just got to stay ready. I mean, some weeks you might not have any reps, so having reps today helps you get ready, whether you're starting or not on Sunday. So I'll take advantage of those either way. So the mindset, the prep really never changes. The only thing that changes is that I think you get more prepared because you get practice. You get reps, you get walkthrough reps. I think it helps a lot.
1: There's been so much conversation about who's already injured, who is injured before this even starts, but how about who is coming back from injury? In this case, let's talk about Chiefs quarterback Patrick Mahomes. And he said he expects to be back without any limitations.
6: I think he's geared up and ready to go. He's taking every rep with the one offense and done a nice job with it. So now it's just a matter of getting out there and playing.
1: Andy Reid, Chiefs head coach there, spent the past 9 months, Mahomes did, rehabbing and recovering from the surgery that repaired that torn ACL and LCL in his left knee. That injury was back on December 14th. Now, since the Chiefs began their training camp 7 weeks ago, Mahomes, he has been a part of all of it, working to improve his mobility and has not missed any practices. Now here's what Mahomes had to say.
7: You got to go out there and be yourself. Like I've built up the strength. I've built up all the days of rehab so that I can be myself. You know, I'm gonna keep myself out of harm's way like I always will. Not try to take big hits and stuff like that. But I'm a competitor. I signed up for this, and I'm gonna go out there and play football. And I think that's how I've always rolled, no matter what it is. And that's how I'll probably roll the rest of my career.
1: Reid has said it before. He said it again on Thursday that the game plan on offense will not look any different from previous season opening games with Mahomes. And Mahomes says, I'm a competitor. I signed up for this. I'm going to go out there and play football. That's how I've always rolled, no matter what it is. Now, will Malik Nabers be ready to go for the New York Giants in week one on Sunday Night Football against the Dallas Cowboys? The third-year receiver says that decision, well, it's up to him. And 2 days out from the opener, if he has decided, he's not telling anyone. Nabers has been sidelined since he tore his ACL in week four of last season.
8: No, I grinded, you know, prayed hard, you know, put in a consistent amount of work, early mornings, you know, late nights. So, you know, I put in the work. And I did everything that I can to, you know, be in this position right now, and be able to make the decision to, you know, to play her, you know, or to not play, you know, and if I am out there, you know, I put in a great amount of work to know that, you know, I'm able to play and I'm able to do exactly what I know I can do, you know, and will do. So, you know, just, you know, having that faith and, you know, taking it over.
1: Nabers says, though, this decision is not about keeping the Cowboys guessing. Said he's been waiting to play for so long, but he wants to make sure he's ready to go at 100%. And ultimately, that this decision isn't made with him just wanting to get back out on the field and itching to get back. It's made thinking about his career longevity as well. So as for that week one opponent for the New York Football Giants, it is the Dallas Cowboys. And as CeeDee Lamb, they have one goal in mind.
9: I feel like every day, we don't talk about it every day. That's just the end goal every day. And I feel like once we all understand the end goal, we're going to put the right preparation in every single day and just continue to build off that.
1: All right. Well, they did miss the playoffs the past 2 years, so there's a little bit between now and then. Only way that that is going to happen, though, is if the Cowboys' defense is nothing like it has been in recent memory. The bar is pretty low for that, but QB Dak Prescott, his confidence is high.
10: This is a new team. It's a new identity. I guess once Sunday comes, they can put last year and all the comparisons behind. But you just look at the personality of that defense, from a different play caller to the personnel is different. And just the way they attack and what they've been doing just throughout training camp and practice, making it hard on us. I don't think it's necessarily fair to compare them to last year's defense, or, you know, for them to be battling that stigma. They have their own identity, and I'm excited for them to show it this Sunday.
1: Sunday night football, Giants, Cowboys.
11: This will be the third time Josh Allen has faced Houston since D'Amico Ryans became the head coach. 0-2 in those games.
12: Want to help our team win a football game? They're going to make it tough for us.
13: Until the Bills play a clean game, yeah. I'm banking on this defense once again having their number.
1: Well, for the third time in three seasons, the Buffalo Bills will meet the Houston Texans in Texas. And history does not favor the Bills in these situations. They've dropped each of their last five regular season meetings with Houston in the Lone Star State. And when it comes to the Texans, they are leaning in on some of the other things that make Texas noteworthy. One being, well, being ready to launch.
14: You know, it started with the NASA buildup, with NASA being in our backyard here in Houston. Just really wanted to tie the two together, right? Because Houston is about community. Houston is about us being together. So it was a really good way to correlate us preparing, right, for training camp, getting ready. Just like Artemis II, they prepared, they got ready. It took them time, right, for that buildup and for that moment. And now, you know, come Sunday, it's time for the takeoff. And that's the next part of the message, right? How are we taking off on Sunday?
1: I'm sorry for what's about to come next, but it just has to. Houston doesn't want any problems. Right? All right. We're all going to move on past from that. From space to time and space, we are all adjusting to the start of a new season, right? Just ask Bengals wide receiver Ja'Marr Chase.
15: Well, I'm finding out the games at 1 o'clock. I don't like that, to be honest. I do not like playing at 1 o'clock games. So that means I got to wake up a little earlier than usual.
16: Where did you find this out?
15: Today.
16: I've
15: heard too. Yeah.
16: So what's your wake up call?
15: I don't have a wake up call, but I'm about to make one now. Yeah.
17: Hold on, the game's been on the schedule for a long time.
15: That don't mean I'm looking at the schedule. At the end of the day, my job is to work, not the schedule. I'm not worried about the schedule. At the end of the day, they got to worry about us too. So I'm worried about when they get here.
1: 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So the Yankees beat the Rockies 10-2. 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
18: 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I'm waking up. 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
1: 1-2, comebacker, base hit, and kicked off of second base, goes into center field. It's a 2-RBI single. Ha-Sung Kim coming through. He's fired up, and so are the fans. It's 3-0 Braves. A gigantic lift for a team that had been in a famine at the plate, and their first multiple run inning since Sunday.
2: Well, there's your unlikely hero. Ha-Sung Kim's batting average now up to a monstrous 126, sat on 680, the fan. And the Braves beat the Rays 3-1, deny them a chance to be the first team to clinch a playoff spot. And, by the way, they helped the Yankees move within three games of the AL East. The Braves then maintaining that lead in the NL East over the Phillies with some help from the Houston Astros. 2-1 win over the Phils. The Phillies fall four games back on the Braves. We all keeping up right now. Great. Rangers chasing Houston in the AL West. Jacob DeGrom retired his first 15 batters and struck out 12 for his highest total since 2022. But when the Rangers went to their bullpen, Julio Rodriguez saw his moment.
3: They've traded Jacobs. This one working out better for the Mariners. Here's the pitch. Swung on. Blasted. Left field. On its way. Sail away. Julio. Into the Rangers bullpen. A rocket of a blast for Julio. And the Mariners have taken the lead with one swing.
2: Go ahead. Three-run home run in a four-run seventh lifted the Seattle Mariners over the Texas Rangers 4-3. Now Texas dropping three games behind AL West leading Houston and two games back for the American League wild card spot. Seattle trails by five games for that last wild card spot. And don't look now because we're just talking about wild cards, but the Pirates on a four game win streak. Pittsburgh beat the Chicago White Sox 2-0. In NBA news, the U.S. Department of Justice is reportedly investigating the LA Clippers for circumventing the NBA's salary cap to pay Kawhi Leonard. That's according to the New York Times. The NBA already issued a severe punishment. That was the loss of five future first-round draft picks, a $30 million fine, and a year suspension for owner Steve Ballmer. Now the U.S. Attorney's Office for the Eastern District of New York in Brooklyn, they're getting involved as well. Team USA women's basketball is on to the FIBA World Cup semifinals. They crushed Hungary 108-56 in Berlin. That is 70 straight wins for the Americans across both the Olympics and FIBA World Cup play. It's 34 if you're only counting World Cup games. That streak, though, either way, goes back to 2006. 108 points ties the U.S. record for most points in a World Cup knockout game, matching a total set back in 1986. Nafisa Collier, she led the way with her own career high 19 points. That's a career high in a global championship, if you can keep tabs on the WNBA and want to fact check me. All 12 Americans scored, though, and everyone played at least 10 minutes. Coach Kara Lawson says the team's chemistry, it's continuing to build. After 10 days together, this is a extremely new team. You have a lot of new faces in Angel Reese and Caitlin Clark and Paige Beckers, young people getting involved. They've had 10 days together and they're putting up a 108-56 win. Next up for them, it's Spain on Saturday in the semifinals. And before you say everything is smooth sailing, Spain made a statement on Thursday as well. They beat Australia 89-66. This is only the second time in the last nine World Cups that Australia has failed to reach the semifinals. But we've got Nafisa Collier after her career high on Team USA.
4: Well, I just remember being 30 assists. We were moving the ball a lot. It wasn't one-on-one. We were looking for a great shot, not just a good shot. And so when we play that way, it's really fun. Just each practice, we try to take advantage and build the chemistry each game. And it feels like we're getting better each game. So just making the most, communicating as much as we can. really over-talking helps with that because we didn't have time to come together like a lot of teams. Each game we're trying to build that, get better so that we're playing our peak basketball and hopefully the championship game. And I feel like today was a really good one for us. We worked on some defensive schemes that we wanted to get better at, some offensive stuff that we wanted to clean up. And so I feel like we went out and executed that.
2: On to Spain on Saturday in the semifinals. Oh, from baseball to football to college football, a lot to keep track of. Here's your top sound for the night.
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0: Four.
2: A go-ahead three-run blast from Julio Rodriguez leads the Mariners to victory over the Rangers. Seattle Sports, 710 AM.
3: They've traded Jacobs. This one working out better for the Mariners. Here's the pitch. Swung on. Blasted. Left field. On its way. Sail away. Julio. Into the Rangers bullpen. A rocket of a blast for Julio. And the Mariners have taken the lead with one.
2: In Miami, Hurricanes quarterback Darian Mensah launches a 55-yard strike to Joshua Moore in their dominating 77-7 win over Florida A&M. 104.3 WQAM.
6: 7-0 Miami. Mensah in the backfield. His first pass of the night. Well taken care of. Looks deep. Lets it go deep. He's got Josh Moore out there on the money. Into the end zone. Touchdown, Miami. 55 yards for the touchdown.
2: Cam Smith had a series to remember in Philly as his ninth inning solo homer carries the Astros to victory against the Phils. KBME 790 AM.
3: 1-1 game, top of the ninth. One out, no one on for the Astros. Pitch on the way, and Cam hits it in the air out to left center and deep. Hill is back, looking up. See you later! Three games in Philly. Three home runs for Cam Smith. This one puts these Astros up 2-1.
0: Number one.
2: And finally, in Australia, veteran wideout Mike Evans finding the end zone in his 49ers debut. KNBR.
3: Purdy's under center. He takes. He wants Evans. He just puts it up. Give it to Mike. Mike's got it. He pulled it in for his first touchdown. 49ers. Mike Evans.
2: Those are your top sounds. Here's your top headlines. The U.S. Open women's final is set. Neither American, Jessica Pegula, or Coco Gauff is advancing. Instead, it will be Aryna Sabalenka getting a chance at a three-peat against soon-to-be new world number one, Elena Rybakina. That match is set for Saturday. First up, the men's semifinals set for tonight. NFL Week 1 Game 1 injuries are going to impact the coming week. Seahawks Sam Darnold will likely be out for Week 2 with a hip injury, while Patriots A.J. Brown is expected to be out for 4 weeks with a high ankle sprain. Meanwhile, the 49ers can claim the first ever NFL win in Australia, beating the Rams 27-7 in front of a crowd of more than 100,000. This has been SportsCenter All Night. I'm your host, Gabrielle Lucevero. Unsportsmanlike is next.
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16: 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Daniel Jeremiah, Bijan Robinson, Trent Green, all joining to break down all of the NFL action before week one. 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
29: 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Thursday night football last night. The 49ers down under trounced the Rams 27-7. We will get to that in a second, but just want to make sure we discuss that today is the 25th anniversary of the horror that took place on 9/11 all over our country, especially here in New York. And Jeremy Schapp is going to join us later in the show to discuss all of what he experienced, what the sports world and what the world in general experienced. What we experienced 25 years ago was an absolute horror. It never should have happened. It is horrific still to this day, 25 years later, and our thoughts and condolences to all of those that have to be reminded of the loved ones that they lost today. But all of us lost something 25 years ago, and it has taken us 25 years to regain that strength that we had, and we are never going to back down. We are never going to stop fighting as a country together, as one. You could sit there and talk about left, far left, right, everything in between. We're Americans. We live in the United States of America. What happened 25 years ago is completely unacceptable. It can never happen again, and we will never forget those that were lost, and we can never stop thanking those that fought for us on that day and sacrificed
1: sacrifice their own lives, their families, etc., to protect this great country of the United States of America. That is important. That is more important than anything we are going to talk about today. What we do for you guys and what we hope we do for you guys is talk about the non-important things in real life relative to putting a smile on your face and letting Michelle Smallman and Chris Canty today celebrate the fact that they have been anti-Rams this year and they got that last night. None of that really matters, but that's what we're going to try to do for you today over the next 4 hours. So good morning, Smalls. Good morning, CeCe. 27-7, the 49ers. Purdy brocking all night long, beating the Rams. I get out of the way because I know you two are so happy about this. Go ahead.
2: Pat Costello, Cam Pratt, can you cue the song? Can we cue the song? I gotta hear the song. We don't have the song. It's okay.
3: Now I'm curious what the song
2: I want to be steady brocking all night long.
3: I didn't know if he had something else planned. Some Down Under song to celebrate the 49ers victory. Maybe a little Duran.
2: We have to be steady brocking all night long.
3: We need that. We haven't done that in a while.
2: I was surprised that Brock Purdy was able to use his legs in the way that he did to extend certain plays and create opportunities in the passing game. But credit to Kyle Shanahan, because I think he did a great job early on of frustrating that Rams defensive front, especially Myles Garrett. The different blocking schemes, not just in the run game, but in the pass game, the chips, the double teams, the different formations, getting the ball out quickly to the edges, whether it be screens, swing passes. I thought, they had a tight end middle screen to George Kittle. They just did a really good job of giving the Rams defense, especially their front seven, a lot to think about early. And when defensive players are thinking instead of reacting, they play a lot slower. And you can see as the game waned on that Rams pass rush lost a little bit of steam, and that's when you started to get bigger plays in the passing game downfield. But again, I think a big part of it starts with being able to sustain drives early and having a steady commitment to the running game. They were able to execute. They were able to maintain drives. Last year, the San Francisco 49ers were the best team in the NFL on third downs. Mm-hmm. And this year, they're off to a really good start. Yesterday on third downs, they were 7-12. And you saw Mike Evans featured prominently in that, right? 6 catches. Oh, yeah. All of them went for first downs. I think all of them were on third down. And so if Mike Evans can be that for them with a healthy George Kittle and Debo complementing what you're getting from the running backs in the backfield, the San Francisco 49ers team is going to be a lot better than what people thought, and they're going to have something to say about who comes out of the NFC.
3: They absolutely will, especially if they can be relatively healthy as opposed to what we saw from them last year. But they were so impressive last night. As you mentioned, Brock Purdy was great, the way that he was able to develop and extend plays, that run game. And Mike Evans, you know how I feel about Mike Evans if you tuned into the show. I always talk about the fact that he is, in my opinion, so underrated because he is so consistent and so productive. We know he's great, but when we talk about the best receivers in the NFL, it takes a while before we get to Mike Evans' name, and I don't think it should. But we have to talk about the travel.
1: Yeah.
3: The Rams looked sluggish. They did. And I know that they sent all those staffers over many times to L.A. They had all these sleep scientists. They looked at the data. They didn't seem like they necessarily wanted to be there. And the 49ers were there. They were boots on the ground. They had been there for a week. Kyle Shanahan had talked about it after the game. It took them about 3 to 5 days to really feel like themselves. They felt fresh. They felt ready to go. And you could see that last night. They also were doing all of the things that the NFL needed them to do as far as community outreach, as far as getting the word out about football and showcasing their brand. And you know 49ers fans travel all the time. It was a home game for them last night. They were ready to play, and they absolutely put it on the Rams, who lost by 20 points and haven't lost by double digits since week 12 of 2024. That's how bad the Rams were beat last night.
1: Yeah, I don't think this...
3: yesterday morning in Australia,
1: yeah, I don't think this should surprise so many people. The margin of victory, yes. The Niners being really good, no. You know what? The Niners have been really good since Purdy and Shanahan have been there together. And I've been so high on this group. You guys have kind of gone through the roller coaster a little bit on, like, really high, then let's see. Then last year, interestingly enough, even though it wasn't this, like, all-time memorable season, I know it was the year that put CeCe over the top in, like, okay, Purdy is the bus driver. He's not just sitting mm-hmm. in the back and letting Kittle and Debo in the past and Ayuk in the past and obviously Fred Warner, who's bleeping awesome, and just all over the field, A-plus guy, like, just, it's such an important, Bosa, all the, like, no, Purdy's the guy. And you saw it last night. Yes, he had a bad interception, but 25 of 34, 205, three touchdowns, five carries, 29 yards, had that 18-yard scramble, up 17-7 after the big goal line stop that I know CeCe was loving as a defensive guy, like, wow, that was really impressive. But you, what really happens here with Brock Purdy, very simply, you want to know when a quarterback's really good? When you have all-time great edge rushers on the outside, like Myles Garrett, who didn't even show up in the box score, by the way. When they're coming from the left... No, seriously. Like, I'm looking for his name. He was not there.
2: Oh, I know. Yeah. Puka Nacua had more tackles than Myles Garrett.
3: Yeah.
1: So when the edge rushers come from the outside and you have a first ballot Hall of Famer, what maybe the greatest pass rusher of all time in Myles Garrett, and instead of going backwards, you go forwards, and you step into the pocket, and you plant your foot, and you throw like Purdy did, he is unflappable in those moments. He is awesome at what he does. And you know what he simply does? Hits whoever's open. That's it. That's it. He's awesome. We actually have now underrated him a little bit. But back to the whole thing on the travel, okay? Sean McVay, Rams head coach, said yesterday was a humbling day.
25: Congratulations to the 49ers. They outplayed us in every facet. I didn't do nearly a good enough job. This is a humbling day for us, and this will define us only if we allow it to. And today was one of those days, and, you know, I always look inside out. I didn't do a good enough job getting us ready to go. There were some opportunities where maybe the game could have flipped, but they deserved the win. They were ready to go, and we'll look at it. We'll see where we can improve and be better moving forward. But this is a good, humbling day. This is where what can sometimes happen in sports. I love this locker room. And, you know, the first thing that I'm going to look at is myself. And I have to do a better job for our group collectively with our coaches, with our players. And we'll look at this film and we'll get back to work, because clearly that's obviously what we've got to do. And sometimes sports can humble you. And today was one of those days. I make no excuses. And, you know, whether you want to say it's about travel, whatever, we just weren't good enough in that window. I didn't coach good enough. And we'll look at it and we'll move forward. And that's where we're at right now. But it was a great atmosphere. Give credit to the 49ers. They deserve it. And we're 0-1 and we'll move forward.
1: I make no excuses whether or not you want to bring up the travel or not. I mean, let's go there. Right. He said, I didn't do a good enough job getting the team going. And he is accountable. He's a great, great football coach.
3: He is.
1: Did they screw up? They look lethargic. They look sluggish. Did they screw up?
2: I think that's the low-hanging fruit, man, if I'm being honest. I'm not going to say that it didn't play a role in it, because anytime you travel that far, the logistics of it, how you handle it, making sure your players are optimal when they step on the field is important. But I think even more important was the job the coaching staff of the San Francisco 49ers did. And we'll spend a lot of time talking about Kyle Shanahan and his protection plan and how great Brock Purdy executed it. We also need to give some love to Raheem Morris.
3: No doubt.
2: Who was outstanding yesterday.
3: That defense
2: was awesome.
3: His
2: third down plan, his red zone plan, it was absolutely phenomenal. The Los Angeles Rams are at the top of the league in terms of red zone efficiency. Yesterday, they were 1-3. The L.A. Rams yesterday on third down, 2-9. No wide receiver caught a pass to convert for a first down on third down.
1: All right,
2: The only one that did was Davis Allen. That was their tight end, and he got knocked out of the game. So, I mean, listen, it was a phenomenal plan by Raheem Morris. It was much more aggressive. They played sticky man coverage on the back end, and they did a great job of matching the receivers. Even when Matthew Stafford held on to the football, those guys did an excellent job of staying in phase with the wide receivers and not letting them break downfield and get explosive plays.
3: I'm so glad you brought up Raheem Morris, because to me, he's the story of this entire trip. It's the Raheem Morris game as far as I'm concerned. I know Brock Purdy, Mike Evans, and that offense is going to get a lot of the love, as they should. But he was the story because he lost his 50th birthday with the travel. He lost his birthday, but he got the win. And Sean McVay talks about them being humbled. Matthew Stafford was humbled last night. The way that defense got after him, 15 of 25, 155 yards. They had that big stop, that quarterback sneak on him. Raheem Morris had an awesome game plan, and that defense frustrated Matthew Stafford and that Rams offense to no end last night. I'm so glad you brought him up, because he definitely deserves a ton of credit today.
1: Here's the other thing. For a second, though, on this.
2: Go ahead.
1: Explain what a team would normally do against the Rams, and then what Smalls did, what Raheem Morris did that is different. Like explain that part of it. What did he do that was so different?
2: I think more importantly, it's what the San Francisco 49ers were last year versus what we've seen that defense do in a one game sample size, right? The 49ers defense last year, it wasn't nearly as aggressive. They did a lot more zone coverage schemes in terms of being able to read the quarterback's eyes. It was much more of I don't want to say vanilla, but it was much more of a standardized defense. And I thought that Raheem Morris did a great job of allowing these guys to cut it loose and play a lot more aggressive. And I think a big part of that is trusting that the guys up front can apply the pressure. And even though the 49ers didn't get any sacks, you did see seven quarterback hits, and Osa Odighizuwa had four of them. So they were able to get after it. Nick Bosa was able to affect the passer, even though he didn't get Matt Stafford on the ground. I just think that overall it was a much more aggressive unit. You saw guys playing with a lot of swagger. I thought that they were buttoned up on the back end in terms of staying tight to the receivers, and it just didn't look like that last year for the 49ers. So a tremendous credit to Raheem Morris. And here's the other thing. We can't understate how important it was for him to have the experience of coaching with Sean McVay and to know him intimately and to know what Matt Stafford likes to do and have counters and have a plan for how you want to affect them.
1: All right, there's a lot more on this game, obviously. You say that the travel could be a low-hanging fruit as to why the Rams lost. That said, could it have played a factor into why the Niners won, though? We will get to that because their players talked about it post-game last night after they destroyed the team that some people thought could go undefeated this year. 27-7, the Niners in Australia in front of 100-plus thousand people, the seventh-largest crowd in NFL history, destroyed the Rams last night. Tremendous win by the Niners. And if you listened to our show yesterday, first of all, thank you. If not, go back on the podcast and listen. You heard CeCe during Best Bet tell you Niners, money line, outright, they're going to win. Hopefully you went to DraftKings and you made that bet. CC, tell everybody more about DraftKings, where they could have won last night.
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0: Evan, Canty, and Michelle are unsportsmanlike.
1: The fact that there was a sellout crowd at 10:30 a.m. on a Friday in Melbourne, just shout out to everybody who called in sick at work today. That is, they chucked a sickie, and I would love a shoey. That's a beer out of a boot.
2: Yeah, I don't know what that is.
1: It's a beer.
2: I don't drink.
1: Out of a boot. Once we get behind the, we'll do it over there.
3: George Kittle, Deebo Samuel, George Kittle explaining what a shoey. Even I know what a shoey is, and I don't drink. Does everyone not?
4: I've never heard of a shoey.
3: Wait, what?
4: Never heard of it.
5: Drink a beer out of a shoe?
4: Hmm.
5: A shoey.
4: Never heard of it.
5: Have you ever seen anyone do it?
4: No.
5: I have, unfortunately.
3: Wait, you've never heard of that? Really?
4: No.
3: Wow. I thought that was like a common thing.
5: Have you seen someone do it?
3: Probably, but I don't remember off the top of my head. But I know what it is because it's gone viral many of times at sporting events, mm-hmm. I feel like.
5: Fans
3: like,
5: in the crowd.
3: Yeah, I feel like baseball and football games, more so than basketball and hockey. I feel like it's an outdoor, they pour the beer in the actual shoe that they're wearing and they drink it out of the shoe.
5: During the World Cup, we saw it as well.
3: It's disgusting. It's like nauseating, but it's... George Kittle wanted to do that after their win last night.
5: They can do whatever they want to celebrate.
3: Yeah, I guess it's popular in Australia. If one person on our show has ever done a shoey, who would it be?
5: Pat Costello.
3: Pat, have you ever done a shoey?
6: I have not, but I've seen many people do them.
3: Nuno, Cam, either of you ever done one?
6: I've not done one. I have heard of them, though. If you remember, Cam Scataboo did a shoey of an energy drink out of a game-worn cleat last year on TikTok.
7: Yeah, never. That's disgusting.
6: I mean, does that surprise you?
3: Oh, boy. The ESPN Radio College Campus Tour, where there's probably some shoeys going on, powered by Bloom Energy, is heading to College Station. 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Jonathan Zaslow. 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All right, so last night, with the shoeys, the 27-7, the Niners destroyed the Rams in Australia. Fred Warner, Niners linebacker, made a decision, his team did, to get there early, and Warner credits that decision last night.
8: I think it was definitely a matter of us feeling like we got stronger as the game went on, right, versus, you know, the opposing team. It felt like they kind of, you know, withered away, right? And so, like Bosa said, our plan was great coming out here early, and all the things that they, all the resources they gave us to be successful for today is what gave us a chance to win this game.
3: I mean, he's saying that the travel part mattered for them, that yes. They were not tired as the game went on. And then the Rams clearly were.
5: They got their body clocks acclimated in an important way. And also when you, not that the team needed to be closer, but when you travel with people and you're doing things and you're experiencing new things for the first time, you're bonding with them. There's a reason why when you go on trips with people, you feel closer with them. So I think about them getting there and feeling sluggish those first few days, getting their body clocks right. Then they're out there in the city. They're meeting the fans. They're doing all these NFL activations. They're having a good time. They looked ready to go. And I always loved this plan from them, not only so that they would be ready to play for this in this game yesterday that they needed to win, a big division game right at the top of the season, but then you go home for 2 weeks against what should be two inferior opponents and the Dolphins and the Cardinals. So on the way back, it might hit them for like a week or so trying to get readjusted to West Coast time, but you're in your own bed, you're in your comfortable environment, and you hopefully have an opponent, especially this next game versus the Dolphins, where you should be able to handle your business even if you don't feel 100%. I never understood the Rams' approach of saying, we are just going to touch down there essentially 28 hours before kick and expect to feel fine.
4: How about they just got their ass wore out? What part of the game is that? Because I hear everything that you're saying, Smalls, but the 49ers had the ball and the lead in the second quarter. The 49ers had an opportunity with goal to go inside the 10-yard line.
9: The Rams had the opportunity.
4: I mean, the Rams had the opportunity. Yeah, the Rams had the opportunity. The Rams had the lead with the ball in the second quarter. Like, they had opportunities to put a chokehold on this game. And in the critical moments, you got stopped. And then you turned around and you gave up a 99-yard drive to the San Francisco 49ers. And it seemed like every time you tried to get back in the game, you had a critical error, whether it was the Fred Warner punch-out on Tyler Higbee or Matthew Stafford throwing an interception, trading interceptions with Brock Purdy. You can't make those types of mistakes and expect to be successful. And that's why I just don't want to dismiss what we saw yesterday to, you know, fatigue due to travel plans. I think there are things that we saw in last night's game that are indicative of the identity of who these teams are going to be moving forward. Like, I'm concerned about the Rams' ability to be able to stop the run. Like, Aaron Donald coming back is absolutely going to give that defense

0: and I mean everybody, believed that the Rams were going to roll through the regular season and roll over every single opponent. Remember D.O. Dan Orlovsky? He said, yeah, the Rams are going to win every game by double digits. Even yesterday, him and Stephen A. were dismissive of the idea that the 49ers could win that game. D.O. said it would be devastating for the Rams to lose that game last night. And not only did they lose,
1: they got pummeled.
0: They got pummeled. It was the lowest scoring output that they had in the 75 games that Matt Stafford had played quarterback for them. So I just, again, there are reasons and there are excuses, and I feel like a lot of people will point to the excuse of the travel as a means of confirmation bias in dismissing what we saw yesterday, which is a 49ers team that was up for the challenge against the vaunted Rams.
2: Okay, two questions. One, well, I understand where you're going with this specifically because you were the one who said just because they have a bunch of stars on their team does not mean they're going to be the best team. You had been saying this all along.
0: Smalls, and you've heard me say this a million times, the best players don't always make the best team, right, but the best team always wins.
2: That's exactly right.
0: And I'm glad, Evan, I'm sorry, I'm going to let you get to your point, but Evan, you brought up something. You brought up Deebo Samuel being back. You brought up Fred Warner being healthy, Dre Greenlaw being healthy, those guys, Nicky Bosa being healthy, those guys being back. I think it matters in terms of having those individuals, knowing that Kyle Shanahan has had success with them in the past and that he can get the best out of them, the best version out of them when they're healthy. I think we saw that on full display yesterday, and a lot of people didn't account for it. Again, those individual players might not work everywhere else, but they work really well and they complement each other with the San Francisco 49ers.
2: Yeah, I just to echo that, I was going to say we are even in a week one game in Australia looking for things that will be predictive for the season. And not only the Rams not coming out there and rolling the 49ers like we thought that, well, as most people thought that they were going to do to kick off what would be an incredible season. Not only did that not come to fruition, I think to your other point, we need to give the 49ers more credit than we have been giving them this offseason, this preseason. We talked about the Seattle Seahawks all the time and their chances to defend their Super Bowl championship. We certainly talked about the Rams after they shored up that secondary and acquired Myles Garrett and Aaron Donald coming back. A lot of people kind of overlooked the 49ers in that division or thought that they could be primed for regression, and they look like they are going to be fighting tooth and nail to take home the NFC West crown.
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1: Maybe he is changing. Maybe we are seeing someone in his 80s who's done things a certain way, essentially his entire career, taking a step back and saying, I'm having a bit of self-awareness and I'm realizing that maybe I've contributed to our lack of success despite fielding good football teams. And I'm going to go for it.
2: We are on Sportsmanlike here on ESPN Radio, ESPN2. 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Sunday Night Football coming up. Cowboys and Giants. Blowout last night as the San Francisco 49ers destroy the Rams 27-7. Brock Purdy was awesome. Three of the touchdowns last night. Two to Dejan Love. They were tremendous during the course of the game last night.
1: Yeah, surprisingly, he was a non-factor last
2: night. He had the same stat line as Myles Garrett, as a matter of fact. The fake Niners player. Had the same stat line. Now, Myles Garrett may be banged up. He's banged up, but not a great performance. But that's what happens when you go against Trent Williams. No big deal. Best left tackle.
3: Man, he's still so good.
2: Yes, he is. I love that guy. My favorite non-quarterback in the league.
3: How is he doing this in year 17?
2: Because he's a monster. And I mean that in a good way. You know what? I'm going to get real for a second. That man beat cancer. Playing football at a high age, relative to NFL terms, that must pale in comparison to what he's done in real life.
1: It's a gift to be able to play, right?
2: And he probably looks at it that way. Like, okay, my elbow hurts. My knee hurts. I beat cancer, right? And V Foundation, thank you for all you do because you help people do that. Anyway, so we're talking about, not anyway, I'm saying back to what we were getting at here with the Cowboys. And the Giants, Sunday Night Football, Dak Prescott, of course, setting lofty goals this year, Super Bowl, they've been talking about that. CeeDee Lamb has said, I want us to proclaim dominance. I want us to be who we think we are. Sunday Night Cowboys at the Giants. And if you're out there and you're traveling for it, game day traveling means, of course, Marriott. Wherever I'm headed, I book with Marriott Bonvoy, official hotel partner of the NCAA and U.S. Soccer, with a portfolio of brands offering different comforts like complimentary breakfast with select hotels. There's an option that fits. Marriott Bonvoy, where game day checks in. And when game day checks in on Sunday night, are the Cowboys going to back up their words?
3: I don't know. Because with all of the talking, I'm trying to figure out if they're trying to convince themselves or convince us. Hmm. And usually confidence is quiet. There are the one-offs like the Deion Sanders of the world where they're brash, but that's who they always have been. I don't remember the Dallas Cowboys with Dak Prescott and CeeDee Lamb and this current core of players being as boisterous as they are this season. I just don't remember a time where that was the case. Usually it's Jerry Jones out front and everybody else answering for things that Jerry says, but now that Jerry is taking a back seat, it feels like everybody else is talking, and I don't have an issue with, you know, them being confident, but I have an issue with them saying, let's proclaim dominance. How about just go out and win the game? Mm-hmm. That's all that matters. Go 1-0 every single week. And I know that's boring, it's cliche, it's coach speak, but guess what? The best teams are methodical in terms of how they navigate the marathon that is the NFL regular season. And ultimately, at the end, they're in places that they want to be. It's been a long time since we could say the Cowboys were where they wanted to be at season's end. And I think that is the most important thing. So, yeah, I hear you wanting to proclaim dominance and wanting to be the greatest offense there is, all of those things. But just go out there and beat the New York Football Giants on Sunday. Start with that.
1: Who seemingly have nothing to lose. I know John Harbaugh wants to start his tenure as the head coach of the New York Football Giants off with a bang, especially hosting the game Sunday Night Football at MetLife. You want to set the tone. But with the way the Cowboys are talking, with the way that we have talked about the Dallas Cowboys and how many people are buying into what they're selling, they actually have all the pressure in the world on them on Sunday night. The Giants have a long runway here. We expect them to be improved under John Harbaugh. I don't think we're expecting greatness right out of the gate. They've got some time to marinate. They've got some time to let this thing bake. The Cowboys need to come out and make a statement in week one. And it's very interesting to me how we're praising Jerry Jones for being quiet, for not stirring it up, for not making the headlines. But yet the Dallas Cowboys as a whole still can't help themselves. It's Brian Schottenheimer. It's Dak Prescott. even if it's not Jerry as the mouthpiece saying these things, being bombastic, proclaiming that they're going to be great and that they're going to do things that they haven't done in a long time, the team as a whole is still doing it. So I'm having a hard time buying into this the way some other people are. I really like what Brian Schottenheimer did in year one. They showed you a couple things last year that could be indicators of things to come this season. I, of course, believe in Dak Prescott. He's awesome when healthy. He's got weapons around him. I'm so excited to see what Christian Parker is going to bring to this defense. But the things that have plagued the Dallas Cowboys is them getting in their own way. And even if it's not Jerry Jones doing it, I'm still seeing that same trend bearing itself out. I can't go there with them yet.
2: It's interesting. As you guys were starting the conversation on this, and you both are saying, boy, they've been loud. And I'm thinking to myself, just listening, I'm like, wait, I thought our whole theme this offseason is how quiet they've been. And then you drew that line of delineation, which I think is very interesting. There's the Jerry Jones loudness over the course of time, which is... let's give him credit. A marketing machine.
3: They're worth $17 billion.
2: On the low end, probably.
3: Hard to say he's doing it wrong.
2: Right, right. We've talked about what's his Super Bowl. Is it in February or is it the other 364 days of the year, right? Because he wins those a lot. And so I'm listening to you guys and I'm like, what are you talking about? And then you stop me. No, there's a line. There's Jerry on one side. There's the players on the other side. Follow the leader, right? If you have a great leader, you also need great followers. Are they just following what Jerry Jones is doing, and is that actually a good thing?
3: But that's not what Jerry Jones is doing.
2: Has done. Let me rephrase. Are they following what they are used to in terms of, we're in the Cowboys' orbit, we are supposed to speak. When you played for Tom Coughlin with the Giants...
3: So you're saying even though Jerry has been quiet, it's still the culture around the organization.
2: When you played for Tom Coughlin, you probably felt differently about what you should or should not say versus when you played for Wade Phillips. That's not meant to be a knock on Wade Phillips. It's meant to be, I know how Coach Coughlin wants to operate. It clearly works twice over, no big deal. Mm-hmm. I'm going to follow the leader. Isn't that what's kind of happening here? I mean, Cam Pratt put together a list of some of the talking that's happened this offseason by the players, including yesterday. Gotti. Greatest offense there is, Dak Prescott. Brian Schottenheimer, I make no qualms. That's the goal. The Super Bowl next year is February 14, 2027. We plan on being there. CeeDee Lamb thinks he and George Pickens can be the best ever when it comes to wide receiver duos. Von Miller, to be honest, I'm probably the best teammate that ever played in the National Football League, and I say that with all the confidence in the world. He may be right, but he's the one saying that.
3: But I guess my question is, if you're the best, do you really have to go out there and say it?
1: Are the Seahawks doing that? Did they do that last year?
3: No.
1: Are they doing it now?
3: No.
1: After they have the rings on their fingers?
3: If you're the best, do you have to go out there and say it? Like,
1: you know what it is? Money talks, wealth whispers. And Jerry Jones may be the richest owner in the NFL, but he's not rich when it comes to the football success that he's been seeking for three decades. If you've got it like that, you don't really have to talk about it like that. In every aspect of life. If you're a great person, you don't have to go around being like, I'm the best person there is. If you're that wealthy, a lot of times you're more understated. You're not as flashy. And whether it's Jerry Jones or not, the Cowboys are acting like money, not wealth. And I think it's so funny that they're talking about being the greatest offense there is, being the greatest, we're going to be at the Super Bowl. Why don't you try and get into the conference championship game? You haven't been there in 30 years, three decades. Families have had kids who have had kids since the last time you've been there. And you're talking history? We're talking history.
2: You got to whisper. Wealth.
1: That's right, Cece.
4: 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I'm Chris Canty. He's got to whisper the rest of the show.
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1: Well, I'm finding out the games at 1 o'clock. I don't like that. Be honest, I do not like playing at 1 o'clock games. So that means I got to wake up a little earlier than usual.
2: When did you find this out?
1: Today.
3: Yes,
1: I've heard too. Yeah.
2: So what's your wake up call?
1: I don't have a wake-up call, but I'm about to make one now. Yeah.
4: Hold on. The game's been on the schedule for a long time.
1: That don't mean I'm looking at the schedule. At the end of the day, my job is to work, not the schedule. I'm not worried about the schedule. At the end of the day, they got to worry about us, too. So I'll worry about when they get hit.
5: That is Ja'Marr Chase. He's amazing. He's going to be a Hall of Famer one day. Yep. And he learned yesterday that his game for the Bengals is 1 o'clock on Sunday. Against the Bucks. What? Isn't that something he should know before yesterday?
6: I hope someone told him.
7: What time the kickoff is?
5: Yeah.
6: Yeah, I hope someone told him they have 7 1 o'clock kicks in a row. So he can just set that alarm for 2 months.
7: He can just keep it on his iPhone.
6: Yep. Don't have to change it up.
5: When do you guys discuss that stuff, Cece? Like obviously Australia from last night, we'll leave that to the side because that's a totally different thing. Like,
6: well, they had 15 staffers tracking sleep and data patterns for 2 years, so they were aware of that.
5: Had 15 staffers. They didn't have 15 players. There's a big difference.
8: Get new staffers.
5: Like, I don't... No, seriously. Like, I'm not trying to... Well, I have to do the compare and contrast. When people say, like, oh, yeah, I also work an early shift... I all the respect in the world. I personally believe it's different. Like, if I was coming here every day to start my day at 6 o'clock and I was sitting in an office, that's important. It's to me, it's different than when you have to perform at 6 o'clock.
7: Yeah, I mean, coaches usually start to emphasize it later on in the week. Like, your typical Monday through Wednesday is about the same. But if you've got a 1 o'clock kick on Sunday and... You know, say for instance, you're not accustomed to playing at 1 p.m. Eastern, then the coaches will start warning you, preparing you, saying, get your rest, make sure you hydrate, be ready to go at 1 o'clock, that type of thing. So it's not something that's top of mind for players early in the week while you're doing a game plan install.
5: Okay, yes, sure. But I will go back to your coach, your favorite NFL coach you ever played for, the one that you would stand in front of a truck, moving truck to protect, in Tom Coughlin.
7: Yeah.
5: There's no way that detail is not instilled in your head earlier in the week.
7: I'm not saying that the coach doesn't tell you about it at some point earlier in the week. I'm saying as a player, you just don't pay attention to it until later in the week.
5: Clearly, it's Ja'Marr Chase.
7: What do you want? I mean,
5: yesterday, it's like, wait, we're playing at 1? I didn't know that. Well, here.
7: Just tell me when to be there. I'll show up to the stadium and kick my opponent's ass and we'll go home.
5: Well, that is, he will do that. That's
6: he will,
5: for sure.
6: Yes.
5: You can tune into Football Sunday presented by Gusto. Doubleheader Panthers-Bears 1 p.m. Eastern. Immediately following the Raiders hosting the Dolphins 4:25 p.m. Eastern. Coverage begins noon Eastern ESPN Radio and the ESPN app.
7: Yeah, he's not going to pull the old Lawrence Taylor, hey, I saw cars in the Meadowlands parking lot and realized I had a game.
5: Oh, wait, give me more detail on that story. What is the background of that?
7: Yeah, well, it's
5: so he's driving by.
7: On Route 3.
5: Didn't realize he had a game.
7: So the story goes.
5: And then it's like, oh, maybe I should be there. And what do you have, like 4 sacks?
7: It's an urban legend, but yeah.
5: I love the story when Belichick is the defensive coordinator for the Giants.
7: Oh, this is great. This is great. I know exactly where you're going.
5: And he's like, listen, my job is to report to Coach Parcells. I have to tell him things. He walks into Parcells' office. He says, Coach, I just got to tell you, LT was late for the meeting today. And Parcells looks at him and goes, why'd you start the meeting without him?
7: Exactly.
5: Lawrence Taylor. Like, you start the meeting when he shows up.
6: Wow.
5: That's when if it's 3 hours later, that's everybody should wait. It's Lawrence Taylor. That's when you start the meeting, when he shows up.
6: So Tom Brady didn't get that, but Lawrence Taylor
5: did. There is Parcells and Belichick Lawrence Taylor in a different way.
6: Yeah, but that's my
7: I know Belichick had the most success as a head coach with Tom Brady. His favorite player is Lawrence Taylor.
5: And you know
6: but think
5: is?
6: About that, though, that the greatest quarterback we've ever seen would get ripped apart and was no exception to the team. But Lawrence Taylor's greatness was put on such a pedestal by those two men that the meeting shouldn't start without him.
5: That's right.
7: Smalls, he's the last defensive player to win MVP of the league. Not defensive player of the year.
6: Yeah.
7: MVP of the league. He was the MVP of the league.
6: Monster.
7: And they won the Super Bowl.
6: Incredible.
5: Belichick's second favorite player, I believe, is Ed Reed. Never played for him.
6: He does love Ed Reed.
5: He loves Ed Reed in such a way that, like, he could go on for hours about LT, obviously, and Ed Reed. But the guy who said, like, hey, these are the rules, you got to play by them, I don't care who you are, except for Lawrence Taylor. Think about that. All right, Burrow and the Bengals host the Bucks. This is a good one this weekend.
6: Yes, it is.
5: It's a really interesting game. You got more confidence right now in Burrow leading the Bengals or Baker leading the Bucks. Let me flip that.
7: Which defense do you have more confidence in? In terms of stopping the opposing quarterback, is it the Bucks or the Bengals?
5: Well, I'm going to say the Bucks because I've seen it before, and I believe in Todd Bowles, the defensive coach. So, as the head coach, and that's his specialty. Yeah. He played in the NFL.
7: He was awesome as a player, and he was on a defensive staff where I actually played. He's great coach.
5: And Vita Vea is there as a monster inside, right? I mean, they just signed him.
7: The Bengals have Dexter Lawrence.
5: They do, but there's a reason the Giants were okay getting rid of Dexter Lawrence, and there's a reason that the Bucks said, "I know you're going to hold out." Vita Vea, we're going to make it so you're not going to hold out by giving you the contract you want.
7: Yeah.
5: Just saying. Yeah. And I know that he gave up the 10th pick to get him. But let's go back to the original one. Right now, deeper playoff run. Burrow with the Bengals, Baker with the Bucks this year.
7: Well, assuming they get in the playoffs, I'm going to go with Joe Burrow just because I've seen it before. Every single year Burrow's in the postseason, his team is in the AFC Championship game or better. Mm-hmm. Right? They've got two postseason appearances since he's been there. And you're talking about them being in the AFC Championship one year and the Super Bowl the other year. So if they get into the dance, I'm going to go with the Bengals. But the question is, can you qualify for the postseason? And the Bucks have a lower bar to clear by virtue of the division and the competition that they're going to face.
6: No doubt. If Joe Burrow can stay healthy, I'm going to roll with the Bengals. That's... You know, we always give players the benefit of the doubt. I will always give him the benefit of the doubt when healthy.
7: Why?
6: Because I think he's that excellent at his craft. I think he's that great at what he does. And this team is so different without him. They were 1-8 last year without him. With him, you feel like they could be in contention. But it has to start this weekend because historically, the Bengals in the Joe Burrow era have not gotten off to fast starts. They're 9-12-1 overall in September since 2020. 2-4 in opener since Burrow was the number one pick. In 2020, they have to set the tone early, especially because they do have a higher bar to clear. I know that they have the most continuity in that division. All the other three teams in the AFC North have new head coaches. They've got the easy schedule. They are the Cowboys of the AFC. They have been proclaiming this is their time. Joe Burrow and this team have been putting it out there saying, I'm sick of saying next year. We're putting pressure on everybody because we believe that we can be as good as we were in 2019 at LSU when we were winning national championships. We believe that we can manifest a Super Bowl. If you're going to do that, you have to start out winning week one at home versus Tampa Bay.
7: Okay, so with that being in mind, what is the bar to clear for the Bengals? What is success for the 2026 Cincinnati Bengals and specifically for Joe Burrow?
6: A lot of people would say just getting back to the playoffs because they've been on the outside looking in for three seasons. I think it's higher than that. I think you got to get at least to the AFC Championship game. If you're sitting there talking about winning Super Bowls and saying now is the time, this is our window, we have a sense of urgency, you've got to get there. When you have a quarterback who is that talented and you have weapons around him that are that talented and all of them have gotten paid, at some point, you got to cash in on that.
7: So what are the stakes if they don't get there? Or what should they be in your mind?
6: I think we're talking about the head coach being fired, and I think we're potentially talking about Joe Burrow going elsewhere. Even though he hasn't indicated that, that's where our minds are all going to go. Has he exhausted every option in Cincinnati, and does he need to go somewhere else?
5: Well, there's somewhere. I mean, watch last night. If that's Stafford, bleep them picks. Ty Simpson, all them picks.
7: Life comes at you fast in the NFL.
5: I'm just saying, like... That's the team that is the most obvious team to make a crazy, that's not a crazy trade, a big wild trade. And if Ty Simpson is good, plus all the picks, just whatever picks they got, just saying. We go 4 Downs next. We're on Sportsmanlike presented by
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12: What I was amazed about with Drake May is all of the things that were he struggled with in the Super Bowl, they seemed to not be an issue until that fourth quarter. And you started to see him not get his feet set. You started to see him seem to get frustrated under pressure. And at times during the game, I thought he looked really confident. He wasn't able to get a lot going. Obviously, A.J. Brown got hurt early. That limited his options. He had Romeo Doubs drop two passes, three targets, none of which were close for him. But I still felt like he looked confident. And then all of a sudden in the fourth quarter, the Drake May from the Super Bowl last year hit. Mm-hmm. And I guess, Myron, you have to ask yourself, what is the real Drake May? Or, I mean, there are Patriots fans who say, look, this is a Seahawks-only problem. I'm not sure if I believe that. I think it's a when you play a good defense problem.
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5: It is time to go Four Downs here on Unsportsmanlike. The day after the San Francisco 49ers and Brock Purdy. Purdy, Brock, and all night long in Australia are all morning long destroying the Rams 27-7. Brock Purdy's awesome. He's now become, once again, extremely underrated. He is a great quarterback. I think he's my favorite quarterback to watch in the NFL. I love watching him play.
6: Really?
5: I love any quarterback that steps up in the pocket and just simply hits who's open. That's it. Who's open? Oh, him? He gets the ball.
18: So you're done with Jalen Hurts?
6: I was going to say, it's not Drake May, his quarterback. It's Brock Purdy. It's Jalen Hurts.
5: Did Drake May hit who's ever open, or did he hit the other team?
18: They were open.
5: Seriously. We go four downs, four games. By the way, we do have baseball this weekend as well. Tune in for Baseball Watch on Sunday. Giants, Padres, coverage begins 6:30 p.m. Eastern, ESPN Radio and ESPN app. And shout out to Fred Warner, who was wearing his San Francisco Giants hat during the postgame presser yesterday. Smallsy, go ahead.
0: First down.
6: Vegas East will love this one, or at least two of the three members of Vegas East will love our first down. Washington at Philadelphia. We've got Eagles Commander. CeCe, we'll start with you. Which quarterback will make more of a remember me statement this year, Jalen Hurts or Jaden Daniels?
7: I'm going to go with Jalen Hurts. I just trust everything that's around him more now. What makes it interesting is that he's going into his 13th play caller across his college and pro career. Sheesh. He's only going into year 7 in the National Football
6: League.
7: Think about it. 13 play callers across your collegiate and pro career. So I'm curious to see how everything works with Sean Mannion, what the run game looks like, how they marry that with the passing, the play-action passing, especially trying to attack in between the numbers in the short to intermediate zones. It's an area of focus for this Philadelphia Eagles offense and an area for improvement with Jalen Hurts, because that's not something that he's majored in across his first 6 seasons in the NFL. I think whether he's able to do it or not, it will be the most memorable thing that we get in terms of quarterback play when comparing these two signal callers.
5: Undoubtedly. Totally agree with CeCe. I will just add one other unfortunate, part of the Jalen Hurts storyline this year, because it has to be connected. That A.J. Brown looks like he's going to be out 4 to 6 weeks. So Jalen has a chance to perform well. Unfortunately, and I don't, Jalen Hurts and A.J. Brown could not like each other all they want. I don't think they're rooting for each other to get hurt, obviously. But it is part of the storyline that Jalen could be playing well while A.J. is not playing. So, yes, I think this is going to be the most memorable regular season of Jalen Hurts' career thus far.
6: Next one.
17: Second down.
6: Chicago at Carolina. Let's go Bears Panthers. Evan, we'll come back to you. Which team is more likely to repeat as division champs? You have the Bears or the Panthers?
5: I'm going to go with the Bears. This is our ESPN radio game, 12 p.m. Eastern on Sunday. Steve Levy, Harry Douglas, and Courtney Cronin's working. Odd that she's actually working. I mean, she never works except for every day of the week, 24 hours a day. These two teams are oddly tied together because of the trade they made. And, like, when I think of these two teams, I think of, like, each of them had the other one's pick kind of thing. In number one pick in the draft, Caleb and Bryce Young. I am going to go with Chicago being more likely. We've talked about it. Go back in the podcast and listen yesterday. Carolina is an easy regression team based on placing the division more so than record. I think the Saints are going to win the division. I think we all do on that. Saints or maybe Bucks. So I'm going to say Bears more likely to win the division.
7: Yeah, I'm going to go with the Bears, too. But let's not get it twisted. A lot of people look at them as a regression candidate, too. And the thing I'll point to is the turnovers and the variance of that year over year, right? The Bears were at the top of the league with takeaways with 33 last year. But I think my bigger concern for the Chicago Bears is the retirement of center Drew Dahlman and how they replace him, right? They've invested resources in free agency and via the draft in terms of trying to fortify the interior of that offensive line. There's been a competition at left tackle between Tripoli and Braxton Jones. I'm curious to see what happens with that offensive line, because a big part of their success last year that's understated is Caleb Williams taking 44 fewer sacks than he did in his rookie year, avoiding those negative plays. So I'm curious to see how that offensive line performs and how that impacts Caleb Williams in year 3. If that group does the job like they did last year, then yeah, I think this it's not only possible, but it's likely that the Bears repeat as NFC North champs.
6: Both of those divisions, you can make a case for almost every team in the division to take home the division crown.
5: No, you can't.
6: Almost every team.
5: But I want to point that out, to your point.
6: I'm not making the case for Atlanta.
5: That's what I wanted to just make sure we mention that to what you're saying.
6: I said almost every team.
5: I know, but the almost part is important.
7: But the quarterback, Tua, had an oblique injury yesterday in practice.
6: I watched that video so many times. I was like, did he just fall? How did this
5: I have a question.
7: What did I say about Tua being your backup quarterback? It's like a parachute with the holes in it. Doesn't it feel like that for the Atlanta Falcons?
6: Yes,
5: question for you.
6: Yes.
5: Both of you, very quickly. Over, under, half snap, one half, or a half a snap taken in an Atlanta Falcons uniform in a regular season game for Tua.
6: Over. I don't think it's going to be a lot, but over.
5: Can I give you the under scenario before you, because I
7: Please.
5: See what you're doing. Here's the
7: Please.
5: Under scenario. Back injured, goes on IR, they release him off of IR once Penix comes back and Cooper Rush is fine as the backup. That's the scenario in which...
7: That's what makes it interesting, man, because I don't... You were putting that out there, and I didn't have an answer for you. Like,
6: It's not off the board.
5: No.
6: But
5: that's why what you said is important, Smalls. The almost... I didn't want to blow past the almost, because I knew where you were going on this. Like, that's an interesting storyline.
6: You can make the case for the Saints, the Bucks, certainly the Panthers, and every team, I think, in the NFC North, you can make the case for them.
5: Agreed. Good
6: All right,
5: point.
6: Next one.
17: third down.
6: The game we're all looking forward to, Miami at Las Vegas. Dolphins, Raiders, everyone's going to be paying attention to that. Our coverage begins at 4 p.m. Eastern here on ESPN Radio with Chris Carlin, Kelso. What?
5: I mean, you mock the game. That's literally the game we have.
18: Nice sell job, Michelle.
6: I actually think a lot of people will be paying attention to that game because...
5: Arch Manning.
6: There's two new head coaches in this game. So that's the question, Cece. Which first-time head coach do you have more faith in? Halfley or Kubiak?
7: I'm going to say Kubiak. He's fresh off of the Super Bowl 60 victory as an offensive coordinator. I was on a team where his dad was the play caller. I know how user-friendly he's going to make that offense for Kirk Cousins and Fernando Mendoza. Now, what will loom large is the absence of Brock Bowers, who is no doubt a difference maker on that team. But I'm expecting big things from Ashton Jeanty in that run game for the Las Vegas Raiders.
6: Me too.
7: We saw that was the identity of that Seattle Seahawks offense in the postseason. Sam Darnold made a lot of big boy throws, but they leaned on Kenneth Walker, Super Bowl MVP, in that run game throughout the entirety of the playoffs. So I think it'll be a heavy diet of that against the Miami Dolphins. And they're going up against a defense that has professional players, but not a lot of household names, not a lot of guys that have been, you know, looked at as, you know, quality defensive players. So I think that that's going to be a situation for the Raiders where they protect their quarterbacks by running the football.
6: I'm glad you brought up Jeanty quickly before you go, because Clint Kubiak said he really wants a lot to run through Ashton Jeanty, that he wants him to have a Christian McCaffrey-type workload. So I expect a big season out of him.
5: Most interesting thing about that game for me is, do people pick the Raiders in their survivor pool? For those who don't know, you can pick a survivor pool as you go week by week. You get eliminated when a team that you think is going to win loses, and you can only pick the team once.
6: Oh, we didn't do that, did we?
7: We did do Survivor last year.
6: But not this year. But not this year.
5: Well, maybe we're doing it again. I don't know. I don't know yet.
6: Well, we had two games already.
7: Tell us.
5: Good point. Okay, anyway, but the point is, would you consider picking the Raiders? You'll never be able to pick them again.
7: No.
5: So you would just be too afraid to
6: pick
5: them.
6: Not week one.
7: You know what I would be? Why I'd be afraid of it? Because Malik Willis.
6: Yep, I agree with that.
7: I just don't know what you're going to... Because everybody's being dismissive of the Miami Dolphins, and when you have the kind of dead cap that they have where... Where you've got $100 million in players that aren't playing for you on your salary cap, on your books. I don't know what to expect from this Miami Dolphins offense that has a ton of speed in their backfield. So that would be the only, I guess, that would be the only caution light that I would have when it comes to picking this particular matchup.
6: Last one.
17: Fourth down.
6: Jets at Titans. Well, Rob Saleh, new head coach of the Tennessee Titans, get revenge on his former team in the Jets, Evan.
5: I'm going to say no. How about that? I'm going to say no.
6: How about that?
5: I think the Jets are going to be okay. And when I say okay for the Jets, like 6 or 7 wins. What?
6: Cece just looked at me sideways.
5: No, I think that the New York Jets are going to be like...
7: I don't like it here.
5: What?
7: I don't
5: Go ahead. I don't want to finish now. I want to know what you're going to say.
6: Oh, because of how we went last year?
7: Yeah,
5: What? What did I do?
7: No, you're not trying to fire the black head coach before the games are played.
5: Oh, my God. No, Shefty, don't laugh at that.
7: It's a little bit shocking.
6: It's a new season.
7: It caught me off guard.
6: He's turned a new leaf.
7: He's turned over a new leaf.
6: It's fun.
5: Well, I don't want to say anything.
7: Keep going.
5: I know. I'm not going to keep going. You go. How am I going to keep going?
18: What are your thoughts on the Bucks, Zev?
5: I just praised Todd Bowles. I think the Texans could go to the Super Bowl this year.
7: You were trying to fire Todd Bowles last year, too.
6: Yeah,
5: I was not. Who's my favorite quarterback? Jalen Hurts.
12: But she just told us she loves Brock
7: Okay,
12: Purdy.
7: Great.
5: Oh, yeah, and Brock Purdy. I forgot about that.
6: And Brock Purdy. So, Cece, what do you think? Can Rob Saleh get revenge on his former team?
7: No, I'm with Ev. There's something about this Jets team. They got a lot of talent on both sides of the ball. I think there's a question mark around what we should expect from the quarterback position, but there's a lot to feel good about. And I just want to see what the identity of this team is going to be, right? They did a great job of being able to bring in some veteran help. DeMario Davis, being able to get him back for a third time is going to matter in terms of leadership in that locker room. Minkah Fitzpatrick is going to matter when it comes to leadership on that defense. I like what we've seen from David Bailey with the flashes. Harrison Phillips is a steady veteran up front. I think this defense is going to be really, really good. Mm-hmm. And then offensively, I think there's enough weaponry for Geno Smith to work with to make some things happen. So I think that the version of Geno that we got last year will look like an outlier when you compare it to the last half decade of ball that he's played. So, yeah, I actually like the Jets in this matchup. I don't think Rob Saleh gets any get back with gangrene.
6: I know I said it was the last one. I lied. We have a bonus down.
19: Bonus down.
6: We're going to college football. Texas, Ohio State on Let's ABC. Go. Ev, will Arch Manning exorcise the Buckeye demons from last season?
5: Yeah, so Arch Manning is really good, but right now, wouldn't you say, maybe a leading question here, Arch is more name than game?
6: Right now, yes.
5: We know his name. Everybody knows his name. Everybody knows the hype. Everybody knows that there's a chance he's the number one pick in the draft. We've already gone into detail about could he do what Eli did, which was dictate terms as to where he ended up, because I don't think Eli regrets that, that's for sure. Two Super Bowls later, and he's not Jalen Brunson, but a king in New York. I want to see the game now. I want to see, because he was not that good. Neither was Julian Tain last year in this game. That was his first real start as a full-time starter, but I think that Arch Manning needs a big game, and I think they can beat Ohio State. I'm not sure that they will beat Ohio State. I think we need to leave that game on Saturday night, 7:30 p.m. Eastern on ABC, saying, regardless of if Texas wins or loses, holy wow, Arch Manning against a Matt Patricia coach defense is the real deal. And it's, who cares what his name is? His name could be Rob Lorenzo, and you would have him as the number one pick in the draft based on his game.
6: Well, can you imagine what the hype machine will be like on Monday if they take down number one Ohio State at home, Arch Manning with a signature win after what happened
5: Rightfully
6: last season?
5: So, though.
6: I know.
5: There should. That's deserved hype.
6: Of course, but you say more name than game. If he backs it up and it's versus that team and it's at home, I can just picture the scene now. The hype machine will be unreal on Monday, CC.
7: Well, I know this. Arch Manning going to have to score some points if they're going to beat Ohio State. Because even though I don't believe in Julian saying to the same degree that I believe in Arch, I do believe in those wide receivers for Ohio State. They got a three-pack that's as good as anybody in the country. And I know Texas has got a lot of talent. I know Colin Simmons is going to be a likely top 10 pick. But I don't know how they slow down that passing attack for the Ohio State Buckeyes, because I don't know who they have that's going to be able to match up against Chris Henry Jr. and Devin McGuin and Jeremiah Smith.
5: I mean, I would just say I don't know that any of them are better than you right now. 77-7 on FAMU. Darian Mensah has four incompletions in two games.
7: Did FAMU really need that check? I mean, they got their
5: 70 points later, they got the check.
7: FAMU got their ass kicked by South Carolina State the week before, and then they got mauled by Miami.
5: 11 touchdowns by the U last night. Yes, and they got the millions for playing there. All right, coming up. Smalls' team has a huge game this weekend. What does it say about her quarterback and the potential of him maybe, possibly, trying to win an MVP this year? We'll get to that after CCS This from DraftKings.
7: Oh, the wait is over. Football is here, and so is DraftKings. 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
1: 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We're two games into the NFL season. The world champion Seattle Seahawks with an awesome comeback win two nights ago against the defending AFC champion New England Patriots. Injuries to A.J. Brown, likely 4 to 6 weeks with that high ankle sprain. Sam Darnold is likely going to be out this next game against Arizona for Seattle. But it seems like week to week after that. And then last night, of course, 27-7. The San Francisco 49ers, who have been there for much longer in Australia than the Rams, did not look lethargic at all. They totally beat down the Rams. Yes.
2: Do you still think it was the best thing for the Rams to lose game one?
1: I do.
2: Okay, I'm just curious.
1: I think that actually is going to turn out to be a really good thing, because Sean McVay said in the post game last night, we were humbled. Well, you can't be humbled if you're humble. What does being humbled mean? You're probably a little bit overconfident, cocky, whatever you want to say. So maybe the Rams were evened out a little bit, which is what I said. All of the hype. I got accused on Sedano and Cap on ESPN LA this week of making up the undefeated storyline. And they said to me, oh, well, it's a national thing. It's not a local thing. I don't know. I think Bill Plaschke's a pretty damn good local columnist in LA who wrote that they could go undefeated. CeCe saying, I don't think they're going to make the playoffs. Sedano and Cap went after them, and Morales and Berge and everybody. Oh, lazy takes. We don't like Canty anymore. And Smalls is the number one op of the Rams.
2: Obviously.
1: And they looked poor last night. They didn't look that good at all.
2: They looked terrible.
1: And the Niners looked great. So let's make sure we give them the credit.
3: So the Niners look great, and the reigning defending Super Bowl champs are 1-0. Okay.
1: Okay, now
2: and Miles Garrett is banged up.
3: And they're in the Rams division.
2: And Miles Garrett said, it was the worst he's been on the field in a while. He was obviously banged up. Aaron Donald is coming back when? And what version of him is he going to be when he comes back?
4: The next game?
2: I would imagine. But still, he hasn't played football in years. How long is it going to take him to get up to game speed? I mean, we just assume that it's going to be turnkey because he's so excellent, but it might take a minute.
3: Was Aaron Donald going to fix all of that last night?
1: Ooh. No, but I think
3: I'm legitimately asking.
2: No, he was not.
3: Okay, all right, because, I mean, that's the lowest scoring output that the Rams have had in the Matthew Stafford era. That ain't got nothing to do with Aaron Donald.
1: Understood.
3: This is the reigning defending MVP, and he only put up 7 points.
2: Right.
3: Well, they were 2-9 on third downs.
2: Yeah.
1: Okay, well, you have every right to talk junk to the team that you dislike the most. Let's get into the team, Smallsy, that you like the most here, because pressure's on. Guess who ain't gonna crack? Here's what we have to look at. Pardon me, I have to laugh at that. Packers, Vikings, NFC North.
3: He can't help himself.
1: You have no Micah because of injury.
2: Yeah, I'm aware.
1: You have no Josh Jacobs because of real life accusations that he was in court yesterday. We leave those to the side because we don't know enough and we're not news reporters. So we're going to leave that to the side, but we just hope that somehow, some way, everyone is okay, specifically the alleged victim in this case. So you're shorthanded, which can work in Jordan Love's favor relative to MVP narrative. Are you worried at all that you could go into Minnesota and lose your first game of the season here?
2: I'm nervous about this one. I am. Because Jordan Love and the Packers have to win this game. It's very rare that you look at a week one game and say it's a must win. I truly believe that this is for the Packers. And
1: you're must winning this?
2: Let me explain. You're without Josh Jacobs. And you're without Micah Parsons. You need to tread water to start the seasons, especially for when Micah returns and that defense gets whole. You have a tough division opponent, or at least what we think is going to be a tough division opponent, week one at Minnesota on the road. Then you have the Jets, the Falcons, but then you get the Bucks, the Bears, and the Cowboys before Micah potentially comes back in that game. You got to win these first three games. You've got to come out and you've got to make a statement, and here's why. The Packers were awful to end the season last year. They were on a 5-game losing streak, including that playoff loss at Chicago where they were up double digits. They have got to set the tone early. You cannot have a continuation of what you saw last year. Jordan Love has got to be excellent out of the gate. I know it's not going to be the sky is falling if they lose, but I need him to exert himself and say, now is my time. He's underrated. When you look at the numbers, we do not give Jordan Love enough credit for what he has been so far in the NFL. Can I give you one? The only players with a better QBR than Jordan Love, 67.1, among quarterbacks who have made at least 40 starts over the past three seasons, you know who they are? Josh Allen and Lamar Jackson, both of whom have won MVPs. The numbers tell you that Jordan Love is excellent. We hold him to this MVP-type standard because he's capable of it.
3: But the context around those numbers, does he belong in that class of quarterbacks?
2: He's got to show that he can be consistent the entire season, and he needs to start with this game against Minnesota. You need to have a big-time division win to say to yourself, to say to that locker room, to say to the division, it doesn't matter that we don't have Josh Jacobs or Micah Parsons because we've got Jordan Love. And he is ready. I don't want to hear about Toyotathon. I'm the one that brings it up. Oh, just wait till the back half of the season. He's going to turn it on. I need him to be MVP caliber right out of the gate. And it seems like Matt LaFleur is trusting him in a different way and is ready to let him loose. You saw him calling plays in the preseason. He's got his complement of weapons coming back healthy. They are talking about him in a different way. It's time for him to go prove it.
1: I just want to make sure I heard something correctly. Excuse me. Did you say that Jordan Love is underrated?
2: I think he's underrated, yes.
3: That's what she said.
2: I think he's underrated.
1: Underrated.
2: Did I stutter?
1: $55 million or whatever it is a year. Never won a division. His teams, with him as quarterback, have won 9 games in each of his first 3 years as a starting quarterback.
2: He hasn't won the division. Yeah,
1: I just said that already.
2: I know. That's what we always go back to.
1: Well, that's kind of the winning thing kind of matters.
2: I understand. But if we're talking about individual production, he is underrated.
4: Stay off the weed.
3: I'm just going to say this. If they lose to the Minnesota

0: game.
1: I know.
0: Losing streak.
1: I will panic. I will freak out.
0: That would be their longest losing streak since the year they acquired Brett Favre in 1991.
1: It will be bad.
2: We need to continue this conversation. My head makes. You said two things that I'm not sure which one is more wild. That it's a must win for the Packers in week one and that Jordan Love is underrated.
1: Both are true.
2: 888-SAY-ESPN. 888-729-3776. Which statement that Michelle just made would you agree with more / do you think is more ridiculous?
1: Which one is more correct? Because they're both correct.
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1: Tune in for college football action tomorrow. 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
2: So fun that they get to go to all these different college campuses for the big game day environment. That's so awesome.
1: We went last year, and we had a huge experience with Wisconsin and Illinois, which, by the way, I realize I have not had you pay off the bet yet.
2: Yeah, and I think there's a statute of limitations on that.
1: I don't think so.
2: It was last football season, Cece, and he never delivered. Why is that my problem?
1: The bet is just wearing the Wisconsin helmet.
2: But it's not interesting anymore. We're an entire football season removed from this game.
1: You wearing a football helmet during the show for a team you don't root for is still going to be interesting.
3: It's going to be memorable.
1: Yes.
2: Well, then why didn't you get it done earlier?
1: I need to get it done. That's on me. I agree with you. I'm not arguing that.
3: I mean, he paid off the bet with the Golics.
2: That's true. Mike Golic Jr. was ready. He was prepared.
1: Well, he...
2: What?
1: I'm pretty sure all the gear was at ESPN. So next time we go to Bristol...
2: But he still had to gather
1: they probably have a Wisconsin helmet in Bristol. Because they have all the helmets on the set for all the games and stuff. So they probably have that at some point. Or somewhere in Bristol. Now, let me just make sure that everyone is aware of what has just happened here. Michelle Smallman, Green Bay Packers fan, has made two statements that made both Cece and I sit back in our chair and simply say, are you sure you want to say this? Can you make those two statements, please?
2: Sure. Week one, Packers-Vikings is a must-win for Green Bay. Statement number two, Jordan Love, quarterback of the Green Bay Packers, is underrated.
1: Cece, if you had to agree with one of them, which one would you agree with more?
3: I would probably say week one being a must win, because I don't think Jordan Love is remotely underrated. He's everybody's darling to win MVP seemingly every year now. So I'm going to go with the Packers having week one as a must win game, because if they don't, then all of a sudden they're looking up at the Minnesota Vikings, Chicago Bears, and the Detroit Lions, who are absolutely going to be better. And you start to question whether or not the Green Bay Packers missed their window or if they even have one.
1: 888-SAY-ESPN, 888-729-3776. Which statement of Smalls do you agree with more, or which one is crazier? However you want to look at these two wild statements that she just made. Kenny in Wisconsin watching on ESPN2. Morning, Kenny.
4: Morning, guys. And gal.
1: Morning.
4: First off, Michelle, welcome to Packer fandom.
2: Thank you, Kenny.
4: Your first statement was dead on. This is a must win. But the thing with Jordan Love, it's pending. Everything's pending.
2: It's TBD, Kenny.
1: Is there, you know what's interesting?
3: It's pending.
1: And thank you for that. The way you said that was great. Thank you for the call. The pending part, I think, is a great way of saying it. I just need to go back to one thing. Is there a such thing as a must win in week one? Or is this the dumbest conversation we've ever had?
2: We've had way dumber conversations than this, let's be real. But it's more to me, not only do you need to get off on the right foot, especially without Micah Parsons and Josh Jacobs, you need to set the tone in the division, but it's more that it cannot be a continuation of last year. The end of last season for the Green Bay Packers was horrific. They're currently sitting there with a 5-game losing streak. The last time we saw the Green Bay Packers, they squandered a double-digit lead in Chicago to the Bears in the playoffs. Caleb Williams was grating cheese on the set. Ben Johnson was saying, bleep the Packers. You have got to turn the page. And you have an awesome opportunity to do so week one versus a division opponent that has a tough defense and a quarterback who's coming into a new environment trying to prove himself.
1: I just don't know that there's
2: a must win
1: going into a game. I think there in week one, I think there could be a must win within the game. Like, I think there was a point the other night on Wednesday night where New England had to look at it and say, with Darnold's out and you're up 10-0, you must win this game. Right, but I don't know. You would never look at going into Seattle and saying, oh, it's a must win. That's ridiculous. But within the game, that is a must win. You know, during the goal line stand last night at 17-7, right? Kyle Shanahan's probably looking around saying, we must win this game. Like, we have it right here. I don't know that you could do it going into a game. In week one?
2: If they lose to Minnesota.
1: We'll rip them, but they can recover.
2: Okay, maybe because you have the part, Jets and the Falcons.
3: Here's the thing. If they lose in week one, our perception of who Jordan Love is as a quarterback changes. It does. And right? If you lose to a team that didn't know what they were doing at quarterback at the outset of this offseason and then got Kyler Murray off the scrap heap, if you lose to them people, then all of a sudden that colors how we look at Jordan Love. And we always are going to compare him to his predecessors based on how Green Bay has handled the quarterback position over the last three decades, right? And his predecessors, that being Brett Favre and Aaron Rodgers, they were minted within their first three or four seasons as the full-time starter in Green Bay. Brett Favre won MVP in year four as a starter in Green Bay. Aaron Rodgers won a Super Bowl in year three as the full-time starter in Green Bay. We're going into year four of the full-time starter for Jordan Love, year seven in the National Football League. It's time. And in the beginning of the season, if you lose to Kyler Murray, who you don't think is a franchise quarterback, and a lot of other people share that opinion, then where does that leave Jordan Love in terms of the stack rank when it comes to NFC North quarterbacks? And if you're, and if he's not toward the top, what does that mean for the Green Bay Packers in terms of their window to contend for a championship?
2: Great questions. And you have Minnesota week one, then you have the Jets on the road and the Falcons. Can I read you the slate after that, starting week four? And you tell me, just throw it, yell it out there, because I'm going to buzz through this, if you think that there's a gimme game in there. Because this is another reason why it's a must win, because of what you have starting week four. At Tampa Bay versus Chicago versus Dallas, at Detroit versus Carolina, at New England versus...
1: Versus Carolina should be a gimme win for them. At that point in the season,
3: wasn't last year.
1: If Micah's back and Jordan Love is healthy, and you're home against the Carolina Panthers, you should win that.
2: Okay,
1: game.
2: So there's one at New England versus Minnesota. Then you have your bye week at the Rams, at the Saints. Maybe that's a gimme game, but you think the Saints are going to be awesome?
1: Yeah, home against Minnesota. If you lose this one, should be the gimme game.
2: Then you have Buffalo, Miami should be a gimme game.
1: Yeah, one with them.
2: Then you close out the last three games of the season at Chicago versus Houston. Detroit. Must win week one? Seems like it.
1: Well, per Nuno, per FPI, that the Football Power Index, whatever, I never know what it's called.
5: The Football Power Index for ESPN. There's only two games all season that the Packers are not favored in. Lions, at the Lions and at the Rams.
1: Yeah, so a must win? Come on. Chris in Michigan watching on YouTube TV. Morning, Chris.
6: Morning. How are you?
1: Good. What's going on?
6: Good. Hey, I 100% think Jordan Love is underrated.
2: Thank you.
6: 100%.
1: Why?
6: If you look at it from this perspective, the reason we lost the games toward the end of the season, we were injured. You know, had no craft. We had no Micah. Like, our main players were out. We're missing half of our good players. Two of our best players are out this game with Micah and Josh Jacobs. So when you look at it from a perspective of, I think the biggest thing for Jordan Love is, he's had to follow in the footsteps of two legends. Mm-hmm. You put Jordan Love on any other team in the NFC North, put him on the Bears, put him on the Lions, and everybody's, you know, raving about how great this guy is.
1: Well, hold on a second. I'm sorry to interrupt you, but you said something. Put him on the Bears, put him on the Lions. The Bears and the Lions have done something that Jordan Love hasn't done, which is win the division with their current starting quarterback. So I don't know that they would be jumping for joy. In addition, we talk about injuries.
3: Hold on.
1: Yeah?
3: Would the Bears or would the Lions want Jordan Love?
1: Well, the Bears would not. And the reason that the Lions, in theory, would is because he's younger, right? And you could say, all right, we have, you know, more years of him potentially left. But I want to go back to one other thing.
3: The Lions have a quarterback that has been multiple conference championship games across two different teams.
1: And a Super Bowl. He's underrated, arguably, Jared Goff. Now,
3: Jared Goff, you're saying he's underrated. Based on our ESPN preseason quarterbacks list, he's a top 10 quarterback.
2: Right.
1: Let me go back to one thing. Injuries. So Brock Purdy's been really good for literally the entirety of his career. Yet people, Chris Canty, have had ups and downs with him. Last year was an up. Why? Correct me if I'm wrong. last year was an up, CeCe, because you were unbelievably impressed that he led this team to 12 wins while being banged up. Now, Mac Jones was in there for some of those games, but I thought your storyline around Brock was he picked up the slack when everybody else was hurt, correct?
3: Mm-hmm.
1: So Jordan Love saying, or that caller saying, well, Jordan Love had all these injuries. So did Purdy, and they won more games in a really difficult division with the Super Bowl champs and the Rams. So, like, the injury thing, that's not, like, exclusive to one
3: team.
1: Yeah,
3: I mean, listen, Brock Purdy didn't have Nick Bosa last year.
2: Right.
1: And Trent Williams was banged up during the course of the last season.
7: And Fred Warner.
1: And Fred
3: Everybody
1: Warner.
3: Everybody was banged up for the 49ers.
2: The entire team.
3: And they won a dozen games. And they won a playoff game.
2: Against the Eagles.
3: Yeah. On the road.
1: So the greatness of quarterbacks, the injuries, the drops,
2: all of that is never taken into account when we are assessing Jordan Love and his performances. They're just not.
3: Yeah, but then also, like, you look at what happened in the playoff game against the Bears.
2: Terrible.
3: You had a double-digit lead in the second half, and your quarterback didn't get a first down in the third quarter, which allowed the Bears the runway to get back in that game. Jeff Saturday did a great job earlier this week in talking about quarterback play and the moments mattering. Those are the moments that we're talking about, right? Like, for instance, your quarterback, Drake May, on Wednesday night, the fourth quarter, the moments where he was turning the ball over. Like, the moments are what we're talking about with Jordan Love, and there aren't enough moments of him grabbing the game by the throat when it is in the balance. And so even though the numbers stack up against the best quarterbacks in the league and what their productivity is, the context around the numbers is not the same. And that's why we don't look at Jordan Love in the same light as we do a Lamar Jackson or a Josh Allen.
2: So he's led eight fourth-quarter comebacks since becoming the starter. That's tied for most in the league during that span. But it's those moments. You can have the stat, the QBRs, the fourth-quarter comebacks, but it's the big moments that he needs to exert himself more. I completely agree with you. We can't keep going back to that playoff game in Dallas where they went into Jerry's World and spanked the Cowboys. It's time. Must win.
3: That was a 2023 season?
2: It's been a minute.
3: We holding on to that one, ain't we?
2: Don't
1: put your team in a deficit where you have to come back. That's the other option, where you don't have to worry about those comebacks. I'll tell you one thing. I'm now all in on the Packers-Vikings this weekend, and I'm going to have to root for the Vikings just to annoy Smalls on Monday at 6 a.m. Eastern.
2: Because Missouri lost company. Patriots lost.
1: Your team lost the must-win game. I'm over it with Pat Costello next.
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0: I'm over it. With Pat the producer.
1: So former President Obama said they're aliens? What? What do you mean?
2: What if they're shapeshifters and they're walking around like humans?
1: Shapeshifters?
2: Would you want to party with aliens?
1: Here's my one problem with San Francisco.
2: Oh, okay.
1: I can't spell it.
2: Remember when I had food poisoning and I was so sick?
3: Yeah.
2: I came in after 2 or 3 days I was off. Evan looks me up and down and goes, "You look emaciated. I'm so jealous."
3: Yes.
1: Ugh.
3: I'm over it. I'm sick and tired and over it.
1: Get a life.
4: Yes! Each and every day at this time, our producer, Pat Costello, gives us items in and around sports, entertainment, his life that he is over. Patrick.
1: It's time for another ESPN intervention.
4: Uh-oh.
1: We've had one with Joe Fortenbaugh. We've had one with Randy Scott. Now there's someone else that we need to add to the list of ESPN interventions.
2: I know where we're going.
1: And it's friend of the program and host of the This Is Football podcast, Kevin Clark. Kevin Clark is going full mustache. Kevin.
5: I like it.
1: I'll supply the razor. It's just let it go. Also, we tried to have an in-person intervention with Randy Scott on his new beard. Nuno tried and it was unsuccessful. He's going to maintain that one, so I guess. But Kevin Clark, just let the mustache go.
2: What's your issue with this? I love the Tom Selleck vibes.
3: He looks like the panel van guy.
2: What? No.
4: I think he looks good. I think his hair looks good.
2: I think it adds a level of sophistication.
1: His hair always looks good. The mustache.
2: Like a serious 80s newscaster.
6: Do not compare that mustache to Tom Selleck.
1: Yeah,
6: that's a disgrace to Tom Selleck.
2: I just said it was vibes, not that the mustache was to the level of the goat, obviously, but it's just... It's the energy, the essence of Selleck.
4: Can we just, we're not bury the lead for a second?
3: He's giving American Horror Story.
4: We have to rewind on one thing. What was the conversation between Nuno and Randy Scott?
2: Yeah, I need to know all
4: the details. I
2: want
4: to hear that.
7: So, like, I like Randy. Like, the beard looks fine, but what's happened is he's dying his hair. So, like, it doesn't match. Like, so the hair's really dark.
4: Oh, you guys are looking at me on this one.
7: Like, the hair's really dark, but the beard is light. Mm. And it's just like, dude, if you're going to do it, like, let it match. That's my biggest issue.
3: I love that you've embraced your salt and pepper era.
2: I agree. I think it looks so great.
3: I think it looks great.
4: Is it salt?
1: You should grow a mustache.
3: Yes.
4: It's not supposed to be.
2: It looks great.
3: No,
2: keep
3: it looks
2: it.
3: Great,
2: I'm telling
3: man.
2: You.
3: I'm telling you, it looks great.
2: You look very distinguished.
3: Yes,
7: also,
3: man.
7: Real quick,
4: I haven't been on first take.
7: For people
4: since this
7: who
4: happened,
7: don't see
4: so
7: it
4: don't
7: on people on radio, there is a picture of Kevin Clark just over Canty's shoulder.
4: It looks so funny. I like this. During non-serious segments, I like the idea of our TV department just putting random pictures over Canty's shoulder, like just random pictures for no apparent, not during real serious stuff. But during, like, I'm over it like this? This is great.
2: I don't mind the mustache.
1: It looks like Candy's trying to pick Kevin Clark's nose.
2: I know.
4: That is what he was trying to do, I think.
3: No, I was trying to wipe it off.
2: Wipe off the mustache.
3: Wipe off the mustache.
4: Oh, I think it looks good.
2: I don't dislike it.
4: All right, wait. So finish the show. You talked to Randy Scott, and you said because there's not matching.
7: Yeah, it just doesn't match. Like, you know, like, fix that up. And he's like, nope, I'm going with this. I'm like, boom.
4: Were you at all concerned to give another person, like, feedback on their looks? Because I don't know that I'd feel comfortable doing that.
1: No, it's Randy.
3: I just gave you feedback on your hair.
2: So did I.
3: Sure.
4: Well, I asked Nuno. Oh, I wasn't asking you guys.
7: We know you don't give feedback on people's looks because you allowed Chris Canty to sit up there with like
3: a booger in my nose.
7: A booger in your nose, crumbs on your lips. Like, you know, there's been a lot of things that you've
2: both
7: just
2: of those
7: allowed.
2: Were on his side, but not my side.
3: A pimple patch on my forehead. You didn't say anything about it.
4: What?
2: I didn't see it. I didn't know.
3: Once upon a time.
2: I was going to say.
3: Nuno had to tell me about it.
2: All on your side of his face.
3: But these are all of the things, and you let me go out like that
4: on national
3: television. I was asking
4: Nuno a question.
7: Also, you know, like, just say what you want to say about me, because if you're like, hey, are you comfortable?
4: No, I'm going to tell you why. I'm going to tell you why. Because Nuno, like me, is self-conscious of his physical appearance because Nuno has gone through different phases of his life in terms of being healthier now than he was 5 years ago, 10 years, whatever it may
2: be.
4: Very
2: dedicated to
4: right.
2: his fitness.
4: So it's like, I don't like doing that because you could pinpoint different things with me in my life and I'm too insecure for that. You guys have basically looked the same forever. Nuno and I have not. Is that not true?
2: I've taken some big risks when it comes to my looks. I'm blonde now. I'm naturally a very dark brunette.
3: I was portly when I was a little kid.
6: You're saying the NFL player has not gone through fluctuation in his appearance?
4: Well, he's a lot thinner now. What is Nuno doing now? I see him trying to reach for something.
2: Oh, he's showing the photo of what he used to look like before he went on his health journey.
4: Yeah. He's totally. a lot bigger in that picture.
2: That
7: was
2: great.
7: That was 6 months before the health journey.
1: He's corpulent.
2: 6 months before.
7: Yes.
2: Wow. Well, great job, Nuno. You've really stuck with it. You look great.
6: Kevin Clark, great in that picture, too.
2: And I like Kevin Clark's mustache. Oh, but now the Randy Scott beard. I get what you're saying about the different colors.
4: Where's our... Oh, you're saying his hair is a little bit darker than his beard?
3: I'm more okay with the Randy Scott beard than I am the Kevin Clark mustache.
1: I think both just need to find the nearest razor as soon as possible.
4: Since you guys are going to be all negative, I'm going to be positive. I stare at Field Yates' hair on TV. I just stare.
1: Like, yeah, but he doesn't have a beard.
2: Good flow.
4: But his hair is unbelievable.
2: Do you think he has the best hair at ESPN?
4: Yes. Yeah, men's hair. Yes, I think he has the best.
2: I'm trying to think who else is in that conversation. Oh, yeah. Shams?
4: Shams has great hair.
2: I've never seen Shams have a one strand out of place.
4: Mel
2: Kiper, obviously.
3: He's the OG, though.
2: Yeah, OG.
3: The hair game at ESPN.
2: Great. So we've got some great hair here at ESPN.
4: No, but Field Yates is on another level.
3: Shams is up there.
2: So Field has like a gort, like it looks shiny, healthy. You're like in awe of it because it's a new look. He's grown it out. Whereas when you look at Shams, you're like, how is it not moving? But it doesn't look stiff.
3: Yeah.
2: It's kind of amazing how he's able to pull both off.
4: Hmm. Now behind CC, we have a random picture of Joe Fortenbaugh.
2: Okay, that one's got to go. But that's because of his fantasy or is it Survivor League punishment, right?
3: Yeah.
2: He grows out the mustache and then he shaves it.
6: Mm-hmm. I don't think he's doing it this year.
4: I saw him this morning. I didn't see any kind of thing, but it also hasn't started yet, really.
2: What is the mustache?
6: No, he usually grows it for when the season starts.
4: Fu Manchu?
2: I don't like that at all.
4: Well, one of your very good friends has that now, so.
2: I never understand that. It's either have a straight mustache or just a full beard. I also don't love a goatee.
3: You don't like the goatee?
2: I know you rocked it back in the day.
3: Back in the day. My wife hates it.
2: I don't love it. I don't love the goatee.
3: That's why I don't wear it now.
4: Wait, so your personal favorite facial hair on a man would be the full beard, you're saying?
2: Full beard, yeah. But not too long. I like it maintained.
4: Well, CeCe's level is really
2: clean. Yeah, it's like what CeCe's got going on. It looks great.
4: Let me see if you have anything in
2: it. I don't like when it's scraggly.
3: You got to keep it manicured.
2: You know what I'm saying? I don't like when it looks too coarse.
3: If you're
2: going to
3: have a full beard, you got to, you have that thing.
2: It shouldn't look like a Brillo pad coming off your face.
3: Yeah, it can't be like Brian Fleury, the offensive coordinator for the Seattle Seahawks. That's a real beard now. I respect
4: that. That is a beard.
3: That's a beard. I respect
4: it. The guy with the beard, I don't assume, is offensive coordinator. Beard is defensive coordinator.
2: Totally.
3: Ryan Fitzpatrick has one of the best beards in the game.
4: He's not an offensive coordinator.
3: He's a quarterback.
4: I'm telling you, beard should not be on offensive coordinators, only defensive coordinators. That's a great take.
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4: I think the single best thing for the Rams this year would be to lose the first game of the season.
7: This is why people shake nerds.
22: No, I don't. I mean,
4: what?
22: I don't know what that. Yeah, no, you don't want to go lose.
4: You're going to go lose.
23: Let me just tell you.
4: I've been here for eight minutes. The worst take of the season already been had. I think the best thing that happened is they lose to a division opponent on the road.
24: Probably not.
4: I'm going to tell you I'm right. I'm right. I'm sorry. I am right about this. I, in no way, shape, or form did I say, hey, you know what would be a good idea? The Rams should try to lose 27-7 in Australia.
3: I mean, it's right on to the Niners for you, right? This is according to schedule. The Rams should lose the first game to take the pressure off.
4: Yeah, that's right. That's what I'm saying.
3: But I don't think it takes the pressure off. I think it puts the pressure on.
4: When Sean McVay says it humbled us, why would someone need to be humbled? Why?
3: Because they don't have humility.
4: Okay. And do you believe that Super Bowl champions need a level of humility or no?
3: Well, it goes to what Jeff Saturday was talking about earlier this week, where you have to respect the game. And I think there are a lot of people that were disrespecting the game of football, thinking that the Rams were going to roll through the regular season undefeated, dominate, beat teams by double digits week in and week out. And they completely discount the fact that all the other 31 teams have heard all offseason long is how great the Rams are and how they're no match for them. So there is a target on the Rams' back, unlike anything we've seen from a non-champion coming into a season for some time. You got to probably go back to the 2011 Dream Team Eagles in terms of being able to find somebody that had a target on their back that wasn't coming off of holding up the Lombardi Trophy. And so how the Rams deal with that is going to matter. How they deal with the expectations is going to matter. And for the first time out, it didn't go so well. This is the worst loss, arguably, that they've had in the Stafford-McVay era. It's the fewest points that they've scored with Matthew Stafford as their starting quarterback over a 75-game sample size. Mm-hmm. So, yeah, it's not great.
25: And their next four games, at home versus the Giants, and you go on the road to Denver, on the road to Philly, and then the Buffalo Bills come to town.
4: So, Okay, a couple of things on this. First of all, let's just get caught up on what actually happened in the game. We know the end result now, 27-7. Let's go through some of the things that happened in the game, as well as make sure you know that as Nuno has
3: described it. The anatomy of an ass-kicking. Let's go. Let's do it.
25: Break it down.
4: As Nuno has described it, it is important to promote one other thing. The Facial Hair Express, every Sunday. Countdown to kickoff, 10 a.m. to 1 p.m. Randy Scott, Gary Streisky here on ESPN Radio, followed by Game Day, 1 p.m. to 4 p.m. Eastern, Kevin Clark and Mike Tannenbaum. So you've got Randy Scott and Kevin Clark back to back, as Nuno has said, the Facial Hair Express Sundays on ESPN Radio. Now, what happened in this game? You know, the Niners were down early in this game. The Rams were up 7-3 in the second quarter, and then San Fran scored 24 points unanswered. Brock Purdy, 25 of 34, 205 yards, three touchdowns, and a pick, had five rushing attempts, 29 yards, including an 18-yard scramble, up 17-7, right after the Niners had a great goal line stand on the Rams. Christian McCaffrey, 10 carries, 68 yards. DeMarcus Robinson, who was a former Ram, had a big touchdown in this game. Mike Evans, who Smalls has loved forever, and CeCe pointed out on our group chat last night, man is still making plays every time out. Had a big touchdown. Jalen Watson, new cornerback for the Rams, never turned around in a little fade route in the end zone. He was really good for them. And the Rams struggled. Matthew Stafford, 15 of 25, 155 and a pick. If you go to the ESPN.com box score and you go on the defense and you scroll down, you're like, I know Donald didn't make the trip. Did Myles Garrett not make the trip? No, he didn't have a sack. He didn't have a tackle. He didn't do anything in this game last night. Is he banged up? Yes. Did he play a lot in the preseason? No. Was he going up against future Hall of Famer Trent Williams? Absolutely. Did they have a game plan where the extra tight end was chipping before Trent Williams, who's a monster, and I say that lovingly and complimentary, was annihilating him? Yeah, and his
3: brother. If you're going to talk about the chips, also talk about Christian McCaffrey, Kalen Black. They did an awesome job as running backs blocking in the passing game.
4: Which is important.
3: That's important.
4: And Brock Purdy knowing stepping up in the pocket, not running backwards or to the side, is how you deal with a pass rush that is coming from the outside. The reason that your Giants teams, amongst many reasons, won so much is because that pass rush was coming from the outside and the inside. So where the heck do you go other than backwards? That's not what happened last night, especially with Aaron Donald out. And the Niners were awesome. All of that said, I'm going to annoy CeCe more than I normally do. Can't we sit here and say that the Rams may have struggled from their travel plans? Uh-oh. Here we go. Okay, Smalls will just slide over because he's going to be upset about this.
25: I know, and he has every right to be because he wants to talk about the way that the 49ers look top to bottom as a team. And correct me if I'm wrong. I don't want to put words in your mouth. It feels like talking about the travel plans is almost giving the Rams a pass, giving them a built-in excuse, which you're not going to do. However, I do think that it played a factor in this game. If you've traveled that far in your life, you know that no matter what you do to prepare yourself, the body takes a toll. It is very difficult to be in the air for that long, to move time zones, to be disrupted, especially when it comes to athletes who are such creatures of habit. I thought it was crazy that the Rams went there 28 hours before and thought that they were going to be completely fine, and they looked sluggish throughout the game. I know that they had 15 staffers over a two-year span, traveling to and fro and taking notes and crunching the data. I think they tried to be the smartest person in the room, and it backfired on them.
4: But 15 staffers, not 15 players, right? I mean, that's the difference.
25: But the 49ers were there a week ago. It took them about 3 to 5 days to feel fully whole, to get acclimated. And in the meantime, they're integrating themselves in Australia. They're having fun. They've disported themselves down under. And they were ready for this game.
4: They were ready for the game
25: in a way that the Rams were not. And I also think it is predictive of what to expect from the 49ers. In Australia, in San Francisco, or wherever they may be, I think because of the star power on the Rams and the fact that the Seattle Seahawks are the defending champs, we've overlooked them a little bit.
3: Well, you can't say it's predictive for the 49ers and not say it's predictive for the Rams.
25: I didn't say it wasn't.
3: Say more. You just said something without saying something. Please elaborate.
4: What did she say? I'm still confused. What did you say?
25: Well, Myles Garrett is not 100% healthy.
4: Yeah.
25: Aaron Donald hasn't played a snap yet, and we just assume that he's going to be ready to go.
4: So we were all wrong. I mean, we all three of us picked the Niners last night, but you're saying we were all wrong to assume.
3: You picked the Niners?
4: What was my whole theme? It's better for the Rams to lose. I think they're going to lose, and I think it's actually going to be. Yeah. So you're saying we should have all seen this coming? More than we.
3: I know you said it was better for the Rams.
4: No, I thought the Niners were going to win. I agreed with you. Oh, you were not here. When you went to first take,
25: oh, that's right. I reset
4: the best bet brought to us by DraftKings, and I said I would have made the same bet. I agree with
25: that. Yes. Okay. Yeah, yeah, you weren't here.
4: Sorry, that's where the confusion was. Go ahead, Smalls. I apologize.
25: It may take them a little bit to find their rhythm, especially on the defensive side of the ball. That 49 travel plans, different time zones or not, that 49ers defense got after Matthew Stafford last night. And there's a little bit of a blueprint there in order to beat the Rams. And CeCe's been saying it all offseason. Just because they have all this star power does not mean that they're going to be the best team. The 49ers were the better team last night.
3: Yeah, there's no doubt about it. And I get that everybody wants to talk about the travel plans, and that will be front and center. And I think it's incredibly fair to call that into question in terms of the judgment of Sean McVay. But I struggle to understand where fatigue factors in with Puka Nacua not running that goal line route with an extra yard of depth to make sure that he falls in the end zone before the ball crosses the plane before his knee is down. I struggle to understand how fatigue plays a role in Jalen Watson getting mossed by Mike Evans in the end zone for a touchdown. I struggle to see where fatigue factors in to the pick that Matthew Stafford threw to Renardo Green after his defense got a pick and created a sudden change opportunity for them to grab the game by the throat, knowing that they were up early in the second quarter. Like, I get that the fatigue matters and the travel plans potentially played a role, but I think by far the bigger storyline is that the Rams got out-coached and the 49ers players out-executed the guys from L.A. I think that is going to be glossed over because everybody wants to have confirmation bias when it comes to their preseason analysis of what they thought the Los Angeles Rams would be.
4: So I'm not suggesting that Myles Garrett is going to have games like that literally again at any point this season. But I would like to ask you something as a former player. Mm. Now, you never played on a bad team in your life in the NFL. Mm-hmm. Every team you ever played on where you were active had a winning record. Mm-hmm. But you know a million guys. Myles Garrett became an all-time great player on an all-time bad team.
3: Yes.
4: Is there an adjustment to now being on a great team?
3: There's an adjustment to dealing with expectations.
4: Mm.
3: For sure. Everything that you do is amplified. And your productivity is viewed through the lens of how it aids winning. Right? Before, Miles was going out and getting empty calorie stats, knowing that his team at the end of the season wasn't going to amount to much. I think Miles had been on two playoff teams in almost a decade in Cleveland. And so when you're going out there and you're getting sacks, it doesn't really matter all of the plays that are in between where you could potentially not be in the best position in terms of the scheme that your coach has outlined, right? Playing within the integrity of the defense. Myles Garrett could just go out there and do his thing, and the other 10 guys were left to those responsibilities. I guess my whole point is this. Everything that he does, every snap that he takes is going to matter, and it's going to be amplified because of what the expectations are on the Rams. He is not going to get a pass, and he is not going to get the benefit of the doubt when he has the kind of performance where you don't have the production that we're accustomed to him seeing. And so, yeah, I think it's a little bit different for him in terms of an adjustment.
25: Mm-hmm.
4: Is it a dumb question to ask, are we sure he can be great on a great team? I don't want to make that as a statement. I'm asking the question because of what, like, this happens in the NBA all the time. It's the guy who's on a bad team and he's like, well, he's putting up 25 a game. Then he's on a good team and he doesn't know what to do because he's only used to scoring. And you're like, hey, you're supposed to do all these other things. And then there's the reverse.
3: I'm not going to dismiss the greatness of Myles Garrett.
4: Neither am I.
3: He's one of the best that I've ever seen. But I think it was Vince Lombardi that said, winning is a habit. Unfortunately, so is losing.
4: So it's shaking the habit a little bit now. Interesting.
3: Now, being a part of a culture where they've had success, like what we've seen in L.A. under Sean McVay, is going to help. But we can't ignore the fact that there is going to be an adjustment to dealing with expectations. There is a curve that comes along with trying to figure out how to win at the highest level.
4: Yeah.
3: And I get that Stafford and McVay have done it. But there are a hell of a lot of players on the Rams that haven't.
4: And it's less about last night. It's more about overall conversation. His whole career, he's been the best player on the worst team. Now he's transitioning overnight to having to be the best player on the best team. That feels like a different job description.
25: Well, maybe after last night's game, he doesn't feel like they're the best team, and he can settle in.
3: Oof. But, oof. But the, you know what, though? You bring up something very interesting.
4: I do, right?
3: It's actually fascinating. Because you just said it. He's used to being the best player on the worst team. Now he's the best player on a team that had the shortest odds by far to win the Super Bowl. Can the Rams win a Super Bowl without Myles Garrett being the best player on the team?
4: I think the answer is yes. Can Myles Garrett figure out what his starring in his role actually is? And I think that's probably the maturation process of, I don't think he's going to have 25 sacks this year. His best version of himself may simply be, I need to figure out a way where this guy over here, Kobe Turner, is unbelievable because I'm here. Where I didn't have that in Cleveland. Like, there's other guys that I need to...
3: Oh, the defense, no, he had that in Cleveland. There were really good players on defense in Cleveland.
4: But not the entirety of his time there.
3: Not the entirety, but... Okay, all right. I'm just saying, I know Cleveland didn't do a lot of winning, but there are a lot of good defensive players in Cleveland over the last half decade.
4: I think what we're discussing is, and he's hurt, right? We know he's hurt. But I sure. do think it's important, to Smalls' point of, like, are we sure we pointed everything out that could be... I don't want to know if negative is the right word, but like a struggle for the Rams. The struggle could be, this isn't going to be an adjustment for Myles Garrett, future first ballot Hall of Famer, from being the best player on the worst team to being the best player on the best team. That is a natural adjustment.
3: But you just said that Myles Garrett doesn't have to be the best player on the Rams and they can win a championship.
4: That's what I think, yes.
3: I don't know how true that is. Well, I don't expect that Matt Stafford is going to have the year that he had last year. This season, I don't think that he's going to come close to having that kind of productivity ever again in his career.
25: Hard to replicate that.
3: I don't see that.
4: But that's the other thing.
3: And that's why that's why there's a lot of pressure on Miles to be the counterbalance to an aging quarterback.
25: Yeah, if he was a ghost on the stat sheet in Cleveland, we'd probably still talk about the mess at the quarterback position. Now that's one of the headlines of today, is that in his first game, in front of that many people down under against a division opponent, he was...
3: But that's
4: not, he's
3: but
4: really
25: hold,
4: not on the
25: I know, that's what I'm saying.
3: But hold on, but that's the point though, right?
25: Exactly.
3: The whole point of it is, hey, the Rams don't have to go out there and score 30 every time. They can win a 10-7 ball game.
4: But maybe not.
3: But that's my point. Maybe not. Certainly not if Miles is not the best player on the field.
4: Who's the best? Well, one team says they are. We'll get to that next. We're on Sportsmanlike, presented by Progressive Insurance.
0: Hey, it's Gold. We're coming up Friday. 49ers go into Australia and beat the Rams. 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
1: 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Didn't we have a question about this at trivia night the other night?
2: Yes.
1: Thriller?
3: Billie Jean.
2: Billie Jean on? I thought it was Off the Wall. CeCe with the correct answer. Thriller.
4: See, Canty, you did your trivia.
3: Thriller. It's almost that time. Spooky season.
2: We have got a sidebar about our Halloween costume.
4: I had a great idea.
2: Well, I had a good one, too.
3: Okay, we're offline about that.
2: But it's September, you guys, so we got to talk about this today.
3: I know.
1: Today?
3: Yes.
2: Today, because we got some time.
3: We got to put this together. Yeah.
2: And we are known for our dedication to Halloween.
3: Yes. We are a show that celebrates spooky season.
2: We love it.
4: Canty can't exactly just walk into a store and just pick up a costume off the shelf.
1: Monday's our day to talk about everything.
2: Okay, Nuno, please put it on the docket for Monday.
1: Monday. Oh, and I need the calendar invite, Nuno. You got to update that for Monday.
5: I was thinking maybe we skip Monday. You know, you guys got to leave the studio before 10 o'clock.
1: Yeah, good point. So then next Monday, then start the calendar.
2: Then we have to have Halloween today. It'll take 10 minutes. We need to just decide. Because I had a funny idea. You had a mid idea. We need to just decide.
3: I got to stay in here anyway because I got to talk to Chris Carlin.
5: I don't know what the idea is, but it's going to be probably the third suggestion we've already had about Halloween. And the first two have been actually really good.
3: Yes.
2: Nuno, you liked my idea.
5: Yeah, that's what I'm saying.
2: It's funny.
1: Do you guys know what my idea was?
5: Yes. I still remember that one as well.
3: Our first Halloween costume?
2: We went individual. I was Cruella DeVille. You were Prince.
3: Oh, yeah.
2: And Evan was some workout dude from the 80s.
3: Yeah.
2: Then we did Happy Gilmore.
3: That's correct. Chubbs.
2: And I was that gator that bit your hand off. Evan was Happy, of course. And then last year...
1: We were the Bulls.
2: The 90s Bulls.
3: Final dance.
2: Dance. Michael Jordan, Phil Jackson, and Dennis Rodman when he married himself.
3: Yeah.
2: So we got a lot to live up to.
3: We've done a pretty solid job.
2: I know. Why this is important, Evan. We need to carve out the 10 minutes today. Quick vote.
1: All right. Well, I'm going to vote for what I suggested, so just to be clear on that.
2: Evan votes for himself.
1: I'm not voting for myself.
3: All of his ideas are great ideas.
1: It's a great idea. And specifically, Rob, who does all of our social and digital, could do wonders with some of the ideas that I've had around this. Let's just put it that way.
2: But mine...
1: Yes, if yours works, it could really work. If yours doesn't, it's a total dud.
2: I don't think it would be a dud at all.
1: Okay.
2: And I think the people that we would be paying...
1: Homage
2: to would very much think it was entertaining. Which would be a big win for us.
3: Okay.
1: Big win for the Dallas Cowboys would be what this year? Because they're talking. And when I say they're talking, as CeCe and Smalls have pointed out astutely, the they is different this year. The they is not a family that owns a team with the last name Jones. No, it's not Jerry nor Steven. The they would be Dak Prescott talking about the Super Bowl, talking about Gotti, right? The what does it stand for?
2: The greatest offense there is.
1: Okay. It's CeeDee Lamb wanting to get back to the playoffs and talk about that wide receiver duo of he and George Pickens, et cetera, et cetera. Well, they have a huge week one game, Sunday Night Football, against John Harbaugh and the New York Giants. That's weird to say in itself. John Harbaugh and the New York Giants. All right, so Cowboys, last year, they weren't as good as they're making themselves out to be. Can they make that leap this year?
3: Well, they were a lot better in the second half, and the defense did show signs of improvement, even though they were inconsistent. But when they added Quinnen Williams, and you take into account all of the pieces that were additions this offseason, trading for deep winners, trading for Rashawn Gary, adding Von Miller, drafting Caleb Downs with the first round pick, Malachi Lawrence, who's a pass rusher that should figure into the rotation, you feel good about what new defensive coordinator Christian Parker has to work with. And if that group can make a leap, then all of a sudden you have to entertain the Dallas Cowboys as a serious contender, because their offense by every metric last year was elite. They were one of only two teams to have a 4,000-yard passer, 1,000-yard rusher, and 2,000-yard receivers. So, yeah, if their defense can be good, then all of a sudden you're talking about the Dallas Cowboys as a potential juggernaut in the NFC.
2: I'm very interested to see what effect Christian Parker has on this defense and how that impacts this team.
1: New defensive coordinator coming over from Philly.
2: He's 34 years old. He's the youngest defensive coordinator in the history of the Dallas Cowboys. Did great things in Philly. A lot of people are really excited about this addition because the Cowboys need it. That defense was not good last year. They allowed the most points in the NFL. They finished 30th in yards allowed. It's not been Dak. It's not been the offense. If Christian Parker can coach up this defense, the Cowboys could be a team that we're talking about. However, despite all these positives that we're talking about Dak potentially being an MVP candidate, about the weapons he has, can this defense take that step forward? We like what we saw out of Brian Schottenheimer in year one. When someone shows you who they are, believe them. And just because Jerry Jones has had a quiet offseason does not mean the Dallas Cowboys have. They have been just like normal. Brian Schottenheimer says, Valentine's Day, Super Bowl, we're going to be there. They're talking about the greatest offense there is. Dak is saying he's never seen Jerry have a sense of urgency like this. And he believes that the Dallas Cowboys are primed to make some moves. Jerry's talking about, we've got stuff in the war chest and we can make a big time move as the season goes on. They're talking. It's just not Jerry as the front-facing guy making the headlines. And do we think that as the season goes on, if things go left or if they start to look awesome, that Jerry's not going to pop off? I can't go there with them because I don't trust them. And I have 3 decades worth of data points that backs it up.
1: I tend to agree with you. And I don't understand why there is this whole assumption that there's going to be this massive leap from a non-playoff team with a losing record a year ago to, they're going to win the Super Bowl this year. I just don't see it. And I agree with you in terms of I've seen so many years of evidence that it doesn't play out this way. Coming up. The game of the year in college football already? We will get to that after I tell you what could actually make your year, and that's being healthy. There's nothing worse than waking up sick. And this time of year, with the kids back in school, surrounded by hundreds of others, yours may bring home a whole new world of viruses and bacteria your family may have no immunity to. No kids? Viruses are still everywhere, and one ugly strain just showed up. Now it's 2 a.m. Your throat feels like strep, and your fever's spiking. Urgent care? Get dressed and wait around a room full of sick people. Your doctor? That time? Good luck. Or open your medicine cabinet and smile, because you have a fully stocked

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9: 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Number one in the freaking NFL. And now they added Myles Garrett and Aaron Donald in the offseason. Aaron Donald, who, according to our friend Mina Kimes, when he left the league in 2023, was number one in ESPN's pass rush win rate among NFL defensive tackles.
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10: Rico Dowdle, there could be a real role here with Mike McCarthy. 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
11: Yeah.
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0: Unsportsmanlike with Evan Canty and Michelle. College Football Saturday on ESPN Radio. It's a showdown at the Big House. After a controversial Week 1 win, Michigan welcomes the 11th-ranked Oklahoma Sooners.
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2: 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Kesty, before we get to this, per sources close to me, you, Jay Reynolds, golf course a few weeks ago, who won?
3: I'm always going to lose to Jay Reynolds. History note, I've been with ESPN Radio 28 years. I think Jay was on that first ESPN Radio softball team and unseated me at first base. And then Ian Fitzsimmons unseated me like a week later. So Jay's always going to beat me at golf.
2: Wow. Wow. And my favorite host of all time on ESPN Radio. The greatest.
4: I mean, Jay is a big man, long swing. He's probably a big hitter.
2: Yeah, he's tall, lanky. Yeah. Like he looks first base.
4: He looks like a big hitter.
2: He's like John Allroot is what he looks
4: like.
3: Looks like Grandpa. He's going to be kind to you and then rifles one, you know, stripes at about 290 down the middle. So don't lay any money with Jay Reynolds when he's walking out of that studio at 559.
2: Kesty, as we look ahead to your game first that you're doing, Michigan and Oklahoma, which versus intrigues you more? Kyle Whittingham versus Bryce Underwood or the referees versus Western Michigan from last week? Like, which versus intrigues you more leading into this one?
3: Oh, my goodness. Only because, like, Kyle Whittingham were turning the page and hoping for a better outcome or at least better performance this week. I got to go with Kyle Whittingham. I mean, I can't believe, I thought, you know, we were in crazy last week in Baton Rouge, Louisiana, all the hype and 2 hours to wait before, you know, the Lane Kiffin era began. But we had that Michigan, Western Michigan game on our monitor in the studio and literally put it aside after that first Hail Mary and then had to come back at halftime and figure out what the heck just happened. And of course, we've all learned protocol this week, you know, for looking at these replays. But I can't imagine from the craziness of Tiger Stadium at LSU to, it's hard to imagine 107,000 nervous people at Ann Arbor, and I can't imagine it'll be like that at the start. But if Bryce Underwood gets off to a terrible start against one of the best defenses in college football from Oklahoma, it could get a little nervous and quiet there quickly in Ann Arbor.
5: Well, Kesty, I know you said, like Coach Whittingham, we're turning the page, but based on that controversial ending, how much do you think that that impacted Michigan's preparation heading into this game? What version do you expect to see of them out of the gate?
3: Yeah, I think, Michelle, first of all, I'm just reading some of the clips from guys this week. Guys losing sleep, like sitting up till 5 in the morning thinking about what the heck just happened, win or loss. I mean, they just got outplayed. The offense was on the field less than 20 minutes. I think it's almost back to square one. You know, for Bryce Underwood, we heard all these great things about what he did in the offseason and the fall camp that he had. And outside of, you know, the scripted opening series that went to perfection and obviously a second chance at a Hail Mary, the in-between was terrible. So, you know, Kelly Stauffer, my analyst on the broadcast tomorrow, you know, we've had a lot of conversations this week in film study and, you know, he'd like to see Underwood get back, you know, or even get to a running quarterback, maybe a Cam Newton type setup where maybe he's running 15 to 18 times. Maybe he's only, you know, cutting the field in half and simplifying things for him on the offensive side, especially as we point out, you know, this Oklahoma defense. Kelly brought out a great point. Pre-snap to post-snap, I'm not sure there's a more complicated look in college football. And for a guy who I'm not sure he's seeing everything the way he'd like to see it right now in Bryce Underwood, I mean, that's kind of the fulcrum point right now to see what Kyle Whittingham, what Jason Beck, his offensive coordinator, how they devise a plan this week for Underwood to get going.
4: Kesty, I want to go on the other side of this matchup. Yesterday we had Peter Burns on our show, and he said that Oklahoma is a dark horse national championship contending team. I'm curious to know, based on your prep, ahead of this game. What's the secret sauce for Brett Venables' crew that makes them a legit national title contender?
3: You know, I think, Chris, it's the fact that they retain so much, which we don't see at high Division One. 55% of the defensive depth chart are at least third year. Venables and Todd Bates doesn't get as much publicity as the defensive coordinator, because rightly so, what Venables has done in his career on the defensive end. And I just don't think we talk enough about, you know, John Mateer, who, you know, played half of the season last year. His thumb wasn't right after the injury. They went out, you know, got a couple of players. They've embraced, I think, Ben Arbuckle, their offensive coordinator, really good OC, that went out and almost reshaped this offense, you know, brought in some tight ends. You know, there were a lot of 12 and 13 personnel in week one. And, you know, they've just got players at every position. What I do think we'll find out, though, is this is an incredibly tough schedule. I agree with Peter. They are dark horse, national championship caliber, but they're going to play Georgia and Texas back to back late September, early October. That's the first litmus test, if you want to call it that. And then they're going to close the year with Ole Miss, Texas A&M, and then at Missouri. So they're going to earn it if they're going to be one of those dark horses.
2: 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Huge day in college football tomorrow. Our guest Mark Kestisher is calling the game Michigan and Oklahoma. Coverage begins 11:30 a.m. Eastern time. You'll hear our guy Ian Fitzsimmons on the sidelines as well. Amber and Ian, 8 p.m. to 10 p.m. Eastern here on ESPN Radio. The other game that is enormous, and some have said it may be the game of the year in college football, is tomorrow night, 7:30 p.m. Eastern on ABC. Texas and Ohio State. Kesty, through your vantage point, Arch Manning right now is more name or game?
3: He's getting more name. I know last year it kind of started off way too quickly, it seemed, and maybe the expectation level was incredibly too high. I think we all kind of discerned that when we got through it. I thought he finished well. I think Cam Coleman coming over from Auburn, big, sturdy target. We saw that in the first game. You know, we don't read a lot into some of these season opening games. But, look, I think he's ready to go. I think we have immense talent on display. These two teams, wasn't last year, the year before, right, in the national semifinals. So they've got great history. They play close games. It's going to be at Texas this year. So I'm just looking forward to the fact that I get a rare noon game on Saturday and rare travel back to the Northeast from Ann Arbor, where I won't be back in time, but I think I can stay in Detroit long enough to see as much of that game as possible.
5: Kesty, what do you make of the weapons that Julian Sayin has for that offense at Ohio State? How much of a factor will that be in the outcome of this game?
3: Yeah, I think, you know, there's so much weaponry on the offensive end. I mean, Jeremiah Smith and company are just over the top in talent they have. You know, the defenses probably aren't getting enough shine for these teams based on, you know, what lays ahead of them. It's an embarrassment of riches, really. I mean, when you look at the talent and the way college football has changed in talent pools, and whether you're out there and your ability to get the best high school talent, or you're able to get some guys that maybe you missed on that now end up at big schools. And then the time of year where, you know, we're still not talking about cold weather yet, and certainly not cold in the state of Texas, but, you know, in September to see guys running free, I can't wait to see it. And I think Julian Sayin's got the lion's share of it.
4: Kesty, we're talking about year six for Steve Sarkisian down there in Austin. How much pressure is on him to deliver a national championship for the Longhorns?
3: Yeah, I think not as much pressure as there might be on Lane Kiffin, right? Moving over to LSU and still hasn't, you know, won a CFP game. You know, Sark has gotten Texas close a couple times. Last year, obviously, the slow start cost them, I wouldn't say any chance, because I still thought, you know, they had a real chance to make that final 12 last year. It was just too tough at the bottom of the 12. But I think, you know, the amount of money that is spent on these rosters nowadays, and I know I had the prep last week and I've already forgotten the amount of 40 million payrolls that we have here, that starts with immense pressure before you even, you know, play game one. And so, you know, I give credit to the out-of-conference matchups like this that kind of drive early season college football that we used to see on a more regular basis. And now, you know, a lot of schools are wondering if it's worth it. you know, to start this. And in a 12-team playoff and maybe soon to be 16 or 24, it shouldn't make a difference because we're probably going to have a three-loss team make the college football playoff, maybe even this year. But it is immense pressure, not just early, but to your point, Chris, for Texas, not just to get to the semifinals, to get to the championship game and then win that championship.
6: Kesty, you mentioned Lane Kiffin there. As we headed into this season, preseason, the two games that I think everyone looked at and said, these blindly will be the games of the year, would be the one that we were just talking about, Ohio State, Texas, Saturday, 7:30 p.m. Eastern, and then Lane Kiffin against Ole Miss on September 19th on the road at Ole Miss. As of right now, no suspensions, nothing yesterday. Is it your assumption he will be the coach at LSU for that game, or do you think that it's on the board to get suspended for that?
3: Oh, my goodness. I said last week during our broadcast that I can't imagine any other game. And, yes, he'll be there. I think everything's kind of cooled down. The craziness has kind of cooled down a little bit yesterday. But, again, it could ratchet up at any moment. Who knows? I can't imagine any other scene in college football this year than it will be like in Oxford, Mississippi next week. I just can't imagine. I still can't believe, and we're months later, that he left that team before the college football playoff, and who knows what it might have been, and maybe LSU is the place that he eventually can win a national championship with all the weapons, with all the money, et cetera. But they loved him in Oxford, and I thought he had rehabbed, quote-unquote, his image in Oxford. And for the way things that ended, and, you know, maybe they end up in a better place with Pete Golding, who, you know, led them to the national semifinals. But for LSU to be at Ole Miss next week in that smallish in SEC standard stadiums is going to be a sight to behold, and I'm only jealous that we don't have that game on radio.
6: Well, the game we do have tomorrow, Michigan and Oklahoma, has a chance to be a really good game. Michigan with a lot to play for off of all the drama with Western Michigan last week, all the back and forth this week between head coach and quarterback publicly, and of course Oklahoma, as CeCe mentioned, sneaky national championship candidate. John Metier, their quarterback, was a Heisman candidate last year. Kesty's going to be on the call tomorrow beginning 11:30 a.m. Eastern time. Always a pleasure. Thank you for your time.
3: We look forward to it. Great being on with you guys this morning.
6: Mark Kestisher, the voice of college football and the NBA here on ESPN Radio. And we've been all putting our thinking caps on today, and we know we love lids for that. My Patriots hats look good. Better than my team looked the other night. I don't care that much.
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14: Kenny?
4: Oh, or Canty? 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It's not that.
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16: Can't he, brought to you by Granger. Can C.J. Stroud and the Texans defend home field and beat Josh Allen and the Bills? Buffalo favored by 1.5. 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
4: I don't know, man. Listen, I will say this. If the Buffalo Bills are going to have a chance to rewrite history against the Houston Texans, then they're going to have their receivers find a way to beat the Texans' man coverage. Last year when they matched up that 23-19 win for Houston, the Texans ran man coverage 57% of the time, and none of the receivers from the Bills could get open. And Josh Allen is a reason why he's 1-4 against the Houston Texans. That defense is in your face, and they're going to challenge those receivers to make plays down the field. And if they can't get open, then that defensive front led by Danielle Hunter and Will Anderson are going to get after Josh Allen. The Texans are Josh Allen's kryptonite, and it's going to be up to DJ Moore to have a huge impact on that receiving core and for those guys to find a way to help their quarterback. All that being said, I don't think it's going to be happening. I think history repeats itself in terms of the Texans' success against Josh Allen.
6: So Houston, -1.5 is your pick on that? Small.
4: Yes.
6: +1.5.
5: +1.5. Houston, Buffalo's favorite.
4: Yeah, Houston +1.
5: -1.5.
6: My bad.
5: I'm with CC. I'm going with the Texans. At home, that defense against Josh Allen, I just trust. As many questions as I have about CJ Stroud and his ability to be that guy and not be an obstacle for the Texans when it comes to their postseason hopes, I love that defense and I love D'Amico Ryan so much. At home, I'm going to roll with the Texans.
6: I like doing with any game in the regular season, could I see this blank? So could I see this in the AFC Championship game? The answer is yes.
5: Both these teams.
6: Yeah, against each other exactly, is what I'm saying. Yeah. So my point is, I think they're both really good. So automatically,
4: you're
6: I go
4: with the home team.
6: No, I go with the underdog, which is the Texans. No matter what, I go with the underdog in that spot, the team that's getting the points. So give me Houston +1.
4: Okay.
6: Yeah. So give me Houston +1.5.
4: Yeah, if but I mean, +1.5, you're saying that you think the Houston Texans are going to win the game.
6: They could. Yeah.
5: I'm surprised. I thought you would default to quarterback.
6: Oh, I think he's going to be good this year. Do you have the guy that you don't?
5: I think CJ?
6: Oh, yeah. I think
5: he's. I hope you're right.
6: I think he's. No, you don't.
5: Yes, I do. I hope
6: you're right. Canty, can Joe Burrow and new look Bengals beat Baker Mayfield? Go ahead. You want to read it? What's the difference? We all have to pick them.
5: Canty, can Joe Burrow and the new look Cincinnati Bengals beat Baker Mayfield and the Bucks since he favored by 3.5?
4: Yeah, I'm going to say Joe Burrow can do it. I'm going to take the Bengals and lay the 3.5.
5: This is a Canty can't lose. This is a classic Canty can't lose. Prop them up to knock them down. I see what you're doing.
6: Can we do what I just said?
5: I see what you're doing.
6: Can we do what I just
5: and
6: said?
5: And I like it.
6: Could you see this as a Super Bowl?
5: No, because I can't see the Bucks getting there.
6: Which means you can see the Bengals getting there.
5: Yes.
6: Cece, could you see this as the Super Bowl? See, this is how
4: if
6: I like to
4: if
6: do
4: I
6: this
4: squint.
6: Stuff. Yeah.
4: If I squint. Listen, the Bucks were really good in the first half dozen games last year before they were ravaged by injury. Right? They went on the road and beat the Seahawks in a shootout. They hung 38 points on that Seahawks defense, the dark side. So if they're healthy, they're going to be able to score points. And if the defense has all of their key parts, if Kalijah Kansi is healthy, Vita Vea is motivated after the new contract, and then you've got Yaya Diaby and Reuben Bain getting after the quarterback, if you squint, I do see Tampa Bay having a path to the Super Bowl through winning the NFC South, hosting a home playoff game, and going from there. So I don't think it could happen, but I do think there's a path for both teams to go on a deep playoff run.
6: So you both picked the Cincinnati Bengals, is that correct?
4: Yes.
6: I'm going to go with... So our pick is Cincinnati. I will go with Tampa plus 3.5 here. But boy, have both quarterbacks talked a big game.
5: Yes,
6: Baker
5: they did.
6: About his contract. Now, he got it, but it's not what he wants. He wants even more. And obviously, Burrow doing all the comps to the 2019 LSU undefeated team. Is it my turn now?
5: It is your turn, Evan.
4: Hold on. Who do you think is going to win the game? I know you're taking...
6: Tampa.
4: You think Tampa's going to win outright?
6: Yeah.
4: Okay. All right.
6: But it doesn't
5: matter. Picking Cincy outright?
4: Well, yeah. I'm laying the 3.5.
5: No, but I mean, I know, though, that we're saying it's a Canty can't lose. I mean, generally, do you think that they're going to win the game?
4: Yes.
5: Okay.
6: All right. Canty or Canty? Granger.
5: I knew it.
6: Eagles roll against the Commanders. Philly favored by 6. I'm not going to do the can you see this in the NFC title game because I know the answer. No one could see this matchup in the NFC title game this year.
4: We just saw it in the NFC title game 2 years ago.
6: This year was the key point of this.
4: That's crazy.
5: Life comes at you fast in the NFL.
4: Yeah, it does, man. I'm going to take the Eagles and I'm going to lay the 6 points.
6: Me too.
4: I think they are under a lot of pressure to prove themselves right with addition by subtraction by moving on from A.J. Brown. They bought in a whole host of wide receivers through free agency, trade, and the draft. They've got a new offensive coordinator. They've got a new offensive line coach. They're going to be breaking in new schemes in the passing game, in the running game. I think that because there's a lot of unknown in terms of knowing how this personnel group will operate under this new scheme, that gives them an advantage against the Washington Commanders. Give me the Eagles. I'll lay the 6 points.
5: Let's pivot to college football.
6: You didn't pick.
4: Oh, you got to pick.
5: I said Philly.
6: Oh, okay.
5: Thanks for listening, guys.
6: Well, we both said it.
4: Yeah, okay.
6: We all said Philly.
5: Last one, quickly. Can Virginia cover against Norfolk State? They're favored by 45.5.
4: Yeah, with Bo Prabula. Yeah, Prabula is awesome. He ran for over 100 yards, threw for damn near 200 yards in his debut. Like, they demolished NC State. Yeah, Virginia's going to be all right. I feel bad for Norfolk State. Enjoy the check, but take this L.
6: 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We'll discuss next.
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23: What I was amazed about with Drake May is all of the things that were he struggled with in the Super Bowl, they seemed to not be an issue until that fourth quarter. And you started to see him not get his feet set. You started to see him seem to get frustrated under pressure. And at times during the game, I thought he looked really confident. He wasn't able to get a lot going. Obviously, A.J. Brown got hurt early. That limited his options. He had Romeo Doubs drop two passes, three targets, none of which were close for him. But I still felt like he looked confident. And then all of a sudden in the fourth quarter, the Drake May from the Super Bowl last year hit. Mm-hmm. And I guess, Myron, you have to ask yourself, what is the real Drake May? Or, I mean, there are Patriots fans who say, look, this is a Seahawks-only problem. I'm not sure if I believe that. I think it's a when you play a good defense problem.
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2: 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Thank you for doing so. We certainly do appreciate it. Maybe you even found the Mike McDonald Show yesterday morning or at some point during the day yesterday on YouTube. I don't know where you go and find those things, but on a formal Friday, a football Friday, of course, which is powered by the Snoqualmie Casino and Hotel. Not only that,
6: I got Brock with me, right?
0: Whoa, Nelly. Who's this guy?
6: Who's this guy? You all right at 6 a.m.? I didn't know you could do this.
0: It looked like about 52,000 people found that YouTube of Mike McDonald 18 hours ago. Not bad, not bad. Did you enjoy that last night, Salk? Were you at the hockey arena?
6: I was. I was watching on my phone at the Angel of the Winds arena up in Everett, for sure. Yeah, I mean, it was hilarious. What do you mean? Did I like it? It was hilarious. I mean, Brock, I know you were sort of... What was Sean McVay think? I honestly know this is going to sound like a hot take. There is a part of me that thinks Sean McVay was totally fine with losing the first game. That he's playing the long game. That he's like, look, all of the pressure on this team, the only way to deal with it is to lose early and then try to refocus this group and be able to tell them you're not a, you know, you're not hot, you know what. Like, right. you're going to have to grind and work like everybody else, because I don't know how else to explain the stupidity of bringing in his team a couple of hours before the game. Mm-hmm. It is so stupid. It was so, like, I know you were talking about battles of science. Like, you don't need science. You need to have traveled anywhere, anytime in your life.
0: So they spent 2 years, okay, sending people over there on this trip, exerting themselves, working out. They had data.
6: Anyone who's ever traveled anywhere.
0: Yes, Maura.
1: No, have you ever flown internationally and gotten cankles? Because I did. You swell on a plane. Miles Garrett has had swollen knees all off season. You think that's going to go away in less than 24 hours?
6: Do you know how hard it is for somebody who is as thin as Moore to get cankles? It's like impossible.
1: Gross.
6: It's like almost impossible for that to happen.
1: They were jiggling when I walked.
0: Like big grandma ankles?
1: Yes, I got off the plane and I was like, what is wrong with me? I had never flown that long before.
6: Cankles.
1: And my feet and my ankles were...
0: Did we just
1: so
0: come up
6: it sounds like your feet and your knees were attached
0: did we just come up with a new natural nickname?
6: Cankles Mora? I don't think so. No, it doesn't describe her at all.
0: Cankles Dooley?
6: That's why it's so shocking.
1: But yes. You can't avoid that planes make things swell worse, right?
0: You did see the plane they flew on, right? I mean, it was the most
6: still a plane.
0: Yes, and you can sleep on the plane.
6: But it's still
0: a
6: plane.
0: You can hydrate on the plane, and you can get IVs on the plane.
6: No,
0: and you could do all
6: those things.
0: You're
6: still swelling. I'm sorry.
0: That those
6: dumb.
0: Guys did on the plane.
6: Dumb.
0: I don't know if that was much of an excuse.
6: Dumb.
0: As good as San Francisco.
6: It was dumb. Stop. It was dumb, and I honestly believe there is a part of Sean McVay that's like, yeah, whatever, screw it. If we lose, good. And then I can tell these guys you're not so great and give them something to point at throughout the course of the season. So, but look, if you're a Seahawks fan, isn't that the best result? You were rooting for the Niners, right?
0: I was, just because the Niners are an older team. But they did show you last night, like when Fred Warner's there and Bosa's there and Kittle's
6: they're better.
0: There, and their top end guys.
6: Cheap shot from Fred Warner. Jeez.
0: By the way, Trent Williams.
6: Yeah, he's pretty good.
0: He was.
6: Or was he? Or is Miles Garrett just bad? It sounds like his knee was not good. And, you know, he recorded a grand total of zero tackles, zero anything, zero pressures even in the game. So, 435 getting involved early this morning saying, Mike and Brock, I know you were looking for a good basketball comp for JSN slashing ability, but regardless of sport, I still believe O.J. Simpson is the ultimate slasher. See, that's not right. There's no need for that this morning.
0: Is that why L. Duncan was wearing O.J.'s gloves?
6: That's not nice.
0: Last night?
6: What was she wearing? I don't know. Was it cold?
0: What was that?
6: Did
0: her hand swell on the flight? Did she maybe have some swelling?
6: Good question. I was watching on just my phone, so I don't know that I had the same level of attention paid on it that you did.
0: Yeah.
6: What'd you make it? We'll play Mike McDonald for you guys coming up here in 25 minutes. He was awesome yesterday. I really did enjoy it. His comfort level, I think, continues to grow as he's just very confident winning a Super Bowl and Hard Knocks, and even the stuff on Hard Knocks kind of gave him that I now feel comfortable being mic'd up every day, which is.
0: Right.
6: It was almost like an exposure therapy, I think, for him, right? Where now he's like, yeah, I can come in here, and once I get by the awkwardness of dealing with this bar that's in the middle, like, I can talk to you guys and have a normal conversation, which is great because there's so many interesting things to learn from him. What did you learn yesterday?
0: Yeah, just kind of more confirmation and affirmation of, I think, a lot of the thought and conversations we've had over the last month and a half of training camp. Last night was a day in the life of. at the high school. So we got a chance to meet all of Titus's teachers.
2: Okay.
0: A bunch of the classmates, his classmates' parents, many of which we already knew, but a bunch of the teachers and the curriculum and everything else. And it was kind of cool. And you could tell, I think with some of the teachers, they were like, oh, I really like this class. Oh, this is a fun group of kids. Oh man, they are lively, conversational. And maybe not every one of those classes, but there were a few of them that the teachers gave just kind of a glowing, just review of that group. And you talk to any teacher, Mike, and they're going to tell you the same thing. Same school, 1 year, the third grade class, love them. Mm-hmm. Next year, bunch of hellions. Can't wait to get a few of them out of there. Like, just totally disruptive. Mike McDonald likes this group of Seahawks an awful lot. Just kind of confirmation of that he and John and the organization have stability, and they've built this team, and they've not just built it with top-end guys that they like. Like, they really do have a comfort level with Rodney Thomas playing and Nehemiah Pritchett playing and the way the coaches are going to coach him up to get them ready to play, that Drew Locke can play better than he's ever played as a Seahawk. Like, there's just the old Eugenio Suarez good vibes. Just good vibes. Because it's a good group of men, as you said, a good group of men that staff certainly enjoy working
2: with. He's the one who keeps calling them men. I think that's a really important point to take away. I think there were some things that, you know, he wants to get cleaned up. So I'm sure that, again, having those things happen in week one, probably pretty good, right?
0: Like, yeah, it has seven pre-snap penalties, so to make every first down a first and 15 or second and, you know, yeah, eight, a second and 13 or a second and one, a second and 11.
2: Two personal fouls plus the long pass interference. I mean, like, yeah, I think he's happy that there are a lot of things to coach, trying to clean up the operation stuff. It obviously was frustrating to him, just as it was to all of us. And I think you know how much that stuff drives me crazy. It's just like the one thing that I just can't deal with.
0: Was I right on my tell to tell him, by the way?
2: I think so, although now he'll be like, hopefully it won't be in his head while he's coaching a game. I mean,
0: if you notice that too, when they do shoot to him on the side, he never throws a headset a la Jed Fish. He never freaks out with like his body, but his eyes just kind of bug out. Mm-hmm. Like, oh, this is... this is not right.
2: Yeah.
0: This is not the way it's supposed to
2: be. But don't you think he's happy to have some of that in a win, right? Like, oh, I get to do...
0: Oh, 1,000,000%.
2: And then it all comes back to the next and last question, which is, what is the future for Sam Darnold? How long is he going to miss? And Mike was, I think, as honest with us as he could be yesterday. Well, again, play it sound coming up here in a few minutes in Need to Know, and then you can hear the whole interview at 6:30. Like, I think Mike was as open and honest about that as he could possibly be. The problem is, and the reality is, they just don't know yet. And until he starts actually, you know, they can figure out what's wrong, but it's a weird and complicated part of the body, and figuring out what's wrong there is not that easy. I don't mean to compare it, but as I told you, I recently had a hip flexor injury, and the challenge with it is they're like, look, there's like 19 things there. He's like, it could be a vertebrae, L2, L3. It could be a hip flexor. It could be a...
0: your psoas.
2: Could be a psoas. Yeah, literally, they did say psoas. It could be a sports hernia. Like, there's so many things that connect in that area that even if they think they know what it is, you know, trying to pinpoint it and rehab it and get it right can be incredibly complicated, and they're just not going to know until they start doing it. So hopefully it's sooner rather than later. It sounds like it's going to be at least a couple of weeks, but that is, you know, now the most important thing about this Seahawks season.
0: Yep, and that evolved, and that story evolved over the course of the day. You know, it went from no fracture the night before. He added further clarity to it. He got the MRI. They're working through it. And as the day went on and you heard from Schefter and Pelissero and those guys, it's a musculature deal, very similar to what Salk's dealing with now. So we'll be very curiously watching the parallel paths of Mike Salk's recovery from a hip issue.
2: I'm sure both people...
0: recovery from cankles, my everyday just recovery in life, and we'll move it forward.
2: All right.
1: Do you think you and Sam can do rehab together?
2: Me?
1: Yeah.
2: I think he'd like that.
0: Yeah.
2: I think he'd feel good about himself. Yeah. I mean, I wanted to do PT.
0: Are you a verbal processor when you, like, through PT stuff, too?
2: I'm not doing the PT.
1: Yeah, he immediately told us. They said I need to do physical therapy, but that's not going to work.
2: It's not. I couldn't get a PT appointment for 2 months. And then it's like, oh, yeah, there's nobody in network, so you get to go, like, pay out of pocket until you reach your deductible. I was like, I'm not doing that for something that isn't going to help.
0: So I'll just YouTube it. Lyle would tell you just YouTube
3: it. Just YouTube it. I did.
1: You
3: I checked.
1: Like they told you to go to a witch doctor or something. Like, honestly, no, that's not going to do anything.
3: Don't. All right, let's go. What? We have PT clients on the station. I'm just going to move it along here. We'll be right back with everything you actually need to know next.
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32: 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Here's what you need to know up first.
2: Well, life without a starting quarterback in the NFL can certainly make your life tough. Mike McDonald preparing for it, at least for a little while. Oh, we got to turn that up. Here we go.
22: Yeah. Okay. In my mind, I'm kind of thinking Drew's going to play, but like, I don't know what, no one's told me that. I'm just kind of, that's the way I'm thinking, but maybe that's a hedge.
2: It does seem like Drew's going to be playing. The more you hear.
0: Yeah.
2: You think there's a chance Sam plays week one, like next week?
0: Is there a chance with these 4 extra days and all the resources they have? Yeah. If it's a muscular deal, and it's certainly not skeletal, it's certainly not like even in the joint, it's some of the muscles around it.
2: Even after like, I find that very hard to believe.
0: So they're going to Rolf his psoas.
2: I'm sure they are.
0: 10 hours a day.
2: He was in the hospital back 2 nights ago, and they're playing at Arizona. I think he was in some level of pain as well. Here's Tom Pelissero.
0: If you want to keep doubting my injury stuff, go ahead.
23: What tests did show is an unusual muscle strain in his hip area. He is still getting opinions. There is no timetable. I'm told injured reserve, not under consideration at this point. It's all going to be about how he feels and recovers. Drew Lock is the likely starter next week against the Cardinals.
2: It's not me doubting you so much as it's Tom Pelissero.
0: No, that's totally fair. I would frame that the exact same way. Yes. He is the likely starter. It's going to likely take some time and probably through the Arizona game, and not that you ever want to count your chickens in the NFL, but yes, he's going to make sure he gets right. The good news and the best news is he avoided disaster.
2: Mm-hmm.
0: Because when he limped off the field and he was ruled out and he's heading to the hospital for tests, that did not portend good things.
2: No, it didn't.
0: No, it did not.
32: Here's the second thing you need to know.
2: One of the strangest wins of the season for the Mariners, that's for sure. They win the game, they win the series against Texas by virtue of essentially one good inning. They were shut down for 6 by Jacob DeGrom, but don't worry, in the 7th, they score 4 off of Jacob Junis. Hit by pitch, wild pitch, single, single, and then this.
24: Here's the pitch. Swung on, blasted, left field, on its way!
2: Would finish as well. Munoz made it a little more interesting than you would have liked in the 9th, but he got Jake Berger. The Mariners take 2 of 3 from the Rangers. 5 back in the wild card, 3 behind Texas, 9 games under 500 with 15 to play. Now, Houston wins, so the Mariners do remain 6 back.
0: You see that? You see how they probably didn't see how they did
2: off of Duran, right?
0: Correct. Off of Duran, but it was also 1-1. They had second and third in the eighth inning, I believe, seventh or eighth. Nobody out, and couldn't get him home.
1: Yeah.
0: Our other guy, Lyle's other favorite over there, who's had a good year, actually, gets thrown out at third.
1: Oh, Bohm? Ryan?
0: Yes.
1: Bohm.
0: Bohm.
1: He's bad.
0: Bohm.
1: I don't like him.
0: No, I shouldn't.
1: He's just not on my... Yeah, that's not...
0: No, so disappointing there, but it kind of... I don't know, man. Yesterday was a funky deal. I honestly was sitting there watching the first four innings of that, thinking, this might be a perfecto. Like, I couldn't even put the ball in play on that guy.
1: Yeah.
0: I mean, DeGrom was just unbelievably... I was like, first of all, where is Rocker? Why DeGrom? And, you know, they move things around, try to win this series, and the two Stetson boys. Logan was phenomenal.
1: Yeah.
0: Logan had 11 interceptions, combined 23.
1: I think they were strikeouts. Yeah.
0: A combined 23 strikeouts.
1: Yeah.
0: MLB best this year between those two Stetson boys. But
1: and yet, these teams together managed to score 7 runs.
0: Well, Julio got some early work, and you know who he got it with? His buddy that he throws the home run derby.
1: Yes. Yeah.
0: And how many times have you said, and everybody said, like, when Julio gets going, when?
1: After the home run derby. Well, that was a Scott Service thing. Scott was the one who said Julio needs to, you know, be comfortable elevating that ball in the air to the pole side.
0: That was
1: always a big Scott thing. And so, yeah, here was Julio after the game talking about the team in general.
3: You know where we at, and, like, that's why we got to continue to show up and, like, win any game that we can, especially, like, now in this last few games that we have, you know, and then see what happens. I thought that's the only thing we can control, you know, how we show up, how we... you know, bring ourselves, how we compete and all that, and just see what happens at the end of the year. Because there is still the window. I feel like that's what we're aiming towards. And, you know, it's not ideal, but it's definitely what we got, and definitely, like, we got to approach it in that way.
1: I like the way he phrases that. I think most would agree. 6-game road trip starts tonight. Nine games. Starts tonight in Sacramento, then they head to Anaheim.
4: Here's the third thing you need to know.
1: Meanwhile, maybe arriving in Australia right before they played wasn't the best strategy for the Rams. They get whooped in their opener by the Niners. Matt Stafford, just 155 yards and a pick. As Brock said, look kind of old. More interestingly, maybe, Myles Garrett did not record a single play on the stat sheet. Zero. And then afterwards said he didn't feel 100%.
5: No. I mean, this was the worst version of myself that I've put out there. Now I've got to be better. I got to find a way to recover and get back to the player I know I can be, and I've shown that I've been before.
1: Yeah, don't like that if you're the Rams, right?
0: No. Lots of numbers floating around after that game. Saw a number this morning that you brought in a Trent McDuffie. You brought in other folks that can do what? Play man to man, and they played 80% zone. You know the numbers with Kyle Shanahan and Sean McVay. Like, Kyle's just got his number. And when you are fully loaded roster and you give Coach K, Fred Warner and Dre Greenlaw, Christian McCaffrey is as fresh as a daisy. Trent Williams is 41 and somehow looks 21. Like, George Kittle was back playing.
1: Yeah, they're better when you put it all together.
0: Mike Evans, it was for Purdy, something he's not had for some time on the outside.
1: Rest of the league will play this weekend. Eagles, Commanders, Bills, Texans, Giants, Cowboys on Sunday night. A couple of games to watch. Huskies will host Utah State tomorrow. The Cougs will be at K-State with Titus Heward. That is everything you need to know. Quarter past every hour here on the Brock and Salk Show. All right, Mike McDonald has become the most interesting man in Seattle, right? I mean, just Hard Knocks just brought so much of his personality to life. And how lucky are we that we get to talk to him every week? Even more fun after a win. What did he see? What did he make of the running game? Who shined? What is going to change? Stick around. You'll hear from the coach next on Brock and Salk.
6: Center. I'm Cakes, the wine meeting round with Mac Ray. Looks like a nice day today. We will see highs only around 70 degrees, so a little bit cooler with some partly cloudy skies. Most of Saturday is pretty much the same as today, but then Saturday night, rain moves in. It sticks around for pretty much the entirety of Sunday. Grab a sweater and a rain jacket. Highs only in the 50s.
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22: All right, just waiting on Coach McDonald, who should be joining us any moment here. 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You can always find replays of the Mike McDonald Show later on YouTube. Just sign up and be a part of that Seattle Sports YouTube page. 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Just an incredibly interesting, surprising kind of a game. And we've got the perfect person to talk about this with. It's Mike McDonald, who is just now sitting down with us. He's girding his loins for the first Mike McDonald Show of the year. It is, of course, presented by your Carrier heating and cooling dealers. Mike, good morning. You're 1-0. Congrats. How are you?
4: Good.
22: What a crazy night. How was your night last night?
4: There's a bar that's like sits right here. So I can't get like close.
22: Yeah. That's okay. You don't need to be. Do you want to be closer to me? You can.
4: Not really.
22: All right. I don't think so, but you're welcome to. How's that?
4: It's okay.

0: What time did the head hit the pillow last night, Coach?
1: A little over midnight.
0: Yeah.
1: Like, yeah, my sister and her family were in town, and then my high school youth pastor's in town who has a church in actually in the Bay Area, ironically enough. So they came up, him and his family came up to the game, and then we're kicking field. Nemhauser was doing a spot right now. And I was like, they're like, can we kick field goal? I was like, yeah, just, you know, don't kick Nemhauser, okay? Don't hit. And literally the first kick, just right in the back of the leg. I was like, man, I thought that one would have existed.
2: Uh-huh.
1: So I formally apologized to Brian.
2: Little sleep.
1: He was not happy.
2: Little easier to sleep after a win, I would imagine.
1: Yeah, for sure.
2: How much time is spent kind of thinking through and worrying about what happens next for your quarterback?
1: We're praying for Sam. Prayed for Sam, but not, like, worrying. Because it's just what it is, you know. We did get some results, but we're still kind of working. You know, like, it's like, look, you can, what I'm learning is, like, you can get the scan and it can tell you it's a thing until the guy's back planned. You don't know until how long it's going to be. So for me to give you a timeline right now, we're still trying to figure out what the best, like, you know, prognosis is. But the hip is intact and it's good. And it's more of like a muscle thing. Is it a muscle? Yeah, a muscle thing.
2: Okay.
1: So that's good.
2: Okay.
1: That's a good news. Now, how long that is, we don't know yet. But really, really good news. So I'm really happy for Sam. That's good. But it is painful now. I know it hasn't been an easy night for him.
0: So I think you said this after the game last night, Coach. And now there's a little more info's come in. Kind of dodge worst case scenario, which was the fracture, which is what I think a lot of folks were thinking. I was thinking, because hips are a funky deal. So you avoid the fracture, and now it's just figuring out, as you said, they're kind of the timeline, and you really won't know. I don't want to put words in your mouth, but you really won't know until you kind of rule everything out and kind of get him back into some mode of rehab or feel or training or evaluation to see just how he responds to it. Is that fair?
1: Yeah, for sure. Yeah, definitely. That seems like that's the plan of attack.
2: Brock asked me earlier what I thought went through your mind when Sam comes out of the game after the first drive. And just having talked to you for the last couple of years, I was assuming it was something like, well, I'm excited to see what Drew Lock can do. Because that's kind of been your attitude on the Ready Squad and all the guys who were asked to fill a spot that they haven't necessarily started in. Was that actually your reaction in the moment?
1: I didn't see Sam like hobble off. I missed that in real time. So when they told me, I was a bit surprised. And so I was really honest. I was just trying to digest just what it was, what that means. You know, obviously Drew, you know, being the guy at that point. But I was kind of like Eddie, you know. But to your point, we have a ton of faith in Drew and the guys do too. You know, you can see it by the way they played and by the way we called the game. And I mean, he just did a tremendous job coming in and executing. So first time play caller, backup cornerback, you know, I mean, crazy, you know, awesome set. There's a lot of things going on there that we can navigate. And we definitely, like, I think a cool part of the game is we learned that, hey, there's a lot of things that we can get better at, which is, and low-hanging fruit, you know, with things that we should be able to improve on in a week's time. So, but he did a tremendous job.
2: How differently was the game called because Drew was in there versus Sam?
1: I don't really know because it was so early, you know. I mean, I think it probably ramped into full game plan mode, but I haven't talked to Brian yet about what his mentality was, or, like, not what his mentality was, but how we got to everything out the game and all that type of stuff. So, yeah.
0: How did that game from the sidelines express itself to you last night?
1: Well, you say how early, Brock?
0: Is that what you asked? Just like over the, you know, just as it was going. You kind of have educated us over the last couple years. Each game kind of defines itself.
1: Yeah, it was pretty early, especially with Sam's situation. You could feel, and they did a good job. They had a plan for our pressures and how we wanted to attack the quarterback, and you could tell that they managed some situations a little bit differently than they had in years past, or let's just say last year. So so you could tell, like, hey, this is going to be a low scoring affair. You know, like, you know, we went into the game saying that every yard matters in terms of field position, things like that. And that definitely that came to light pretty quickly. You know, like some of the penalties really hurt us early in the game in terms of field position, things like that. But like the way Dicko punted the ball, and our cover teams did a tremendous job of flipping field positions a few times. So that was big time.
2: How different is it when your team starts inside its own 20 versus up into the middle of the field somewhere?
1: Oh, it's points on the board. You know, I don't know what the actual numbers are, but it's definitely significant. I mean, it's in terms of expected points, it's multiple points.
2: Does it change the way it's called also? I mean, does it change?
1: Oh, yeah.
2: Yeah. So when you enter a drive inside your own 20 versus at your 35 or 40-yard line, you're already going into it with a slightly different mentality?
1: Yeah, sure. I mean, well, you know, if you told me I have 4 downs to get 10 yards, I'm going to call it differently. You know, if you tell me I have 3 downs to get 10 yards, well, I'm going to call that differently. And then that dictates how well, you know, how you can anticipate the defensive playing, which then affects how you're going to call the game, too. So it kind of works both ways.
0: I'm going to surmise and guess there may not be another Mike McDonald game where the offense has 7 pre-snap penalties. As false starts, delays.
1: I think that's
0: pretty far up there as far as, you know, just a raw number, you know, and as you said, backup QB, first time play call, all those things. So just kind of football 101, is there a baseline number that you like of getting out of the huddle that you kind of aim for as a group? Like, hey, especially with our motion shifts, movement, personnel, all the things that we do, is there kind of like a, hey, let's make sure, or the target is, let's break the huddle at 15. Let's break the huddle at, you know, is there
1: kind of before 15? It depends on the situation, Brock, honestly. And then, you know, if some play calls are a little lengthy, you know, we have some audibles attached to them and some checks that are involved. Sometimes we have call it and haul it plays. You know, we do like to motion and shift a lot, and that does take language. And you can't just say the word cat and all of a sudden you can get to 80 different things. You got to have different language. So I think that's going to be a topic of conversation of how we can improve that. I think you can chalk it up to those things initially. So there's going to be a natural improvement in that area, just because of another, you know, week on task. If Drew's playing quarterback, he's getting all the reps, all those different types of things. But it's definitely an area that we want to address and look at and see how we can handle, you know, procedurally, and then things throughout the week that we can help process wise. That'll help that for sure. But that's too many penalties.
0: I think I called it a Cheesecake Factory menu. Like, I don't know if I've seen many wristbands. It was like the old Stanford Harbaugh. Like, there were like multiple flipping the thing to get to the play call, just for like the average fan to try to understand that language. I'm not asking you for the actual play call.
1: Yeah,
0: but
1: sure.
0: When you say there's a lot of verbiage and a lot of language, I mean, it felt like Drew, it wasn't as if the call came in to me. Super, he's just trying to communicate how much language and verbiage there is. So how much from your spot is like, okay, how much can we do? And then maybe how much do we have to modify? Because this is just not realistic to get that much wordage.
1: Yeah, for sure. I think we're always trying to streamline the language. But when you're talking about various formations, shifts, motions, I mean, all those things have words attached to it. Now, you can group things, which we do that. Mm-hmm. But, you know, I've seen our offense operate throughout camp, and we've been on the wristband, and we've not been on the wristband, and we've been working off a play clock. So I've seen us do it. It's just it's a matter of applying it to the game. And we haven't had this conversation yet, so I'm looking forward to kind of scrimmaging out with the offensive staff and see how we can be better.
2: Back up just a little bit. Before the game, the banner comes out. I saw you look up at it for about, I don't know, half a second, and then you were off to the game.
1: Kind of happened pretty quick.
2: Didn't it happen quick? Like, all of a sudden it was out?
1: Yeah, I was kind of expecting like a drum roll or something, like, you know? But it is very abrupt, like anticlimactic. And oh, okay, there it is. And then
2: at game time.
1: Okay, now what?
2: How about the energy and the atmosphere, though, yesterday?
1: Oh, it was awesome, man. It was awesome. And you know, the game was like, there's a minute there, probably in the first half, where it was a little bit of a lull, and like, but the 12s just stuck with us, man, and they just they brought a ton of energy, and our guys feed off of that, you know, and I'm proud that we were able to pull out the win, because it's the atmosphere that the 12s create, they deserve a winning product at home.
2: All right, so then let's go back even a little bit farther, because we haven't had a chance to talk to you since Hard Knocks. Was that strange for you at all? I mean, you were on Hard Knocks constantly. I mean, in many ways, it was a show about Mike McDonald and Mike McDonald's way of doing things. As a viewer, it felt that way. I don't know whether you felt that way. I don't know whether you even watched the final product. Was it strange for you a little bit, if you did watch it, seeing yourself and your entire world that you've built here in Seattle kind of on display for the country?
1: You know, it wasn't. I can't believe I'm saying that, but it really wasn't. I just, we weren't focused on it, you know. I mean, I got mic'd up before every team meeting, which in camp that's twice a day, and then for every practice. So I'm like, you know, you do that for a couple 3 days, like you kind of get used to the exercise and like what the, you know, it feels a certain way when you're mic'd up, you know. So earlier in my career, you know, I'd be like, I would have been tripping big time. Dave knows. But I think it's one of those things like, hey, look, you just go through it. You know, just, it's like, it's something that you have to work through. And if you're going to like, if you're trying to go around like the, well, what if this, you play the, what if we, you know, kind of do the opposite of what we said we want our mentality was going to be. Well, that's a long taxing process, you know? And so for me, but like really our whole team, the way we handled it, I thought was, something to be proud of.
2: I was so blown away by the culture of respect. Even little things like you referring to the guys as men, almost every time you talk. I don't know if you do that on purpose or if it's like a thought process, but the amount of respect that you show them and that they seem to in turn show you without you having to be dictatorial or any, I mean, like it really shows up just a matter of respecting each other.
1: I appreciate you saying that.
2: Do you feel Thanks. That way?
1: Yeah, I mean, I know our coaching staff has a tremendous amount of respect for our players. I mean, what these guys do is incredible. I mean, what we're asking them to do is not easy. And for them, how they do it, how, like, their approach, their mentality, how they treat each other, like, I mean, if you guys were coaching this team, you'd have a blast. Like, and you'd just be, like, you'd be like, super appreciative of how they go about their business, you know? And so, that's how we see it. And can so I, it's pretty simple.
0: Can I hog this up for a couple minutes?
2: Yeah, please do.
0: And just kind of do some football 101. Because it was a rugged game on the exterior, a 13-10 game. But, man, there was some incredible, like, 101 football, like whiteboard football stuff. So a lot of talk about the fourth down, taking the timeout there, Coach, at the end of the game, right around the two-minute mark. And you were in a zero look, and it looked like all-out blitz and everything else. And then ultimately you call a timeout, and you come back with a different look. After that timeout, how much of that in any way is gamesmanship of like, hey, we want to see what they are showing, we're going to call timeout, versus no, I don't really feel comfortable with what we're doing, let's get to something else? Can you just kind of walk through that game management?
1: So that we the way we adjusted out, how they adjusted their blocking scheme, I wasn't comfortable with. And so I just said, well, let's make sure let's go for the win here, you know. And so I decided to take a timeout. And at that point, you gotta decide, hey, we made the adjustment, and then do we call it again, which we considered, or do we go to kind of what was going to be the other call?
0: Yeah.
1: And frankly, the lesson learned there is, freaking let the guys play. Don't be an idiot. Like, which I was an idiot there. So.
2: So you should have let it play out, you think?
1: It turned into some hype. Like, I get it kind of hype. I say this with all due respect to, like, but like when we were coaching high school, like, you're out on the field, like, coaching all the plays and telling them what's coming, and, you know, when you can communicate with your players. So I think I communicated too much going into that one. So just let the guys play.
0: The second one, and I love Adam Archuleta on Twitter. He's one of my favorite secondary follows. And he talked about how amazing a job the guys on the back end did, your two safeties in particular, of not just reading the receivers in zone coverage, but reading the quarterback. We had a cool mic'd up moment from the Super Bowl. I think it was Kobe and Julian talking about reading the quarterback, reading his drop, reading his shoulders. How difficult and demanding is that on safeties in real time with the speed of the game to get to your landmark, not read the receivers, but still have the capacity to read the quarterback? Just how do you go about teaching and equipping them to do that?
1: Yeah, that's great. That's great stuff. I think Jeff Howard, our safeties coach, deserves a ton of credit with how he gets those guys ready to play. Carl, our secondary coach, has been phenomenal. I mean, in terms of like the attention to detail, how these guys go about their business, like they have a passion for coaching these guys. You know, it is remarkable. Talking about being relentless, they are relentless in coaching the details and like they're hunting like clarity. You know, like I think they really take it personally. Like if our guys aren't crystal clear on our adjustments and where we need to be and when, and there's a lot of like alignment there from what we talk about as a defensive staff to the players and the process. And so I don't think you can get to that point without really just diving into that process every day, you know. And so it's just I really appreciate how they go about their business. It's really cool. But to your point, like, I think it depends on the coverage you're in, frankly. Like, sometimes your eye progression is going from receiver to quarterback. Sometimes your eye progression is going from quarterback to receiver. Sometimes it's only on the receiver. So, like, being understanding, like, where you need to put your eyes, how that matches with your initial footwork, is all that stuff that you got. I mean, it sounds like a lot right now, but, like, you know, if you're doing these things, this is part of the reason we, you know, if you're doing these things for, you know, 5, 6, 7 months, you know, that muscle memory should be there, and that allows you to play decisive so you can go, you know, make the plays that we expect you to make.
2: You ready for our weekly conversation about Jackson Smith and Jigba?
1: Oh, yeah, let's
2: we
1: do
2: did it every week last year. And
1: I love it.
2: Maura, our producer, I thought used a great word to describe his game yesterday. He felt inevitable. Like, watching at home, I did not guess he had 122 yards. And then you look up at the end of the game, like, yep, no, he had another 122-yard game.
1: Wow.
2: The fourth down play, I can't imagine that that's designed to be a touchdown, but what did he do on that play to take it from what it's supposed to be to what it ended up being?
1: Well, we talk, you know, we say eat in terms of our, like, how we want to, like, find defenders, slash off one defender, split two defenders if you see two. I realize it's like Jax is just an alpha player, you know, but, like, getting the ball, understanding its zone, drop step, getting it, then finding the space. And then, like, his ability, it just at that point just really took over, frankly. Like I said, after the game, I mean, just from my vantage point, when he got the ball, I'm thinking, like, zone, hey, get north. You know, go get as many as you can. And then, because I'm seeing, like, angles that I would expect our guys to be able to tackle a receiver, you know, on that. But he's able to just kind of manipulate those angles and accelerate, which is really rare, you know. So I think that was just a tremendous play. Definitely turned the game.
0: Jadarian Price was fill in the blank.
1: Decisive. Keep it in our language. I thought he ran the ball really well. Maybe there's a couple of plays that I'm thinking where we can talk about, maybe improve a little bit situationally, but I thought he had a really good start. And I'm excited about him. I mean, he should be proud of himself going in there with no preseason reps and taking care of the football and staying square and making decisive cuts. I thought that was really cool.
2: Pretty cool to see Josh Job finish off that game the way. I mean, what a game for him. He's such a likable player.
0: Did you hear his cut at the end of the game? Sorry to cut
2: it
0: you off.
2: It is pretty
0: coach.
2: Funny.
1: No, go ahead.
2: Do we have that? Do we have Josh Job on the Peacock show after the game? He kept it pretty simple in terms of what was on his mind there
0: on
2: in
0: the
2: that
0: field.
2: Moment.
0: This is pretty good.
3: I just looked for the ball. I found the ball. My mind was on ball. Get ball, get ball. See ball, get ball.
1: That's awesome. That's Josh.
2: Yeah.
1: That's him.
2: Pretty cool moment.
1: He's a beauty.
2: Just to circle back, Nick Emanwori not able to go. Same with Torrey Horton. Were either or both of them close to being able to suit up?
1: I would say they were good enough to practice. They were good enough to practice limitedly and be questionable for the game.
2: Yeah.
1: Both look great. Yeah, I mean, could they have played? Maybe. You know, would have been the right thing to make that decision to make him play? Maybe not.
2: Mm-hmm. And then to circle back on Sam, just hearing you say earlier if Drew is going to be our starter, not knowing obviously the extent of it, do you expect him to miss some amount of time? Do you expect him to be able to play next week?
1: I don't know yet.
2: Okay.
1: In my mind, I'm kind of thinking Drew's going to play, but, like, I don't know what, no one's told me that. I'm just kind of, that's the way I'm thinking, but maybe that's a hedge.
0: What did you feel from Drew? Like, not even just like his nose or anything, just from a, like a presence and a feel, yeah, now just, that you've been around him some years.
1: Yeah, you could see it, right, Brock? You could just feel like, yeah, the poise, the calm. Like, he's just a confident guy, as he should be. I mean, because he's got the body work to back it up.
0: Mm-hmm.
1: And he's got the teammates that support him and believe in him too. But that's what I felt. There's never an ounce of, like, he did take a timeout, which that's only I'm allowed.
0: Yeah, you got a little tell, by the way, on TV, Coach. I don't know if I should share this with you or not.
2: Only I'm allowed to take timeout. I love that. That's the rule.
1: That's the rule.
2: Good. I love that rule.
0: Because you study eyes, you study every detail. I got to tell you, like, you got a little tell when it comes to these 100 cameras on you, especially in primetime games. Your little tell are your eyes. Your eyes are your giveaway, not your body language of being pissed, not your anything. There's nothing demonstrative other than your eyes, and your eyes kind of do these, like,
1: I'm when I'm upset about something,
0: yes,
1: or when
0: like I'm the only one that should take a timeout. Like, they just kind of widen. Like, don't
1: he looked right at me, and I was like, I like pointed to myself, and he was like, he kind of acknowledged, like, my bad. I was gonna, for the record, I was gonna take one anyways, but
2: are he and Sam similar?
1: No, they're their own guys.
2: How about as quarterbacks in terms of what they do well on the field?
1: Yeah, I think there's a lot of similarities, a lot of great arm talent, athleticism. They have that kind of, like, see it. Like, they're decisive. Like, they're not afraid to go, like, rip that thing in there, you know, which that's what we want. You know, for us to be a high-powered offense and be explosive and be efficient is, well, we have to deliver the ball on time into windows and trust our guys are going to be there and all those things. So.
0: Okay.
1: Both those guys can do that.
2: Well, you get a couple extra days. Nice to have the first one on a Wednesday. You just have to keep winning Super Bowl so that you get to play this first game and give yourself a nice little break heading into week two in Arizona. Thanks for joining us for the first of the year. There you go.
4: There's Mike McDonald. It'll be after every game this year. Once again, our opportunity to sit down with the coach. You can find it later on YouTube as well. 116,000, by the way. That's where we're at. I was just looking it up. 116,000. So it puts us like 4,000 away from WFAN in New York and like 10,000 away from 95.7 The Game in San Francisco. You think we can get 10,000 more subscribers so we could be number one in the country in terms of sports stations? 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
4: 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You know what more? 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
5: Give them
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4: Text a friend. 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Okay. Coming up, of all the things that Mike said, there was one little thing buried in there that as I go back, I find by far the most interesting for three different reasons. It's next on Brock and Salk.
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4: All right, hope everyone's having a good Friday today. G. Scott will be in at 8:30. We do have a rare Friday edition of Here's the Thing. Everything's all screwy this week because of the Wednesday game. Honestly, like, used to go in a VMAC on Mondays. And so last night I was like, wait, tomorrow's Friday? Like, how awesome is that?
0: Does today in any world feel like a Friday?
4: No, but it is a football Friday, Brock. As you know, powered by Snoqualmie Casino and Hotel, and we are talking football. And I wanted to come back. We'll get to Drew and the kind of future of the quarterback position here in Seattle in 30 minutes. So at 7:30, we'll have a little more of an extended conversation about the offense now moving forward. But Mike said something yesterday that I think is, the more I think about it, incredibly important. And I am curious to find out from you how rare this is, but in a conversation that you started about Drew Lock and his presence, he said something not about Drew Lock that kind of blew me away.
1: Yeah, you could see it, right, Brock? You just feel like the poise, the calm. Like he's just a confident guy, as he should be. I mean, because he's got the body work to back it up, and he's got the teammates that that support him and believe in him too. But that's what I felt. There's never an ounce of, like, he did take a timeout. Which that's only I'm
0: Yeah, you got a little tell, by the way, on TV, Coach. I don't know if I should share this with you or not.
4: Only I'm allowed to take time out. I love that. That's the rule?
1: That's the rule.
4: Okay, so the rule is only the coach. I know that we ended up having a sort of a funny conversation about it, but let me talk about it seriously for a sec. Is that normal? That only the head coach can call timeouts? I was kind of under the impression that quarterbacks had the right to call timeouts. Is that normal that only the head coach can call timeout?
0: Yeah, I don't think it is that clearly black and white from my life experience. Now, if that was Sam Darnold, right, and the play doesn't get in or something's amiss or he can't hear, you usually have two or three calls, Salk, that are just you can go to.
4: Mm-hmm.
0: Just automatics. Okay, all right, it's out. You know, we're going to go to wide zone, or we're going to go to a duo, or we're going to go to a quick game. So it's like, okay, no, just run the play. Or, you know, there's a signal from the sideline, like, or you as a QB signal and say, okay, I'm out. I'm going to run whatever. Just kind of our two or three.
4: Right.
0: Just, we can call this and run
4: no,
0: it.
4: No, I get all that. But that's operational stuff. But I find it, I think it's fascinating. And three things sort of jumped out to me about the idea that Mike McDonald is the only one on the team who should be calling timeouts. I think it's great. First of all, quarterbacks should not have that responsibility. I don't think quarterbacks should call timeouts. I mean, look, end of the game when you're running down and it's in your headset, call timeout, and you're, you know, as soon as, fine. But, like, I think quarterbacks, like, you've heard me say this a million times, calling a timeout because the clock is running down and you're in the third quarter and it's third and 15, like, don't call timeout. You're not going to convert this anyway. You're better off, again, like percentage-wise, taking the 5-yard penalty, knowing you're probably going to punt either way, and saving a second-half timeout that you can use later, especially if you're down. I think the coach has a lot more perspective on that than the quarterback 100%. Does, who's in the middle of it. So I hate when quarterbacks call those timeouts. I think it's great if Mike says, no, that's not your job, that's my job, don't even worry about it. Secondly, it made me think about just how incredible Mike is at processing multiple things at once. I mean, his ability to be to be focused on what his defense is doing and the play calling, focused on the big picture stuff, making decisions, thinking about timeout, all of it. He's got to be an incredible multi-processor, right?
0: A 1,000,000%. In one of these weeks, I'm going to ask him, because it just didn't fit yesterday. But the number of times they showed him on the sidelines, and I think they're going to continue to show him more because now he's got a touch point to America and the football fans through all this Hard Knocks. People feel like, I know that guy now.
4: They're winning
0: the Super Bowl last year. Yeah. That helped too. Is I found, you know, at least the camera catching him looking, speaking of processing at that other sidelines. And this is something Benetti got in all the time. Benetti, like you, loves blackjack. He loves odds. He loves baseball. He loves all the data and the numbers and everything. And he would quite often ask head coaches or play callers, like, how much time do you spend? Do you even have a second to look across the sidelines and process what's going on the other side? Because you're getting in your headset. The eyes upstairs are telling you what the personnel grouping is both ways. Okay, 11's on the field. Okay, 12's on the field. Or the, you know, and sometimes down in distance or whatever, and he's getting to his calls. Do you actually then have the time to even, and the capacity to take in what's happening across the field? And the elite ones do.
4: Yep.
0: And he's an elite one.
4: Isn't that the whole story of Bill Belichick in the Super Bowl a few years ago against the Seahawks, right? Kind of looking across and, you know, that was part of his thinking and not calling a timeout and all of that. So, one, take it away from quarterbacks. Mike's absolutely right. Two, his ability to multi-process, just incredible. And then finally, I know Mike gets most of his attention for being a defensive genius, and he is. I mean, his defensive stuff is unbelievable. The Super Bowl and Hard Knocks have obviously shown how impressive he is as a leader, and the culture that he's built here in Seattle and the respect that he has, and it's amazing. And he's now going to get a lot of credit for that for good reason. But maybe my favorite part of Mike McDonald's 2+ years here in Seattle is his on-field decision making. Correct. It's just amazing. Yes. He's money. Yes. There is not one game in 2+ years that they have lost because Mike did something dumb in terms of fourth downs, timeout, all that kind of stuff.
0: I'm sure he wanted to go for it the other day when the ball was around midfield or whatever, and yeah, just not going to do that. You know, the momentum, I think at that point, it's 7-0 or 10-0, I believe it was. Like, yeah, I'd love to go for it. I'd love to get points here. I'd love to get one more first down, but, you know, this is red. On my data, this is red. And and as I've walked through it with Fleury leading up to that, like, yep, this is red. And then fast forward to the second half where you're third and, you know, 1.5. You've crossed midfield.
4: Yep.
0: And I am 100% sure that he told Fleury before that third down play, you got two plays. You got two plays. You heard Chris Collinsworth say it from up in the booth. You got two plays here.
4: Well, and you hear Mike say it yesterday, right? Like, well, yeah, if you tell me I have four plays to get 10 yards, it's different than if I have three.
0: That's right.
4: They know there's a difference there.
0: Yep. Yep. It's kind of, back to the first part about, you know, you don't want your quarterback, you know, being the one to call timeout. I'm the only one who can call timeout. It's kind of like the pitch, you know, challenge in baseball that we watched this year. How many Mariners pitchers have challenged a pitch this year?
4: I mean, maybe one. I mean, across all of baseball, it's been like that. No, pitchers don't challenge because they have no freaking idea.
0: That's right. So it's the catchers. It's hitters. And Randy Arozarena, like a quarterback, should never be able to challenge.
4: Probably not.
0: Probably.
4: Yeah, Randy probably is. He probably should have lost that right at this point. He doesn't seem to know where the strike zone is.
0: Yeah,
4: he's a little emotional, perhaps, with that.
0: Probably not ideal.
4: But you know how for years I've complained about quarterbacks given the, oh, timeout. Like, oh, my God. Like, no. Don't call timeout there. The 5-yard penalty is negligible. The timeout is actually
0: more valuable. I'm going to imagine that Sam would not have. That was just kind of one of those moments, right? I mean, Sam's going to have so much more reps, so much more banked inventory, so many knows the game plan, can get to something in the call that if it's late coming in or whatever. And even comparing and contrasting the first 5-6 plays of operation of when he was breaking the huddle and getting to it and all of that versus, you know, someone that's thrown right in the fire. And lots of things were sped up, I think, for Brian and for Drew together. And thankfully, they got it done in the second half and got it done in the biggest of moments.
4: All right. Coming up here in 20 minutes, Brock, we'll go a little deeper into this quarterback situation. How long is it going to be? What do things look like? Why are so many national folks convinced that the Seahawks need to go out and get another quarterback? Who would they even bother to go get if that were the case? And maybe the worst Drew Lock comparison I've ever heard. All that in 20 minutes after everything you need to know next.
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16: 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Here's what you need to know. First.
18: Well, it sure looks like at least for some time the Seahawks will experience life without the starting quarterback. We didn't see that at all last year as Sam Darnold was remarkably healthy, but hip injury leaves the game early on Wednesday night, did not return, and the assumption is that that's not going to happen this week either. Here's what Mike McDonald told us.
19: What I'm learning is, like, you can get the scan and it can tell you it's a thing, and until the guy's back playing, you don't know until how long it's going to be. So for me to give you a timeline right now, we're still trying to figure out what the best, like, prognosis is, but the hip is intact and it's good, and it's more of like a muscle thing. So that's good. Okay. That's a good news. Now, how long that is, we don't know yet. But really, really good news. So I'm really happy for Sam. That's good. But it is painful now. I know it hasn't been an easy night for him.
20: You ever have a hip pointer?
18: I don't think so. That's more of like when you bang it, isn't it?
20: I don't think so.
18: I don't know exactly what a hip pointer is.
20: Mara can maybe look that up.
18: I mean, now that I have
20: can you see what a hip pointer is?
18: Now that I have it.
20: WebMD.
21: It's a deep bruise or contusion on the upper ridge of the pelvis.
18: Yeah. Ooh, no. I don't think that's this.
21: So a hard hit from like a helmet or
18: right.
21: a knee.
18: This
21: or
18: is
21: that, yeah.
18: muscular.
20: Correct. Yeah, this is all that stuff connected to the psoas, connected to the...
18: That's not fun. I mean, I know you're sort of making fun of me, but it really does hurt a lot. Like, putting on shoes is, like, incredibly painful, and you can feel it all the way around.
20: Everything is painful.
18: Huh?
20: Okay, we know this.
18: No, it... All right, fine. I'm not even going to try to compare it. I didn't get hit by a 290-pound NFL player.
20: You driven into the turf.
18: But I think it is... Like, it's a painful part of the body because of how many things connect there.
20: Well, it's also unique. I mean, we get used to seeing on these injury reports lots of similar injuries.
18: Right.
20: There's a hamstring, there's a hamstring, there's a broken this, there's a, you know, AC joint there. You don't see hip very often, and that hit was awkward. And I think a lot of us, and Dr. Chow on Twitter there, kind of stirring the fears, like, oh,
18: really?
20: My gosh, this is not good. This is, he's going to Harborview? This is not good. I don't like any part of this story.
18: Right.
20: And to see it kind of take its course and change and more scans and more results and more MRIs pointing to, no, this is more musculature. And now we got to figure out how in the heck we get this to calm down and then how quickly you feel good again.
18: And in the meantime, Mike's got to prepare for the Cardinals a week from Sunday.
19: I don't know yet.
18: Okay.
19: In my mind, I'm kind of thinking Drew's going to play, but like, I don't know what, no one's told me that. I'm just kind of, that's the way I'm thinking, but maybe that's a hitch.
18: No one's told me that. No one's told me who's playing yet, but I think, you know, like most of us.
20: This is the day after a Wednesday night game.
18: Right.
20: So it's kind of a...
18: But the assumption, situation. I think, would have to be that you're going to get at least one start with Drew Lock. Now, do you need to go out and look at other quarterbacks? It doesn't sound that way, but we'll dig into that here in just a couple of minutes.
16: Here's the second thing you need to know.
18: As a unique Mariner win yesterday, that's for sure. I mean, they looked like they were dead in the water. Jacob DeGrom just dominating through six innings. You get to the seventh, they bring in a reliever, Jacob Junis. You go hit by pitch, wild pitch, single to drive in the run, single to put two on, and then Julio just crushes.
0: Here's the pitch.
18: Swung on, blasted, left field, on its way. Yeah, and that was basically the whole game.
20: How do you feel if you're Jacob Junis?
18: Well, you came in and got zero outs, gave up four
20: runs. I mean,
18: DeGrom
20: just went six innings, struck out 12. I mean, it was not even, you have a 3-0.
18: It's the life of a reliever, though. I mean,
20: I know.
18: Yeah, I mean, that's the life of a reliever.
20: You look at DeGrom on the plane, on the bus, like, dude, I'm sorry. I sucked.
18: Maybe.
20: And you were unbelievable.
18: Yeah.
20: And by the way, DeGrom had a 6.5 road ERA in his previous like five starts.
18: Didn't affect him yesterday.
20: No, it did not.
18: Yeah, the two Stetson guys were just
20: fine. Did Julio bring his BP buddy on this 9-game road trip?
18: It's a good question.
20: I would.
18: Seems to be helping him.
20: I'm playing. I like this cut number 7.
18: Yeah,
20: here.
18: I'm just about to play it. He's trying to remember.
20: I call the shots. So I call the timeouts.
18: Wow, you show up for like 2 hours today and you call the shots.
14: I just feel like at least what we're being like focusing on is just kind of getting back to my roots. You know, as a player, he was somebody that, you know, he signed me to the Mariners. You know, he helped me develop back then when I was a kid, and I just feel like I just needed like a little refresher on things and just kind of getting back to who I am and, you know, do the things I do well and like just kind of have my details kind of tune up and, you know, just getting the barrel to the ball and like getting comfortable with that, like on time and all that. And I feel like that's what I've been trying to get from like working with family while I was here.
20: Speaking of the roots, and this is a deep pull, and I don't even know if you remember this, but this goes way back to him talking about growing up and the little field in the DR, and where he would pepper the metal roof in the left field on that field when he would take BP, because he would elevate and pull. And those are things we hear all the time. We've chatted with Paston about this, all the folks that are next level baseball guys. All the numbers will tell you when he starts to elevate.
18: I thought he's supposed to go the other way and hit soft singles to right field. That's all I ever hear. Go the other way. Oh, Julio, just go to right center. Oh, Julio's so great when he goes to right center.
20: No, Michael.
18: You know when Julio's great? When he rips balls over the left field fence. Thank you. Not a perfect day. Houston wins in Philly, so the M's still six back in the division. With 15 to play, they head off on the road, Sacramento, then Anaheim starting tonight.
16: Here's the third thing you need to know.
20: Colorado, by the way.
18: Yeah, I know. They finish in Colorado. Well, we'll see whether or not they handle their flying well, because the Rams did not. They flew to Australia, decided to play as soon as they got off the plane, and it didn't work. So, Sean McVay, would you do it differently?
22: I don't believe that that's why we didn't play well enough. I really don't. Listen, I'm...
18: Okay, I do. just so you know.
0: More than comfortable with. Hey, that's something that I'll always make decisions that I think are best for the football team. It's easy in hindsight to be able to say.
18: It was easy in foresight.
0: It was a miss, but those are responsibilities that, you know, I'll take, and then you try to be able to look at it. I'll always look at myself inside out and figure out where I can improve. Today was really just not good enough.
18: How about going against all common sense? I feel like that was the problem for the Rams. But again, maybe he wanted it that way. Maybe he wanted to lose.
20: Well, I don't think that enters the psyche of any of these guys. And in this division in particular, Saul, you're not in the NFC South.
18: Well, then it was among the dumbest things I've seen a head coach do. By the way, didn't seem to help Myles Garrett very much. Sounds like he's got some knee issues. How's your knee feeling?
2: No. I mean, this was the worst version of myself that I've put out there. Now I've got to be better. I got to find a way to recover and get back to the player I know I can be, and I've shown that I've been before.
18: There's another scary thing if you're the Rams.
20: As Kekel's pointed out, I mean, he's been dealing with this swelling through training camp.
18: Absolutely. Hey, do you want to hear this Mike Evans quote? This one's funny. I haven't heard it yet. Maura put this on here. So Mike Evans was told that the Rams didn't show up until right before the game.
22: When did they get out here? When did they get out here? Seriously. Oh, dang. I mean, you got to get your body time to adjust. I mean, obviously, whenever the game's scheduled, you got to be ready to play. But maybe a few days earlier would have been ideal. But no matter what, we don't care if they came a week or 2 weeks earlier. You know, we had it on our mind to come out here and execute, and we did that.
20: Man, did they ever. And by the way, Baldy, I think, is going to have, like, 42 San Francisco run plays and motions to break down. Because they were creative. They were unique. They're doing and continuing to evolve in new ways with all their different motions. A lot of people mad. I don't know if it stood out to you, Salk. There are a lot of times with some of those motions that it is almost CFL. Like, those things are with the fullback and Juszczyk and where he's aligned and what he's doing. Yeah. Like, is he gaining forward momentum? And they're pushing that envelope and pushing that line. Others are going to follow if you're not going to call it.
18: Right.
20: And you can gain, you know, any margin.
18: Yeah.
20: You can gain any edge. And they were on lots
18: Jason
20: of edges
18: out
20: last
18: there.
20: Night.
18: Eagles, Commanders this weekend. Bills, Texans. Giants, Cowboys. Any of those appeal to you?
20: Cardinals, Chargers.
18: Yeah, that sounds like a gem. That's everything you need to know. A quarter past every hour here in the Brock and Salk Show. Bills, Texans should be a good game.
20: It should. Yeah, kind of big year for Stroud. You know, the Texans were a team that after 3 years and playoff runs and everything that CJ has done, like, sign him, extend him, get him done.
18: Yeah.
20: And they're kind of one of the first ones to go, no, let's get this another year of daddy.
18: Well, I mean, I think the playoff game last year was kind of a wake-up call, right? I mean, he just really didn't play very well. Yeah, it's really difficult when your quarterback is not exactly what you want him to be. Is that the situation the Seahawks are in? Are you ready for life without Sam, at least for some amount of time? And are there names out there the Hawks should be considering? I can't believe we're going to do this. It's next on Brock and Salk.
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24: I'm Craig Swap, I'm meeting around with you, Matt Gray. Looks like a nice day today. We will see highs only around 70 degrees, so a little bit cooler with some partly cloudy skies. Most of Saturday is pretty much the same as today, but then Saturday night, rain moves in. It sticks around for pretty much the entirety of Sunday. Grab a sweater and a rain jacket. Highs only in the 50s Sunday afternoon.
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14: All right, what does life look like without Sam Darnold, even if it's just for a week? What if it is longer? How do the Seahawks handle this? It was interesting, Brock. I think in our mind, it was pretty simple. Like, okay, well, Drew Lock's in. They've got one of the better backups in the league. I think most would consider Drew Lock a top five backup in the league, don't you think? All right. Not necessarily a top 32 quarterback, but a top five backup in terms of his ability to come in.
15: Probably top 10. I don't know, top five. The
14: really?
15: Tyrod Taylors. Yeah, there's Andy Dalton's guys with a lot more experience. And then some, you know, young players with some upside, first rounders for what, you know, I for sure top 10.
14: Okay.
15: But he hasn't played enough. Like, he played the one game, the Monday Night Football game in Philly, and he just hasn't kind of had enough of that to, I think, build a reputation.
14: Well, like a lot of people, he had,

0: he had been a starter. He played a little bit in New York. And actually, I thought, didn't he have like a couple of good games when he was with the Giants? Like, I don't know. I would have considered, and I'm not like Mr. Drew Lock guy. I think that's more you than me. You're like in love with the guy. But I would have said, you know, top five. Okay, fine. Top 10 kind of a backup, a guy who you think should be able to come in and win you a few games. Certainly with his defense and with the running game and all the other advantages that he has. But it was interesting seeing a lot of the national folks immediately saying, okay, who should the Seahawks go get? Should they go get Jimmy G? Should they go get Russell Wilson? I don't think that's going to happen in any universe. But Jimmy G, I heard someone's a trade for Kirk Cousins. Like, do you see them going out and signing somebody to...
1: To be fair, I think it was Jeff Schwartz who put out that tweet of Cousins. And at that point, I think there was a feeling of... If this guy's got a broken hip and he's lost for the year,
0: right,
1: we're having a different conversation right now. But I think as more of the information has started to come out and you're starting to see that he's not even going to go on IR for 4 weeks, then, yeah, the thought of a Kirk Cousins or an Anthony Richardson or, you know, a Will Levis or Jimmy G, that starts to become, I think, a lesser of a conversation.
0: Well, it's funny that you bring up Will Levis. That's kind of where Colin Cowherd went, but not in a good way.
2: I'm not a huge Drew Lock fan. He reminds me a little bit of Will Levis. Will Levis, you know, both Southern guys, good-looking, confident, good arms. Don't love their judgment, make weird throws. But, I mean, they're talented. I mean, Drew Lock has a good arm. Will Levis has a good arm. They're not dumb guys. They're kind of... sometimes overly confident, little too cool for school. Don't make me love Drew Lock, but I thought he was good enough.
0: It's really funny. Having just watched Drew Lock for the last few years, too cool for school is definitely not the word I would use to describe Drew Lock.
1: That goes back to him and his on the bench.
0: Right, he was
1: Denver,
0: rapping.
1: Right, and the narrative that just is really hard to change. It's crazy, man. Like, we got two quarterbacks. Sam Darnold chasing ghosts is still a thing for a huge part of the viewing audience.
0: Yeah.
1: And Drew Lock, you know, hip hopping on the bench in Denver.
0: Just get it.
1: Oh, yeah. Come on, Saul. Come on. Come on.
0: I say this respectfully. I see Drew Lock as just kind of being dorky. I don't mean that in a negative way, like, but on the scale of like fun, quirky, dorky on one side, and
1: Victoria to do a song to that.
0: Too
1: can
0: cool,
1: you get that done?
0: Please don't. Too cool for school, and the other, I don't see him as too cool for school at all.
1: No,
0: I see him as kind of like a happy-go-lucky kind of dorky dude in a nice way.
1: Now it's funny. It's Cowherd. I don't even know. Like, he talks about Southern guys. I mean, there is a comp in that way. Will Levis was at a non-football school in the SEC at Kentucky and flashed a real skill set. Drew Lock was at a non-football school. They're much more relevant now, but he was at Missouri when, you know, they're kind of more of a basketball school too. Both of them put up big numbers. Both of them drafted early in the second round, thought of as first round kind of guys. But no, I don't see.
3: I thought he was talking about more on the field. Drew Lock has a reputation for just being YOLO guy.
0: Well, that's a different issue.
3: Let me just see what happens here.
0: That is a conversation that I'm right there with him. Like, I think Drew makes a lot of suspect decisions in terms of when he decides to let the ball go. But too cool for school, I don't know. That one rubbed me the wrong way. I don't think that's true at all. Will Levis just looks like he's always trying to throw the ball through everybody.
1: That is correct.
0: Doesn't make a lot of sense.
1: Will Levis is Bryson DeChambeau.
0: Yeah, like a little bit.
1: There's a little of that. I'm going to throw it 90 yards, and I'm going to have kind of a funky delivery, and I am super, like, built and put together, and my body is, like... There's a lot more kind of DeChambeau to Will Levis than I see a Drew Lock.
0: I think that's a good comp. And as for Drew, you know, am I confident in Drew Lock for 10 games? I'll be honest, no. I'm not. I would not be confident in Drew Lock for 10 games.
1: If this were a season ender for Sam, if it was a fractured hip and he was lost for the year and had to have surgery, what would you do?
0: I'd probably go get Russell Wilson.
1: No, you would not.
0: No, I would not. Okay.
1: Wilson, stop it.
0: What would I do if he was lost for the year? He's not. I'm not going to. Brock, I don't entertain hypotheticals that. I mean, like, that's a non. That's
1: but you
0: not
1: wouldn't believe
0: case.
1: It. No, I asked that because you wouldn't
0: It'd be
1: believe
0: hard
1: in
0: for
1: Drew
0: me to believe
1: for
0: in Drew.
1: 16 games.
0: And as much as I am intrigued by Jalen Milroe, no, I don't think the. I think I'd probably. Yeah, I'd
1: to
0: probably.
1: You, by the way,
0: I'd probably go get Jimmy G.
1: Who the happiest guy, arguably, on the field was the other night for Drew Lock.
0: Oh, Jalen Milroe. Oh, for sure.
1: That was so cool.
0: He was so happy he didn't have to go in. I'm not going in there. No, I'm just kidding. He was. It was a
1: he
0: wonderful
1: was so
0: thing.
1: So happy for him, man.
0: Yes.
1: you know, because as a backup, and you kind of wait your turn, and you never know when that number is going to be called. And, you know, again, if this were an extended period of time, I do wonder if you would start to elevate maybe some of Jalen Milroe's playbook. Maybe you would get back some of that QB run with him or put a package together for him and all of that. But most of this conversation sure feels moot right now because...
0: Yeah, because it's not going to be that long. And you're going to stick with Drew Lock for a little while. Here is Peter Schrager on what happened there in the second half on his debut of Big Day yesterday.
4: Drew Lock hasn't had any reps at the ones. Brian Flory had never called a play at any level. And he's calling plays for the first time in his life. And he's got no rhythm with Drew Lock, the backup quarterback. So they get put together in the first couple drives. They weren't trying to hit home runs. They were just like, let's run the ball. Let's get established. And then they started taking some shots. To come out of that thing after being down 10-0 with your, you know, starting quarterback injured and all these different question marks about the offense, and then to find a way to win, it was just a gutsy win. And you're not going to have any more difficult games like that where you have those odds against you. And for those guys to find a way to come out with a W, I know the Patriots had a big story this morning how they coughed it up, but gosh, I just thought that was an incredible win. They're 1-0. They don't have to apologize for anything.
0: Yeah, the defense obviously was incredible. And then it leads pretty quickly, Brock, into the running game, right? Like, what's going to be the thing that helps out Drew Lock or whomever it is the most? It's going to be a run game in the defense. Well, you kind of know where the defense at. And oh, by the way, they're about to get Nyheim Nwori back at some point soon. How good will they be with Nyheim Nwori? Chris Long thinks they're going to be incredible.
5: Nyheim Nwori changes the whole equation when it comes to the run game as well. Yeah. And like, honestly, that if he were in this game, I don't know if they'd been able to sniff a yard. Like, that's what I come away from this game saying is, damn, Seattle. Now, Sam Darnold's health is probably the biggest story of the whole game, but like, Seattle is, and we already knew this, an incredible football team. To be able to down a safety, down Nyheim Nwori, you've got new corners out there making fantastic plays. Job, these guys played big. I mean, they did.
0: And they're going to get Nyheim Nwori back.
1: They are. And, you know, you point to the run game. So you saw what the 49ers did last night. I mean, 30 carries for 174 yards. Yep. You want to slow down Myles Garrett and the rest of those guys, you know, Kobe Turner and other players in that front seven. They're good players. You got to run. You got to be committed to it through tight ends and fullbacks and Juszczyk and everything they did in the creativity of their run game. Those New England Patriot running backs, let's see, Corey Kiner, 6 carries, 11 yards. That's 1.8. Ramondre Stevenson, 18 carries, 51 yards. That's 2.8. And he had one of those runs was a 12-yarder. So 17 carries for 39 yards, and you're just at about 2 yards a clip. I mean, they just could not. Drake May was the only reason they ran for 100 yards.
0: Right.
1: They're not giving up a 100-yard rusher now. They're kind of in, what, a year and a half? I mean, it's just, this is where that thing is built. I did see one funny little line. I don't know if this is appropriate or not, but it's a football Friday, so we can push the envelope a little bit. Did you see the tweet that said, why does the Seahawks' new offensive coordinator look like a Russian chess master?
0: No, wow.
1: So
0: he does have a little of that, yeah. That's not where I thought you were going to go with inappropriate. I thought you were going to talk about the Australian news anchor who was struggling with the 49ers.
1: No, not going to do that.
0: She was struggling with the name, and her co-hosts were giving her all sorts of grief about it. She was very embarrassed. She turned around. She had the papers over her mouth. She's like, oh my God, don't look at me. Don't look at me. I can't believe I said that. Oh my gosh.
1: What do you think of that whole setup last night?
0: I don't know. I want to focus a little bit more on this. Right. Hold on. I'm not done talking.
1: Right. Okay, fine.
0: Because you talked about the defense. The other side of that is their ability to run the ball now. Another thing that will get lost from that game was that they ran the ball really well.
1: Yep.
0: Right? Chris Long, once again, kind of has it right. If you are going to be without your quarterback, sure good to have an offensive line that has the kind of consistency that they have.
5: When New England was in zone, they opened up nice windows underneath for Drew Lock, although sometimes he missed the layups.
1: Yeah.
5: He also made some nice plays. Hey, that 4th-and-1, great play. But also, down in the low red zone, you know, there was the play where JSN was in the backfield. And I think Woodson, it worked too well. Yeah, they bluffed Woodson, and he's about to fall on his face, and JSN's going to run right by him, but he runs into JSN. So I thought all the scheme, considering the situation from Seattle's offense, was very good. And you have to remember this about Seattle. As we embark on this, maybe Sam Darnold's out for a while journey. Is it going to be Drew Lock? Is it going to be somebody else?
1: Kirk Cousins.
5: Well, I don't know if they feel like Kirk Cousins would be an upgrade. But yeah. I'll say this. You got 5 returning offensive line starters.
6: Yeah.
5: That's a big deal. Not a lot of teams have that.
0: And they ran the ball well. And Price ran the ball well.
1: Well, and Price and Helani
0: get better.
1: Price and Helani, just to compare and contrast their two running backs to your two running backs, 18 carries, 81 yards. Mm-hmm. So 4.5 yards a clip. And it wasn't just one big run. I mean, there were multiple double-digit runs.
0: Price was over 5 yards a carry. Correct. He was at 5.2 yards per carry. So, and the Patriots' defense, not a bad unit, right? That's a pretty good team, and they ran the ball very well against them. They will see teams, including this upcoming week, that are going to have much more trouble stopping the run. Look, if you can run the ball, you can do just about anything.
1: Well, you make your quarterback, you make any quarterback comfortable, right? I mean, if you run the ball and Drew can do what he does and get on the move and get on the run, that was a second half adjustment. I would challenge Peter just a little bit. I didn't think they took a bunch of shots. There was not many balls downfield at all. Mm-hmm. I mean, it was a lot of dinking and dunking and movement and underneath throws. He had a nice curl. He had a nice speed out throw, but he didn't push the ball down the field. But Drew threw the ball deep other than to Cooper Kupp on a couple sail routes. I mean, that was about it. It was all underneath, but it was predicated on the movement created in the run game. And when you move people in the NFL, you know how hard this is to do. So first couple plays of the game, and you're moving people. That entire line of scrimmage is displaced, and you're giving Jadarian Price an edge, and he can square his shoulders, foot in the ground, and run for 12. That is a testament to those five boys up front that play together, that can move. And Mr. Bradford, I thought, had a very functional game. You didn't see him in space and spinning around and some of the crazy videos we saw last year. Yeah, continuity matters. And as I'll tell you in Blue 88 here, there's one lineman we don't talk nearly enough that one guru speaking the world of.
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1: We're going to go red, right, tight, close, sprint left, GU corner, halfback, flat, on one, on one. Ready?
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0: Give me three good football questions for Brock today, and we'll start with that one, Brock. Which offensive lineman's getting a whole lot of praise?
1: Well, LeCharles Bentley. You remember that name?
0: No.
1: You don't remember LeCharles Bentley?
0: No.
1: Good player, guard, center for the Browns.
0: I don't know.
1: Okay, had some injuries, but he was a good player, and I want to say...
0: What percentage of our audience do you think does?
1: Well, real football fans.
0: Under 1%?
1: I mean, real football fans.
0: Brock, as we said, there were people at the game on Wednesday who didn't even realize Drew Locke was playing.
1: Hey, did you see Lefko respond to you? He did not like that shame you put on Andre's name.
0: Andre was trying to get out of it by saying Ernest Jones didn't know either.
1: Lefko not happy about that song.
0: I don't
1: throwing
0: care.
1: Shade on his buddy Andre.
0: That's
1: upstairs.
0: Okay. Oh, because they used to live together or whatever.
1: So, do you want any sales? Maybe not throw the salesperson under the bus and run over him and mention my name. Okay. Anywho, the football folks know LeCharles Bentley. He was one of the founding fathers. Before Tight End University, there was something called O-Line Masterminds, and there still is. And the Brian Baldingers and the Mark Schlereth and the guys go help and go teach and equip, you know, younger college linemen and into NFL. And LeCharles Bentley tweeted this yesterday. He said, all of the, quote, O-line content creators, end quote, need to spend some time studying Seahawks center Jalen Sundell.
0: Wow.
1: Two young centers played last night in that game. The undrafted one was head and shoulders better than the highly drafted one. I had Sundell as my dark horse for NFL Protector of the Year for a reason. So that is coming from somebody that's been there and done it and equips and trains and teaches and all of it. Yeah, and we mentioned Gray Zabel, and he did good stuff. Charles Cross, the first rounder. They paid Abe Lucas. Thought Abe had a couple bumpy plays. Bradford's always in the crosshairs. And who do we never even mention?
0: Never.
1: Ever. Jalen Sundell. But that dude's a mover and a protector and big for a center at 6'5" with some length and athleticism. And, yeah, he's started to get rid of that whole undrafted. I'm just a nice story out of North Dakota State. And in LeCharles Bentley's mind,
0: why was
1: one
0: he
1: of the
0: undrafted?
1: Better centers in all the NFL.
0: Like, what is he missing? Why was he undrafted?
1: I'm going to guess probably, like, girth and anchor. Like, a little bit of a tweener. Certainly not a tackle, right? So when you're not a tackle, that docks you down usually. So if you're a center or guard, unless you're a really elite guy that can, you know, it's got some super unique stuff that can anchor and power and speed and all of that. And I think he was a little bit probably of a tweener between a center and a guard. And maybe doesn't have the, like, oh my gosh, he jumped, you know, 36 inches and he ran 4.95 and he did all these things. But man, he can play some ball and he's right in the center of the attention.
0: All right, question number two. I know you were interested in what Adam Archuleta had said about the Seahawks and the way they work and all that. Where did you go from there after talking to Mike?
1: Yeah, I sent that sound. So I sent Mike's answer. I could tell that Mike was kind of digging that, by the way. You sat next to him, and maybe you can tell me otherwise. But as I was teeing that question
0: remind
1: up.
0: Remind people the question and the answer.
1: Well, Adam Archuleta put together a 90-second clip on the safeties, on Julian Love, Rodney Thomas, and in particular the first interception, and how Rodney Thomas was back there in zone coverage, Salk, and not reading the receiver. Mm-hmm. He's not just a robot getting to his landmark, although he did. But while in the process of doing his coverage, he doesn't have eyes on the receiver. He's got eyes on Drake May. He's watching his depth of drop. He's watching his shoulders. He's watching his eyes all the way in the backfield.
0: This is where Mike started talking about eye progressions.
1: Oh, it sure was.
0: I like that. That was cool.
1: I never heard that term.
0: Me neither. I thought it was great.
1: Yep. And, you know, just I think at the end of it, and Mike said this during that minute and a half answer to it, he's like, we're always in a climb for clarity or a search for clarity. And so I sent Mike's answer to that and Archuleta's breakdown to our defensive coordinator and our head coach and a couple other college coaches. And they were like, I love that so much. And I even sent it to Adam. Maura was nice enough to put the MP3 together, and I sent it to Archuleta. And I said, I think you'll enjoy Mike's answer to this. And Adam texted me right back and said, I can't tell you how many coaches have no idea how to teach clarity. They just teach landmarks. And they just try to, you know, game the system. And, hey, look at this route combination. But the actual thought, as Mike went into detail of what Carl Scott and the safeties coach are teaching, is they're in a constant quest for clarity for our players. So how does Nehemiah Pritchett play the best game of his life? Rodney Thomas play the best game of his life? Because they're in that constant search for clarity, and they've got coaches right alongside of them equipping them. There's a lot of people that know the Charles Bentley, aren't there?
0: 360 asked if he plays tight end for Valor High School in Denver.
1: Messed up. I'd take him.
0: I bet you would. But most people said they've never heard of LeCharles. Question number three. Although somebody called him the Charles. I mean, I guess.
1: Maura? Maura, did you know? I know you're a fantasy guru. Yes. Did you know the name LeCharles Bentley?
3: Kind of. Like, it sounds familiar.
1: Thank you.
3: I know of it. Yeah. But I wouldn't have been able to tell you where he played.
1: Don't raise your eyebrow at her like that.
3: I recognize the name.
1: On a football Friday? How dare you?
0: Easy Mike. There, Cankles.
3: Don't just looked at me like I was a liar.
0: Easy yes. There, Cankles. Question number three.
3: I don't
0: three.
3: Like this new nickname.
0: No? That's weird.
3: I got Cankles once after.
0: Who doesn't want to be called Cankles? Shocked that you wouldn't like that. Brock, college football is actually getting something right? Impossible. What is it?
1: Yeah. I'm looking at a tweet here from my buddy Stuart Mandel yesterday. Salk, final week one TV ratings. Notre Dame, Wisconsin on NBC garnered 8.1 million viewers. LSU Clemson, 5.8 million. And how about this? What was the third most watched game over the entire Thursday, Friday, Saturday, Sunday, Monday? That would have been the Apple Cup, Sunday at 1 o'clock with over 5 million people.
0: Wow.
1: That's got to be the most watched. Well, I think the year Benetti and I did the Civil War and the Apple Cup back-to-back, the final year with Penix, and I think we were around that number. But I don't think we got to 5. I think it was upper fours. 5.1 million people.
0: Impressive.
1: So, yeah, and it goes all the way down. There are a ton of games. Their threshold is 4 million. That's where the revenue and the money gets big and ratings and all that. So you get over 4 million. 1, 2, 3, 4, 5, 6, 7, 8, 9. 9 games on the opening weekend over 4 million.
0: Beautiful. 9 games.
1: 9, 9, 9.
0: Wow. There you go. That's today's Blue 88.
1: You're welcome.
3: You're welcome.
0: What am I welcome for?
1: You're welcome.
0: For what?
1: LeCharles Bentley.
0: I don't want to know any more about LeCharles Bentley. I feel like I now know too much about him, which is anything. Maybe I blocked him out of my mind.
1: Let me see here real quick, because I was kind of talking out of my hiney on Jalen Sundell, why he was undrafted. Let's see what he was out of school. 6'5", 301. Right? So as an interior guy, sometimes that's not a huge benefit. Actually, arms, 33-inch arms. and bench pressed 225 26 times. Didn't do anything else running wise. So maybe he was banged up as well coming out of North Dakota State. But you've seen Jalen Sindel stories. That's not unheard of. Jeff Saturday was undrafted out of North Carolina. And so centers can fall and be, you know, late round or undrafted and make their mark. And he made their mark, his mark once.
0: Not surprising, according to 206, that most Seahawks fans didn't know who LaCharles was. He played in the early 2000s when most Seahawks fans didn't learn football existed until 2013. See, that's not nice. The 12 since 12. That's not nice.
1: Hasselbeck took him to the Super Bowl.
0: Come on. How dare you say something
3: like that?
0: By the way,
3: I thought I remembered this. I just looked up the cut. Back in April, Mike McDonald joined Kevin Clark on his This Is Football podcast, and he said he was asked who the most underrated player on their team was, and he said Jalen Sindel.
0: Wow. Well, how do you remember that? Maybe you have heard. Maybe you have heard of LaCharles Bentley. I don't know. Although somebody else on the 253 says you're full of it.
1: Mm-hmm.
0: Full of what? The extra water weight was on her ankles when she flew all the way to Europe that time.
1: I just got a text from a friend of ours. So.
0: Yeah.
1: And he said LaCharles is a friend of mine, and I'm pretty disappointed in Salt.
0: Oh no.
1: Yeah.
0: Was that from who?
1: I'm not going to tell you who that was, but it's.
0: I mean, if it's Ray Roberts, I'll own it, but Ray's like an offensive lineman. So, like, I would understand if that's sort of in the realm of.
1: I can't share my sources.
0: Okay, it sounds like it's Ray Roberts since he's an offensive lineman.
1: It was not Ray Roberts, but Ray, if you're listening, you know who LaCharles is.
0: Was it Robbie Toback?
1: I know you do.
0: Was it an offensive lineman?
1: Nope, it was not an offensive lineman. Don't even side-eye me.
0: I'm giving
1: either.
0: You the
1: nope.
0: same look I was giving Amora.
3: He's calling us liars.
0: You're both liars. You both show up here on Friday.
3: We have a lot of
0: lie.
3: Here's the things.
1: Let's go. Move along.
0: All right. Yeah. A Friday version of Here's the Thing. How about that? Next on Brock and Salk.
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19: My name is Erica. 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
30: We're going to see you in a minute.
29: It doesn't work that way, Sherm. This is a show that has my name on it.
30: It kind of does, though.
8: Now, here are your hosts, Brock Huard and Mike Salk.
29: Hello!
0: How about this? Brock sticking around another 10 minutes just for Here's the Thing.
1: That's it.
0: And then you got to go.
1: I got to go.
0: Got a wedding to go to.
1: Got a big wedding.
0: I get it. But I appreciate, I mean, like, you want to hear these as much as anyone does.
1: Right? I love weddings. I love weddings. And that's why the Lord's given me six to go to over the last 4 months.
0: The Lord gave you these weddings?
1: Oh, absolutely. It's
0: man, that was incredibly thoughtful.
3: Do you love songs? Because we have even more.
0: Yeah.
3: I think last week's contest prompted some song submissions.
0: All right. Well, let's see. People have downloaded.
31: Brock Huard doesn't just.
0: All right. They've downloaded the app.
10: Sorry. Jeez.
0: A little jumpy over there. They've downloaded the app. They leave us messages. We call it Here's the Thing.
31: Brock Huard doesn't just hate one kid.
32: I am so disappointed in Michael Salk.
33: You don't know what you're talking about. You're mindless. Love you, bye.
27: It's time for Brock and Salk's Here's the Thing.
31: Okay, here's the thing.
0: All right, there's so many, Brock. We'll jump right in. Here's Daniel.
34: Here's the thing from Dan in Corvallis. Last week, Salk offered game tickets to callers expressing love for Leo Williams, and things were going great until a certain producer of the show wondered if More Than Words was a one-hit wonder.
0: It's not.
34: Now, if I had to rewrite part of that song after hearing such blasphemy, it'd go, Maura, I love you, and that was true until a week ago. It's not that I want to make you feel bad on this morning show.

0: we ever sang.
1: Yes, it is.
0: Ignorance has caused great pain in my heart. Thanks, millennial.
2: Yep. Well done. Well done, Daniel.
1: He said, we? Is he? Is this a guy from Extreme?
2: Well.
1: Was there a Daniel in Extreme?
2: No. No, it was Nuno Betancourt and Pat Badger.
1: Of course you know that.
2: Gary Cherone. Yeah, of course I do. They were a big band. Did a lot of hits.
3: Here's the thing. Mike, you're getting better and better at these reaction videos. Let me list all the ways you've improved over what was already the highlight of draft week. One, you shaved. You looked presentable. Two, you got the guy's name right that you were reacting to. Three, you're in the studio. You looked confident. You sounded confident. Bravo. We didn't get the love deck like last time. And I can only assume that when you're on the love deck, you need AirPods so to get better audio. But I know you have that one sweaty ear canal and you have a hard time with AirPods sticking in your ears. But aside from that, overall, 10 out of 10.
2: Oh, good. Thank you. Felt like a 10 out of 10 review.
1: Whose name did you struggle with during the draft?
2: Emmanuel Henderson Jr. Yeah. I mean, yeah, because everyone else had heard of him. I was the one who hadn't heard of him when they drafted him.
4: Markievicz Bingo.
2: Yeah. Markievicz Bingo. I had to wallow off him.
5: Here's the thing. I would like to honor and congratulate the bravest soul in America, Mike Salk.
2: Oh, wow.
5: This man had to work for 3 whole hours on Labor Day and was only compensated 1 PTO day to add to his measly 20 a year. On top of that, he has to deal with Starbucks placing the tea bag close to the lid so that his tongue touches the string when he drinks his $5 London Fog.
2: Mm-hmm.
5: I mean, $6. What a brave soul. This is for you, Mike Salk.
2: It's now $6, I'll have you know. More I got to experience, though. It's true with the string, right?
1: Yeah, but it's because they think you take the teabag out.
2: No, that's absurd. Nobody would take the teabag out. You're just asking for the whole thing to fall all over you. It's a war on tea. It's the only way to describe it.
6: Here's the thing. It was ugly, but in the end... Squawk! Squawk! Squawk! Squawk! Squawk! Squawk! Squawk, squawk.
2: Oh, so awful. Oh, my God. Make it stop. That's terrible.
1: Remember, he was trying to make that happen
2: last
1: year.
2: Don't do that anymore, Brent.
1: Brent.
2: That's Brent. Brent, no more. That's awful. Brent's not the creepy one, right? That's Brad?
1: Yes.
2: Okay. Yeah, don't do that anymore, Brent. You're better than that.
1: Brad did leave us a nice message about how he liked the conversation that you and Stacey had last week on...
2: Was it creepy?
1: No, it was nice. That's I'm sorry. Good. There was just a lot of submissions this week, but...
7: So here's the thing. Watching the Mariners Tuesday night put up another pitiful performance. No. Went on the app, went to the radio version, and you know who's not putting up awful performances? Rick Riz. Still the legend. Let's not let this horrible season tarnish last few weeks of Riz. Don't watch it on TV. Listen to it on the radio. We love you, Rick.
4: Well, it's final weekend. Rick Riz weekend going to be relevant.
1: I'm going. I think September 25th.
4: Can they, over this 9-game stretch, cut the lead from...
2: You know what?
4: The deficit from 6-4, 6-3.
2: I was laughing as I saw John Heyman say that Jacob Junis had essentially ended the Rangers' playoff hopes. And I was like, oh, the Mariners are still like 4 games behind them. And yet I watch it and I'm like... It's not possible. It'd be really hard.
4: I mean, if the Astros just keep winning, if they even play.
2: If the Astros, yes. But they're going to go to Tampa now this weekend. Like, they could lose 3 in a row in Tampa, right? Huh? I mean, they could.
8: So here's the thing. I missed the Leonard Song competition, but here goes. His blitz makes the line look like it's not playing. And he signed with us, so now our dear friend...

0: Holy
1: when
0: cow.
1: I see you play, there's not a thing that I would change, cause you're amazing,
0: oh my God.
1: Just the way you are. And when you smile, the other team stops and fears for a while, cause Leonard, you're amazing.
0: Wait, what?
2: He would have won the contest.
0: Oh, by far. I thought you said he did. Like, he would have won it, and it wouldn't have been close. Holy cow.
3: That's pretty good.
0: No, not compared to that. Good. That was incredible, bro.
3: What's his name?
0: That was Kyle.
3: Kyle. Well done, Kyle.
0: Sheesh. You think it's well see if Shane's any better?
4: Gentlemen, Maura, I'm a YouTube listener, so I catch everything later in the day, and you guys are off air, but I was listening to the song segment for Salt and Leo. I came up with this.

0: say, hus, hus, hus, hus, hus, hus. Hold your hand in the garden. If you keep me safe from all the crime, if you hold me tight, I promise that you will be mine.
1: The hus, hus, hus is definitely the best part there.
2: We could almost put an album together.
1: Oh, yeah.
2: Mahadi had a few albums, right?
1: What an album that would be.
3: Have you chosen your song for him yet?
1: Yeah.
3: Is it extreme?
1: No. Well, maybe it has to be, just to, in order to remind you over and over again that they had multiple hits.
3: Uh-huh. Someone texted in. They're like Hanson, right?
1: It's not nice.
4: All right, here's the thing. I've been a long-time listener. You know, I've been listening since 2011 when I first moved from Alaska to Washington. And my first time ever calling in was last year. And it was the funniest thing because I caught myself with a little bit of stage fright. Mm-hmm. I thought to myself, why do I got stage fright when I know that these guys aren't dressed from the waist down? But then I realized, I mean, I'm talking to Brock Heward, you know, local legend, yeah, local guy, sure, goes to the big school here in Washington, yeah, eventually laces him up for the home team. I mean, man, he's living the dream. And then you got Salk, who has a okay golf swing, which is cool too, you know, but either way, it's cool getting engaged with the show. And my word of advice to anybody who is a little nervous to call in is just remember, Salk's wearing footy pajamas, so, you know, if he's not nervous, you don't need to be either. Go Hawks, guys.
1: All right. A lot of imagining what we're wearing under this
2: Did
1: table.
2: You like the footy PJs growing up?
1: As a little kid, yeah. I think I liked the footies. Sure. I think everyone did, didn't they? So cool. They had the, like, a little traction on the bottom, too,
2: yeah,
1: right?
2: Oh, yeah.
1: That was always the best part. All right. Hey, you guys can leave us messages like those for Here's the Thing, generally on Thursdays at 8 a.m. Download the Seattle Sports app, and it's super easy from there. Press the plus button, and then sing like Kyle or Shane, because they were incredible. Those are, like, those guys could sing.
2: Yep.
1: Hustle. I like the
3: I had another fantasy forecast song we didn't get to.
1: Oh, well, we have go quick, real quick. All right, let me hear it.
5: So here's the thing. I got a fantasy football song for Mora. Fantasy football with Mora Doolin. She's so incredible. Her answers are truly what you want for your fantasy football team. You want to live the life, you want to live the dream. Mora Doolin.
1: All right, we're done. No, this one's out.
3: We're done. Live the life, you want to live the dream.
1: No, we got to go to break.
2: Mora, I got an idea.
1: Brock's got a wedding to go.
2: Play that for Chris. See if Chris is digging that.
1: See if Chris wants to go out and find whoever wrote that and have a little talk with him or something. All right, Brock, enjoy the Agers wedding. Have a great time in Dallas.
3: Bye, Brock.
1: We will be right back. We'll give you guys everything you need to know. We've got G. Scott. We've got For You in Review. And you can follow all of Zach's advice as we open up the phone lines at 9:30. It's Brock and Salk, Seattle Sports on 710.
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1: Are we preparing for life without Sam Darnold? I think for a little while, but probably not for that long. It's still taking them some time to figure out exactly what's going on. We spoke with Mike McDonald about 23 hours ago.
23: What I'm learning is, like, you can get the scan and it can tell you it's a thing until the guy's back playing. You don't know until how long it's going to be. So for me to give you a timeline right now, we're still trying to figure out what the best, like, prognosis is. But the hip is intact and it's good, and it's more of like a muscle thing. So that's good. Okay. That's a good news. Now, how long that is, we don't know yet. But really, really good news. So I'm really happy for Sam. That's good. But it is painful now. I know it hasn't been an easy night for him.
1: All right, so that was about 9:30 yesterday morning. The hip is intact. It's not fractured. The muscles are going to take some time to heal. By last night, Tom Pelissero had this report.
24: What tests did show is an unusual muscle strain in his hip area. He is still getting opinions. There is no timetable. I'm told injured reserve, not under consideration at this point. It's all going to be about how he feels and recovers. Drew Lock is the likely starter next week against the Cardinals.
1: Yeah, and they're going to get a little extra time, obviously, because it was a Wednesday game. So by the time, if he misses that one against Arizona and plays the next week, that's 2.5 weeks that he gets off, or a full week and a half, which is great. So, yeah, I think that there's some positive news in there. And in the meantime, am I comfortable with Drew? Yeah, I think I am. We asked Mike yesterday how similar Sam and Drew are on the field.
23: Yeah, I think there's a lot of similarities, a lot of great arm talent, athleticism. They have that kind of, like, see it. Like, they're decisive. Like, they're not afraid to go, like, rip that thing in there, you know, which that's what we want. You know, for us to be a high-powered offense and be explosive and be efficient is, we have to deliver the ball on time into windows and trust our guys are going to be there and all those things, so...
1: Well, all of those things, I think, indicate that they're not going to go looking at the outside to bring someone in. Maybe if they feel they need a third quarterback at the bottom of the roster, maybe. But I don't see anybody coming in to challenge Drew.
21: Here's the second thing you need to know.
1: All right. Meanwhile, Mariners had a good win, strange win yesterday. I mean, 8 innings, they didn't do a whole lot. But in the seventh, they did exactly what they needed to. They went hit by pitch, stolen base. I guess it was actually a wild pitch, excuse me. Then single, and Julio crushes a home run. Good for him. It's been a while. It felt like they needed a big moment from one of their big players. Maybe it's too late, and Julio seems to understand kind of where they're at in the season.
25: We know where we're at, and, like, that's why we got to continue to show up and, like, win any game that we can, especially, like, now in this last few games that we have, you know, and then see what happens. I feel like that's the only thing we can control, you know, how we show up, how we, you know, bring ourselves, how we compete and all that, and just see what happens at the end of the year, because there is still the window. And I feel like that's what we're aiming towards, and, you know, it's not ideal, but it's definitely what we got, and definitely, like, we got to approach it in that way.
1: Yeah, I think he's right on, sort of understanding where the team is at, but what can you control? How you show up, how you play the game. What you do every day when you get to the ballpark, those are absolutely the things that they are still in control of. And you've got to take those things seriously, show up, and try to get it done. Yesterday they did. Andres Munoz made it a little dicey in the ninth, but got Jake Berger. Mariners win 2 out of 3. 5 back in the wild card, 3 back of Texas, 9 games under 500 with 15 to play. Again, Houston wins in Philly, so they are 6 behind in the division, which is a lot with 15 to play. They also start a long road trip going to Sacramento, Anaheim, and Colorado. The Astros start theirs in Tampa.
21: Here's the third thing you need to know.
1: Yeah, the Rams did not look good at all. Maybe they should have gotten to Australia a little earlier than they did. Cutting it a little close. And they weren't ready, really, in just about any way. Sean McVay said the loss was humbling.
0: First of all, congratulations to the 49ers. They outplayed us in every facet. I didn't do nearly a good enough job. This is a humbling day for us, and this will define us only if we allow it to. And today was one of those days, and, you know, I always look inside out. I didn't do a good enough job getting us ready to go. There were some opportunities where maybe the game could have flipped, but they deserved the win. They were ready to go, and we'll look at it. We'll see where we can improve and be better moving forward.
1: Yeah, I think the next time you go to Australia, you might want to get there more than a day beforehand. It just seems like, I don't know, adjusting to that level of time change might be important. Miles Garrett also is coming off of a knee injury and was asked, hey, did that knee feel 100%?
2: No.
1: Okay.
2: No. I mean, this was the worst version of myself that I've put out there. Now I've got to be better. I got to find a way to recover and get back to the player I know I can be, and I've shown that I've been before.
1: Well, I mean, that's nerve-wracking if you are a Rams fan, which, of course, I'm not. A, that's like the guy they're pinning all their hopes on. B, he didn't record a single stat yesterday. He didn't do anything. Nothing. No pressure, even. Not one pressure, no sacks, no tackles, no nothing from the guy that they are looking at to try to completely change who they are. Huge loss for them. Rest of the league plays this weekend. Few to watch. Eagles, Commanders. I think Bills, Texans is a good game. Giants, Cowboys Sunday night. Huskies will host at Utah State tomorrow. Cougs will be at K-State. All right. That's everything you need to know. Quarter past every hour here on the Brock and Salk Show. Yeah, it's funny, all the Russell Wilson ones. Yeah, no, I don't see that happening. I think Russ is. I don't think he's coming back here to Seattle. I don't think that. I think Drew Lock would be just fine.
3: Have these people watched him play recently?
1: No.
3: I would take Drew Lock over him any day, and I'm not even the biggest Drew Lock fan. I think he gets a little too careless with the ball at times if you have him in there too long.
1: Can you imagine John Schneider reaching out to Russell Wilson to come in and maybe be his quarterback? Like, it's just not going to happen. In no way, no shape, no form. All right. What did you say? No what?
3: Nor should it.
1: Oh, geez. I thought you said no something else. I misheard you. All right. I'm sorry about that. G. Scott's coming in. We got to give the people what they want here on a Friday. We'll do it next. I hope everyone's ready. I'm not, but I hope you are. It's next on Brock and Salk.
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5: I'm Cakes, the wine meeting around with Matt Gray. Looks like a nice day today. We will see highs only around 70 degrees, a little bit cooler with some partly cloudy skies. Also, Saturday is pretty much the same as today, but then Saturday night, rain moves in. It sticks around for pretty much the entirety of Sunday. Grab a sweater and a rain jacket. Highs only in the 50s.
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12: Hello, G.
11: What's happening?
12: You're a little high up. I mean, you think you can get a little higher?
11: I mean, you know.
12: Got a nice shot of your stomach.
11: When I come on this show, I elevate. And by the way, you know, every time I'm out and about, I got people that just say, man, we love it.
12: Yeah.
11: We love it. I do other things in life, not just the Brock and Salk show.
12: You do?
11: Yeah.
12: I felt like this was the one thing you do each week. Like, everything else is, you're...
11: Man, it's like...
12: The only time you come to work.
11: Man. What's happening, man? I missed y'all. Sorry I wasn't with you guys last week. Yep. I had to go pull up to Chicago. Yep. I had to go...
12: Your hometown.
11: Hometown. I had to go take the wife for a little something, because, you know, it's about to get busy.
12: Okay. Did you get out on the... Sure. Did you get out on the water and do that architecture tour?
11: No, I did not.
12: Okay.
11: But we did. I did charter a boat Saturday. That was fun. Went to Obama Presidential Center. Did that. Yeah, man. Went to Navy Pier. I did things that tourist folks do. Because, look, I'm really a tourist in Chicago, part of it. And then the rest of it, I go back to the South Side and then it's back home. You know what I mean? We don't do nothing but barbecue and talk stuff and play cards and all that good stuff. You got Uncle Jesse. You know what I'm saying?
12: Uncle Jesse was there?
11: Uncle Jesse was there.
12: I like Uncle Jesse.
11: Uncle Jesse.
12: I love G's family. Yeah. I really would love to be an honorary Scott if I could. I would love to come to the big reunion next year if I could.
11: 2 years.
12: 2 years. Yeah. 2 years.
11: And it's going to be back. It's going to be in Alabama, Brent, Alabama.
12: I think that would make it even better.
11: Yeah, that's the.
12: Do you think I could come?
11: Yeah, Dale, and then Dale was there.
12: You just ignored my question. You're just not going to answer. Can I come to your reunion?
11: Okay. Wait. No. Hold on. Would you come?
12: Would I come?
11: Yep.
12: If you invited me,
11: like, okay. Now we're.
12: I don't know how you'd explain it.
11: Everybody's listening. No, we would explain it very simple. Hey, this is my coworker.
12: Yeah.
11: And he wanted to see what it's like to come to a family reunion.
12: Yeah.
11: And so
12: I have a very small family.
11: Right.
12: And we don't have family reunions.

0: Let's show him a good time. So now everybody's listening right now.
1: I think I might.
0: This is 2028.
1: Right.
0: In Brent, Alabama.
1: Where is that?
0: A little, by about less than an hour from Birmingham.
1: How many people do you think live in that town? Like, is it a really small town or is it a city?
0: It's a small town. So a reunion will be in Birmingham.
1: Okay.
0: But Brent is where, you know what I'm saying?
1: Okay, but you'd be in Birmingham for a couple days.
0: Yeah.
1: And what would go on? Like, what kind of stuff would I be there for?
0: Well, you get a chance to go and see the actual land that we were slaves on.
1: Jeez.
0: You get a chance to go to the cemetery where a lot of my ancestors are buried.
1: Okay.
0: You get to be a part of, I'm doing a Friday night deal.
1: Right.
0: I'm in charge of that. We're going to have
1: a party
0: karaoke.
1: Bus again.
0: No party bus. I'm going to have a big party
1: kind
0: of location, karaoke, talent show.
1: Talent show?
0: Yeah, but you don't have to do it.
1: Will they have a hook?
0: I'm going to MC a talent show.
1: Okay.
0: Let's see. And then you'll probably do some things in Birmingham. You kind of go see some things at Dr. Martin Luther King and all that kind of stuff.
1: I got to tell you, I would consider doing that. Yeah, that actually sounds kind of awesome. I've been to Alabama once and basically just drove through.
0: Yeah.
1: I think that sounds...
0: Let's see.
1: The thing is, I wouldn't want to insult... Like, I would actually enjoy all of that. Well, I just wouldn't want to, like... I wouldn't want it to be deemed insulting showing up to your reunion and, like, co-opting it.
0: Well, here's the thing. First of all, I've seen you around black folks.
1: Yeah.
0: And black women love you.
1: I know.
0: That's number one.
1: That's true.
0: Number two...
1: That's true. That's a truth.
0: Number two...
1: That's a truth.
0: I don't think it is insulting in any way if you would want to be curious about...
1: Yeah.
0: Where my family's from.
1: I am actually a little curious about it.
0: Right?
1: Yeah.
0: So, I tell you what. Let's make a deal right here. In front of everybody, I'll say this.
1: Okay.
0: You'll pay, obviously, for your plane tickets.
1: Yeah.
0: I'll pay for your lodging.
1: Wow.
0: I'll pay for your hotel stay.
1: Let's have this conversation. Yeah, I mean, as we get closer. I got to be honest. I'm kind of interested in this. Like, I actually think that would be fun. And you know what I would do from there?
0: What's that?
1: What time of year do you usually do? You do it in the summer, right?
0: In July.
1: Perfect. I go
0: do the
1: Robert Trent Jones Golf Trail, which starts in Alabama right there. I think it might even be in Birmingham.
0: Mm-hmm.
1: I'll do the Robert Trent Jones Trail. You're welcome to join me and any of your family members. But if not, I'll go do that, you know, separately. If you have Iowa, I might have Alabama as my new vacation location.
0: Oh, wait. Marv went to Iowa?
1: Oh, always. That's where she goes on vacation.
2: I went once. And now every time I go on vacation,
1: that's
2: they joke that I'm going to Iowa.
1: That's like her thing. She goes to Iowa.
0: Did she go to Des Moines? Where'd she go?
1: No, she goes to like the cornfields and just hangs out on the beach there.
2: Davenport.
1: Yeah.
2: Mm. I just had a friend that had a baby, so I went to visit her.
1: Mm-hmm.
2: We'll never let it
1: That's
2: go.
1: That's what she keeps saying. That's
0: all right, are we talking
1: saying.
0: Sports today?
1: Doubtful. What did you make of the Seahawks on Wednesday night?
0: It was fantastic.
1: You were a little nervous heading into that game.
0: Oh, I was absolutely nervous.
1: You were a little more nervous than I'm used to hearing.
0: Yeah.
1: Hold on, before we get to the game, great job before the game. Jokes aside, but no more joke, no nothing. Great job before the game, out on the field, the banner getting raised, Cam and all of it, and you and Rabes both, phenomenal. Great job.
0: Thank you.
1: As always.
0: I appreciate
1: Not
0: it.
1: A surprise.
0: Appreciate it. Yes, I was nervous going into the game. I mean, you're talking about first, Nick Emmanuel. Can we all agree he was probably one of the best players in the game last season? And so coming into this season, there was a very high expectation. So I didn't know what that was going to be like without him being in the game. And then, just the new offense and all those things. And so, look, I knew New England, especially with their offseason, they were coming in to really want to win a game. Yes, I was nervous. Now, let's get into the game.
1: Yeah, why did they win?
0: They won because they do their thing. They stay in their lane. It reminds me of life. And this is being truthful. In life, sometimes things don't start off well for you early. So what ends up happening is we deviate. We change the plan. And, that's not working. And that's not working. Mike McDonald has a system. We're going to do it this way. We're going to stay the course and continuing, right? We're down 7-0 at halftime. Stay the course. We're down 10-0 in the third quarter. We stay the course. We go into the fourth quarter, and it seems like things aren't happening, but they continue to play their way, and then, boom, you get 3 interceptions in the fourth quarter, and you win the game. You don't win the game if you don't stick to your plan. And the Seahawks won that game because they do well in staying in their lane. I said this 2 days ago. This, what the Seahawks did should be a lesson for us all. Stop worrying about what other people are doing. Worry about what you do. And whatever it is that you do, do it right. And when you continue to do that, it reminds me of what John Wooden's saying was, everything happens the way it's supposed to, not necessarily how you want to. Mm-hmm. I'd imagine that the Seahawks did not want to be down 7-0 at halftime. They did not want to be down 10-0 in the third quarter. But you know what? They stayed the course, and whatever was going to happen, it's going to happen, and they win the game.
1: Can we talk about one of your favorite players? Jackson Smith and Jigba, I believe is the guy's name. Mora used a great word to describe him yesterday. Obviously, you call him best in the world. Mora used the word inevitable, and I think it's a perfect description of him. You watch that game, you're like, Jackson Smith and Jigba do a lot. Yeah, he had a few catches, yeah. How many yards do you think he had? I don't know, 75, 80? No, it was 122. It just quietly at times, you know, unassumingly at times, and then when you need a big play in the game, he was the offensive player who made it. That's not supposed to be a touchdown, mm-hmm. right? I mean, that's supposed to be a first down, but that's not supposed to be a touchdown. How does he do that? How does he turn that first down into a touchdown?
0: Two ways. One, in the offseason, that's literally all he worked on this offseason was getting faster.
1: Okay.
0: Like that was the biggest goal.
1: The acceleration?
0: Yes.
1: Unbelievable.
0: Is getting faster.
1: Okay.
0: As a matter of fact, before the game, he was down there catching and everything, and I said, man, you cut up all through there. I'm like, man, you thin to win, my boy. It looked good. So that's one on the speed. Two, this is the biggest thing that happens in Jack's game. Remember, I told you guys this before. I'll tell you again. He has a short memory.
1: Mm.
0: One of the biggest problems that happens in sports or just in life and period, we dwell on what happened 5 minutes ago, 1 hour ago, 2 hours ago. Why receivers dwell on, I haven't gotten the ball. Why receivers are like, man, I'm the offensive player of the year. I only got X amount of yards. I only got X amount of catches. Come on, now we're down 10-0 in the third quarter. Man, if y'all should give me the ball, y'all should just try to line me up here.
1: Right.
0: Get me the football. And I'm quite sure people like me and everybody else is like, man, what's up, man? Jackson ain't got this and Jackson ain't got that. And the reason why he's in that position, Jack took a hitch. That was a hitch, y'all. You know what I mean? It's not like he caught the ball in stride. He took a hitch 40 yards for a tug.
1: It's pretty amazing. Brock had a good point yesterday that he thinks some of that is Jackson's basketball ability mm-hmm. coming through. Finding space, looking for that open spot, driving to the hoop. And so we spent some time yesterday trying to come up with the best basketball comp for JSN. Mm-hmm. If I ask you the question, I think I like there's one that a listener came up with that I think was the one that fit best. What basketball player does he remind you of when he's out on the field? Is there anyone that comes to mind?
0: No.
1: The best one I thought we heard was Dwayne Wade. That same sort of feel for space, physical, but without making physicality the entirety of what he does. Fast and quick, but not Allen Iverson. Not, you know, oh my God, this person's so quick that you just can't deal with them. I think there is a little bit of Dwayne Wade to his game, just kind of understanding what's around him and then the quick power and acceleration when you need it. I see a ton of that in the way he plays.
0: Well, one of the secret workouts for wide receivers is ball handling. Ball handling drills, right? And so when you ball handle and you worry and you're showing your shakes and in and out dribbles
1: sure.
0: and all that kind of stuff, right?
1: Yeah.
0: So those things translate to getting in and out of your breaks, you know what I mean? From the line of scrimmage, your release and all those things. So Jack does play some basketball. Now, not during the season.
1: No,
0: right?
1: but I think it makes sense. He should play some basketball. Mm-hmm. I think you can feel a lot of that mm-hmm. when he's out there.
0: Yeah.
1: It's a Football Friday, of course, powered by Snoqualmie Casino and Hotel. As we keep talking football.
0: Are you guys doing Football Fridays while I'm on here?
1: Yeah, it's always Football Friday. Like all day long, really, is Football Friday. Whether you're here or not, I mean, Football Friday.
0: I mean, Football Friday, you know that we just talk life. We barely talk football.
1: I know. It's still Football Friday, whether we're talking about football or not. It's like
0: there's another way to say Football Friday.
1: Like what?
0: I just said another way to say
1: hello. Oh, yeah. Buddy. Well, sure. Yeah, okay. There's many ways, I guess, to say it. Defense, pretty good.
0: Yeah. First, let's just talk about your boy. Byron Murphy is real. Like, I'm telling you, Byron Murphy.
1: That's so funny. You could say that about so many people on that defense, too. Like, no. You happen to pick out Byron Murphy, and I'm not disagreeing with you at all. No. He is real.
0: Oh, my goodness. The ability, like, when you guys start thinking about, I don't know, you guys do this all the time. What is the streak now of games that the Seahawks have held the opposing team to under 100 yards rushing?
1: We were just saying it's like a year and a half, right?
0: Okay. Are you guys ready for this? When did Byron Murphy get to the team?
1: Yeah.
0: You know what I'm saying? Like, these are the things. Like, don't look at the stats. Don't look at the sacks. And even though last year he still has 6 or 7 mm-hmm. sacks last season, he tied for the lead on the team at that position. That's crazy. But it's not a coincidence that Byron Murphy, that guy who's one of the, arguably the best run stopper in the game, will be better. Aaron Donald won't be better than Byron Murphy this season.
1: I agree.
0: You heard what I said. Let me say that again. Aaron Donald will not be better.
1: I don't think that's a hot take. I think most people would agree with that. Most people in Seattle, I think, would agree with that.
0: They didn't crown the Rams. Are you kidding me? Oh, Aaron Donald's going to be with the team? Oh, my gosh. They're trying to cheat, and they're trying to mouse Garrett. They're going to be... This is the NFL.
1: Yeah, absolutely.
0: This ain't fantasy football. This is real NFL.
1: And I think Aaron Donald will be good. Like, I'm not sitting here telling you I don't think he's going to be good. What? I think he will be.
0: 20 million just missed one game. 20 million might miss two games.
1: Understand.
0: I don't care what anybody says. The Rams... Not only do you have a Puka problem, the Rams also gave someone $20 million with zero expectations of playing the entire season. And he's going to come in and this automatically, the continuity of a defensive line is going to be on point?
1: Maybe he read Sean McVay's blueprint plan to show up for the game yesterday about 12 hours ahead of time and was like, I'm not going to waste my time because we're going to get killed. There's no need to even fly down there for that.
0: I just want to say.
1: What a dumb decision.
0: I don't question, like, every coach has their different methods of doing things, no doubt. Everyone's different. But I really question the people surrounding the Rams.
1: Mm.
0: Like, think about this. Forget Sean McVay for a second. Who in the world would not be like, hey, that's not a good idea?
1: It was bizarre.
0: Like, you traveled that far?
1: Anyone who's ever traveled anywhere outside of a few hours was like, wait, what? Why in the world would you do that? It just made no sense.
0: I couldn't believe that.
1: I don't blame Aaron Donald for not going down. So Byron Murphy's going to be great this year. I totally agree. How about my guy Josh Jobe on the outside?
0: Josh Jobe.
1: You like Josh Jobe's game?
0: Yes, I do. But I don't think Josh Jobe stands out to me in that game more than my man Pritchard. Pritchard is a dog, but the DBs, the secondary, are good. And you know,
1: that was a concern of not just yours, but a lot of people.
0: Yeah,
1: like,
0: yeah.
1: Hey, if they're going out there, and it makes perfect sense. I said the same thing. If you're going out there and you're getting Terrion Arnold and you're looking at Trayvon Diggs, like, you must have some concern about what's back there. And then those guys showed up and did that in game one without Nick Eamonwori or Ty Okada around.
0: Can I make you roll your eyes for a sec?
1: That doesn't take much.
0: Okay. You know, usually the whole, like, oh, the 12s in the stand, they help win the game and stuff like that. And people sometimes might roll their eyes like, the players. Fourth quarter 12s in that stadium was electric. I would say they literally had their hand in winning that game. You see how Drake May, he can bear, like, the huddles got real tight in the fourth quarter. You could tell that they can't hear.
1: Mm-hmm.
0: It's just things aren't going right. And that's because, man, that fourth quarter, not only did the team wake up, but the fans in that stands, they definitely deserve a part of that win. One more thing I want to say, too, about Mike McDonald. If you're going to do well against this defense, you better do it in the first quarter. You better do a lot. Because here's why I was nervous during that game. Because in the first half, I text you and Brock. Drake May had 36, 37 yards rushing. And I was a little nervous. I was like, hey, one of the equalizers to a great defense is a quarterback that can move. And when you do that, that can be problems. And so I'm like, man, in the second half, if he gets 30, 40 yards in the second half, that's going to be a problem for the Seahawks. Drake May had like 5, 6 yards in the second half. Yep. And I'm going to just say this. And of course, I'm biased towards Seahawks, but try to put my bias to the side. You better take care of the Seahawks in the first quarter because Mike McDonald will get you dialed up. And he will, that defense will lock in. If they would have gone another 4 more quarters in that night, the Patriots wouldn't have scored. They were done. Yeah. He had them all dialed in. Drake May could not move. He wasn't moving
1: like
0: he was.
1: It's so funny that, because as true as all that is, I don't disagree with one thing you said. Mm-hmm. If Romeo Doubs catches that ball that's directly in his hands, Seahawks lose. It's like not even close. And we're sitting here going, oh my God, they just got beat by the Patriots, and we're having a totally different conversation.
0: Romeo.
1: That guy just drops that ball.
0: Romeo, where art thou? Listen, Romeo, I know you're not listening to Brock and Salk radio, right? I'm probably not. But I just got a message for you, my boy. You cannot go in at halftime and share stuff on social media.
1: Ooh.
0: There's a picture of he and his agent, because I know that's his agent, and it's a picture of he and his agent, and the agent must have took the picture pregame.
1: Sure.
0: And so the agent posted it.
1: Okay.
0: Romeo, at halftime, went on there just share it real quick.
1: Oh, don't look at your phone at halftime even. What's the upside there?
0: Okay, but here's the thing. Even if you do look at your phone.
1: Don't leave proof. And if you are, don't drop what would have been the game-winning reception and get beat on the first interception.
0: With pillows on your head.
1: And wear that ridiculous thing on your head. Yeah, you can't do all that.
0: You got pillows on your head.
1: You can't do all of those things
0: at once. You can't do those things.
1: All right, so we've gone 20 minutes. We haven't even talked about the story, which is Sam Darnold, Drew Lock. Now what? You good? You good with Drew?
0: Yes.
1: All right. Because there are folks out there like, oh, the Seahawks got to go bring somebody in.
0: I saw that.
1: It was surprising, right? If it was going to be the entire season, I think there's a conversation there. I don't think they would do anything, but I think there's a conversation.
0: Well,
1: for a game or two, 3, 4 even, I think you're sticking with Drew Lock, right?
0: You talk with, I'm sticking with Drew Lock no matter what.
1: Okay.
0: You talk with Mike McDonald, and right now the news is good news, no fraction. Mm-hmm. Great, right? But most likely he'll miss next week, right? Is that?
1: I think so. I mean, Brock was not like ruling out the idea that he could play, but it seems very unlikely. And Mike told us yesterday he is assuming that Drew Lock will be the starter in Arizona.
0: So here's the thing about, let's just talk about the hip. The hip is no joke.
1: No.
0: No joke. And hopefully that he's going to be good. Hopefully this isn't something that's going to nag at him. But the hip is not a very athlete or non-athlete. The hip is a real thing. And one of the things that really stands out, too, is that's the first time Sam Darnold has been tackled since February.
1: Yeah.
0: Right. And so sometimes, you know, one of the things about getting tackled, sometimes you got to know how to get tackled. Like getting tackled sometimes is not easy because some people don't know how to go down. Mm-hmm. Not saying that that's what Sam Darnold's situation.
1: Yeah. And if that had happened in the preseason, you'd be even more mad. You'd be like, oh my God, they lost Darnold in a game that didn't even matter.
0: No,
1: so much worse than this.
0: Okay. I'm glad you brought up preseason. I want to ask you and those listening right now, what's your thoughts on preseason?
1: I mean, preseason is an opportunity for guys at the bottom of the roster to make a team.
0: Yes.
1: And that's all it is now.
0: Yeah.
1: And that's fine, but that's what it is.
0: Yeah.
1: And it's an opportunity, obviously, for the owners to charge full price for half games.
0: Yeah.
1: I mean, that's a different conversation.
0: That's a different conversation. One we probably shouldn't have.
1: No, we don't need to have that.
0: Do you think starters should get some reps in those games?
1: I don't care whether they do or not. Whatever they think is right. If Sam had gotten hurt in a situation in a preseason game, it'd be so much worse.
0: Yeah.
1: At least he got hurt with live bullets.
0: Yeah.
1: You get hurt in a practice? Oh, so bad.
0: Now, I'm disappointed in you, though.
1: Why?
0: Because we've been talking this long. We've been talking 20 minutes about the Seahawks team, and this one player's name has not come up, and I can't believe it. And I'm going to tell you right now, I saw him in training camp. We saw him in training camp. When I saw him tote that rock the first time.
1: You like Jadarian, huh?
0: JD. When I saw JD.
1: Pretty good.
0: When I saw JD tote that rock, and not just me, you.
1: Yeah.
0: I know when y'all saw it. I know y'all said, oh, hey, bring me another beverage. Hold on, huh? I didn't know he tote that rock like that.
1: All right.
0: That boy got it.
1: He's good. He's got a little something. All right, a lot of text messages here,
0: what
1: G.
0: What are they talking about?
1: Well, a lot of people saying, gee, why would you only introduce Mike as your coworker and not your friend? A lot of people wondering why you would say to your family, this is my coworker that I've brought to my reunion, as opposed to this is my friend that I've brought to my reunion.
0: Yeah, y'all got me.
1: Okay, so you would say friend, yeah, I hope, friend. In a situation like that.
0: Well, first of all,
1: Matt in Oregon says, gee, just tell your family Salk is there to film a documentary.
0: Okay.
1: That's not right.
0: To everybody listening, the reason why I would want Salk to come is because I believe he would actually add to the reunion.
1: Aww.
0: I have been telling y'all, there is a different Mike Salk off the air.
1: Yes.
0: I've been telling you. And especially...
2: That means he wants you to be tipsy the whole time.
1: Well, I would do that. How else am I going to get through Alabama for 4 days? Are you crazy? You think I'm going to go to Alabama sober? Gee, thank you. Yeah. Gee and Ursula. Starts in a few minutes.
0: Are you coming?
1: I'm willing to look at it.
0: I'll pay for your lodging.
1: I would really enjoy
0: it. Nice hotel.
1: It. I feel like I might need someone, like, I might need Heather with me or something like that.
0: Yeah, yeah.
1: Like, I feel like it'd be awkward by myself.
0: Well, tell Heather.
1: Because I would just be hanging out with you the whole time, and I think at some point you'd be like, I want to go hang out with my family.
0: Yeah, tell Heather I'm paying for the hotel.
1: All right, well, we'll see what happens. I'm not ruling it out. G. Scott, he gets going over in our sister station in a few minutes, 97.3 Cairo News Radio. We'll be right back as we review a busy week full of great guests here on Brock and Salk.
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14: All right, final hour of our week, and we will take phone calls coming up in 30 minutes as we do. Talking Hawks, lots there. Talking Mariners as this season has just 15 games left in it. Maura, when you first came up with the idea for You in Review, which we generally do every Friday at 9 o'clock, going through some of the great sound we've had all week, and a reminder that you can 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New York and be the sports station in America with the most YouTube subscribers. That'd be pretty awesome. I'm super into that. When you created this segment, you must have been thinking about today when we have the kind of guests that we had all week long and we get this opportunity to go through.
15: Well, and we have so many guests that we didn't really get to react to a lot.
14: Right? 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That's how busy this week has been.
9: Brock and Salk present For You in Review.
14: Time for our weekly chat with Jeff Passan from ESPN. We've got Joel Klatt. Good morning, Joel.
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9: This is For You in Review, brought to you by the Seattle Sports YouTube page, where you can find the full version of every interview.
14: Yeah, that's why you should subscribe. Let me start with Ryan Healy, who joined us on Labor Day Monday. And at that point, we were, of course, talking about Cal and Julio and some of the struggles they've had this year.
17: The pitches in zone that Julio and Cal see is so low. I don't know if you guys have noticed this, but it's like nearly 50% the pitches that they see in zone, because they know that those guys all year long will expand. So if you know you have a hitter that will expand the strike zone, why do you throw it in the strike zone as a pitcher? But Cal's made that adjustment the last few weeks, and he looks like the most dangerous hitter once again in this Mariners lineup.
14: Yeah, and that has been important. It may be too late to salvage what's happened this season, but getting Cal back on track before next year is enormously important for them. And as for Julio, we saw the crushed home run last night. I don't know whether that came because of better swing decisions, but I think it does come because of a better approach and just I think Julio's, they've messed with his head a lot. And just keep it simple for him. Allow him to just elevate those balls into left field. When he does that, I think he's still one of the better hitters in the game. Daniel Jeremiah will join us all year long on Tuesdays, again, throughout the football season.
10: Anybody remember we won the Super Bowl? There's been zero discussion about us. And, you know, statement games, again, not all in on that. But if ever there was one, I mean, if they came out and handled this team like they handled them in the Super Bowl, I think everybody's eyes would be wide open at that point in time.
14: Well, they won't be because the game was ugly. They won't be because the offense didn't do anything for the first three quarters. The eyes will not be opened, but they should be, especially defensively, because they did handle them. They turned Drake May over three more times. If I have this right, this is what we were saying yesterday. Drake May has played over the last season plus in 20 games, not against the Seahawks, he has 8 picks. Right? In 2 games against the Seahawks, he has 6. I mean, that's got to mean something, right? I mean, like, what they've done to speed him up, to confuse him, to put him in difficult positions. The defense allowed 10 points. 7 of them came off a flea flicker. 3 of them came off of roughing the punter penalty. That's it. That's your ball game. Other than that, they shut him out, and they did it without Nicky Minwori. Yeah, that should be considered a statement game. Jeff Passan joining us on Tuesday as well.
11: I don't know if you guys know this, but if you can't score, you can't prevent runs, and you can't catch the ball, you're probably going to suck.
14: Yeah, well.
11: And that's where the Mariners are right now.
14: That is unfortunately true. And so what does that mean now for the future?
11: If I am John Stanton right now and I'm wondering, do I bring back Jerry DePoto or do I go in a new direction? I sit down and I ask him, what went wrong this year and how are we going to fix it? And if the answers are sufficient, then I think because of all the other things, I do bring him back. But if there are not real tangible solutions to the question of how do we start better, to the question of how do we fix the clubhouse, to the question of what are we looking for in the next manager that neither Scott Service nor Dan Wilson brought, if you don't get really good answers to those, that's when you move on.
14: That is going to be a big debate, I think, next week as we come back and we'll see kind of where the season is at and whether that obituary has been fully published at that point. But that will be, I think, those questions that Jeff asks there are the ones that we'll be talking through next week when we come back. So I just want to set that up. We'll see what happens this weekend. Again, like we've been a very heavy talking about the excitement of the Seahawks season, but my guess is we'll take phone calls here in 25 minutes. There are going to be some pretty frustrated Mariner fans who watch what happened with the A's over the weekend and don't even care what happened with Texas over the last 3 days because everything that happened before it was so frustrating.
15: Well, and we'll have Passan on Monday.
14: Yes.
15: Instead of Tuesday.
14: Good point.
15: Week, right?
14: Monday with Jeff Passan next week. Just the way the week broke out with no football this weekend. Jeff on Monday. And then, of course, it'll be Daniel Jeremiah Tuesday. Wednesday, all throughout the season, will be Peter Schrager. And he said this about Mike McDonald.
18: Yeah, did they even get a chance to enjoy this? Doesn't even seem like they enjoyed it because the Seahawks were right on to the next and McDonald never really did the whole, you know, run down the street with his shirt off. I did it. It's not his nature. So I don't think it ever felt like it was too big for them, which is massive because now defending it when you're the hunted and not the hunters, it's you're the target every single week. When last year, as a team that didn't make the playoffs the year before, they could have snuck up on some teams early on in the season. You might not have known, all right, is this team no questions now. They are the guys. They are the top dogs. I think Mike is built perfectly and is so grounded and is so level-headed. There is no ups. There is no downs. It is always the same guy. I think that's the perfect, perfect personality and demeanor.
14: Yeah, if you're going to try to repeat as champions, you want Mike McDonald back there. There's just no other way to look at that, I think. Just everything he does, I continue to be impressed. And when we talked to him yesterday, as we do after each game, I do think a lot of that comes down to the way they've built the respect they have for their players and the respect that comes back their way also.
19: Yeah, I mean, I know our coaching staff has a tremendous amount of respect for our players. I mean, what these guys do is incredible. I mean, what we're asking them to do is not easy. And for them, what to do, what they have, like how they do it, how, like their approach, their mentality, how they treat each other. Like, I mean, if you guys were coaching this team, you'd have a blast. Like, and you'd just be like, you'd be like super appreciative of how they go about their business, you know? And so that's how we see it. And
14: can
19: so
14: I let me just start by saying it's a good thing I'm not coaching that team. That they would not be as good as they are.
15: I was
14: now.
15: Just thinking the same thing. Well, I would be overwhelmed.
14: Yeah, but I wouldn't know what to do.
15: Like, but I get what he's saying. Like, it's what Brock brought up earlier.
14: I mean, it might be fun, but I don't know that I'd be good. It wouldn't be fun when we lost every week because I have absolutely no clue what to do.
15: He's giving you too much credit.
14: Way too much credit. Anyway, that was a great way to finish yesterday. G. Scott, of course, in today. If you miss any of those interviews, and let's see, all of them except Passan were on video, right? Ryan Healy was on video. DJ's always on video. Peter Schrager's going to be on video every week. Mike McDonald you see on video on the YouTube page after. So all of those video interviews are up later. You can go to the YouTube page, download them, and go from there. It is the Seattle Sports YouTube page. That's the way to do it. Just subscribe. Okay. We're almost done for this week, which is crazy. We're going to open up the phones in 20 minutes, talking Hawks, talking Mariners, talking Rams and Niners and what you saw last night. Whatever's on your mind, we'll open those up at 866-979-3776 after everything you need to know next.
20: This is your Eagle Minute, a look at Eastern Washington University Athletics. The soccer team is off to a 5-1 start so far this season and have been stingy on defense, allowing just 3 goals this year. Last year's goalkeeper, Cam Willoughby, graduated, but the Eagles have been buoyed by sophomore Peyton Hyde, who is 11th nationally in save percentage, 18th in saves per game, and tied for 34th in goals against average. Head coach Missy Strasburg.
21: She just had a presence about her that, you know, she's a really confident individual, and that bodes well incredibly for that position. 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It's, you know, it's about a, you know, it's been a year of really, really hard work for her, and she's just really been exceptional.
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29: 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Here's what you need to know. Up first.
14: Well, the biggest question is certainly what's happening with Sam Darnold. As for what we need to know, I'm not sure we still fully know, because they don't fully know. We know some things. We know it's not awful. We know it's not a fractured hip. We know that it's muscular, and Mike McDonald told us that yesterday.
19: What I'm learning is, like, you can get the scan, and it can tell you it's a thing, and until the guy's back planned, you don't know until how long it's going to be. So for me to give you a timeline right now, we're still trying to figure out what the best, like, prognosis is. But the hip is intact, and it's good, and it's more of like a muscle thing. So that's good. Okay. That's a good news. Now, how long that is, we don't know yet. But really, really good news. So I'm really happy for Sam. That's good. But it is painful now. I know it hasn't been an easy night for
14: him. All right, so dealing with pain, dealing with muscle problems, not a fracture. Could he play this week? Doubtful. It sounds like Mike is preparing for Drew Locke to be the starter.
19: I don't know yet.
14: Okay.
19: In my mind, I'm kind of thinking Drew's going to play. But, like, I don't know what. No one's told me that. I'm just kind of, that's the way I'm thinking. But maybe that's a hedge.
14: I appreciate the honesty there, by the way. I just like that he was very open about it. Like, I don't know. I think it's true. That's what's been in my head, but I don't necessarily have evidence for that, so don't hold me to it. I think that's really the way to handle things, and I kudos to Mike. I think that's a very excuse me, open, honest, and natural, authentic way to deal with this issue. Now what, right? Drew's going to be out there. Let's assume. What can he do?
19: Definitely, like, I think a cool part of the game is, hey, there's a lot of things that we can get better at, which is low-hanging fruit, you know, things that we should be able to improve on in a week's time. So, but he did a tremendous job.
14: And by that, I assume he means a lot of the operational stuff that was just not up to their normal standards in terms of getting the play in, getting it called, getting to the line of scrimmage, and getting the ball snapped in time. Obviously, that was challenging throughout that game. But Look, can you survive with Drew Lock for a few weeks? Yes, absolutely. I really do believe that. There is enough similarity between the two. The offense should look reasonably similar. And if you run the ball and the offensive line continues to do what it did on Wednesday against lesser competition, you're going to put Drew Lock in a pretty good position to succeed.
29: Here's the second thing you need to know.
14: Well, it didn't look like it was going to go this way. Certainly not after the Mariners lost game one to Texas. They win game two, and then it comes down to a rubber match game three. And they're down 3-0 late. They're not doing anything at all offensively. And then out of nowhere in the seventh inning, you go hit by pitch, wild pitch, single, single, Julio.
8: Here's the pitch. Swung on. Blasted. Left field. On its way. Sail away. Julio. Into the Rangers bullpen. A rocket of a blast for Julio. And the Mariners have taken the lead with one swing. 4-3.
14: Incredible. And by the way, I got to throw a little props at Logan Gilbert for the play he made right before that all happened. After the wild pitch, man on third, Cal races to the backstop, throws it to Logan. Logan at what, 6'6", 6'7", whatever Logan, I mean, he's so tall, reaches down, makes the play, and while running, tags out the runner who's sliding in at the same time. That was incredible. It was a really athletic play from a guy that does not get a lot of credit for being a great athlete. Tremendous play, ends up saving the game when it's all said and done. Mariners win. So they beat the Rangers 2 out of 3. They're 5 back in the wild card, but 15 games to play. You're still 9 games under 500, and Houston wins, so 6 games back in the division. The Astros head to Tampa now. You start a 9-game trip that'll take you through Sacramento, then Anaheim, and then to Colorado.
29: Here's the third thing you need to know.
14: I'm just in the other room talking to Brent Stecker, who runs our website. We're just like, if nothing else, just seeing the Rams humbled after the ridiculous arrogance of trying to go down there at the very end, right before the game, is just so ridiculous. It didn't make any sense. It felt like you were snubbing your nose at common sense. Oh, we know better than common sense. Anyone who's ever traveled anywhere knows it would have been a better idea to get to Australia earlier than that. They didn't. And then they got whooped by the Niners. Shame on them for turning us all into Niners fans, but that's what happened. Due to all of the hype about the team and then the ridiculousness of going down there, McVay, even after, was sticking to his guns. Would you change your travel itinerary?
9: I don't believe that that's why we didn't play well enough. I really don't. Listen, I'm more than comfortable with, that's something that I'll always make decisions that I think are best for the football team. It's easy in hindsight to be able to say it was a miss, but those are responsibilities that, you know, I'll take, and then you try to be able to look at it. I'll always look at myself inside out and figure out where I can improve. Today was really just not good enough.
14: Oh my gosh. No.
10: I saw someone say, well, the Rams are going to have an easier time adjusting on the way back. I don't see how that works. But then
14: do they have to play next week?
10: Yeah, but like they have what? Like,
14: because they never got on to.
10: Yeah. No. I don't think that's how it works. I think you'll just have jet lag again.
14: Yeah, that doesn't sound right.
10: It only takes a few days to adjust. They'll be fine by next.
14: It's a lot of time spent on a plane for very little amount of time in Australia, I got to tell you. And it didn't
10: I would be mad for that, too, wouldn't you? Like,
14: yes.
10: When the Seahawks went to Germany, they let their players go do things, go meet with the soccer team there, go experience
14: the human
10: city.
14: Beings.
10: Like, I'd be mad that we didn't get to do that.
14: Yeah. It wasn't good for Myles Garrett, either. He was awful in the game. Didn't do a damn thing. Didn't even show up on the stat sheet. And afterwards, they said, hey, is your knee 100% okay?
11: No.
14: Okay.
11: No. I mean, this was the worst version of myself that I've put out there. Now I've got to be better. I got to find a way to recover and get back to the player I know I can be, and I've shown that I've been before.
14: All right, well, next week we can get back to normal and start rooting against the Niners again like civilized people. The rest of the league will play this weekend. Bills-Texans probably the best game as I look at it. Huskies will be hosting Utah State tomorrow. Cougs are at K-State to play them this weekend. All right, that is everything you need to know. 9:15 here on the Brock and Salk Show. Last time this week, you'll get what you need to know because we are nearly done. We got to open things up here. Are you ready for the phones? Open phone lines today. I am very curious to see what's on people's mind. Seahawks win. Your observations and thoughts from that game. Sam Darnold hurt. your thoughts on what the Seahawks look like now, if they may miss some time with Sam Darnold. Your thoughts on Drew Lock? Do they go in another direction? I don't think so, but I'm opening it up. So whatever crazy fan theory you've got, I'm open to listening to, at least for a moment or two. 866-979-3776. Certainly if you want to talk more football and you have a thought on the Rams and the Niners and what we all watched last night, again, 866-979-3776. Change any of your point of view on the super team or on, you know, who is the biggest threat to the Seahawks right now in the division. And then the Mariners coming off of the just horrific weekend against the A's, bouncing back to win 2 out of 3 against the Rangers. Is it enough? Probably not. What is left to see? What thoughts do you have on the way this team has fallen down the stretch? And what would you like to see happen next? So all of that available. And then anything else that's on your mind. 866-979-3776. We'll open it up to whatever you want to talk about. That's the joy of open phone lines. You get to be in control. And we'll do it next on Brock and Salk.
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13: I'm KXLY meteorologist Matt Gray. Looks like a nice day today. We will see highs only around 70 degrees, so a little bit cooler, with some partly cloudy skies. Also, Saturday is pretty much the same as today, but then Saturday night, rain moves in. And it sticks around for pretty much the entirety of Sunday. Grab a sweater and a rain jacket. Highs only in the 50s Sunday afternoon.
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5: Oh, it must be a fella Friday as we play a little fella cootie to finish off our week with your phone calls. Looks like one line is open. I'm shocked. 866-979-3776. If you want to jump aboard, one line open to talk Seahawks, Mariners, Rams, Niners, NFL, upcoming season, end of the baseball season, whatever is on your mind. No golf for me today, Maura. A little sad.
6: Aw.
5: No golf this weekend. I'm super dad this weekend. Solo dad this
6: weekend.
5: You played
6: twice last weekend, didn't you?
5: Uh-huh. I think that's why I don't get to play this week. I kind of took advantage when I could. Yeah. Justin turned me on to a new band to listen to while golfing called La Loam. I don't know whether people have heard of this. It's no. L.A. League of Musicians, La Loam. And it's got kind of a fella cootie vibe, a little bit of... it's super chill. It's got like a little bit of that kind of L.A. It's great. Yeah, really, really chill, fun music.
6: Talking music with Justin.
5: I do, yeah. But Justin turned me on to La Loam, and so I'm passing that along. Now to everybody else, if you're looking for kind of a cool, chill band, La Loam is a new option for you. All right, 866-979-3776. We'll jump right into your phone calls with Richard in Montana. What's up, Richard? Good morning.
7: Good morning, Mike. Nothing wrong with being a girl dad.
5: No way. Nothing wrong with it. It's awesome. I'm loving it.
7: Yes, sir. I have a little positive comparison for any Seahawks fans that are worried about Darnold. And there was a quarterback by the name of Drew Bledsoe that went down, and somebody came in behind him, and look what happened.
5: Well, fair. I think the difference there is Tom Brady was an unknown. I think we got a pretty good idea of what Drew Lock is. He's been in the league for a while. And, you know, it's worth noting they had their own version of Drew Lock on that team when Drew Bledsoe went down. It was a guy by the name of Damon Heward, who has a bit of, and Brock was saying this yesterday, there's a pretty good comp between those guys. And they looked at it and said, no, we're going to go with this young sixth-round pick who we think has an unbelievable upside. And obviously Tom Brady made that payoff by becoming the greatest player in the history of the game. And it took some time, right? The first couple of years, he was a little bit more of a game manager and took a lot of grief for playing that kind of ball. I don't think Drew's going to turn into Tom Brady. That would be quite the career turn for him at this point. But can he just limit the turnovers? Because he's got all the natural ability. He does. He's got a good arm, a live arm. He can make all the throws. I think he is a much better runner than I realized. I mean, watching him, even, you know, what might have ended up being one of the bigger plays in the game if they hadn't false started on the next play was the running play he had on first and long. That was a great play to set up where they ended. So, yeah, I don't know whether the Drew Bledsoe-Tom Brady comp works here. I don't think that's them. But Brock brought up what happened when Trent Green got hurt and Damon Heward took over a couple of years after the Brady thing. And that was very successful. And that's probably a better comp. That was a good team, a good roster, much like this Seahawks team is. And, you know, a good quarterback. But also, you know, Trent Green is probably a decent comp in some ways to Sam. Yeah, and they went to Damon and were just fine because they had Priest Holmes and they had, you know, all the other guys that were on that team.
6: Even if you want to go to New England again, like Matt, they went 11-5 with Matt Castle.
5: Yeah, they did.

0: Didn't make the playoffs, even though they went 11-5. Pretty crazy. All right, 866-979-3776. Let me go to Josh in University Place. Hello, Josh.
1: Good morning, Seth. Good morning, Maura. I wonder what Jody Allen's up to these days, because I wonder if John Stanton could give Jody Allen a call and talk about how to move on from legends and entrenched members of their organization. I'd like to borrow from Roger at Tacoma and just say, can we just hire a manager? Because our last two hires have been Scott Servais, like an analytics guy, and a former player legend with no managerial experience. It just seems to be killing him.
0: Well, Scott was not an analytics guy, just so you know. That's just not true.
1: No.
0: Scott was a development guy. He was a former player himself who was in player development. So he worked very closely with players, not in the analytics side of the game at all. He was helping to develop young players. And Nelson Cruz was sort of his big claim to fame, is that he really helped Nelson go from being what was going to be a bust to being a, you know, borderline Hall of Fame player, I think, when it was all said and done. But I understand the point, right? Like, hiring a manager because of their managerial experience. I think that's the word I would use there, is just experience. I would be surprised if indeed Dan is out of a job here in another couple weeks, and if Jerry and Justin are still in their jobs, I would expect them to be looking at managerial candidates that have done this before. Now, look, Eric Wedge had been a manager before. Lloyd McClendon had been a manager before. Neither of them were particularly successful here. So it's not like going after a guy who's done it is a sure thing. But I think with this roster and now, you know, turning it into a little bit more of a veteran team, yeah, I think you probably, Rocco Baldelli's a guy that would probably be out there. Flaherty'd be out there. Like, there's a couple names, Hyde, who's been, like, there's a couple of guys who've done the job before that would probably be available and near the top of the list. But I do think I don't entirely agree with how you got there, but I think I agree with the point that experience will probably need to be at the top of the list for whomever ends up being the next manager of the Mariners, if they indeed decide to move on. All right, 866-979-3776. Let me go to Daniel in Everett. Good morning, Daniel.
2: Good morning. What's up? Hey, this kind of touches on the first caller, but let's just say, hypothetically, Sam's out for two more games.
0: Okay.
2: Drew's contract is up after the end of the year. This is something I've been thinking about a lot. Would you extend him and make him a higher paid backup? Just kind of for that security? Would you rely on Milrow to be number two next year and let Drew walk? I don't know. Something I've been thinking about. I'd like to know your opinion.
0: I think I probably would not do anything right now. I mean, I guess, look, he could just dominate for a few games, but I think we have a pretty decent sense of who Drew Locke is at this point, I think. Although I guess I thought I knew a little bit more about who Sam Darnold was at this point a year ago. But you're going to need that money, I think, for Sam. I mean, part of what happened here with the contract in Tampa for Baker Mayfield is that it starts to set a market for Sam Darnold at the end of this season that's probably going to be in the $55 to $60 million a year range, maybe even higher, depending. And if that's the case, I don't know that you can afford to be spending more money on your backup quarterback. If anything, you may need that money to start to drop in order to be able to afford it.
3: If you have to pay Sam 55 or so, and then we also have to pay Byron Murphy.
0: Like, right.
3: I think that backup quarterback's an area where you might...
0: You just might need to, unfortunately,
3: look, if you have to.
0: Or trust what you've got in Jalen Milrow. Like,
3: or
0: you've been developing.
3: Or it's a good draft and you draft another.
0: That's another good point. Might be a great draft for that. So, no, I don't see an extension for Drew in the cards. But could Drew play well and maybe make him some money somewhere else? Yeah, absolutely. And to that, I'd say, hey, tip your cap. Good for you, man. Good kid. Go get your money. Go get paid wherever you are.
3: I have to say, I am surprised taking these calls. The amount of optimism for Drew Locke, like people thinking that, comparing him to other situations.
0: I'm not surprised by that.
3: I feel like
0: at all.
3: We haven't seen that in the
0: past.
3: How
0: long have you lived here? Come on, you know that. Anybody who is going to play for the Seahawks is going to get a tremendous amount of optimism.
3: When him and Gino were battling it out and he had to come in, I feel like there was some more skepticism. But
0: that's because he was living up to the legend of Geno Smith.
3: I think part of it, I mean, is that the situation they're in now. They're a Super Bowl winning team. Like you said, they finally have an offensive line. He doesn't need to do too much. So if Brian Fleury can keep him in the situation he was in where it was pretty easy the other night. Maybe we won't see some of that. I always call him YOLO Drew Lock.
0: Yeah.
3: Where
0: yeah,
3: he all of a sudden you're just like, why would you do that? And he's like, I don't know, just seemed fun.
0: Yeah, just thought maybe I'd throw it down there and see what happens. Well, did you notice there were three guys with the other color shirt? No, I didn't see that.
3: That's where I get nervous. Yeah, he's in a good situation.
0: Let's go to Mark in Seattle. Good morning, Mark.
4: Hey, Mike. I know we think it's an assumption at this point that Dan is going to be out at the end of the year. I want to talk about Jerry's job. Jerry's obviously done a lot of good for the organization, mm-hmm. but he has this one crucial flaw. And if we go back all the way to his time in Anaheim, let's look at his managers. He had Mike Socha, who fell off near the end, but yeah, he's a manager who won the World Series. And he couldn't work. Jerry and Socha couldn't work together.
0: Yep.
4: So Jerry left. Jerry comes to Seattle and hires two managers who had never managed a day in their lives before. And there's a lot of theories about how Jerry really runs a lot of what goes on the field from his office. So we're talking about the idea of bringing in a manager who has experience, who's going to run it his own way. I don't think Jerry Dipoto has the ability to do that. I don't think he has the ability to work with somebody who's going to take control. And for that reason, I know Jerry's done a lot of good for the organization. I don't see how he can stay and hire another manager.
0: It's an interesting theory. I don't know. I mean, the idea that Jerry runs a lot of it from, you know, the GM's office, I don't know how we would know that. I know that we've heard that theorized. I think there's a lot of conversation ahead of time about going through decisions before they get made. Yeah, that's true. And I think that's true for most teams, if not all teams in baseball. As for whether or not he's calling down and I don't think that is happening. And I think this year is probably a pretty good example of that. I mean, like, I think there's a lot of frustration from the front office in the way some of the games were managed and the decisions that were made.
4: But in terms of giving full control mm-hmm. to a manager, let's say in terms of making a lineup decision, there's definitely been out there that hasn't been the manager's decision. One person that I wanted to throw out their name that I think is going to be interesting as we go through this, Christopher Negron was not around this year, mm-hmm. and he may have contributed a lot of it to the success of this team last year. He's in Pittsburgh now. They had a great year this year. I'm curious to see if they want to go in that direction at the end of the year.
0: Well, that'd be another guy without managerial experience.
4: That'd be bouncing right back
0: to exactly what you just were worried about. Look, I appreciate the call, Mark. I think there's some good conversation in there. There really is. I'm not disagreeing with, I don't know whether I can take all of that stuff on spec. I do think the manager has the ability to lay out the lineup. I do think the manager has enough control. I don't know that that's been the problem. But is there a question there about Jerry's ability to work with somebody who has that level of experience? Yeah, I think it's a fair question. I don't know the answer to it, but I think it's a very fair question and one that I think John should be asking as he goes through his process here of trying to figure out what's going to happen next. I think it's a very fair question to ask. 866-979-3776. Let me try Justin in Tacoma. What's up, Justin? Good morning.
5: Hey, good morning. I think the Seahawks fans should have good confidence in Drew Lock until Seattle comes back. Even Drew said after in the post game, hey, if he doesn't turn the ball over, the Seahawks are going to win. Mike McDonald hasn't lost where we've committed a turnover on offense. So I just think even Drew knows, and the team rallied around Drew. So I think, let's just say if Stan comes back in week four, I think if Drew can hold it down these next couple weeks, I think the Seahawks should be fine until Stan comes back.
0: Yeah, well, I mean, if they hold it down, then obviously they will be fine. The question is, will he, right? And playing in Arizona is obviously a nice gift in week one for him to prepare as a starter with a little bit of extra time and go down to Arizona to a team that, you know, does not look like it's going to be competing for much this year outside of a top five pick. That's probably a perfect scenario for him. Then you go on the road to Washington, Commanders. I think there's some talent there, but obviously what happened last year really has taken them down, not just a peg, but maybe two or three in their reputation in the league. So he's put in a really good spot for those first couple games. John Clayton would always say a good backup will win you three games, but then they'll lose you the next three. And I think that Drew was in the very good backup camp. I think that's who he is. Do I trust him for two, three games? Yes, I do. Would I be worried if this starts to, you know, turn into five, six, seven, eight games? Yeah, I think I would. And I don't know whether Jalen Milroe's the answer there either, as much as I love the kid and, you know, really am rooting for him. And I'd maybe be interested in seeing what some series look like. I think that you guys are going to hate it, but I would, if this were going to last a long time, I would probably call Jimmy G. I would probably call Jimmy Garoppolo, just given the experience. Doesn't mean I'd give him the job. Doesn't mean he'd come in and be a starter. But would I want him around and his familiarity with an offense that Fleury is running? Yeah. Yeah, I think that's, but I don't think that's necessary. I don't think that's going to be the case. Sam's probably going to be back here within 3 or 4 weeks. And if that's okay, if that happens, then you don't need to go down that road. So, 866-979-3776. Fun bouncing around here with Brandon on I-90. Good morning, Brandon.
6: Hey, Mike, not to rub it in, but I am on my way to play golf.
0: Oh, so. That is, yeah, you're killing me. Jeez.
6: Sorry about that.
0: That's all right.
6: Shout out to Mount Si Golf Course out in North Bend.
0: Okay, there we go.
6: Excuse me. The thing that the Mariners lack and have lacked all season, and I hope they put in place in the offseason, is in-clubhouse player, position player leadership. Cal's not in. It's hard to be that guy when you're batting 160. Julio, I think we know, just he's a great player. He's not a leader. Pitchers can't be the clubhouse leaders in the same way that a position player can. Donovan's not it. He can't stay on the field. We need to go find a leader. We had Gino. He was a phenomenal clubhouse leader. We need somebody like that. As much as we need a right-hand bat, as much as we need another piece in the bullpen, we need veteran leadership in our clubhouse again.
0: So, two questions on that. One, I do agree with the idea that that was something that they were missing this year. But isn't the expectation that Cal is not going to hit 160 next year and that Brendan Donovan's going to play more? Like, if you're looking at those two guys and saying they are leaders, I don't know whether they are or not, but I don't know enough about Donovan to know. But if you're saying those guys are leaders, the two things that are that you say are keeping them from it probably shouldn't be the case next year.
6: I would hope not. I see it. I have more faith in the fact that Cal will come back to closer to a normal Cal. That'll help a lot. I mean, we don't know what we have with Donovan because we haven't seen him for more than a week or two at a time, which is frustrating. Hopefully he can be there, but I just think that the lack of focus largely comes from the lack of clubhouse leadership. And when a guy's bad 160 like Cal, he's not going to play 12. He's not going to, hey, guys, listen to me, because he's not bringing the results himself.
0: No, there is an element of that. I understand what you're saying. I think this is going to be interesting because we don't know who the manager is going to be. If it's Dan and his hands-off style, yeah, then I would agree with you. You probably need to go out and bring in a Carlos Santana type, somebody with a lot of veteran respect that can help that. And Randy may not be around. JP may not be around. Like, you're going to change over some of the way this team looks. And so if that happens and Dan is here, then, yeah, I think you're probably right on in thinking that that's something that would be a huge need in order to help Dan with his particular style. If you're bringing in a new manager from the outside, you know, now you're talking about somebody with a completely different idea of what culture should be, of how to communicate with those players. And now everything becomes a question. I don't know. I'd have to base it based on that player. I'd have to, or on that manager, rather. So, look. Veteran leadership's never a bad thing, right? Nobody has a problem with veteran leadership. It's always a good thing. Are you willing to make sacrifices to get it? I think some of that probably depends on who the manager of the team is.
3: I think if you think that's an issue, then there's a deeper problem here. Like, we've been saying back since Carlos Santana that they keep having, oh, you got to bring him in for that. Oh, you got to bring Justin Turner in for that. This year they're saying, oh, they should have brought Gino back or someone because they're missing. If you're missing that many years in a row and your younger guys haven't stepped into that, then there's something wrong.
0: Yeah, or maybe those are really good players that just don't have that particular skill.
3: But if every year you need to go from the outside to find a veteran leader, then you're not putting your team together right.
0: Yeah, or maybe you should have kept some of the veteran leaders that you let go, starting with Carlos Santana.
3: Something. Yeah. But you shouldn't have to be looking to that outside for that all the time.
0: Sometimes you try to give guys an opportunity to grow into it, but it turns out they're not really of that ilk. And I don't know if that's what happened this year for this team, but clearly the leadership, the clubhouse, the chemistry was not what it had been. Let me go to Jake in Kirkland. Jake, good morning. What's up?
7: Hey, good morning. I'm curious, can you think of an example from last year where there was accountability with the Mariners team?
0: Not particularly, no. That's not really been their thing.
7: Okay, yeah. That's what I thought, just making sure. Then the second question is, with Matt Brash, at what point do we think that the injuries outweigh his skill? Obviously, he's a tremendous bullpen arm when he's healthy. But at what point do we just say, like, okay, this is not worth the risk, because when he's not here, it's a gaping hole, a black hole in that
0: bullpen. I think you're sort of, you're asking a good question, but let me kind of rephrase it a little bit for you. So there's no, Matt Brash isn't making big money. You haven't signed him to a big contract. There's no reason to trade him away or cut him or anything like that. Like, he's here, and if he pitches great, then you've got him. And if he's hurt, then unfortunately you don't. So it's not like having Matt Brash is in any way problematic. The question is how much you're going to count on him. And I think that you've probably reached a critical juncture with Matt Brash where you're now looking at it going, hey, we might need another big time setup guy, because unfortunately, as good as he is, I just can't count on him being the guy in the eighth inning moving forward, because just not able to stay healthy right now. And until he can show that he can do that, yeah. So does that mean you move on from Matt Brash? No, he becomes a, if it works out, great. But is it something where you probably need to replace that spot? Yes. You probably want to add one more big-time veteran arm to get to Andrés Muñoz. Yes. And by the way, you probably need more than one. Let's be real. I mean, even with Matt Brash, you'd still probably want another big arm. Let me try Mark and Brennan. We're moving quickly here. Mark, go ahead.
8: Yeah, hi, Mike. Thanks for the call. Just a couple quick things. One is, yeah, I know Dan's issues, but really I lay this kind of at the players. And the other thing is that the bullpen.
0: Hold on, come back. You got to tell me why. Why the players? Tell me what you mean.
8: Well, basically, you know, it's up to the players to perform. I mean, Dan has made some mistakes. There's no doubt about it. But you have to lay this at the players with their poor performance. I mean, Dan can't go out there and bat for those guys. Now, you know, and they made a lot of mistakes in the field as well. And again, that's just the players just aren't focused and they just didn't perform.
0: So out of curiosity, just to kind of move that to its conclusion, when would you blame a manager? Because it sounds like never. I mean, like, the problem with that take is when the defense as a whole is bad, when this many players are underperforming, at some point, when it's one player, okay, fine, I get it. But when it's that many players underperforming and there's that many issues with concentration and there's that many problems with focus and there's why is it still the players if it's that pervasive? These guys are all good players. They've been good for a long time.
8: Yeah, very valid point, Mike. The last thing I want to say, and this won't be real popular, but I think if we get a new manager, I think his primary focus should allow to be from the management to evaluate Julio. Mm-hmm. The thing I will say about Julio is it's pretty evident in my mind that he's uncoachable, and they're going to have to break through to him and get him to be
0: again
8: coachable.
0: Paul, let me just jump in. Trying to get Julio on the right track, I get. What evidence do you have that he's uncoachable?
8: Because his performance. I mean, it's obvious when you look at him.
0: It's not obvious to me. So I need
8: been
0: more.
8: In the
0: it's not I obvious know, the to strike, me that he's got an uncoachable problem. It's obvious okay, to me that talk. He his some of his. Results have diminished and the process has gone down, but I could write you a script that says Julio's been too coachable. He's listened to much of this go the other way stuff, and instead of just relying on what he does best, which is clubbing home runs to left field.
8: Okay, well, let's talk about his strike zone discipline or lack thereof. And supposedly he's got his own hitting coach. Mm-hmm. Let's throw that out the window.
3: Same one
8: because
3: as Randy.
8: Julio has.
0: I mean, everyone has.
8: Everyone has their own hitting coach.
0: All right, Paul, we're done here. Everybody has their own hitting coach. Everyone has that.
3: And it's the same one as Randy and Randy's hitting. I would say, though, the one when he's saying uncoachable, that actually goes back to your thing about Dan Wilson and accountability. Some of the stuff, like with throwing the ball in the stands and not paying attention to where it is in the game, he's never been told, don't do that. That's unacceptable.
0: What was the coaching? I'm not saying Julio's had a good year. There's definitely some issues there, obviously. But maybe he is uncoachable. I don't know.
3: He hasn't been told that some of that stuff is not acceptable.
0: It's a big assumption.
3: I guess
0: not willing to say that.
3: I don't know that for sure.
0: It doesn't work for me. All right. We're done. We're done for the week. That was good. That was fun. There's a lot in there. I'm sorry to everybody else we weren't able to get to. Maybe next week. We'll be back. We're not going anywhere. We'll be here on Monday. Jeff Passan will join us. We'll be here on Tuesday. Daniel Jeremiah will join us. We'll be here on Wednesday. Peter Schrager will join us. We're not even going to have Mike McDonald next week. Crazy. So, yeah, I'd say we're in a pretty good spot. Download the app. Find us on YouTube. Subscribe to Seattle Sports. And have a great weekend. Really enjoy it. Really enjoy it. Because after this, Seahawks football on the weekends, which should be pretty fun as well. All right, we'll see you guys Monday morning at 6 a.m. Until then, the hay is in the barn. See you, everybody.
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0: What if one day your whole world was upended and everything familiar was gone? 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The foster care and school systems are not designed to meet their needs. Treehouse provides these youth with academic support and resources to keep them on track to graduate while advocating to improve the child welfare and education systems. 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
21: 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And now, it's Rich Eisen.
25: All right, everybody, welcome to this edition of the Rich Eisen Show on a very busy Friday. John McEnroe is slated to join us in about 20 minutes time to help kick things off. Steve Young in hour number two. Paul Rudd in hour number three as it's the fantasy football season in full swing. It's going to be a lot of fun. 844-204-RICH, number to dial. Love looking down at the phone lines while the show is opening and seeing all of them light up. There's so much to discuss on this What's More Likely Friday on Disney Plus, the ESPN app, ESPN Radio, Sirius XM, Channel 80. Hello, Christopher Brockman.
26: Hello, Rich. How are you?
25: Jason Feller is in the chair today. Good to see you. Is that candle lit over there already, TJ Jefferson?
27: I mean, it's like I'm lighting it now, and it smells really good.
25: Oh, my God. You know all that. All right, so there is so much to discuss on this very solemn day, the 25th anniversary of 9/11. And again, what a night in New York City. It will be two American men going for the finals in the U.S. Open. Just next door to where staging was taking place for first responders 25 years ago. Mm-hmm. And it's going to be a remarkable night, and we'll remember all of that. John McEnroe is going to be joining us, as I mentioned, in about 15 minutes' time. Let's talk about the Melvin game.
27: Melbourne.
25: Gotta love the fact that all of us American announcers were like, let's see what's going on down under. But let's pronounce Melbourne, Melbourne. Fun. But as we all know, the old saying in the National Football League, on any given Friday, that's really a Thursday, anything can happen. We have been talking about the Los Angeles Rams.
27: Whose house?
25: And they were actually doing that down there in 100,000 old Cricket Stadium. Listen,
28: great.
25: We have been talking about it, and rightfully so. Team had the reigning MVP. Team went ahead and added a 25-year-old stallion of a cornerback in Trent McDuffie. Team added the reigning defensive player of the year, coming off of 23 million sacks, and Myles Garrett. That lit the pilot light under Aaron Donald to say, I'm coming back. And we're all in the media, I think, rightfully falling all over ourselves because we're waiting for football to be played, and that is an amazing addition of talent to a talented team already. And we stopped talking about the defending Super Bowl champs and the San Francisco 49ers, who arrived early and stayed up late. And the team that arrived late looked like they never arrived at all. That's a fact. Because the Niners and the Rams looked like it took a while to get their footing last night. Or tomorrow morning in Australia. And sure enough, Mike Evans showed up. Said, I'm here.
27: Here, coach.
25: And he scores a touchdown.
27: He did.
25: And down goes DeJean Scribbling in what looked like an Achilles injury, but may not be one, thank goodness. And then Debo Samuel's like, I'm here again.
27: Debo.
25: George Kittle says, I'm still here. Christian McCaffrey.
1: Runs.
25: Had a cracker of a game, apparently.
1: What?
25: We'll describe that in a second.
2: Oh, man, TJ, just wait.
25: Just wait on that one.
2: Just wait. It's so good.
25: He didn't score because, you know, Brock Purdy was winging it around also to DeMarcus Robinson. And Brock Purdy comes up with the first three-touchdown pass season opener for the San Francisco 49ers since Colin Kaepernick did it to open the 2013 season. That happened. And Nick Bosa says, I'm back. And Fred Warner says, I'm back. And Raheem Morris says, I'm here. And Kyle Shanahan's like, my mustache is gone, but I'm here. And the 49ers put the bang thing on the Rams. You know who also said, I'm here? Trent Williams said, I'm here. I do not apologize for going off the Cliff, Thelma, and Louise style about what the Rams did this offseason and what the Rams can do from here on out. I'm not going to apologize for that. I won't. I did it.
2: You should.
25: And I think I was right. I should apologize. No,
2: I said you shouldn't.
25: Okay. I'm not going to do that. But the 49ers showed up and showed out and showed what can be done against this team. Aaron Donald's not there yet, but showed what you can do. Certainly against an opponent that you know very well. Even though there's a lot of new players there. But they showed you, if you've got an all-world left tackle, and there's Myles Garrett, that's a good start. And then you've got an all-world running back. You've got an all-world wide receiver. You got an all-world pass rusher. And you got an all-world middle linebacker. And you got an all-world coach. You got a defensive coordinator that everyone loves to play for.
2: All-world tight end.
25: All-world tight end. Thank you. You can beat anybody. And I guess we in the media kind of forgot that. And the 49ers had to go halfway around the world to remind us. That's a fact. Because they were the better team. They had the better plan about how to get there, clearly. Clearly. Because the Rams looked tired. They did. They didn't look themselves.
2: Yeah, definitely looked tired.
25: They looked wiped out. Mm-hmm. You know? Myles Garrett left the game talking about his health and how he was more thinking about that he wasn't playing free enough.
2: Yeah, said he wasn't 100%.
25: You know who makes you feel that way, that you're not playing free enough? Trent Williams.
2: Trent Williams.
25: Who, by the way, will go to the Hall of Fame first ballot like Myles Garrett will. And Steve Young, who's on this show in an hour or two, has been telling us over and over and over again, hey, Brock Purdy, use your legs. He did that to escape the pocket, sometimes to get first downs with his legs. And then that second half opening drive, my goodness. Just take it right down the field on the Rams and say, second half, kind of like the first. And that second half, they punked the Los Angeles Rams. No other way to put it. So at the end of the day, one game in, we were wondering, Chris, there was even an overreaction Monday segment, if I'm not mistaken, about will the Rams are going to be undefeated when they see the Seahawks in week 16.
2: That's right.
25: And then we also had conversations about, when will the Rams lose their first game, assuming they won't show up in week 16 undefeated? Well, one game. That's it.
2: That's it.
25: That is it. And the Rams are 0-1. And the Niners are 1.5 up on them because that's a division win. They'll see them again later on. But for the moment, this team on offense, 8.2 yards a catch, 205 yards receiving, 5.8 yards per carry. Kalon Black out of Indiana. I mean,
2: look at this dude.
25: Listen, all you got to do is just watch the Hoosiers last year. And clearly,
3: is going to be utilized by Kyle Shanahan in a way that spells McCaffrey, who's now 30. But you could see, certainly Cooper, who chose McCaffrey in his first pick of his fantasy draft, yelling and screaming at the screen as if Kalon Black was stealing something from him.
4: I was right there with him.
3: I understand that. But when the third quarter started, it was the McCaffrey show.
5: Yeah, first two carries, 10 yards each. Yeah.
3: Right. And when you throw for three touchdowns, right, as Brock Purdy did, and it is not McCaffrey dependent, that's what the Niners are looking for, to be straight up honest. Certainly in week one of a long marathon, when you could sprint in Australia, and the other team seems like they are, quite frankly, jet-lagged. And Purdy found three different receivers, none of them named McCaffrey. That's the good stuff. And that's how Kyle Shanahan strolls to the podium as a victorious head coach.
6: I always knew what day it was. I was trying to show how confusing it was comparing it to people at home. But I learned the days when we got here. We're one ahead. Now I'm ready to go back into the future. I think it's Thursday at home and it's Friday here. My son plays on Friday, so somehow I'm going to land over a day later, but still be able to make his game on Friday. So it's pretty cool.
7: It worked. The strategy worked.
6: I mean, the game worked. Win or lose, I knew everyone was going to make a big deal about that for either team. You never know how much that factors into it. You just try to do the best to prepare for 3.5 hours. I like how we prepared. But more importantly, I liked how we played.
3: How they played. Mm-hmm. Yeah, sleep tight. The Niners sent that post out. And as you know, was that Kittle making that?
4: That's funny.
3: Can you pop that back one more time? I hadn't seen this right there. That is definitely not Kittle. That's Fred Warner. And so, as we all know, that is the signal in San Francisco that the game is over. That has been patented by Steph Curry.
5: Right.
3: So,
5: well, the Rams did that take a nap celebration after the pick. I'm sure it was, a little rubbing salt in.
3: No doubt. Because this rivalry is heated. It's a fun one. Northern versus Southern California. Niners and Rams.
5: That's good.
3: McVay and Shanahan, they started the same year. Year 10 for both of these guys. And the Niners are now 8-2 in the regular season on the road against the Rams. And 49er fans love to troll on Rams fans that their road games are really home games. So I say that to set up this last soundbite from Kyle Shanahan. And the way he says at home, you got to wonder if he means back home in the United States or he's really just referencing the fact that the Niners feel at home when they're on the road against the Rams, no matter what hemisphere they are in.
6: In terms of seeing the red, it was like both the games that we play versus the Rams at home in California. It was a little different with the cheering and stuff. I think, they got to get a little used to how we do it, when to, and everything like that. But the coolest part was hearing how the crowd sing the songs throughout the game. That really stuck out, and wish we did that more in the U.S.
3: Gotta love it. They don't like each other at all. Nope. And now the Seahawks and the Niners have a game up on the Rams just one week in. How about that? Now then, we'll hit the Rams later on, just wrapping up the Niner gang here. You gotta be loving this. Their next three are home. In the Field of Genes, Miami, Arizona, and Denver, before they visit Seattle, and then have a Monday night home date with Washington before visiting Atlanta, and then a bye. That is some potential good eats for them in front of them. But any given, Sunday or Monday, after any given Friday, that's really a Thursday, you could see you can't just roll the footballs out. Because we just assumed that's all the Rams needed to do, and the Niners were like, yeah, no. Emphatically. That really wasn't from the second half. That thing was a wrap. Certainly, by the way, when the Rams try to counter down 10, and they're stopped at the one-inch yard line. What a remarkable run that was.
5: Yeah, I thought Puka got in, but then you can't run a quarterback sneak with your 38-year-old who can barely move.
3: Yeah.
5: And then, you know, the Niners' gumption to go 99 yards to come back, that was the game right there.
3: That was the game right there, and it really was something. What a great way for the Niners fans to celebrate an international Week 1 W against the Rams. When we come back, Johnny Mack will join us here on the Rich Eisen Show in advance of a massive semifinal on the men's side that's going down tonight. Johnny Mack, when we return on the Rich Eisen Show.
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14: I'm Steve the Wingman with the 700 ESPN Spokane Sports Center. The Seattle Mariners won their series against the Texas Rangers thanks to a 4-3 win yesterday afternoon. Rangers starter Jacob DeGrom set down the first 15 M's batters before Cole Young reached on an infield single in the sixth. Seattle grabbed the lead in the seventh thanks to a 3-run homer by Julio Rodriguez, and they held on for the win. Andrés Muñoz collected his 27th save of the season. The Mariners start their final road trip of the season tonight. They take on the A's in Sacramento for three before going to face the Angels for three. They wrap up the 9-game swing at the Colorado Rockies. You can hear the M's and A's tonight on 920 News Now with coverage starting at 5:30. We have our second GSL football broadcast of the season here tonight on 700 ESPN. The Central Valley Bears square off against the Lewis and Clark Tigers. Our pregame coverage is set to begin at 7:00.

0: The audience has just returned. We're chopping it up with the Hall of Famer John McEnroe, getting set to call a big, big day and night of matches at the U.S. Tennis Center out in Queens, New York, on a very solemn day, to say the least, which we'll hit in a second. So, John, you just referenced in the TV side of things that Ben Shelton, Carlos Alcaraz match for the ages. What would you tell people who, you know, couldn't stay up that they missed, John?
1: They miss a lot of electricity. You know, I've said this before to anyone who listens to me when I call a match. Carlos Alcaraz has been my favorite player to watch the last couple of years. He can do anything and everything, and he oozes charisma. I don't know how he does it. It looks like he loves being out there. I was ready to kill people, strangle you. A different mentality, but, you know, it didn't work as well as it works for him. But it's just so great to have him back on the tennis court. He missed 4.5 months, missed the French, missed Wimbledon. We weren't sure he's going to play here, so this was great for the game, and then allowed Ben to do his thing and show what he's made of, show what he can do. He returned better. You know, he's not known as a, you know, a great ground stroke or a big returner. He did that better than ever. The serve's one of the biggest in the game. Alcaraz was doing anything and everything. He got sick. He was clearly fatigued. He hadn't played a match of this length, so it was an incredible match to watch, to see guys dig that deep. You know, that's all you can ask for in sports, is two players finding, you know, a gear that maybe they didn't know they had. And Carlos hasn't played in so long. He wasn't sure what he was going to be able to do. And Ben, I'm sure deep down, he hadn't beaten Carlos. He'd lost all three matches. Carlos is the greatest 23-year-old player. I'm throwing in Federer, Nadal, and Djokovic. At this time, he's better than anyone I've ever seen. So this was a hell of a win for Ben Shelton. There's no question about it. So hopefully it will propel him and or Francis Tiafoe, because I love Francis too. He's be, you know, I used to call him the hugger because he seemed to be more interested in everyone loving him, which, by the way, everyone does love him. But he finally got himself in the type of that shape he needed to get in to contend with the top guys. There he is hugging Mickelson, which was very cool at the end of that, because Mickelson was up two sets and served for the match. But he's become more of a killer on the court, which is awesome.
0: Well, before we get to that, just lingering on that epic match that Shelton won to gain Friday night's opportunity, that when was the latest you ever walked off a court, ever, anywhere?
1: The latest I ever walked off a court, I believe it was at the U.S. Open. I lost to Michael Chang the one time I lost, and then damn him, in a five-setter. We finished about 1:30.
0: Yeah, I remember that.
1: So that was not even comparable. This was the latest finish
0: ever.
1: I commentated in a match way back when Andy Roddick played Elinawi, who you referenced,
0: yes,
1: that we called. And I think that went to like 3 or 4 in the morning in Australia. And the latest match ever to finish was 4:30 in Australia. Leighton Hewitt played it. I think the Rams, by the way, made a big mistake. You know, I've been to Australia 40 times.
0: Yes.
1: You can't go there and back in a day. You know, I tried that. As a commentator, you can get away with it. As an athlete, you know, guns blazing. I tried everything there because, you know, get there as late as possible. Yvonne Lendl, my great rival, would get there a month ahead of time. I'm like, that's too good. You know, I want to be at Christmas at home. And it may cost me, but you got to give yourself a week like the 49ers did.
0: Yeah, I was going to, you know, actually end the interview that way, but I love that. So you saw the way that the Rams showed up. You tried that once where you tried to go to the to play in the Aussie Open last minute? So you tried?
1: No, last minute for an Aussie Open would be a week before.
0: Right, got it.
1: Last minute for the Seniors Tour was the night before. I was willing to wing it there.
0: John McEnroe here on the Rich Eisen Show. And then just to put a button on it, because you did mention earlier before the radio audience joined us that it's bad for the sport, bad for the game to grow it and get it in front of everybody to have something in the middle of the morning like that New York time. What would the fix be if you could wave the McEnroe wand and fix it? What would it be?
1: It's a tough call because, you know, they try to get one woman and one man men's match out there. And if you're going to have two sessions and one starts at 7 o'clock and the first ball's not the 7:20 and that match, you can't control the length of that match, it causes problems. you know, the women were playing after the men at times. They want, you know, they've got the equal prize money. They want equal time. Well, guess what? They would have gone up. Venus Williams went on the court after midnight. I mean, that's crazy. She's 46 years old. She's playing, I would presume, her last U.S. Open, and they're throwing her out there and everyone's left. So it's a shame. I maybe put one match. I mean, I love playing night matches. This is when it all started for me in 1978. At Flushing Meadow, when I played, you know, guys like Ely Nastasi at night, it was a crazy scene. So I love the energy at night, but you can't do this. Here's a suggestion for the men. It won't happen, but two sets all, you play a 10-point breaker instead of a full fist set. That's the compromise, because you hear people complaining, play them 2 out of 3. I think one of the good things about the men's game, it differentiates the majors and the other tournaments, that it's best of 5. But that's a big ask to come back. Let's say tonight, for example. Let's say Zverev plays 4 hours against Khachanov, and whoever wins, it's over at 7-ish, 7:15. The match gets delayed. Tiafo versus Shelton. They don't go on to 8:30. That match goes 4 hours. And say it ends at 12:30. Mm-hmm. Earlier than 3:30, yes, or 1. But they got to come back and play, you know, Sunday at 2 o'clock. You know, that's not much time. If you may recall this, Rich, if you've been covering tennis for a long time, mm-hmm. we used to have to play the men's semi Saturday.
0: Oh, yeah.
1: And play the final Sunday. Mm-hmm. What mm-hmm. kind of BS did these people come up with not allow us to have one day to recover?
0: John, I got to be honest with you. You mentioned, of course, I remember that Super Saturday. I grew up in Staten Island, and the rule that was inviolate in our house is that we just weren't going to watch television during dinner. Like, that's it. We're all going to sit around. But the one time my parents would wheel the black and white television from my brother's room into the kitchen was for Super Saturday, because we didn't want to miss it. That was growing up. And of course, you being a New Yorker, it was big when you got out there for that. But I understand why you wouldn't want to play Saturday and then Sunday. I mean, that's kind of nuts, too. I get it.
1: Yeah, so here's what, you know, that one Super Saturday, the most famous one, I finished at 11:20 against Jimmy Connors, a 5-setter.
0: Mm-hmm.
1: The next day, I had to play at 4 o'clock. Yvonne Lendl had played earlier in the day and won 7-6 in the fifth. Let me know when I'm boring your
0: listeners. No, go, please. Not at all.
1: And what happened was, is I...

0: courts eventually, and I walked by the training room, and I saw Yvonne trying to stretch, and he couldn't get below his knees. And I thought, maybe he feels as bad or worse than I am. Maybe I can pull this off, and if I'm, you know, can get this done in 2 hours, I can beat her. And that's what happened. The next year, Yvonne played Jimmy Connors. Jimmy had sprained his ankle. He won in an hour and 30 minutes very convincingly. I went 5 sets against Mats Wilander in the hot part of the day. And I remember the only time in my career, because a lot of times you just want to get it over and done with, I prayed that it would rain. Give me 1 day to recover, because I had beaten him 2 weeks in a row at 2 other tournaments. And I'm like, I gotta preserve my number one ranking. If I lose this, it's over.
1: Mm-hmm.
0: And it ended up, I was watching the Giant game on TV at the Meadowlands, and it was raining. And I'm like, yes. And all of a sudden, the skies cleared. And I was like, oh, my God. It's actually, they're going to play at 4 o'clock. And I didn't get to the stadium to 20 of 4 for a 4 o'clock match. I won't get into the details of why, but I got there. I actually got a good start. I was up 5-2 in the first set. I got off of my chair. I started walking to the base, and I looked back, and I saw my body there. I was like, I felt like everything drained out of my body at that point, and I had like nothing left. And that's probably the worst feeling you can feel as an athlete.
1: John McEnroe here on the Rich Eisen Show. Let's talk about tonight. What do you think happens this evening between two highly talented, ready for the moment American men, John?
0: You know, it's a great question that I'm not sure I can give the best answer, but Shelton, to me, if he brings his A game, is slightly better than Francis if they both played their best. I think the head-to-head's 3-1 in Ben's favor. Francis loves the big occasion. So does Ben. The crowds love both of them. It's going to be interesting who they'll be favoring. They'll probably just want a great match, and I can't say I blame them. Tiafoe last year, with the disappointment he had with his record over the course of 2025, finally decided to get himself in the type of shape he needed to get in, and he has. And that saved him. He's been 2 sets to love down twice already in this tournament. So the fact that he's even here, Mickelson served for the match, was up 3-love in the fifth. He's shown a lot of fight, a lot of heart. So this is, you know, one of these matches where if you had made me say, okay, who do you think's going to win? I'd give Shelton the edge. I think his bigger game, his serve is pretty significantly better, especially his second serve. And I think ultimately, if he can return the way he did against Alcaraz, I think you're going to see Ben Shelton win the entire thing. Mm. But either one of them would be awesome to win this. And it's been 23 years since Andy Roddick won. I think it's 90 majors in a row that no man has won a major. So we got to put an end to this.
1: Well, I mean, an American just beat Alcaraz in a major tournament for the first time. He was 13-0 against Americans, and Shelton is the first to break through there. So who knows? Did I see Josh Hart in the booth with you and Chris Fowler?
0: Josh Hart was in the booth the other day. It was awesome. He's my daughter Ava's favorite player. He's my favorite player, though I must say that Brunson and Carl Anthony Towns is a close second and third, obviously. These guys are amazing. I got to see Carl Anthony a week ago at the Open. Josh Hart, you know, listen, you know this, Rich. I've been waiting. I was 14.
1: Mm-hmm.
0: 14 when the Knicks won the last NBA title. I'm 67 now, so the wait was finally over. It was unbelievable. I was at Game 4. That was the epic sporting event I've ever been at. I've been at thousands of them. This nothing ever topped that Game 4 when they came from 29 down. Unbelievable. It is truly remarkable that finally I can sit back and sit there and go, the Knicks won. The Knicks did it. And maybe they can do it again before I drop dead.
1: But Josh Hart was the one who almost put LD in the grave right next to you, right?
0: When he missed that layup, he grabbed me and he pulled me back. He's, no, we're going to lose. I go, listen, if I had told you an hour ago that we'd be one down instead of 29 down, you would have said I was crazy. So we were in a good position. It ended up unbelievable. No one left for an hour and a half after that particular win. So everyone was so exhilarated and stunned. And in some ways, you know, we're 25-year anniversary of 9/11. I live

0: town. I was here when that happened. It was obviously devastating, but it brought our city together in a way that I'd never seen in my entire life.
1: Mm-hmm.
0: And ironically, for completely different reasons, obviously, when the Knicks finally winning after all that time, I don't think the city's been that together since, you know, what happened that tragically 25 years ago.
1: Yeah, when I was in town about 2 weeks before the final and just walking in, you know, to JFK, people just were stopping, talking about the Knicks, just wanted to know how are they going to do it? Can they do it? No question about it. It brought the city together. And then tonight, John, I mean, for two American men of color to be fighting for the right to get to the final in Arthur Ashe Stadium, and Arthur was the last man of color for the United States to be in a U.S. Open final on the 25th anniversary of 9/11, you and Chris Fowler have got, you know, a lot to unpack tonight, for real, John.
0: Absolutely right. Arthur Ashe, he was a mentor to me. He took me under my wing, under his wing, I should say, when, you know, people were going after me about my behavior. Arthur was obviously exemplified class and cool. So to have someone like him back me up was just huge at the time. Obviously, I only wish that he'd be here to see the name of Arthur Ashe Stadium at this great Billie Jean King National Tennis Center. And I've got a tennis academy in Randall's Island. I've had that over 15 years. And the dream, you know, I grew up in Queens. I ball boyed the U.S. Open. I won the U.S. Open. I still get to call matches. It's amazing at the U.S. Open. A full circle moment to me would be, just as you mentioned, it's close enough with Ben and Francis, two African-Americans, having a chance to win a U.S. Open is amazing. For me, if I could get one of these inner-city kids from Harlem, the Bronx, Staten Island, Queens, to be at my academy and win a U.S. Open, that would make another dream come true. So that is my long-term goal. In the short term, so excited to see Ben doing his thing and Francis. You've got to love both these two young kids, and they're just class acts, and this is going to be awesome, and I can't wait to be a part in my tiny way commentating.
1: Yeah, listen, you and Chris are just such a great, great listen and watch, and Susie and I will be there with the kids watching tonight. That is for sure on ESPN. And I guess last thing for you, Knicks win it all, and if an American man breaks the long drought, that's... You'd be two for your last two in your sports wishes. What's the third? Like, if you could wave a wand, what would it, the Giants winning the Super Bowl?
0: The Jets. Jets? I said I was a Jets fan. I am a Jets fan.
1: Okay.
0: So I suppose, you know, I came a bit of a fair weather fan when LT Lawrence Taylor came in, and I was like, look, there's two New York teams. Why can't I want like both of them?
1: Right.
0: So that would be amazing. I'm also a Mets fan, so that's not looking particularly good. So I'm looking great. You know, the Mets, the Knicks, thank God for the Knicks.
1: No,
0: and
1: no.
0: I'm not going to, you know, get too, I don't want to feel like I need more, you know, because this has already been amazing, you know, 2026. And if Ben or Francis wins, it'll be awesome. And please say hello to your wife, Susie. We go back also.
1: I know. I you are aware that you are the one who inspired her to go seek her on-air career, right, John? You're aware of that?
0: I am aware of that, yes. I try to encourage her because she did such a good job producing my segment for HBO.
1: Yeah.
0: So way back when. So you give her my best. And
1: I will do that.
0: Yes.
1: I will do that, John. You are the man. Thanks for this. I'll reach out again as the Knicks season begins. How does that sound?
0: Please do. You
1: all
0: got
1: right.
0: It.
1: Have a all great right, time tonight. And, of course, this weekend as well, John.
0: Thank you.
1: You're the man. That's John McEnroe. Ladies and gentlemen,
2: yes.
1: We'll see him tonight on ESPN. Yeah, Susie will tell you this. Has she told the story here before?
3: I don't think so.
1: Because she was producing for Real Sports on
2: HBO. Right, I knew that.
1: And so when you produce, you sometimes, you know, will conduct the interview for the on-air reporter because they're in flight or they're not out there. I don't know why whoever was doing the, you know, fronting the Real Sports piece on John was not there. But Susie did the interview with him. And he said to Susie afterwards, like, why aren't you doing this? She goes, what do you mean? And he's basically, you know, that was great.
2: Mm-hmm.
1: You should do this. I'm paraphrasing. She'll do a better job next time she sits in this chair telling the story. But she's like, why not?
2: That's pretty dope.
1: Yeah, I know.
3: Yeah, that's cool.
1: Yada, yada, yada. Women's sports now on ESPN.
2: This was amazing because John McEnroe was my first favorite tennis player, you know, back in the early 80s when him and Bjorn Borg, you know, and then it went to Boris Becker became my favorite after that because Wimbledon was just like, for me, it was amazing, but McEnroe was the guy who drew me into, so to see you guys have this talk was really amazing.
1: Him versus Jimmy Connors, that stopped my household. That stopped it. Growing up.
2: It's like it stopped the sports world.
1: It did, but I'm just telling you the way I grew up, you know? Because Jimmy Connors, if I'm not mistaken, not a native New Yorker, correct? But we adopted him in New York. We adopted him. Him at the U.S. Open, when he was doing his thing.
4: Oh, man.
1: Pumping his fists.
4: Yeah,
1: my God.
4: Yeah.
1: Oh, my goodness gracious. And again, 3 Eastern for Kachanov and Zverev. And then when that's over, hopefully 7 Eastern.
3: 7 Eastern, maybe.
1: First tennis ball in the air between Shelton and Tiafoe. Let's take a break here. 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

0: 844-204-RICH, number to dial here on The Rich Eisen Show. 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Okay. I know I had the Rams top of my power rankings list. They won't be next week. And I know I've been talking about the Rams winning the Super Bowl 61. They may do so anyway. But game one was an absolute clunker. And they'll admit it. That has to be a very long ride home. Oof. That's for sure. Right. And then there's going to be a lot of sifting through the film, sifting through the decision-making. I imagine they're not going to go back to Australia. So the way they went to London last year, when I called their game against the Jaguars, who were there for a full week, they showed up just like they did in Australia. Last minute-ish, played the game, went home. That worked out swimmingly, going west to east. They punked the Jaguars, who then, after coming back from London, began to punk other people. And I guess it's not the same way going east to west. I know Peter Schrager said that they sent, like, you know,
1: 2 years they've been working.
0: 2 years of employees worth of flying there to see how they felt and what they did. Bottom line is, though, they don't have to pass rush against Trent Williams, no matter how great Myles Garrett is, and they don't have to face the 49ers defense, no matter how great their offense is. You know? So, an absolute clunker, and all, you know, I knew what they would say after the, as I'm watching it, which is the only thing they can say. We're going to flush it. We'll learn from it. We'll flush it and move on. We're not this team. But take responsibility for not performing well in a big spot. This is Matthew Stafford afterwards.
2: We didn't play well enough. Obviously, you know, never got into a rhythm. Only had probably two good drives, honest with you, the entire day. We didn't do the things that we are accustomed to doing. That's just communicating, operating, being on the same page. Too many times we were on different pages. That starts with me. You know, I'm the guy that's communicating all that stuff, so I got to make sure I do a better job, make sure we're all on the same page and we can rock and roll out there and go just, you know, go play the game. And felt like we were fighting ourselves a little bit today, and obviously not the way you want to start the season, you know, but a lot of football left and opportunities with the right kind of people and the, you know, right coaches and everybody to go out there and fix it and move forward.
0: Yep, the Rams had scored double digits in points 42 straight games. Matthew Stafford's now started 75 games for the Los Angeles Rams since being acquired by the Detroit Lions. That's the fewest number of points, 7, beating the previous record of 9 in week 4 against the Niners in their title defense season. That's that. Myles Garrett just absolutely shut down. I mean, shut down. He had as many tackles, sacks, and quarterback hits as Aaron Donald did.
3: And, Rich, when you say shut down so people understand this, I'm printing out the box score for you, and I like to highlight things and make it easier for you to find. I'm looking for Myles Garrett. I can't find his name. He's nowhere in the box score. That's how shut down he
0: is. 3 pressures, 25 pass rushes for Myles Garrett, who said afterwards, essentially, he's not 100%.
4: No. I mean, this was the worst version of myself that I've put out there. Now I've got to be better. I got to find a way to recover and get back to the player I know I can be, and I've shown that I've been before.
5: But you had number one focus coming up against the Giants for yourself personally.
4: Getting healthy. And that's the main thing. I mean, when I was out there, I was a little bit more focused on, you know, myself and trying to stay healthy than, you know, what they were doing, and that showed. I wasn't who I needed to be, you know, for my team.
0: It was just off from start to finish. Off from start to finish. Because, I mean, if he's hurt, why is he out there on some special teams plays? Which he was. He's hurt, but he certainly didn't look himself. And nor did, you know, it took a while on offense for Stafford to find Davante Adams, who was getting shut out. You know, Puka made his first Puka play of the year, which is catching a contested ball and then bouncing off of people and almost scoring.
1: Yeah.
0: And then he almost did score, but did get stopped on the 1-inch line. And then Stafford didn't pop it in on a quarterback sneak. And then the defense got put back on the field and then let the Niners get out from danger and drive down the field and and essentially start taking over the game. They got dominated. There's just no other way to put it.
6: Yep.
0: And, of course, everyone's going to say it all comes down to bottom line, the way that they arrived for the game, which was really late as the Niners were there all week long.
7: You know, I'm not. I don't believe that that's why we didn't play well enough. I really don't. And I can listen. I'm more than comfortable with that's something that I'll always make decisions that I think are best for the football team. It's easy in hindsight to be able to say it was a miss, but those are responsibilities that, you know, I'll take. And then you try to be able to look at it. I'll always look at myself inside out and figure out where I can improve. Gary, today was really just not good enough in terms of feeling the flow of the game, being able to give ourselves an opportunity to snatch some momentum when there was opportunities. They outplayed us in every phase. They deserve the win. I think that's really what it boils down to. And sometimes sports can have days like that. And like I said, this will only define us if we allow it to. And I'm looking forward to leaning in, going back to work. And today was humbling, but sometimes life can do that to you. And we got a lot of football left, and we're not going to allow this one game to do anything other than help us learn and grow.
0: I, by the way, love that. Love that approach.
6: Yeah, what's he supposed to say?
0: I know, but listen, on one hand, you're like, this could be the most beneficial thing to happen to the Rams. Get hit in the mouth. If there's anybody there that does believe the hype that's coming from this chair and this microphone, along with others nationally, then this punch in the mouth is exactly what they need, and you might as well get it out of the way right away.
6: Yeah, massive wake-up call.
0: Right. Donald is coming back. We'll see how he looks, and at some point, he and Garrett will start doing the he and Garrett things that we're all expecting. And then and you need to learn from it. You need to soak it in. You need to own it. You need to learn from it. And the other way you look at it, too, is, hey, to their benefit, they're returning home today, mm-hmm. which for them was technically tomorrow. So Thursday never happened. And so, you know, that's one way to look at it. Some people bury the tape. They have the benefit with the international dateline of burying the day. You know what I mean? Like they have that. Yeah. But at the end of day, you know, they're 0-1 and the two teams in their very deep division, including the team that eliminated them last year, only to go on to win the Super Bowl in the home of the other team that just beat them. They're one back. They'll have to make it up, and there is a ton of football left to be played, but that was a clunker of an opener.
3: Maybe he should have leaned into it, because if you take away the travel thing, now you got to look at the game and go, yeah, you were really bad.
0: Well, they're owning it. 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
11: 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We have a Greater Spokane League football matchup tonight for you here on the radio. Central Valley and Lewis and Clark meet up, and our coverage starts at 7. The Seattle Mariners got a 4-3 win over the Rangers yesterday to also take that series. The M's start their final road trip of the season tonight in Sacramento against the A's. You'll be able to hear that contest on 920 News Now with coverage starting at 5:30. 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
20: Today's guests. 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Actor Paul Rudd. Plus, latest news and more. And now, it's Rich Eisen.
0: Everybody, it is hour number two of the Rich Eisen Show on the air. Paul Rudd, hour three. John McEnroe, hour one. Great chat with Johnny Mac. And we kick off hour number two with a Hall of Fame friend as well of the program, and someone who I hold near and dear to my heart because I just love talking to him. And every time I see his face, as I see Steve Young now on the Rich Eisen Show screen. Good to see you, Steve. How are you, man?
2: Oh, good to see you, buddy.
0: How's it going?
2: How are you? Really good. Really good.
0: Oh, I got
2: Do you believe that 1 second was put on appropriately from the Michigan game?
0: Steve Young.
7: Right from the get-go.
0: Steve Young. Everything that I've seen.
7: Come on.
0: Everything that I've seen says that, yeah. Yeah.
2: Yeah, really? Okay, just I want to clear the air.
0: But let me ask, if we're going to
2: don't go there. I don't want to conflate the conversation the right way.
0: Conflate the conversation would be a great late ad on a fantasy team lane, by the way. in all seriousness, though, it's not like they put the time back on for a tush push from the half yard line, Steve.
2: I know. Still had to do it.
0: Okay.
2: Still had to do it.
0: How are you? You good? You got your rest? Because it sure looked like all Niners got their rest.
2: You know, you talk to people. I ran into a friend who just got back from Australia. She's from Australia, from Melbourne. Mm-hmm. And she said, why are the Rams, like, anyone who's ever taken that flight, like, what theory would you have that you're going to try to play a game after getting off the plane? And I go, I don't know. They got some crazy idea. And everyone wondered. And then you watch the game, you're like, oh, yeah, that did not work. That was flat. That was as flat as a pancake. So, I mean, clearly you got to get to the place, acclimate, and because you're going to play 11:30. By the way, did it look funny with the sunshine?
0: Yeah.
2: Like the early morning sunshine. I mean, for NFL game, it was like a high school game. And, it's just weird. It looked weird because of the time of day.
0: Yeah, I'd have to feel out of body just to play in the game, period. And listen, the Rams showed up late to London last year. The Jaguars were there for a week, and the Rams punked the Jaguars. I guess it is different going east to west. We just had Johnny Mack on in hour one. He said, I've been to Australia 40 times. I would have told you that you shouldn't do that, is what he basically said, similar to your friend as well. But at the end of the day, the Niners, regardless of whether it was rest or not, they certainly appear to have the better day, the better advantage.
2: Oh, for sure.
0: Right. So what did you see? Watching
2: this
0: game.
2: A team that we know is really susceptible to injury, and that we've got became a theme, and it's all we talk about. And we've all said, if healthy, you've got 5 Hall of Famers on that football team, and if healthy, they could be in the mix with anybody anytime, and that's the fact. And so, don't anyone who sleeps on the Niners is an idiot. Like, don't, and maintaining. And keeping people on the field, they're going to be in the mix. They're going to be there at the end of the year, and they're going to be, you know, there's going to be some big games right at the end of the year that they're going to be a part of. And so that's the truth. And we'll just, every week, as a fan, you're going to have to say, did anyone get hurt? You know, no. Okay, good. We're fine.
0: No, and I thought that too when Stribling did go down with what looked like an Achilles, but apparently isn't, which would be good for the rookie wide receiver. But you just referred to, you know, Hall of Famers that are on the team. Mike Evans, if he stays healthy,
2: right?
0: You could see he's clearly somebody that can get things moving on every front between the 20s, but most importantly in that red zone, if not end zone. You could see that already.
2: Well, think of it. Kyle Shanahan has proven over and over and over again to have an innovative mind and keep sharpening his saw. And if he has players, he's going to be there. And so all of a sudden you get people who really know what they're doing, spatial relationships out wide with special abilities, Hall of Fame kind of credentials. Like he's going to thrive. I mean, Christian McCaffrey showed up from Carolina. Why did he pick San Francisco? Why did we get a Hall of Famer just dropped in the bucket? And then what we can do with them, Kyle's going to get the most out. So you keep giving him these kinds of assets that stay healthy, it's going to be special.
0: Steve Young here on the Rich Eisen Show. And, let's talk about the quarterback, Brock Purdy, 3 touchdown passes after a terrible interception that he was tapping his chest over, and to 3 different receivers on top of it as well. It's his 14th career game with 3 or more touchdowns, tying him with Jeff Garcia, 5th place on the all-time San Francisco 49ers list. There you and Joe at the top. 38 for Joe, 36 for you. And then I heard you in my head watching the game last night, Steve, when Purdy took off for first downs and used his legs, because that's what you've been advocating every single time you've been on the show.
2: You have to. It's the game today. There's too many free yards. And Matthew Stafford is a sophisticated enough passer. He can get away with it, but no one else can. You have to be able to go get those yards. And I've encouraged, you know, Brock, I like how when you break into the league, focus on the sophisticated pocket passing, because that's where you have to do it. I mean, no matter how much movement you have, Josh Allen, Patrick Mahomes, Lamar Jackson, doesn't matter who it is, you have to master that or you can't get to the Super Bowl. So I appreciate Brock spending the time there, but now it's like time to expand and use those legs in unique ways. And the more, it's like, no, I'm not telling him run more, run less. I'm just saying you have to be able to do that. And he's showing that, and that's really cool.
0: So how sustainable is what we just saw from the Niners in your estimation?
2: If everybody, I mean, you know, Mike's got to stay healthy. You know, Trent's got to stay healthy. Like, everybody's got to stay healthy. And then let others get healthier, right? Because Nick Bosa's coming off surgery. George Kittle, it's always the second year back from an Achilles tear is when you finally get back healthy. That's when you're in your 20s. So expecting George to be elite George right now is like, that's not fair. And so, like, as the season goes on and we stay healthy and healthier and healthier, the music's going to be pumping out of the box, boom box, as they come out of the tunnel like 2023. And that's when they were really tough.
0: And as for the Rams, Steve, is this something you could just chalk up to the bad idea of showing up late, that they looked flat and jet lagged because of that? Or there really is something in this copycat league that other teams can look at the film and say, the Niners did this, we can do that against the team that was a prohibitive Super Bowl favorite?
2: The fight in the NFL is for parity. You have to push the rock up the hill constantly and daily to work against parity. And the teams that have done it, the Patriots did for 20 years, the Chiefs have done it for almost 8 or 9. You know, it's like, it's hard. The Bills, like, it's hard. And so every year, more and more, they throw teams together and let's go see how it goes. September is the preseason. Don't get too overwrought. You just don't want to be worse than 2-2 coming out of September. Like, the way the league is today, these games, we'll look back at these games and they're almost, look, I'm going to say meaningless, but that's just, it's conflating again. But it's not meaningless, but it's also, is there a little smoke come out of this? Is it fire? Or is it just a little smoke? And so it's like, the Rams are fine, but as you throw teams together and the dynamics work in the locker room a little bit differently and everything else kind of changes, is there something? And then also, you know, football is that kind of weird emotional game where all summer they've read about how great they are. Well, they haven't played a game, but you're great, and they get anointed, and sometimes it gets into your head, and then you don't work as hard, you're not as focused, you're not as gritty as you were last year, and so that part needs to get tested as well. So I'm not overreacting anything about the Rams game, but the way the league is today, you have to be a little wary that a new season is a truly new season, unlike 15 years ago. For teams, and you gotta beware, because maybe they're a team that got aged and didn't get to stay healthy, and then all of a sudden they're in the middle of the pack.
0: So let's just say it's more, the NFC's a bit more wide open than thought over the last few weeks.
2: Well, yeah, but I mean, again, all the talk's been from April to July.
0: Yes, sir.
2: Who cares? I mean, it just doesn't, it's all theory, right? It's like, doesn't, like, you're saying expectations from July are not being met. Well, okay, that's fine. But yes, it is more wide open. But yet, I would not take September as the preseason. Let people get their legs under them. Let them start to stretch out and find out who they really are. What is Miles going to do? He's not going to make no tackles and no sacks for the rest of the year. So, like, let it play out a little bit. Hang tough for September. I've always said that since the rule changes, chill. for September, but don't go worse than 2-2, and then we'll see how we go.
0: All right. Well, I mean, the Patriots just lost A.J. Brown for at least a month. He's now on injured reserve. That happened just as we were zooming on to each other here, Steve. And what'd you make of Drake May's performance on Wednesday night?
2: Drake, I feel like Drake to the upside, right? It's like he does a lot of stuff. There's some big plays he makes, and like you got to say a lot of cool things. And then the last play of the game, you're like, no, that can't happen in eighth grade. Like the game's going to, you know, you're set for the field goal to tie. You can't, that tells me that there's a place yet in his game where there's a blank space that doesn't, it's not filled yet. And look, young players, a lot of that. So I'm not shocked, but it just reminds you that, because as you play, there's no way that an experienced player gets in that spot, gets rushed, loses his visibility, moves to his throwing hand side and just pops up a lollipop like to end the game. Like, it just can't happen. It doesn't happen. And so in that way, the Drake May project, I think, is a really cool project that's, I feel like, it's going to be a really good project, but that just reminds you that there's work to be done, because that just cannot happen.
0: So which quarterback that's got a new head coach or coordinator, and that's a large subset of people, but you've got Lamar in Baltimore, you've got Herbert out here across the street for the Chargers, you've got Jalen Hurts in Philadelphia, you've got technically Jackson Dart as well. Josh Allen's got a new head coach, but it's his coordinator. Which quarterback are you? There's Jaden Daniels. Also. There's Kyler Murray in Minnesota. Which one intrigues you the most that you can't wait to see week one?
2: I talked to Kevin O'Connell. We played golf together this summer. I'm like, Kevin, you think you're going to lock this? He goes, I don't know. I'm gonna really work at it. You know, it's like, I think Kyler can get him. So I'm intrigued by the project of Kyler getting somewhere like that with Kevin. We'll see how it goes. I think Justin Herbert is the one. I like Mike. I love Mike. I think he can bring incredible help to Jim and the offensive mindset and how, like, I've been frustrated. Even you and I have talked about it, frustrated with unlocking Justin's true ability and giving him the opportunities, giving the players and the scheme to go be great. And he's always been great, but I mean, to be the best. And I think he can be the best. And I'm super excited about what could happen this year with Justin and Mike McDaniel and how they will, if given the opportunity and the freedom, the two of them can commune in a way that's going to be, you know, otherworldly. I think they're both of them can bring that kind of potential to the Chargers, and the Chargers have not had that for a while.
0: No, I know. I'm sure you've known McDaniel since he was the run game coordinator for Shanahan in San Francisco, but why?
2: Because if you look at the tree out of the OGs, right? Mm-hmm. Sean McVay, Kyle Shanahan, Sean Payton, and Andy Reid. The people that have come out of there are now filtered all over the league, and there's some guys that have, they've seen it, so that's why they've been given the toolkit, they've given it freely in the spirit of Bill Walsh, they've been given it freely, and the people that have innovative minds and really kind of unique ways to attack, they're given the foundation to go be great, and then they can go do it. And I saw, in Miami, I felt that. Did it work out perfectly? No, did it not? But as far as innovative minds in this offensive schemes that you see today and the way that they want to attack, like, I'd want to go play for Mike McDaniel. I'd want to play. I want him to call the plays. I want him to put in the system. He'd be the top tier of guys to do that. And so that's why I'm excited.
0: So can we throw Rodgers and McCarthy in together as a quarterback that's got a new offensive coordinator and head coach?
2: You can throw it in there. I just, you know, I Mike is, you know, if they could get into the 2026 version of it all, I think it'd be great. I just don't want to see the 2015 version of it. And so that's going to be an innovative. I want to see the innovation. I'll watch for that too. Because look, I love, they've had a lot of success together. But the 2015 version won't. It used to be that you could do the same stuff. Not anymore. It changes almost not week to week, but quarter to quarter as far as the, you know, the month to month, we'll say. And you got to keep sharpening your saw. And so if you want to run plays like the Cowboys have for the last 15 years, the old play, like, they're not going to work. You've got to get in and watch what those four guys I just talked about, Andy Reid and the Tushans and Kyle, watch what they're doing, watch what they continue to innovate to do, and then you've got to copy it. Or else you're going to get, you're not going to beat them doing something else. It's just not going to happen. You might be able to defend your way through it, but offensively, there's no one else out there that's doing something that's going to beat them. And so you got to join them and then get better at what they're doing. And that's what you see, what Kevin's trying to do, what LaFleur's are trying to do, what Mike tried to do in Miami, what really all over the league's trying to do. And I think that there's certain guys that can really do it.
0: You want to take your swing
2: on? Mike McCarthy is not, like, to me, is not proven that that's what he wants to do.
0: Mm-hmm. You want to take your swing at Sean Payton and Andy Reid Monday night? What do you think? You got Mahomes coming back from an knee injury.
2: Well, this is where these are the games. It's like when Sean, it's like yesterday, that's why I was so disappointed with yesterday, last night's game. Because when Sean McVay and Kyle get together, it's usually you see stuff that's just so cool. And so they just empty the tank on each other. And it was like, I don't know, it's first game or whether it was how far away it was. It just that didn't happen. But when you see any of these four go against each other, they feel like that's the moment to really show all of the stuff that they're really thinking about. And that's why it's going to be fun. I think that game, the Chiefs and Broncos, to me is that same kind of game. I hope to see really cool stuff that maybe not even has been seen before, done in a different way, and kind of innovation that I think rules the league today. The innovators are ruling the league. It's not the conservative guys that are winning it anymore.
0: Well, before I let you go, I know this is kind of a sports talk radio question, but you did say earlier the Niners, in your estimation, have five Hall of Famers on them on that right now. Can I guess who you're referring to right now?
6: This is fun.
0: Because I got...
2: How could you not... Man, like, it's,
0: go for it.
2: Okay. I see what you're saying. Go ahead. But I was thinking, George and Nick and Trent and Christian and maybe George. That's what, that's what I'm saying.
0: So I got Kittle, right? Bosa, right? You're going Nick Bosa? Okay.
2: Yep.
0: Fred Warner, without question, right?
2: Fred, absolutely.
0: And without question, you've got... Trent Williams, who, by the way, I mean,
2: he's in the argument for the best football player that ever played.
0: Really?
2: Ooh. There are tackles, you know, Anthony Munoz is like this, right? It's like they played the game and nobody bothered him. Nobody. No matter who he plays for 15 years, nobody bothers him. I mean, like, there's certain corners that maybe you can say that about. Like, there's certain positions, but that dude, and again, two Hall of Famers, Christian McCaffrey and Trent Williams, show up to the 49ers early 20s and like, hey, anyone want to play? Like, bro, this is pretty great that you showed up. And that dude, he's 38, 39. I think he's one of the rare guys. Quarterbacks have proven that the game today is safer and easier, not easier, but better for quarterbacks, and they can play longer. Tom proved it. Aaron's proving it. Matthew's proven it. I get that. So that the longevity of quarterbacks has been proven. There's no other position really in football that has been able to take advantage of what the quarterbacks have been able to do and say at now at 35 you can be a great running back, or that you can be, you know what I mean? Like, it just, that does not happen in other positions. But Trent is showing he's such a unique human specimen that he might be able to play at 43 top level tackle if he wants to.
0: Evans and McCaffrey, so that's six.
2: You're right. You know what?
0: Bosa, Fred, Trent, Evans.
2: I should have said six.
0: But McCaffrey is a Hall of Famer, right, Steve?
2: Yeah, 100%.
0: Right?
2: 100%. Mike, those three on offense are 100%. Fred, I think, is 100%. And Nick is close.
0: Mm-hmm.
2: Right?
0: I hear you. Yeah, he's had some injury history, obviously. But yeah. And all right, then screw it. First ballot, Trent's first ballot, right?
2: Yep.
0: Okay, Fred on that track?
2: I think by the time he's done.
0: Right.
2: By the time he's done, yes.
0: Okay, because first ballot
2: Christian,
0: receivers.
2: Christian, by the time he's done, yes.
0: But Evans could be a first ballot receiver, which is one of the toughest things to be.
2: 100%. It's very rare. And that's why, if everybody can stay healthy with Kyle doing his thing, the rest of they'll run through the rest of the league pretty if they stay healthy, pretty well. And now it's just going to be those games against Seattle, another game against the Rams, against the Eagles at the end of the season, maybe the Pack. Like, maybe someone shows up at the end of the season, there's going to be a playoff game or two, and that's where it all happens. And, you know, we could probably just jet ahead to January and see where we are.
0: Jet ahead to January. I don't want to do that.
2: Look at me. It's after one game. Let's go.
0: Cop in the DeLorean,
2: and I
0: Steve.
2: I don't even have to play.
0: Yeah,
2: I just can say it, and I can just go home and, you know.
0: That means we won't see more football, which I'm psyched to see. It's great to see you, too. Thanks, Steve. Appreciate it.
2: Good to be with you, buddy.
0: Right back at you. That's Pro Football Hall of Famer Steve Young right here on the Rich Eisen Show.
3: Nice.
0: 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I've got a great, by the way, did you know on Mike Evans.
3: Oh. I loved it.
0: You want to just do this before then we'll go to break?
3: Sure.
0: Okay, here we go.
3: Mike Evans, my guy.
0: Mike Evans has now, just in backing up what Steve just said, first ballot Hall of Fame type numbers, he's now got 109 career touchdown receptions. And of those, 81 have been caught in the end zone, with 46 of them coming on goal-to-go plays. Both of those marks are the most of any player this century.
3: Great stat.
0: Did you know?
3: Did not know.
6: That's awesome.
3: I know he's a bad man, but
6: he's a bad man.
0: He stays healthy.
6: Bad man.
0: The Niners now have that in their offense.
3: So I draft him in my main league.
0: Okay. Let's take a break. That was so much fun with Steve Young. Back on the Rich Eisen Show in a flash.
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11: I'm Steve, the wingman, with this 700 ESPN Spokane Sports Center. The Seattle Mariners won their series against the Texas Rangers thanks to a 4-3 win yesterday afternoon. Rangers starter Jacob DeGrom set down the first 15 M's batters before Cole Young reached on an infield single in the sixth. Seattle grabbed the lead in the seventh thanks to a 3-run homer by Julio Rodriguez, and they held on for the win. Andres Munoz collected his 27th save of the season. The Mariners start their final road trip of the season tonight. They take on the A's in Sacramento for three before going to face the Angels for three. They wrap up the 9-game swing at the Colorado Rockies. You can hear the M's and A's tonight on 920 News Now with coverage starting at 5:30. We have our second GSL football broadcast of the season here tonight on 700 ESPN. The Central Valley Bears square off against the Lewis and Clark Tigers. Our pregame coverage is set to begin at 7.
3: Did you see the two of videos?

0: Do you see the two video when he went down?
1: Well, he grabbed his lower back, and then he just sat down on the ground, which is what happens when you have a back spasm. Yeah. I've done it. You've done it. Jason Feller, have you ever done that before? You did it 5 minutes ago, most likely, with your back.
2: Yeah. How many back surgeries?
3: Three.
1: Well, let's not wish that into existence.
0: Nobody is.
2: Let's not.
0: We've all.
1: So Penix can't answer the bell because he's coming back from his knee, and Tua can't answer the back bell because of his back. And so it's Cooper Rush time, everybody.
2: Yep.
1: Cooper Rush time, and that other rush that you're hearing is people running to potentially change their Survivor pool pick. But I will counsel against that because this is a dyed-in-the-wool professional backup quarterback who is on this team just in case this happens. And sure enough, in this crazy-ass National Football League where you have to have incredible depth at your quarterback position, lo and behold, who is starting the first third-string starter for the National Football League 2026 campaign is happening right off the bat.
2: Week one.
1: I wonder the last time that happened, that a third-string starter started week one. I'm also wondering, you know, the last time that we saw two quarterbacks go down like this. And I'm also wondering who's the backup? Is Matt Ryan going to be the backup?
2: Jack Strand. Played ball in the preseason.
3: Matt Ryan.
1: Jack Strand sounds like, the guy that Dirk Diggler said told him it's time to shoot the scene. You know what I mean?
2: I was going to say it sounds like
1: it's time to shoot the scene, Jack Strand, or wait a minute.
2: DC cop drop.
1: Yeah. Jack Strand.
2: Sunday night on Jack Strand.
1: Well, actually, he worked. let's game this out. Jack Strand sounds like the a cop named Jack who works the Strand right down here in
2: Manhattan Beach.
1: In Manhattan Beach.
2: Yeah, yeah. Played by Paul Rudd.
1: Yeah. Should we pitch it to Paul?
2: Yeah. Yeah.
1: Jack Strand.
2: Paul Rudd is Jack Strand.
1: I'll ask him if he wants to be that guy.
2: Yeah.
1: He's a little busy, you know.
2: Yeah, he's got
1: Avengers Endgame
2: coming
1: stuff up.
2: Stuff going on.
1: No, Avengers. What is that what it's called in the new Avengers?
2: No, Doomsday.
1: No, Doomsday. Yeah. Pardon me. Endgame happened.
2: Endgame has happened.
1: Which, by the way, wasn't really an endgame. If there's a Doomsday, right?
3: No, not at all.
1: Which means there probably isn't a Doomsday.
2: Well, Doomsday is...
1: There'll be another endgame.
2: Doomsday's a character.
1: It doesn't stop.
2: Yeah, it doesn't
1: stop. Same thing with the Atlanta Falcons quarter. It's like this, the Spinal Tap drummer. I keep making these pop culture references. My goodness gracious. All right.
2: Oh, good.
1: And hey, Pittsburgh Steelers fans, you got to be feeling good, you know, amidst all the talk of Antarctica and Atlantis... And
2: secret society under Antarctica.
1: And Roger's personal life. I texted Cam Hayward last night. I'm like, man, your quarterback gave you content. Hopefully they have as many points as content points from that pod.
2: I don't even know where the jokes are. Long story short,
1: it's like this is a home opener for them against a team that's starting their third string quarterback. And then they take on the New England Patriots next week in New England without A.J. Brown there, coming off a game in which everybody in New England is going to be frothy if the first quarter doesn't go their way.
2: Man.
1: They could take that crowd out week two. Let's look at the Steelers' schedule. And then week three, oh, baby, home for Cincinnati, a Thursday nighter at Cleveland. I mean, talk about a frothy crowd there.
2: Steelers could be
1: in Cleveland, home for Indianapolis.
2: 5-0, TJ?
1: Dude. I mean, and they're at Tampa, which is no joke. New Orleans and Paris, and then Cleveland again before a bye.
3: It could be 8-0.
1: Hey, man.
2: 8-0 in the bye week?
1: No, stop it. But there's a path to starting well. It's a Friday. So it's time for What's More Likely here on the Rich Eisen Show, the first in-season edition of What's More Likely. Go ahead and hit it, please.
4: What? What's More Likely?
5: Never say never, but never.
1: What's More Likely, the first 2026 in-season version of it, presented by Pella Windows and Doors. Chris, you have the floor.
2: This is fun, guys. We made it. It's season week one. Jay Feller, great to see you. Here we go.
3: Thanks, man.
2: More Likely, Super Bowl contender who should be most worried after their opening loss, Rams or Patriots?
1: Patriots. Donald's coming back. A.J. Brown's on the IR for 4 weeks.
2: Went to the Super Bowl without A.J. Brown.
1: I No.

0: That Chris?
1: I just want to keep pointing it out because everyone's like, oh, AJ Brown didn't have him last year.
0: You had Keyshawn Booty, didn't you? He's not there anymore. He's not walking through. Booty's not walking through that door.
1: That's a bummer. I liked him.
0: Okay.
2: I'm the mute.
0: I didn't say what was in my head. I'll tell you in the commercial break what my filter called.
1: Oh, Rod, you were going through the jokes?
0: Yeah, yeah. Absolutely the Patriots. Dude, get out of here.
1: The Patriots had a lead in the fourth quarter.
0: I know. The team flew all the way out to Australia on what appears to be a failed experiment. Last minute, they flew out. And one guy who won the MVP, he didn't have a good game. The other one who barely lost the MVP threw three interceptions and showed again that there is, as Steve Young pointed out, a blank space in his game he's trying to fill. And one way to help him fill it is on injured reserve with a high ankle sprain for a month.
1: Oof.
0: So, yeah, man. I'll take the Patriots having a team that should worry more than the Rams. What else you got?
1: Last year, week one, we had a giant WTF game. Raiders go to New England and win. What's more likely to be this year's week one WTF game? Browns, Jacksonville, or Cardinals, Chargers?
0: Wow. Can I give you a third?
1: Sure.
0: Because I don't think either
1: got
0: one
1: another
0: of
1: option?
0: Are. I find it hard to believe that Deshaun Watson just finds the 2019 fountain.
1: That's what we said about Geno Smith.
0: No, dude, I get it. But that was also, you know, Vrabel's first game as a head coach there in New England. I'm just not going to go there. And I just don't know if the card. I guess if I had to choose of these, it would be Cardinals Chargers. Because we have no idea. We have no earthly idea what the Cardinals are going to be like.
1: No.
0: I think they're going to be fun. But if I had to give you another option, New Orleans at Detroit would be one of them. And that one kind of jumps off the screen at me. There is a possibility. I'm looking down here. Would the Jets beating Tennessee suffice? Probably not. How about Washington beating Philadelphia?
1: That would be a shocker.
0: What else you got over there, Chris?
1: How about this one? Running back, more likely to threaten 150 rushing yards on Sunday. That'd be a big total. Derrick Henry or Jonathan Taylor?
0: Oh, I'll go Derrick Henry.
1: Ravens Colts on Sunday.
0: I'll go Derrick Henry. He has 16 career games in Indianapolis, which is used to be a full seasons of work. It's close to 1,400 career yards in Indianapolis.
1: Ooh.
0: And I think the Ravens' defense will be vastly improved. So, I'll go Derrick Henry over Jonathan Taylor. What else?
1: Best game of the weekend, most likely. Who's more likely to be crowned AFC frontrunner on Monday morning? Bills or Texans?
0: Oh. I'll go neither. I'll go by Monday morning?
1: Yeah, on Monday morning.
0: Oh, you're leaving the Broncos out of this mix, potentially.
1: Yeah, Monday morning, we're going to say, hey, they're the AFC frontrunner.
0: Bills or Texans? I'll go Texans. I'll go Texans.
1: Mm, interesting.
0: Or, you know what? I should be thinking more nationally what people are saying. You know, the Bills are always going to be talked about as a frontrunner. The Texans could beat the Bills, and still we're going to be talking about, can't wait to see what about Monday Night Football looks like. Don't forget, the Texans, no matter how good they are, will always be the first wild card weekend game of the weekend. If they're playing on wild card weekend.
1: This could be a shootout in Carolina. Second year wide receiver to have more yards and touchdowns. Luther Burden or T-Mac, Tet McMillan?
0: I'll go Tet McMillan. I'll go Tet McMillan. But by the way, Luther Burden, I mean, he had a really nice season last year, right?
1: Yeah.
0: And
1: really came on.
0: Right. He came on strong in the end. But, I mean, the number of times, what is he, wide receiver 10 in fantasy leagues and stuff like that? Don't you have to see it first?
1: We saw it.
0: Okay.
1: End of the year. Roman Dunze also may not play.
0: Got it. I'll go Tet McMillan. What else?
1: Adopted Eisen's son to have the longest touchdown pass on Sunday. Baker Mayfield or Joe Burrow?
0: Joe Burrow is an adopted son of mine?
1: I think so.
0: I didn't know that.
1: You love Joe Burrow.
0: I do. Oh, I'll go Joe Burrow. I'll go Joe Burrow in this game. With the longest touchdown pass?
1: Longest touchdown pass.
0: Sure.
1: Sure. This should be a fun one.
0: I mean, I do love when Baker was on last week. He goes, Godwin looks great. And then he's got all of these kids. Hurst, right?
1: Yeah, Hurst. Jalen McMillan.
0: Right. He's got his own McMillan.
1: Right.
0: You know,
1: fun.
0: So.
1: Fun.
0: I'll go Burrow.
1: Okay.
0: Because Burrow to Chase or Higgins is probably more of a, wouldn't you say Ibuka or Godwin would be catch and run as opposed to like.
1: Just air it out.
0: Yeah, just airing it out. 50-50 ball. One of them snatches it down. Goes.
1: It's going to be a really fun game.
0: Okay.
1: How about here in L.A.? I'm running back to have more total yards. Jeremiah Love or Omarion Hampton?
0: I'll go Hampton. If Daniel Jeremiah is coming on this show and saying he could win the rushing title, I'll go Hampton.
1: I'm including receiving in there.
0: And plus, totally you know what? Love's not even first on the depth chart.
1: Well, that's preposterous.
0: I don't know. Does that mean he's not over his week one preseason ankle sprain?
1: I've seen everything say that it's trending.
0: Okay.
1: Playing.
0: But. And plus, rookie running backs, man, you never know. Like, we're going to work him in.
1: He got 14 carries in the preseason.
0: I know.
1: I think
0: he got worked in.
1: He got worked.
0: All right. I'll go Hampton. What else?
1: All right. A couple more. Quarterback, guys, we'll say is most back after Sunday. He's back.
0: Jacoby Brissett.
1: Kyler Murray or Jaden Daniels?
0: Oh, great one, Chris. I'll go Kyler. Kyler's home. Jaden's in Philadelphia. Oh, my goodness. That is a cauldron. That is a cauldron.
1: There's a lot of good week one.
0: Kyler's at home against Green Bay.
1: Yeah,
0: so.
1: A lot of good week one.
0: What else?
1: More likely to be the higher number. This is for you, TJ.
2: Okay.
1: Times that NBC shows the Odell catch or combined Neighbors Pickens touchdowns.
0: Oh, I'll go combined Neighbors Pickens touchdowns because if Odell doesn't catch a ball, which is, who knows, possible, I don't know.
1: They'll show it in the pregame, right? That's one.
0: Well, I mean, we're talking pregame or in-game?
1: I don't know. I mean,
0: got to talk in-game.
1: I got to
0: talk in-game. Pregame, where, listen, man, you did the pre.
1: Show it.
0: You're on game day morning for a bit. I've been on it for a long time. Sometimes, you know, you got time to fill. I thought you could be. I think. How about this? Number of times they show Odell's catch, and Neighbors and Pickens. So this total combined is less than the number of times we see Jerry Jones.
1: That's funny.
0: Lots to look forward to for Sunday Night Football.
1: Yeah. Jerry Jones more. Jerry Jones.
0: What else?
3: We need one more.
1: Oh my God.
0: Okay.
3: All right, we'll get one.
1: Last one, guys. Rams star most thinking about retirement.
0: Oh, stop it, Aaron Donald.
1: Aaron Donald or Matthew Stafford?
0: For a season ticket holder, how dare you? How dare you?
1: Matthew Stafford.
0: You were saying that, by the way, you said that in the text chain last night, in the Guillotine League text chain, that Donald's thinking of staying retired. That's absurd.
4: New phone, who it is?
1: Yeah. Guys, hey, well, that's
0: good. One. Good one. Nice,
5: Aaron,
0: good. Nice
5: next,
0: button. We Aaron, call that a button.
5: Next week with the Rams?
6: Okay. Not going to be there.
5: Not going to be here.
6: Not going to be here.
0: Very good. You guys. 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

0: Open right
1: there. Okay.
0: Wow.
1: 844-204 Rich, number to dial here on the program. Okay, phone calls. Let's go to Terzo in Iowa. All rise. What's up, Terzo? Congrats. Bang, bang, Niner gang.
2: Dude?
1: Got it done.
3: Bang, bang, down under Niner gang. That was a heck of a game. I really was excited to see that defense. I know I've been talking to you guys all off season about how I wanted to see that aspect of our team improved, and having Bosa and Warner back, you could just see how much faster they were able to play, and that defense looked absolutely phenomenal yesterday.
1: Listen, you got to be psyched because we were all getting set to anoint, and instead the Niners crowned. That's it. They crowned them, and they crushed them, and they were the better team. They had the better plan coming into the game. They had a better plan going into the game. And they have the better record leaving the game. And there's no other way to put it. And I just don't know if what they did is something that shows an Achilles heel that will keep the Rams from playing in their stadium in the last game of the year or even getting close to it. I don't know. But you got to feel good about it.
3: I don't know. No, I feel great about it. That offense looked fantastic. Having Black be able to come in and relieve McCaffrey. I know as a fantasy owner of McCaffrey as well, too, I don't like necessarily seeing it. But just the change of pace really did improve that run offense. And as long as we can keep McCaffrey healthy, just like the rest of our players, it's going to make a huge difference going down the stretch. But this Rams team, let's be honest, I think that they just showed up at the wrong time. I have to feel they looked a little tired, and I don't think that this is anything that is going to change what the Rams do this season. I think they're still going to be right there with us. But Purdy looked amazing in the pocket. This was a heck of a team win. Now we just got to move on to Miami, and hopefully when we come back, we're able to shake off that jet lag in 10 days and enjoy maybe a 2-0 start.
1: Terzo, thanks for the call. It's Terzo and I, all right.
3: Appreciate you guys.
2: Did it.
1: Listen, just real quick about Christian McCaffrey. I know Cooper has him in fantasy and was going nuts when their rookie running back was toting the ball quite a bit, like he was winning a national championship game for Indiana.
2: He was good.
1: McCaffrey's 30. And let's if you can come up with wins like that, three touchdown passes, none of them are to him, and you don't have to rely on him. You don't have to give him 30, 40 touches and crazy stuff like that. That's a win for them. Got to play the long game here. I understand, Kyle doesn't care about your fantasy team. And they also had the better idea of going to the game in advance. They actually got to hang in the country. Not like that's what you do in the NFL.
2: Seems cool, though.
1: I get it.
2: Yeah.
1: No, but it might help for team bonding and things like that. I don't know. And because they got a chance to spend some time in the country, they got to learn the lingo a little bit the hard way. The phrase, calling something cracker in Australia, is meaning something's excellent, amazing, terrific. And McCaffrey got his hair cut in Australia and had this very funny soundbite about learning the lingo.
4: I was getting a haircut. I was getting a haircut today,
5: yeah,
4: or
5: sure.
4: A few days ago, and one of the barbers looks at me and goes, "Looks cracker." And I was like, "Sorry, what'd you say?" I don't know what it meant. I guess that means it looks good, but that was funny. He said it again. I'm like, "Dude, I hear that every Sunday." That's awesome. And so that was good. We had a good moment, but I enjoy all the slang.
1: Yep. He hears every Sunday on the field how he's looking cracker.
2: Pretty funny.
1: TJ, your thoughts?
6: I just don't know sometimes if I'm allowed to say stuff.
1: Say it. What do you mean you're allowed to say stuff? What are you talking about?
2: You're always allowed. I'm just going to let it slide.
1: Well, Devo is laughing his ass off. So is Kittle.
6: Yeah, I bet he does hear that every Sunday.
2: Yeah, I bet. Look, I was worried about McCaffrey, too. As an owner, on the 2 yard line and they throw it. Like, come on. He did lead the Niners in targets, so that's encouraging.
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10: 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The Washington State football team has their second game of the season tomorrow in the Little Apple. 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We have a Greer's Spokane League football matchup tonight for you here on the radio. Central Valley and Lewis and Clark meet up, and our coverage starts at 7. The Seattle Mariners got a 4-3 win over the Rangers yesterday to also take that series. The M's start their final road trip of the season tonight in Sacramento against the A's. You'll be able to hear that contest on 920 News Now with coverage starting at 5:30.
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21: 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Coming up, actor Paul Rudd. 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And now, it's Rich Eisen.
1: Man, we've got a fun third hour in store for you. Paul Rudd's going to join us every single NFL season and the opener week. Paul zooms into the show to help us name our fantasy team. Normally, we have a team in another league as a collective group.
2: Right.
1: The fantasy footballers kicked us out of theirs. Is that a fair way to put it? An unfair way to put it?
2: The funny thing is, we win a lot of these celebrity leagues, and we get kicked out.
1: Well, I might have something to do with it, maybe.
2: I don't know.
1: I like
6: to start a lot of stuff.
1: I don't start stuff. I stand up for what I believe.
6: Yeah, but come on, bro.
1: The waiver wire stuff. Fabiano was the commissioner for the Allison Chains League.
2: Well, we thought we made the playoffs, but there was a weird tiebreaker.
1: Oh, that's right.
2: And we basically just complained.
1: Yeah, that the last team in, it was most points. It didn't matter if you had a better record or not.
2: Right.
1: We had a better record than Jeff Garland, and then we didn't make it.
2: We didn't make it. We were like, hey, what gives?
1: What gives? And we complained about it, and then all of a sudden, we're
2: not invited back.
1: We're out.
2: Yeah, we're out.
25: People think you have like inside info.
2: And we won that league too.
1: Yeah, we won the fantasy footballers league. And we're like waiting for the invite again.
2: The invite never came.
1: Didn't happen. What'd they say? They're doing it internally or something?
2: Yeah, they basically tried to say they eliminated this league, and so everyone got kicked out.
1: Right.
6: They're doing it with their, like, we're doing a league with people that work here, they're doing their league.
1: Right, but that's also another way of saying we don't want you.
6: Well, yeah. Like I said, you're really aggressive during drafts sometimes, and maybe you push people's buttons wrong.
2: That's why, squeaky wheel.
1: Listen, I just showed up. I don't show up a week in advance. I just show up.
6: Show up at the
1: and it was a bad strategy for the Rams in Australia. Sometimes a bad strategy for me. I'm just saying,
6: because I can understand to the first game.
1: I'm the Sean McVay of fantasy is what I'm saying.
6: Well,
1: I don't know. I'm just going to put it this way. We're not in the league.
2: We're not.
1: Whatever name Paul comes up with, I'm going to adopt for our internal
2: league. Dillingham.
1: Right.
2: Okay, great.
1: Okay, for our league.
2: Yeah.
1: Okay.
2: Because I went with 22 crying emojis or laughing emojis.
1: Yeah. Okay, very good.
6: I was going to pick one, but I think it's up for him to pick, so I got to hold off on it.
1: And the names all come from things that we say on the show, and we're like, write it down, including Callers. There's one that I think Rob Lowe said during an interview. Is that what it is? Chaos Merchants?
2: Rob Lowe said that.
6: That's the one
1: did he call, like, his fellow?
2: He was talking about, something about Barbara Streisand or something. There was, like, a story he was telling, and he called these celebrities Chaos Merchants.
1: Okay.
6: That's the one I wanted, but I'm not.
1: Well, anyway, We'll see if it makes the final cut when Paul Rudd joins us shortly. And his Chiefs are playing Monday night on ESPN, so we'll ask him about that game. So much fun stuff we've already had. John McEnroe and Steve Young, by the way. How about that? What's more likely? First 2 hours, our podcast, if you want to listen to it. Our Disney Plus page, if you want to watch it. 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Let's play a win-loss game here, because this is basically, is this today's the last day?
0: It's the last day, yeah. Today's the last day.
2: That's why the phone calls
1: are. Is that, I would say it's also a popular jet.
2: It's
1: what
2: been
1: the hell, man?
2: The show started.
1: Spencer in North Carolina, you're on the Rich Eisen Show. What's up, Spencer?
3: Hey, guys. Happy Friday.
1: What's on your mind?
3: Unfortunately, I think I have to be the one to do it as a Browns fan to do the win-loss game.
1: Give them the music. Let's get through it. Let's get through it best we can. What happens when the Browns start in Jacksonville Sunday?
3: They lose.
1: What happens when they play Tampa?
3: Baker shows them why he just got his extension, and we lose again.
1: Okay, so now 0-2, you're home for the Panthers. Do we see Shador start, you think?
3: No, but this is Watson's last start as a Browns quarterback unless someone gets injured.
1: So what happens, a loss?
3: Oh, that's a loss.
1: 0-3, home for the Steelers on a Thursday night.
3: Somehow, every time we play the Steelers, weird things happen, so we'll win that game.
1: Now you visit the Jets, 1-3.
3: Somehow weird things happen, and I think we'll lose that game.
1: All right, 1-4, home for the Ravens.
3: That is a loss.
1: 1-5 at the Titans.
3: That is also a loss.
1: 1-6 at the Steelers.
3: That is also a loss.
1: 1-7 at the Saints.
3: That is a loss as well.
1: Oh, my goodness. That's a 5-game losing streak. 1-8, home for the Texans.
3: We go into the bye on a 6-game losing streak.
1: Okay, you come out of the bye against the Raiders at home.
3: We win that game.
1: Huzzah. Now you win. Huzzah. 2-9, home for the Bengals.
3: For some reason, I just feel like Jared Verse is going to start his Browns legacy with that game, and we'll win that game.
1: 3-9, home for the Falcons.
3: I think the entire team will be motivated to win that game against Kevin Stefanski, so I think we'll win.
1: All right, 4-9, 3-game winning streak at the Giants.
3: I think we will win that game.
1: 4-game winning streak. 5-9 at the Ravens.
3: That is a loss.
1: 5-10, home for the Colts.
3: That is a loss.
1: 5-11 at the Bengals.
3: That is also a loss, and that will also be Todd Monken's last game as our head coach, and Andrew Berry's last game as our general manager.
1: Cleaning house, says Spencer in North Carolina, 5-12. That's, you called a ton of shots right there. Thank you for the call, Spencer in Cleveland. Spencer in North Carolina, about the Cleveland Browns.
2: Wow. Is that the only person to predict a loss to the Titans?
1: By the way,
0: yes.
1: No. We've heard a few of those.
0: Really?
1: Let me tell you this. 5-12. 5-12 is too good if you're looking for your quarterback in next year's
0: draft. You're not going to be the number one pick with 5 wins. That's true.
1: Too good. Let's have more fun. Let's go to Edward in Florida.
0: Ed.
1: What's up, Edward? First in, first up now, I guess. What's up? Edward?
4: Hello?
1: Edward?
4: Hello?
1: You there?
0: On the radio.
1: Oh, gosh. Edward.
4: Hello?
1: Yes.
4: Hello?
1: My God. You're on.
4: Oh, man.
1: Edward.
4: What's up, man?
1: Hey, better late than never. No. What's up, Edward?
4: Hey, what's going on, guys? Hey, Too Jiggy.
1: What up,
4: dude? D-Man, how's everybody doing today?
1: It's crack,
0: D-Man. What up? D-Man, get out of here.
1: What's up?
4: Oh, man. I'm so happy I've been holding on live for like 2 hours. I'm happy I hear you guys today.
1: What's up?
2: What you got, bro?
4: What's up? Oh, I want to see if I can play the... The Dolphins win-loss.
1: Okay. Let's see if it can beat the Browns.
0: We got to it.
1: Edward in Florida. What happens when your Miami Dolphins visit the Raiders?
4: Oh, that's a loss.
1: What happens when they visit the Niners?
4: That's also a loss.
1: 0-2, home for the Chiefs.
4: Oh, that's definitely a loss.
1: 0-3 at the Vikings.
4: That's a loss.
1: 0-4, home for the Bengals.
4: That's a loss.
1: 0-5 at the Jets.
4: Close loss.
1: 0-6, home for the Patriots.
4: That's a loss.
1: 0-7 at the home for the Lions.
4: Oh, that's a loss.
1: 0-8 at the Colts.
4: That's a loss.
1: 0-9 at the Bills.
4: Oh, that's a loss.
1: 0-10, home for the Jets.
4: We're going to win that one.
1: Hey! 1-10 at the Broncos.
4: That's a loss.
1: Oh, 1-11, home for the Bears.
4: That's a loss.
1: 1-12 at the Packers.
4: That's a loss, man.
1: 1-13, home for the Chargers.
4: That's a loss.
1: 1-14, home for the Bills.
4: We're going to win that one.
1: Yeah. 2-14 at the Patriots.
4: We're going to win that one, too.
1: Okay, you are? Yeah, you are. Edward in Florida hung on for 2 hours to say, we're going 3-14, baby.
6: You know what that means.
1: What does that mean?
6: Archibald.
2: Arch Manning time.
1: Yeah. Arch Manning. You ready for him, Edward?
4: That would be awesome, actually. I want to see what's more likely as possible if you have time.
1: Sure.
4: What's more likely, the Rams start the season 0-3 or Brockman has to eat a 2-foot hack because
1: Edward in Florida. Edward. Thank you for bringing that up. Because somebody who said that with such certainty the other day appears to be a little bit true. Waffling. He wants to eat a waffle more than Del Tufo's hat.
5: I said that under my breath in passing.
1: We heard.
5: Like, hey, I've said this bit before. I'm a grown man with a child. I'm not eating things anymore.
1: You said when I said that it could be a 1-3 start for the team. It wasn't under your breath.
5: Yeah, I was like, oh, fuck.
1: You said 1,000% with certainty, you said, if they're 1-3, I'm eating Del Tufo's hat. And I'm like, really? And you said, oh, we can.
5: Well, that's
1: there is the magic of taped.
5: That is a phrase now. Like, oh, yeah, right. Like, oh, I'm going to eat his hat.
2: Eat this one.
6: I've never heard that phrase come out.
1: Here's what we need to do.
6: Mouth that didn't eat a hat.
1: Let's see it play out.
2: Okay.
1: Let's see it play out.
2: Whatever.
1: And then either way, Del Tufo's not here. And you know when he's not here, he doesn't watch the program or keep up with anything.
2: Definitely not.
1: All right. If you bag it, you'll have to deal with the circumstances or what have you. As a human, looking yourself in the mirror.
5: Mm-hmm. I'm going to be fine.
1: Okay. Then we have to make it seem like you have eaten that New York Yankee Dodger hat.
5: Oh, like,
1: and we finally get rid of this friggin' thing. Okay. We'll cut it up. We'll cut it up. And we will ruin it.
5: I like this much
1: because that thing is an abomination. Dodger fans don't like it. Yankee fans don't like it. The American people don't like it. The human race doesn't like it. As a matter of fact, if AI does destroy us all, that's the first thing to go. All right, put that in front of the robots that are going to come for us.
2: Funny,
6: we can't get rid of that hat.
1: We 1,000%. That hat is done.
6: Too much content. Great content has come because he's had that goofy hat.
1: I don't like the hat.
6: By getting rid of it, we're going to lose some of that content.
1: That's fine. We'll make up for the content. I'm not concerned about us making up for lost content.
6: All right, I'll shut up.
1: Okay? That's not my... Is that the way you heard what I just said?
6: No. Not at all.
1: Good. That's an outrage right there. Take it down. It enrages me. Like, seriously, that's like waving a flag in front of a bull. I'm the bull.
6: El Satador.
5: It's the red all right. Cape.
1: Our next guest, I could see he's already zoomed in. He's just a delightful human.
5: Let's go.
1: And we'll get to it. And we got a top five coming up. We'll do that at the end of the hour. Okay. 844-204-RICH is the number to dial. 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
33: I'm Steve the Wingman with the 700 ESPN Spokane Sports Center. The Seattle Mariners won their series against the Texas Rangers thanks to a 4-3 win yesterday afternoon. Rangers starter Jacob DeGrom set down the first 15 M's batters before Cole Young reached on an infield single in the sixth. Seattle grabbed the lead in the seventh thanks to a three-run homer by Julio Rodriguez, and they held on for the win. Andrés Muñoz collected his 27th save of the season. The Mariners start their final road trip of the season tonight. They take on the A's in Sacramento for three before going to face the Angels for three. They wrap up the nine-game swing at the Colorado Rockies. You can hear the M's and A's tonight on 920 News Now with coverage starting at 5:30. We have our second GSL football broadcast of the season here tonight on 700 ESPN. The Central Valley Bears square off against the Lewis and Clark Tigers. Our pregame coverage is set to begin at 7:00.

0: scouring my house for my Rich Eisen show mug.
1: Is that right?
0: He couldn't find it.
1: Zabar's is a perfect.
0: Zabar's came in second.
1: Second place.
0: Yeah.
1: Choice right there. All right. Paul Rudd is here on the Rich Let's Eisen go. Show, ladies and gentlemen.
0: All right.
1: Did you watch any of the last two games or have you been traveling? Did you see
0: them? Yeah. I watched them both.
1: Okay. What'd you think? You got any thoughts on either of them? The Wednesday night, the Thursday gamer? What leaps out at you about either?
0: Yeah. Last night was interesting. Like, is the big debate, I haven't really been watching much television or following anything, but I would guess that the big debate is the whole thing with the
1: travel.
0: The, you know, do you go over a 9 days early or 2 days early?
1: Right.
0: Apparently 9 days early is the answer, right?
1: Right.
2: Yes, exactly.
1: That's right. Apparently, yes.
0: Apparently 9 days.
1: 9 days. Yeah. Better than two, based on all of that. Did you have anybody in your fantasy leagues over the last two nights that put you in a dangerous chopping block?
0: I had Ramondre Stevenson.
1: Me too.
2: Decent game.
0: Oh, you did?
1: Yeah.
0: Yeah.
1: Yeah. That's like a 9-pointer or something, like an 11-pointer.
0: Yeah.
1: Okay.
0: Yeah, hopefully it's enough to just kind of keep me going.
1: Okay.
0: Through the rest of the weekend.
1: So, how many leagues are you in this year, Paul?
0: I'm in five.
1: Five of them.
0: But here's the thing, though. That's my daughter. She goes, "How many are you in?" Because I don't want to be in five. The problem is that when you've been in one for a long time, you can't just back out.
1: That's correct.
0: And I won't do that. But then she's like, "Well, that's not so bad." And then I realized, like, well, I wasn't including like best ball leagues and a couple of guillotine leagues.
1: So it's
0: but
1: five.
0: I still have like there's two. There's okay. Really there's one league that I care about the most.
1: Right.
0: That's always the thing, right? How many are you in, Rich?
1: I am in. Let me see. I'm in one here. I'm in one with the poker guys that you know very well.
0: Yeah.
1: I'm in a guillotine league here. Guillotine League, Vinny Pasquantino.
0: Which I'm in with you, I believe.
1: Yes, right. Vinny Pasquantino is in a guillotine league.
3: Best ball league.
1: The best ball league is the one that
0: you're in. You're in the league with Pasquatch?
1: That's right, with the Pasquatch. There he is, ladies and gentlemen. Okay. I like it, Paul Rudd.
0: That's a hat.
1: And that logo is perfectly aligned. I love it.
0: Yeah.
1: So I'm in that. And then there's the best ball. By the way, I think John Hamm is up right now to choose, you know.
0: That guy's the worst.
1: Thank you.
0: He sucks. Hamm sucks. Don't get in a league with Hamm. And I'm in more than one league with Hamm. And when it comes to drafting, he takes
1: forever. Yes. What's he doing?
2: What's he doing?
1: Actually, what he said is an email that he's making prestige television.
2: Yeah, that was last year.
1: That was last year.
2: Holding us all up.
1: Oh, he's still
0: is that what he said he was making prestige television?
1: That's what he said two years ago when I was complaining on our email chain.
3: That's what he was doing.
1: All right. And so the name of the team that you are, that of the league that you want to win the most is what?
0: That one is right now just called Jukes Pukes.
1: Okay.
0: Which is, not really. That was a holdover from last year, which was just a game,
1: okay.
0: A poker hand. It was like it's not really a great name.
1: Okay.
0: But there's a reason behind it. And I just haven't really come around to renaming it this year.
1: Okay.
0: I don't know. Like I did, I was thinking about this the other day because when I think back to all the, names that I've had for my teams, in that league, there was one year that I won it. It was very early, and I changed the name of my team every week. Mm. And each week, the name of my team was a reporter on New York One. Like I was the Pat Kiernan's week one, and then I was the Annika Pergaments.
1: Okay.
0: And then I turned into the Dean Memmingers. It's like I just would change it every week. And so I had this idea that maybe I would do that again this year, but instead of New York One anchors or reporters, I would just do Antiques Roadshow appraisers because I do know them all, and I could fill several seasons worth of emails. Okay.
1: So do it. You should. Why not do it? Just go ahead and do it.
0: Maybe this week I'll be the Larky Masons, and then next week, I could be the Nicholas Lowrys.
1: Okay, I like it. If it leads to a title, what the hell, right? It doesn't matter. If it leads to a title,
0: it doesn't matter. Yeah.
1: Okay.
0: Yeah. All right. Arlie Sulkas.
1: I don't watch the show, but
0: she's excellent with Tiffany Lamps.
1: It's funny. It's funny. And I you have to watch the show to get it.
0: I really do a 1-2 punch. One week I could be the Kevin Zavians, mm-hmm. which, by the way, high-end jewels. And then the following week I could be the Burge Zavians, his father. It's a family business.
1: It's a sort of like the Mannings, yeah. right? Sort of
0: the
1: like
0: Zavians,
1: that.
0: The Zavians are the Manning family.
1: The Zavian cast is the cast. By the way,
0: of diamonds and baubles.
1: I don't even watch the show, but I think the Zavian cast would be the great alternate way to follow the Antique Roadshow. Yeah. Don't you think,
2: yeah.
1: Paul?
0: The Zavian cast.
1: All right, I've got a list right here. Let's get to it, and we'll send you with the rest of your Friday. You got your pen ready? You got your all written down? Okay.
0: You do.
1: So once again,
0: when we're off of this, I'm going to tell you two team names that I thought of. There's no way that I will tell you on this show.
1: Sounds good. We'll make a note of that. Fair enough.
0: Okay.
1: Here we go. So every year, for those who don't know, Paul comes on and decides what our fantasy team name is, and we create sort of a bracket. Of 8 team name possibilities based on, and these team names all come from stuff that we say during the show, just apropos of nothing, or we'll give you the context. Here we go. Here's the first bracket. The first team in this bracket for you to choose from, Flexing into Monken. There it is. There's the avatar right there. Flexing into Monken. I believe this came into, like, if the Browns are successful, we'll know it if there's Flexing into Monken for, say, a Sunday night game.
0: It reminds me of like a Sarah McLachlan album.
1: Flexing into Monken's not a bad choice of that either. Yeah. And then I don't know where this one came from, what it is, but the other team name to choose from in this bracket is Whiff of Leverage. Whiff of Leverage. Which one would advance between Flexing into Monken and Whiff of Leverage, Paul?
0: They're both pretty strong names, but I'm gonna go with Whiff of Leverage.
1: Oh, like it. Oh, okay. Was that's an upset? That's like a 5-12er right there.
0: Flexing into Monken is great, but I'm a fan of not doing using football players or like I like the random. I mean, you're gonna use a name.
1: Okay,
0: go with Antiques Roadshow.
1: Okay. Well, there's one coming up where you're gonna have to choose between two of those. One up.
0: I'm not totally opposed.
1: I got you. I don't know where this came from. We were talking about, I don't know, Larry Sanders Show or Dodgeball or whatever, but Rip Torn Wormhole.
2: Yep.
1: You can go down a Rip Torn Wormhole. What a great avatar.
0: Oh, that is such a nice that's
2: phenomenal.
0: Just for the logo alone. Okay.
1: And then another one is we were talking about how Pope Leo was a White Sox fan and things of that nature. And we were wondering, you know, is he also a Bears fan or whatever? And we all decide that these are all a papal fact. A papal fact is a name of
0: fact.
1: And there's the avatar right there. Mm-hmm. A papal fact versus rip-torn wormhole, Paul Rudd. Which advances?
0: It's a rip-torn wormhole.
1: Okay, there you go. That is a great avatar. That may take the title just alone, but there's 4 more to go. When the Live Tour was falling apart, we had our guest Alan Shipnuck came on the program to talk about it. He covers golf. He called.
0: By the way, just Shipnuck is a great name for the team.
1: Well, he called the Live Tour.
0: Exclamation point!
1: He called the Live Tour
2: like Dench.
1: Shipnuck. All right, that might be a winner at the end of the day. He called the Live Tour a bunch of chaos merchants. So we got chaos merchants.
2: Yeah.
1: There, oh, and there's.
2: Oh, that is an unbelievable.
1: There's the shark right there, Greg Norman, selling lemonade for some reason. All sales benefit live golfers in need. That's a great avatar
2: there. That's amazing.
1: Chaos merchants. Mm-hmm. And then because I have no hair and Brockman has no hair, and you could remove your hat, Jason Feller. Felly has no hair as well. We all said that one day we should all fly off to get that thing done.
2: Take a week off.
1: Take a week off and go flat bedding to Turkey.
2: Yeah.
1: There it is.
2: Hey.
1: We're all flat bedding to Turkey.
2: Are we in there?
1: We're in there. I'm there right in the middle.
0: That's a huge flatbed.
1: That's a different flatbed. You know, we were hopefully, you know, first class.
2: Right, of course.
1: Not flatbed trucking, but Chaos Merchants versus Flat Bedding to Turkey, Paul. What do you got?
0: Flat Bedding to Turkey.
1: All right, fantastic. All right, and there's the last two.
0: Too many Chaos Merchants in the world right now.
1: Okay,
0: let's go Flat Bedding to Turkey.
1: Yeah, that's right. That's right. All right. Last choices. The number of children that Philip Rivers has. We said that when he was coming back, and he said he talked to his kids about whether to come back. We called it a Rivers Tribal Council, and there it is.
0: Is it a Philip Rivers Tribal Council?
1: No, I think we'll
0: just
1: go Rivers
0: Tribal.
1: I think we're just going to go Rivers Tribal Council. We'll keep it.

0: 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Jeff, how you doing?
1: I'm doing great, Buster.
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0: 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Dave, how you doing?
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10: 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Jason, how are you?
11: I'm doing good. How you doing?
8: Behind-the-scenes stories from coaches and executives.
12: Things go well. It's like the union did great. When things go poorly, the president now sees.
13: Betting the turkey.
14: All right.
13: Cake.
14: Flat betting the turkey advances versus rip-torn wormhole. Ladies and gentlemen, Paul Rudd about to name my fantasy team for 2026.
13: By the way, I just wanted to say, now looking at these two finalists.
14: Yes, sir.
13: I now know what Meryl Streep felt. And this is of equal importance.
14: It's a choice. It is a choice.
13: I mean,
14: it is a choice. You would know acting better than I would, Paul. So I hear you. I hear you. What do you think? You're going to have to leave one behind, if you will.
13: All right. These are both winners.
14: We're all winners here.
13: We're all winners. You can say it's like this is a win-win, but one has to go. So you could say it's lose-lose.
14: That's correct.
13: And I'm going to go with one because I was just talking about this the other day.
14: Okay.
13: About how brilliant and crazy the actor Rip Torn was. And that Avatar, and that he has nothing to do with the NFL. Your team name this year is going to be Rip Torn Wormhole.
14: Ladies and gentlemen, Rip Torn Wormhole. Well, you can't go wrong going down a Rip Torn Wormhole.
15: That Avatar is
14: it's an outstanding.
13: Yeah,
14: it's
13: also like it's not, all the same Rip Torn. Like there's so many. You have so many different options for different Rip Torn faces.
14: Yes, that's a great one though.
13: But that's a great, and you all use the exact same one for like.
14: That's it. That's it. Well, that's what happens when you go down a Rip Torn Wormhole, Paul. I don't know if you've done
13: that.
14: Well done. Thank you, sir.
13: All right.
14: You want to weigh in on your the Monday nighter? What are you thinking about Monday Night Football, Chiefs versus Broncos? What do you think?
13: Yeah, you know, I'm so superstitious about all of this stuff. I never predict anything. I never talk about anything. I hope we don't have any injuries on either side.
14: Nice.
13: You know, obviously, I mean, we know who I want to win.
14: Indeed.
13: It's going to be interesting. Simmons, it seems as if, is going to be sitting out.
14: That's correct.
13: That's a little scary. But I don't know. No, I'm not going to make a prediction. I won't do it.
14: No. I'm not asking you to do that. But I
13: going to tell you who I want to win? The Chiefs.
14: I know. That's right. But hey, I'll tell you, having seen Patrick at Big Slick, which is another massive fundraiser for Children's Mercy this summer.
13: Thank you again for attending.
14: And he showed up and gave out footballs to some people coming out of the crowd. They came up on stage. Looked like his arm hasn't lost any velocity. Paul, based on that moment, those three
13: based
14: throws,
13: on that.
14: And he was moving around the stage.
13: Understandably, it was a casual setting, but I do think you're right. He seems to be, he's a quick healer, isn't he?
14: Yes, and one must assume it is slightly different dodging Nick Benito on a Monday night than Richard Kind on a stage as he did that night. He was able to avoid
13: both things terrifying, just different. Just a different kind of terrifying.
14: Yeah.
15: Hello.
14: You know.
13: I'm coming at you right now.
14: Look out.
15: Look out.
13: Look out.
14: Look out. Here's my swim move. Oh, my God. Good to see you, Paul. Thanks,
13: buddy.
14: Good
13: to see you, Rich. Always. And good to see all you guys.
14: By the way, the crack

0: Rich Eisen show staff.
1: We
0: did create a Chipmunk avatar on the fly.
1: I might use
0: there it is. That's Alan, by the way.
1: I might
2: that's
1: use
2: pretty
1: that.
2: Good. Chipmunk.
0: And the punctuation is what really puts it over the top, right?
2: It is the thing that puts it over the top. One exclamation point. And by the way, I like the very perturbed looking. Is it Greg Norman?
0: Greg Norman doesn't like him. Doesn't like
2: he's,
0: him.
2: He's pissed.
0: There he is.
2: He still knows, hey, I had a lemonade stand a while ago.
0: Well done, everybody. Paul, you're the best. Say hello to the entire crew. And by the way, Mazel Tov on the upcoming Avengers coming up. Very good.
2: Oh,
0: looking forward to that.
2: Thank you very much.
0: Yeah.
2: Thank you.
0: Yeah, because I thought Endgame was the end of the game. But that's not the case. There's a doomsday now, right?
2: Yeah. Yeah. But yeah. Boy, what kind of sour titles?
0: What?
2: You know what I mean?
0: Say that again.
2: A little optimism. Endgame.
0: It's a
2: doomsday.
0: I know, right? Yeah. What should
1: Avengers touchdown?
0: Avengers touchdown. Come up
1: positive.
0: Oh, by the way, let's do the one last thing. I know you're the backup quarterback for the Falcons this weekend. Now that Cooper Rush is starting, is a guy named Jack Strand, which we thought sounded like either the guy who Dirk Diggler once demanded to start shooting the scene. Or is a it's like the name of a new private eye show on ABC on Wednesday nights, right? Jack Strand.
2: Yeah,
0: you know.
2: I think the full title is Jack Strand, Private Dick.
1: But we want you to play Jack Strand.
0: Yeah. Would you
1: Paul.
0: Play Jack? Do you have a window? I know you've got again.
2: I'll clear the decks.
0: You know. I know you got a lot on your plate, but we'll put you up for the role of Jack Strand, Private Dick.
2: Just tell me where to send my reel.
0: Paul Rudd, everybody. There he goes. Back onto his Friday.
3: No need to audition. That's a straight
0: that's
3: offer.
0: It. That's a straight offer, right?
3: Yeah, he doesn't know.
0: We're greenlit.
1: Yeah.
0: He has no idea we're greenlit.
1: We're good to go.
0: That just greenlit us.
1: Yeah. I got a one sheet. I'm working on it.
0: Chipmunk. Send that to Alan.
1: I am going to clip that off and send it to Alan.
0: Okay. And then, of course,
3: Jack Strand.
0: Rip-torn wormhole.
1: Hey, congratulations.
0: I'll be honest. I thought a papal fact.
1: I did. I thought that would go further.
0: Didn't he once upon a time have a floral...
1: A floral moment.
0: A floral moment.
1: Yep.
0: Yeah.
1: And obviously, the classic dench.
0: Flatbedding the turkey made it a long way.
1: Yeah. I got to use
0: it. Made
1: one.
0: It a long way.
1: I've said
0: but couldn't take down the title. So much fun.
1: This is my favorite segment.
2: It is every year.
0: This week on Jack Strand.
1: Jack Strand.
0: See, you won't even say it.
3: Jack Strand, the private dick.
0: Why? Because a private eye.
3: Yeah, I just said it.
1: Right. Yeah. Right. You gotta
3: coming up next.
0: Oh, God.
3: Jack Strand.
0: I love Paul.
1: Like Iron Eagle doing the tease for Jack Strand.
0: That's right, Jack Strand. And an all new Jack Strand private dick.
3: Are you going to put the pause in like Jack Strand?
0: Comma.
1: Right.
0: Murder. She wrote. All right, we'll take a break. 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

0: 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Okay, I've got a top five. I do this every Friday for those who are kind of new to this program. I don't know how you are, but if you are, welcome. My top five matchups for week one remaining on the schedule, presented by Hyundai.
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0: All right, everybody. My top five matchups for week one remaining on the schedule. Presented by Hyundai. Number five, two first overall picked quarterbacks facing off against one another to open the season. One with a fresh contract. One with a fresh opportunity to take this team back to the Super Bowl in SoFi Stadium. Joe Burrow welcoming Baker Mayfield. Bengals hosting the Buccaneers. I cannot wait for this game. It's going to be so much fun. No Mike Evans for Tampa. What do they do there? The same cast of characters on offense for the Bengals, but with a new revamped defense for Burrow. What does this look like in week one? Can't wait to see that. That's number five on my list. Number four on my list is Kyler Murray getting his first shot in Minnesota, and not just any shot. It's the Green Bay Packers coming to town, and the Packers lost a bunch of games in a row to finish last year, and there's no Josh Jacobs, and Micah Parsons isn't back yet. And just when you think the Packers are going to be pushovers, they usually win football games like this. What will Kyler Murray look like as the new starting quarterback in purple? Can't wait for this NFC North battle. Number three on the list, the most marquee game not in front of the whole country, not nationally televised on a standalone Sunday or Monday night. Bills and Texans. Let's go.
3: How is this not one?
0: Oh, well, come on now. How is this not one? I understand there's lots of high hopes Bills, lots of high hopes Texans.
3: AFC Championship preview.
0: It could be or might not be. Might not be. I don't know. It's still going to be fascinating to me. Can't wait to see what this looks like with two teams that have Super Bowl aspirations facing off against one another. The new head coach of the Bills, the OC now becoming the HC with the reigning rushing champion and Josh Allen. Joe Brady's first game and the Texans with that top defense. Number two, I'm putting the Cowboys and the Giants above this, man. Sunday night football.
3: Wow.
0: Absolutely. Absolutely. John Harbaugh's coaching the New York Giants, and he's taking on the Dallas Cowboys in front of the whole country. And the Dallas Cowboys with a revamped defense, and I'm sitting here thinking they're one of the best teams in the NFL. What does it look like on the road? And Dak in this offense on Sunday night, I can't wait to see this. This is what I'm looking forward to seeing. And number one is the Monday Nighter. Patrick Mahomes is back. The Chiefs, what will they do? And you got the Denver Broncos and Sean Payton no longer calling the plays. What does that look like? And Eric Bieniemy's back on the other sideline. Chiefs and Broncos, it is going to be on. Last game of week one. What a great Monday night football opener on ESPN and ABC and the family and networks. I just saw Elway's going to be on the Manning cast. It's going to be a lot of fun. Broncos and Chiefs. And why not?
4: All right, we'll get one more.
0: I don't know why this one speaks to me, but it does, because it's just another NFC East matchup as well. Commanders and Eagles. Jaden Daniels, what do we see? Sean Mannion, new offense, what do we see? Commanders and Eagles, because this is the appetizer to the rest of the NFC East that night. And I'm looking forward to seeing what the Commanders look like, because they're feeling like last year was a lost season because Jaden Daniels got hurt. Well, not anymore. And so it's 5-1, right? Okay. What? You know? Right? You add it up and it's number six, which is also on Barkley's jersey. Okay. 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Okay. Noah in Oregon's been hanging on for almost 3 hours. What's up, Noah?
2: Noah.
5: What's going on again?
0: What's up?
2: What's up? What's up, y'all?
5: Hey, so I just wanted to bring up the fact that I don't think the football gods want me to stay married. I got week one. I'm going up against Anna, my wife, in fantasy football. Mm-hmm. And she's also probably the biggest Bears fan I've ever met. And me being a Panthers guy, who knows what's going to happen. I do believe, though, and the reason why I'm calling is I feel like the Panthers have got a better shot of winning that game than they're getting credit for. I really do. So I don't know. I feel like this game is kind of important to us, I think, to set the pace on our season. Because if we can beat the Bears, then I think that's going to give us a good amount of confidence.
0: Listen, I could give you the football response about how well the Panthers finished up last year and how they added, you know, Devin Lloyd and Jalen Phillips. I could give that to you. But are you using show? Oh, no, hold on a second. Are you using this show to sneak around your wife to get something off her chest, your chest about her Bears team that you don't want to say to her face? Is that like, are we a conduit to try and keep your marriage together, Noah? Like, what are we doing here?
5: Maybe put in a good word. She knew you honestly before I did. So she is the sports fanatic in our household.
0: Awesome.
5: I only know what I know about sports aside from the Panthers because of this woman.
0: Okay. So I just want to, first of all, not to sound creepy, but say hi to your wife for me. and is she aware you're calling this show to get this Panthers take out there against her Bears? Is this...
5: She listened to my picks, which I picked Carolina to win this game. But as it's getting closer, whatever, and I'm seeing, and again, our defense, I think, is going to be problems for their offense.
0: Okay.
5: And their defense is not going to be as big a problem as everybody's thinking.
0: If your Panthers win, we'll send you some Rich Eisen Show candlesticks. Isn't that what we need to do?
5: Please do.
0: Okay.
5: Yeah, she would love it. Hey, one more thing, too, real quick. I tried your Paramount Plus username password, and it's not working. I don't know if maybe we missed like an exclamation point or some kind of abbreviation. I don't know, but it's not working.
0: Okay.
5: I tried the None Your Business.
0: Okay.
5: It's not working.
0: Okay. Thank you. No, I appreciate it. It's Noah in Oregon there.
2: I forgot all about
0: that. That was all over the map. What was that in reference to?
2: Did I miss that once about like giving out our passwords.
0: Yeah. Did we do that once?
6: We were joking.
0: I don't remember that. All right, guys. All right. Tomorrow... noon Eastern, 9 o'clock our time.
6: Do you want us to text you? Like, what is the protocol for tomorrow?
0: I don't know. The protocol for tomorrow is I'm always available.
6: Just wait till you complain on the thread or what?
0: What? I don't complain on threads.
6: No, I don't. I mean, the thread to us.
0: What am I? Complaining to you about? What? About what am I complaining about?
6: I don't know. I mean,
7: time.
6: Talk about Cooper. You know, hyperventilating last week because Bryce Underwood.
0: No, I mean, I'll just take an extra second. That's all.
6: Try to win on the up and up this time.
0: Okay. On the up and up. Sounds good. And then Sunday, NFL game day morning, I will be there. Hopefully you will as well. Right here on the ESPN app or NFL Network Linear. That'll be at 9 a.m. Eastern time. 6 o'clock out here. So it's all beginning.
6: Let's do it. So excited.
0: Coop's coming to work with me.
6: Nice.
0: At the crack of dawn,
6: too. He's waking up at 4?
0: It's his choice. Wow.
7: I want to come on Sunday.
6: Good for him.
0: Is that a threat?
7: More like a... Not the prediction.
0: Yeah, just let me know when you want to.
6: Down the street.
7: It's not a prediction. It's a spoiler, as Paul Heyman.
0: Whenever you want.
7: But yeah, I wouldn't mind one Sunday coming to kick it.
0: Man, of course. I can bring anybody I want now. I've got a Jiminy Cricket Award.
7: You're the man.
0: What are they going to do?
7: Do whatever you want.
0: No one's ever taken that away from me.
7: Put your feet on the couch.
0: Yeah. We're back to wrap it on Disney Plus in a moment.
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10: 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The Seattle Mariners got a 4-3 win over the Rangers yesterday to also take that series. The M's start their final road trip of the season tonight in Sacramento against the A's. You'll be able to hear that contest on 920 News Now with coverage starting at 5:30.
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17: I'm John Ryder. The 49ers have agreed on a multi-year contract extension with head coach Kyle Shanahan. Terms have not been disclosed. San Francisco opening with a 27-7 rout of the Rams yesterday in Australia. Another NFC West team, the Seahawks, getting some good news on Sam Darnold's hip injury that he suffered in their opening night win over the Patriots. Darnold will miss week two next Sunday at Arizona. He's not expected to miss significant time. Drew Lock will get the start against the Cardinals. Head coach Mike McDonald.
18: He's been tremendous. I mean, he operates like a starter does in terms of preparation, but like I think the chemistry and the personality of our quarterback room is one that is very supportive of each other and also trying to bring out the best in one another. And
17: another NFL news, and this just in from ESPN's Adam Schefter. The Bears have reached a three-year, nearly $34 million extension with running back DeAndre Swift. It includes $27.5 million guaranteed. Chicago receiver Rome Odunze questionable for Sunday's opener at Carolina with a calf injury. Baseball Cubs lead the Pirates 9-1 in the fifth.
19: Hey, it's Michelle Smallman, and coming up Monday, Patrick Mahomes is officially back and ready to quiet all the doubters. So will his revenge tour start Monday night against the Broncos? 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
21: Do you think it's good for society for Vandy to be good at football? 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
22: 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I don't know.
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21: Not a biologist.
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22: I think a lot of the football players might be taking some online courses. Okay? So I think Vandy has certainly made a way for guys to get in. 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
23: You know, Vandy's one of the, most applied to schools in the country now. Did you know that? Vandy's, like, taking off as a place that a lot of kids from the north want to be able to go to a good school, but then, like, have that southern SEC experience.
22: Yeah. You think they can sustain it?
23: As a sports program, no. But it is funny to me, the most famous Vandy football player is known for being just a complete anarchist to society. Like, you wouldn't think that it's a Vandy guy, but it is. 888-SAY-ESPN. Now it is time for King of the Mountain. For those of you that are our new listeners, King of the Mountain's where you call in, and it's whoever can give the best take. We have a champion. He comes in every week to defend it. We have a couple open lines. 888-SAY-ESPN. I think people are a little scared to play because they think we're mean, Myron.
22: Yeah.
23: But we're not. We promise we want you to do a good job. 888-SAY-ESPN. 30 seconds or less, you just make your take and go on, and then the winner gets the King of the Mountain belt. I still hope we one day will make the belts and Me send too. Them to people, but that has not happened quite yet. Before we take calls, do you still have the Kansas-Missouri audio? Do you have that situated still? Someone wrote in. A bunch of people actually wrote in. Like, five people have written in and said they think the guy sounds like Myron. So can we play that again and see if he sounds like Myron?
24: Love doesn't exist here. Neither does mercy. This rivalry is different because it's built on something much deeper than just school pride.
23: You think that sounds like you?
22: No, I think that's one of those we all sounded like things.
23: No, that's not. They think that sounds just like you.
22: You know what I thought, honestly? It sounds more like Canty to me. Honestly, it's what I thought when I first heard it. I thought it sounded like Canty, honestly.
23: Oh, that's interesting.
22: Yeah.
23: Actually, maybe a little.
22: It's a little bit. I don't know. It's an iconic voice if it does sound like me. So I like the tone, and you put the music behind it. And then you say that. If you're Missouri, you're going to give it a little extra. Like, if you're up big, 2 seconds on the clock, you're scoring again.
23: The game is tonight, so that's your Friday night game. Kansas and Missouri, so be ready for it. 888-SAY-ESPN. Now let's bring in our defending champ. This is Bobby in Atlanta.
1: Yeah.
23: Bobby last week won for his second consecutive week. He's putting his belt on the line. 888-SAY-ESPN. Bobby in Atlanta. How are you? You've two-time champion. Are you excited?
2: Yeah, I'm doing great. Let's go. Good to be back.
23: Who is your team, by the way?
2: So I'm a Jags fan and a Georgia Bulldogs fan.
23: Georgia Bulldogs fan. Okay. Well, did you see
2: to that guy that was hating on Kirby last week? I've got some choice words for him.
23: Yeah, I was going to say a guy called in during this last week and said Kirby looked like he's made of melting wax. Did you think that was a little harsh?
2: Yeah, I'd say so. I'd like to see him say that to Kirby's face, to be honest.
23: Yeah, it'd be hard because it's melting, according to him. So I don't know. I did see him that Saturday after on the game, and Myron, I'm not saying.
1: That's a tough one to get past.
23: That was tough. All right, here we go. Bobby, you're putting belt on the line. Let's get started. Go.
2: Yeah, so I've got a quick fix for Major League Baseball. You know, I'm tired of seeing these position players come out to pitch in these blowout games when there's an easy solution out there. Just do what hockey does with their emergency backup goalie rule. You know, that's just the normal guy that's chilling in the stands, that's on standby in case the goalies get hurt. For baseball, just every home team registers a local guy, not a minor leaguer, just an accountant, you know, who peaked in high school, who thinks he could have made it to the show. When the score gets to 10-0, cameras find them. You know, they're waiting for the teams to pull them in. Just pulling the average Joe to pitch, that's his shining moment. I think that's what everyone would tune in to watch. Viewership
23: Bobby, I got to stop you there. I actually think that is a great idea. Because, rather than have the backup catcher come in and just throw lobs, you bring in a guy off the street. He can be a local person in the city. I feel like that's kind of brilliant, isn't it?
1: Sometimes hockey teams, Matt, right, will end up with a third-string guy.
23: Well, they just ended that rule this year. But they used to, every hockey team would have a guy in the arena. You may remember a few years back, the Carolina Hurricanes had to play the guy against Toronto, and then they won the game, and they did a parade for him. Do you remember this?
1: Yes, the emergency goalie. I love the idea in baseball. If I'm waiting to see, you know, Ted from the local business.
23: Dude, that would be
1: incredible. I'd watch that.
23: I think that next to Basket Small, that may be the best. That may be the best one I've heard. All right, that's
1: good.
23: Quite
1: take, Bobby.
23: Bobby? Going for your three-time championship.
1: I like that one.
23: That was a pretty good one. All right, will someone be able to take them back? Let's go to Jeremy in Michigan. We'll let him go first. Go ahead, Jeremy.
3: All right, so you want to know why football hasn't implemented tenths of a second yet in their clock? It's because they love controversy. They can't get enough of controversy. The whole five-year thing with NFL going back to college, controversy. They just can't get enough. They make things more specific. They will have less chances to generate controversy. And plus, the higher-ups are lazy.
23: I actually don't disagree with this position. I think college football, maybe more than any other sport, thrives on controversy, arguing in the offseason, coaches feuding, civil war videos. To me, that's kind of how college football rolls. It wouldn't surprise me if the weirdness of Western Michigan was something they actually wanted.
1: Yeah, but I don't think they wanted it to end this way. I actually think the other opposite will happen is we might get something that solves this issue so it can't happen again in the offseason.
23: But I don't know. I don't know if I want it solved. I think the arguing is a big part of what it is that makes college football college football. I actually think Jeremy in Michigan has a pretty good point. 888-SAY-ESPN. Let's go to Van in Western Pennsylvania. Van has won this twice before, going to get his title back. What do you
1: get
23: got?
1: Get your title back, Van.
4: Gentlemen, I'm giving y'all both content and a take. Here it goes. You've never heard this before. I'm coining the phrase, the Bear Raid Offense will lead the NFL in points this year. That's right. The Bear Raid Offense leads the NFL in points this year. When I tell you there's cheese on the mountain, you better bring crackers.
1: I like the phrase.
23: Is that
1: bear
23: a phrase you've never heard about? Have you ever heard the phrase, if I tell you there's cheese on the mountain, you better bring crackers?
1: No. I haven't. And Bear Raid, like, if they're good, someone should steal that. If that offense is explosive.
23: These are three good starts. I mean, sometimes but you get with the controversy, Bear Raid, and then Bobby's original thing about baseball players.
1: People
23: good
1: get
23: job,
1: it.
23: Good job, guys.
1: They get it now. I love it. They
23: I
1: get
23: like
1: the
23: that
1: show.
23: You're getting it. 888-SAY-ESPN. You're getting it. Now you just got to give it a shot. James in West Virginia. Go, James.
0: If Alabama loses more than two games this year, they will offer Nick Saban whatever he wants to come back and fix that mess.
23: Oh, really? You think they would go? Now, wait a minute. You're from West Virginia. Do you feel like you have Saban insight? That's where he's from.
0: Yeah, well, I love Nick Saban. I just think that they would offer him whatever he wanted to come back and fix that.
23: You think that's possible, Myron, if they continue to, Saban's what, 71 or something right now?
1: I think they'd make the call. I mean, for all we know, they might have already made the call, depending on how this thing is going. So I don't think he comes back, though, man. I think he left for good. He doesn't want any part of the new climate. But I do agree that they'll call.
23: That's interesting. I hadn't thought about that. 888-SAY-ESPN. Let's go to Ben in Missouri. Go, Ben.
5: Hey, my initial take was that Rams are going to miss the championship game and 49ers are going to the playoffs. But as a Missourian, I also want to say that the Mizzou-Kansas rivalry is really understated. It goes back to the Civil War, even though Ohio-Michigan.
23: I learned that. Yeah, it does go back to the Civil War. Wait, yeah. Let me ask you a question. Have you played recently? Has it been since the Big 12?
5: For football, it has been since the Big 12. The basketball's picked up the last couple of years.
23: Okay, so how like big a deal is it right now that this game's returning tonight?
5: For people in Missouri, from Missouri, it's a really big deal. People who won't go to Mizzou out of state, they might not be as aware of it. But for us Missourians, and I'm sure for the Kansans, it's a very big deal.
23: All right, I appreciate the call. One of the things I do like about college football, you get these rivalries people don't know a lot about. Iowa State is this weekend. That's one of those as well. And now Kansas, Missouri. Do you agree that the Rams are going to miss the championship game after you recently said they would be undefeated?
1: No, I'm not. I think that was about preparation and travel logistics more than anything else.
23: 888-SAY-ESPN. Let's go to Steeler Juan, who has entered this a couple times, hasn't won yet. Steeler Juan?
6: Let's talk about fake tough guys. I want to talk about those Auburn Tiger Flames, Warman, whatever they are. They're a schizophrenic team. They're pounding their chest. They're saying how tough they are. They beat Baylor. And they barely beat them by 1 point. And the last 5 or 6 years, they have been absolute abysmal. They have been an embarrassment to the SEC team. Call me when you win again.
23: Hey, can I stop you real quick, Steeler Juan? Yeah. Real quick? Just in terms of, you said that they beat a team of Mormons. You know, Baylor won. Those are Baptists.
1: Yeah, that's not Mormon.
6: Oh, okay.
23: But that's different. Yeah, those are Baptists. So you know, that way it's Baptist.
1: Yeah. Not BYU.
6: Big tough guys down in Alabama beating on their chest talking about how good they are. Auburn sucks.
1: Yeah, but I mean, Alex Golish, though, they bring him in because they want him to change the culture. He's won everywhere, Matt. He comes over from South Florida. So I think if you're an Auburn fan, you feel like you have the right coach. And that's the start.
23: 888-SAY-ESPN. Brian is in Missouri. Go ahead, Brian.
7: Good afternoon, gentlemen from Missouri. And the Missouri-Kansas rivalry can be summed up with one great movie, Outlaw Josie Wales. If you haven't seen it, you guys should watch it. And that's the reason why Missouri.
23: You have to explain. I'm not 86, so yeah, I've not seen the Outlaw Josie Wales. You're going to have
1: the classic movie channel
23: understanding
1: to watch the Outlaw Josie Wales.
7: 45, okay. But anyway, Josie Wales is a fictional character from Missouri, and his family is.
1: I can't say that, man.
23: Let me stop. See, I was about to say, that's how you know my man's from the South. He says Missouri.
1: If I did a Missouri-Kansas game and I kept saying Missouri, you think people would be okay with it?
23: In Missouri, did they say Missouri or Missouri?
8: Depends on where you're from, because down in the Ozarks, it's Missouri, and anything north of the Ozarks, it's Missouri.
23: Oh, so there's there's even a dividing line within the state of Missouri.
8: Yes, the Mason-Dixon runs right across the Ozarks.
23: Okay. Let me tell you something.
1: That's what Kansas is talking about.
23: As somebody who spent a little time in the Ozarks,
1: you
23: got to watch those people.
1: Anybody who replaces a whole letter in a name.
23: I've spent some time in the Ozarks.
1: Well,
23: there's some you saw the television show.
1: Yes.
23: That's just the start. You get deep into those Ozark Mountains.
1: Yeah.
23: That's one of those places in America. You better know where you are after 7 o'clock at night if you're in the Ozarks.
1: Okay.
23: David is in Ohio. Go, David.
9: Hey, what's up, fellas? First time caller. I'm a huge Steelers fan, okay? And I think with Aaron Rodgers and Mike McCarthy on the same team, I think they're going to win the North, and I think they're going to win the Super Bowl this year, because the last time they were on the same team, they won the Super Bowl against my Pittsburgh Steelers, and they're going to start by beating those foul camps on Sunday who don't even have a quarterback, because Sue is out.
23: All right, what do you think about that? Steelers and Aaron Rodgers. Listen, I can't stand Aaron Rodgers, as you know, my least favorite player in sports. But there's a world where the Steelers are better than people think.
1: I don't believe that. I mean, Mike McCarthy's coaching. He said that last time they were together, they won a Super Bowl. That was over 15 years ago. You forget all of the years after that when they didn't get close to a Super Bowl. So I'm not a believer. I think Mike McCarthy's a step down from Mike Tomlin.
23: By the way, what was Aaron Rodgers doing on that podcast?
1: I don't know. I don't know what his goal is. Like, Matt, what do you think his goal is? He just trying to sabotage everything for himself after football? Like, what does he want to do?
23: I mean, am I correct? Do I not remember that a few weeks ago he was talking to McAfee and he said something like, "I just want to eliminate distractions."
1: He did.
23: And then he goes on there and says, "The Republicans stink, the Democrats stink," starts talking about his ex-girlfriends, the famous ones, Danica Patrick, the whatever her name is, Woodley. Like what?
1: Yeah.
23: And it's a few days before the season. I mean, he is the most selfish. Aaron Rodgers is the most selfish athlete in modern sports. I cannot think of a person. You probably have to go back to Dennis Rodman to find an athlete who's more selfish. But the thing about Dennis Rodman is he played unselfishly while off the court he was selfish. Aaron Rodgers is selfish on and off the court. I just find him to be the least likable person in sports.
1: Yeah, and I think he's one of those people who will say, "Hey, I want to eliminate distractions that he created," and then he'll create more for himself. I think that's the danger of having a dude like that lead.
23: He is just like Lane Kiffin. You do something that makes people mad, and then you go, why does everybody get mad? He is the most exhausting person. There is no one I would like to see just go away from the public eye more than Aaron Rodgers.
1: It's going to be interesting to see what he does after football.
23: And by the way, his story about his ex.
1: Who says those things is my thing.
23: Like, did
1: who,
23: you hear the story?
1: I did, but like, but I don't believe anything he says. Like,
23: I'll say this about his story about his ex. Yeah, okay, but you wanted her back after that.
1: Yeah.
23: You tried to get her to come back.
1: Yeah, and I'd like to hear from her.
23: As far as his criticisms of this network, he can go fly a kite. Why did I just say fly a kite? I'm like, that's something my grandmother would say.
1: Now, why do-
23: He can go. Did I really just say fly a kite? Lewis is in Ohio. Go fly a kite, Aaron. Lewis.
10: Hey, what's up, guys? My thing, Elvis, was NIL. When you have guys like Underwood demanding a whole bunch of money coming out of high school and have them performed in 2 years, when are they going to start deducting money from him? Don't pay him. So NIL, you're going to act like an adult, treat them like an adult. Take money away from them if you don't produce.
23: But you have a contract. I don't think they can do that.
1: But I do think the fact that you have guys like that, Matt, who are getting paid in high school based on projections, I do think that's part of the challenge when these guys get to this level.
23: Yeah, I mean, I think you're going to – the market's going to change, but you're not able to not pay because they have a contract. We got Jared in Wilkes-Barre. Wilkes-Barre, right? That's how I say it, correct?
11: Yeah, Wilkes-Barre, Wilkes-Barre, Wilkes-Barre, whichever one you like.
23: All right, Jared, what do you got?
11: Mine's that if Myron is a hat guy and he's supposed to be a corporate cookie, he's got to start wearing ESPN hats.
23: Well, you got some of them while you were in Bristol, didn't you?
1: I bought
23: them. How many pieces of ESPN paraphernalia did you buy while you were in Connecticut?
1: I helped the company.
12: Corporate cookie.
1: I bought some items that you'll see over the weeks and months.
23: Are we talking three or more?
1: Hats?
23: No, just pieces of ESPN paraphernalia.
1: More than that.
23: Yes,
1: I like to,
23: Dude, there's never been
1: anyone. I like
23: anyone,
1: to invest.
23: There's
1: in
23: never
1: company
23: been
1: that's
23: anyone more
1: in
23: corporate
1: me.
23: Than Myron. I love it. Thank you all. All right, here we go. We had Robbie is our champion. He gave the take about baseball that we should bring somebody out of the stands. We have Jeremy mentioned that college football wants controversy. Van talked about the Bear Raid offense. James says Nick Saban's going to come back. Ben talked to us about Missouri. Steeler Juan said Auburn played Mormons when it was actually Baptist.
1: Yeah.
23: Brian also went into about a movie with the Missouri and Kansas. And then David in Ohio said the Steelers were going to win the Super Bowl, and Jared with his comment about the hats. Before we go to Bobby, who wins amongst the new people in your mind?
1: It's tough. Van had a great take on the Bear Raid offense. Great take, great saying. But I love how a guy who comes up with something new, the pitching idea.
23: But that was the champion.
1: That was Bobby.
23: Is Myron going to learn the rules of this game?
1: He was. I got him mixed up.
23: About the new people.
1: I got him mixed up.
23: They go up against the champ.
1: Van. I got Van. Van's my winner.
23: I'm going to go round. Of the new people. Van was very good, but he only said it for like a second. I'm going to pick Jeremy because I think Jeremy is right that college football actually manufactures controversy on purpose. And I agree with him on that. So I'm going to pick Jeremy out of the new folks. So between Jeremy, Van, and Bobby, who you taking as the champion this week?
1: I think still Bobby. I think Bobby held on to his crown. Strong take, unique idea.
23: Yeah, I think you got to be right. I mean, for him to come out of nowhere and then say we should bring people out of the stands for that.
1: I love it. I love the. I mean, I don't want to.
23: He's holding it for a third straight week, but I can't really help it. He's good at this.
1: I love the idea. I would tune in just for that.
23: For the third straight time, Bobby is the king of the mountain. Congratulations, Bobby.
1: Let's go, Bobby.
23: Wow. Champ. Somebody's got to take him down next week.
1: I agree.
14: He's like a Roman Reigns type.
1: He's a Roman Reigns.
23: Like somebody's got to take him down. I'll tell you what, I'm going to offer a prize next week if somebody can take Bobby down.
1: Van came close.
23: Van's good, too.
1: He's got to give us more.
23: I want to see the other folks step out. 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The world's strongest man is going to join us. 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
12: I'm Steve the Wingman with this 700 ESPN Spokane Sports Center. The Seattle Mariners won their series against the Texas Rangers thanks to a 4-3 win yesterday afternoon. Rangers starter Jacob DeGrom set down the first 15 M's batters before Cole Young reached on an infield single in the sixth. Seattle grabbed the lead in the seventh thanks to a 3-run homer by Julio Rodriguez, and they held on for the win. Andres Munoz collected his 27th save of the season. The Mariners start their final road trip of the season tonight. They take on the A's in Sacramento for 3 before going to face the Angels for 3. They wrap up the 9-game swing at the Colorado Rockies. You can hear the M's and A's tonight on 920 News Now with coverage starting at 5:30. We have our second GSL football broadcast of the season here tonight on 700 ESPN. The Central Valley Bears square off against the Lewis and Clark Tigers. Our pregame coverage is set to begin at 7:00.

0: I'm John Ryder. The 49ers have agreed on a multi-year extension with head coach Kyle Shanahan. Terms of the contract not yet known. Shanahan is in his 10th season as San Francisco head coach. The Niners crushed the Rams 27-7 in their opener yesterday in Australia. The Bears have agreed on a three-year, nearly $34 million extension with running back DeAndre Swift, $27.5 mil guaranteed. Starting quarterback for the Falcons in their opener against the Steelers on Sunday in Pittsburgh will be Cooper Rush. Tua Tagovailoa has been ruled out with an oblique injury. Atlanta head coach Kevin Stefanski on Tua.
1: Yeah, disappointed for him, obviously. He's a very competitive person, so disappointed. But he's going to rally behind Coop and do everything he can to help Cooper.
0: Other NFL news, Bucks wideout Emeka Egbuka will play on Sunday in Cincinnati. He's been dealing with a sprained toe, while fellow starter receiver Jalen McMillan is doubtful with a knee injury. Tennis, U.S. Open men's semifinals on ESPN TV. Top-seeded Alexander Zverev takes the first set 6-3 over unseeded Karan Khachanov.
2: Hey, it's Evan Cohen. 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
2: All right, so it's not
0: okay.
2: On the
0: so it's
1: try again, Mark.
0: It's not. Where else could they see it, Mark? Yeah, where else?
1: You can go to listen to it live where they posted it and watch it off Twitter.
2: That's true. Yeah, sometimes sometimes you just can't do it. I mean, that's the way it goes. Yeah. Sometimes, you know what, we can't be everything for everybody. So sometimes you're just not going to be able to hear it. But that's all right, because if you listen live on the radio, you will be able to. 888-SAY-ESPN. NFL kicks off, well, we've had two games, but kicks off incomplete on Sunday. We're going to pick the games here in a minute. I just want to give you a couple of, like, storyline-esque things. Let's start with the Falcons, who are going to be not interesting, really, for the entire season, but are at least interesting in week one, where you do not get Tua. He is going to, he's not only not starting, he's not even going to be on the roster for week one. Is Tua ever going to play a game for the Falcons, Byron?
0: I don't know. I mean, Michael Penix Jr. will be back at some point. It's interesting. The preseason went about as bad as it could have been, could have gone, and then he tweaks something in practice yesterday. So I don't know that we'll see him for the Falcons, Matt. I don't know if we'll ever see him as a starter in this league. Maybe he stumbles into it, but not a guy where he wins the quarterback competition. He's the leader. And if you'd have told me that 3-4 years ago, I would have never believed
2: it. How about if we told it 3 or 4 weeks ago? I think you and I had an argument. I said, will he start more than 7 games the rest of his career? And you said yes, and I said no. I thought the number would at least be 1 or 2. You know, I'm now to the point that I think he'll never start a game unless it's due to injury. And maybe I'll be wrong. Maybe he'll end up starting. You got Cooper Rush will be the starter on Saturday for the Falcons. Jack Strand, who you also might remember, I predicted a couple weeks ago would start a game for the Falcons. He actually looked good in the preseason. But those are the two quarterbacks for the Falcons. I mean, they're going to be awful, aren't they, this season?
0: Yeah, they're going to be bad. And we had our, you know, Bijan Robinson last week was great. I think they're going to run him as much as they can because I don't know how else they move the ball with their quarterback issues. But they're also going to be in line, Matt, to get one of these guys coming out of the draft. So they'll be watching the collegiate ranks very closely.
2: Yeah, I mean, I think they're going to be, you know, they're going to be terrible. They're going to be terrible. Like the Steelers are a 6-point favorite this week as well. Now, you also have Bills and Texans playing in Houston. I think this is a game. It may be the best game of the weekend that's still to come. It's at 1 o'clock on Sunday. Texans are not always the sexiest team to watch. But I think this is a really interesting chance to see what the offense under Joe Brady, now that he's moved from offensive coordinator to coach, looks like. And then the Texans, I think C.J. Stroud, this is amazing. Make or break year. This isn't a big start for both of them because they each have some difficult games to start the season.
0: Yeah, I mean, the Texans, I think, can be a team that's playing for an AFC championship if you tell me C.J. Stroud is better and he's trustworthy and he's not going to make a bunch of mistakes like he did in the playoffs last year. And also, Matt, if you're C.J. Stroud and you want to get paid, go out-duel Josh Allen. If you can show up on Sunday and prove that you can play at an elite level, then maybe they have to pay you. If you don't, this is going to be the ongoing narrative for this team. What do you do with C.J. Stroud? Is he good enough to lead this Super Bowl-level defense? So I think all the pressure's on Houston and C.J. Stroud and not much on Buffalo.
2: Yeah. See, I disagree with you on that. I think for Buffalo, this is, you know, their goal, they're not just get to the playoffs, right? They need to go. They got to get to the Super Bowl. In order to do that, the best chance the Bills have to get to the Super Bowl is to have it go through Buffalo. Play those games in the cold, in Buffalo, in January. And you can't, and this will be the kind of team you're fighting against for that. So for me, Buffalo has a lot more pressure on them this week.
0: Yeah, I get that. But I feel like they'll figure it out. Like, they'll be in the playoffs. And if you tell me the Bills are in the playoffs, I think they're dangerous. The Texans have to get back to the playoffs. And then once you're there, it's going to come down to quarterback play because you know how good that defense is. And again, Matt, this is a team that a couple years ago we thought had a quarterback of the future. We could get halfway through the season and find out that they don't have a quarterback for next year. Yeah. And I think that's what's on the line for the Texans.
2: Do you think the Harbaughs are weird?
0: Yes. Yes.
2: Which one's weirder, John or Jim?
0: I think it has to be John with the khakis thing. Like, when I saw him at Big Ten stuff, like, the khakis thing made me feel like it was him and the way he talks. He's kind of like that dude from Modern Family, like the dad a little bit. That's kind of how he acts.
2: Wait, which one? Is that Ed Harris?
0: No. The dad.
2: Oh, yeah. I know who you're talking about. The guy with the...

0: hair.
1: What does he mean, the guy with the hair?
0: No, I mean, there's that one guy. He's like generically, he looks like he, well, never mind. I know who you're talking about.
1: Yeah.
0: He was asked about who was going to play for the Giants this coming weekend. And his answer was, well, it was against the Cowboys. It was very Harbaugh-esque. Go ahead.
2: I can just say this right now. We put a stop to all these questions because I'm not going to tell you who's playing in the game. I'm not going to tell you who's starting. I'm not going to tell you what package we have in. I'm not going to tell you what plays we're running. I'm not going to tell you any of that, okay? So we can make it great and have a great press conference, or we can make it uncomfortable. But I'm not going to tell you because when you know, the Cowboys know, or every other team we play knows. And that's not the competitive interest of our football team. Does that make sense? So I think you can respect that.
0: First of all, a little testy for unnecessary reasons, but I don't think it's ridiculous to ask who's going to play. I understand you don't want to, like, he's not going to answer what plays they're going to run, but why does he have to get so testy about the question was just simply whether or not a player was going to be in the game?
1: Yeah, and first of all, I mixed it up. Jim was the coach at Michigan who wore the khakis. John is with the Giants. I mixed the brothers up. I don't know. I mean, I think, you know, maybe there's just been a lot of build up already. Like, you think about what he's had to deal with, Matt, already. He gets to the Giants. You know, you had your quarterback who decides to go to a political rally, and that becomes a story. You got your running back who, I mean, how many storylines have there been,
0: like,
1: about Scatterman?
0: So, yes.
1: So I think maybe this is a coach who's like, what am I getting myself into? Like, Jameis Winston is the voice of reason in the quarterback room. So maybe this is a guy who's worried that stuff that has nothing to do with football is going to be the reason this team doesn't succeed.
0: That is kind of interesting. Like, if you were to say, okay, who's the stabilizing force? You're going with Jameis Winston. But I actually think you're not. I don't think you're wrong about that. I think he kind of is probably the closest thing they've got to that.
1: Yeah, he is. And, you know, you need your quarterback. You need Jackson Dart to prove that he's worth investing in going into year three. So he needs a big season this season. And I know this is year two, but year three will be big as to whether or not they pay him. I think there are pieces there. But I also think it was a lot easier to win, Matt, with a guy named Lamar Jackson than it will be with Jackson Dart.
0: You can tune into baseball action tomorrow. The Diamondbacks host the Rangers. That's presented by Progressive Insurance. 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Well, I've got the world's... Why did I say that? I've got the world's strongest...
1: What did you say?
0: Now, what?
1: Why'd you say what?
0: I've said weird things. I said something about a kite, and now people liking to see strong men. Well, the world's strongest man will join us next. Why did I say that? But first, the wait is over. Football is here, and so is DraftKings. 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
19: 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The Washington State football team has their second game of the season tomorrow in the Little Apple. The Cougs will be in Manhattan, Kansas to face the K-State Wildcats. Kickoff is scheduled for 9 a.m. on 920 News Now with pregame coverage starting at 7. The Eastern Washington football team is coming off of their first win of the season last week as they travel to South Dakota for their contest tomorrow. The Eagles and Coyotes square off, and we'll have that game right here on 700 ESPN. Our coverage starts at 10:30. We have a Greer-Spokane League football matchup tonight for you here on the radio. Central Valley and Lewis and Clark meet up, and our coverage starts at 7. The Seattle Mariners got a 4-3 win over the Rangers yesterday to also take that series. The M's start their final road trip of the season tonight in Sacramento against the A's. You'll be able to hear that contest on 920 News Now with coverage starting at 5:30.

0: on ESPN Radio. It has been a fun week. College football and the NFL coming this weekend. We're going to do some picks. Also, we'd be remiss if we didn't note the 25th anniversary today of 9/11. We were talking earlier about the about where Myron and I each were in the world of sports. Obviously, 9/11 stopped sports for quite a long period of time, and sports was a big part of the healing of the country afterwards. I saw a video today of the Mets, the first game they played, and they hit a home run to win at the end. Obviously, the Yankees made the World Series that year, and everybody remembers George W. Bush's pitch where he came out into the World Series, and sports had a big part. Sports all shut down, essentially, for a week, and then when they came back, I think Myron were a big part of kind of bringing the nations helping with the healing.
1: Yeah, I mean, it was the first time we had all gathered in one place, you know, whether you were in the building for some of the baseball games or you gathered with friends to watch games, because it was just such an incredible, tragic moment for the entire country, and that was unifying. We could watch sports again.
0: And, of course, former NFL player Pat Tillman, who left the NFL to go serve in the military and was passed away. That's one of the things. It's kind of hard to imagine that now, like in comparison to take a player who was playing in the NFL at the time who then did it. But, you know, back to the baseball thing for a minute, I feel like that Yankees, I believe it was Diamondbacks World Series, is one that will live kind of forever, because it was those moments. That's when they started the tradition of seeing God Bless America in the seventh inning and all of that. I think that'll be something that remains with people for all time.
1: The pitch, I think everybody knows what
0: That pitch is a pretty amazing
1: when they saw it.
0: Yeah. You know. Put the fact that he got out there and he was wearing a full, a full bulletproof vest.
1: Yeah.
0: And he threw it right down the middle. I mean, that was like, it's got to be one of the better first, maybe that's the best first pitch of all time. Why am I saying one of? It certainly is.
1: And I think I watched a documentary where I believe, you know, Secret Service is everywhere. It was just such a tense moment, but also a unifying moment once it got over the plate.
0: All right, we are supposed to be joined right now by Mark Henry, the world's strongest man, but we're having some technical difficulties. So until we get that, let's just get started. Let's take your pick.
2: Take your pick.
3: You take your pick. It's time to take your pick with Matt and Myron.
0: And this is where we pick the games that are coming up this weekend. I'm ready to go. James, what's up first?
4: Now let's start college football. Number 11, Oklahoma, 5.5-point favorites at Michigan. You can hear this one right here on ESPN Radio tomorrow morning at 11:30 a.m. Eastern. Matt, who you got here?
0: I love Oklahoma big. Normally, I'm very hesitant to pick a team. I think people overreact to week two. So a team that didn't do very well in week one, they don't give them enough credit. Not in this case. Oklahoma goes into the Big House and they pound the Wolverines. Give me the Sooners.
1: Yeah, Bryce Underwood could be his last opportunity for Michigan. Oklahoma, really good defense, held the last opponent under 200 yards. John Mateer's been playing for 10 years. I think he has a big game. Give me Oklahoma to win.
0: Yep. Who's next?
4: Number 12, Alabama, 10-point favorites at Kentucky. 3:30 p.m. Eastern on ABC and Disney Plus. Matt, what you got here?
0: On U of K, we will fight for the right today. We are right for the fight. Sorry, we are not fighting for the rights. We are right for the fight. The Cats bring the tight end since 1923. You know how many times Kentucky's beaten Alabama since 1923?
1: How many?
0: Once. In 103 years, we've won one time. Make it twice. The Cats tomorrow take down Kalen DeBoer in the Tide.
1: I'll rock with that. I think it goes into the fourth quarter. I think it's a tie game. I think it comes down to a late play. Home atmosphere is the edge. Give me Kentucky to win.
0: I love Kentucky, by the way. Getting 10 in that game, even if you don't think they're going to win, that's a lot of points at home. What's next?
4: Number 1, Ohio State at number 4, Texas. Texas, a 1.5-point favorite. You'll be able to see this 7:30 p.m. Eastern on ABC television. Matt, who you got here?
0: 1.5 points is a toss-up, and I think this game is a toss-up. I really think you could go either way. I'm going to take Ohio State. I think they're a better roster. I think both teams are going to be a little, you know, they're not their complete selves. I think Ohio State goes in and wins, handles the line of scrimmage. Give me the Buckeyes.
1: I always think we have two great teams. The game is decided by your playmakers. And I think Ohio State has more, especially with Jeremiah Smith. I think that's the difference. Give me Ohio State.
0: I like that. If you pick them, then in this case, Ohio State would definitely be the winner. What's next?
4: Let's go to the NFL. Buccaneers at Bengals. The Bengals are 3.5-point favorites. This is one of our ESPN Radio pick 'em. So let's see if you guys agree with who to pick here.
0: Okay, so for people who don't know, we have to pick games against the other teams. Mm-hmm. And I guess you and I have to do a show pick. So we have to talk this through because we're competing against the other ESPN Radio people. So Bucks Bengals is one of them. We got to agree. What's your inclination?
1: Bengals.
0: See, my inclination was the Bucks. But it's because of the hook there. It's because of the 3.5.
1: Ignore that. Joe Burrow at home. I think the defense will be better.
0: It's been bad in the first week of the season.
1: Yeah, but you got a Bucks team that's lost a lot. The Bucks have lost a lot.
0: All right, I'm
1: going to
0: let you pick this one, but if we don't win.
1: I don't like that, though, because if we don't win, you put it on me.
0: If we don't win.
1: No, we'll go with you and the Bucks.
0: No, we're taking the Bengals.
1: Okay.
0: I'm letting him do it.
1: Just so you can blame me if we lose. That's the only reason.
0: I never allow him to make the decisions.
1: You want to blame me. Go ahead.
0: We will do the Bengals. Let's do the 3 for ESPN Radio. What's the next?
4: The next one up is the Bills at the Texans. Bills are 1.5-point favorites.
0: I do love the Bills here. I want to take the Bills big. Are you good with that?
1: Yeah, I think it's the Bills. I don't trust CJ Stroud.
0: All right, good. Now, so we're going to have the Bengals, the Bills, and what's the next one?
4: The last one for the ESPN Radio Pick'em, Commanders at Eagles. The Eagles are 6-point favorites.
0: The Commanders have a history of winning this game. Like going back, I think they've won it one of these games 6 out of 7 years. I don't know. What do you like, Myron?
1: I think Jaden Daniels coming off injury, Laremy Tunsil's out. I think it's going to take some time to adjust. I think the Eagles are ready to go.
0: 6?
1: Yeah, I still like the Eagles.
0: I'll tell you what.
1: It's a touchdown.
0: I think I would take the Commanders to cover the 6. So, James, I'll let you break the tie.
4: I lean your way, Matt, and I think this is like a game the Commanders would win.
0: Yeah.
4: And 6 points is a lot of points.
0: 6 points is a lot of points. So we're going to go Bills, Bengals, Commanders for Team Matt Myron, correct?
4: Yes. For these, we are going spread for these.
1: Okay.
0: For spread, yes. All right. Then we will take the Commanders. What's next?
4: Let's go to the ESPN Radio game. The Bears are 3-point favorites at the Panthers. You can listen to this. We get at noon Eastern on ESPN Radio. Matt, who you got here?
0: I like the Bears. I think, according to Van, it's the Bear Raid. I think you see it take off in Charlotte. Give me the Bear Raid and the Bears to cover the 3.
1: I'll take the Bears, too.
0: Let's do one more. What is it?
4: Packers at Vikings. Vikings are 1.5-point favorites at home. Matt, who you got here?
0: I'm gonna go with the Packers. I think even on the road they'll be able to get it. What about you, Meyer?
1: That stadium is loud, and that's gonna be a difference. Give me the Vikings and Kyler Murray.
0: All right, there you go. So thank you all very much. I hope everyone has a wonderful weekend. There will be a ton of great games across the time. Meyer, nice to see you. A big Liverpool fan like you. You never will walk
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13: I'm John Ryder. The Bears have agreed on a 3-year, nearly $34 million extension with running back DeAndre Swift, $27.5 million guaranteed, reports ESPN's Adam Schefter. The 49ers have agreed on a multi-year extension with head coach Kyle Shanahan. San Francisco throttled the Rams 27-7 in their opener yesterday in Australia. Week 1 continues on Sunday, and one of the more intriguing matchups is Buffalo at Houston. Texans quarterback C.J. Stroud on what's the ceiling for their offense.
14: We'll see, man. You know, it's I think we put a lot of good things on tape during camp and in our joint practices and, you know, in preseason. Now it's time to go out there and do it. I can't give you a firm answer on that, but I think it's one play at a time for us.
13: Other NFL news, the Falcons will start Cooper Rush at quarterback on Sunday in Pittsburgh. Tua Tagovailoa is out with an oblique injury. Undrafted rookie out of Minnesota, Moorhead, Jack Strand, will be Atlanta's backup quarterback. The baseball, day baseball at Wrigley, they're in the ninth, and the Cubs looking at a 4-game slide are pounding the Pirates 12-2.
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16: I don't want to negate the experience of going to Australia. Like, how many people can just say, hey, listen to Freddie Harry, I've been to Australia to see those kangaroo pouches and to go see those koala bears. Now, everyone within that organization, because you send a lot of people, all of those people can say, I've been to Australia.
17: Aussie, Aussie, Aussie!
18: The Rams think they slick, but I'm not going to fall for the banana tailpipe, Freddie Harry.
19: Or the dingo.
18: They think they slick.
19: Or the Vegemite.
18: One of the reasons why the Rams waited so late is so that they didn't have to get their bodies acclimated to Australia time. But they didn't get ready for the big showdown Monday night, week two. That's all that is. I get it. Week one.
16: Yo, you lose
18: the 49ers division game, whatever. You can use the travel as excuse. They really want to emphasize is week two at home, which you can watch on ESPN. This little game with 49ers,
19: yeah.
18: I mean, it's all right. It's cool.
20: This is Freddie and Harry.

0: Salutations, brothers and sisters. Welcome to the best show on your radio. It is a Love Friday. Freddie and Harry, and guess what? We are here together in the same studio. Got my man Harry Douglas. You got me, Freddie Coleman. Got the other horseman, Shannon Penn, and E-Dog Eric Hanman, and YOU, all of us together in Love Friday harmony on the ESPN app, SiriusXM Channel 80, as well as tune in and tell that smart speaker to play ESPN Radio.
1: Ladies and gentlemen, boys and girls.
0: Look out now.
1: Harry Douglas is in studio with the great Freddie Coleman.
0: Oh, the above average Freddie Coleman.
1: Let's the one and only Shannon Penn.
0: That's right.
1: And the one and only E-Dog.
0: That's right. Look at you. All excited to be up here with us?
1: Yes, I am, Freddie.
0: Because last Friday was not here. I took some time off before Labor Day weekend, but we're all here together.
1: We weren't here together last Friday.
0: No, we were not here together
1: and
0: last
1: trust
0: Friday.
1: Trust me, I got a few messages.
0: From who?
1: DMs.
0: Oh, really?
1: What y'all at on Love Friday? It's Love Friday. I turned on so I can hear Freddie and Harry on Love Friday.
0: It's nice to be appreciated.
1: Yes, it is.
0: It's nice to be loved on Love Friday.
1: So, and I promised four people, to be exact, that we will be here.
0: That's right.
1: This Friday.
0: That's right.
1: For Love Friday.
0: That's right.
1: But it's also a Friday to remember.
0: Okay. Yes.
1: Some things that occurred and remember the people that have fallen and the families that are still to this day grieving about losses in their lives.
0: There's not one person in this country, HD, to your point, that does not think about 9/11. 25 years ago, all that happening where everything just turned completely upside down, not just in the United States, but everywhere, all over the world, with that day that is an infamous day in this country. But it also brought a lot of things to the forefront, including the resiliency of so many people, because that was going to be a day that was not going to be a defeat of the United States. Yeah, there's still problems that we have in this country going forward, but that doesn't mean we can't find a way together to rise above those kind of things, like a lot of people were forced to do. And we're willing to do that on this day 25 years ago.
1: Freddie, I remember exactly where I was. I was in Mrs. Jenkins' class, English class. And I remember that's back in the day where we didn't have these flat screen TVs or these touch screen TVs. You know, that TV came on a cart. And that cart was wheeled into the classroom and we were watching it. And so many of us, including our teacher, Mrs. Jenkins, was in such disbelief what was occurring at the time. And then, like, everyone who's listening right now that have been affected by 9/11, trust me, we pray for y'all all the time.
0: Absolutely.
1: Because it is something that will never go away, because you just don't forget things like that that happened in our country. But we pray for y'all. We wish y'all the best moving forward. And we know, especially when this time comes around and in holidays and birthdays of certain individuals, that it's tough for a lot of families. So y'all are within our hearts, and we love all of you.
0: I'll never forget a day as long as I live, because I remember going to hang out with a friend of mine living in the Hudson Valley in upstate New York, in Highland, New York. It was one of those picture postcard kind of days. No clouds in the sky, brilliant sunshine, about 84, 85 degrees, no humidity. And it was a really weird thing to have that kind of day that started that way, and then everything else was a complete meat cleaver moment from that point on. I always will think about that. A beautiful day had that was in progress, had that whole thing just completely usurping everything and everybody's lives being impacted by it.
1: But also in this country, right, there are so many things from a security standpoint that have been lifted because of that day that we will never forget.
0: Yeah, no doubt about that. We will have remembrances all day long, part of this show, when it comes to Freddie and Harry involving 9/11. Always hit us up anytime you want on the socials at Coleman ESPN and at H. Douglas 83.
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0: And the main thing is brought to you by hands-free Skechers Slip-Ins Aero Burst, high-performance running shoes that cut through the wind. Now, HD is going to need your help today because he loves his Atlanta Falcons. He is a proud, proud native son of the great city of Atlanta. He's in a proud, proud, lifelong, long-suffering supporter of the Atlanta Falcons. As we get ready for NFL Week 1 on Sunday, Harry Douglas is going to need your support. Because the starting quarterback for his team is not going to be Tua Tagovailoa. It is not going to be Michael Penix Jr. It's going to be Cooper Rush getting the starting quarterback spot for your Atlanta Falcons. We kind of got a hint with the oblique injury that Tua Tagovailoa suffered yesterday. and Cooper Rush getting all the first team reps. I said, that does not sound good for Tua Tagovailoa being a chance to be a starting quarterback for Atlanta on Sunday.
1: Yeah, unfortunate situation in Atlanta right now when you talk about the Atlanta Falcons and them as a football team. Coming into this season, you thought it was either going to be Tua Tagovailoa, your starting quarterback, or Michael Penix Jr. A lot of people thought at this juncture, coming back from his injury, that he would have been ready. But I would also say, you can't tell someone when their body and their mental is going to be ready to play. You have to listen to them because they've been in their bodies for their entire lives. But for Tua, you know, going down with that oblique injury in practice, and there was one video out there, and watching that video, I said, man, that doesn't look good. And then you say to yourself, okay, well, who else is on this roster? You have Cooper Rush, who's a veteran quarterback, and most people remember Cooper Rush from his days with the Dallas Cowboys. When Dak Prescott went down. But then you also have a very, very young quarterback in Jack Strand. So, you know, Kevin Stefanski and company and everyone else down there in Atlanta right now, they're trying to make things do what it do. They're trying to put pieces together to this puzzle that's right now scattered all over the place.
0: It's a great word you use when it comes to a puzzle, because it's been a puzzling situation involving the quarterbacks of the Atlanta Falcons. And now you add this third piece to that mix. That's going to be the starting quarterback Sunday when they take on the Pittsburgh Steelers. But Kevin Stefanski, he's not trying to be the captain of the good ship Lollipop, but they don't have a lack of confidence in Cooper Rush getting the start despite having minimal reps, but he's also disappointed for Tua Tagovailoa.
3: That's the life of a backup quarterback, and in an ideal world, would you love to have gotten every rep? Of course, that's a no-brainer. But I do think there's examples of guys that come in with no reps, and sometimes it's after, you know, the first play. Sometimes it's on play 59, whatever it is, and you're expected to compete, and you're expected to hold the standard of the room, in this case, the quarterback room. So Cooper's been a backup in his career. He's been a starter. He knows how to prepare. Yeah, disappointed for him, obviously. He's a very competitive person, so disappointed, but he's going to rally behind Coop and do everything he can to help Cooper.
0: He doesn't sound really disappointed that Tua Tagovailoa is not going to be out there as a starting quarterback. I don't read too much into things. I'm pretty much, you give me something on the surface, I'll take it at face value. My wife will tell me, That's a fault. That's a defect. Sometimes you got to look beyond. You got to look under the waters. You got to look beyond the pages. But when you're searching for words to try to make a guy feel better, that's what I heard from Kevin Stefanski. He didn't have to search for the words of Cooper Rush. He's like, oh, man, he's been a backup quarterback. We trust in this guy. We believe in him. I know it's minimal reps, but he's going to be okay. He was searching for words to make Tua Tagovailoa feel better about not being out there, because I guarantee you Kevin Stefanski knows this. If Cooper Rush plays well on Sunday, if he gets in touch HD with his inner Drew Locke, like we saw from Seattle 2 days ago when Sam Darnold got knocked out the fifth play of the game, he steps in. He was terrific in the second half of Seattle. If he gets in touch with that and they beat the Pittsburgh Steelers, if you're Kevin Stefanski, you're thinking, we don't need to go back to that guy. We'll wait till Michael Penix Jr. is ready, put him in the starting lineup, wash our hands of Tua Tagovailoa, and have done with it when it's all said and done.
1: And here's also reality, Freddie, because there are going to be a lot of people to say, oh my gosh, we're to our third-string quarterback, Cooper Rush. Okay, what if he goes out there and stinks the place up? But there's also the pros to it. What if he goes out there and he balls out and he's able to deliver the football and get it to all these weapons that we have? I say we because I'm an Atlanta Falcon at heart. On this roster, that if he's able to do that, then yes, a lot of people are going to be praising him. But your job as a backup quarterback, whether it's second string, third string, fourth string practice squad, is to always prepare as if you're going to be the starter, because you never know when that moment is going to come. You think Drew Locke knew that Sam Darnold was going to get hurt on the first series of the game? No. But if you prepare as if you are the starter from a mental perspective, getting reps, when the quarterback's back in the game or in practice and you're back there in the back and you're watching, you're going through the same mental things that he's going to, right? You're going through your progressions. You're going through your reads. You're surveying the defense. When you get home, you're not just going, hey, you know what? Let me have fun with the family because I'm the backup quarterback. No, you're still entwined and in lock with everything. I'm going to use another team that played last night. You think Brock Purdy started as a starting quarterback in San Francisco?
0: No, he did not.
1: Last time I checked, he was the third string.
0: Yes, he was.
1: It was Jimmy Garoppolo. It was Trey Lance. And then Brock Purdy came in there and Kyle Shanahan said, we don't have to thumb down our offense. I know this young man prepares the right way. Now, I'm not saying that Cooper Rush is going to go out there and beat Brock Purdy and those guys. Right. But I'm just saying, like, if your mindset is, I need to prepare as if I'm the starter no matter what the circumstances are, there's not much you have to do different if you're thrusted into that role.
0: Cooper Rush may be better for this offense than Tua Tagovailoa, and here's why I say that. The ability to push the ball down the field and not being afraid to do it. If you give Cooper Rush a clean pocket with those kind of receivers, he may wind up being better than Tua Tagovailoa in this offense. I'm not expecting he's going to go out there and be what we saw from Brock Purdy when they played against Miami. You're right. They didn't dumb down the offense. That told me all I needed to know how much they felt about Brock Purdy. They would never let Jimmy Garoppolo the ball 30 times in a game.
1: No.
0: They let Brock Purdy throw it 30 times in three quarters. And I said, that's a lot of confidence for a guy that was a final pick in the NFL draft back in that year. If we see early on they're letting him push the ball downfield on Cooper Rush, that tells me exactly what they feel about Cooper Rush. Oh, yeah, we don't have to dumb this down. If anything, we can uplift this because maybe, just maybe, Cooper Rush and his mentality and his makeup could be better for the Atlanta Falcons offense, at least for week one, compared to Tua Tagovailoa.
1: But the greatest ally to a backup quarterback is one of the best players in the league. That's Bijan Robinson in that run game. So I think it's imperative. If you're Kevin Stefanski, if you're Tommy Reese as the offensive coordinator, get Bijan Robinson the football early and often and make sure, if from an offensive line perspective, you guys are moving guys from point A to point B against their will so y'all can have first and second down production. Because the last thing you want to do is be third and eight, third and 10, third and 13, with a guy by the name of T.J. Watt rushing that edge. That's what you don't want.
0: Just like the old song, I Missed the Mister. We'll see if Cooper Rush can take these broken wings and lead the Falcons to a win on Sunday. Part of Freddie and Harry Love Friday. He's Harry Douglas. I'm Freddie Coleman on ESPN Radio, the ESPN app, and SiriusXM Channel 80, presented by Progressive Insurance. 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
5: You just try to do the best to prepare for 3.5 hours. I like how we prepared. But more importantly, I liked how we played.
6: This will define us only if we allow it to.
0: HD has to take a bow because he warned plenty of us, including me, Freddie Coleman. Hey, Freddie, that 49ers team, they're going to be ready. I didn't doubt that they were going to be ready, but he had a lot of belief in Kyle Shanahan and the 49ers against the Rams. And what happened? They put it on the Los Angeles Rams. I don't like to say that teams want to send a message in week one, but they sent a message to the Los Angeles Rams and the Seattle Seahawks. And the message was, hey, we want our division back. We don't want to hear anything about the Rams and their Guardians of the Galaxy. We don't hear anything about Seattle winning the NFL championship last year. This has been our division. We're going to be a physical team once again if we're right and healthy in this division. They sent a message to the Rams and everybody else. Hey, the 49ers are healthy. We're going to be brutal. We're going to be cruel. We're going to be efficient. But more importantly, we want our NFC West back. That was the message, in my opinion, HD, they sent by putting on the Rams 27-7.
1: Yeah, I seen one football team in the San Francisco 49ers imposing their will the entire ball game. And to put it into layman's term, the San Francisco 49ers, they were the hammer. The Los Angeles Rams, they were the nail. From the line of scrimmage, offensive line, defensive line, but also just quarterback play. Brock Purdy and the job that he was able to do outplaying Matthew Stafford. And then you look at the run game in the second half. That run game really came to fruition for the San Francisco 49ers, man. But defensively for San Francisco, Freddie, and I use your word this morning on Get Up. I said, boy, they was out there like some bloodthirsty pirates.
0: Yes, they were.
1: Your phrase, I would say.
0: Yes,
1: and they were hunting left and right, making impact plays. The first pass of the game for the Los Angeles Rams, did you see how Nick Bosa came off that football and it was almost a sack? Matthew Stafford got the ball off. But you can see when he got up, when they showed the replay, he was looking like, who got to me that fast? And it was Nick Bosa. Fred Warner and Dre Greenlaw being paired together once again. Dre Greenlaw holding the guy up to tackle him, and Fred Warner saying, this is my opportunity to lay the smack down and force the fumble. But Renaldo Green and the story they told about him at the cornerback position, him fighting for his job coming into the offseason and training camp, so much so that he got out there, he's starting, he's supposed to have the flat, he sinks back and picks off Matthew Stafford. Just turnovers in that fourth and goal. That altered the entire game, in my opinion. That's really a 14-point swing. It's 17-7. That stop by San Francisco did not allow the Rams to score a touchdown and make it 17-14. And then San Francisco offensively said, we're the bullies. We're going to have our way with your defense. I don't care if you brought in Myles Garrett. I don't care if you have Trent McDuffie or Jalen Watson. We're going 99 yards the opposite way to take this lead. even more so than we already had.
0: Because the two plays you mentioned completely turned the game. The interception by Ronaldo Moore. It was 7-3 in favor of the Rams. They're in field goal range. For some godforsaken reason, after that play, they forgot about the running game. Because the running game was the reason they got a touchdown on the board to take the lead against San Francisco. And the running game was a part of that drive until he threw the pick. And if you're going to have a running game like that, nothing against Matthew Stafford. I know he's close to the goal line. Run the football, the running back. Matthew Stafford before yesterday was 0-2 in quarterback sneaks in 2025.
1: I would never understand that play call with a quarterback at the age of Matthew Stafford. And you have Kyron Williams, who has rushed the football effectively. In the game within that point. Freddie, another thing, though, that stood out the most to me from last night, we had all this talk about Myles Garrett and how he was going to be a matchup nightmare. There's a guy by the name of Kyle Shanahan, and I said it, Freddie, multiple times. If there's one coach from an offensive mind that I would want calling plays in a game like that last night, it is Kyle Shanahan, because he is going to do everything in his power to neutralize what Myles Garrett can do. Shifts, motions, misdirection, screen game, chipping with running backs and tight ends. Myles Garrett was playing behind the play majority of the night. He was literally a non-factor in that ball game versus San Francisco.
0: 39 snaps, no sacks, no tackles, no quarterback hurries. He looked great with the headband on. He looked wonderful in his uniform, but that was it for Myles Garrett.
7: We got to be better, myself especially. We didn't execute as we wanted to. We got beat on all three phases, and we have to do more. Now there's a lot more on this team that can be done, and it starts with us as leaders.
0: Myles, you don't have to do more. Do something, because he got a taste of what NFC West football is going to be about last night. If he had any kind of whatever, what is it going to look like? What kind of experience will I have to go through? He got a first class demonstration by Kyle Shanahan. Kyle's like, well, I don't care who you are. Yeah, I know you did that at Cleveland, but you're in our division. And we're going to take our division back. Anything that he wanted to do, Trent Williams wasn't having it. Kyle Shanahan's play calling wasn't having it. They literally ran the same running play four straight times in that 99-yard touchdown drive with a motion Kyle Juszczyk, then doubled him back and gave the ball to Christian McCaffrey. And Kyle Shanahan said, again, motion Kyle Juszczyk, motion Christian McCaffrey, run the ball. He said, again, they ran the ball four straight times the same play and got at least 8 yards every time. Myles Garrett got a really good taste of what the NFC West is going to be about, because that first taste went down his throat like poison last night, courtesy of San Francisco.
1: Freddie, to the point that you're making right now, it was 2 weeks ago, and I remember one of our first take questions, which is the hardest conference to defend? And I can't remember who was along with me, but we both said the NFC, and somebody else said the AFC. And because they were more so looking at it from a quarterback perspective.
0: Absolutely.
1: Oh, no. When you have a play caller who can be entwined within the game, and you look at all the guys that we have in the NFC. You look at the Detroit Lions, you look at the San Francisco 49ers, the Seattle Seahawks, the Los Angeles Rams, and you can name the Dallas Cowboys,
0: Chicago Bears,
1: the
0: Ben
1: Chicago
0: Johnson.
1: There's just so many of them, and so many dynamic running backs that can beat you not just in the run game, but also in the pass game. Myles Garrett, you are right. He got a taste of it. And I also call it KYP. Kyle Shanahan, he's a master of this. Know your personnel. Understand who you're going against. He could not allow Myles Garrett to wreck that game single-handedly last night. Mm-hmm. So he did everything in his power to take him out of it. And he was very successful.
0: Something you mentioned today when you were on Get Up with Mike Greenberg and the crew, and I thought it was spot on about Mike Evans being that piece. Every catch he had yesterday was for either a first down or a touchdown. And when you said that, and Greenberg gave you credit, he said, you brought out something about why he's been so quiet. A guy's going to be a Hall of Famer because he doesn't thump his chest. He fits right in with the San Francisco 49ers. It's not me when it comes to that team. It's about what we're going to do together offensively. And then I started to think about this. This may be the best offense that the 49ers have had since Brock Purdy took over as quarterback. Because everybody's right. You got Christian McCaffrey. You got that offensive line. You got George Kittle. Now you got Mike Evans on the outside. You got DeMarcus Robinson, who had that touchdown catch in the post route. If all these things are together, we saw how cruelly efficient he was. And if it's going to be like that, we got to start thinking about the 49ers even more, not just winning the NFC West, but competing in the NFC. This could potentially be the best offense for Brock Purdy since he took over as quarterback of the 49ers.
1: No, I agree with you. And the Mike Evans piece of it, I think he is one of the the best free agent acquisitions in the NFL going to San Francisco. That was a room last year, wide receiver wise, that I thought was the deficiency of their offense. Now you added Deebo Samuel Sr., you got Mike Evans, you drafted Dejon Stribling. All these guys are going to be key components within this offensive system. And Mike Evans, man, Mr. Reliable, Mr. Consistent.
0: Mm-hmm.
1: Doesn't complain, goes about his business, bring his hard hat to work every single day and his lunch pail. It doesn't have to be flashy, but it gets the job done. I think he is the most underrated wide receiver in NFL history. I really believe that. But I want to make sure he gets his due and his glory, because what I witnessed, 5 of his 6 catches coming on third down last night. And for some odd and apparent reason, Chris Shuler decided that we're going to play man coverage in the tight red zone against a 6'5", 230-pound wide receiver that has made a living off contested catches? Nah.
0: He is Harry Douglas. I'm Freddie Coleman. Great stuff as always from him on Love Friday. Freddie and Harry, presented by Progressive Insurance and ESPN Radio, the ESPN app, and Sirius XM Channel 80. Let us know what you thought about the 49ers beat down to the Los Angeles Rams in Australia. Hit us up on the Freddie and Harry calling line at 888-SAY-ESPN, 888-729-3776. And Harry brought out something today on Get Up that, if you're a Rams fan, should have you shaking in your boots. What did he say that could leave you shaking about your Rams team? You're going to hear that after he gives you this word, courtesy of the Wellness Company.
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9: I'm Steve the Wingman with the 700 ESPN Spokane Sports Center. The Seattle Mariners won their series against the Texas Rangers thanks to a 4-3 win yesterday afternoon. Rangers starter Jacob DeGrom set down the first 15 M's batters before Cole Young reached on an infield single in the sixth. Seattle grabbed the lead in the seventh thanks to a 3-run homer by Julio Rodriguez, and they held on for the win. Andres Munoz collected his 27th save of the season. The Mariners start their final road trip of the season tonight. They take on the A's in Sacramento for three before going to face the Angels for three. They wrap up the 9-game swing at the Colorado Rockies. You can hear the M's and A's tonight on 920 News Now with coverage starting at 5:30. We have our second GSL football broadcast of the season here tonight on 700 ESPN. The Central Valley Bears square off against the Lewis and Clark Tigers. Our pregame coverage is set to begin at 7:00.

0: Center.
1: I'm John Ryder. The 49ers have agreed on a multi-year contract extension with head coach Kyle Shanahan. Terms have not been disclosed. San Francisco opening with a 27-7 rout of the Rams yesterday in Australia. Another NFC West team, the Seahawks, getting some good news on Sam Darnold's hip injury that he suffered in their opening night win over the Patriots. Darnold will miss week two next Sunday at Arizona and is not expected to miss significant time. Drew Lock will get the start against the Cardinals, head coach Mike McDonald.
2: Oh, he's been tremendous. I mean, he operates like a starter does in terms of preparation, but like I think the chemistry and the personality of our quarterback room is one that is very supportive of each other and also trying to bring out the best in one another. And
1: another NFL news, ESPN's Adam Schefter reports that the Bears have reached a three-year, nearly $34 million extension with running back DeAndre Swift. It includes $27.5 million guaranteed. Chicago receiver Roma Dunze questionable for Sunday's opener at Carolina with a calf injury. And Bears-Panthers is on.

0: download the ESPN app, Sirius XM Channel 80, as well as TuneIn, and tell that smart speaker to play ESPN Radio. Wait until you hear what Hack Doss has to say about, for all you Rams fans out there, this one concern could keep your team from really being the guardians of the galaxy in the National Football League. That comes to you in a couple of seconds. But what did you see, or what do you believe you know now after watching what happened to the Rams, courtesy of the San Francisco 49ers in Australia? 49ers win it 27-7. Let's hear from you and the Freddie Harry call in line at 888-SAY-ESPN, 888-729-3776. One of our favorites is Sideline Mike in Atlanta. Sideline Mike, hit it.
1: Well, what we saw last night, Fred and Harry, was a masterclass in Trent Williams taking Delta ass to Hercules, okay? That's what I'm trying to tell you. I listened to all of the content. How you going to block them? These are, Harry, what you say about a play caller? Let me tell you something, brother. That's the wrong guy to go against when you got to do what you got to do. And, Harry, I was like, I said to myself, what's my homeboy saying when they running the same play four different times? So what you going to do, baby? What's he going to do? So all I'm telling you is this, man. These guys ain't going to the Super Bowl. Y'all watch the stat. The team that got picked has never made it. And what did I tell y'all about them Falcons? I said 4 weeks ago on my little neighborhood podcast I got with Ledbetter, ain't but eight people listening to, that Cooper Rush was going to start for the Falcons. And behold, they had to go pull that thing, Freddie, and see what Sideline Mike from Atlanta said. Cooper Rush will be starting Monday. Sunday. At 1:30. Y'all have a good one.
2: I'm just shaking my head because he's right.
0: He did.
2: And I didn't believe it was going to happen.
0: Nobody
2: but Sideline
0: did.
2: Mike was 100% right, Freddie.
0: On both accounts, involving your Falcons.
2: Yes.
0: And from the 49ers with the beat down they put, BTB, belt the booty, on the Los Angeles Rams. One of our others is Anthony in Dallas. One of our other favorites, Anthony, what happened to the Rams last night courtesy of the San Francisco 49ers, according to you?
3: What's up, my brother?
0: What's up, Anthony?
3: Happy Love Friday.
4: Love Friday.
3: Appreciate that, Santa. You my dog. What up, Harry? Harry. I heard you this week, man. Somebody, y'all need a quarterback, dude. I played defense and organized ball, but I was a heck of a quarterback in that street ball, man. You want me to do it for you? I can do it for your bosses now.
2: See the beating I'm going to have to take every single week right now.
3: You better believe it, baby. Hey, but look, y'all trying to make these Rams, man, paper champions, dude. It's all in, Freddie, you know, and Harry, you know, white between the white lines, baby, when they make it happen. You can't look at the paper and say, oh, they got this player. Oh, they got that player. They going to win the Super Bowl. Dude, you got to do it between the white lines, and that's what I want to see happen.
2: So I would say this morning don't get up, and I got to give Dan Orlovsky a lot of credit because, you know, I touched on at first the San Francisco 49ers, and he had the Los Angeles Rams. And number one, a guy who he's close with, Matthew Stafford, he gave Matthew Stafford the business this morning in a presentable way, not in a derogatory way or sure, where he's trying to look down on someone, but he told the truth about what he's seen last night.
0: Mm-hmm.
2: The second thing, he called out the Rams defense and their defense, according to Chris Shula, because you cannot be that vanilla as a defense, not just in week one of the NFL season, but the last few games of last season as well. And have quarterbacks notoriously throttle your defense.
0: Mm-hmm.
2: You acquired Myles Garrett. You acquired Trent McDuffie. You acquired Jalen Watson. And Aaron Donald is coming back. So if you're Chris Shula, you better go back to the drawing board in the meeting room. You better not be sleeping any night right now. Because, see, the defensive coordinator on the other side for the San Francisco 49ers,
0: Raheem Morris, yeah,
2: who used to be the defensive coordinator for the Los Angeles Rams, ran circles around Chris Shula from a defensive coordinator standpoint.
0: He was DOI Matt Eberflus style last night, Chris Shula. Doing the same thing over and over again is the definition of insanity and expecting a different result. I don't know why there was no imagination. You got Myles Garrett. Why would you not line him up in so many different places?
2: So, but,

0: also, Freddie, this is something else that bothered me. Trent Williams is arguably one of the best left tackles to ever play the game.
1: A first ballot Hall of Famer, what he's done.
0: I get it. You have Myles Garrett, and you feel like he's the best pass rusher in the game. But I'm lining Myles Garrett up on that left side.
1: Absolutely.
0: Facing the offense.
1: Or in the middle of the
0: offense. I'm not lining him up to go against Trent Williams one-on-one. I'm not doing that. I'm going to line him up in a zero technique, a three technique, a seven technique, a nine technique, every technique possible to try to figure out where can we have the advantage. Where can we eliminate Kyle Shanahan, the running backs, and the tight ends chipping Myles Garrett before they go out in their route patterns? He didn't do any of that.
1: None of that at all.
0: Any of it.
1: None of it. It's as if he gave a take-home test to Brock Purdy and Kyle Shanahan and gave them the answers. That's what it was, because Brock Purdy came line of scrimmage. Oh, you in the same place? All right, we're running this play. Oh, you're in the same place once again? We're going to run this play. And anytime they showed Chris Jewell on the sidelines, he looked befuddled. I'm thinking, why are you befuddled? This is week one. There's nothing in your playbook that you should close. Anything in your defensive playbook, I'm letting everything have it. I'm doing every kind of blitz. I'm doing twists and stunts on the front defensive line to make sure the 49ers have their eye level change or their mind level change. He didn't do any of it. It was as if he was in a controlled scrimmage to say, when the offense needs a good look, let's make sure the offense gets confidence. You don't want that team having confidence against you like that in San Francisco.
0: Well, here's another thing now. You know, watching that ball game, there were two times that I thought the Rams defense got bailed out because of a drop on third down by Christian McCaffrey, and then Mike Evans had one. So you got bailed out on two possessions right there alone defensively. So it could have gotten a lot worse, in my opinion. A lot of people talking about this travel and the Rams, and they look tired. Listen, I'm telling you right now, folks, I don't care where this game would have been played at. I believe we would have got the same results that we witnessed last night. I honestly believe that.
1: Well, based on what Chris Jewell is not doing, who's to say that you're wrong about what we did not see from the Los Angeles Rams? But even Myles Garrett, like I mentioned, 39 snaps, no sacks, no tackles, no quarterback hurries, no nothing. That's what he did last night. He and the rest of the Rams defense, nothing. Myles Garrett was the number one focus to make sure you don't start 0-2 in the season.
2: Getting healthy. That's the main thing. I mean, when I was out there, I was a little bit more focused on, you know, myself and trying to stay healthy than, you know, what they were doing, and that showed. I wasn't who I needed to be, you know, for my team.
0: I don't want to hear that.
1: Thank you. I'm glad you said it.
0: I don't want to hear that at all.
1: I'm glad you said it.
0: Just say, even if you aren't healthy, just say, hey, you know, I got to be better. Mm-hmm. I have to be a factor in every ball game that we play. They brought me to this organization for a reason. I don't want to hear nothing about you getting healthy. Come on, man. Don't do that. You're not in Cleveland anymore.
1: I was going to say the same thing.
0: You're with the Los Angeles Rams.
1: Just like the Wizard of Oz.
0: A contender.
1: Hey, Miles, you're not in Kansas anymore. You're not in Cleveland anymore.
0: I don't want to hear that get healthy stuff. Get out of here with that.
1: If anything, by the way, he's Harry Douglas and Freddie Coleman. Love Friday, Freddie and Harry and ESPN Radio and the ESPN app. If you're Myles Garrett, if you're Chris Shula going forward, you have to have a PTP mindset that the 49ers had. The 49ers had a point to prove last night. And they went out there physically, mentally, spiritually, play calling wise, to prove their point that they are not going to be regarded as a potential ragamuffin. They said, you're not putting us in the same category the Arizona Cardinals. You two ain't leaving us behind in Los Angeles and Seattle. Going forward, if you're Myles Garrett, going forward, you're Chris Jewell, the defensive coordinator, you better be in PTP mind like San Francisco last night. What points are you going to try to prove? Because that can't continue, no matter what you have to say about getting healthy, if you're Myles Garrett.
0: And also, if you're Chris Jewell as the defensive coordinator, you are now on notice in front of the world.
1: That's true.
0: Because of what this team has added and acquired this offseason.
1: Well, as much as you didn't like what Myles Garrett had to say about getting healthy, you're really not going to like what Evan Cohen from Unsportsmanlike Monday through Friday with him, Chris Canty, Michelle Smallman, and ESPN Radio, and also ESPN2 from 6A to 10A. He says, hey, the Rams lost the battle last night. It may not be a bad thing.
3: I think that actually is going to turn out to be a really good thing, because Sean McVay said in the post game last night, we were humbled. Well, you can't be humbled if you're humble. What does being humbled mean? You're probably a little bit overconfident, cocky, whatever you want to say. So maybe the Rams were evened out a little bit, which is what I said, all of the hype.
1: Evan, sweetie.
0: But it's not like it was just one side of the ball, though, Freddie. Like,
1: Thank you.
0: It was collectively as a team. Like, it was offense, defense, special teams, they just didn't look in sync. I don't think that's being humble. I think you better go back to the drawing board and figure some other stuff out.
1: Well, I trust that Sean McVay will really bring that BTB belt to booty to everybody. He's going to put everybody on notice. Offensive line, Matthew Stafford, Myles Garrett, Chris Shula, himself. Because that was an embarrassment. With all the hype that came into that game, against an opponent that can't stand you and has beaten you in key situations in the playoffs,
0: Kyle
1: in the regular
0: Shanahan
1: season.
0: Has Sean McVay's number, Freddie.
1: They played 18 times. He's won 13, Kyle Shanahan. At a certain point, you better get in BTB mode now, because Sean McVay is for everybody after what we saw last night at the expense of the San Francisco 49ers. He is Harry Douglas. Hit him on the socials, HDouglas83. I'm Freddie Coleman. You can do the same at Coleman ESPN. Welcome to Love Friday when it comes to Freddie and Harry. Meanwhile, in New England, A.J. Brown is not going to be part of this team for the next four games due to high ankle sprain. I'm going to tell you why everything should not be placed at the feet of Drake May to up his game. Will Harry Douglas agree? Will you agree? Keep it here on ESPN Radio and the ESPN app.
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I'm Steve Boingman with this 700 ESPN Spokane Sports Center. The Washington State football team has their second game of the season tomorrow in the Little Apple. The Cougs will be in Manhattan, Kansas to face the K-State Wildcats. Kickoff is scheduled for 9 a.m. on 920 News Now with pregame coverage starting at 7. The Eastern Washington football team is coming off of their first win of the season last week as they travel to South Dakota for their contest tomorrow. The Eagles and Coyotes square off, and we'll have that game right here on 700 ESPN. Our coverage starts at 10:30. We have a Greater Spokane League football matchup tonight for you here on the radio. Central Valley and Lewis and Clark meet up, and our coverage starts at 7. The Seattle Mariners got a 4-3 win over the Rangers yesterday to also take that series. The M's start their final road trip of the season tonight in Sacramento against the A's. You'll be able to hear that contest on 920 News Now with coverage starting at 5:30.

0: He's Harry Douglas. I am Freddie Coleman. It is Love Friday, Freddie and Harry, presented by Progressive Insurance. And if you love Harry Douglas on Love Friday, you're going to love him part of Football Sunday, presented by Gusto. He's part of a doubleheader. He'll be on the call for the Carolina Panthers, hosting the Chicago Bears at 1 o'clock. Then after that, the Las Vegas Raiders will host the Miami Dolphins at 4 o'clock, coverage beginning at noon Eastern time on ESPN Radio and the ESPN app. And the news that Pages fans feared came to fruition involving A.J. Brown. Hurt his ankle in the game Wednesday against the Seattle Seahawks. He's going to go on injured reserve, the IR. That means he's going to miss at least four games. Now, X-rays HD did not reveal a fracture, but it is a high ankle sprain. I know they're going to say he's going to miss at least four games. Do not be surprised. This is a plus six. But now everything seems to go at the feet of Drake May in terms of what now and what that answer could be without A.J. Brown for at least the next four games.
1: So I believe Drake May is going to be okay, right? He had a bad game, or I should say a bad fourth quarter, because I thought he played excellent up into the fourth quarter. First three, I thought he was masterful, did a great job of taking the check down. Then he got impatient in the fourth, had those three interceptions. He was sacked three times as well, and then that last interception to end the game was just one of those boneheaded plays. And I think the worst play I've ever seen from Drake May since being in the NFL.
0: Wow.
1: But at the same time, I think a lot of pressure now goes to the wide receiver room, Freddie, because
0: you're not in the same mindset right
1: now. Like, A.J. Brown was supposed to be that force multiplier, a guy that did a lot of different things, whether it was short, intermediate, deep, contested catches, going over the middle of the football field. And although I do like Romeo Dobbs, you cannot ignore the fact that Romeo Dobbs has struggled with drops throughout his entire career. So when you look at the Patriots a season ago, they had two sure-handed guys in Stephon Diggs who could make contested catches and just be a safety valve for their quarterback. And then Kayshon Boutte, they traded recently, and he's now down in Houston. So now I look at this wide receiver room in New England, and I say, well, who's going to step up and be that number one consistently? Is it going to be Kyle Williams, who they drafted a year ago, who didn't even hardly even play the other night? Is it going to be DeMario Douglas, Efton Chisholm? All these guys collectively, I think, are going to have to step up, because even all of them put together, they don't amount to A.J. Brown and what he's able to do on a football field. But I think it's going to have to be a room by committee. But you're going to have to pick and choose certain areas. And Josh McDaniels, as a play caller, you're going to have to be phenomenal like you were when they were winning Super Bowls.
0: If I'm Josh McDaniels when the Pages play the next time, the first three passing plays I'm calling will go in the direction of Romeo Dobbs. I want to find it exactly if it's in his head or he's gotten rid of that drop situation. If
1: I'm, you got to see what you got.
0: You got to see what you got, and you can't wait, because you can't wait to a key situation and then you're tearing your fingernails off your body because you don't know if he's going to come with the catch, if he's going to drop it, because he had a wide open one and he completely dropped the ball once again, what we've seen too many times. If I'm Josh McDaniels, the play caller, I'm letting Romeo Dobbs know. The week of practice, part of the game plan, the first three passing plays, the ball's coming to you. I don't care if it's a short route, intermediate route, deep route. We're going to find out exactly. I'm putting that pressure on Romeo Dobbs. I'm saying, hey, it's time for you to be a number one. This can't just all be at the feet of Drake May. If you want to do like a split to me in terms of stepping up, should be 60% of wide receivers and 40% of the quarterback. If the quarterback does his job, if the offensive line does their job, then you guys got to do your job. And hey, Romeo Dobbs, you got number one ability. Well, I'm about to find out. Because if I got to relegate you, don't make me do that. I don't want to do it, but don't make me. If I'm Josh McDaniels, the next game they play, the first three passing plays will go in the direction of Romeo Dobbs. And if he spits the bit, then you got to have the ball go somewhere else.
1: So also, Josh McDaniels as an offensive coordinator, man, you better take a page out of Kyle Shanahan's book. You have two running backs in Travion Henderson and Ramondre Stevenson who are excellent receivers out of the backfield. You're going to have to get those guys. I know Travion Henderson is coming back from injury, but when he's back, find ways to get those guys the football. Also, the screen game with your tight ends, and also out in the field, over the middle of the football field as well. Do whatever you can to get your tight ends the football. And then the wide receivers, you add them into the equation, but there's extreme pressure right now on this entire football team in New England. Because of the next three ball games that they have, they can easily be 1-3. They can be 0-4. I think if they go 2-2, you would take that if your head coach Mike Vrabel as a win.
0: Let's play along with me. I don't think he's going to be back by week five when they play against the New York Jets. Their next six games are Pittsburgh at home, Jacksonville on the road, at Buffalo, home versus the Raiders, home versus the Jets. I think he'll be back October 22nd versus Chicago. But you're right. The first three games of that, Pittsburgh, Jacksonville, Buffalo, got to find a way to go 2-1. 1-2, maybe. You go 0-3, It may not matter when A.J. Brown gets back for the Patriots because they'll be in a whole bunch of deep you-know-what if they can't figure that out.
1: Without a paddle.
0: Yes, even with a paddle, they still may be in deep. He is Harry Douglas and Freddie Coleman. It is Love Friday, Freddie and Harry. When it comes to the word believe and the other word trust, who do we trust more and believe more to deliver? Is it Arch the quarterback or Sark the coach of Texas? This is Freddie and Harry.
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0: Mariners take to the road. Game one of a three-game series with the A's in Sacramento. They send George Kirby to the hill. He faces off against Jeffrey Springs. We'll see if they can find a different result going up against Springs this time. You can catch it all starting at 5:30 with the pregame. 6:40 first pitch right here. Seattle Sports on 710. Just one final on the day. Cubs beat the Pirates 12-2. Meanwhile, in the NFL, the Chicago Bears have solidified their backfield as running back DeAndre Swift reached an agreement on a three-year, $33.75 million contract extension that includes $27.5 million guaranteed.
15: Snapshot, brought to you by Miller Lite. When it's game time, it's Miller time.
0: This is the moment many wait for.
14: The most entertaining.
0: A man of wisdom. A man of experience, Dave.
14: The most informative.
0: To bring light to a dark subject. To bring positivity to a negative world.
14: The incredible Paul Moyer.
16: Moyer out.
0: He's here, everybody. We talk to him each and every week. And he's a man of experience, as I said, Dave.
17: You know what, Paul? Maybe you and I should start having, like, big, extravagant birthday parties and outings and things like that, because our wives are both gone celebrating Shannon's, like, birthday month.
0: Birthday month? Right? A month of celebration. My goodness.
17: How come we don't do that, Paul?
16: Well, it's not a month. I mean, my wife's birthday was in February, and they're still celebrating it. And it's unbelievable how many... Yeah, they're having fun, and I'm glad they are. I took the time. I said, well, if you're gone, I'm going to go down to Dallas and see the grandkids for a few days. So, yeah, I'm good. But, yeah, Dave, anytime you want to go and celebrate your birthday for a month, I'm in.
17: Yeah, okay.
0: Let's do it. Oh, goodness. Well, Paul, let's talk about that Seahawks game against the Patriots. Now, I told you in the press box it was a first. I had never heard you, and maybe you have, and I just never caught it, but I had never heard you pick against the Seahawks before. What was it you were seeing that made you feel that way?
16: Well, I've picked against them before, but it's been a few years, and partly is we've been a pretty good franchise for 15 years. And, you know, at home for sure, you know, the home field advantage we've had for so long, it's not hard to pick the Seahawks. But in this one, I just had concerns, you know, that we had, you know, Ty Okada, you got M. Worry out. I'm like, okay, that's not good. They got A.J. Brown. Their offensive line was healed up. I just had a feeling that they were just going to be ready for this game. And to my surprise, I don't even know if it was to my surprise, maybe I shouldn't doubt the Seahawks at all. I mean, considering what they've done over the last 11 games, really the last 16, 17 games, heck, forget about that. Go back, you know, to 2024 at the end as well. But I just, you know, it was just more of a gut. I thought we're going to be a good team. I thought we're going to be battling for the West by the end of the year. I just had one of those weird gut feelings. And, you know, early on when we lose Sam Darnold, you know, I had a lot of people going, oh, I should have taken that bet. And I'm glad they didn't, because the resiliency of this team. And I think what I said afterwards to Bob, to the guys on the broadcast, is I said, oh, man, we're really good. If we can win a game like this without our starting quarterback, with two of our key defensive players out, we're going to be a tough team to beat.
17: Yeah, you know, and the other thing, I thought the three picks, I thought was so awesome. What a great sign that was, because, you know, Julian Love gets one, which that's not any kind of a surprise, and he had a really good game. But, you know, you were down a couple of safeties, and then, you know, there's question marks at corner. Right? I mean, we didn't know about Nehemiah Pritchett. We didn't know about, you know, they had to trade for Avery Smith, or they didn't have to, but they wanted to just because they didn't fill, and he was an undrafted free agent rookie. So, I mean, it was, I don't want to say that that was like a sign of desperation. I mean, I think they loved that kid and thought, hey, you know, he's worth giving up a draft choice. But I don't know, for the three interceptions, especially coming from the corner, kind of solidifying that, you know, the thought that Josh Jobe is really good. That was pretty key. I felt like that was a really big sign.
16: Yeah, you know, we had Richard Sherman on as a 12 flag raiser, and I chatted with him afterwards briefly, and I was talking about my era, you know, in the 80s with Dave Brown and Kenny Easley, and then you had the Legion of Boom, and then you have the Dark Side. And I said, you know, the tradition in the secondary has been pretty impressive over the last 40 years. And the one common theme is when you have a great secondary, we tend to win. We tend to be a really good football team. And, you know, we have a good secondary. There was just some unknowns going into it. Obviously, missing two starting safeties. And then I thought the unknown at the third corner, I just didn't know.
17: Yeah.
16: And so, you know, and I thought, you know, okay, everybody talking about this Drake May guy. He's a franchise quarterback. I mean, and his numbers were great last year. But the time I've seen him twice, he's not a franchise quarterback. He probably is, but not from what I saw with my eyes. And look, they were great interceptions. Horrible decisions by Drake May. Horrible.
17: Yeah.
16: All three of them. Horrible decisions. But all three of them were great interceptions. And that's the key, because if we don't intercept those passes, I mean, Jobe, that, you know, that's, I don't know what degree of difficulty, but that's as high a degree of difficulty interception as you're going to have. If we don't get those three, they're just incomplete passes, and they win the game, and we don't think anything of this. But great secondaries are playmakers, and you've got to take advantage when that ball comes your way. We're going to play Brock Purdy at some point, and Brock Purdy's going to throw it to us, and he'll be great if we don't come up with him, and he'll look pretty average like he did the last two times we played him when we do intercept him. So, yeah. good job by our secondary.
18: Paul, what was your take on what you saw from Drew Lock? More specifically in the second half, it looked like they really, you know, kind of went vanilla. Certainly when he jumped in the first half, and then things loosened up. Certainly on fourth and one from the 45, and they, you know, rather than take the safe play, here's a pass play that turns into a touchdown. I mean, pretty aggressive play calling, but just overall, your impressions of Drew Lock.
16: I've liked Drew. I mean, Drew, there's a reason why he's a very high-paid backup, and he is a high-paid backup. It's another guy, he spins the ball incredibly. He throws effortlessly. He has all the ability in the world to make every throw. It's, you know, his knock has been at times, you know, key moments, you know, some decision-making. And I just think the way we coach and how we have our expectations, you know, he's bought in on that. I thought he did a really good job. I think that touchdown to JSN, it was a short pass, but that was not an easy throw. I mean, I don't know if we blew protection on that or not, but they had a guy, you know, completely free. And, you know, he had to make a very quick decision, throwing somewhat from his left side and spinning his body, and got rid of it really quickly. So I think he had maybe made one throw where we went, uh-oh. But other than that, I thought he was great. And then the other part of him is that big scramble. I mean, we needed a big, I can't remember what it was at the time. It was, you know, second and 10 plus. And he had that big scramble to get us, you know, within a yard of a first down. So I just think he did exactly what we want. I think it gives us confidence going into the next couple of weeks if we're without, you know, Sam in this situation, that he's capable of winning games for us, maybe even more than capable. And I think at some point he frees up that, hey, I need to play to win, not to lose. And I think, you know, he kind of felt it out in that first half, and I thought he was really good in the second half.
17: Hey, Paul, I loved what I saw out of Jadarian Price. What did you see? Do you think? I mean, he didn't look like a rookie to me. That's the best compliment I think I could give to him. What did you think?
16: Yeah, I'm name dropping or moment dropping. We had him on Hawks Live.
18: That's the first. Yeah.
16: And I couldn't have been more impressed with a young man. I mean, he's super focused. I mean, he was, oh no, I got this. Not cocky, just confident, super focused. I think I had mentioned, I put my arm around him when we always take a picture with the guys that come to the show on Thursday night. And when I put my arm around him, I looked at Bump and I go, he's got muscles on top of muscles. He's like a rock. And, you know, for not a tall guy, I mean, he's pretty well built. So I think our running game has a chance to be better because of him than K-9. And I'm not saying he's a better running back, but the way he runs, it's downhill. He's not dancing, you know, in a hole looking to bounce things. He's capable of bouncing it when need be. But when he sees a hole, and also the way he is patient to let the blocks go ahead and accentuate the hole, really impressive for a rookie. He's going to be good. You know, he only got 10 carries. I know they're going to try and build that up for him because I think he's definitely a 15 to 20 carry guy. And we're not going to come up second and 12, 13 very often with him running the football because he's going to find a hole and find positive yardage.
18: Hey, as far as just the overall offense went, and again, it's probably really hard to judge because of what happened to Sam and getting Drew thrown in there, but anything stand out to you that was dramatically different? The big question for me offensively was just Fleury and how different does it look, if at all, from last year? We don't really know. It's only one game. And again, your starting quarterback goes down, so that changes things. But did anything stand out to you, just at least in game one, where you're like, that's a new wrinkle?
16: That's a good question, Bob. I mean, normally I've had 5 days or 4 days to think about the game. I flew out the very next morning, so I haven't studied the film that hard yet. I think it's hard for me to answer that one a little bit because we were so bad on third down early on. A lot of times the play call and we're not playing well. I said, we're just not converting. You know, we got to convert. And we also got to be in manageable third down situations. And, you know, the penalties were just, it was such a first game. You know, I mean, it was just the epitome of a first game of starters not playing and decision making. And I don't want to say complete lack of focus, but, you know, some discipline to it. We're going to be light years better in this next game, light years. And that's what I'm so encouraged about. But I think one thing is I like his calmness. No panic. You know, I mean, you're shut out in the first half and you're the first time coordinator on a Super Bowl defending championship team. I don't have my starting quarterback who I have been game planning for all off season. And now I've got Drew Lock, which I'm not going to change the game plan completely, but there's certainly strengths and weaknesses within both quarterbacks he had to adjust to. So I think our offensive line's pretty good. You know, it feels good. The conclusion is, you're not going to be able to stop JSN because if you couldn't stop him that game after you had a whole off season preparing for this game, knowing what he's capable of doing, that's going to be tough. But yeah, I don't know. I think I would have liked to have seen us commit a little bit more to the run, but that's such nitpicking. I think Fleury gets into his comfort level and starts to really understand and trust certain players, you'll see this offense expand more and more.
17: Yeah, they were pretty close to 50-50 as far as run pass. But, yeah, I thought he did a good job. Hey, you know, Bob kind of stumped me earlier about Uchenna Nwosu. And we talked about what a great game he had, and he just was a force in that game. But anything jump out to you about him? Because, you know, he was asking me, like, what, you know, do they pay him? You know, is he one of the
18: free
17: guys
18: agent after this year?
17: Yeah, is he one of those guys that you invest in? And it's kind of a tough one because you keep saying that about almost every player on defense.
16: Yeah, I mean, I think a lot has to do with what's DeMarcus Lawrence do, and I know everybody's. It's my last year, and yeah, we'll see. you know, I was funny because I was watching Uchenna, and he had a couple plays early that he that weren't veteran plays. I thought there was a couple bootlegs where, you know, he needed to make sure that the quarterback, you know, stayed in the pocket, and he took one was a bad angle. Thought another one he lost focus of where the quarterback was on a, I think it was either a fourth and short or third and short. And then, you know, he becomes the guy he is. I don't know if he's lost a half step either. I mean, I just normally I've seen him run quarterbacks down. I think maybe that just shows how good of an athlete that Drake May is. But I that's such an unknown. You know, it's what do we have in the development tool? You know, how do we look from a draft standpoint? Next year is supposed to be one of the deepest drafts ever, and we've got, what, 457 picks. So, you know, we ought to be looking to start replacing some of the age on the outside there. But you can't have enough guys like Uchenna who are great leaders and great football players. So, yeah, it was just fun. I mean, that game defensively, again, I'm not surprised, but I just didn't know if we were capable of doing it again, especially a team who's all they've done all offseason is study Mike McDonald. Mm-hmm. And, you know, we completely dominated them on our defense. And when you look at, you know, they had some checkdowns, and I was texting somebody. I said, yeah, they're going to get checkdowns. It's going to happen. Yeah. But, you know, when you're averaging a little over 5 yards per attempt, you're pretty happy as a defense. And again, I just thought we dominated, which was a pretty good football team.
18: Hey, one question I had going in, and it's not going to be answered in one game, and again, I have to keep throwing out that your starting quarterback got knocked out of the game, so that changes your game plan, I would assume, by quite a bit. But I'm just curious how you think they use Rashid Shaheed this year, you know, based on the commitment they made to him financially. That I keep saying that to me represents a very big expectation beyond just a return guy. You're not paying a return guy $17 million a year, so I expect that he's going to be a big part of this offense. Was there any glimmer of that, or any glimpse of that as far as you saw it, how they may incorporate him along with, you got two very capable tight ends along with hopefully Torrey Horton and JSN obviously and Cooper Kupp?
16: Yeah, I think, again, another really good question, Bob, because we paid him a lot of money, but it may not be for this year. You know, and what I mean by that is he's not the number two receiver this year. You know, it's still Cooper and maybe the tight ends. And I think we're going to have moments where he has two catches and he's, where was he in the game plan? And then he's going to have a game where he has five for 140 and two touchdowns just because of his speed. You know, at some point people are going to start paying attention to JSN at all costs. Not every team's going to have a shutdown corner like New England did, and Gonzalez is a phenomenal corner. I mean, I hated to give him that much love, but he's really good. And so I just think it's going to be game by game. It is part of being a returner, but he's young still, and I think they're looking, look, when Kupp eventually retires, or maybe he moves truly to the third, fourth wide receiver position, you know, we got to have somebody step up. So, I just manage the expectations. Just because we paid him a lot of money doesn't mean he's going to have these ungodly numbers. But he's capable. It's going to be what the defenses give the Seahawks.
17: Paul, is this the appropriate time to start talking about the Mariners?
16: Yeah.
17: Do you think?
16: Yeah.
17: We've got about six or 7 minutes left. What do you think?
16: So what I've been saying is I really shouldn't have any hope. But I'm hopeful. You know what I'm saying? I mean, we're six games back with what, 15 to play.
18: Yep.
16: It would take a miracle. So you don't really live your life on that kind of hope. I'm not waking up tomorrow going, if I don't win the lottery, my life's over tomorrow. But I'm hopeful if I bought a ticket. And that's kind of with the Mariners right now. I'm like, you know, they won the last two games. They just kind of keep you there. And both games were behind, what, 2-0, 3-0. And you're going, that's not our team. We don't come back like those anymore. And then they win both of them. And I was like, wow, I'm watching the scoreboard last night. And I'm like, God, I wish Houston had a loss. We would only be 5 games back. And I'm thinking, we got those two games. So I've still got the hopeful, just a miracle run. But, yeah, not a lot of hope.
18: Yeah. So I was asking earlier, our listeners got a ton of texts. A, are you still invested? Are you still watching or listening to the games the way you did maybe a month ago? And then B, do you feel like we're watching the final 15 with Randy and Dan?
17: Is that another good question by Bob?
16: It is.
18: I got a lot of good ones today.
16: It was more you threw three at me there. So the first one is... The first one is I keep an eye on it. I don't watch it because my subscription ended, and I said, I'm not buying another month's worth when I only have it because of the Mariners. I'll keep an eye out on it. And there's somebody's account I'm sure I can log into at some point. The Randy and Dan, clearly if they don't make the playoffs, it's such a disappointment. There's so much heat on Dan and the learning curve of it. And do you take a team that has, you know, a shelf life here for a few years of pitchers that you have control over and probably just need to add a few pieces still to be a World Series contender? Do you want to keep that train going in that direction? I just think that's a learning curve that is risky to your fans. I don't think so. The Randy one, I'm just curious. If you don't have a replacement for him, does he like it here? I don't know if he does. You know, there's times I think he does. There's other times I don't feel like it's a Naylor signing where fans loved him. Naylor wanted to come here and they made him a fair offer and he took it. You know, Randy made, you know, it's like when we lost Hernandez. We just couldn't quite afford him. Weren't sure. He's having a career year. Do you want to pay him off that career year? Because somebody's going to. You know, history suggests, no, we will not re-sign him. But I'm not so sure. I mean, unless we got a legit replacement, what are you going to do? So maybe you make a home good feel that, you know, you want him back. But more than likely, they're both gone.
17: Yeah. Well, what about, you know, we talked to somebody about possibly, it was Steve Phillips, actually. Mm-hmm. And, you know, he said one of the things he thought is that they should trade an arm for a bat. And he thought they should have done it last year. But how do you feel about you approaching the offseason? Is that going to be more of a priority, do you think? Because they had an excess of pitching, good pitching.
16: Yeah, but... In this day and age, and again, I can make an argument either way, and I know I don't have enough time to do both sides on this. Look at our pitching staff this year, and almost every pitcher has had a moment where he's been down. Mm-hmm. And yeah, the starting pitching part is so valuable. It's unique. It's an edge you have almost over every team in Major League Baseball. What I hate is we're literally talking about, we've got to add by subtracting. I hate that. Why? Why do we have to do that? Why can't we go and actually get a player in the free agency? Or fine, if you want to trade, start trading some of your minor leaguers here. I get it. We've got Anderson who looked fantastic. You know, still got Sloan that, you know, we'll see how that develops. And do they decide, hey, we're bringing him up now? And okay, we're going to lose the rights of Miller, Kirby, whoever's next in line there soon. Now it's time to trade. I've also heard, you know, some of your guests say, you know what, the market for starting pitching isn't, you don't get the value you used to get anymore because if they're close to true free agency, it costs too much. So, yeah, I don't know. I would love for them to surprise us and add without subtracting.
18: Paul, as always, great stuff. Great to connect as we do each and every week, and good to see you in the press box, my friend. I hope you have a great weekend, and we'll do it again next week.
16: I appreciate it. I would love to have talked about the 49ers around, but we'll do that next week.
17: Okay. Done. Send me an email before we interview you next time.
16: I will. Okay, guys. Appreciate
17: you. See you, buddy.
18: See you, Paul. There you go. There's Paul Moyer with us each and every week. If you guys missed any part of that, you can find it on the podcast page after the show at seattlesports.com. 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And don't forget, click subscribe because it's free. And then it just shows up for you each and every day. You don't have to do anything. It's perfect. Meanwhile, it's a Football Friday powered by Snoqualmie Casino and high-end hotel. Sean McVay's fatal flaw was exposed last night. We're going to get into that coming up next with Wyman and Bob at Seattle Sports on 710.
19: I'm Steve the Wingman with the 700 ESPN Spokane Sports Center. The Seattle Mariners won their series against the Texas Rangers thanks to a 4-3 win yesterday afternoon. Rangers starter Jacob DeGrom set down the first 15 M's batters before Cole Young reached on an infield single in the sixth. Seattle grabbed the lead in the seventh thanks to a 3-run homer by Julio Rodriguez, and they held on for the win. Andrés Muñoz collected his 27th save of the season. The Mariners start their final road trip of the season tonight. They take on the A's in Sacramento for three before going to face the Angels for three. They wrap up the 9-game swing at the Colorado Rockies. You can hear the M's and A's tonight on 920 News Now with coverage starting at 5:30. We have our second GSL football broadcast of the season here tonight on 700 ESPN. The Central Valley Bears square off against the Lewis and Clark Tigers. Our pregame coverage is set to begin at 7.
20: This is your Eagle Minute, a look at Eastern Washington University Athletics. 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
21: They're going to be a run-first outfit. 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Northern Arizona, a lot of eye candy. 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
20: 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The volleyball team beat Oral Roberts in 5 sets yesterday to improve to 4-0 on the season. Today, the Eagles play Cal State Fullerton. 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
18: Our thanks once again to Paul Moyer, who joined us in the previous segment. 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We do have mean texts coming up at 5:15 today, so get those mean texts in. We'll turn you over to the Mariners pregame show at 5:30 as they get set to take on the A's in Sacramento. But the mean texts are, I saw a couple in there that were pretty solid. Not a ton of volume yet, but a couple of quality ones in there.
17: Wow. That might be the dumbest thing you've said all day.
18: Oh, you stay tuned. I've got more to top that, Dave. But get those mean texts coming in at 866-979-3776. Meanwhile, we saw game two of the football season, of the NFL season last night, live from Australia, which was the Rams and the 49ers in a game that, frankly, didn't live up to the hype. It turned into a very one-sided affair. And cool to see the building was packed. Seems to be a pretty rabid crowd, pretty excited crowd.
17: Field looked good.
18: Yeah, it looked like it was great weather. Field looked good, but the Rams were not the team that they've been propped up to be. And I know it's one game. You still got 16 left, and I would imagine we're going to see a very different version of that team. But week one, I'd say they failed to live up to expectations. Do you look at that as they did that to themselves with the way they traveled, getting their the day before, as opposed to the 49ers who were there for a week? Mm-hmm. Or do you think, no, they just got out-schemed. They just got, the 49ers just had a better plan.
17: Yeah, I don't know, man. You and I talked about this in the offseason that, you know, maybe the big bad wolf is San Francisco this year in the NFC West. But
18: won 12 games last year. Just

0: the offseason that, you know, maybe the big bad wolf is San Francisco this year in the NFC West. But
1: won 12 games last year, just like the Rams.
0: I'll tell you what, man, the NFC West definitely, you know, first and foremost on the mind of the NFL, because, you know, they had us on a Wednesday and then these two guys playing each other in Australia. And then, you know, they have the Rams and Seahawks scheduled for two of the last three games at the end of the season. So everybody recognizes that.
1: They also said that I could look at the schedule, but I think the Rams and 49ers don't play again until December. So it's right? like they've got everything backloaded with these three teams.
0: Exactly. So, and, you know, I think more than anything, it just, I think it just emphasizes how good the 49ers are. They really are. And, you know, 175 yards that they ran for, you know, Christian McCaffrey at 68. This kid Black, 65 yards for him. Nobody scored touchdowns, but still, I mean, it was, you know, and also, you know, Brock Purdy wasn't sacked in the entire game. So
1: made some nice throws out there.
0: Yeah.
1: By the way, yeah, December 13th, they play in San Francisco.
0: There you go.
1: So
0: yeah, that'll be interesting. So, yeah, I mean, it was, but I don't know if it's about, that's a really good team, or was it about the whole travel schedule thing? I think Sean McVay thinks he's the smartest guy in all of football. And so, you know, they tried to do something different. But yeah, I mean, I think they got there 33 hours early, I think, whereas the Niners, and I liked the press conference afterwards, like Brock Purdy is like, oh yeah, I had a great time, man. Great people here. We got a chance to, you know, get acclimated and meet some people and really had a good week. And then they win the game. So obviously that's really all that matters. But, yeah, I thought they were kind of putting it in Sean McVay's face a little bit there.
1: Yeah. And Mike Evans was talking post game, and he was talking about how he was a little surprised or stunned to find out when the Rams arrived in Australia.
2: When did they get out here? When did they get out here? Seriously. Oh, dang. I mean, you got to get your body time to adjust. I mean, obviously, whenever the game's scheduled, you got to be ready to play. But maybe a few days earlier would have been ideal. But no matter what, we don't care if they came a week or 2 weeks earlier. You know, we had it on our mind to come out here and execute, and we did that.
0: Yeah, I keep forgetting that they have Mike Evans.
1: Yeah. Oof. Yeah, he had a couple big catches. Not a ton of yardage, but catches in crucial situations last night. And Sean McVay, to his credit, you know, I watched his post game last night, and he took the blame for everything. I got to be better. I got to do this. I got to, you know, it funneled everything back toward him. But he was asked if he regrets the travel itinerary.
3: I don't believe that's why we didn't play well enough. I really don't. Listen, I'm more than comfortable with that's something that I'll always make decisions that I think are best for the football team. It's easy in hindsight to be able to say it was a miss, but those are responsibilities that, you know, I'll take, and then you try to be able to look at it. I'll always look at myself inside out and figure out where I can improve. Today was really just not good enough.
1: Wait, it sounds like it hurts to talk like that.
0: Please make it stop.
1: Sounds like it hurts.
0: Yeah. Yeah, just listening to him talk is just, it's like nails on a chalkboard, basically. But, yeah, I mean, yeah, he's wondering if that was the right move. And I just go back to, you know, I was talking to Zach in the bullpen in there, and, you know, talking about when, The one meaningful game that I played overseas was when I was at Stanford. Mm-hmm. We played Arizona, and they were a better team than us, and we beat them. And the reason why is they didn't follow any kind of a schedule, but we had all these professors come in and do a sleep study thing, and here's how you should, you know, hydrate, and this is when you should. And it started at Stanford, like, I think the day before we left, or two nights before we left, we were supposed to go to sleep at a certain time. Mm-hmm. And everybody pretty much followed that. And yeah, we ended up winning that game, and it was crucial. And that you could tell they were just a little bit behind the clock. And, you know, it was, I just think that there's only one way to do that.
1: Yeah.
0: And do it the way that the 49ers did.
1: Are we making an excuse, though? Ah, the Rams, they were fatigued. Their body clocks were off. They didn't adjust. And that's why they, Maybe the 49ers, again, are just a better team than people are giving them credit for. And they would have beaten them if that game were in L.A., because it counts as a Rams home game,
0: yeah.
1: by the way, because the next game is on the road in San Francisco for the Rams. So

0: I don't know. Maybe they didn't look, as I watched, now maybe it's not as obvious. Maybe, you know, the way they felt could be totally different than visually, but it didn't look like, wow, they are a step behind, or they look slow, or they look lethargic, or no, it just looked like they got out-schemed, they got out-coached, they got outplayed.
1: Yeah.
0: The end.
1: Yeah, I mean, you know, it's easy to just blame it on, you know, that. I think that was part of it. But, no, I mean, I think you're right. I think that that's just a really good team. And, you know, you and I talked about that in the offseason, man. You know, we were like, hey, I remember we did a segment on video about the Niners and don't sleep on them. And so certainly that's, you know, I don't know that other people have expected that, but I think you and I did.
0: Yeah, I was just in a weird position of rooting for the 49ers.
1: Yeah.
0: I felt it a little dirty. But I was openly cheering for them. Now, that won't happen again during the season until they play the Rams again on the 13th of December. But, yeah, it was, I think, just the overwhelming amount of hype behind this Rams team and the, who was it again? Was it Orlovsky that said when everybody's healthy, nobody even sniffs them?
2: Yep.
0: Coaching, quarterback, everything. Like, just don't even bother. It's like that soundbite just annoyed the daylights out of me. Really?
1: Yeah.
0: Wow. So, yeah, I really enjoyed that. Meanwhile, you can watch live high school football tonight for the Seattle Sports Game of the Week, presented by STSPN. 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After a loss like that, Sean McVay becomes one of the most and more obvious candidates for our Y-Man of the Week. 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
29: Tell me why.
30: Why, man? Why?
31: Lunch has been canceled today due to lack of hustle. Deal with it.
32: He's a habitual line stepper.
30: What were you thinking? What are you doing?
33: Why are you the way that you are?
30: It's the Why Man of the Week.
0: It is Why Man, presented by Mazda of Everett. And we start with everybody's hero, Colin Cowherd. As it says here, makes the most insulting comparison you could ever make when talking about Drew Locke. What do you think that is?
1: I haven't heard this.
0: The most insulting comparison you could ever make. Before we play it, I'm just trying to think.
1: Context. What do you think?
0: Backup quarterback. Is it Jameis Winston? Joe Hobert?
1: No. Think about who wrote it. I mean, if it's coming from
0: Colin Cowherd.
1: No, it's coming from me writing that.
0: Yeah.
1: Good radio here.
0: it's a very strong statement.
1: Yeah,
0: I'm trying to climb
1: the second
0: into,
1: you hear it.
0: This has got something to do with the Titans, head. Right?
1: There you go, Bob. Now you're peeling the onion.
0: So is it like Will Levis or something?
1: Wow!
0: Wow!
1: Well done.
0: Is that it?
2: Yeah,
0: all right.
2: Well, that's literally
1: it's kind of scary that you know what's going on inside Lefko's head.
0: Well, let's take a listen to Colin Cowherd.
3: I'm not a huge Drew Locke fan. He reminds me a little bit of Will Levis. Will Levis, you know, both Southern guys, good looking, confident, good arms. Don't love their judgment, make weird throws. But, I mean, they're talented. I mean, Drew Locke has a good arm. Will Levis has a good arm. They're not dumb guys. They're kind of sometimes overly confident, a little too cool for school. Don't make me love Drew Locke, but I thought he was good enough.
0: I'd say Drew's got more of a resume than Will Levis.
1: So he said something about him being cocky, kind of overly
0: confident in what they're...
1: Yeah. I mean, do you ever get that from Drew Locke? We've talked to him a number of times.
0: Not even a little bit. He seems very humble and very...
1: He said both from the South or something about...
0: Yeah.
1: That?
2: Yeah, like Drew Locke's from Missouri.
1: Yeah.
2: Which is not exactly the South.
1: Yeah.
0: That's the Midwest.
1: Well, and doesn't that remind you of Pope of Greenwich Village, where the guy starts talking? He's like, he's from the South.
0: Oh, yeah.
1: So that automatically makes him an idiot or something?
0: Disqualifies him.
1: Yeah.
0: Yeah, that's a weird... He said they make weird throws.
1: Yeah.
0: I don't, like, Will Levis, I don't know, has he completed double-digit passes
2: also
0: in his career?
2: Also, Will Levis is from Massachusetts. It's even more inane comparison.
1: South. He's playing in the South, was...
0: Yeah, anyway. he's still there.
1: Is he still there?
2: No,
1: still...
2: he got released.
0: Did he get released?
2: Sadly, yeah.
0: Is he on a
2: roster? I don't think he has a team. No, he doesn't have a team.
0: No way.
2: Yeah.
0: Well, what round?
2: So another terrible comparison.
0: What round did he go in?
2: Early second.
0: Early second round, and he's not even on a roster right now, huh?
1: That's what happens when you eat mayonnaise.
0: Or eat mayonnaise with your coffee.
1: Yeah.
0: That's what it was. Ugh.
1: Terrible.
0: Yeah, that's a horrible comparison. But
1: yeah,
0: you got to consider the source.
1: Well, it just sounds like he didn't really bone up on, you know, looking at Drew Locke for sure.
0: Yeah, they make weird throws.
1: He thinks he's good looking? Okay. Yeah, weird throws. He was great, man. I'm so impressed by him. The way he handled it the other night, you'd never think that the quarterback would go down in the first quarter. Never.
0: No. No,
1: if you're a backup, you're thinking maybe there's going to be a point somewhere where Sam limps out of the game at the end. Maybe you take a couple fourth quarter snaps and maybe you get a chance to get ready for next week and play a game or two. And he was ready, man. That was phenomenal performance.
0: Yeah. Yeah. I don't Cowherd. Okay. Entry number two comes courtesy. Now, Dave, you might want to turn the volume down in your headsets here. Sean McVay talking about the confidence he had in their travel plan.
4: I'm just so excited about this 16-hour flight. No, you know what? I think we're excited to play. It's still the fact that we're still over 48 hours away from kickoff. You know, it feels like we're just excited to play, and this is a part of it. We're not going to let it bother us anymore, and I do feel good about our plan. You know, I think our players trust, you know, the plan that we've put in place for them and how we're going to travel, make it as seamless as possible, not minimizing the length of it, and then try to go be at our best when we kick off at 10:35 or whatever time it is that we're kicking off in Australia, but 5:35 on Thursday in our head.
0: It didn't seem like it worked out, although again I don't want to provide that excuse for them and say, well, that's why they lost. Had they not had to travel, they would have looked like the Rams that everybody propped them up as being, right?
1: But yeah
0: I don't know, it just feels like I'm not saying it may have had a huge impact, I don't know, but it didn't feel it just didn't feel like it in watching it, that they looked to be a step slow, like I said, or they were lethargic, or guys were, you know, begging out of the game left and right because they're fatigued. It just looked like the 49ers were the better team.
1: Yeah.
0: No, that was it.
1: Especially by that much. I mean, they dominated them pretty much. So, and you mentioned this earlier, they play again in San Francisco December 13th.
0: Yep.
1: So at the near the end of the season, two of the last three against the Seahawks. So, yeah, I mean, they could get swept by the Niners.
0: Yeah, that would be fun.
1: Yeah,
0: I'd enjoy that. But
1: I don't know. Maybe at that point we might be rooting for the Rams if San Francisco is as good as they looked last night.
0: Yeah. By the way, speaking of quarterbacks who don't expect to be in the game, how about Stetson Bennett getting thrown into that game?
1: Yeah,
0: where they essentially waved the white flag there. McVay did and got Stafford out of there. He had a ridiculous streak of games where he threw at least one touchdown. mm-hmm. even in losses, and he didn't throw a touchdown in this game.
1: Yeah.
0: So he was 15 for 25, a buck 55, no touchdowns, one pick. And then Stetson Bennett gets in there. Not Ty Simpson, Stetson Bennett gets in there.
1: Yeah. Yeah, so that was really, I thought maybe that thing would work for them, that maybe, but, you know, it just kind of hit home. The travel thing. I think it was a little bit that, for sure, but, maybe the Niners, and that kind of scares me at the same time, especially their running game. You know, running for 175 yards. That's pretty big performance there.
0: The other guy I totally forgot about this back with him is Deebo Samuel.
1: Yeah.
0: Totally forgot about that.
1: Too.
0: He's like, oh, wow. There he is. Oh, he comes up with a touchdown grab. So, mm-hmm. yeah, it was very interesting to watch that, too. They got weapons. I mean, if they can stay healthy, that's the thing. Christian McCaffrey, George Kittle, are they going to stay healthy? Those guys are crucial to their offense, but they're also guys that get dinged up a lot mm-hmm. in missed time. And then Bosa was back, so, you know, Fred Warner was back. You forget how good that guy is, Fred Warner.
1: He's really good.
0: Even though he kind of took a step back in my eyes after he hit DK in the back when he was on the ground and just like folded him in half.
1: Yeah.
0: That was a cheap shot.
1: I'll tell you what, man, you're lucky that DK didn't get injured. I mean, that was... He's definitely been stretching.
0: Yeah.
1: He does a stretching routine because that was a ridiculous just shove in the back.
0: That was lame.
1: It felt like his helmet like hit the ground almost.
0: It was lame. It was a cheap shot and I had more respect for Fred Warner prior to that shot. But it was an interesting effort out there to say the very least. But again, I'm going to guess we're going to see a very different version of the Rams throughout the rest of the season. That's not who they are. Meanwhile, he has both a local and a national perspective on this Seattle Seahawks team, and we're going to get that from Jerry Brewer of The Athletic. He's going to join us next with Wyman and Bob at Seattle Sports on 710.
5: 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We have a Greater Spokane League football matchup tonight for you here on the radio. Central Valley and Lewis and Clark meet up, and our coverage starts at 7. The Seattle Mariners got a 4-3 win over the Rangers yesterday to also take that series. The M's start their final road trip of the season tonight in Sacramento against the A's. You'll be able to hear that contest on 920 News Now with coverage starting at 5:30.
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0: Mariners take to the road for 3 games in Sacramento against the A's. Game 1 coming your way tonight is it's George Kirby versus Jeffrey Springs, your pitching matchup. You can catch it all starting at 5:30 with a pregame show. 6:40 first pitch right here, Seattle Sports on 710. Couple of games going on right now. Top of the second in Detroit. No score between the Rockies and the Tigers. Angels out to a 1-0 lead in the bottom of the first over the Nationals in Washington. And they're in a rain delay in Atlanta. The Braves and Phillies are delayed right now. So no score in that one. Just one final on the day. Cubs beat the Pirates 12-2.
19: 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When it's game time, it's Miller time.
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19: Now, here are your hosts, Dave Wyman and Bob Stelton.
0: Well, the Seahawks are undefeated, Dave. They're undefeated. They're 1-0 on the season and off to a great start. Certainly some things to consider and things to look at. We get a closer look at it with a guy who does a great job covering the sport, covering all sports. He's a senior columnist for The Athletic, an old friend of the show. He's with us once again. Jerry Brewer is with us. How are you, man?
21: I am doing great. Happy to be on.
0: It's good to talk to you again, and saw you there at the game, and it was an interesting day. I'm curious, before we get into, you know, specifics about the game, what was your expectation or your impression of this team going into the season as the defending champs?
21: I think that the Seahawks were a team that won the Super Bowl on their way up, And so I think there's still some ascension left in this team. It doesn't mean that you're going to win another championship or three championships, be a dynasty. But it means that, like, you got it done early in your window. And so everybody's obsessed with the Rams. It's easy to say after the Rams lose their opener. But I was very vehement about, like, there's no way in the Jerry Brewer power rankings that I was going to put the Rams over the Seahawks. Until this season proves me otherwise, the Seahawks are my number one team in the NFL, and I think they're going to be right there in the conversation of the Super Bowl hunt.
0: Oh, our listeners are going to love Jerry. Oh, man, right. You just created a whole bunch of fans.
1: Yeah. Well, and I agree with you, Jerry. And tell me about what you think about Drew Locke, because I was thinking about him, like, could he be possibly the best backup quarterback? Because that's the hardest, I think that's one of the hardest positions besides playing quarterback is being the backup, just because you don't get reps during the week. And Drew just seems like he's always ready, but just comparing him around the league, I mean, I'm thinking he might be the best backup quarterback in the NFL. What do you think?
21: Yeah, especially with kind of a durability. I think Marcus Mariota in D.C. ranks up there really high, but obviously one of the reasons he's been a backup for so long is that he gets hurt a lot, and I think Drew's a sturdier body. I always think, like, everybody thinks that Joe Flacco should be in the retirement home, but it seems like every time he gets an opportunity, he shows up, so you have to put him on that list of some of the best backups. And there's a couple of others throughout the league that are more like 1A, 1B, where the starter really can't take a hold of the job, and you might maybe put them, you know, ahead of Drew. And then it's like, what do you feel about, like, Jameis Winston? Is he more character, or do you really like how great his arm is? But he's a turnover waiting to happen at all times. So, like, those are some of the handful. Drew Locke's talent is very clearly a starting quarterback in the NFL. His decision-making, I think, is what cost him opportunities. But we're in this era, guys, of quarterbacks who take a while to develop, sometimes need to be benched or go to a situation where they need to sit out a year. Sam Darnold went through it. And all of a sudden, when they get their opportunity, they show you not only are they ready to be a starter in the NFL, but ready to be somebody that you can give a 3 or 4 year contract to. We just saw how much Tampa Bay gave Baker Mayfield. And at one point, Baker Mayfield had to go somewhere else and be a reclamation project. And so this idea that some people have about Locke, that he was a bust and his eternal role is going to be backup quarterback, maybe not. Let's see what he does with the shot. I feel pretty confident in the way that he played against a really good Patriots defense. Mm-hmm. I feel confident, number one, assuming that he starts this Arizona game, that you can stretch him out a little bit more and give him more responsibility, and I think he'll handle that well. And then furthermore, if you do have a few weeks that you need to start him, I think you're with that defense, you're going to be competitive in games. And with his arm, he's going to be able to do the number one thing you have to do in this Seahawks offense, which is get the ball to Jaxon Smith-Njigba. The fact that Njigba had basically the same stat line that we're used to having, even though Sam went down, you know, four plays into the game, that bodes pretty well. And yeah, he might have to. We're always worried about them locking in too much on Jaxon, and you want to diversify, like, the catches and all of that stuff. I just think Jaxon is that good. There are going to be a lot of games where two thirds of your yards are getting the ball to him, and it just doesn't matter what defensive schemes or what you're doing, he's going to find a way to get open. And it's very clear that they have a guy who's got the arm talent still to get him the ball in all the areas he need him to get the ball. And you know, you do that, like, you're not guaranteed to win every game that Drew has to start. But, you know, until they play the Chargers, they have a little window here with the Cardinals and Commanders in games that it ain't going to be easy, but they can win those games.
0: Jerry, you know, looking at this team coming into the season, Dave and I were talking a lot about it, and I kept looking at it going, you know, there aren't many questions as far as the roster, because essentially every starter from last year is back in their spot with the exception of the one cornerback spot, which they're, you know, they bring in Trayvon Diggs and Terrion Arnold, and they trade for Avery Smith. So that was the one spot that seemed to be up for grabs, but essentially everybody else is in exactly the same place on both sides of the ball. So my biggest curiosity was, all right, well, what does the offense look like with a new offensive coordinator and Coach Fleury there? What was your biggest question? I mean, was there a spot on the team, a position on the team you were curious about, or was it like me, kind of wondering what the offense may look like with another offensive coordinator in charge?
21: Yeah, with Brian Fleury never calling plays, like, that was a concern. But I think we've kind of known here over 2+ seasons how particular Mike McDonald is about certain things, and the fact that coming off of a Super Bowl, he was very comfortable with this guy, you know, as opposed to other options. That made me feel a little bit better. I felt for Brian Fleury, knowing, like, here you are, your first big opportunity, and your quarterback goes down in the first possession. Even as vanilla as they needed to be early in that game, first three quarters, really, I liked some of the stuff. You only saw it in little fits and spurts, like, you know, oh, this run play, like this concept, oh, that fourth and one that went for a touchdown, like little bits of creativity and things. You can see how in overall structure and such, it's going to feel very much the same. But I think there are little wrinkles and potential there with this offense. I know Abe Lucas didn't have a great game, and they didn't block the Patriots like all that well compared to like where you're going to need to be later in the year. But I still looked at it even with that and thought, like, hey, I think they might be okay in the run game. Which was probably the biggest talent question mark since K-9's not here anymore. But I really like some of the stuff they did with Price. He was on a bit of a protection plan. You know, they didn't put him in situations that are going to be uncomfortable for a rookie quarterback and a rookie running back. And I wish we got to see a little bit more of, like, does he have some every down potential now and then? But 52 yards on 10 carries, you know, early in the game, 34 yards in the first quarter. There's a couple times, like, he is very, very much one of those dudes that, like, he's going to put his foot in the ground and he's going to go. And a couple of, like, his really nice runs was like, okay, we saw a supremely talented running back the past few years who was always hunting for the big play. There's a guy who's just running what they want him to run, and he's got tremendous physical talent. And there was a couple runs, and I'm wondering, like, Dave, with your trained eye especially, there's a couple times where it seemed like he was just one tackle that he's going to break when he gets a little more comfortable in the NFL. One tackle away, one broken tackle away from being able to go 40, 50 yards on a couple of those runs. A month from now, I think we're going to see some crazy explosive plays from the kid.
1: Yeah, I loved him. I really, you know, I have a lot of confidence in him based on what we saw out at practice. Didn't see him in the preseason, but yeah, I mean, he just has, and I think both McDonald and Schneider used the same word I did, not to put, you know, not like I'm
0: quit
1: a genius
0: bragging
1: or something, but
0: he's bragging,
1: yeah,
0: Jerry.
1: But decisiveness. I mean, and he's very decisive, and that's really the best quality he had. And I was going to ask you about what you thought about Price, but I thought one of the things that really stood out is, like, when he gets to the edge, he doesn't, like, round it off, you know, and kind of head for the sidelines. He puts his foot in the ground and gets north and south really well, and I loved seeing that. So I don't know. I mean, you get Charbonnet back at some point, but I felt very confident going forward. He did not look like a rookie out there.
21: No, he didn't. It was a most pleasant surprise, and people can look at the stats and see the numbers, and you're like, he did okay. Like, for me, and that being my greatest curiosity about the offense, I was like, they're going to be okay. Yeah. They do have running back depth issues without Charbonnet right now, and like, is there anyone who can be a real threat as the number two back? Like, that's a concern. And that might be part of why, like, you want to make sure your rotation is sound and you're not just, like, giving Price 18 carries off the bat. They don't need any injuries in that running back room. I've got some hope for some stuff that they can do with that.
2: You know,
21: and the scheme, like, what they're trying to do scheme-wise, you can really tell that, like, Flory spent a lot of time with Kyle Shanahan, who I think is the best run play designer in the NFL of the last 20 years.
0: Jerry, one of the people I was really curious about this season is Rashid Shaheed, because of the amount of money they committed to him. That to me represented a lot of expectation on their part that, you know, he's going to be more than just a return man. He, you know, if you pay him $17 million, I figure he's going to be a pretty strong role in that passing game. It's one game. We didn't see, I think he had three targets in this game. But I'm wondering how you see them spreading the ball around, not to just him, but you got two very capable tight ends in Arroyo and Barner, and obviously you've got JSN, as you just talked about, in Cooper Kupp, and hopefully Torrey Horton will be healthy at some point. We can see, you know, him for an extended stretch because he was very impactful in a short amount of time last year. How do you see them incorporating all those people, specifically
21: Shaheed? It's a serious work in progress. Guys. I think that we're going to have a lot of consternation about that for most of the first half of this season, you know, especially with Sam being out. They only threw, Sam threw two official passes, right? So they only threw 24 passes in that game. And so, like, that's not a lot of opportunity to get deep into what you're trying to do. I'll give them, I don't know if I want to say a pass, but, like, I want to see a little more in what they're trying to do in the passing game. It seemed to me, you know, if they didn't have to go so ultra-conservative with the backup being in there, it seemed to me that they had some stuff that they were wanting to do formationally to really get the ball to the tight ends. I think that Kupp, you know, let's just assume that Cooper's going to miss three games. I think if you got 14 out of him, you feel pretty good. I think he'll have a better year than he had his first year in Seattle. I really do. I do have, like, tremendous questions about what Shaheed's upside as a receiver is, especially in, like, what they're trying to do in this offense. But let's not forget, like, one thing that would dramatically change the way that we think about him, he was open in the end zone on a play, and Drew threw an incompletion trying to get the ball to JSN, which you understand is JSN. But, you know, if he had kind of gone through, if he hadn't locked in on JSN as much, you know, probably would have been an easy touchdown catch for him. And so let's see, you know, the next couple weeks if they can get him going. But you're right. Like, I mean, they're spending, you know, quite a bit of money, the combination of, like, Sheed and Cooper Kupp. And they at least need, like, if not a true number two productivity, they need like a 2.5 or number three receiver productivity out of those guys.
1: Hey, Jerry, you know, Bob and I were talking in the offseason. You know, there was just so much focus on the Los Angeles Rams and how, you know, how their offseason went and everything. But, you know, we also talked a lot about San Francisco, and maybe they're the big bad wolf in the NFC West. And that certainly bared out last night. But what did you think of that game? And, you know, do you think that maybe Sean McVay tried to, what they went like, 33 hours before kickoff, and I think he was trying to be a genius there, and that didn't seem to work either. But do you think it was that, or do you think it was just that, you know, everybody's kind of overlooking the 49ers?
21: Yeah, whoever, if it was McVay or if it were, was someone else in the organization, the nerds who devised that plan, like whatever plan that was, like if it was a doc, delete it. You know, if it's on paper, burn it. don't ever do that again. You know, like this isn't like just because you went to London and it worked out well for you going late. Like you went to you're going to friggin' Australia, man. And then the other thing, I felt like they robbed that team that's got a lot of pressure on them because they have been anointed. You know, I mean, even Bill Plaschke from the LA Times, who I respect tremendously, said they were going to go undefeated. You know, like, wow. That prediction lasted real long, Bill.
0: Was he being serious? I saw that as well. I didn't know if that was tongue-in-cheek or not.
21: No. Like, I mean, he's all on board on, like, how good the Rams are going to be. And listen, like, hey, they might get there over the course of the year. But the NFL is really hard. And, like, the difference between your number one team in the NFL and your middling number 16 team is really small. And we talked to, you know, about the Seahawks holes, you know, corner and running back, presumably. Every team in the NFL has holes. And I'm a big believer in, like, I'm not trying to, like, fill every hole because, like, that just gets me to mediocrity. I want to have dominant strengths that I built and I invest in, which I believe the Seahawks have done, particularly on their defensive front and their offensive line. I want to have manageable weaknesses. And so you have to like be able to play that game and figure out what, you know, what works, like what's going to make you a dominant team, not like everybody in the NFL has headaches and things to exploit. And that's what I think, like the Rams' strengths are so dominant on paper that I think we forgot, like, hey, there are areas where you can like get at this football team. And for whatever reason, There is this like big brother, little brother thing between Kyle Shanahan and Sean McVay. They have a lot of respect for each other, but McVay kind of came up through the Shanahan ranks and, he won a Super Bowl, before Kyle did. You know, Kyle has like lost big leads in his only two opportunities against the Chiefs, and McVay's been to two Super Bowls, but he was able to break through and get one. And being in the same division and everything, both being like considered right there with Andy Reid, the biggest offensive minds in the game, like it's a fight. Like they want to kick each other's butts every time they play each other. And there's just some, for some, whatever reason, like no matter what the 49ers roster looks like and no matter what the Rams roster looks like, you know it's going to be a fight. And the Niners were ready for him. And I think the Rams were, maybe it was a little bit of jet lag, but I think it was also a look at like, hey, they got some stuff that like scares the hell out of you, but they're not the perfect football team. And, that's the way I was like, you know, I do not love these teams where I'm only looking at them in like the top 10 or 12 players on their roster and I'm excusing the rest of the 53 man. And so when I look at them, if I can bring it back to the Seahawks and just compare them to Seattle, like I just love Seattle top to bottom, right? And you know, like, hey, there's a couple games this year they're going to win just on special teams dominance alone. And you know that their defense, no matter what the offense does, their defense is so good that they're a 500 team to start the year. That's why the people are talking about 7-10 and 6-11. I mean, do you even watch football? Like they're deep, like they're going to be in every damn game. You know, like that's they played about as bad as you could play on offense for three quarters, and they still win that game. Why? Because their defense, which really wasn't even as good as the Seahawks can play, it was just good first game defense, kept them within striking distance, and that's like so that's good enough. Like on defense alone, they're an 8 or 9 win team. And then you put on top of that, like, what they're going to be on offense. And that's why, like, I look at them and I think the Seahawks, barring a rash of injuries, I put them down for 12, 13 wins right off the bat. And, you know, they, if they find a way to, you know, not split with both the Rams and the Niners, like sweep one of them, they might be a little bit better than that. And so, the Big Bag Rams aren't as scary anymore, and we got a season, and, you know, let's get it on.
0: Hey, real quick, before we let you go, Jerry, I'm curious to get your take on one guy that provides a lot of material for everybody, and that's Anthony Bradford, who's in a contract year. He's a guy that, you know, Dave loves to point out, you can watch him, and he can look like the most dominant player on the field and just chucking guys around like they're little kids, and then he can look like he's never seen the playbook, and he's facing the wrong way. So he's kind of both extremes. I'm curious, what do you look at him and just go, he's in his last year, he's going to be playing next year somewhere else? Or do you feel like, you know what, yeah, fans have a problem with him, but the coaching staff obviously has faith because he's been the starter year in, year out, and they've had other guys competing for that spot. Does he have a future beyond this season, do you think, in Seattle?
21: They have done the most, you know, with guards and putting in competition, and whether it's like Christian Haynes or the rookie Stevens now, like anybody else, like they haven't been able to beat him out. And so, like, they're not playing him just to play him, right? Like, he definitively to them is the better player. A very, very frustrating dude. And no, I do not think that with all of the salary cap balancing that they have to do with this team, that they're going to bring him back. I think that's one of the reasons that they've been so diligent, you know, in acquiring guards and offensive line talent. It just seems to me like that's the kind of guy you do that so that you don't have to pay. You can't pay everybody on the line. Mm-hmm. And you already know, hey, you paid your bookend tackles. You know, like Gray Zabel, health permitting, he's a long-term Seahawk, you know. He could be a superstar guard, you know, and so I think the other two spots there, right? Like, you've got a good system fit at center, and then you look over at Bradford, and Bradford's going to make a lot of money in the NFL because he brings the nasty, and he's got talent. But yeah, like, I don't look at him as someone that it's a problem if you don't lock him up in a new 5-year deal.
0: He's a senior columnist for The Athletic. Jerry Brewer has been our guest here with Wyman and Bob, Seattle Sports on 710. Jerry, always great to talk to you, my friend. Thanks so much for taking the time with us, and hopefully we get a chance to talk to you throughout the season.
21: That sounds great. Anytime.
1: Thanks to our buddy Jerry Brewer. Hey, it's a Football Friday powered by Snoqualmie Casino and Hotel. Coming up, one critical aspect of the Mariners has returned to its dominant form. We'll discuss that next. 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
5: I'm Steve the Wingman with this 700 ESPN Spokane Sports Center. The Seattle Mariners won their series against the Texas Rangers thanks to a 4-3 win yesterday afternoon. Rangers starter Jacob DeGrom set down the first 15 M's batters before Cole Young reached on an infield single in the sixth. Seattle grabbed the lead in the seventh thanks to a 3-run homer by Julio Rodriguez, and they held on for the win. Andres Munoz collected his 27th save of the season. The Mariners start their final road trip of the season tonight. They take on the A's in Sacramento for 3 before going to face the Angels for 3. They wrap up the 9-game swing at the Colorado Rockies. You can hear the M's and A's tonight on 920 News Now with coverage starting at 5:30. We have our second GSL football broadcast of the season here tonight on 700 ESPN. The Central Valley Bears square off against the Lewis and Clark Tigers. Our pregame coverage is set to begin at 7.
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0: Text line is there for you at 866-979-3776. We got mean text coming up at 5:15 today, so get those rolling. How they been doing, Lefko? Are they picking up the pace at all?
1: Yeah, I think they're waking up finally.
0: Okay.
1: Yeah. You know, some people don't wake up till the afternoon at like 4 o'clock, so our target audience
0: gets it going.
1: Rousing themselves awake from their basements and seeing the sunlight for the first time in days.
0: From their basement.
3: Their mother's basement.
1: Yeah, their mother's basement.
0: All right. If you're hanging out in your mother's basement, you want to fire in a mean text, 866-979-3776. We'll do that coming up at 5:15. You found one, Dave?
3: Well, Matt in Mercer Island, it's not a mean text, but he said if the Seahawks ever have to go to Australia, they should contact Hyphen for travel advice. No. You shouldn't, because you'd have offensive linemen sitting in coach seats.
0: In the middle seat. And pocketing the rest of the money from their first class ticket that they traded in for the coach seat. Yeah.
3: So they give him a first class ticket,
0: and
3: he exchanges it for a coach and keeps the cash.
0: Keeps the difference.
3: Good idea.
0: He's a frugal
3: nice
0: guy.
3: Nice work.
0: He's a frugal guy.
3: Was he the one who, like, his wife was like, stop saying that. You're making us sound like cheapskates.
0: Yeah. She says, you're not on the phone with your buddies.
3: Yeah.
0: So stop saying that on the radio. Because she doesn't want to be included in his frugal stories.
3: Yeah.
0: So, yeah. I'm sure, with all due respect to Ryan, I'm sure they could do better than seeking advice from him.
3: Yes.
0: Yeah,
3: definitely.
0: He could point them to the right restaurants to go to and the right, you want to go there and go here and avoid this, avoid that. meanwhile, you got the Mariners getting set to take on the A's starting tonight, game one of that series.

0: this, avoid that. Meanwhile, you got the Mariners getting set to take on the A's starting tonight. Game one of that series, just 15 games left. We saw two fantastic performances from the rotation in Cade Anderson and Logan Gilbert, right? You saw double-digit strikeouts from Logan going seven, gives up three runs. Cade Anderson, just one run, goes six. Does that change the confidence level at all in the rotation over these final 15 games? Or, you know, because Wu's coming off some great performances. Kirby's had them, but then kind of follows it up with a not-so-great one, and Miller's just not been good for a couple months.
1: Yeah, and it seems like everybody's kind of had their moments, you know, as far as struggling. So, but yeah, I mean, I don't know. This is the best part of their team, right? And they need to step up and, you know, have more of these kinds of performances like Logan had the other day. And it was the fifth time he threw for 100 pitches. Against the Athletics, he threw 99. But, you know, pitch count was up there, and it's time for these guys to step up. And, you know, they're a big part of it. I know all we do is complain about offense, and rightfully so. Rightfully so. But
0: they've earned those complaints.
1: Yes, no question about it. But, and I'm not saying, hey, come on, you guys got to carry your, you know, your end of the log. But I mean, come on, this is where this team is built, around pitching. So can't have any of those, you know, outings where you go four innings and give up four earned runs.
0: Yeah, I retweeted this earlier today. Mariners PR sent this out. The Mariners starting pitching staff has combined for 61 quality starts with two or fewer walks allowed this season, leading the American League and ranking second in Major League Baseball, only behind the Dodgers, who have 66.
1: Wow.
0: Yeah. And that's... it's pretty amazing in a year where we're looking at a rotation going, yeah, they've been really uneven.
1: Yeah.
0: You haven't had anybody that's been great all year. You know, you've had great performances from all of them at one point or another, including Bryce Miller. And then Cade just had his first one. Obviously, he's only got a few starts under his belt. But, I mean, think about it. You've had standout performances from all these guys. You had Brian Wu just throw the best game of his career.
1: Right.
0: Eight innings, first time he'd gone that long. He was outstanding. Logan Gilbert, Kirby, they've all had them, but then they've all had these just duds where they get rocked and more than one time. I mean, again, Bryce Miller's been going through it for a couple of months, and we saw Wu every time he was on the road for a while, he was getting lit up, and Logan at home was getting lit up, and it's just been so uneven. So to see that is sort of eye-opening to me. Like, really? I'm surprised that they're in the top of any sort of positive category.
1: Yeah, I mean, and you look at, like, for Cade Anderson, I mean, you know, he just came off a performance where he only went five innings and gave up four earned runs. And he's 79 pitches. And then, you know, he follows it up with the Texas outing, which was phenomenal. You know, one earned run, 81 pitches. And, yeah, I mean, he gave up the home run, and that was it. One walk. So you're right, and you know, it may sound like I'm complaining about the best part of this team, but yeah, it's kind of that unevenness, you know, that this is time for them. But you know, look, they're not going anywhere, and I wonder how much of it is just pressure of knowing that our offense is not good. And so, you know, I'm going to have to push a little bit harder here and do things that you normally wouldn't do.
0: Yeah, I wonder, you know, the other part of that tweet that would have been good is how many of those games did they win?
1: Yeah.
0: Right? And you've had 61 quality starts with two or fewer walks. So obviously quality start means they allowed three runs or less in at least six innings.
1: All right.
0: And two or fewer walks. They've done that 61 times. That's the stat I wish they would have followed up with. In those games, they went, you know, 30 and this, or, you know, 41 and 20, or whatever the number is. But I got a feeling it's probably not a great number, so maybe that's why they didn't put it there.
1: Probably not.
0: Because the offense has been so bad that it's probably a losing record.
1: Well, if you give me about 15 minutes, I'll have that number for you, Bob.
0: what if they're like 20 and 41 or something along those lines? It just, the offense has been so punitive.
1: Yeah.
0: So even in a year where the pitching has been so uneven, you know, you've had a lot of opportunities to win. They've still given you a ton of opportunity to win. And because your offense hasn't been there, they've not been able to take advantage of it.
1: Right. Yeah, so you feel bad for those guys. And I really do think it creeps in. And, you know, it's always, we don't, we don't.

0: talk about the record for pitchers, but yeah, I mean, when you look at, you know, the record for some of these guys like Logan, it's not good. So yeah, I mean, I think that, yeah, like Logan's 12-9, you know, and so as far as, you know, the good outings and the quality starts and everything, not sure how many of those they won, but there's plenty of times that we've seen them go out and have great innings, it seems like anyway. And then they don't score any runs. Just brutal. Yeah. It has to psychologically be somewhere in their minds.
1: Yeah, look, you know, even if it's not there verbally, they're thinking, I can't maybe be as aggressive as I otherwise would be. Mm-hmm. I can't afford to make a mistake over the plate. I can't afford to try to get them to chase too much and start walking guys and potentially give up runs because I just, as a starter or even as a reliever, you've got no slack. Mm-hmm. With this offense, you don't have the sense that, all right, I can get aggressive here in the strike zone because I know if I make a mistake or a guy, you know, squares one up, the offense is going to bail me out.
0: Right.
1: No. Yeah. No, they're not.
0: No, they're not.
1: that's just not how it's gone. Meanwhile, one play from Wednesday that might have gone under the radar turned the tide for the Seahawks. We're going to hear about that when we sweep the dial. Coming up with Wyman and Bob, it's Seattle Sports on 710.
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3: Hi there, I'm Jason Valentine with 4 News Now. Here's your First Alert weather forecast for your Friday evening. Chilly weekend is ahead, partly cloudy overnight tonight with a low of 50, mostly cloudy and 69 tomorrow with a good chance of shower activity in the evening hours into Sunday, and we're going to see a high around 59.
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4: When the Seahawks defense made a lot of big plays in that second half, and it started with the very first play of the second half. After the game, Julian Love explained why he felt his hit on Hunter Henry kind of turned the tide for the defense.
5: Yeah, I think we wanted to get the 12s involved a little bit. We weren't making enough plays, and so, yeah, they got the first down on that, and I don't like celebrating when a team gets the first down, but I'm like, man, let's just send it. A big hit. I don't know. It's a rallying cry. It's like, all right, somebody, just make one more play.
6: Yeah, that was a big hit. As he said, it's kind of weird because they did get the first down, but he was able to lay the big hit on him. So whatever it takes to get the crowd fired up, get the team fired up, and look, maybe that had some impact because the defense was great in that game.
7: Yeah, I can't say enough about Julian Love. It happened again. Every once in a while, I'll go, I think that was Spoon, and it was Julian Love.
6: Yeah.
7: I mean, he's really got that quickness, and, you know, the first guy I ever noticed that with was Earl Thomas. Thomas, you had to go back and look and like, how in the hell did he get up there that fast? And yeah, Julian and couldn't be a better leader and a nicer guy. He is just a quality human being. But I told this story before, but I'll tell it again, that he had a Kenny Easley jersey on when we flew to Kansas City and just, you know, paying, you know, a little bit of love to the guys that came before him. And
6: I love 45.
7: Huh?
6: Is that 45?
7: Yep. Number 45. They wore those stickers on their helmets in the Super Bowl as well because Kenny passed last year. But, it was he comes up with big plays at big moments. And, yeah, that did kind of ignite the crowd. I mean, people were fired up. And I got to say, Walsh did their good. They did a great job.
6: They were really loud.
7: They were super loud. That was as loud as I think I've heard that stadium since, you know, back in when they were really into the false start count thing. It was a good performance by them.
2: Sweeping the dial.
4: Well, I imagine this turned into quite the celebration as the game was unfolding last night. But John Schneider was telling Pat McAfee yesterday that they were going to have a big watch party at their facility with all the new owners. They're all going to sit, get to know each other, and watch the Rams 49ers game.
8: We're kind of getting to know this new ownership group. So we'll be watching the game with, they have a tent set up out here this evening. So we're going to have the game on, and, you know, the Coastal family, we're going to, you know, get to know them a little bit. And then all the limited partners that have joined as well too, because this is a big change for us. You know, we've been working directly with the Allen family and with Paul, and then obviously with Paul's passing, Jody, and now it's, you know, a family coming in. Really cool. It's been a great start.
6: Yeah, I wonder what their impressions of John were.
7: Yeah. He's just a regular guy.
6: Do you think he was throwing out movie lines to him and they were just giving him a blank look? Like, I don't know these references. What are you pulling movies from the 80s? What are you doing here?
7: Well, if it wasn't him, then it would be Mike McDonald pulling out, what, 90s is he kind of in a little bit? A little Dr. Evil.
6: Yeah, he loves the Austin Powers one. I just love that John busted out the Three Amigos.
7: Yeah.
6: There. Would you see a heavy plethora of and nobody knew what he was talking about.
7: Yeah, I got a chance to catch up with Sonny Gupta, and he's one of the minority owners, and got a chance. He's like probably the biggest of the whole group, like the biggest Seahawk fan.
6: Okay.
7: You know, like on his social media and everything. Super nice guy. Told me he listens to the show, so of course I love him.
6: Oh, well, he's got great taste. He's obviously very intelligent.
7: Very intelligent, yes.
2: Sweeping the dial.
4: I think this will help prove a point you guys have made when it comes to players only taking things maybe one game at a time, not even knowing who's up next on their schedule. Ja'Marr Chase yesterday was explaining to reporters he just found out what time the Bengals opening game is at, and he's not happy about it.
9: Well, I'm finding out the game's at 1 o'clock. I don't like that, to be honest. I do not like playing at 1 o'clock game, so that means I got to wake up a little earlier than usual.
10: Where did you find this out?
9: Today. I've heard too. Yeah.
10: So what's your wake-up call?
9: I don't have a wake-up call, but I'm about to make one now. Yeah.
11: Hold on. The game's been on the schedule for a long time.
9: Don't mean I'm looking at the schedule.
11: So you like, when it says
9: at the end of the day, my job is to work. Not the schedule. I'm not worried about the schedule. They got to worry about us, too. So I worry about when they get here.
6: Yeah, boy, that's evidence right there to support that claim. He's like,
7: typical player, man.
6: I don't worry about the schedule.
7: Yeah. No, I mean, that's exactly how everybody, and we've tested that theory. Remember the one time I asked Uchenna about, do you know what, and he goes, I'm assuming that you're asking me this because we might be playing down in L.A.? Is that what this is about? Yeah, and so he kind of was aware.
6: Well, and that was born out of, wasn't it texters saying, they know that they're playing this, or they're looking past this opponent to this opponent, or basically saying they knew the schedule and they're looking beyond this because they know the following week was this team. So that's why they're looking past the team that's in front of them, which is nonsense.
7: And the reason for that is that coaches do an amazing job at, number one, making everything about, like, the whole world revolves around this next opponent.
6: Right.
7: And, you know, that's all you look at and all you concentrate on.
6: And you've said by the end of the week, you feel like, man, they're a Super Bowl team.
7: Yeah.
6: Every team is, by the end of the week, is made to look like if we make one mistake, we're gonna pay.
7: Everybody's the big bad wolf. And that's true in the NFL. It really is. So, but yeah, that's not surprising. And I like that he fires back there. It's like, hey, I'm here to work, man.
6: Yeah. Yeah. I don't worry about the schedule. So he's talking about 1 o'clock. It must be Eastern time, right?
7: Yeah.
6: Okay. Because he's saying he doesn't want to get up, which I can relate to.
7: Oh, yeah.
6: Not wanting to get up early.
7: True.
6: I prefer late games, too. So, if it's the 1 o'clock game, how much you have to be there?
7: For me and my nose.

0: stretch and warm up. And
1: yeah, all of the above. Be in the locker room, not many people in there, take care of everything. And, yeah, that became kind of a veteran thing, you know, like in my 7th, 8th, 9th year, that's when I started doing that. But, yeah, usually it's, what, 2.5 hours maybe before kickoff, something like that, maybe 3.
0: Yeah, figure you want to get there as early as possible, especially if you're somebody dealing with injury and you get treatment before the game or getting special kind of tape or special kind of medication perhaps or whatever you need to get done before the game.
1: Yeah, and 3 of my best friends on the Bronco team were matter of fact, I'm on a text thread. I just got a text from them. James Collins and the Greek, Steve Antonopoulos. Another guy named Jim Keller, and I still keep in touch with those guys. So yeah, I was perfectly comfortable hanging out in the training room, Bob. I spent lots of time there.
0: You had a plaque up there.
1: Yeah.
0: All right, last chance to get mean tech.
2: 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The Washington State football team has their second game of the season tomorrow in the Little Apple. The Cougs will be in Manhattan, Kansas to face the K-State Wildcats. Kickoff is scheduled for 9 a.m. on 920 News Now with pregame coverage starting at 7. 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The Eagles and Coyotes square off, and we'll have that game right here on 700 ESPN. 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We have a Greater Spokane League football matchup tonight for you here on the radio. Central Valley and Lewis and Clark meet up, and our coverage starts at 7. The Seattle Mariners got a 4-3 win over the Rangers yesterday to also take that series. The M's start their final road trip of the season tonight in Sacramento against the A's. You'll be able to hear that contest on 920 News Now with coverage starting at 5:30.
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0: Mariners are in Sacramento to take on the A's in a matchup of AL West teams. The A's officially eliminated from playoff contention. Mariners trying to stay alive by taking care of business tonight when they send George Kirby to the hill. They face off against Jeffrey Springs. You can catch it all starting at 5:30 with the pregame show. 6:40 first pitch right here, Seattle Sports on 710. One final on the day. The Cubs hammer the Pirates 12-2, the score in Chicago. Game's going on right now. Rockies and Tigers tied at one apiece. That one in the bottom of the fifth in Detroit. Top of the fifth in Washington. Angels and Nationals are tied at one apiece. Bottom of the third in New York. Yankees out to a 4-1 lead over the Mets thanks to a Cody Bellinger home run. Bottom of the third in Toronto. The Orioles beating up on the Jays. 6-0 the score in that one. Top of the fourth in Tampa. No score between the Astros and the Rays. Top of the fourth in Boston. Royals out to a 3-0 lead over the Red Sox. Dodgers up 1-0 on the Marlins in the bottom of the third. No score between the Braves and Phillies. Brewers up 2-0 right now in the bottom of the first on the Reds.
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0: We got mean text coming up in a little less than 15 minutes, so you still have some time to get those in at 866-979-3776. It is a Football Friday powered by Snoqualmie Casino and Hotel. Let's get a couple of thoughts from the other shows, a couple of opinions we can weigh in on, and best of the rest.
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0: Before we take a listen to a couple of conversations happening with Bump and Stacy, Brock and Salk, Dave and I then weigh in with the correct opinion. And we'll do that here and then get to mean texts in just a little bit. We'll start with Brock and Salk. And this was before the game. This is on Tuesday, and they were talking about the health of defensive backs. They need to focus on that and talking about, you know, what needs to go right for the Seahawks this year.
1: Defensive backfield, Brock, is going to have to stay reasonably healthy. The more I kind of look at it, and you watch Hard Knocks, and you wonder, okay, how concerning is it that they went out and signed both Terrion Arnold and Diggs here during the preseason? I don't know if concerning is quite the right word, but, like, it certainly should warrant mentioning that they had to go.